put under the mine column a successful brief, a successful presentation, that it goes well, that people agree with you, that the CEO decides to go the direction that you present. But if you really think about it, the result is not yours. So what's not yours is the reaction of other people, their opinions, how things work out, the timing of it, the outcome, whether whoever's involved approves or not, and what I cannot control. And I want you guys to look at those and to really accept for yourself that you do still have a responsibility, and there are things that you need to do and to take action and to be responsible for yourself. But I really want you to focus on what you can't control. And I want you to come to terms with that, because sometimes that is the hardest part, y'all, is that we have an expectation. And most of the time people are disappointed. It's because the expectation wasn't met. So if we can learn to set better expectations, we're going to do much better. Now, I want you to think about what your purpose is in life and how do you define it? How do you define your purpose? What have you been given? Who could it serve? And what is one thing I can do with it this week? I want you to take some time to answer those questions, because I want to let you know that your purpose is stewardship. It's not proof. What do I mean by that? What have I been given? Who can I serve? How do I use my talents? Those are gifts from God that He put specially in you to do what only you can do on this earth. And for example, it may be something as simple as, I'm a good listener. Who can I serve with my ability to listen well? Who needs to be heard right now? I want you to think about those things. But again, in the context of what you own and what is not yours, you own the responsibility of using your gifts, but you can't control the outcome. All right. This is the last exercise that we're going to do. And I want you to really think about these questions for yourself. I want you to take a deep breath in, blow it out, and I want you to answer these questions honestly. What have I been trying to prove? What strength do I rely on the most? What have I been asking that strength to carry? What is actually mine to do? And what do I need to surrender?

0: I hope you all will sit with those questions and reflect on them and allow whatever comes up naturally to be your answer with no judgment, but just an opportunity for you to learn more about yourself, to think about how you're naturally programmed, and to decide if there's something that you want to do differently. And now for our last question, who might you become if you no longer needed your achievements, your usefulness, your strength, or performance to prove that you matter? Maybe you don't need to become stronger. Maybe you need to stop asking your strength to carry what it was never designed to carry. And so, y'all, I'm going to leave you with a happy ending to my story. After those 2 years of struggling, because I didn't realize that I was still operating on a nervous system that told me that I needed to achieve, I needed to do, I needed to be in order to matter in life, I came to understand that I wanted to change my programming, that I didn't want to be the default of the way that I judged myself. And what happened after that? I really grew closer with God. I really spent my energy just focusing on Him and understanding that if I'm still here, it's because He's not done with me yet. And I would say that to you too. If there's anyone out there that's struggling, wondering, do I matter? Would anybody care if I was here? The answer is yes. Yes, you matter. Because if you put your hand on your heart and you feel it beating and you feel that rise and fall of your chest as the air is going in and out of your lungs, you know you're not done yet. God still has something for you because you matter. And for me, once I came to finally understand that, and I no longer had to achieve, I no longer had to do, I finally had some peace in my life. I finally had some compassion for myself. And I no longer focused every day on what do I need to do today? What do I need to achieve? And I decided just focusing on enjoying life, going back to those little things. How am I showing up for my family? Or what about if I'm in the grocery store? How am I treating people around me? I'm sure that you have had this same experience where you've said something nice to somebody and they said, wow, you really made my day. I really needed that. What if that's how you could matter? Because you were just being you. But you just being you in that moment was enough to make somebody's day, was enough to make someone feel loved and appreciated. I'd love for you guys to think about that. And when you have some time, go back and look over your answers and see if there's anything that comes out of it for you. I've really enjoyed spending this time with you. I hope you got something out of it. And let me know in the comments if you learned anything, if you have any other questions. I'd love to hear what your thoughts are. Until next time, I want you to remember that each day you have a chance to lean into your legacy. Until next time, guys. I'll see you next Monday.
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0: Well, good evening, everybody, and happy Sunday. Welcome to Conversations with a Vet. My name is Carol Lee, and I'm your host today. So before we get to my wonderful guest who's waiting in the wings, I wanted to say again a huge shout out to a couple of authors. And the first one, all the way from Australia, that would be Tim Thomas. And he has sent me a book called Fight, Flight, and Feel. And this is to discover the power within to transform your outside world. Wonderful read, wonderful gentleman. I have done an interview with him, so you can go out to YouTube. You can search Tim Thomas on once you're in Conversations with a Vet. Wonderful book right there. The other, another veteran that I've had, and that was Unshaken Resolve by Michael Alexander Payne. So we do have that as a couple of autographed books. I'm very excited. So when we hit our next milestone of 1,000 subscribers, we'll have several autographed books out there for giveaways. So make sure that at the end of this, you hit that like button. And if you haven't already, hit the subscribe button and the notification button so you don't miss any wonderful interviews. So thank you, everybody, for showing up tonight. And please help me welcome my guest, Wayne Wolford. Hello and good evening.
1: Good evening, Carolyn. Appreciate How are you?
0: Absolutely. It's an honor to have you here. How's your weekend been going for you?
1: It's been going great. When you're retired sometimes, you just kind of relax a little bit, you know?
0: I don't know. I can dream though, right? Okay, we can all dream. So thank you again for being here tonight. And it's an honor, as I said, to have you here and be able to interview you. So let's go ahead and start the conversation off by asking, I wanna know a little bit about who Wayne was as a child.
1: Okay, I was born in Alton, Illinois, which is 25 miles east of St. Louis, Missouri. And my folks moved to St. Louis when I was 6 years old. And after that particular time, when I reached 10, my grandmother, she was basically raised in Tennessee. And my uncle had plenty of land here in McMelville. So she asked him, could she build a house here? And so he gave her 5 acres for a dollar.
0: I love that
1: house back in 1958, and it's still standing. And that was one of the best things that ever happened to me, because my mother never was married. We lived in St. Louis, and I always wanted to come here because my uncle had a farm with everything. You know, it had chickens, cows, pigs, horses, you name it. He had it. And so by being the only child, you know, I just fell in love with that. Living in the city where things were kind of tight, you had liquor stores all over the place. You had prostitutes walking down the street and stuff like that. So my mother really wanted me out there, you know. So when I came here, I just fell in love with it. So after that, I came here just before I got ready to graduate. I wasn't the sharpest tool on the shelf at that time. So when I was in St. Louis, I was there 3 years in high school. So I came here 1 year after integration. And that was my senior year. So that was 65 and 66. So I graduated that 1 year in 66 and I went to Nashville. And I knew I wasn't going to college. So I was always interested in hair cutting. So I went to Nashville and there was a barber college there. And I learned how to do the afros back then, back in the 60s. And so I opened my own business and that was pretty good to go. So
0: How long did it take you to go through? I mean, was there like a school?
1: It was only 11 months.
0: Okay. All right.
1: So, and you know, that was basic. And back then, you know, it was, everything was pretty much segregated in. So, it was all black, you know, a little building there where we learned how to cut hair and everything. So, but later on, I'll kind of jump ahead there. Later on, after I finished the military, I came back here and I went to a college, it was a cosmetology. And so in cosmetology, you have to color the hair, you have to wash it, you have to roll little old ladies' wigs up, you know, tighten them up and everything and get them cut. You did your manicure and you did your pedicure. So I had to do all of that. just to get my barber's license to get back.
0: Yeah.
1: But I mean, I enjoyed it, you know. My voice was deep when I was doing it, so I was good to go.
0: I bet you had a lot of repeat customers coming in.
1: Oh, yeah. Yeah, I did.
0: Yeah, yeah. So while you were in high school, did you play any sports?
1: No, I wasn't eligible. Well, I did when I was in St. Louis. When I was in St. Louis, yeah, I played baseball. I ran track. I wasn't a really big fella at that particular time. I only weighed like, I guess, maybe 170 pounds or something like that, and almost 6 foot. And I never did play football because I just, not with pads on, let's put it that way. And so when I got here, I thought I was going to be able to come and hang out with my guys here. And come to find out, I was a half a credit shy of being able to play.
0: Oh, wow.
1: I don't know what that was. I can't tell you. I don't know whether the flavor had to do with it or not. But and I refer to this as flavor, okay?
0: I got you.
1: So I don't know whether that had anything to do with it or not. But it was so cool. That coach let me come on the team. I practiced with him and did all that stuff. I traveled the games with him. I took him on the shirt, let me in. He said, no, Wayne, I can't let you in. I was a pretty dangerous guy on the field there, so that's why he didn't do that. And I appreciate him just letting me be there with him, you know. So.
0: Right, right. Well,
1: now,
0: and that
1: years,
0: was
1: in later years. Now, after I got out of high school and everything, I did try out for the St. Louis Cardinals, which are the Arizona Football Cardinals now, and they kept me out.
0: Wow.
1: Of 250 of us. 12 of us got to go down to the stadium, and. After 13 days with cameras and all that, and then they checked my knees out, and they said, well, sorry, we can't use you. So that busted my bubble.
0: That's too bad.
1: I was good, but the Lord had other intentions for me. I didn't
0: Yes.
1: realize that until later on in life.
0: And we're going to get to that, too.
1: Okay.
0: So let's talk about, so I know what the drive is from McMinnville to Nashville.
1: Mm-hmm.
0: And the time it takes. So for you, how you went for, you said, how long was it? 11 months. 11 months driving.
1: Yes.
0: Was it a 5 day a week thing?
1: Yes, it was 5 days a week. And one of my friends was going to Tennessee State University. And so he would take me down, and there was a little apartment building that I lived in. And I stayed there all week. And then that Friday, then we'd all, you know, come back home. So, yeah.
0: That's good, because I was like, oh my gosh, I know how long that takes. It's crazy time. And then you go through your barber school, you start. Now, I'm assuming you were working for somebody else to start?
1: Yes, I was in the beginning. Then I got smart and got me a storage shed and put it out here by the house. So then Back then, I could do any kind of electrical work or whatever. And then me and my son, he lived in St. Louis. He was old enough to come and help me. I have two sons, and one daughter. And he came and helped me, and I got it established. And right now, I'm just using it for a music room.
0: Nice. All right. So going back then, at what point did you decide you wanted to join the military, and then specifically the branch that you chose? What made you decide that?
1: That's a sweet story. I couldn't get drafted because I'm the only child. So my draft was F1, which was, you know, you can't go. And so I was working in a factory because things were kind of going slow as far as the haircutting business. So I worked in the factory for a little while. And things weren't hitting off too well. And same way with my friend. And we went to lunch. And at that particular time, I was married. I had two children. He didn't. And I knew if I'd gone back to work, this boss that I had just kept picking with me. And I said, oh, if I go back, something's going to happen. So I didn't, me and him, we talked. We didn't go back. We had the same boss, you know. So we don't know what happened there, but we decided not to go back. And then after that, he went in at Redstone Arsenal, Alabama. And then he showed me all the, and I still went back and cut hair, but he was showing me all the things about all the quality there, the cars that they were driving, the money they were making, the jobs that they had. I love sports. So they had, you know, sports. They had even a football team in Japan. And And then, a nightclub and two at that time, too. So, I mean, everything just fell right into play, you know. So I said, oh, this is neat. So I took, I had a visit with him. When I came back, I was so excited. First place I went was the Air Force recruiter. Because I said, if I go in, I don't think I want the Navy. I'm 27 years old then. I don't think I want the Marines because they're hardcore. And I said, no, I don't want them to blow me up like that. So I said, the Army, I'll check the Army out. So I went to the Air Force, and they didn't have any openings in. I was excited. I was ready to go. And so I went to the Army, and I'd already taken courses later on after barber school, taking courses out at the school. I had a technical school, and I took up industrial wiring. So, you know, as far as factories and stuff like that, I could do that and got my certificate there. And so I looked, and there was a program there saying radar. I said, oh, man, this is neat. I'm going to jump right on this. So I went on and got in radar as far as the Army's concerned. But the Air Force, they didn't have any openings for me that I wanted at that time. So I went to the Army. And it was probably 11 days. 11 days.
0: Wow. So the MOS was radar.
1: Yes, 39 Charlie.
0: Okay. And what did that entail, or at least on paper? What did that entail? What did they tell you it was?
1: Oh, okay. Well, basically what it was, the weapon radar repair. And what you did, any kind of basic, it wasn't the radars for jets and stuff like that. It was for low-flying objects like helicopters. You take that radar and run it across miles, and you could hear troops marching, you know, on the other side and stuff like that. So it was very good. And it was in two, they had tubes at that time. So yeah, that was a little bit different, especially being in 20 years and then that's going over to the digital side of the house.
0: Right.
1: So I was a repairman at first. Then I got to the point to where I was teaching radar, and I was teaching liaison, and I was teaching civilians, then I was teaching instructors. And so it kind of went on and on and on. So, you know, it was pretty neat. I really, really enjoyed the career.
0: Nice. Mm-hmm. So let's go back and talk a little bit about basic training. So obviously it's been a little bit since you've been in sports. Oh. And, you know, so, and you're older than probably a lot of those recruits that are there. Yeah. What was going through your mind when you first got to basic training?
1: Well, let's put it like this. I've been an athlete all my life, and I've been pretty good at it. So at 27, I've done things like shining shoes in stores. I've delivered groceries. Like I said, I did work in a factory one time, and, you know, just little minimal jobs like that. And so by doing things like that, I'm trying not to get off track here, but yeah, those are the kind of things that where, when I was doing this kind of stuff, it was building. I don't know what I was building, but these are things that I can't forget right now. Okay. So excuse me, I'm 78 years old. So repeat that portion that you said, cause I forgot it that fast.
0: No worries. So, I guess I was curious as far as basic training, it was like for you when you first got there.
1: Okay. At 27 years old, I pretty well knew what the deal was. And when you're 17, 18 years old, you're afraid to death, you know? Mm-hmm. So with that age there, I didn't have any problem because my senior drill sergeant was 29 and a couple of other drill sergeants were only 23. Here I was 27, you know, so I was older than they were. And so when they had things going on, you know, I took basic training as something that's going to help me in life, because if I got in a situation where it was life threatening or I had to take care of my troops or whatever, this is what I experienced. This is what I learned. And it was almost like I won't say a game, but it was planning ahead. So if something did happen, I would know what to do. I didn't take it like, oh, I'm scared. Oh, you know, I got to do this or I got to crawl here and that. No, it wasn't that. Everything I took seriously.
0: What did you think of, or how did you help the other recruits along, being that you were probably older than most of them there?
1: Yeah. Yeah, I actually got to be the platoon guide. So I was the one that anytime the drill sergeants went home and everything, I was the one to take care of everybody, you know. And so if there was a problem, then there wasn't any, I didn't really have any problems because if they gave me anesthetic, all I had to do was write the name down on the pencil and paper and give it to the drill sergeant. that wasn't going to work the next morning, you know? So,
0: yeah.
1: And then other times, you know, when they had problems, they were lonesome and wanted to leave, do stuff like that. I was old enough and mature enough to talk to them like I'm talking to you and kind of explain life a little bit, you know, hey, this is, you know, this is just the beginning, you know. We don't know what's in here, though, but hey, be patient, wait, and do what you got to do and make the best choices.
0: Do you have any funny stories from basic training that you can recall?
1: I would say that because in basic training, you know, like on the weekends, the drill sergeants would leave and kind of let you kind of be to yourself. Okay, so they would let you go to the store. And once you went to the store, you can pick up some things, but you couldn't bring them inside. Okay, so what I'd do, I'd go get big Hershey bars, Oreo cookies, a couple of extra rolls of toilet paper, stuff like that. And then I'd have one of my friends that's already going in. I'd go by the window and hand them the bag, and they'd take it upstairs. And so what I did, when you open up my locker, everything's supposed to be just so, you know. Okay, now on the bottom there, I had my Hershey bars up under a tile. I had my Slim Jims and stuff like that in the other side. So, you know, if somebody investigated my, you know, my locker, they're looking, oh, man, this is sharp, you know, and then go ahead and close it. But I actually had a store, so so on the weekend, when they ran out of toilet paper and stuff, I said, well, I rolled some of it. Okay, here, this is a dime, you know. Cookies, okay, it might cost you a quarter of a cookie. If you want a candy bar, that's $4. Oh, I was wheeling and dealing.
0: Wow, I guess so.
1: And I had my own room, too, see? So that was a good part. Yeah.
0: Wow, how did you get so lucky?
1: Well, I was a platoon guy. And so everybody else kind of slept in, you know, in the Bay Areas, you know, where everybody mm-hmm. was hanging out. But they always had a couple of rooms there for platoon guide and maybe somebody that was getting ready to leave, you know, real soon or whatever. They wanted them separated from the other people. So, yeah, I really lucked out. And the one other thing is we went on what they call a bivouac. That's walking. Mm-hmm. And it was hot that day. And we were out walking. We had a rest area. And I saw a turtle over there. Turtle was about yay big. And okay. I picked him up, put him in my pocket, and I took him back. You know, you're not supposed to have no animals or nothing. Took him back, and we were in B-15-4. That's what they call it. And I wrote that with the whiteout on his back. And I kept him in. There was another locker in the room, and I kept him down there. But he wouldn't eat anything. I couldn't figure out. This was a whole week. I'm trying to figure out what's going on. So I had him up on the shelf while I was in the bathroom, shining my boots and everything, and he pecked at my shoestring. I said, oh, that's what he wants, worms. So we had some downstairs where we did our PT and so forth. So I went down, dug some worms up. Oh, wow, he was good to go for after that. And he actually was on the tile when the colonel came in, and my drill sergeant knew about him, and he was just sitting there, and he wouldn't move. And the colonel came in. Is this for real? Yeah, we had a real turtle, you know, under our plaque. That was pretty cool. Never said nothing about it.
0: That's pretty impressive. So you had, you had your own
1: mascot.
0: Mascot, yes. Yeah. Oh, that's great. So, was there a difficult time for you while you were in basic training?
1: Yes, because I was married at the time, and being away from home, you have your moments, you know?
0: Yes.
1: And then you couldn't just jump in the car and go home that weekend or plan a time to go. You knew when you were going, that was going to be quite a while. So, yeah, those were the most difficult times for me in the military, being away, being overseas and stuff like that from my family. And so, and especially with my daughter, which was later on, it was my second marriage, when just being away from her really hurt because when she hadn't seen me for like 6 months or whatever, and she did see me, she grabbed me, started shaking, you know, and hugging, yeah. Daddy, I love you. And oh, just that gets to a person. It really gets to a person.
0: So you graduate basic training. Mm-hmm. Where do you go to next?
1: Okay. That was Fort Knox, Kentucky. Then I went to Fort Sill, Oklahoma. And that's where I took my AIT. And that was, that was 6 months for our particular field. That was 6 months of training. So that was pretty neat. It was hot in Oklahoma, but, you know, I handled it.
0: Yeah. Yeah. It does get pretty warm, doesn't it?
1: Yes.
0: And then from there, so AIT was 6 months.
1: Mm-hmm.
0: What did you do after graduating AIT?
1: Okay. After AIT, I was there for a little while, and then almost my 3 years were up, and they said, you got a choice. You go to career or you get out. Mm-hmm. Oh, wow. I said, well, I hadn't lost anything in career, but I said, well, I got to support my family, and I've only been here for a little while, and I fooled around and bought a new car, and I said, hey, now I might as well just stay here and hang, you know. So I went to Korea for a year, and I didn't want to, but when I got over there, once I got my mind straight, I got over there, I learned a lot. I learned a lot about people's culture and so forth. That's where they didn't have a whole lot of tractors and stuff. They had oxen at that time. They didn't have tractors.
0: Oh, wow.
1: People out in the rice fields and stuff. And then when I was there, I was in the DMZ, the Demilitarized Zone. And we were right there looking at North Korea, you know, so, and I, you know, we had a radar site up there. So, but to go over there and to be over there for a year and learn the language, learn the custom, eat the food, that was an experience for me. I really brought that back home. That was an experience.
0: Was there a particular food there that you liked best?
1: I don't know if you're familiar with kimchi or not, but kimchi was one of them. And then, now, when it came to squid, octopus, and stuff like that, no, I kind of stayed away from that, you know. Sucking oysters out of the shells and stuff like that. No, I couldn't do that. But there was enough going on to where, yes. And even now, you know, I'll go to a Korean restaurant now. And just my wife, she never had experienced it. But when I took her to one, oh, wow, she fell in love with it.
0: So you spent a year there in Korea, and what happens next for you?
1: Okay, then I come back to Fort Riley, Kansas, and well, what was so neat about it, I asked to go back to Korea again, because it was like MASH. Once we got up on the radar site, we had 7 days on, and then we go down to our regular base, and we had 7 days off. We'd get a pass for 7 days.
0: That wow.
1: That was a super job, you know? And so that's why I asked to go back. And so it was about 6 months later, they sent me back. Oh, I'm happy as I could be. I'm going back on the radar site. And no, they sent me down, on the depot. So, so I had to do what all the regular guys did. We had to run a PT and all that. See, I didn't have to do that before. So after that, I came back to Fort Stewart. Well, I went to Fort Stewart, Georgia. And I stayed there for, I think, 3 years. And then from Fort Stewart, Georgia, I went to, Fort Stewart, Georgia, I went to recruiting duty. And so recruiting duty was in Illinois. And so I spent my time in school there and finished that. And I did recruiting in Springfield, Illinois. And then I tried to get so good that they gave me a station in Mattoon, Illinois. That's where Illinois University is. And so I stayed there, and all together in 3 years, you know, I had a good time there, but that was kind of rough. You had to make all these phone calls. You had to spend all the extra hours. And I think one of the worst things that hurt me when I called somebody and come to find out that child was dead, you know, that I'd called, you know, trying to.
0: Oh, no.
1: Yeah. So, it's a polite way you're trying to call people when they say, I'm sorry, you know, but my son or my daughter's passed away. So, that's not a good feeling, you know.
0: Yeah.
1: So, but I did well there.
0: And you did that for 3 years?
1: Yes. Uh-huh. That's where I met my second wife. She came in and she was inquiring about the military, and I met her, and we went out and everything. Next thing I know, I said, no, I'm not putting you in boots. I'm keeping you. So we've been married 42 years now. 42
0: years. Congratulations. That's a funny story, right? I mean, usually the recruiters are supposed to be recruiting
1: right.
0: and bringing people in.
1: But I mean, her hair was screwed on so well, you know, it just, you know, we became friends, and that's what I needed at that time, because I'd been separated from my first wife for, you know, a pretty good while. And I needed somebody with, you know, some support, you know, just not to complain about, oh, you need to leave so-and-so alone. You need to do this and that. No, she was just straight up, you know. So that's what I needed. I needed a friend that was straight up.
0: No, that's wonderful. That's a great story. And then, so you meet your first wife or second wife, and how long after that did you guys get married?
1: It was a matter of 4 months. Because they were getting ready to ship me out. Because they had been ready to ship me out, go back to Fort Sill, Oklahoma. And I asked her, because she was working with the IRS there. She was making good money, had her own house and everything. And I'm saying, this is kind of nice. I could deal with this. But she said, no, I want to travel. I want to do so-and-so. So let's get married and do so-and-so. And then that's what happened.
0: There is nothing wrong with that. So, all right. So you get back to Fort Sill. What happens for you?
1: I was there 8 years, 8.5 years.
0: Oh, my gosh.
1: I was at the point there where I played a lot of sports. I played a little basketball. And I wasn't too good for playing basketball is concerned. I didn't know all the rules and everything. But when it came to softball and football, I was in it. For a while, they would call me Mr. Oklahoma because I just point to the fence and just send the balls over the fence.
0: What position did you play for baseball or softball?
1: Well, then I was pitching, and I played a little first base every once in a while. Yeah, okay. I was pitching. Nowadays, and I played ball for a long time after that, but you can't get me pitching anything anymore because when they send those balls back to you now, they come fast. And when you're in your 70s, yeah, that's real fast.
0: That is quick, yes. So 8 years, and so your time there was spent training and teaching, or?
1: Yes, that's what I did, yeah. Yeah, radar. And like I said, you know, during that time there, I was doing training the students, and then liaison, people coming in from other countries, you know, I teach them. And then I got to teaching the instructors. And so I had all the lesson plans and everything. And so I only had 16 months to go. And so I was in Fort Sill, and they sent me back to Fort Stewart. I said, oh, why you do this? You know, because it's coming right past my home here in McMinnville. So what I did, I went there and did my time. And once I did my time, I put in for, I don't know if you're familiar with it or not, but if you're an instructor or whatever, you can apply for jobs in your hometown as a teacher.
0: Oh.
1: And at that time, I can't remember the exact numbers. It was somewhere around 12,000 the first year, 7,000 the second year, and 3,000 that the school system would get for taking you.
0: Oh, wow.
1: I almost did it. But when I got out, it was in June. I had all my paperwork and everything for lesson plans, but I didn't have, and they accepted me, but I didn't have all the instruments, you know, to work with, you know, before school started. So I told them, no, this is not going to work. I'm going to have to delay this here a little bit, you know, until I get everything done. And so what was so weird about it after that, I just went on back and went to barber school again, or cosmetology school, and got those licenses. And I said, well, at least I got something to fall back on there. And after that, I said, let me try substitute teaching. And the thing about McMinnville is, by living in St. Louis and knowing the difference between St. Louis culture and McMinnville culture were two totally different worlds for a person like me. So I wanted to get into the school system, and I wanted them to see a person of my flavor teaching. Now I went to the system. I didn't go just to high school. I had the high school, alternative school, middle school, and elementary school. Anywhere that we weren't around, I was mm-hmm. there. I wanted them to see a teacher, character, well-dressed. And see, I didn't go and sit and read a book. The teacher had to have a lesson plan for me. If they didn't have a lesson plan, I wasn't going that day.
0: Good for you.
1: I wanted to make a difference here in McMinnville. And I think I have, because I've helped get coaches that not my, you know, that my flavor and everything else. So throughout the years, yeah, I've really helped out the school board for us getting cultures in here. One thing is, I don't know if you're familiar with it or not, but there's a multicultural club at the high school.
0: Oh, wow.
1: I started that about 11 years ago.
0: Nice.
1: Yeah. So, and it's still going strong.
0: That's wonderful. So let's go back a little bit to when you were looking to go to separate with the Army. Now you'd put in your 20 years.
1: Mm-hmm.
0: And so when you're ready to retire, did the Army provide you any resources at all about how to, you know, reintegrate into civilian life again?
1: Yes, they had everything that I needed, and everything was in front of me. But I was 47 at that time, and so I pretty much had to make my mind up. Okay, let's go out here and do some things that a 47-year-old would do, and live comfortably. My wife was working at that time, so that was helping out too. And so these were, I guess, everything fell into play. It took me a little while to adjust. I guess I did it so well that my daughter was quite young at that time, and my wife was still working. And so it wasn't anything for me and my daughter to go to Atlanta. We'd check out a ball game or something. We'd go to St. Louis. That's where I'm basically from. And, you know, we did stuff like that. And next thing I know, my credit card went up. And I said, oh, I'm going to have to do something here. So I went out to Bridgestone, and it was 13 people that applied for the job. And it was weird. I had to go in front of them three times. The first time I went, it was with the first 13. Second time I went, it was six of us. And then third time I went, it was just two of us. I said, oh, well, I got this far. Yeah. And I don't know what it was. I don't know what sold them. But one of the main guys there, he said, you know, you retired military and everything, you know, why you want this job? And I said, hey, man, my credit card's up. I need a job. I just said it like that. And they just smiled and said, okay, all right, you got it.
0: I love it. And how long did you work for them?
1: Well, I worked 2 years out on the main gate. And I worked about, maybe another 6 months inside, because after I got caught up, after those 2 years, I was pretty well caught up. And then they said, you know, could we have you just a little bit longer? I said, well, I tried it. And people coming by with the tops down on the cars and music playing, you know, they coming in and out the gate. And here I am sitting in here in this building, you know, I could be with my family. I said, enough is enough. I'm through, y'all.
0: Oh, that's funny. And so right after Bridgestone, then where did you go?
1: Okay, let's see. After Bridgestone, let's see, what did I do? Okay, I was doing quite a bit of barbering at that time. I did a little bit of barbering at that time. I never did work in a factory or anything after that. That's when I did a lot of substitute teaching. And then after that, I just kind of hung around here we got 70 acres I got to take care of. So, you know, I had to kind of take care of that. Only about 5.5 years ago, premonition came. Well, I'd say a premonition, but you know how you lay in bed at night and, you know, you're thinking about things. Some things sound good to you and so forth. Another thing, you just let it go by, you know. And this voice came to me and said, Wayne, I know you're retired, but I got one.

0: really, I started out with 17 board members.
1: Wow.
0: Yeah, but I mean, you know, it's a family. You know, I wanted to establish that first. It's a family. We don't come here to bicker. We don't come here to complain. You got an idea, let's thrash it out and see which is best for your idea. So, you know, because we want your ideas coming. We don't want to say, oh, no, that idea won't work. Well, what will happen? Well, I don't think it's going to work. So let's move on. You know, I want my board to be a family. And so we don't have bickering anything. We iron things out. If there's something there that somebody has an idea on, we thrash it out until they understand and we understand which way to go. So we've been going strong here for, I'm getting off track here a little bit, but we've been going strong here for 5.5 years. And we also, the city gave us some property that we had lost back in the day, acre and a half to Ramsey Park. And we're trying to get close to $1.5 million to put a multicultural museum there.
1: Oh, wow.
0: So we're going to have, we want diversity there. We want tourism, you know, stuff like that. So that's what we're working on right now. So that's me now. Every once in a while, every other day, depending on when the time comes, I go in the museum, do my little bit.
1: That's wonderful. So as far as all of the memorabilia for a museum, how difficult was it for you to?
0: That wasn't difficult at all. My grandmother saved everything, and I started saving everything too. And so, you know, you have old TVs, black and white, you got old computers, mm-hmm. got green screens on them. I mean, even in the museum, I still have stuff here in two sheds that I haven't been able to put in there because people have come out of the woodwork. We've got dippers. We've got cameras. We've got basically you name it, you know, all kind of stuff in there. If it's not Black history, it brings you back to the day, maybe right. where your parents or your grandparents were. You know, we got stuff in there like that, you know, old phones and stuff like that. You know, the phone where you put up to your ear and then you hear
1: the rotary
0: operator. No, I got that.
1: Oh, even before that. Oh, yeah. That's the cone.
0: Yeah. So those are the kind of things when people come in, you know, it brings back nostalgia for them. You know, they kind of stop and think, well, my grandmother, my grandfather had this and that, you know, and so museum is a treat. It's really a treat. And we also have, I've done so much work far as getting names and research to where if somebody wanted to find out about something in their family. And I also have other section. I have a library in there too, that tells you just about everything you need from MacMill, with old buildings, old churches, schools, everything. So wow. It's just neat. Yeah. Yeah.
1: Yeah, we so you've kind of become there. The town's historian.
0: No. I know a lot of history, but so far Jimmy Haley is considered the town's historian, but you know, we chat quite a bit and he's helped me out quite a bit, but yeah, on this side of town, yeah, I know quite a bit about this.
1: Wow, that's impressive. Now, so you open up your museum, mm-hmm. you get your board together. How long did it take you to get the museum open?
0: Well, back 5.5 years ago, that was a thing that where you had to wear a mask all the time. Remember what that was?
1: I forgot intentionally.
0: Oh, that was rough. You know, for some reason or another, I had it in my mind I was going to open up the museum in 3 months. No, I mean, it was only one suite. It was 9 rooms, but that wasn't possible. So, yeah, I had plenty of time to gather it together. That was 2019. And in 2020, I think it was around February 2020, that was my grand opening. That's when people came in and I was good to go then.
1: Yeah, and then March of 2020 was when they shut it all down. So
0: yeah,
1: a month you were open?
0: Yep.
1: Oh, goodness.
0: Well, I tried to open, but, you know, I told people at their discretion, you know.
1: Right.
0: Yeah, it wasn't mandatory closed or anything. It was just that if somebody wanted to come in, that was their discretion. And, I mean, even when that grand opening, you know, people came through and I had chains on the doors because I didn't really want anybody walking in. And so I don't know whether I had my camera system set up or not. But, yeah, I've got it set up now to where I got cameras all over the place. So I haven't had anything missing. So people have been very generous and very good. Yeah.
1: That's

0: Nice. And then has the walkthrough of people, how has that improved for you?
1: I think it's improving every year, to tell you the truth. Last year, I think I counted somewhere around 1,500 people to come through. And
0: Wow.
1: I think it's even more now because I'm getting a little group, even little groups like YSI. I don't know if you're familiar with them or not. Okay, Young Scholarship Institute, that's what they call it. And
0: Oh, okay.
1: there's several groups of them. They have different ages. And I did get to have two groups come in. And I mean, when you got 30 kids that are 7 years old, that's kind of neat, you know. And I love kids, so you know, we had a good time. We laughed and carried on. We were talking about flavors. Look around, you know, you all different flavors and stuff like that. And then I took them back to the room there where the telephones were, where you know you had to dial. And said, "What is that?" I said, "Well, you pick it up, you hear here, and you talk here, you know." And oh man, they just had a ball. So, and they asked a lot of questions, and that was so cool. That was so cool. So yeah, it's you know this. I just want this to be a place where people can come and memorize and learn stuff too, you know. Learn about cultures. So.
0: Well, and really just getting to know the history too behind these cultures. So I think that's incredible what you've done. So tell me a little bit. Now, I did a little bit of research about you prior to you coming on tonight. And now you have had some interesting encounters through your lifetime, and one of those being potentially being able to play the drums. Why don't you tell us a little bit about that?
1: Okay, that's one of them. I started playing drums in St. Louis when I was 6 years old. I was beating on books, telephone books, anything, pots and pans. We got to do something here. I mean, it just seemed like it just came natural, you know. And you know, in St. Louis, you know, you had the Four Tops, Temptations, Supremes. You know, you heard music like that all day long. So yeah, you know, that was in my blood. Okay, I play with two bands now. I'm 78 years old now. And over at the Blue Building, the place across from the museum there, they had an anniversary there Thursday night. And one of the bands I played with is called Assisted Living. Now, it's five of us, but we are basically a sit-down band. Everybody sits down, play the guitar, play the keyboard, and we play cover songs more because we don't have any of our songs. And so I've been playing with them for about 15 years, I guess.
0: Oh, wow.
1: I'm also playing with another band. It's a younger band called, they call themselves Sunset Tabernacle Blues Band. And everybody there stands up, shakes and bakes. We have two females to sing. We have four guys to play instruments. And I mean, we really get off. But these are songwriters. And every once in a while, we'll sing a cover song. But most of them are songwriters. And you think, when you think of songwriters, you think of something kind of slow and kind of melody and this and that. No, we shake and bake. And
0: Oh, wow.
1: being a drummer, you know, with these new songs, I kind of bring something different to them, you know. And so, yeah, even you know, if we have a set like, you know, like a party or whatever, yeah, we can throw down. So that's kind of cool. So that keeps me going, you know. I love music. I play any kind of percussion instruments. We're talking about kettle drums, bongos, congos, timbales, electronic drums, you name it.
0: Oh,
1: I'm
0: wow.
1: having fun. I'm having fun. I'm enjoying life.
0: So tell us about the time that you went to a concert for Ike and Tina Turner.
1: Well, it wasn't a concert. I lived in St. Louis and I went to East St. Louis. And I'm sure you probably heard East St. Louis is used to be kind of rough. So we went across the railroad tracks to the Blue Note Club, me and my partner, and we were going to check them out and see what was going on. We sat there for a while, and all of a sudden it was getting late, and Tina came out. She said, "I don't have a drummer." I said, "Anybody here play drums?" I threw my hand up real, yeah, okay, because then I could play just about anything and everything. And so if I had to improvise a little bit, I could still handle it. You know, it's not like playing instruments where you have to, if you don't have the right note or key, you know, you throw people off. But being a drummer, you can improvise pretty well. And so got up there and got all set up. Oh man, good to go. You know, here I'm in my 20s now. You know, this is my chance. I'm good. So I don't know how good their drummer was. I guess I never paid any attention to it. But just before we got ready to get that first song out, guess who walked through the door?
0: Their drummer.
1: I said, oh, come on. Why me? Why now? And so that took care of that.
0: You got to meet her up close and personal?
1: Yeah, her and Ike, but I never did get to play.
0: And
1: like I said, I told you about the football, you know, mm-hmm. I'm a pro football player. See, those were in my 20s. And when I stop and think about it, my head threw up at first. Why me? You know, why can't you give this to me now? You know, but he works on his time. And he put me in the military for 20 years. I get paid until I die. My health care is taken care of. I'm a healthy person. I'm living my life, living my dream now for having the museum and everything, and being able to write books when I get ready. I'll do whatever I want to. And so now I'm blessed. Now I realize why he didn't do that, because I could have made a lot of money. When you make a lot of money during that time, doing those things, what happens? You could run into drugs. You could run into that one or whatever, and my life would probably have been ruined. So now I think about it, I'm blessed. But I did have the opportunity, you know? Yeah.
0: Now, speaking of books, you're also an author.
1: Yes, uh-huh.
0: And what books have you written?
1: Well, I've only written one right now. I've got 14 huge notebooks, but uh-huh. I took 450 pages from some of the books, and I put it in the book. I'm working on another one now, which is just military. And so I've got all the DD-214s and everything here from Warren County that I could collect. And that's the next thing I'm working on. The reason I wrote the book was, and it took me 17 years. I mean, I procrastinated, but I had some people behind me all the time. You got your book finished yet? Yeah, when you going to finish this and that? So they stayed on me, and that was good. And I ended up getting books for the school system here in McMinnville. And there are two of my books signed in each library in the school system here.
0: Oh, wow.
1: I just wanted that history done. I wasn't there trying to make the money and do everything. I just wanted that history here. And after that, it just kind of took off, because I think you know that, you know, back in the day, when you tried to save history in your family, of course, many of us don't have more than one or two historians in the family. Where did they write the history? You remember?
0: Bibles.
1: Right. Now, how many people write history in the Bibles now?
0: Probably not many.
1: Yeah. So that's why, for some reason or other, that's what triggered me. I said, well, you know, and that's why I wanted to write this. And in one portion of it, it's about 25 pages there. It doesn't have anything but names. Like, they might have been vets. They might have been married to somebody, this and that, or just might just been the name. But they can go to it, and when they buy the book, and they take a sheet of paper and put it in there and put their family right in there. So, in other words, that'll help them out for us knowing who their family was.
0: Oh, that's impressive. Yeah. What's the name of the book that you authored?
1: Okay. My nickname is Wolf. Mm-hmm. So my book was called Through Wolf's Eyes.
0: And is this available?
1: Amazon. There's several of them out there that you can get it from. And all you have to do is put Through Wolf's Eyes and put Wayne R. Wolford Sr. and it'll pop right up.
0: I'm looking it up here so we can.
1: And when you look at it, you'll think it's a nature book because there's a wolf there.
0: Got it. Okay. So I just wanted to make sure I got the right one.
1: Right.
0: And it looks like it is out there also at like Barnes and Noble. Right. I'm going to share this for anybody interested to see. Okay. And so one second. Okay, let's see if I can get that to pop up. Yay. Okay, so there this is this yeah. is Barnes and Noble, and so we have your a little overview of the book,
1: right?
0: And where it was to inform readers about Black history, specifically in Warren County, McMinnville, Tennessee, and so this is wonderful.
1: Yeah, even though it's you know, the African American or black citizens of Warren County, it kind of shows you something. In the very beginning of it, back in 1870, that's when the census came out that we were in the census. Before then, we were in sales records. So, but you wouldn't have the last name. You'd have the last name of the owner, but you would have the first name of whoever it was, the mom, the dad, the kid, or whatever, how much they were at that time. And maybe right next to it, you had a cow for sale for so-and-so and so. So that was the only way you could halfway keep records, but it wasn't last names.
0: Oh, wow.
1: So what I did, I took about 3 or 4 pages of those and stuck them in the front of my book that were legible. And then after that, I wrote something about the difference between the way things were and the way things are now. And now I've got American Legion in there. I got semi-pro baseball teams that we had here, and important people, important places. So it just went on and on from there. So it's a little bit of touch of all my books there.
0: Wow, that's impressive. And then
1: history's gone, you know.
0: It is, and that's why I thank you so much for coming on and you know, sharing some of that history with us today. If anybody has some questions for Wayne, go ahead and get those put out there in the chats now. And then, Wayne, if you had, you know, some words of wisdom, what would they be for somebody interested in joining the military?
1: It's a difficult time right now.
0: Mm-hmm.
1: They want to join the military. And like I said, words of wisdom, that's definitely up to you right now, the way things are. When I joined, I felt very freely about going in and serving my country. This particular time is real touchy, as far as this is my personal opinion. But for going in and being able to do things for yourself, it is so great to know that you get a paycheck, you can get it once a month or twice a month. You can have meals. You get a paycheck. You have a place to stay. You get to travel. You get to get an education. That's basically on your own.
0: Yeah.
1: And you get education as far as a job is concerned. So when you finish the military, you can take that and take it out in civilian life and make plenty of money. As far as healthcare is concerned, for the younger person, you know, you have to worry about Medicare and Medicaid later on. And right now, we have what they call TRICARE, which is the insurance. You know, like it covers me and my wife if I really need to go. But if I really need to, if I really wanted to go on, you know, on my own, VA takes care of everything, no matter how much it is.
0: Yeah.
1: So that's a blessing later on in life. You know, so all in all, it can build you, especially talking to younger ones. When you leave your group 18, 19 years old, and you all used to partying, have a good time and all of this, then all of a sudden you go into the military and you do your basic and you do your training and then maybe get your first station. And then you come back home. Your friends are going to look at you a different way. Wow, man, changed. You know, if it's female, either way, and you've changed. And you will, because you've got structure, you've got discipline, you've already been in charge of some people. So it's a builder. It's a life builder. I guess I can just kind of leave it like that.
0: No, I think that's great. And Timothy says free travel, which is absolutely true.
1: Yeah, it is free travel. You're right.
0: Yep. So Jason, let's see, I've got a couple of things. So Jason says, thank you for your service, sir.
1: Appreciate
0: it.
1: And I always say, you know, when people tell me that, I always ask, have you been in service? Because I don't want to be disrespectful. You know, I say, thank you. And that sounds like it's just me. But if you've served, I appreciate your service. Let's put it like that.
0: That's wonderful. He also said he was curious to know, did you ever get to meet Dottie West living in McMinnville?
1: No, I wasn't fortunate enough to do that. Dottie West is very popular here. Very popular.
0: She is. Interestingly, I don't know if you recall David Frizzell, Lefty Frizzell. They were singers. They sang with Dottie.
1: Oh, really? Oh,
0: okay. And so we met in Montana.
1: Oh, okay.
0: We ended up meeting David Frizzell, Lefty's brother.
1: Okay.
0: And Shelley West. So they were there. They happened to come for the 4th of July bash that we had in our little town all the time.
1: Right.
0: So, but yeah, we see all the time the Dottie West Highway and
1: yeah.
0: such. So just kind of curious to that. And, you know, Dottie West, he says, was one of his dad's favorites growing up.
1: Oh, okay. Yeah, I've got a shirt. I got two shirts and two caps. One with Dottie West and her daughter. And let's see, am I doing this right? Yeah, Dottie West. Okay. And there were a couple of concerts here. Even Chad Atkins came to one of them.
0: Oh, nice.
1: Yeah, I've got a couple of items there in the museum that has that.
0: Nice. Well, I'm not seeing any additional questions. Wayne, I want to say thank you for joining tonight. Everybody else, if you are interested in getting Wayne's book Through Wolf's Eyes, you can go out there. It's out on Barnes & Noble, Amazon as well. And let us know. We want to know what you think and help support our veterans. It's been an absolute pleasure and an honor, Wayne, to have you join tonight. 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
5: 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What is faith? 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What resources are available? Who do we talk with about faith? These are some of the many questions that one may ponder in searching for answers to the meaning of life. Join the Revivalists and let's search for some answers together. Luke 9:23. Then he said to them all, "Whoever wants to be my disciple must deny themselves and take up their cross daily and follow me."
6: Hey, everybody, welcome, welcome. Today is Monday, August 31st.
7: Where did the month go?
6: The year of our Lord, 2026. What a day, what a week. Lots of things happening in the world.
7: Tell them about it.
6: I don't know. You know, the first thing I want to do is I'm praying for the people in Nepal. Yeah. Exactly. I know we're going to talk about some subjects today.
7: They're similar.
6: Exactly. And that's what, has brought on these thought processes of, man, oh, man. God said he wasn't going to destroy the earth again and destroy everybody. But man, people,
7: all of a sudden. So Only God controls that. That has nothing to do with us. That's God's timing. That's judgment. That's how it is. Because people ask, I've seen all the news. Why is God allowing this to happen? Because he's God.
6: He's God. But you know, the one thing I've learned about things with God is he's going to find a way to make good out of it.
7: Yes.
6: It's not about the destruction. It is about the good side of things. But we have to be a cognizant participant in that process. And, you know, ever since we've started this whole Genesis journey and reading the Bible, I think, you know, Daryl, for me, it's not just that we've been reading it. I think it's the way we've been reading it. I think it's the conversations that we've been having that has really made a difference for me on, you know, just.
7: You're real green when we started.
6: Huh?
7: You're really green.
6: Well, I was, but you know what? In some ways, that's actually a very refreshing way to look at it, because I'm not coming at it with biased lenses, right? I'm coming.
7: Even a theologian.
6: Oh, I know it all. No. Well, or even that whole academic side, right? I mean, because there is now this blend of looking at things from an academic side, but you know, we both lived a little life too. So
7: me more than her.
6: Because you have a couple of more years. I've had my own fair share of living life.
7: Yes.
6: But that brings a certain amount of wisdom to the table as well. So I don't know. So that's really the biggest thing is, you know, what has happened with Nepal. You know, they're still looking for bodies. There are people, you know, I was watching on the news this morning, this gentleman, his wife was going on this once of a lifetime adventure. And he went over there to try to find her. And he's just, you know, he's feeling a bit defeated that he can't find her. But with all of that rubble, you know, is it surprising? No. And I was watching a video the other day of somebody had their cell phone and was watching it come down the road, and the animals were running, the people were running, the cars, you know, to some degree. But then I saw people who were like, okay, I'm walking down the street, I'm lollygagging, you know, and I was like, these are the naysayer believers, right? Or that it's not going to happen to me. Yeah.
7: There are naysayers that are recovering from Nepal or who did not. And God determines the fate of us all. We have a lot to do with how we conduct our lives, but the Lord our God, at the end of the night, the bottom line is he's God, he's sovereign. He knows better than we could ever.
6: So between that, I've made a lot of progress on the RV.
7: Come on, y'all.
6: So
7: I made it. You have to do it yourself network. She about to do
6: it. At Home Depot.
7: She might get a little more. This obscure woman in just a day.
6: You know, I've made so many trips. Are you back for more supplies? Yeah, I'm back for some more materials. I'm going to get it done, though. What are you doing it for? Hey, in case you guys don't know, you know, I'm taking the mission out to the world. I'm the revivalist mission is...
7: You might get a sticker on the RV.
6: I would love to have the trailer wrapped. Wouldn't that be neat, Daryl, is to have the trailer wrapped?
7: If
6: somebody can pay for that, that would be great.
7: What is that?
6: Put the MBR logo. So I'm taking the RV to Virginia to the Rally for Vets Dominion Raceway race. So that's going to be on September 12th, and I'm going to commentate it, right? I grew up watching the races, so I'm pretty stoked at this opportunity. I got it down. There is a pace to it. All right, coming around lap two is a Navy veteran. Oh, nope, Army's in the lead. Come on.
7: Some military bias here, y'all.
6: Hey, it's the only event known that all five branches are competing against each other. I think so. I think that there is a Space Force racer out there. They're rising to the occasion. little humor. Maybe I need to bring some crayons from the rains, though.
7: You know what? Folks who don't know, not Marines, we be lacking a little bit. But they are human, Fraser Canarios, Kane Corso. Go on YouTube and watch some of the training. You like, oh, we didn't do that. Absolutely.
6: We were smart enough to not do that. But Jose is supposed to join me too. You know, if y'all know who Jose is, Jose Flores from the Motivated Mindset. He said, we haven't talked this week, but he's supposed to join me too. So between the two of us and our GoPros and learning different setups, that's why we're practicing with some different setup here to make sure that when I'm taking this on the road, that everything's going to work good and make sure we get different visuals, the ratio, anyways, I'll probably have to wear my headset because you got to hear yourself thinking when those cars go by. So anyways, hey, MJ says, hello, thought I would stop on again. Hope you all tagged me a lot.
7: Stop spying on us.
6: MJ's super. She's super. So anyways, you want to lead us off in prayer? We have much to discuss today. So,
7: in the name of the Father, Son, and the Holy Spirit. Father in heaven, we thank you for your presence. We thank you for your love and your joy. And Lord, as we go into our program, let us continue to immerse you in our lives and those, O Lord, who connect with us. We certainly bless your name. It's honorable to do so. And beloved to do so. Thank you for Christ Jesus. We thank you for the Holy Spirit. And we thank you, Lord, for the legion of people who are listening, those who follow us, those who ask questions. And Lord, we thank you for providing us with answers to provide for them. We love you because you first loved us. It's a wonderful, loving name that is indeed Christ Jesus. In the presence of the Holy Spirit, that your daughters, sons, friends, and servants say amen. Amen.
6: Amen. Amen.
7: Father, Son, and Spirit. Amen.
6: All right. So you want to lead off? You want me to lead off? All right, so
7: you know you like doing it.
6: So something that has been weighing on my mind this week was I learned this I want to say technique in my academic studies, and it's asking the five whys of a problem. It's five whys. Got to ask the five whys. Well, what are the five whys? Well, why is this? Why is the sun yellow? Well, why is it hot? Why, you know?
7: Why is it 93 million miles?
6: You got to ask the five whys. Well, you can apply that to a lot of different situations and topics. And that's what I was getting at with the Nepal side of things, this whole flood thing. And something that has really been connecting also with my conversation the last 2 weeks on the From Pain to Purpose radio show. I had Russ Blaylock with me, and we've been talking about alcohol addiction and the impact that it's had on our lives, and both, you know, him with his own abuse side. I've been the victim of the abuse side from my second husband. And how do we make these connections with culture? Because the military culture, the veteran culture in and of its, you know, both sides of things has perpetuated alcohol as a part of, you know, self-service medicine, right? I mean, but that's been from the instance of Noah, that has been an answer, right? That a lot of people have gone to, it's a self-medication. But my question, not so much the question, but it's really the question of why. Why did Noah, why did his grandson find him the way he did, passed out in the tent naked? Well, why? We have to ask the question, well, why did he get drunk? Then we have to ask the question, well, why was there alcohol? Well, that's probably something that he learned how to make before the flood even happened.
7: One time event.
6: But it's not so much that whether he drank at all, but really getting to the underlying reason of why he felt the need to drink. The moral injury. And
7: he thought he failed.
6: Yeah. But it's not,
7: he didn't do enough.
6: But not that he just failed himself, right. But that he failed humanity, that he failed God.
7: Each of us know what it's like to carry weight that we don't have to carry, but we do it because it feels as though if I'd have done this, if I could have done a little extra, I could have done such and such and such. He did what he's supposed to do. He preached for these people to understand. They didn't get it. They were still dating. They were having babies, giving marriage, probably eating barbecue. They were doing all sorts of stuff. And the day came and still had an opportunity to own the day. They didn't. Because it never rained. It never rained. There was mist in the garden, but it never rained. They never saw it before. And so what is this rain stuff? And when it started happening, I'm sure they were banging on the door, and voices that he knew, he recognized, family members, friends, people who mocked him, they couldn't get in. And he carried that. It's shame, it's guilt, it's mourning, it's the difficulty pieces. And so we don't even know if he was, getting lit on the ark, but we do know that he did so. And let's talk about Canaan really quickly. Canaan must have been very close to Noah because he went to see Noah, but he probably was a child too. This probably was some grown guy. He probably was a child when he saw this, I'm thinking, as a child. He probably was a child seeing his grandfather. He probably thought it was funny, but it wasn't funny.
6: Yeah.
7: Most people think it was Ham that got cursed. No, Canaan did. And there's a reason for that. For historical purposes. And you're right, Eva. The moral injury is not for just Noah, not for just his sons, but his sons who had wives and children, his wife, who those daughters who are married, those women who are married to Shem, Japheth and Ham, and one of their mothers is Canaan's mother. We get the Canaanites, even said all them, all them mites, right? So, and who they weren't supposed to marry, right? So we find out that it probably just wasn't Noah who was suffering from moral injury. Every one of them.
6: The thought came to me from the moral injury perspective for veterans, especially. You went and served and you were in the, fought wars. And you still see more wars happening.
7: Today.
6: You still see, that there was killing. It was either kill or be killed, right? You saw people being injured. And what has changed? But for Noah, he was in this point of, he saw the destruction of everything. And then what? He's leading his whole family to rebuild the world, right? Rebuild the population. So now he's the leader of the world, but having to start everything from scratch, building new houses again, planting farms again, right?
7: And remember, it wasn't just the 40 days and 40 nights. There was time in between that.
6: Right.
7: David had to come back and all of that, right? So
6: the waters to recede, and they're sitting there twiddling their thumbs and,
7: still dealing with the moral injury.
6: Hurry up and wait.
7: Dictating time. Yeah, absolutely.
6: Hurry up and wait and just still be
7: sitting. Like military. Hurry up and wait.
6: Yeah, they were at a hurry up and wait thing. And then as soon as they got there and they could start planning things, then you're back to hurry up and wait again because it takes time for everything to grow. But then you start thinking about the people. This all gets back to relationships. And that's why I think why I wrote Welcome to My People Garden, because all of this is about people relationships. And,
7: Can you imagine then, the discussions that were going on?
6: Yeah, right.
7: Well, they didn't want to talk about it or not. It was just ever present.
6: Well, because everything that they thought that, God wanted to get rid of as population on Earth is rebuilding again, and he sees how people are behaving, I think the more he realizes nothing's changed.
7: While everybody was on the ark, you know, you hear the two by twos, right? So, you know, we had the unclean, clean animals. They were populated. That's what they knew to do. So when the ark...
6: What else are you going to do? You had Netflix on the ark.
7: We can still do this, right? So they were populated. And so when the time came for the ark to be opened, those animals went out. Whoever was pregnant, who had babies and such, they went out too. So we started... And I believe, just after further research, I've been doing this for a long time, just researching stuff. I'm like, right. So the two by twos, they were animals that when they were impregnated, they had children. They had descendants really quickly. Rabbit, you know, you keep going,
6: yeah.
7: Right? So we are in a position as humans, the female gestation period is 7, 8, 9 months, you know, sometimes.
6: Right.
7: Right. And so
6: some animals,
7: there were no 7, 8, 9 months on the ark. Lord expedited all of that. So, but they we don't know this for a fact, but they probably encountered some more injury as well. Because remember what the call was to, but the animals came on their own. You didn't have to coach them. They didn't coach them at all. They just came, right? And the people, to the very second, last second before the ark was closed, they had the same opportunity to be housed on the ark.
6: So you can only imagine when they start realizing, oh crap, Noah had it right. We're missing the boat.
7: Probably where that comes from.
6: You missed the boat. He warned them all. But could you imagine the sounds that would have, the temptation would have been there for Noah and his family? Can we just let them in? No, because once you sealed the ark,
7: and look at the drama that would have happened on the ark.
6: Well, they would have lost everything. They would have all been lost then too, right? I mean, because the seal, you got to close the envelope. The envelope of the ark was closed. You break that penetration, that's it. It's over. The membrane is gone, and it's going to get, everything is going to get wet inside the ark. So there was no going back once the ark was closed. I say all of that to think.
7: Eva, you're rocked by it right now. I'm looking at you.
6: Huh?
7: You're thinking about it right now.
6: Oh, I can visualize it in my head. Mm-hmm. You know, yeah. I mean, that would have been a tough choice.
7: It's like our babies, our children.
6: Well,
7: we're here to still teach because they're still our children.
6: Think about the evacuation from Iraq. I mean, that's what came to mind, right? The evacuation. Y'all need to get out of here. You need to get out of here. And everybody's waiting to the last minute. Oh, it's not going to happen to me. Really? Does lie?
7: That's them, not us.
6: You're lying to yourself and thinking that's the, and the lies we tell ourselves are the ones that are the most dangerous. It's not the ones that you could tell me. It's, I believe my own lies when I can, you know, if I believe my own lies, I'm the one that's getting myself into trouble, not you getting me into trouble, right? So you have to be careful. What are you asking for? What are you ignoring? And you get, I could just only imagine Noah saying, really, we went through all of this and people are acting the same. I mean, I think even his own family members, he's that they are
7: acting.
6: Yeah. That was
7: those are supposed to know better now.
6: Right.
7: Yeah.
6: And we had this opportunity to be different, and yet we are now still just the same.
7: What's interesting in the narrative of Genesis in relation to the Noah's family, you don't hear vocal contact or context from the sons, their wives, or Noah's wife.
6: Yeah.
7: It's all Noah.
6: Right.
7: But even when he cursed Canaan, you heard nothing from Canaan. He just knew what was going to happen.
6: But I think it was their riffraff. They didn't need to, right? But he got drunk for a reason. It wasn't just because, oh, he imbibed too much that night. I mean,
7: Eva, I don't think he was like bar drunk. I just think.
6: No. I mean, it was enough to have passed out for whatever reason, right? Whatever guilt or shame or whatever was, you know, it's kind of like the big man on campus effect. Mm-hmm. And then, you know, now here's the rest of history.
7: How can you lead us? How can you be an example when you are in this state? And of course, they had to know what drunkenness was.
6: Oh, for sure.
7: Right. Yeah. That's probably why they reacted what they did. But they had sense enough after the curse to Canaan to go back up, not watch the father. He probably was nude and cover him up and such. And then when he woke, he had heard or seen or both what his grandson had done.
6: Yeah, I don't know. I just, you know, that's been something that I think from the moral injury healing to recovery side of things that brings context for veterans, first responders, that you've done this magnanimous thing, whatever that magnanimous thing is, right? Maybe somebody got a Purple Heart. Maybe they, you know, got some kind of, you know, award for whatever they did. But then the next part is, and then what? I mean, I think it's why I have my From Pain to Purpose, you know, show. That yes, there's been some pain about something, but then how do you turn it into purpose to help somebody else move on? Because there is the and then what?
7: But side you're not things. Plugging your show, you're explaining to the global populace.
6: Well, yeah.
7: As Noah lived it, but he lived it in real time in his own way. And we have no record of how God dealt with him after
6: that. Right.
7: We just know that it occurred. And we also know that he was the person going forward that was going to make sure that the world was populated, the animals going out back in the 50s now, not too, and got the world situated the way it was supposed to be. When we're obedient, ladies and gentlemen, friends, brothers and sisters, when we're obedient, you know what happens? We're exponentially blessed. Look at all of the mayhem, chaos, dysfunction, and toxicity that's been in your life when you were disobedient. Look at all of that when you were obedient. Do you see how you came out on either end? You remember when you were disobedient? You know how you came out of that? Remember when you're obedient, how you continue to excel and God enhanced you? Noah still was blessed because he did exactly what God told him to do, right? If he wouldn't have had a cup or a bottle or a six pack, whatever he had to get through it, because he was still human and mortal, everybody. Yeah. And when we talk about mortal injury, it is you are mourning and grieving. Thing you're carrying weight that you really should not be carrying. It becomes so toxic and chaotic and mayhem filled that you start wondering, were you the basis of the pain? And you're not. God did this. God knew. God, the scripture tells us that God was sorry that he had made man. He was sorry that he had ever made man. So he needed to cleanse the earth. So when we talk about the moral injury, we're not talking because it's a title, not because it's something labeled by the DSM-5 or TR. It is something that's real, something that someone is addressing right now somewhere in the world. Even I, we know people, and we still have moral injury with ourselves, right?
6: Yes.
7: And so who best represents that? And people who are able to navigate, who are able to return to safe harbor, than people who are already engaged in it.
6: And it's difficult to talk about moral injury. You know, I watch a variety of different people out there posting on social media about their lives. And it's not hard to identify those who are going through moral injury, right? I think the difference that I have seen in the approach that we're trying to take is not a science version of it. I mean, it is using some aspects of what the clinical response is, but putting God back in as the moral, the true north of the moral compass. And if you don't understand that, was it? I was right. You got to put God as your true north of your moral compass, because if you don't have God as the true north, well, what is your true north? What are you basing your true north on? And I was, you know, I got my truck prepared this morning, so that's why I felt a little rushed trying to get logged in and everything.
7: You will not be one of those people on the side of the road with the blinkers on.
6: Well, you know, you're like, okay, I'm very proud of you for doing that. And I was like, okay, I didn't say I needed a man. I want a man, but I don't need a man in my life.
7: It's going to be more expensive.
6: How to take care of stuff.
7: But she knows exactly what to do.
6: But the point was, is that I saw a billboard that was talking about reviving a car. And I was like, you know, if people only understood, we're trying to help revive you to bring it back to life. If you really want to, but when you've got God as your true north, and this is like, you know, giving resuscitation, right? We're trying to give you moral resuscitation to revive you and get rid of, you know, whatever pills, whatever Kool-Aid you drank, and say, hey, here's the rest of the story, right? Because God has been removed out of so many aspects of our lives, between marriage and child rearing and, you know, in school and all kinds of different facets of our life. Well, we have to start somewhere for the veteran population and revive our lives with God. And, you know, I think even watching some of these mainstream military oriented shows, Daryl, I don't see any reference to God in them.
7: No.
6: Right. I mean, I don't care whether it's SEAL Team 6 or some of these other ones, they may be great on the factual content side of things or some simulation thereof, but they do it all without God. You know, guys, I've told you guys about the story on my necklace, and I've had this since I was 16, and I went and got a massage.
7: Don't worth some money today.
6: I went and got a massage and accidentally left it on the table. And I realized that yesterday, the day after, God had my back, I'm telling you. Because as soon as I realized it, I was like I've got to make a beeline to go back over there. And I ended up calling, and he sent me a picture. My cross has got Jesus on it. And he sent me a picture, and I was like, yes, that's it. God was...
7: Nobody swiped it, huh?
6: Nobody swiped it. Not this one, so.
7: I want to share what I wrote concerning moral injury.
6: Okay.
7: When we get to that point, right before we leave today.
6: Okay.
7: It won't take long.
6: Now, you had something else you wanted to discuss today, too, right? So
7: when it comes to moral injury, from a personal standpoint, because I've heard people say this, and it's true. You know, I have a lot going on personally, professionally. And you wouldn't believe this by me saying this or looking at me. I'm actually an introvert. But I know that when the light's on, it's showtime. So I'm an extrovert, right? And so because...
6: We prep for this.
7: We do, because we don't know what your morning, mid-morning, afternoon, mid-afternoon, evening, mid-evening, midnight has been like. Or those slots in between. We have no idea. So for us to be people who say we are and we live it out as revivalists, we have to set aside often the moral injury that's a part of it. Daryl Hartley, have been the clubhouse leader, the chief villain of sin in my life. But I was obedient enough to stop being my own God and say, this is how. Living is not enough, everyone. You got to know how to live. And obedience and truth-telling, being an Ephesus, is how you live. Because that pleases and honors God. Does that still mean that you won't go through things? You still will. Everybody gets a time at the meal. But at the meal, you still can witness. You can still do cause and effect to bless people with your presence and your testimony. And we look at the stories of moral injury. There are just thousands of stories of moral injuries in the sacred scriptures. But what we do know is those people who were, who chose to be obedient, God got them through. He gave Moses 120 years to live. And he would have gone into the promised land if he had not struck the rock. He just spoken to it as been directed. But we still find out at the Mount of Transfiguration that Elijah and Moses were there. They were in heaven. So do I have to look forward to that? Absolutely. I really do. Because this place called Earth is not our home. Heaven's our home.
6: It's temporary.
7: It's just temporary. It's temporary. Like rulers, they're temporal, right? But when they're obedient, their names just ring. David's name rings louder than Solomon's. Go figure. And God gave Solomon his own personal name called Jedediah. But when he sinned, and after repentance, things did change, right? So do we want things to change with us with God? Yes, we do. We want to go from disobedient to obedient. We want to remain obedient. And the moral injury, that is God's purpose, and that is his job, because he will remove it when we allow him to do so.
6: No, that if the word obedient has been on my mind, the last 6 months. But you and I were obedient to starting this show over a year ago. This is our 52nd show, right? Remember, this is. No, this last week I said we're going to be celebrating our 52nd show today. So that's what this is. We were obedient to what God wanted us to
7: do.
6: We
7: didn't laugh. We didn't scoff.
6: Yeah.
7: We just did it.
6: Well, we kept batting. I mean, we tossed around an idea of doing a regular revival in-person show. But the amount of time it's going to take to organize it and no funds to rent a place and, you know, just as like, hey, Daryl, I have a radio show. So what if we start our own radio show? That's how we got started doing this, right? And the revival mission, I think, is very, because we kind of shaped it, right? This has been a work in motion. We just knew we were called to do this. He's very married. Right. So he's.
7: Oh, yeah. Guys, you have no idea what's in my inbox every day. You know, calls that I get. Eve and I are very good friends. This is my sister. I love her very dearly. In fact, she gave me some information about something that happened a day or so ago. And I said, if I'd been there, it wouldn't have happened. Hey, I'm a Jaguar. I have no fear. I'll turn you to a pile of ash. But that's moral injury too, because when you see somebody you love and you care about being injured, you want to intervene. I am a fixer, and I shouldn't be all the time, but that's what I know how to do. And so,
6: I know how to fix my own stuff. I just have my own style.
7: She don't look the part, but she can.
6: I love the TV show Survivor. I don't watch it all the time, but the premises of it is outwit, outplay, outlast, right? I know how to do that. Believe me, I'm queen of strategy.
7: Yes, she is.
6: Believe it.
7: Eva said something a few minutes ago too, and you guys will hear more about it because we talk about moral injury. So, my wife Angela is suffering from severe dementia, and so you may say, "Why aren't you there with her?" I have someone there with her. As soon as I'm done with the show, I'll go back to where I'm at. I'm like 45, 50 minutes away, but it's worth it because this time of week, I'm in Denton. I'm in the Denton County area, dropping off food or whatever the case is. So I was out in Dish on the way. I'm like, man, you drive by it, you miss it, right? But it is, you know, if you have stuff in your car and you have somebody to meet you somewhere, and sometimes I get these calls at 1, 2, 3, 4 in the morning, and some people say, well, that's not safe. When it's your turn, it's your turn.
6: Yeah.
7: Okay. You go and you serve the people because it's nothing like a servant. And not one of us can never say that somebody hasn't been there for us and we didn't have a need, right? If it's hunger, if it's fuel, whatever the case is, I would be For me not to is spiritual malpractice. So you need to go out and make sure that you take care of people, because ultimately you're going to need, you're going to require someone to assist you somewhere down the line.
6: Well,
7: so I guess that's some information that I share with a whole bunch of people. And I'm not trying to canvas for empathy, sympathy, but your care, your compassion, your love is coveted. And I certainly appreciate you do that. If you have any questions, comments, concerns, I'm easily found. I'm Daryl Hartley on Facebook, Advocate Counsel at Facebook.com. Just contact me and I'll, because you never know what you're going through could really enhance somebody else too.

0: adult conversations. It's important for mental health, even for us. And, you know, it's great because we get to collaborate on the show. But think about it. I mean, that's kind of like, you can only imagine that's what Noah went through, what some of these other other men, other leaders that we've been reading about in Genesis, one who walked with God. If you're not able to reach out and talk with somebody else who's walking with God, then you need to find somebody who is walking with God. And you know, well, you are the company you keep, right?
1: You are.
0: And,
1: like,
0: you know,
1: you are what you eat.
0: There are people who have made some bad choices in life, and you get, all right, well, how do I change this? Well, is that working for you? You know? And I think as revivalists, it's important to start asking ourselves the right kinds of questions. If I'm on a path towards heaven or hell, I'm going to be very blatant about it. Which path are you on? And if you're not on the path of where you think you want to go, then how are you going to change path to get on the right one? Because otherwise, I mean, it's a choice. Right? It's a choice. I mean, you have to really think about that. What option are you looking for? You know, Daryl, I've told you the part of how I got on the path that I've been on is that I read the Left Behind series. And I get it's fictional.
1: Did you see the?
0: I've watched the movies. But you know, even though it was fictional, it was like, man, what a wake up call.
1: Yes.
0: It was very frightening. And I started having some serious conversations. All right. Well, which camp am I in? How is my life following the ones who are left behind, who recognize woulda, coulda, shoulda, or the ones who are completely ignoring everything and think, well, where did they all go? And just being completely oblivious. I mean, that's kind of what Noah was referring to, is all these people were oblivious. He was helping the ones
1: every
0: who would have, could have, should have
1: known. He didn't do it every week, every month, every day.
0: For years and years. And nobody heard him.
1: He's an old crazy man. See, that's when we see people at the island, at the stop sign, you know, we work for food or whatever. If I have something, I give it to him, or at a minimum. Right now, I think I got 20 bags. I got 20 bags of peppermint, gum. I got business. I got stuff in there. So if I can't give you cash, I'll give you a gift card, right? $5, $10, whatever. And so that'll enable you to go do is go in the Whataburger if they let you go in. Because some people, they do look and smell like the great outdoors. I get it. But there's a meal for you. Here's some other stuff, right? Here's some temporary toiletries to get yourself going. But we're not doing anything, even I, that Christ wouldn't do for his people. He fed the multitude twice, 3,000 and 5,000 fishes and loaves, right? He healed people, right? And so the scriptures teach us we have not because we ask not and we perish for lack of knowledge. If we transfer what we've learned, I'm 62. God willing, I'll be 63 September 30th. And on that day, y'all, I was born in 1963, I'll be 63, and I'll never be anything other than 63. I'll always be 63, remember that. You go and you go out and have fun. You bless yourself, because I was one who did celebrate their birthday. Do you think Noah celebrated their birthday? Do you think Noah and his family went out and did those things? That whole experience changed their lives.
0: Oh, for sure. I don't know how it wouldn't have changed their lives, you know. Because you could only imagine with the waters were rising that he would have heard them screaming from the top of the trees until no more.
1: He didn't get to see any of that. He was inside the
0: ark. Yeah, but it didn't mean he didn't hear it, right?
1: People scratching at the knocking on. Sorry, my friend. God has the key.
0: Yeah. I mean, that would have been tough. So I get it. There's the moral injuries there. But for our veterans and first responders, and you can't save everybody.
1: That's the scene.

0: You're hearing people emotive voices. People are saying, please let us in, whatever language.
1: Yeah. And they can't, because they would have perished too.
2: They didn't have portals that they could look out. It's just in the art, right? I shared it with my daughter, got, you know, locked in the vehicle, and mother was crying, and God's told her to lift up on the handle again, and she did, and that was like a reunion of never before. And Noah still wanted to take some of these people on the ark. They didn't listen. There's nothing he could do about it.
1: Well, by that time, it was just too late, because the opportunity had come and gone. They had all that time. They could have helped. All that woulda, coulda, shoulda. I mean.
2: And the oceans, the seas were deep and vast. Nothing went to waste.
1: I mean, think about how high some of these mountains are around the world. And it was all, you know, there were no mountains visible.
2: You couldn't escape.
1: Yeah.
2: Yeah. Caves, you know, underground tunnel, you couldn't escape. Water went everywhere.
1: Yeah. I don't know. They just would. So it would have been months and months for the water to recede. And you think, and you go back to
2: read the story, everybody. It wasn't 40 days, 40 nights. It was more.
1: Well, because it stopped. It rained for 40 days and 40 nights. It didn't mean that it suddenly went away.
2: Right.
1: Right. We've seen enough destructions that, you know, even in the aftermath, I mean, because like in Nepal, the news, the rooftop was now the flat ground to, you know, that was, and all that destruction, all that ground that was upstream has now leveled down to where they are. And, you know, the missing numbers are in the 500s or something so far. They have not accepted apparently any American help, which I think probably even for a lot of the American rescue people, you know, that's a type of moral injury, because they are trained to go in and help, but they
2: have been rejected.
1: But right, it's being rejected. Yeah, they're accepting help from, I think, like Indonesia and China and some other places.
2: You have to find the information and phones through them to help, you know.
1: Yeah, it could be. I don't know. You know, but
2: that's how I'm thinking. That's how we think.
1: Unless they're just so proud that they can't.
2: Okay. You know who was proud? Those people who didn't get on the ark. They were very proud. You see how that ended, right?
1: Right. Okay. Right. Well, and you see how, like, I'm just imagining, how did the guy, I saw the video of the water trickling down the street, and I saw the guy with the camera that was watching it, and people are just kind of lollygagging. And as he starts seeing the water come around the corner in the building, because he's going down in the alley, the water's still going this way, he's cutting in between the two buildings this way, and then as soon as he gets there, you can see the video cut off, because I think he decided, hey, I better hurry up and run. If you've only got so much time on Earth, then the woulda, coulda, shouldas aren't going to really matter anymore.
2: Do you see how fast these days are tricking by?
1: Yeah.
2: When you were kids, it
1: seemed like it took forever.
2: Oh, my God. Right? And summer lasted longer, too.
1: Yeah.
2: But the days just click by, everybody. And before we know it, our Lord, Savior, Redeemer, and King will be back. It's written. This is no coincidence that August is over today.
1: I've seen some people posting more prevalent about the generations are going after each other, you know, parents against the kids against the parents, and, you know, in Revelations. Mm-hmm. And if you're not, you know, you're not headed on that track. Maybe.
2: And we're not sitting here, you know, like we're God's right arm. We're sitting here based on life experience, based on lack of obedience, and based on obedience, right? Have we missed the mark in our lives? Absolutely. But have we gone back and stood on that mark? Like in acting, you hit your mark and you go forward. So for us, right, not because, you know, I'm trending towards 63. I look good to be 60. I know I do. Look at that.
1: I'm younger than
2: you. So for me, I want to tell everybody that you still can get it right if you choose to. Those people who was out there banging on the ark, They had an opportunity that same day to get it right, and he chose not to.
1: There's another story that I know we can get into, but Joseph. I think part of it, well, we can go back to Joseph.
2: That's your dude.
1: I mean, I really respect what he went through. And maybe that's part of what his ending of his story, too, was the and then what, right? I mean, he, you know, he helped them get through all of this famine and his, there was something that I sent you a message about earlier last week. Moral disagreement. That was the thing. Moral disagreement. And I had never heard that term before, but that was the issue between Joseph and his brothers was the moral disagreement about how they were going to handle things, right? I'm talking about when their father passed away. And there was another saying that I texted you about that I was listening to a podcast. It was a crime podcast. And it said, resentment. What did I say? Resentment is parallel to revenge or is, you know, remember that?
2: I'm trying to dig it up.
1: And I was like, wow. You know, when you don't necessarily look at things in a certain way sometimes and you start thinking about some of the stuff, the brothers had a moral disagreement with Joseph, even though Joseph saved their lives. The whole premise from the whole get-go was that they had that Ike mentality of things mm-hmm. because that's how they were listening to their mothers, the concubines, obviously not Rachel. But right. But his father, Israel, knew right. better. That's why he didn't get over Rachel and he didn't choose one of his concubine wives to replace Rachel. He didn't choose somebody else to replace Rachel.
2: No, he did not.
1: Right.
2: He still was working for her.
1: He right.
2: That extracurricular activity.
1: Well, he was ultimately, even Israel was at a moral disagreement with his own sons. And like it or not, the mission that Joseph was on saved their lives.
2: You see how he went down the list?
1: Yeah. But they couldn't ever get over that, right? They were in a moral disagreement from that Ike mentality of things. And I was
2: why am I being cursed?
1: Well, because they wanted to be the chosen one. Okay, really? Careful what you ask for. It's a lot of responsibility. And if they still had that Ike mentality of things, well, they weren't going to change, and God knew that. So they weren't going to be obedient to God. Joseph knew how to be obedient to God. Israel knew how to be obedient to God. And Benjamin. And Judah, eventually, out of choice.
2: Yes.
1: I think he, you know, like the proof is in the pudding, right? Yeah, he finally found the proof in the pudding and said, okay, I get it. It's a choice.
2: Like us, we have a choice. Free will, we have a choice. God doesn't make us do anything. But he consistently gives us a way out. There is no known sin to man.
1: The same
2: folks then, in the middle, and now. Nothing's changed. Ecclesiastes 1:9, everybody. There's not one thing new under the sun. You know those big wheels you see on cars? Those are just chariot wheels. That's all they are. They're not gold and that diamond. Well, I don't see any, but they probably are somebody who had gold and platinum.
1: That's stupid.
2: We just asking the burglar to come get your stuff. You want to read this?
1: Put the glasses back on.
2: Take your time. APA 7, y'all. That's what scholars do. Just put it out there.
1: Moral injury is best understood globally as a wound to conscience, identity, and meaning. A rupture in the moral frame that gives a person coherence, dignity, and purpose. It emerges when actions, inactions, or witnessed events violate one's deepest moral, ethical, or spiritual beliefs. This aligns with contemporary scholarship describing moral injury as distress arising from events that transgress deeply held moral expectations, producing guilt, shame, anger, and betrayal rather than fear-based trauma. DSM-5 in context. Moral injury is not a formal psychiatric diagnosis. Instead, DSM-5 recognizes it through the Z code for moral, religious, or spiritual problems, aka moral disagreement, which identifies disruptions in moral identity, conscience, and meaning systems. This Z code allows clinicians to document morally laden distress alongside with other diagnoses without pathologizing, right? The moral wound itself. Global impact across modalities. Cultural. Cultures express moral injury through shame, honor, silence, ritual, lament, and communal storytelling. The Bible. The wound often appears as a fracture in collective identity, especially where moral codes are tightly interwoven with cultural belonging. Highly prevalent in the military community.
2: Going on now.
1: Family. Moral injury destabilizes trust, belonging, and generational narratives. Families may experience fragmentation when betrayal, injustice, or moral conflict disrupt the moral fabric that holds relationships together. Institutional. Institutions, courts, healthcare systems, governments, religious bodies can inflict moral injury through betrayal, corruption, or failure to uphold justice. This aligns with the research noting institutional moral injury as a disruption in the perceived moral integrity of systems meant to protect and guide. Social. Communities, I'm watching time. Communities experience moral injury when collective norms are violated, when injustice is witnessed, or when individuals feel abandoned by the social structures that define meaning and belonging. Religious and spiritual. Moral injury often includes spiritual disorientation, loss of sacred identity, anger towards the Lord our God, or fear of judgment. DSM-5's Z code explicitly recognizes these more spiritual disruptions as clinically relevant. Scriptural. The sacred scriptures frequently depict moral injury as a crisis of identity, betrayal, meaning, and divine purpose. These narratives provide global cross-cultural frameworks for understanding moral wounds.
2: So we talk about when you look at family betrayal, you look at Joseph's story, institutional betrayal, social debasement, spiritual disorientation. The restorative arc is when Joseph integrates suffering into meaning, identity, and purpose. And Joseph's narrative mirrors modern moral injury frameworks like exposure, disorientation, a moral wound, rehumanization, integration, and purpose. Now, as we go along, there's this list here that we compiled.
1: Bless you.
2: We will make sure that we read these in context with every story about the moral injury that we are purposing that day.
1: Sounds good.
2: Please.
1: Yeah, I appreciate it. This is very good. I think it, you know, I think we have one more conversation we need to have about Genesis next week.
2: You want to talk about the moral disagreement?
1: Yeah, I want to do the moral disagreement a little bit more, but there's also that incident that gets into the rape side of things that we discussed. And, you know, there's some news things that came out this past week that we, you know, I think we need to digest that from a public administration standpoint.
2: No fear.
1: So, you know, that is a huge, I think, a huge aspect of the moral injury side of things. Is, you know, we have expectations on what the government does, what federal agencies do, the impact of what our culture does and what it perpetuates. I think we have, this is an opportunity, Daryl. This is an opportunity for, I think, our veteran service organization culture to address? What does it really stand for?
2: If they really mean what they represent, they will do so.
1: I think this is, you know, going to have to make leadership ask some different questions, make the lower people ask some different questions. And what is it you really want out of a veteran service organization? I'm not trying to call any organizations out. I'm just saying we need to, if we want different results, we have to ask different questions.
2: Absolutely. So. Oh, one last thing. So even I've been talking about our formatting, the certain platforms that we're on. So when you go on YouTube, probably starting this week sometimes, we'll probably, you know, if possible, we'll have all of the shows that we've done that you can just click on, shows 1 through 52. And the reason why we would like you to do that is because we want you to see how we
1: progressed.
2: Have we progressed until this point. But because every show, it has an origin, it has a middle, and how it trends going forward, right? If you didn't know, we're not boasting, but here it is. No tooting horns or beat drums. We are the best podcast of 2026.
1: Best new podcast. That was with NBA. We did it within 1 year. And, you know, I think we're improving things. So,
2: not to say anybody else's is not great.
1: If you want a podcast, start a podcast. Come on.
2: All right. It's all not us. I'm just saying.
1: All right. Let's go. Let's go into prayer real fast. Dear Heavenly Father, thank you for bringing us together. Thank you for giving us this opportunity to help our fellow brothers and sisters and develop this, you know, this relationship with you all. Thank you, God, for the opportunity to spread your word and mission and helping to breathe life into our brothers and sisters and bring them to you. Please heal, please restore, please revive them and us and keep us all putting one foot in front of the other. In your name we pray. Amen.
2: Father, Son, Holy Spirit.
1: 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Y'all have a great week, and maybe I'll see you next week. 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
1: Welcome to the From Pain to Purpose radio show. I'm your host, Eva Fulton. In this show, we explore the incredible journeys of resilience, healing, and transformation. In each episode, we will sit down with individuals who have faced unimaginable struggles and turned their pain into power, heartbreak into hope, and their challenges into meaningful change and finding new purpose in life. Through candid conversations and inspiring stories, we will uncover how pain, whether emotional, physical, mental, or spiritual, can be the catalyst for profound growth and a deeper sense of purpose. So if you are looking for motivation, insight, and real stories of triumph over adversity, you're in the right place. Let's get started on this journey from pain to purpose. Let's give veterans a voice through Military Broadcast Talk. Hello, everybody. How are you? Happy Saturday, August 29th, the year of our Lord, 2026. I'm gonna say Satan's having some fun today because, man, I got on and my guest couldn't hear me talk. My microphone was not working. I had to reboot the computer. And now I have like this little password thing that I'm seeing on the screen. I don't know, the gremlins today, you know, this is where I like, okay, I know I'm doing God's work because the gremlins come out and I just kind of laugh. Okay, whatever, whatever. So I got to do something a little fun today besides working on my RV. I'll get to that in a minute. You know, for those of you who don't know, my daughter is engaged and we went on our first little bridal shopping adventure together. didn't get anything for her, but I got a couple of things for the house. So it's kind of funny how that works. But I did get something from Amazon that came in a while ago. So I can't wait to share that with her. She knows it's coming. I got her approval on it before I purchased it, but she'll look like a doll when we go out and do our, you know, bridal shopping thing with her. So anyhow, RV is coming along, making a lot of great progress. Have extra supplies to take back, which is good. And now I'm getting to kind of work on some of the finishes. What did the finishes look like? Because, you know, that the hard work really on some of these projects is the demo, right? Just figuring out how to demo work. And it's so funny how that parallels with life and trying to figure out, all right, if I take this out, this thing's kind of rotted. We got to get rid of this out of our life. We got to get this out of our life. And then you got to start figuring out, well, how do I rebuild my life, right? So for those of you who don't know, you know, my guest is Russ Blaylock, and he's coming back for a part two today. And, you know, one of the things that I have not really talked much about, it was that, you know, I was the wife of an alcoholic. And I give enough of the backstory in my book, Welcome to My People Garden. The newer version is, I need a poster, need to create a poster, but of the new cover. But I was the wife of an alcoholic, and it took me a while to figure that out. And, you know, there were some incidences that happened physically that, you know, you don't often know how to handle some of this stuff, and it doesn't really hit you in the face, right? We don't really grasp the issues about things until you get smacked in the face, and, you know, from a legal perspective. And you know, when I talked with the, you know, attorneys in Tarrant County at the time, they're like, you know, you could file a restraining order. This actually qualifies you for victim witness, you know, kind of protections and stuff like that. So you have to know how to navigate some of these trials in life, and understanding whether you were a veteran or not, right? Alcohol affects many of our lives. I think one of the things that I want to talk to Russ about today is the difference between alcoholics who are binge drinkers versus those who do the sneaking around, versus those who, you know, they blatantly do the drinking, and there is, you know, the bottles endless. What is it? The bottomless bottle, I think, is one of those phrases. But a lot of it has to do with the culture that we allow ourselves to be in. Our people garden, right? I always talk about the people garden side of things. We are a reflection of the people garden that we are participating in. And I want to hear Russ's input. Maybe you guys, you know, will understand that too. Coming from the military side of things, we're often a reflection of the culture that we're in, whether it's work, whether it's the military, whether it's family and lifestyle. And how do we navigate some of those things? I think there was something that he had, I was going to go back to, I can't see it right now. But part of his story, Russ's story, has to do with, you know, the journey, right? Going from doing very well, but how does alcohol in our life bring us to this cliffhanger in life, and we have this wake up call. I got to do something different because this isn't working. All right. It's insanity. So anyways, so I'm going to bring on Russ Blaylock.
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4: The interview of the week is brought to you by Jersey Mike's, a sub above.
5: I know you've been having some technical difficulties today. Can you hear me now?
1: Yes, I can. Okay, I hit the wrong video. That was the first one was the actual video.
5: He was really
1: video.
5: Not was impressed like, before I even got started. I mean, just boot me out that quickly. Wow. So.
1: That's the difference between looking at things with my computer glasses versus not, right?
5: No, I know your pain. So.
1: How are you doing today?
5: I'm doing pretty great. How are you? Other than the technical difficulties, glad we got
1: that
5: one. Yeah,
1: I know, right? We're doing God's work, right? Satan's trying to steal, kill, and destroy the happiness and joy. And we're going to say, nope, we're going to overcome. We are going to overcome. Yeah.
5: So, great to be here.
1: Did you have a good week?
5: Yeah, I did. Thanks for having me back. I had a good week. So just staying busy again, just what we spoke about before, life, just lifing and a few challenges here and there, but made it. So anyway, glad to be here.
1: Good. Well, I think when we finished talking last week, we were like, hey, I think that there was more to say. Well, I don't think that we finished getting through really your story and, you know, some of these decision crossroads that you had to make. Where do you want to start?
5: I mean, just kind of as a recap from the last time we spoke, I think we were speaking kind of more about the question of whether or not you have an addiction problem. In my case, I know what I know, which is alcoholism. So I'll use that term, you know, kind of broadly, but addiction's addiction. Vices are vices, but we kind of went over just some of the things to identify and look for and just seeing, you know, kind of what's happened in your life. That's great for people to self-identify, but it's one of those things too, that I know what worked for me to really grasp where I was I had to walk in and hear other people's stories too. And to hear just how bad it got for some people. And so, you know, my story, there's always someone out there whose story is crazier than mine. And for other people, they need to kind of hear those stories. So I guess I can just kind of back up and try to broadly go over, you know, how I got where I am today, if that's okay with you.
1: Yeah, perfect.
5: And so, I mean, just as a recap, I really had a great life as a kid. I kind of grew up on a farm/nursery, and I had a father that was an alcoholic. And, you know, I always knew that there was something wrong with the association of alcohol as it pertained to him. And growing older, I abstained from alcohol until I was 21. And I got involved. You were talking about just the culture and things like that. I got involved in the restaurant industry. And it was evident in that environment, it was downhill from there. And every time the bottle touched my lips, there was always an incident. And, you know, normal drinkers, or as we call them, normies, they can go through life and enjoy alcohol responsibly, if you like that term, and they don't have the incidents. I know that I did. I had a series of incidents that other people would consider their rock bottom, but kind of like your tolerance for the drink itself, as your tolerance for the drink goes up, in my case, and I hear this a lot with other people too, so does your tolerance for rock bottom. And it gets harder and harder to really be shaken up by the things that happen to you. And
1: it's a slippery slope, right? It's a slippery slope.
5: Absolutely. Mm-hmm. Absolutely. So, you know, my slippery slope, it was always kind of going from the life of the party to the fool of the party really quickly. Later on, the first DWI, and for most people, that's a wake-up call enough in itself. Not for me. I had to go back out and do some more market research. And to someone like myself who had ego involved and not being able to kind of supplant the ego and really ask for help, I was trying to figure out how I could drink my way around the law. So there were more DWIs to come. And that's really tough to deal with. You know, we live in a community right now. Sorry, my dogs are deciding to go off as they hear somebody at the door. But so, you know, the second DWI, you would think that that would wake you up, the third, et cetera. But in the state of Texas, they take the third DWI very seriously. And I was facing a possible prison sentence. I was trying my best to see if I could get out of it again and get yet some more grace, as if the first two, you know, graceful probations weren't enough. But no, I ended up doing 1 year on a 2 year prison sentence. That was back in 2014. My family was estranged, broke my mother's heart, of course. Yeah. And I remember my dad and I eating breakfast at a little cafe. And he said, "You're going to get through this." And that was the last time I saw him, when he dropped me off to go sign for my time. And so, you know, anyone who goes into a scenario where they find out they're going to go to prison, if they say that they're not scared, they're lying. Yeah. You know, I had a lot to think about there in county for a couple of months before I caught a chain to the Texas State Penitentiary. And as I was going in, I kept thinking to myself, the crazier I act in here, maybe nobody's going to want to mess with me. I had all these ideas in my head of what it was going to be like. A lot of that was kind of silly things that never came to fruition. But what I was surprised by was my lack of fraternity growing up, not being in the military. I hadn't played football since the ninth grade. When I got into the system, I actually kind of enjoyed the camaraderie of it all. So again, life's lessons were not being absorbed in the way in my head, the way I think it was intended to. And the last 6 months that I was in prison, I actually became a peer support counselor in the unit, where I was teaching some LCDC classes. And that was the con in me that got myself into that position. So ergo, when I got out at the end of a year, it wasn't 3 months later that I violated parole again and was in trouble again with the drink.
1: You know, I talk about, in my book, I talk about the lies that we tell ourselves are more damaging and worse than the lies that other people tell us. Because it's like what you said, we con ourselves, you know, "Oh, I can just have this cookie and it's okay. I can have this drink and it's okay." We tell ourselves these lies. "Oh, I can buy this thing and, you know, I can have another cigarette. I can have another drink. I can." We tell the worst liars and the worst effect are the very lies that we tell ourselves.
5: Right.
1: And we have to stop believing our own lies.
5: Mm-hmm. Or as I call it, you know, I was always the quickest person to purchase my own BS. And, you know, I had been in sales my entire life, you know, in and out of sales, as well as the restaurant industry. Those two industries both were pressure cookers, ego driven, money driven, driving yourself to exhaustion. All of the perfect kind of culminations for an addict's brain to lead to nowhere good. But moreover, too, I could sell myself in what my choices were, that it was going to be okay, that we would maybe just have another slap on the wrist. And I totally understand what you're saying. I buy my own BS. I'm the first person that I sell it to before I go push it on anybody else.
1: Yeah. So how did you learn how to change those mechanics? Because that's, to me, it is a mechanical thing. You got to reframe. So using a change management model, like the wheel turnaround, how do you... You know, you just imagine, how do you change those iterative steps, the mechanics, to retrain your thinking and say, okay, I can't BS myself anymore.
5: Well, and you know, the thing is there, you mentioned that there can be training and that there can be some mechanical absorption, so to speak, and how we retrain our brain. And you see a lot of that in some of the same LCDC classes that I was kind of participating in and administering while I was there in the unit, in that community. You know, cognitive behavioral therapy works to a point. But I think that cognitive behavioral therapy is something that you can implement after God really clips your wings. And he hadn't clipped mine yet, because I didn't have the ability to identify the grace that had been given me multiple times before. And because I had my own spiritual sickness as an agnostic, God knew that I needed a few more hard knocks after I got out of there. And so a few years went by and the drinking got progressively worse. I was able to stay out of trouble for several years, but that's just with the law. I was still in trouble with myself. I was still in trouble with my family. It was all falling apart. Job after job after job. All the signs were there that a normal person would say, hey, this is rock bottom, you know, get up. And, you know, and about 4 years ago, I had basically run off everybody that cared about me, everybody that loved me. And I was sitting in the house by myself. I know that I was, my liver was failing. If you could have seen what I looked like, I didn't even want to look at myself in the mirror. I was almost 300 pounds. I'm all of 5'7" on a good tall shoe day.
1: I can't imagine you at close to 300 pounds.
5: Yeah, well, please try not to.
1: I mean, I have not met you in person, so, but just looking at you on the screen, I can't imagine you at that. You know, Mark was 5'11 and a half. He wanted to make sure he had that extra half inch. But he was probably close to 250. Mark was a big man because he was like Mr. Clean. Ask Carrie, she'll tell you. You know, he looked like Mr. Clean, had the bald head and everything. But he died of stage 4 liver disease. You know, and it didn't have to be that way. I mean, it was a choice every time he took the glass. And he, remember the cryptosporidium thing back in about 2006 or 7? Do you remember crypto being in the news? Mm-hmm. So our son Cody got crypto at Keller Point. Mark and I got the cousins of crypto from Keller Point at the same. And Mark got sick, not as sick as Cody did at the time. Cody was practically ready for the hospital, but we were able to get a control. But Mark got sick too, and he didn't ever really quite get over it because he took all of the extra testing and figured out that he had stage 4 liver disease, and he had some impotence problems that also affected our marriage, because then he wanted to watch porn. I had a moral issue with that. I'm Catholic. I had a moral issue with, you know, that being brought into our marriage. That was very difficult for me. You know, I think it's important for having these kinds of conversations for folks to understand the impact that I was the spouse of an alcoholic the alcoholism was not just about him. It was affecting me, and it was affecting us. It was affecting our family, and we ended up losing him. So thank God, Russ, that you've had, you know, an appointment with God to say, hey, you got to do something different, and you're finding your purpose through your story. Thank you.
5: Yeah. I mean, I feel very blessed that it's happened even the way that it had to happen. And, you know, like you said, it's not only, if there's one alcoholic in a family, it's still a family disease. I mean, the tornado, the destruction, it goes every, the debris field is huge. I'll put it that way. And
1: yeah.
5: In my situation too, that was difficult, even more so, is that we were a dual alcoholic family. You know, my spouse and I both were drinkers, and it's unfortunately whenever you're trying to get sober on your own, without a program or without a higher power centered in your life. So when people, let's say we get the flu or you're talking about a disease, sometimes if you get it at the same time, you both recover at the same time. But in a dual addict household, it's not like that. Somebody can get sober for a few weeks or a few months, and then about that time that they do, someone comes back in. It's like giving the flu back and forth to one another. Mm. It can never happen at the same time, because it's an individual fight, just like your relationship with God is an individual fight. And
1: I'm getting in my head is you're both on the roller coaster ride, but mm-hmm. you're one of you's at the front hitting a different hump than the person is at the back of the train hitting a different hump.
5: All the time.
1: Right. Mm-hmm. You're on the same ride, but you're at different stages. That's hard to manage.
5: And you know, if any of your listeners are identifying to any part of my story at all, there's a lot of codependency with addicts. And you put two addicts in the same house, the codependency is its own different thing. And you know, so at one point where I told you before, I had been sober for a couple of years, but it wasn't in a 12-step program. There was no spiritual identification. My health was just as bad. My blood pressure was through the roof. COVID visited us, and that was all the excuse I needed to drink again. And it was off to the races. These are sprees. We're always looking for an excuse to have a spree. And at that point, between COVID and me really drinking like on steroids, so to speak, that's when my health went into total decline. My wife had had enough. She moved out with the kids. And I was sitting here by myself in the house, and I was watching something probably on like the Jaya channel or something. And I watched someone talking about spirituality. And I knew that I wanted to believe in a God. But because of my own resentments of the church, I couldn't do it. And something popped up on the channel that spoke to me in a way that I could identify with that spiritual concept. And I got overjoyed, but I didn't know where I could go to a church, an organization, any place to find a way to worship what I'd just seen on TV, sitting there drunk, in my own stink. The dogs didn't leave me. They were the only ones on the couch that could stand me. And I did ask God to show me a way to access that. And it was 2 weeks later, I was arrested for another felony DWI.
1: Oh,
5: and
1: no.
5: This time I was going to be facing serious time, yeah. Serious time. And I kind of thought to myself, this was not the answer I was looking for. In that final prayer, that call out to any God that would help me, that was not what I was betting on.
1: Right.
5: But it turned out that it was. Because again, I think you have to have your wings totally clipped before you can really grasp what your higher power, your relationship with God is going to be. And so just to kind of continue with the story, I knew I was facing probably 8 years. I'm sitting in there and I had a plan. My plan was a control plan. If I could get on the phone with my wife and control her from inside a jail cell and get her to take the tax return and bond me out, my plan was to hop on a cruise ship that would take some kind of stop down around Cozumel, someplace that I could get off and run away to Mexico. Now, what could have gone wrong with that plan? As a drunk running from the law in another country, right? But in my sick head, it sounded great. And she refused, which incensed me more and more and more. But then the DA came to me with an offer of a program called FAPE, and it was Felony Alcohol Intervention Program. And I knew a little bit about it, and I knew that it was a last chance for people that were facing real time. And it was going to force me to jump through all sorts of hoops that I knew I didn't have the support group to stand behind me and help me through. And when they took me down in front of the DA, I had decided already that I was going to tell them to take the offer and tell them where to go stick it.
6: Mm-hmm.
5: And I walked into the courtroom and I sat down at a desk and I saw this man in front of me, and immediately I could not stand everything about him. His hair was perfect. His suit was perfect. And I knew he was going to offer me this program, and I was going to tell him that I didn't want it. And the words that came out of his mouth was, he said, "Mr. Blaylock, tell me why you want this program." I never asked for it. They came to me with it first thing. And I think the first experience with God was that the words that came out of my mouth were not my own. I said, "I want to try to be a father to my boys." And he continued to listen. And I said, "I want help. I need help. And I'm sick and tired of being sick and tired." And he's writing everything down. And I can't believe these words are coming out of my mouth, because I know what I'm committing myself to. And at the end of it, he said, "We'll get back to you." And I walked back to my jail cell. And I couldn't believe what I had just done, because I knew that if they did take me, they were going to sign me up for something that I would have to rely on other people's help for. Because you can't drive on your own. You have to have a curfew. You have to have someone in the household that's going to sponsor you who's sober. All of these criteria that I knew that I didn't meet. And I got the answer back, and they said, "Congratulations, you got the program." But wow. I almost turned grace down. And
6: for folks, so for folks who are tuning in, I have posted what the program is that Russ is talking about. This is for Tarrant County in Texas. You may have one of your own programs in your local jurisdiction, but it is the FAPE program that he is talking about, the felony alcohol intake program. So sorry, I didn't mean to interrupt you, but I wanted to make sure that we pointed it out for folks that, you know, there are some websites out there. Just look it up.
5: Right. And I mean, if you look it up, you can look it up to see kind of what the hoops are that you have to jump into. But as you're kind of looking at your own situation, remember this. In the county that I was arrested in, for example, there's 6,000 convictions a year. They only take 100 people in this program.
6: Wow.
5: And
6: is it like still in a study stage or something like that? Are they studying the effects of it for a stricter intervention?
5: So. Mm-hmm. I believe so, because what happens is in phase one of that program, I have to report to court every single week. I have to wake up at 5 o'clock in the morning and call a hotline and see if I have to go do a drug test. Have to have an ankle monitor that actually takes a sample of your sweat to see if there's alcohol in your system. You can't take a bath or go into the pool or go to the ocean with it. You're chained to their system. You have to check in with a curfew on an app at night, proving that you are at your house where you're supposed to be. There are so many different classes that you're having to take, all of that. And part of that is you report to court in phase one every single week so that the judge and the DA can ask how you're doing, and make sure that you're following up on all the right criteria. And you have people on the defense side and the prosecuting side over there taking notes. And it's because the state of Texas took a great risk on this program, and they are trying to monitor and see what the success rate is so that they can expand it and broaden it. And so, yeah, when you look at the numbers, myself being one of 100 people out of 6,000 convictions a year, my sponsor at my 12-step program told me one time when I was complaining that I had to walk to an AA meeting, he said, "Brother," he said, "you get to walk to an AA meeting. Yeah. You should be in jail." And he said, "You need to learn what grace looks like, because you got it."
6: Yeah. Yeah. Just so you know, as you were telling that other part of your story about the words that you were, you know, that you were saying to that counselor, I had goosebumps God gave you those words to say. Now is the time you were going to receive it. And so that also means that there is a certain amount of paying it forward to help somebody else navigate this. So is that what you've been doing now? And that's part of the reason why I think you're on the show today, right? Is the paying it forward, that there is some hope that addiction doesn't have to rule your life.
5: That's true. And I mean, again, you know, last time we kind of talked briefly on just some of the different resources out there for people, you know, who we're trying to address here. If you think you have a problem, you probably do. And again, in the 12-step program I attend, and I kind of have to thread this needle loosely because there's a lot of ways that you can get help in recovery. And I have my opinion on the ones that work and the ones that don't, or what I see more success rates in. I can't express enough how grateful I am that part of that FAPE program is that of all the hoops they make you jump through, all the classes that they make you take, and, you know, there were punitive actions taken against you and sanctions against you if you missed a class. But the one thing that they were hellbent on was that you will attend a certain amount of meetings a week, because they know that the community of people who identify with one another as the programs, the 12-step programs were created, nothing ensures safety against the drink greater than working with another alcoholic.
6: Yeah.
5: We have to realize where so many of us thought that we didn't belong and that's why we drank. Embrace your superpower of your addiction and identifying as an alcoholic, because then you'll find your community of people who think and feel like you.
6: Yeah.
5: And, you know, you can do your research and see which brand of that looks right for you. But on your own is not the way to attempt this. It has to be in a community of people that identify with the way you think and feel and obsess and try to escape. End of story.
6: But I think that that's even applicable, like even in the veteran community, and, you know, folks feeling disconnected because they think that, hey, the civilians don't understand me. And so they self-retreat and they don't get out there into the veteran community and find like-minded people. You know, we have to get over ourselves. I learned that as a phrase a long time ago. Get over yourself and be a friend to yourself and find the community that you belong to. And I don't care whether it's, maybe you want to identify as a bowling community, you know, get out there and golfers. Those are communities that you're going to get out there and find your tribe.
5: Yeah. And, you know, if you spend enough time in, for example, a 12-step program, you kind of learn some little key things about identifying other people who, you know, share your condition. And you realize that whether you're out golfing, bowling, hiking, whatever the case is, you'll pick up on a different type of language that the normies don't pick up on. You will pick up on language used by someone who has gotten through the program and is utilizing that program as a means of recovery. And there's a beauty in that. It's kind of our own fraternity, you know, it's kind of our own club. But getting there is the hard part. And you mentioned kind of the sense of self or feeling alone. My fraternity is that of other alcoholics, wherever I find myself in the world. And, you know, that's something that a normal drinker can't identify with. But once I have that, I have to always remember that no matter how strong I am in the community or through the program or my attendance at meetings, all of those things, that it all comes back down to identifying a God of my understanding that was a caring, loving God that accepted me and that I had to rely on. And the first step of that is if you're struggling with that concept, if you're agnostic, if you're atheistic, all you have to do is just pray for the willingness to believe. Just pray for the willingness to be willing sometimes times. And that's when it will reveal itself to you. And, you know, the first step in trying to find a relationship with God is to understand you're not it. And
6: right. You're not your own God.
5: And if you thought you were, look at your life. And
6: right.
5: I tried.
6: How's that working for you lately?

0: alcoholic sessions on cruise ships. And I was like, what? He goes, yeah. And I forget what it's called, but I remembered what he, you know, remembered seeing the, I remember seeing it on the itinerary, you know, when they have different events that are happening on a cruise. And I was like, oh, so that's what that was. You can go on a cruise, and if you're, don't worry, you can have a meeting on a cruise and you can still do normal life. Don't buy the package, you know, don't buy the alcohol package and think you're going to get a different result. Right. But you can go on a cruise, and because there's all that temptation out there, go to a meeting.
1: Yeah.
0: And in part there of, are, I think, isn't part of the challenge, not whether it's just your spouse or going to events, that there's alcohol there and you have to relearn how to identify, how do you handle the temptation that everybody else is drinking, but you're having to choose not to?
1: Sure.
0: How did you navigate that?
1: So everyone has to approach that differently. I know that for people that I'm very close with, they would change their driving route. If they used to stop at this gas station over here on the way home or on the way to go pick up the kids, they would change their driving route entirely. And it's different for everyone. I was a little bit different. For me to avoid something, and this works for me personally, if I'm told I have to avoid something, it's going to call to me more. So when I walked into the grocery store, there are other people that would avoid the wine aisle to get back there and go buy the lunch meat. I walked down the wine aisle intentionally. I had to face it. And I had to do that through repetition. And I had to get comfortable with the fact that it's just another aisle. It was not my sanctuary anymore.
0: Right.
1: So, you know, there are a lot of people that I would not encourage you to do that. You know, you kind of know your innermost self and you need to stick to your guns on that. In recovery, that is your time to be self-centered, even around your family. I truly believe that in recovery, that is your time to be self-centered. In a 12-step program, you're taught that once you get through those 12 steps, your entire goal is to no longer be self-centered, and you go out and you try to help others based on your life story. But in that period of the hard days, the days that you're barely hanging on, be self-centered and create whatever structure works best for you.
0: I think in some ways, my you know, 100 yard aspect about looking at recovery is in some ways a grief process, because you are grieving activities or feelings or, you know, habits of a life that you can't do anymore. So you have to learn how to move forward in a different way. But what could take 1 year for you, well, or maybe 10 years, 15 years, could be, you know, 50 years for somebody else, could be 1 year for somebody else. It's, you know, how do you overcome those things? I mean, I'm an ex-smoker, believe it or not. I used to smoke a pack a day. And in 2010, I quit it cold turkey. Now, I keep flossers. That's my oral addiction thing, right? I mean, right. But hey, I get to go to the dentist and I have no cavities, but I got flossers here at my desk in the truck. And because I can, you know, if I'm nervous or whatever about something, I floss.
1: Right. I don't smoke. Yeah. And, you know, the thing is, as addicts, I've said this before, we tend to be people that do everything to the extreme. Smokers, it goes hand in hand. Oftentimes overeaters, put ourselves at risk, extreme sports, all of those things kind of come with the addict mindset. And what I have discovered is that it's just like someone who's trying to lose weight, you'll see them become addicts at the gym. There are times that you have to replace something with something positive. And, you know, that works for so many people. With me, I did go through the grieving period briefly, but I discovered in my 12-step program, as God-centered as it was,

0: It wasn't as hard as I thought it was going to be, because I became kind of addicted to trying to help out another alcoholic. If you have one day of sobriety and someone walks in the room still shaking, you have something that you can give them. Wherever you are in your stage of development of overcoming an addiction, you can still offer everything that you know up to that point. Now, don't start go talking about how the program goes beyond whatever step you're on. But if you have the ability to do nothing else, if you're broke, if your rock bottom has stripped everything away from you, you can always help someone. And the amount of what you receive in return is unfathomable when you do that, and how much the obsession goes away very quickly if you're actually helping someone else that you identify as an addict like yourself.
1: Because it kind of turns into a different kind of, you're getting addiction to joy to replace the feeling that you were getting from the alcohol. An artificial joy, right? I mean, alcohol does kind of present an artificial joy. I know when I was at my lowest during my divorce, and I talk about it in my book that, you know, I had to go and serve. It was part of his class. And I was like, man, I'm going through all of this stuff. I need somebody to serve me. I feel like, you know, I'm the victim. I need to be served. But God put me on this mission. No, Eva, you need to go out there and serve somebody else who has it less than you. And that guy was actually then serving me. Here I was, you know, actually went to go serve him. Okay, God, I'm doing this. And that man, you know, he ended up serving me. It was just kind of this neat experience. We were feeding homeless people in Dallas and as a part of this assignment. It was just one of the neatest experiences I've ever had in my entire life. But when you think that you're at your worst going and serving somebody else, there's something that switches in the brain and in your soul that says, oh, this is why you had me do this, God. Okay. Yeah. Okay. I get it.
0: Absolutely. Yeah, absolutely. And, you know, one of the, in the 12 step program, in the 11th step, we will often say something that's the 11th step prayer, and it's really some of the phrases in the 11th step prayer are that it is better to understand than to be understood. Where there is darkness, may I bring light. These are things that are all self-forgetting, because it's self-centeredness that's the core to our addiction. Now, we can think that we're drinking because we were such victims and all of that. We play a part in every single scenario, almost 98% of the time, that we feel that we're the victims in. So it's a very self-centered disease. And that's why I always tell people in the actual 12-step program, while you're trying to go through the prospect of recovery, it's still okay to be self-centered in creating what you need around you to empower that. But ultimately, once you go through that 12th step, then your true freedom comes from going forward and helping other people. The self-centered aspects of this are why we insulate ourselves to true experiences with being buzzed, drunk, wasted, whatever your flavor of how inebriated you wanted to get. You were missing so much in that, or at least I discovered, I was missing so much in that, that in sobriety, it's almost like being a kid again. It's taking my kids for the first time to Mount Bonnell down in Austin, and I climbed up to the top of the steps, and I wasn't winded. And I wasn't sweating. And before, every time I had done it, from whatever age they were, I was drunk when I was doing it. And I didn't ever enjoy the view. And this last time that we went, I enjoyed the view, and I could breathe in the air, and there was joy that I had insulated myself against all that time. So yeah, it's an opportunity to experience life. I will say this right now, at age 50, I've been sober for almost 4 years. I started drinking at 21. I feel like I stopped maturing at 21 and I'm just now doing it again 25 years late.
1: That makes sense. I mean, I get it, you know, and for here in Texas, it was the, what is it? When I was turned 18 is when they changed it to 21, you know, but when I was 18, actually, when I was 16, I was buying beer. It's kind of funny time back then. And, you know, there, the things were pretty loose on understanding what alcohol was really doing in our culture, you know, that there was a temptation to go buy the beer early. I mean, that was, it was pressured on us to, that peer pressure was there to go get drunk. Some people, you know, did the marijuana and stuff. I was not ever into any of that. I mean, I was pretty happy with life, but I think I mentioned that been drinking because I know that that is a thing too. You can still be an alcoholic who binge drinks and not be considered the daily alcoholic. But that's the one that ends up getting you in the trouble too, especially if you're drinking and driving.
0: Sure, absolutely. And, you know, the thing is, I think all of us, the college age, you see a lot of just rite of passage, binge drinking that takes place. It usually doesn't lead to anything good, but it doesn't necessarily mean that someone's going to be an alcoholic.
1: Right.
0: What I will tell people, though, regarding binge drinking is we see people a lot of the times in the room that will say, am I truly an alcoholic? Well, if it's a genetic disease, my grandfather wasn't, my grandmother, well, okay, uncle so-and-so was. If you're trying to identify your problem that way, you're going to just be spinning your tires out and you're not focusing on the reality of, is your life falling apart right now? Is it unmanageable right now? Because you can be born with type 1 diabetes, or you can eat your way to type 2 diabetes. Either way, you come to a point that you got to put down the cake.
1: Right.
0: So, you know, binge drinkers can drink their way and you can damage the brain into alcoholism as much as it just being a genetic trait. Either way, it affects roughly 1 in 10 people in the United States.
1: It's still a choice. It's still a choice. You know, I was, I know Daryl and I on the Revivalist radio show, we've talked about Noah and alcohol. And I think we talked a little bit about it last week, but I was thinking about it when I was working on the RV this morning. I said, you know, I mean, it's just my dialogue in my head. Noah had done all of that with the ark, saw the destruction of everything, and they land, and he's got his family and growing his grape, you know, grapes and making his own wine. He gets drunk. And it got me to thinking, like, he sees the destruction of the world, and then what? He hit this bottom, right? I mean, he saw the destruction of the world, and I was thinking, you know, we have veterans who have gone and saw, you know, they've seen lots of destruction in Iraq and Afghanistan, maybe even Saudi Arabia, or I was. You see all this destruction, you see all this stuff. Could be somebody who's a firefighter, policeman, right? We have first responders who experience a lot of stuff, and they get to this point in their life, and then what? Right? Because how do you unstuck yourself and say there's more to life than getting drunk and just lying there? So how do you turn on that purpose? I don't know if that's something that you can identify. How do you turn on that purpose and have that aha moment and say, okay, I got, you know, it's not about just hitting the bottom, but just flipping the switch and saying, I got to do something different.
0: Yeah. And I mean, the thing is, when you, let's say veterans, for example, Noah, for example, what I've been through just as a average run of the mill drunk, who's, you know, been chased by the law and and everything, whatever extreme we've been through, numbs us from the little beauties that are all around every single day. What happens when the drama goes away?
1: Right.
0: There's still people in need. I mean, it's not going to be a mass casualty event every time. Sometimes the kid just needs to hear your words of wisdom, and they can't do that when you're drunk. And, you know, I talked a little bit last time about how that the problem is always you. And I had mentioned that I'd never really had a burning bush moment, but I look back on it now and I know kind of when I did. You like camping, right? I mean, you do a lot of hiking and things of that nature. So
1: I'm adventurous, yes.
0: And so we've been trying to get the kids out over the past few years. And we did Palo Duro Canyon, Cap Rock Canyon last year. It was wonderful. Well, this year we went to Copper Breaks. I'd never been before. My mom grew up in that area. And I kept hearing that it was like listed as the second darkest dark sky zone area in the United States. And I didn't know what that meant, but they were like, oh, you come out, you know, we all the lights are out. You're going to be able to see the Milky Way. And I'd been camping several times, but I'd never seen what the majesty of the whole Milky Way was going to be. And so we're walking down the trail to go where all these astronomers are going to be at sunset. And it's getting darker and darker, and they've got telescopes set up. And I flipped on my cell phone just to kind of like check a text message. Do you want to see you nerds get violent? When I turned on my cell phone, this astronomer starts screaming, turn it off. And then he says, don't look at him. Don't look at him. Everyone closed their eyes. Well, I apologized for my faux pas, right? But I realized that as I was seeing some of the stars kind of coming into view as the sun was going down, I looked at my light, I looked back up, I couldn't see him again. It took a while for my eyes to adjust. And, you know, the darker it got, all of a sudden the whole Milky Way came into view. And I walked away from that after seeing the majesty of that. And I thought to myself, the problem is that we need to dim ourselves. If you want to know the will of God and how you can help other people, you have to dim yourself to see the beauty of all of that. It's our light pollution of our will. And when we try to take that back, that's when everything goes awry.
1: Wow. You know, it's as you're talking about seeing the sky, you know, I've had some of those instances where I'm scuba diving and you see, man, that's the rest of the world underneath the ocean that God created. And you have those moments and it's like, wow, what peace that, you know, this is that feeling you want to carry with around you every single day, that kind of peace. And it's fleeting sometimes. But, you know, you have to work towards getting those and those moments and appreciating them when they happen. And turning off the lights. Yeah. All right. Any last words before we close?
0: Yeah. You know, again, there's a ton of different 12-step programs out there and rehabs. Do your kind of own research a little bit on it. But the main thing is plug in and don't be afraid to ask for help. And regardless of what you've been through, the key component to, you know, being able to cope with an addiction is to dim your own light and find your higher power. And if that's something that scares some people, I will tell you this, one of the wisest things that helped me get over my fear of trying to turn my will and my life over to the care of a loving God as I understood him is, someone told me one time in the room, he said, God is the name that we embroider on the blanket that we throw over the mystery to give it shape. That's it. And so when I was afraid to say God, I can say that now again. And you'll figure that relationship out once you realize that you're not in charge of your own life.
1: Well, I think that has been something that's, you know, been part of this whole moral injury discussion that Daryl and I have been having on the Revivalist Radio Show, is that they want everything to be about science minus God. right? Let's take God out of schools, take God out of life in general. But culture is suffering because he's not the true north of the moral compass. Well, if you don't have God as a part of your moral compass, then who's leading your moral compass? If it's ourselves as a lower G God, how's that working for you? Right? Yep,
0: absolutely. Yeah, not too well.
1: Thank you so much, Russ. I'd love to meet you and your wife sometime to have lunch or something. I think y'all aren't very far away, so it's not like, I can meet you if you want.
0: Absolutely. Well, thank you for having me again. And we need to make that happen, definitely. But thanks for having me back.
1: Yeah, appreciate it. And as things progress, you want to come back on, you're welcome back anytime.
0: Sure. I'd look forward to it.
1: Okay. Thank you. All right, folks. Let's see. I am going to be on the road next weekend. So headed back me and going across country, right? So, I've been working on the RV. It will be travel ready, fixing a head back to my favorite hardware store here shortly. But I am going to be on the road. So I haven't quite decided if I'm going to be able to have a show next Saturday night, Saturday afternoon. I may stop somewhere at a road stop and do the show from my truck or the RV. It's not like I haven't done that before. So what will be any different? I'll just be a different location. And then the following Saturday, the whole reason why I am heading across country, I'm going to be at Rally for Vets. So make sure you join us at Dominion Raceway on the 12th, right? September 12th at Dominion Raceway in Virginia. Y'all have a great week. 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

Good morning. Welcome or welcome back to that Gen X Friend podcast. Before I begin, as usual, I want to give a shout out to MB Radio. Thanks, H, for getting this all started and continue to grow it, grow this platform for veterans to share their voices, their perspectives. So let's get to it. I think I'm going to stick to this transition. That's the only way I believe is working. So today I wanted to talk about LARPing. And for those who may not know what LARPing stands for, that's live action role playing. It became more popular. I'm not sure how popular it still is, but the current usage for it for movies is like live action. So they take a cartoon that was already, you know, that was popular, like Little Mermaid, or what is the one that's Hawaii? Oh my goodness. There was another one that was recently made. They're actually remaking a lot of like the live action version of this, right? But I want to take it into a different direction. Because as Shakespeare said, all of life is a stage. So in a way, we come into this world and whoever we are, and we kind of role play, right? We put ourselves out there by the way we look, by the way we sound, how we choose to, what we do. It's all sort of role playing, but we're not choosing like, oh, today I'm going to be, well, some people are now choosing different things to be. However, historically speaking, Shakespeare meant it that we came to play a role in our lives, right? I want you to imagine this. It's in the description. I believe most of us have had this interaction, sort of encounter, either by chance or by circumstance that was deliberate or by fate. You have this encounter with this individual and wow, you come away from this encounter and you're blown away by their persona, right? They were well-coiffed, doesn't matter gender, from head to toe. They just looked, is this real? You know, they were well-coiffed from head to toe. All the looks made your heart go pitter-patter. And they wore, I think, forgive me if I'm using this incorrectly, call it drip, right? They're dripping, the clothes they're wearing, they're dripping with all the trending, coveted brand names. I guess Louis Vuitton, you know, whatever is popular right now. Because personally, I like to shop things on clearance. At TJ Maxx, people, I digress. And on top of that, during this encounter, they have, whether deliberately or, you know, situation appropriate, shared the suffixes after their name. It could be MD, PhD, JD, whatever else comes, especially in, let's say, the tech arena. You can have all these just long, long abbreviations of achievements after the name. And you just like, mind equals blown away, dizzied. You know, once we're like that, it's dizzying and we become starry-eyed, and post-encounter, we can't help it. That's, you know, we do that. Whether you think this is a potential mate,
or is this a potential person you can collaborate with, hire, or somebody, a mentor, whatever, you can name it. And you imagine you're going, you've fallen down the rabbit hole, like Alice in Wonderland, and your imagination's going wild of what the future may bring with this individual. And you've imagined all the things just from that one encounter, right? And almost assign this qualifier of how qualified they are for all kinds of things, because they, I'm not saying the initials after their, the suffixes after name does not qualify them for whatever they, obviously some people have gone forth and put forth effort to earn the credentials, right? All the things they can list after the name. But beyond all the things I just listed off, beyond that, there's like a almost subconscious thing that we assign to them to be qualified for. All things, all kinds of things, we carry it over. So here I give you the next situation. When I was younger, and this is a real story. I think it was really the first time I was introduced to Halloween, and like, really, I'm an immigrant, so like, to dress up. Okay, so I think the first time I really had a costume, I was an angel. I had the little, the glitter, I guess they're tinsels, like wrapped around this halo looking thing that was attached to the whatever I was wearing, the white robe that I was wearing. Yeah, I was LARP, in today's terms, I was LARPing as an angel. But angel, it did not make me. I was not an angel, and nor did I have the capabilities. Oh yeah, I even had the little wand. I think it was a star wand. You know, you can, I guess, bestow whatever the gifts an angel would and could if I was actually an angel, but I was not. I was just merely LARPing. I bring up these two situations. This latter one is a kid dressing up as an angel. Well, of course, nobody believes it, right? It's for Halloween. People dress up with all kinds of things, whatever, but in life. So that's why I bring up these two situations, is just supposing, like, in real life. No, I didn't put much effort. Actually, somebody else made the, it was the last minute, we didn't have costumes, so that was really easy. But the first individual I asked you to imagine, potentially went forth, well, not potentially, obviously, to look a certain way, to dress a certain way, there's a level of effortness, or yeah, effort that goes into just playing that image well, whether it is them for real or not, right? And man, does it impress. I'm not saying, so I want to make it clear that to look a certain way, to be that individual that just overwhelms your senses, you're just like blown away, you're filled with admiration or infatuation. I'm not saying these individuals are LARPing. They could, this really could be them, right? Or maybe could not. For those people, those of us, or those of us out here, who are paying attention to the news recently, you can look this up, is literally going on right now. It is all over the news. Cambridge, the youngest full professor at Cambridge, ended up
being a scandal. You can look it up because it has a lot to do with other things. But LARPing, I would say, is appropriate. This LARPing, however, when you LARP, regardless how you looked, eventually the LARPing sort of falls apart and you got to go back to the real role. But you know, it could have been anything. I think there's a George Michael song, Freedom, a line that says the clothes do not make the man. It's the same concept, right? You might look a certain way, but what I want to discuss today and get to using these two examples is there's a psychological phenomenon known as the halo effect. And basically, it means depending, and we assigned, and that's why I came up with the, I remember that I played an angel because I had the halo. Obviously, I had none of the capabilities. But is our tendency, human tendency, to use one aspect of a person, like they're physically fit, right? Wow, they're whatever. You can assign, I listed a whole bunch, like they're wearing the right clothes, they have the right initials after their name, and they're well coiffed. From that, we then infer they have the capabilities, the qualifying, like highly qualified for unrelated things, right? For example, we can think, using the first example, this well-coiffed person, like, wow, they look like they take care of themselves. Let's even add another layer, because obviously to be that attractive to be, for us to be overwhelmed by admiration and infatuation, this person obviously was attractive to us. And we're thinking, wow, unrelated now. Wow, they look so like they take time to take care of themselves. And then if we happen to think about their homes, like, oh, they must be very neat too, you know, because it takes a lot of effort to go and take care of themselves. Their clothes look nice. Their whatever, whatever, whatever. And we assign it based on the halo effect, because the halo kind of shines over everything, right? Like, oh, you hear this. Well, you may hear like sort of like the angels are singing, the halos, the halo effect is happening. And our human mind do not jump to the conclusion like, oh, they may just look nice, but their house is a dump. They don't know how to clean. There's clothes everywhere. And whatever. Maybe their clothes was, the clothes they wore was temporarily rented. Because there are actually services like that out there, right? People rent very expensive clothes just to look a certain way. Like influencers rent private jets, things like that. We have a tendency to assign this qualifier for these people to be highly qualified, not knowing exactly what they're qualified for. That's the halo effect. You can look up the exact explanation for this phenomenon and digest it for yourself. But this is how I'm explaining it now. And just say, this individual that you encountered, you get to work with these people, right? Or you have further encounters or opportunities to interact with these people on various different levels. And because from the first initial and first impression is very, very important. That is not, and you cannot downplay. I'm not saying go and look like you roll out of bed, which some people also do. You know,
And likewise, the halo, not so much as a halo effect, but I guess it would be the, there's no opponent or opposite to the halo effect. But we also then infer, if you look like you roll out of bed for certain situations, we then infer the same sort of qualifier on how you do the rest of the things. But it's the halo effect that has the more devastating potential outcomes. Because, just say, from a romantic, like, you're infatuated, this person is beautiful, and they checked all the boxes, and like, yeah, they're interested in you. And you had inferred that, wow, unrelated, right? Besides the fact that they look like they put effort into themselves, the way they dress, the effort they took to get whatever suffixes after their name, if it's real, because there are a lot of example for that Cambridge professor, not real. It's actually, it's pretty bad. Especially for Cambridge, pretty shameful. But things like that, and you get into this relationship, and you are starry-eyed, and you're imagining how great life would be with these people based on that initial and first impressions. Leave alone, once we had made a decision, like decided, we picked the road that we're going to travel on, there's also like confirmation bias. We want to confirm if our confirmation were then found to be wrong. We suffer stress and cognitive dissonance. They're like, oh my God, this cannot be true. That's why a lot of times, even when we are proven wrong, we fight to maintain that perception. First impressions are very important, but you know, this one overwhelms you. You get in the relationship with this person. And long-term relationship. You have committed to each other. And then you start getting, huh, that's not, wait, from the looks of this person, I had inferred that they are good at housekeeping, they are good at communications, they are good at finances, they are good at being truthful. Because of the halo effect, we had given that, oh, they are now the angel, like it qualifies them for everything, right? Because the halo effect means that you pure, and it gives a glow to everything. We tend not to think bad. I mean, who wears a halo that's bad? I mean, come on. I don't believe fallen angels wear halos, but you know, because our commonly accepted image of the angel is that they have a halo, they have this soft lighting that makes them look perfect. I'm sorry about my lighting. Obviously, I don't have the halo effect. Anyways, yeah, I just snorted. So the halo effect, and you're just like, and you feel cheated by this person. Like, how can that be? You lied to me. After we have sort of surrendered our trust in their ability to do something based on this halo effect. They may have even proven, like, let's say the suffixes after their name is that they are highly, highly capable in the technology world for all the internet security, AI, whatever you can put after your name for that. And
that's your deal. That's what gets you. Like, wow, that's awesome. And they still have the looks and all this stuff going on for them. And you had a sign because of the halo effect, just assumed, inferred, that they are also capable elsewhere, because capability is, you know, is it compartment. It's not isolated. I can't say the word. Sometimes I can say the word. So it's like, there's no way it bleeds through, right? We didn't ask them. We just inferred. They may even hinted at it, because some people do that, right? But I'm talking about taking responsibility for our part in perpetuating the halo effect and then suffering some potentially bad outcomes because we had assigned this, wow, the high quality to this person based on one aspect of they are really high achievers or do really well, or an image, or how they sounded, and or how they portray themselves, how they were LARPing. They could be Oscar winners. They could have played an angel. Does that mean they're an angel? They can bestow you or whatever, bestow their environment where with their capabilities. No. And we are perturbed. We are just frustrated. Like, how could you, what? I gave you access to do this, that, and the other. And some of the access we give, the allowances, the permissiveness we have given, like almost control. We surrender ourselves, our mind, our trust over these people. And we were proven wrong. Like, yeah, no, you're so good at internet security. I'm gonna give you access to my finances. You run that too, because looks like you got it all together. And I don't know how many months, because time really can help us, help those of us who may have been overwhelmed by admiration or infatuation, see clearly who this individual really is, like the totality of them outside of the halo effect. The halo is chipping a little. You're like, wait, what? Halo's chip? Okay. You know, at first you're like, huh, okay. You manage the stress. Months later, let's just say months later, because at first you're just like, oh, la-di-da, everything's going great. It's the exponential effect, right? Like at first, everything moves slow, then all of a sudden it just shoots up and it just mind blown. And you look at your finances after having given trust based on the wrongful assumption of this individual who's a great internet security guru can handle your finances. And then you're like, wait, what is this? I see you transferred this over to your account, but that's not the reason why I gave that to you, is for this. Not for you to transfer it into your own account, but do this something else. And justifiably, not really, because if they know they're doing wrong, they know they're doing wrong. But in a way, it's almost we set ourselves up for that great big fall. Like, well, you've had access. I mean, you said do whatever. I trust you. So I was doing whatever. So what if I did this? I mean, I was doing some other stuff too. I helped you here a little bit. I did what I was going to do here a little bit, but not all the time. And I really needed this, right? For whatever, like I want to invest in something because for information security, I wanted to get another certificate, let's say. And at the time,
I was, you know, it was available. I'm going to pay you back though. And you're frustrated. And in some ways, you know, partially, you're like, ah, okay, I should have been more responsible. But it's the halo effect that is taking over control, because you so want to trust this person that has that look like they are the whole deal and everything and a bag of chips or bread, whatever. But it wasn't true. And we did that to ourselves. I've done it. By the way somebody looked. By the way somebody had all the right surfaces. By the way they dressed. And then after further investigation, or not even investigation, passive investigation, because as time goes on, we start discovering the little cracks in the persona. If the persona that we built, the halo effect that we built, you're like, well, there's a crack over there. Oh, wait, there's a ketchup stain on your white angel, you know, robe. What is up with that? So, and we sit in discomfort. Like, but not knowing why we did this. It's human. It's common. We do this all the time. I'm not saying be paranoid, because don't. We are, just like Shakespeare said, we are all on the stage. And some people are really, they're sincere. They're really working out. They're actually embodying the LARPing experience, right? They play an angel. Maybe they're working on being an angel. I don't know. Whatever. And some role-playing actors really get into the character and really become these people. So don't be paranoid. What I wanted to share is to have the awareness that we have the tendency as humans to project qualifications onto people based on a legitimate expertise in one field or looking one way, like their fitness models, like, you know, workout, those people that all they do is go to the gym and film themselves. And from the way they look, they look lean, they look beautiful in their clothes, and all of a sudden we are assigning whatever it is our imagination wants to assign to them, the qualification. It could be a number of things. Like, whatever, it's endless. And we fall down that rabbit hole and we just start, just, you know, like Oprah, you get this, you get that, you get assigned the qualifications for everything, everybody, you know, for everything that I want to assign you. And then we find ourselves all like angry that it's not true when it's proven not true. I'm not saying that there are individuals out there that cannot still be qualified in other areas based on one expertise, right? But to blindly, the tendency for us to blindly assign qualifications based on one thing that we know of, right? Whether it's real or not real, it's the outcomes are not good, and we're setting ourselves up for the fall, right? Nobody's perfect. And there are people out there that are just extraordinary. They could be good at almost anything you can name, but those people are rare and are treasures. So I wanted to share this so we are aware that, okay, I met this person and they are indeed extraordinary. And wow, you are blown away. And they do in
reality deserve this admiration or infatuation. But to reserve a piece of your mind, a piece of my mind, our mind, to say, hey, let me not falsely or incorrectly, inappropriately assign qualifications to unrelated things of life or whatever capabilities to them when they didn't ask for it, right? It was all in our own mind. Sometimes people actually, because they know about the halo effect, they sort of use it to manipulate. There are all kinds of people out there. That's why I say, don't be paranoid. Mostly we can control this, the gateway, right? Like this, knowing about this phenomenon, a very human phenomenon, can help us, can act as a preventative measure, a barrier to us feeling frustrated later and wondering why, and then erroneously getting mad at the person that they didn't even, well, why did you think I was going to be good at that? I'm good at this. You know that, but that's all, that was all in your head. I had nothing to do with it. And in that case, we are at fault. And something could have went catastrophically wrong or just minor inconveniences and frustrations. Well, why do that when we can have this awareness of the potential for us to do so? Like, oh, hey, there's a potential. Let me stop myself. Let me investigate, right? Whether this person looked good in their clothes or not. Okay. They could have been LARPing that day. I was LARPing as an angel. I was not, nor did I have the capabilities. So it could be a momentary thing, that image that they built, or for whatever reason, right? Maybe the occasion was because it was a business meeting and they are nonetheless highly qualified, very intelligent, but they prefer, you know, wearing Hawaiian shirts and shorts because that's where they're most comfortable. But yet that one image just like Oprah, you get qualified, you get access to the city and everything in it, right? And don't do that. As a caution, like knowing's half the battle. I think in the 80s, I don't know, it was a rainbow that had a star, the more you know or whatever. It was those info shows like about life. They usually had teenage issues or, see, I can't remember. I can only remember after the fact because I'm doing this in real time and I get all tongue-tied and can't remember nothing. So forgive me. So this is what I wanted to share. You know, like right now, I woke up around 3 this morning and I put some effort into looking like I'm awake. I look like it. I think I look like it. I put some effort into, you know, my hair was like, looking like I took care of myself and I am ready for the day. I'm not. So then maybe some of you have, oh yeah, wow. You know, she looks like she put some effort into, which I did, into making myself not look like I just rolled out of bed, but thinking that I was ready for the day and I was prepared and I'm not anxious. Well, that's not true. I'm still anxious. I'm not prepared for the day. But the clothes did not make the man. The look does not make the person. The suffixes after a person's name does not make them completely and holistically qualifying for everything. I don't want to belabor the point, but I just wanted to share it because I believe we've all done this
in one way or another, and one, whether for good or for bad, maybe your halo effect worked out. Maybe indeed they proved your halo effect correct. Maybe it didn't. And really, we have a role to claim in this, whatever outcome that happened. Some are just lucky and some are not, right? But now that we know, and knowing is half the battle. G.I. Joe, let's maybe be more careful not to do so, and help others also realize this is a human phenomenon. We do this because, you know, who wouldn't want that qualifying person to trust somebody? And to, it would be so easy. Don't be paranoid, but be careful. And so maybe we can sidestep some of these potholes, you know, the pitfalls that we set ourselves up for the fall. So that's what I wanted to share.

0: 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And just be more aware. Well, thank you for listening. If I sounded like I was not awake, it's because I am not. I pray for you guys all the time. And until 2 weeks from now, you guys have a blessed day. Bye.
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4: Nah, I'm not doing that. Do you know what the VA's put me through?
9: If you have a brain in your head, you're going to listen to me right now. Because the next time you try to provoke a lethal response from law enforcement, you might not have an angel sitting on your shoulder.
4: The courts think that you're going to fix me.
10: I hate to disappoint you, but I can't fix you. 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
4: Did you know that your father got out?
11: He's a dangerous man, Calvin. Be careful.
12: We came back, and they spat on us at the airport. No homecoming parade, no celebrations.
4: You can't pretend like you have any idea what it's like to be in combat.
10: No, but what I do know is this field of work that I've dedicated my life to has helped a lot of people.
11: When you got back, something was different. It wasn't that you'd changed. You'd been replaced.

0: You lose your morality when you go to war. And the hard part is coming back to a civilian society that doesn't have any idea what's going on in your head.
1: It's hard to believe my enemy is the man I used to be.
2: I bet you wonder, where's my tribe? And I ain't talking about no friendship neither. I'm talking about brotherhood.
0: What is it that you truly want, Calvin?
3: I just want to wake up in the morning and feel something.
2: Our pain is relative, son. Sometimes we gotta fall apart to find ourselves all over again.
1: Wait for me there, wait for me there.
0: You were willing to give your life for your country. Now maybe you can try living for it.
4: What are you feeding this guy? Look at her.
5: What do you want? I did 4 tours.
6: Of the Cheesecake Factory.
4: Oh!
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0: 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Section 107 of the Copyright Act. 1. The purpose and character of the use, including whether such use is of commercial nature or is for non-profit educational purposes. 2. The nature of the copyrighted work. 3. The amount and substantiality of the portion used in relation to the copyrighted work as a whole. 4. The effect of the use upon the potential market for or value of the copyrighted work.
1: 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Kicking back? Taking it easy? 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It looks like leading for all veterans, helping shape policies to make certain they get the benefits they've earned, and ensuring every veteran's voice is heard. 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
2: 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I love stories like this, and when I say this, one of my guests, the two that you see with me, were on before, and then did all this crazy, cool, interesting stuff, and then brought back more guests to talk again. It's just like more equals more equals more. I love it. I want to welcome back returning guest Lauren Burns with a very special guest, Don Feeney. Both of you, welcome to Oscar Mike Radio. I'm looking forward to talking with you all.
3: Well, thanks for the offer. Appreciate it.
4: Thanks for having me back again. I love being able to hang out with you, Travis. It's an honor to be on your show.
2: Well, thank you very much. Thank you very much. I mean, you came on for 4:30, folks. And, you know, this is, you know, when they say, you know, the truth is better than real life. Well, truth and real life were wrapped up in this show. And since then, Lauren, you started a podcast. You're crushing the podcast world. And now you've written a book about your story. And the book is Stolen. Yeah. It's coming out September 8th. Miranda Lambert did the forward for it. Okay, I got to know. I mean, I blink my eyes and you go from podcaster to author, Lauren, and you brought friends this time. I can't keep up. Tell us how this all happened.
4: Oh, thank you. Thank you very much. Well, about 2.5 years ago, I felt really God put it on my heart that, hey, it's time for you to share your story, the whole thing, from the kidnapping to the miraculous, amazing rescue, all the details. And the cool thing, Travis, is I and my mom, neither one of us knew all the details of the story until we got to do a reunion with Don and JD and Dave about a year ago in North Carolina. And man, I wish you could have been there, because sitting around in a little Airbnb around a dining room table eating and listening to the details of the story unfold, it was just amazing, all of the bits and pieces. And so that's why I launched Redeem Podcast. And with that podcast, I got to interview the guys that did my rescue. And then the book, like you just said, man, becoming an author is like a whole thing. It's a miracle. So any author out there listening, I'm amazed by you, because it is a crazy journey. But the book's out for pre-order and it'll drop in September 8th. And so here we are.
2: Here we are now. Now, how does, remind me again, and for the folks who don't know, how does Don figure into your story?
4: Well, Don is one of the reasons why I have a story. He is one of the men, a part of the rescue mission. He's one of the key pieces to the story. And Don will tell the story better than me. But he was the initial person that was contacted to say, hey, A little girl, 7-year-old, has been kidnapped from Dallas, Texas, and taken to Jerash, Jordan. The mother is frantic. She needs help. She's desperate. She'll do anything. And that's where Dawn entered the scene.
2: Don, do you still remember that day? Is it still clear to you as it is to Lauren?
3: Like it was yesterday. So I'm sitting in my office in Fayetteville, and my secretary gets on the line and says, "Mr. Feeney, there's a guy on the phone by the name of Everett Alvarez, and he'd like to speak to you." Well, I don't know how much you know about POWs, but Everett Alvarez was listed as the longest held POW in Hanoi Hilton. Well, after I got done standing up at attention, I answered my phone and I said, "Sir, how can I help you?" And he said, "Well, Don, I got your name from a friend," which was Al Zapata, and Al was dealing with Kathy. And he says, "I think that you guys may be able to do this job. But before I go any further, I want to tell you this has nothing to do with the US government." And I said, "Sir, if you're asking me to do it, what do you want done?" I mean, the respect we have for him was tremendous. So he said, "Well, I'll come down and talk to you. It's about a little girl who was taken to Jordan and kidnapped and taken to Jordan, and we need to get her back." And I said, "We'll come see you." He said, "Nope, I'm coming to you." So Everett shows up in my office, and I've warned Dave, who at that time was my partner, and J.D. Roberts, who was almost a on and off contractor for us. Me and J.D. were in Delta Force together, so we had a lot of relationship time. And he showed up, and he briefed us, and I told him, "You didn't need to come here. If you asked to get it done, we're going to do it." And he said, "Okay, well, let's make a plan." Then me and Dave went down and seen Kathy and started getting the information, came back, and we're looking at each other like, "Man, how are we going to do this?" And that's how it started for our end.
2: It just, I remember reading about it in the Reader's Digest. That's where I first got with your story, Lauren. That kind of dates me a little bit, but that's the reality.
3: I have one on
2: And
3: my desk. A
2: okay.
4: couple of those copies.
2: Okay. And it seemed like something like, don't think it's the wrong way, Mr. Feeney, that the A team would do, or it was some like Chuck Norris, movie in real life. Like these are real people who went to a foreign nation with no support behind enemy lines and got this done. And I have to know, what was it like when Lauren was returned to her mother and the mission was complete? I know we're getting a little ahead of things here, but I gotta know.
3: Well, for us, first of all, Dave is a Southern Baptist Christian. I'm a Brooklyn dyed-in-the-wool Catholic Christian, and JD was a medium Southern Baptist Christian. So we all had that in common.
2: Was he a backslidden Baptist?
3: Yeah, he was.
2: Okay.
3: So we all had faith that we can do things if it was given to us. That was the bottom line. So by the time we got back to the States, it's kind of like we knew we were going to get it done. There's no doubt. And we also knew that if we get caught, if we made it anywhere alive, we'd be under the jail. So when we got back, it was kind of like, okay, that was kind of amazing, And then, of course, we went on to do more after that. But we've done probably 8 hostile recoveries like Lauren, and then we actually lost count of ones we con. Like Judy's an operator; she's done 2 or 3 operations where she was a team leader, my wife, in South and Central America.
2: Wait a minute,
3: So,
2: your wife is part of the business and
3: oh yeah, she was on Lauren's op. She was a support network. She was going to try to make it today, but she couldn't do it. She was a support network because you have to have a support no matter what you do in a mission. You have to have comms, you have to have support, and you have to have the operators on the ground. Well, she was the one outside the U.S. coordinating everybody because, well, like I said, we'll get into more later. Dave was in Jordan. Me and JD were in Israel trying to figure out how we're going to come across the border. And I don't know if you want me to get into that now or you want to wait till later.
2: Sure.
3: All right, so there's a we had a I had done production security for Rambo 3 and Iron Eagle 2. So we had some really good contacts initially. One was a man by the name of Colonel Digley. He's passed on now. So he says, okay, I know you want to get this girl out of Jordan, so tell me how you're going to do it. So I gave him my version. We're going to go out, we're going to snatch her, we're going to do this, we're going to come across the Israeli border. He goes, oh, really? He says, come with me. So he takes us out to the Israeli border and he puts us on this hilltop. And of course, soldier boys show up and then they see Diggly and they start saluting him. And he says, okay, let me explain something to you. And he goes through everything. I don't go through all, that's the tank traps, this is the this, this is the that. And then he gets really close to me and he smacks me in the chops, go, so now, how are you going to get across the Israeli border? I said, well, sir, I guess you're going to tell me. And that's how we linked up with Colonel Diggley. So he had me over his house that night, and I got to meet every first there was in the Israeli, the first tank commander, the first fighter pilot, and they were all in the meeting, and he told them everything in Hebrew what we were doing, and they're all sitting there scratching their head, and they're all talking, and I can't understand a word they're saying. And then one guy says, only way, Allenby Bridge. And I looked at Diggley like, what's the Allenby Bridge? He said, I'll talk to you about it later. So that's how we got the idea. And as you know, what's the first thing a sniper plans? His escape. First thing you plan is your escape. So while Dave was in Jordan looking for Lauren, me and JD were planning the escape routes to cross the Allenby Bridge. And so as you asked me about the end of it, at the end, it wasn't anticlimactic, but we were just glad that we got away with it. I mean, to be honest with you, we knew the odds were totally against us. I mean, but we all had faith that it was going to get done, and we all just thought we were good enough to do it, to be honest with you.
2: You mentioned technology, and you would think that with no technology, there's no social media, there's no this, there's no that, that it's like finding a needle in a haystack. How did that work?
3: So I say, so me and Dave, me and JD went to Israel to plan what we're going to do. Diggley straightened us out really quick, Colonel Diggley. And then later on, Dave went into Jordan and he's walking around Jerash. Now, we had sat with Kathy in Texas and got all the information, all the proofing of what, how, where she was at to the best of her knowledge, which turned out to be an issue, of course, because her,
4: My poor mom.
3: she was like, I think this is the house. I think that's the house. And then, so Dave is wandering around. Now, part about Dave at the time, he fit the bill. He's not a dark guy, but he tanned up a little bit and he dressed in a complete get-up hood and he had a goatee and he was older. And when he was all covered up, he looked a lot older and he wore really baggy, whatever they call the men's dress they wear. So he didn't look that big, but Dave was a bear in a human costume, okay? And he was a big boy. So he covered up and he walked around that place for I gotta say, 10, 11 days at least, while me and JD were doing different plannings and getting from different locations. And he could not find Lauren. And he said, boys, I need help. So he said, okay, we're done. We think we have a good idea how we're getting across. We got to do a few things with Kathy. We call Kathy up, and that's where Judy comes in because Judy was in touch with Kathy and talking to us. And then Kathy came over to Cyprus, was it? I think we were in Cyprus.
4: Cyprus.
3: Yep. And she linked up with one of our other operators, and we kept her there while me and JD were running around Jordan. And Cyprus was talking to Judy, and then I was talking to Judy, and we had that link going. And then we said, okay, we've got to bring Kathy in to get this location because now Jerash, Jordan is not a big place. And we were there, the streets weren't even paved. I mean, we used to see people jumping out of the way. We thought that maybe they were jumping out of the way because they were afraid they'd get hit by cars. No, they were jumping out of the way because they knew where the potholes were and where the water was and they didn't want to get splashed. Okay, so it's that kind of a city, town. And then of course, up on the hill is all the ruins. So from the ruins, you could look down into the town. So I don't know how far you want me to get into it, but
2: No, keep going, keep going, keep going.
3: okay. So we show up with Dave and me, Dave and JD are now running around. Now, my claim to fame is I can blend in a crowd of two when I have to. Okay. I'm originally from Brooklyn, New York, and I lived around all nationalities. I grew up right on the waterfront. Right, matter of fact, I walk out my house, turn left, and I stared at the Statue of Liberty going to school. The waterfront was right there. And we had Arabs, we had Puerto Ricans, we had blacks, we had Haitians. So I was a butcher as a kid, so I got along with all of them because they all liked me because I cut the meat for them. And I actually started working as a butcher at the age of 12. So I was there from 12 to 17. So I knew a lot of the customs of the Arab customs. We had an avenue we called the we used to call it the Egyptian Street, but it wasn't. It was mainly Jordanians, Egyptians, and everybody. And we used to make their sausages for them. Anyway, long story short, so I was really good at counter-surveillance and surveillance. And with my old unit, I did a lot of that also. JD was a little harder to hide because he was so well built. JD was a solid guy. He was like, he was the kind of guy we're running surveillance. Like, okay, JD, I'm going to do this. JD, you're staying in the freaking car, okay? Until we need help, okay? You're the biggest guy. You're the ones with the arm. And he was also good at hand to hand. He was like a black belt in karate. And I said, if I'm getting beat up really bad, then you come save me. If not, I'm going to try to run and get in the car. We're going to drive off. So we had JD, me, and Dave now in Jordan. We finally said, we got to call Kathy. So we brought Kathy in. And we dressed her up, put her in the car, and we drove around for a while. And then all of a sudden, Kathy sees the car, her ex's car. And the dummy still had Texas plates on it. We're positive it wasn't there when Dave was walking around, because it's the minute she seen it, we went, Texas plates, how the hell we miss it? Found that later, he had it someplace else, but it was there. So then now we found the house. Now we have to figure out how we're going to find Lauren, because in that town, the kids did not run the streets and play stickball or, donkey or whatever you play. They didn't play none of that. They just stayed in the houses. So we figured out from Judy talking before Kathy came over that Lauren was in school. So we figured out how to get into school. We first thought that he would drive her to and from school. So we were trying to get a watching him, but he wasn't doing that. And then we started thinking about the school buses. So, and this is a part that was the amazing part. One day Dave says, guys, we need a little more prayer. So you guys get back to your room tonight. Let's do some heavy praying about this. So we get up the next morning, we go out and we're looking around and we're all separated
2: Now,
3: now. Dave.
2: just 1 second.
3: Sure.
2: One thing that talking with Lauren before, since and we talk off and on, through the course of a month, is the foundation of faith in her rescue in her life. At that time, it seems like your faith was very important to you. Catholic or not, Protestant or not, the faith was the foundation of your team. How key was your faith at that time? When doubt is creeping in, frustration's creeping in, you're in a different place. What was your faith like during that time?
3: Our faith, all of our faith at that time was very strong. I mean, very. And we like Dave carried his Bible into Jordan, and he'd walk around with it when he was in the hotels and different places. I knocked on his door one time, and he didn't know who it was. And he answers his door, and he's got his Bible in his hand. I said, that may not be a good idea to answer the door like that. You may want to keep it inside. So we did have a lot of faith in what we were doing. And plus, we had a lot of confidence. I was a Delta operator. JD was a Delta operator. I spent 10 years in Delta. JD spent 9 to 10 years. I can't remember exactly what. We did a lot of things in our real life back then. And Dave was an intelligence operator, Air Force and Army. So we had a lot of knowledge, and we figured we could figure this out. So when we brought Kathy in, she zoomed in on the area, and then we left her back in the hotel, and we came back, and next thing you know, we said, okay, we're going to spread out today. We know she's going to school. We got there real early, and then we're watching these school buses, and the school buses, they're so afraid that their kids are going to be hurt by someone, they only stop with the school bus door next to the house. In other words, you can't get out across the street and cross over. They don't want the kids getting run over and becoming a pancake. So they only stop when the door opens to the house. So we're following these school buses, sometimes on foot and sometimes by car. And then one day, that day, Dave says, all right, boys, let's go home back to the room tonight, get something good to eat. But how about picking up your prayer time a little bit? So we did the next morning. We got out and we separated. And I can see JD, but I couldn't talk to him. He was about maybe a block away. And I can see his demeanor totally change. And then he starts walking toward me, and he starts walking, he's walking, he's walking a little faster, he's walking a little faster. Pretty soon, by the time he gets to me, he grabs me by the collar. We told the story. He laughs his butt off too about it. And he grabs me by the collar. He says, "I seen those eyes." And I'm going, "JD, you're choking me out. Let me go." He goes, "I seen those eyes." And I'm going, okay, calm down. You're drawing a little bit of attention here." I said, "Where?" He said, "On that bus that just went by you." I didn't see her at the time. But he said, "That's the bus." So we knew she was getting on a bus and going to school.
2: Because if Lauren, your whole face was not exposed, right? It was just your eyes.
4: No, we covered our hair. We didn't cover our face. And so I would cover my hair every day, but my eyes were the distinguishing feature because I have, all the complexion of skin and darker hair, but I have my mom's light bluish green eyes, and that was sort of the standout feature. And so that's what Don's talking about is JD literally was standing on the street, looked into the bus window, and I stared right in at him. And we locked eyes, and that's how they found my location. And so all these years, 38 years later, people compliment me all the time about my eyes, and it's a beautiful compliment. But I'm like, there is a story behind those eyes,
2: Yeah.
4: it's more than a compliment. And that's a way that I get to share my testimony many, many times to people.
2: You see the eyes, and then you gotta get ready to do the recovery or extraction, whatever you call it, right? How
3: Right. So
2: how'd that go on? Yeah.
3: we said, okay, now we know she's going to school. We know she's on a school bus. So what do we do the next couple of days? We're following every friggin' school bus in town, right? We got two cars. We're like the Keystone Cops. Sometimes we cross each other, and next time we pass each other. And finally, we found this one bus. And I'm pretty sure I was the guy driving that day. And I think I had Dave in the car, and JD was driving the other car because we had two cars. And I said, "Dave, look at that bus. It just went by here, but now it's down at the bottom of the hill." So I zoomed down the bottom of the hill to try to catch it, and it goes down this country road. And I said, "Man, if this is her bus, this is a blessing." And we watched it, and it goes up this road, and it does kind of a half U-turn, and these kids that are at the farmhouse get on the bus, and then the bus goes back into Jerash. And we seen Lauren on the bus and said, "That's her bus." We go, okay, now we know when she gets on the bus. We know where the bus goes. Let's make a plan. And between us, we made a plan that was very simple when you get down to it. Now, you got to keep in mind, in the meantime, me and JD are driving back and forth to Allenby Bridge. And that's when it was real important to have Kathy in country. Because in order to get Lauren and Kathy out of the country, we had to have a pass for the Allenby Bridge. So we talked to some of our contacts. They told us where to go would be the easiest place to get this pass. And then Kathy had to put her Academy Award winning act on to talk this guy into it. And I was supposed to be the uncle, okay? And we were going to take Lauren on vacation because the father was too busy working. And it worked. I mean, there was no getting around it. It was the grace of God that made it work, because we wind up getting a pass for me, Kathy, JD, who wasn't there, and Lauren on one piece of no two pieces of paper, one for Kathy and Lauren, one for me and JD. And the guy gave it to us, and I kind of think he was a little memorized by Kathy's features because Kathy was a beautiful woman. And we talked nice to him, and I told him how hard we've been working, and we gave the sob story. And even when he said no the first time, we didn't get mad. And Kathy was perfect. She said, "Oh, we're going to do this, we're going to be doing that. We really need to get my daughter for vacation." And he signed two documents. And when that happened, we walked out of there like, "Thank you, Jesus. Because there's no other way you're going to get that without that kind of luck." And Kathy did a great job talking to this guy. And like I said, I think he was a little mesmerized by her, number one. And then two, we walked out of there with the papers. Now, me and JD have been driving back and forth to the Allenby Bridge, and we knew every checkpoint. And we knew the cops sometimes. And then one time, a guy would say, "Hey, can you give me a ride to the far checkpoint?" "Yeah, we'll go in there." Even if we weren't going there, we'd give the guy a ride. So it was like, What do you, oh, we're working, we're doing some working, we're doing this, we're doing that. And we give some kind of story, whatever it was, they believed us. And of course, we always bring cigarettes because they all smoke. And me and JD, neither one of us smoked, right? At one time, JD was a tobacco chewing guy, but he gave that up. So we're sitting in these cars. Sometimes these guys were smoking like chimneys, windows rolled down, no air conditioning going on. We couldn't take it. But we got to know them all. So they got used to seeing us. And we made sure we drove the same car. We had a red car and a white car. Okay. So we always drove the white one. I'm pretty sure. Yeah. I'm pretty sure it was the white one. I have to go back and check my notes. But so they see us coming. We talk to them. And of course, we make believe we're trying to learn Arabic. And my language barrier is double zero. You know, even when I was training in Spanish, my granddaughter picks on me now because she hears my great granddaughter. She heard the story about the guys coming to me, saying, "Mr. Don, you must do us a favor." What's that? Your Spanish is so bad. Please speak English. So, so every time she hears me try to say something in Spanish, she goes, "Remember what they told you." So we would do that and get friendly with them, and that was part of the scam that we started running. And then we made reservations for Lauren and her mother on an Air Jordanian flight going out about the same time that we were going to make the hit. So let's say we made the hit at, I guess it was like 8:30 or something in the morning, 8 o'clock early. And we made reservations for her and Lauren at the airport at 12 o'clock. Okay. So then we're like, how are we going to do this? So me and JD looked at each other. Well, there's only one way to do it. We got to hijack the bus. Okay. How are we going to hijack the bus? Well, we started thinking if we actually hijack the bus and take it somewhere, then we could be charged with actual kidnapping and we might be extradited to the United States from the United States. So we said, okay, let's not hijack the bus. Let's just commandeer it. So what I did was we followed the bus. We made sure, first of all, we made sure Lauren got on the bus from her house and then we followed it. And when he went to make the U-turn, we had me, JD, and Kathy in the car. Kathy was all covered up. And I said, oh, here's what we're going to do. When he makes that U-turn, I'm going to pull out in front of him and say, hey, you speak English? I'm lost. I'm a tourist. I need help. And the guy at the first couple of seconds, he was like, oh, you speak English, but you must move, you must move. And that gave me enough time to get close enough to the window of the bus to reach through the window and grab him by the throat and jerk him halfway through the window by his shirt. Meanwhile, Kathy and JD were getting out the other side of the car, so he really didn't see him. And they ran around to the door. JD, of course, kicks the door in, okay, the folding door for the school bus. And I think, Lauren, you seen your mom before she got on the bus, didn't you? Didn't you look through the window?
4: She went to the window. She saw me and she tapped on the window. And I remember this vividly, you know, looking at her. And that's when, and y'all prepared my mom for this. I went into immediate shock
3: Jack.
4: because I remember looking at her thinking, it looks just like my mom, but how can it be my mom? My mom's in Texas. And at this point, I didn't think I'd ever going to see her again. And so I froze. She was motioning for me to get up and come to her, but I wouldn't. So she followed JD behind him and got on the bus to go and get me while JD was dealing with the bus keys.
3: Yeah, JD then come in, and then what we didn't know was there was a maitre d', but it was a woman. And the maitre d', when Kathy came in the bus, the maitre d' was like screaming at us, didn't know what was going on. I had the driver by the stack and swivel halfway out the window. JD reached in and pulled the key out of the bus and passed me the key. And then we heard some commotion, and it was Kathy smacking the oven daylights out of the maitre d'. She gave her about two good whacks and backed her up, and then jumped in Lauren's arm, and her and JD went out the bus. And then we all jumped back in the car. But before we jumped in the car, I took the key, once again, thinking we don't want to get tried for kidnapping. And I just threw it as far as I can. It had a little thing on it, so it was a pretty good throw into the weeds out by the farm. So we knew it would take them a while to find it. And this was all in the plan that we had. So we took the car and we drove back towards Jerash. Meanwhile, Dave was down at the bottom of the hill with the other car. We had the white one, he had the red one, whichever way, but that was it. And then we all swapped. Dave took Of course, we muddied up the license plates a little bit, not a lot, because all the license plates over there were muddy. But we didn't want to look too obvious. We muddied them up a little bit so they didn't have an exact license plate, but they knew it was a white car. And they knew there was two dudes in it, two white boys in it. And when they were looking for us, that's who they were looking. Well, we swapped cars. And we got in Dave's car, and Dave, I would talk bad about him if he was here today, so I can say this. I told him, get in that damn car and head straight to Jordan, okay? Dave, with his security mind, was thinking, okay, I got to stay behind a little bit in case something goes wrong. So me and JD jump in the other car, and we now head towards the Allenby Bridge, okay? We didn't know Dave didn't go straight back to Jordan. We found out later. So we get through the checkpoint, and they see us. Now we got Lauren, we got Kathy, we got JD and me, and this guy still asked for a ride. Ah, Mr. Don, Mr. JD, how are you? I need a ride. Yeah, okay, JD, get in the back. So JD jumps in the back with Lauren, and Kathy's got Lauren kind of hidden. She don't, and of course, we're talking the daylights at him, so he's not paying attention. Of course, we give him cigarettes, and he starts smoking, and that take up thing, let him off, and then we get to the Allenby Bridge. And we get to the Allenby Bridge, and our contact is there, and he said, it's all set. My cousin works here. You got your passes, you got your passport, and you got the bakhshish, of course. So we paid the money, gave him the passes, and of course, this guy was him hawing around, taking his time, and we're waiting and waiting. And I knew we had a deadline. So finally, I walk up to him and smiling. I said, the movie has it a little bit not too real. And I won't use the words I said to him, but I said, 5 minutes, 3 minutes. I said, three. I held it up. I said, see that? Three. One, two, three. To get on that bus, get it started, and get on this bridge. We have somebody waiting over there for us to pick us up. And if we miss that time, you're gonna get your ass kicked. Okay? So, oh no. We just paid them like $800 to take this. So we could be a little forceful. We get on the bus, all of us, and it starts chugging along. And I tell you what, this bus had to be a V12 squirrel bus. It had to run by squirrels because it would make all kinds of noise. It was chattering, and then it starts slowing down, and then he pops the clutch and gets it running again. And we get to where the Jordanian side of it is. The Allenby Bridge has a Jordanian and the Israeli. And me and JD already said, if anything goes wrong, we're pulling the knives out, going to work, and we're running across whatever it is, screaming in English that we're Americans to the Israelis. Hopefully, me and JD will go first, and Lauren and Kathy will follow us, and they won't get shot. All right. And he stops, and these two guys get on the bus, and of course, they're the security guards, and they're looking at everything, and we're all sitting there, and got Kathy and Lauren in the back, and me and JD. JD's sitting right by the driver because one of our plans was throw the driver out the door and drive the bus across. So we had a little alternate plans and all violence that would have had to take place. Nothing was needed. The guys came on, they looked, they must be getting part of $800. They said, oh, you're the Americans. Yeah, we're going on vacation. You guys want to come with us? You know, no, we don't go to Israel. We stay over here. Okay, good. And then the bus cleared off to the Israeli side. Meanwhile, Dave, who was supposed to go straight to Jordan, waited, and now they know the bus driver makes it back to Jerash, and he's screaming and hollering. Of course, we left him a little note to give to Ali. It says something. What exactly did it say about the eyes of Texas?
4: My mom wrote, "The eyes of Texas are upon you. Don't ever try to get Lauren back again."
3: And I told the driver, I'm glad you understand English, but I had him, because I had him halfway out the window. I said, you tell Ollie that if we have to do this again, we're going to do it with him. He's not going to make it out alive. And the driver's eyes got about big as silver dollars. And by that time, JD dragged him back in the bus, drug him off the bus. And then we got everybody in the car and did what I just told you. Well, Dave, because he's so far behind schedule, is driving down the road in this car that was seeing the bus. And now here you got me, 5'10", 180 pounds. And Dave sits out of the car, 6'1", 240 pounds, goatee, gray hair, you know. And he gets out and they're stopping his car and they got, so he got him surrounded. They got caught. And he just breaks out a Snicker bar and starts eating a Snicker bar and starts offering him a Snicker bar. And they're searching the car and they're searching the car and he's going, "What are you guys doing?" And of course, they're not speaking English, but he knows what they're doing. They noticed the car and he wasn't far enough away from Jerash to make it. So he gets the he's standing there and they're all searching. Now they're searching him, they're searching the car. It's the same color car, it's the same model. They don't have a license plate, so they can't tell. The next thing he hears on the radio is Queen Ali Airport. And they have found out about the reservations for Kathy and Lauren. So they drop everything, left him right in the middle of the road, drop everything, and they take off to Queen Alia. Dave, being smart now, he is a smart guy, he gets right behind them and follows them to Queen Alia Airport, because that's where he goes. When he gets to the airport, he goes in, he tells the guy, "What's the next plane you got leaving?" The guy says, "Where do you want to go?" He says, "You're not listening to me, are you? What's the next plane you got leaving?" And he got on it. And right after that plane took off, they shut the whole airport down.
2: Wow.
3: And they shut down Queen Allenby Bridge. By that time, we're in Israel. JD sees a party of, and he starts talking, because JD is the kind of guy that could talk to a fence post and get an answer. And he's talking to these, this black crowd is there. And he just assumed that it was a Christian missionary thing. And it was. So he gets over there. And it was a Christian missionary tour. And he gets around and starts telling them. And then next thing you know, they're singing praises and marching around us. And the checkpoint are looking at him, going, "What the hell is this going on?" Finally, we tell him, "We just recovered this girl. She was kidnapped from America and we're bringing her back." And then we made it back from there.
2: You do all this, and I guess one of the things I'm trying to connect, Lauren, is we go from this successful outcome. You're back with your mother. How did the Reader's Digest movie get made? I didn't
4: Well,
2: really thought of.
4: it was international news. I don't know how media finds things out, but we were hiding, and Don and I had talked about this before. My mom had so much guilt of not reaching out to them after the rescue to say thank you for what you did. And Dave even said this to me. It was like, people that we've helped, you don't go back to your trauma. You hide. We changed our last names. We were living in hiding. My mom had no money to even pay rent at this point. We moved so many times, and I write about all of that in the book. But here we're trying to hide, and the media is finding us. The media was reaching out to all of my family members in Florida, asking for any photos of us. And so, however, it was just international news on every newspaper and magazine. And so NBC is who produced the movie in the 90s, and it came out in 1993, Desperate Rescue. But I'm not sure how everyone found out. My mom started sharing her testimony later, like on the 700 Club and Inside Edition. And I know Don did a lot of interviews as well. And like Don was saying, these are the cool things I did not know until we did our reunion. I was the first kid for them to ever rescue.
2: Well,
4: And then
2: first
4: I don't
2: child,
4: know if it
2: wow.
4: was Don. Yeah. And I don't know if it was Don or Judy, but one of them were telling me that one of the children they rescued changed their first and last name. And the young girl, oh, sorry, changed her name to Lauren after me.
3: Yep.
4: I had no idea to have that kind of impact, you know? So, and to hear that they rescued several other children after mine. But to answer your question, I'm not 100% sure, and Don might know
3: I can
4: more
3: tell you.
4: of how the movie was made. Yeah.
3: I can tell you real easy. We thinking, once again, not knowing, because we didn't know about international law that well, but we had spent a lot of time overseas. So we knew a lot about international and how the locals were not going to cooperate with us unless you paid them good money. We didn't have a lot of money either, but we had some. But we, one of the dumbest things we ever did, we actually went to the State Department and wanted to talk to someone about help. What can you do? And they have tried to make a health and welfare. You never had a health and welfare inspection, did you, from the State Department? Did you have one, right? Didn't the
2: Yeah.
3: State Department show up at your place once, Lauren?
4: Oh, I don't remember. My mom would have to answer that question.
3: Okay. So we went there, and this is in the movie exactly how it happened. This guy is telling us that we're not going to help you. As a matter of fact, if we find out who it is, we're going to tell the father, because that girl is a Jordanian now. She's Jordanian. And I'm like pounding on the glass. I was an ARSO, a temporary ARSO for the State Department one time. I'm expecting the security guys to come drag me out any minute now. Dave grabs me by the collar and says, we need to leave now. Because I wanted to grab this guy and pull him through the window. So we
2: because,
3: left.
2: Because, wait a minute, isn't Lawrence technically an American citizen?
3: Yeah, but they State Department don't see it that way. If he she is with the father, he has control of her. And they would notify her.
4: And this is happening in Jordan. The part that Don's speaking about, this was happening in Jordan.
2: Okay.
3: And
2: I
3: that's
2: understand.
3: how the word got out, because the minute they did it, the father called the embassy screaming at them. They then realized these two idiots who showed up a couple of weeks before were talking about something like this. So they immediately sent out an apology press letter, okay? And it hits the wires. We had camera crews outside of our office hiding across the street in the bushes because we wouldn't talk to anybody, okay? We weren't that savvy on how we could have used the news media. And it wasn't like it is now. So we just kept away from them. And they finally went over the world. And that's how everybody found out about it.
2: So all this time passes and you bring her back home. She's with her mother. Life changes in several different ways, Lawrence, we discussed. And Don, we were talking before we came on and recorded that, you know, you're doing this, doing that. You're not slowing down at all. Why write the book now, Lauren? What prompts you to say, you know what, I want to write this book now at this part of my life?
4: Well, one, and like you said, it's been 38 years later, right? And it's not anything I ever thought I would do, ever. I never thought I was going to have a podcast and speak publicly. But 2.5 years ago, God put it on my heart. It's time for you to share what I did, not just the NBC movie drama, and to share the healing journey. And for anyone that's gone through trauma, you can't share your story until you can speak from a place of healing, or it comes across so sideways. And so my story, yes, it's about the kidnapping and this miraculous rescue, but it's also a story of the healing of the father, I call them father wounds, of the trauma, the questions of why was my childhood such a hot mess? Why did my father do this? Why did I grow up without knowing my father? There's, you know, not knowing my last name and moving, the loss of identity, just the layer upon layer and the struggles I went through high school and college. And I write about all of that. The reason I write about it and I share about it is because I want to encourage others that there is hope and there is healing on this other side of brokenness. And so that is the heart of the story. It is an amazing, miraculous rescue. I get to honor the people that, you know, they sacrificed their own lives to come and save me. But I'm also talk about scripture verses and how God healed me and walked me through all of that. I reconnected with my father after all this several times over the phone, in person, when it was safe. And I talk about all of those things.
2: Don, you have done this for not just Lauren, but other people, but I don't think they've ever written a book about, you know, their side of the story. What was it like for you to see this book and the podcast and her outreach about this come together?
3: Well, when she talked to us about it, and the first thing she said was, I want to write this to help other people. Well, what do we do? You know, that's what we did.
2: Yeah.
3: And then we realized how close of a Christian she had become, stronger and stronger in her own ways. We thought it was a great idea and we were happy to hear it. And we said, anything we can do, we'll do to help you.
2: I don't know how closely you all have been in contact over the years, but how is it now, Don? You've seen, you know, Lauren's not doing this to make money or to put her name in lights. It's more of a ministry. And you have said that your faith figured into her recovery and your work after her. What's it like seeing that ministry come together at this point in her life?
3: Oh, well, to be full honest here, I had a lot of faith when we were doing that. Okay, I lost it for a little bit, and then I came back, and then a couple of years later, Lauren's making contact with us and talking about this, and to me, it was just absolutely amazing. I mean, that she was going to do this. I thought it was a fantastic, and I knew, automatically knew. One thing about, she said, she was running and hiding, and then we were back in business trying to make a living doing, we were training at the time. We were trying to get more training, more stuff. Life gets in the way, and you never have a bad feeling about, oh, Lauren or Kathy hasn't called me in 6 months. No, they had to go on their life, and we had to go on with our life. And you don't do this for pride or for gain. You do it because you think it's right. Although, admittingly, her rescue gave us business, because I was in every friggin' newspaper in every major city for about 2 or 3 months. People calling, and we finally talked and said, yeah, we got to talk to people, otherwise they're going to be putting out the wrong story. One guy got on the phone. He said, okay, this is the story I'm going to publish tomorrow, and I'm going to read it to you. If you don't want to listen, hang up. It's going out like it is. And he said, but if you want to make a correction on it, I'll make the correction. And he read the whole story to me on the phone, and I corrected a couple of things, and it came out, and it was good. And it showed that this crew of basically five people, because we had JD, Dave, me, and then two others,
4: Jim.
3: Judy, and what's the other guy's
4: And
3: name?
4: Jim.
3: Jim. We had Jim
4: Jim.
3: had a mental block there. So we had this team of five that was just going out doing stuff that the people say it can't be done, but we thought we can do it, and we had enough faith that it would get done. So when Lauren called us on this, JD and me were like laughing about it. Wow, I'm glad to hear that. I'm glad Lauren's doing something. And of course, then we found that it was for a ministry package, and we even loved the idea more. And we also had the fact that Lauren wanted to get everybody together, and she got us all together. And then not long after that, JD passed away. So it
4: Yeah.
3: was all a fantastic thing that happened for us. Now Dave lives not 45 minutes from me, so we see each other probably once a year, maybe twice a year. But JD was off in the wild blue and yonder. Me and him would see each other at some of the unit reunions, and that's about it.
2: You've lived this, Lauren, and Don, you have seen, this happen, and you've lived your part. The movie came out, which was not really anything you had to do with Lauren, right at the time. You created the podcast. You got led to write this book. This book is out now. I have the links in the Oscar Mike Rios show post. One question I did want to ask, because in number 430, when we talked, you mentioned how key Miranda Lambert was to you as a friend and dare I say a sister. I'd be curious to know what it was like reading her forward and the book that she did for you.
4: Emotional. This whole thing has been emotional. Reliving it and then seeing the God connections, just like Don was saying, Rick and Beverly Lambert, that's Miranda's parents, they are a big part of my story. They've known my mom since before I was born. I'm older than Miranda, before either one of us were born. That was my mom's only friends in Dallas. And when I was taken, that was the first person my mom contacted, was Rick and Beverly. So they have lived this whole thing out with us, and they're still in my life today. And when we did the reunion, they went to the reunion with us in North Carolina, and just the timing, God's timing. You asked me earlier, why now? I don't know why now, but God does. And He knew that JD had 6 more months to live. None of us knew that sitting in that Airbnb around that table. But that's the goodness of God, is when you do something that you don't know what the heck you're doing. I don't know how to do a podcast and write a book, but when you say yes, when God tells you to do something and you do it, those are the sweet gifts that He gives you. That those times, I would have missed it if I would have hesitated. I would have missed seeing and talking and getting JD's story. I would have missed it. And so I think that's important for people to realize. Don't hesitate. Just step out in faith and just do the thing. Miranda writing that forward is huge, and her being supportive and saying, I support this, I want to be a part of it, and her family being a part of it. And it also gives us a chance to tell all the pieces of the story, like Don was saying. The movie's pretty darn close, but this is all 100% of the truth of it. Even Miranda's connections of being there when I arrived in Texas in the airport, and no one would have known that she'd be some famous country singer when she was 4 years old, right?
2: So you've done all this. Is there, what's the path forward? Is it maybe a series or movie in your own words about how you want the story to go? What's next for you? What's next for you both?
4: Possibly, and that's been, and I don't know. I was just, I felt led to write the story, to get all the details, put it on paper. But since that's happened, everyone I've spoken with has said this, the movie needs to be redone. It needs to be told in your voice, meaning the whole thing, the whole redemption, the perspective of the child. So a series, a movie, I don't know. That's out of my hands. So we will see what comes next. Just getting this book out is amazing. To see it on like Target.com and Walmart and Amazon, I literally was in my closet in the floor crying. I was like, I can't believe this has happened, because it's not easy to write a book, y'all. Like, it's not
3: No.
4: easy.
3: Yep.
2: One of the things I wanted to ask during this time together, and this is just like super bonus time for me because this is all real. Like this really happened and we're living this now, and you've given us a peek into, who Lauren is and who these people are, these true heroes who helped you out. I want to ask each one of you in your own words to tell me, what do you want people to know about Lauren's story when they read this book? What do you hope they get out of it? We'll go with Don first.
3: As simple for us is just that we, me and JD were on the Iranian rescue attempt back in the 80s with a plane, and we were on the plane that blew up when it caught fire. And we all got out of that alive, and just live life to the fullest. Do what you think is right. As long as you think it's right, go do it. And I tell my grandkids now, and I'm telling my great grandkids, when it comes to work, go find something you love to do. You never work a day in your life. That's the beauty of it. And we had that. And we think that's what we do now today. We still feel that way. And when Lauren said she wanted to do this, all three of us had no hesitation, no hesitation to help.
2: Lauren, what about you?
4: I want someone to not only see just the miraculous things that the men did, the faith of my mom, right? That alone is amazing. But to know that it does not matter what you've gone through, what your past looks like, what your situation is that you're going through right now, God can redeem and heal and rescue any story. You have to have faith. You've got to pray. You've got to be willing to surrender some things. I spent a long time wrestling with God. I was mad that I did not have a father, and I had all of these questions and these wounds. But when I finally laid that stuff down and was like, all right, God, I'm going to trust you. You rescued me out of Jordan. You can rescue me from this. And that's when my healing started, and not isolating myself and getting into community and sharing the things that I was dealing with other people. That's when my healing started, and I was no longer depressed and angry, and I could finally heal from all the things I went through. So that's what I hope people see and they read as they read this story.
2: How can people, closing down this, how can people purchase the book, find the book, and then people, how can people connect with you, Dom? Because you're still working, you're still, doing high speed, low drag stuff.
3: Well, we run a security consulting company.

0: It is out for pre-order. Apparently, pre-order is a big deal. If people pre-order, it tells Amazon, hey, we need books because people are going to buy it. So you can find it on Amazon, Target, Barnes and Noble, all the places. It will be out September 8th. Laurenburns.net has everything about me, has the podcast, has all of the photos of the rescue, has the book information, where I'm going and doing speaking events. That's really the best place to find me.
1: The truth is stranger than fiction, but in this case, the truth is also changing lives because your lives were changed through this ordeal. And one thing I remarked on in our first conversation, Lauren, was it seemed like you could have taken a very different path with this. And it seems like,
0: 100%.
1: right? And it seems like, your faith, God, you've allowed God to work for you to help so many more. And your capacity to forgive is something I think we all could learn from. Just want to thank you for sharing with us.
0: Thank you for taking the time to have us on.
1: Absolutely, absolutely. We're going to have her back on. I don't think it'll be the last time, and it's going to be better and better. Don, I just, you're the kind of guys I read about before I joined the Marine Corps, and it's just been awesome getting to know you in this way. I want to thank you both. Again, the book is stolen. It's going to be out for pre-order. You can get it anywhere books are sold. Forward by Miranda Lambert. Real story, real lives, real change. And they were here on Oscar Mike Radio. I want to thank you all for joining us. 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

0: Welcome back to the show, everyone. We are live in the MBR studio. And boy, do I have some wild stories for you today.
1: The buff guy.
2: The final timeout here on Military Broadcast Radio. And look who is back. Ladies and gentlemen, Caveman has returned home from Louisiana. After a busy summer, he was calling baseball games for the Cane Cutters. What was it, the Arcadian Cane Cutters?
1: Acadiana Cane Cutters.
2: Acadiana Cane Cutters.
1: The Texas Collegiate League.
2: And he was doing a little bit more than just calling the baseball games. You were running their whole baseball operation, huh?
1: Yeah, it was a lot of work. I think the main reason was just kind of miscommunication from them on what was really going to be expected. I thought I was just coming out there to call baseball games, but we ended up having like 10 to 15 hour days on game days.
2: Wow.
1: And we had 25 games, 25 home games that we had to work.
2: That's like
1: the whole 2 months.
2: Outdoor stadium, right? So it's,
1: yep.

0: I mean,
1: you're calling games outside,
0: doing all of that in the summer Louisiana heat.
1: Yep. Christmas in July, our theme night, because we had a theme night that we would also have to plan for almost every single night. I was dressed up as Santa Claus for almost 4.5 hours.
0: I saw, dude, I could only imagine how hot I got in there.
1: I,
0: at least it was at night, but.
1: Well, even still, like, it doesn't really start to cool down until like maybe 11 o'clock at night out there.
0: Yeah, I was going to say, like, it was really hot here. So I can only imagine like how bad it was out there. And like, yeah, it wouldn't cool. Like, even when the sun went down, it just didn't get any cooler.
1: So. It was pretty much every day. It was like in the 70s to the 90s on the games when we were actually like on the field, like anywhere from like the 70s to like the 90s, and with the massive humidity rating out there. So we were just getting cooked in the heat every single game. And that, like, it's pretty much Jurassic out there. Like,
0: oh, it's,
1: I've never seen roaches that big. I've never seen mosquitoes that big. I've never seen just bugs in general that big. Just like, we'd be there late at night washing. You're not even going to believe. We were, we'd wash the laundry, wash the jerseys and the pants and like the warm-ups after the games. And, you know, the broadcast team. And, you know, we would go and walk around the field at night, turn the field lights on and, like, you know, walk around the dugout, mess around, hit the ball, like, play catch and stuff while we wait for the laundry to finish up. Because, like, you know, everything was locked up at night. We're not going to get in trouble anyways. It would be like, you know, 1-2 in the morning anyways. We, after getting there at 10 a.m.
0: Wow.
1: So
0: that's insane. You did this all for credit, basically. There's an internship. Look, you better,
1: frogs and stuff jumping around on you when you're out in the field at night.
0: You deserve some good ass references for doing all that, though. I'll say that.
1: And I will say, they got to get that check. There's like a deck out there that you have to walk across to get up back into the office from the field. There is a skunk that lives underneath that deck. And it goes and hangs out and runs around on the field at night. And it goes back under in this little home. And every single night that we would stay late and do the laundry, I would see it. Oh, wow. And it was all the way back, dating back to June 2nd, when the first game was, opening night. It was when we all saw the skunk out in right field.
0: And he was there the whole season?
1: The entire summer.
0: He was like the unofficial mascot.
1: Yeah. Well, besides Eddie the Cane Cutter, you got to give Eddie the Cane Cutter some props, because the guys, Owen and EJ, the guys that dressed up in that costume in that heat for all those, until pretty much the seventh inning stretch is when they would be able to get out of the costume. So they're pretty much the hottest times of the game. You're wearing a mascot suit out there. So props to all the mascots around the TCL, because every team had one. And every team was just a weird, there was the Rougarou, which is like a, you know, like a Cajun werewolf kind of, you know, it's like the boogeyman kind of thing. You know, it's like a folklore thing, but it's like a Louisiana, but it's a werewolf. That was Baton Rouge Rougarou. Lake Charles Gumbo Gators.
0: That's a great name. That was a fantastic name.
1: Oh, yeah. Gumbo with the E-A-U-X at the end as well. Gotta have that. They were in Lake Charles, Louisiana. There was San Antonio. They were the River Monsters. I don't even know what their mascot looked like. The Abilene Flying Bison, who had the cleanest uniforms in the entire league. Best uniforms in the whole league.
0: All right.
1: And now, yeah, that was... They're Sherman, the Sherman Shadow Cats.
0: Shadow Cats, I like that. That's cool.
1: That was the one team that we literally never played the entire time. And that was all, that's all the teams.
0: How many games was it that in the season? It's 50, right?
1: Yep. Plus it was like 50 plus. A lot of them got rained out. So some teams were under 50. Just that, like, southern weather. And I mean, dude, there's some hits. Like, you hit a ball deep out there. In Colorado, the air's so thin that ball's going to like travel farther. Or maybe if you have an aluminum bat, it'll travel a little bit farther. This is a wood bat league.
0: Uh-huh.
1: They just had in the Gulf, thick Gulf air with heavy winds. Like, the ball just died. Wow. It was just a gap hitting league. Like, if you were consistent enough to just like find the gap every time, like, you knew how to just get up in that bat. If you knew how to have a productive at bat every single time and just get on base, you were one of the best players.
0: Yeah, that's got to be tough to hit in that area. So was it like, did you see just a crazy low amount of like home runs?
1: There was
0: each game and just on the season in general.
1: At Faubacher Field, where the cane cutters for our home games, out of 25, there was 5 home runs, and 2 of them were the cane cutters.
0: Wow. So yeah, being able to find that gap and get on base, that's
1: yep. And it was small ball too, base running. In the pretty much the whole season, the cane cutters were the number one team hitting and in base running. Not so much in the second half of the season because they took such a big dip. We lost a lot of our Division I talent because they were getting ready to play in their like fall season in college baseball.
0: I see.
1: A lot of guys on our team from UTSA. Pat Hallmark, the head coach at UTSA. His son, Christian Hallmark, was our center fielder for the first half of the season. And I mean, just like an incredible leadoff, man. I've really never seen anyone that was just that good, like as a leadoff guy. He always had like a 5 to 7 pitch at bat. Everybody knew the timing and they were able to start the base running early. Like the first half of the season, it looked like it just a well-oiled machine. Now all those guys had to leave, like Cooper Markle had to leave, Parker Gwynn had to leave. I mean, we lost like everybody. Exactly. We just had Aiden Eshelman for the second half of the season. He was player of the year.
0: Oh, that's nice. Okay.
1: The most consistent guy, also a UTSA shortstop. You'll have to check out some college baseball. I'll have to see if any of the guys are playing. There was this dude. He was 19 years old. He was like 6'5 and like 220. Right-handed pitcher, also went to UTSA. He was a freshman. He was going into his sophomore year of college.
0: Okay.
1: He's 19 years old, and you know, he looks like an NFL wide receiver.
0: Yeah.
1: I'm like, dude, I look 19. You look 23.
0: That's crazy. Man, so if I remember correctly, I did my best to keep up with the team. They did make the playoffs, but they lost in their first series, correct?
1: Yeah, we got swept by the Gumbo Gators. I kind of like that rivalry because a former LSU Tigers pitcher, Ronnie Rance, is the owner of the Baton Rouge Rougarou and the Lake Charles Gumbo Gators. So the Gumbo Gators playing at McNeese, it's a little bit easier for them to get interns because, you know, they don't really have to leave their campus to do this internship. Like, they're not really going like too far to really do it, and there's like a lot more local people are willing to, you know, show up and like at a better facility with a lot better facility. Like, just in general, they spent their NIL money on the facilities upgrade on their dynasty for sure.
0: Yeah.
1: in their college football dynasty. But shout out to Amir Khan, he was a nice guy. Connor actually ran into him because he transferred. He's actually at LSU now.
0: Oh, he went to LSU. Okay.
1: Connor's studying journalism over there. Shout out to my boy, Connor Donnelly. One of the best. If I had any pull on a broadcast booth, there's any way to make that possible, it's got to be the two of us and Connor and Jonathan. You got to meet those guys. Well, we got to have them on because him and his friend have a podcast.
0: Oh, nice. Too,
1: so. Great dudes out there. I mean, Amir Khan was pretty chill. Really nice guy. His younger brother, I think, was interning with the Gumbo Gators. Like, there was a guy going up to the press box that just looked exactly like him. So I pretty there's no other reason that Amir Khan would be at this random like college summer baseball game
0: and maybe
1: in the middle of Lake Charles, Louisiana.
0: Maybe he just loves collegiate league baseball.
1: Baseball guy. You love it. They're one of our fans, this dude, I named him the siren. Because he had one of those things, you turn the little wheel. Right. And it's just like a train horn almost. You could hear him in the background of like every video that like our every reel that we would make of our broadcast, because he was at every single game, and he's a big fan of just like minor league sports in general. He always posts on his Instagram, just like randomly. His favorite college right now is UAB. It's okay. Just like, you know, like random schools, like.
0: He likes the smaller leagues, the less known guys.
1: There was a hockey team that used to play in Louisiana that was in like a small independent hockey league. It was like the Ice Gators or something.
0: Ice Gators.
1: With pretty sick colorway, I can't even lie. It was like a nice black and green colorway. It was like way back, like before we were even alive, like baseball team. That was just like You never even hear of, but this guy's just a fan of them and randomly posts their logo and just like talks about going to their games when he was younger. It's the small town vibe of it too was really awesome. So yeah, they lost in the first round. An unfortunate way to go. Yeah. The rivalries are brewing though. The cane cutters got a wake up call in that first round.
0: There seemed to be like a good amount of like passionate fans just around the league. Because I would check the Facebook from time to time, and like I would just see people are like a good amount of people arguing in the comments and talking trash to each other.
1: There was a moment on our broadcast. It's like it's water under the bridge. Like I'm not even upset about this at all. But a few of the Gumbo Gators interns had a little bit too much to drink at our game at the final broadcast. So during the seventh inning, while Connor's doing play-by-play, their on-field MC, the guy who came out and introduced them, Lake Charles team also had a cheerleading team, the Gator Girls, of course. Obviously had to be named the Gator Girls. No other name could fit. But he comes over to our broadcast after having a couple margaritas, and, you know, a couple of our moonshines. Walks up to Connor. You could hear him clear as day on our broadcast. Goes, "Is this live on TCL TV?" And Connor was just like, "Yeah." And then I guess that was a mistake, because he goes, "That's what you call a home field advantage in Lafayette, Louisiana. Go ahead and tell all the listeners." And then he ran away. He like ran away like a little kid. Like he just like got away. It was honestly really funny to me. But he didn't even end up getting in trouble or anything, but it was funny. Like in the end of the day, he just came and had fun after a really long season. They made it to the championship against a really dominant Victoria Generals team who had coach of the year, Michael Oros, there was just a coined bromance around the league between the Cane Cutters manager, Darian Dukes, and Michael Oros of the Victoria Generals. They were just best friends. Every plate meeting was like 10 minutes long. Every game against the Generals, we're starting late. We're supposed to start at 7 o'clock. It's like 7:10. And we're finishing the freaking national anthem because they won't finish up their plate meeting. I mean, I got a nice jersey, though, at the end of the season, some bats. So
0: awesome.
1: It's going to be... So they got some nice memories to take away from that summer. And the best food in the world, hands down. That's the best place to be if you want food. I got a list in my notes. So anyone interested in
0: going down to Louisiana.
1: Oh, yeah.
0: Yeah. What was like your favorite thing you had out there?
1: So favorite restaurant, I would say, for just like Cajun food in general. Louisiana food was Prejean's. That place was like right by where the field was. Best food ever. Not that expensive. Best thing I tried was probably the boudin. I didn't expect to like that because it's really like it's crawfish, it's pork, it's rice. It's like everything that you could think of put inside of a sausage casing. Or it's either like in a ball and it's deep fried with like cheese in the middle. But it is like the most amazing.
0: Okay.
1: If you go down there, you got to try. First off, the chicken cracklings. And you can get that. You can really get food anywhere. You can go into gas stations. Number one place. Proud sponsor of the Cane Cutters, Grab and Go. And of course, it's Grab and Go, G-E-A-U-X. Like it, everything has to be like that in Louisiana. It's like that out there. But that place, you could go in there and just get food at a gas station. If it looks like it should have been closed down 20 years ago, it's got the best. You're going to go in there and get the best shrimp po' boy that you've had, or just like a catfish po' boy, random fried catfish po' boy. I worked at this place for a little bit. I couldn't really work too much because we were at the field so much, but yeah. It was like a rotisserie place. So they had like blackened chicken, ribs, salmon, the corn grits. Oh my God. Those were like, I don't really even really like corn that much, but that was just delicious.
0: So who ended up winning the Texas Collegiate League? Was it Victoria?
1: It was the Generals. Yeah, Victoria Generals won it. They were just
0: that
1: destroying everybody the entire year.
0: Well coached.
1: Number one team the whole season.
0: Dude,
1: wasn't even close.
0: Any standout players?
1: They had a lot of former players get drafted. They really just maintained their entire roster the entire season.
0: Excuse me.
1: I forget that dude's name that pitched against us, but he went 8 innings against the Cane Cutters in game 2 of the playoffs, and he destroyed. If you're a pitching coach, or if you are interested at all in like baseball and like pitching matchups. And, you like the mentality of what pitch you're going to throw next and, taking every at bat like differently, because, maybe if your first pitch is a fastball and he swings a little bit late on it and you kind of speed him up a bit, or he's a bit early on the fastball and, speed him up, maybe your next pitch might be a changeup to kind of, because, you might still mess up his timing and get up in the count early. You're already up 2-0. On strikes. So if you're interested in that dude's performance in that game 2 of the playoff series, just show any pitcher that. And you just attack the zone, throw strikes. You can't be afraid of the ball, because anyway, if they hit it right back at you, best case scenario is you might just catch it.
0: Okay.
1: You got to throw strikes, because 7 out of 10 batters get out. Even the best hitters. 7 out of 10 of the best hitters get out in baseball. That is just a fact. You got to throw strikes. You might get a crappy ground ball. You might get something in the field fly out. You might be like a ball in the field. Nothing better than that. And the best pitch in baseball is easily strike 1.
0: Nice. All right. We're going to go ahead and hit our first music break. Caveman, I'm stoked to have you back. When we come back, we're going to just jump into talking some sports. Might do some more mock drafts later as well, so stay tuned for that. You're watching the Final Timeout Q&A edition.
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1: Yeah.
0: Yeah. All right. Well, we're back after a very quick intermission. The triumphant return of our very own caveman back from Louisiana and his time with the Cane Cutters. Sounds like it was a really cool opportunity.
1: Oh, yeah.
0: And I'm glad that you had a lot of fun out there doing that. Learned a lot. We're going to jump into some other sports now. We have week zero of the college football season get underway. And we had some pretty good matchups, some really fun games.
1: How about Virginia?
0: Yeah, they
1: They looked great. That Bo Pribula kid on Virginia was pretty nasty in this one.
0: The dual threat ability right there. Yeah, I wasn't sure how he was going to.
1: They're flowing.
0: He was going to look replacing Chandler Morris, but he didn't really throw it a lot. So that's why, like, my thing with these great, like, rushing quarterbacks is I'm always like, what's going to happen when they get into a game where they need them to throw the football more? But, you know, that defense was really dominant. They just controlled a lot of the game. So, I mean, there's a good chance maybe he won't need to be slinging it around, and he's dangerous with his legs. 110 yards on the ground, two total touchdowns.
1: They're in an interesting window right now where if they really keep playing like this, if their defense comes out like they did, only 8 points allowed in this game. And, I mean, that C.J. Bailey kid from NC State came into this season pretty hyped up. One of the upperclassmen now. He's a junior now.
0: Yeah, I believe he was their QB last year, too. I thought he was going to be I thought, you know, NC State was going to be one of the better offenses in the ACC. And, yeah, they just got absolutely shut down.
1: They're in a weird window where they could, if they keep playing like this, Virginia could come out, make the playoffs if they win the ACC.
4: You're live on Military Broadcast Radio.
0: All right. Well, we had the caller, and they got scared, I guess.
1: Oh.
0: They got a little shy.
1: Dang. Yeah. Call back in. Call back in.
0: Yeah, please do call. It's kind of a freestyle show today. I didn't know K-Man was going to be here, and also I flew back in from New Jersey, so I was just going to try to answer questions.
4: Just getting a surprise everywhere. Surprise.
1: Hey, come on. Call back in. Darian Mensa is really probably, I'd say, one of the best quarterbacks in the ACC on Duke. I don't know.
0: Well, remember, he transferred to Miami now.
1: Oh, my gosh, he did. He's on Miami now.
0: Yeah, so that's...
1: They still have a lot of weapons, but, dude, Virginia really knocking on the door early in this season. Yeah. I mean, there's not really a lot of other teams to compete with in the ACC.
0: I wouldn't be surprised if Clemson is good again.
1: That's also true.
0: And you know what? Florida State showing a little bit of a revival. Let's talk about this matchup here. Look, the Aggies, I'll say they should be a team on your radar in the Central USA. They could definitely win it. You know, Trey Hendon didn't get a whole lot of support from his run game. They really put a lot on his arm. And I think overall he played pretty well. Ashton Daniels is filling the place of Tommy Castellanos, who transferred out away from FSU. But, yeah, the Sentinels, they're looking good on the defensive side of the ball. They ran the ball really well. They've got a pretty serviceable quarterback. We'll see. You know, they've really underperformed the past two seasons. I know they're desperate to be in competition for the ACC this year.
1: Really like Ashton Daniels, like first, you know, big time start. Didn't play too bad. I mean, they really have another team with a chance if they keep running the ball.
0: Yeah,
1: like that.
0: They're really able to lean on their run game.
1: Sam Singleton. It's a three. Like a backfield by committee, it really looks like any of these guys could go off at any game.
0: It was like Chroma was just had the best average at run 8.2 yards a carry, running 115 on 14 carries. But you've got Singleton, Wisner. Daniels has a little bit of that dual threat ability. He had a rushing touchdown, 217 and three TDs as a team. Yeah, they've got, we'll see how the passing game develops. It's obviously, it's the first week of the season. And I think, the Aggies were playing this pretty close. They really had a good shot. They were within like a touchdown at one point. And then they kind of turned the ball over on downs. And FSU just got behind that offensive line. You could just really tell, like, the offensive coordinator, he knew he had the defense on the rope. And they were able to punch it in, make it a two-score game again. And at that point, it just got very difficult for the Aggies to close the gap. And they ended up losing 34-17. But taking a look at the rest of their schedule, I mean, they got bounce back game against Mercyhurst. Hawaii will probably be a bit of a challenge. It's in Hawaii. I do think the Rainbow Warriors could be decent this year. They sort of disappointed me against Stanford, but very winnable games. I mean, they don't have too tough of a schedule until they get to the later half, and then they're definitely going to have to play some of the better teams in this CUSA, like Jack State, Liberty, Missouri State, Delaware. But I mean, they could go into that stretch potentially being, like 6-1, 5-2, something like that. So I think that they were projected as one of the favorites in the CUSA, and I think that this showing proved that they could definitely win that conference still.
1: UNLV kind of fell off here. Fortunately, they got Jackson Arnold now.
0: He looks good.
1: Starting quarterback.
0: This was definitely the best game of the weekend.
1: It was really close. It was back and forth. And you look at that 14-7 at halftime. Memphis comes out the half, 17 points out the gate.
0: Dude, it was this Memphis defensive pass rush was filthy. I mean, they were, all, especially in the second half, they were all over Jackson Arnold. I mean, he barely had time to even complete his drop back, and then he was just getting swarmed. I mean, you see, it says he has 21 carries in this game, but that's just because they count like a sack as a negative rush attempt. So that was just part of all the times he was getting sacked. I think Memphis as a team, six sacks. Dang. The guys to really watch for: Elijah Kinsler, number 15. And what was his name? Jamon Tapp, number 14. Those two felt like in on every play. I mean, Kinsler had 2.5 sacks in this one. Tapp got one as well. They both had a couple of TFLs. I mean, they were either bringing the quarterback down or influencing his movement in the pocket. I think UNLV, they're going to have to figure something out up front. That was a huge problem for them in this game, was the pass rush. But besides that, I mean, this is a really explosive team. I mean, a lot of their, like, if they can sustain drives better, they're going to be a very tough team to stop. I mean, there isn't a whole lot of competition with Boise, San Diego State gone out of the Mountain West. It's still very winnable for the Rebels, but they can't just rely on explosiveness. This was the game I got to watch the most of over the weekend. And let me tell, like, the Rebels were in 3rd and 10 or longer, like 11 times. Their inability to stay on schedule, stay ahead of the chains, like, buried them.
1: I feel like that's why you get a guy like Jackson Arnold. You know, in those moments is where he kind of didn't, he didn't play as the greatest. But I mean, two touchdowns, 291 yards, 25 of 37. I mean, it's not a, not a horrible statistical game, but he was just getting lit up in the back, in the pocket too.
0: He was really good, but it was, they just couldn't really run the ball with a whole lot of success. And then, that Memphis just has a sick pass rush, and they just started teeing off on them, especially once they got up like and took the lead again. Yeah, it was open season on him. But yeah, I mean, when you're in, you have, it might have even been 12, but when you have double digit third and 10.
1: Yeah, that's just
0: tries in the game, like that's just, or longer. You're just,
1: it's only okay if you're getting them.
0: Mm-hmm. And they really weren't. They put, like, the only reason they had these 21 points is their ability for to be explosive. I mean, Arnold had a 54-yard run in this one that did lead to a touchdown later. And then
1: had a 44-yarder.
0: Yeah, they were able to hit. They were able to hit some passes down the field. It just wasn't, you know, they weren't able to really sustain the drive. It wasn't like there wasn't really a long drive that resulted in them, you know, getting in a goal to goal opportunity and scoring that way. And it's like, yeah, the explosive plays, they're fun to watch. They fire the team up. But, you know, if that's what your offense is living and dying on, you're going to be hard pressed to win the game. And Memphis second half was able to lean on the running game more, ball control. And then, like, that defense was just fired up and flying around out there in the second half. But they're going to be good. They're the rest of the American Conference. Look out. The Memphis Tigers look
1: on to something this year.
0: Really good. They got the coach. He was at Southern Miss last year. I'm blanking on his name. He was fired up after this win. He straight up fell to the ground trying to do a shoulder bump with his player.
1: Yeah, that's the mentality you need. I mean, last year they had that, they had a video every time they won a game, they would just like break a stone in the locker room with that team's like logo engraved into it. I mean, keep doing stuff like that. You keep bringing that winning mentality to your locker room, man. You'll get the guys ready to play. I mean, there's not too much competition in the American. There's not too many teams I got to worry about.
0: Yeah, I do think it's probably the best group of six conference, but Memphis looks like they could be a real powerhouse in there. If I remember correctly, I don't think they got too crazy of a schedule just in terms of who they got to play in there. I mean,
1: Tulane would be a tough game at Tulane.
0: Yeah, at Boise, at Tulane. Those could be
1: South Florida, maybe some tough ones. Game.
0: Florida, South Florida, Navy? Navy.
1: All right, that's decent schedule. It really depends on how those guys' schedules were. You know,
0: they get Army at home. Army's gonna probably be good. I don't think they'll struggle as much as they did last year. But I mean, this is probably in the top five of their hardest games, and it was a road game as well. This could be a team to watch in the playoff push here. I mean, no one from a power conference, power four conference, but all of their toughest group of six matchups are on the road. I mean, they win in Las Vegas. They got this victory. If you can go out, come out of Boise, Tulane, South Florida, Navy. I mean, if you can even just split those at like 2-2, that's, you know, it's going to be a battle tested team. And then, like, you know, UT Martin, UAB, East Carolina, even Temple. I'm like, the way they play the mismatchup, I feel like they should just dominate those teams. Arkansas State.
1: Yeah.
0: As well.
1: They'll get a good, those are some winnable games there. Charlotte's an easy team to beat.
0: Memphis came in as big favorites in the American, and they played like it. This was a gutsy road win. Couple of points where they got down and in this one, and it can be tough when you're trailing on the road. So to be able to rally and come back and honestly just take control of that game late.
1: Yeah.
0: They just sucked the life out of that building.
1: How about the newest team in the FBS? Look at Sacramento State.
0: We got two new teams. Sacramento State.
1: Oh yeah, North Dakota State.
0: Their debut didn't go too well, but North Dakota State absolutely smoked Jacksonville State, who won the Central USA last year, and is one of the better teams, like just better teams in that conference too. Like, I didn't expect the, you know, like your first ever FBS matchup. You know, it's not like a Power Four conference school or anything, but I mean, to just dominate one of the better group of six teams from last year, that was impressive.
1: They're gonna be, I mean, they're an interesting team, man. They got a pro style offense. I mean, they produce a lot of guys that go to the NFL.
0: The most FBS ready FCS team for a while. Like, they could have probably been playing at an FBS level earlier,
1: a long time ago. They bring in the recruits to do it.
0: Mm-hmm. Yeah, I mean, nothing crazy from the quarterback position, but it's a team that loves to run the football. Very smash mouth.
1: Crap.
0: 44 carries, a lot of different ball carries in this one. 209 yards. The defense was flying around. Let's see. They had 3 sacks in this one.
1: 5 TFLs.
0: Got in the backfield. I mean, the game.
1: The defensive touchdown?
0: Yeah.
1: Blake Schlitz.
0: Look, I had a pick 6.
1: Oh, pick 6. Oh, man. I mean, what's their schedule look like? Do they play anyone that they could really get a huge upset on?
0: They're in the Mountain West, so I wouldn't be surprised if they win the Mountain West. And now they're like
1: Fordham, Air Force, Sacramento State.
0: The rules have changed, so they can win like their conference. They can qualify for a bowl game or the playoff. Even there's a good chance. I mean,
1: they can start 6-0
0: right here
1: going into Nevada.
0: This is
1: right there.
0: This is the game. I think this could be the determining factor on who wins the Mountain West. Cause I think, especially from what I've seen, like at Air Force will be a tough one. On the road in New Mexico, it's always tough to go to Hawaii. The time zone difference can be different, but if those are matchups, I think that they can still win. I mean, we're looking at you beat UNLV or at least keep it really close. And then at the end of the season, you get another shot at them.
1: You know what?
0: I wouldn't be. That's my bold prediction is that the Bison can make the college football playoff.
1: Give me North Dakota State undefeated season. From looking at this schedule, that's what I'm going to predict right here. This is all winnable games right here. Just looking at it right now, after UNLV's game, they kind of choked the lead away, made some mistakes there. The second half of the game, it's never what you want to do. Still on the road, tough game, but it kind of seems like they got a shot after how week 0 turned out for.
0: Like, I'm just saying, after UNLV played, like, I have a lot of concerns about that offensive line.
1: Yep.
0: And how they're going to look for the rest of the season. That's something we're going to both keep an eye on. I had some higher hopes for Hawaii. I thought they did a good job of returning some talent. They were, you know, had a really good season last year. I thought, you know, Stanford is a Power Four team. I'll give them credit there, but I really thought that they would be able to win that matchup. But
1: yeah,
0: they gave up 37 points. They really were getting nothing until the fourth quarter. That's when they scored 20 of their 27 points.
1: Maybe Stanford just had a good class. Who's this Warren guy? 310 and a touchdown for him. 22 of 34.
0: Davis Warren.
1: He's a senior. Where the heck is this guy? Where did he come from? They play Miami next week, so that's a real test. Yeah, it's at home, though.
0: We'll see.
1: That is a bit of a...
0: Yeah, I mean, where did he come from? Because his only...
1: Click see all. Let's see if that'll show the team logo. Michigan.
0: Oh my God. Yeah, that's right. He was just like a bench warmer at Michigan. Yeah, he played a little
1: bit. Played in 2024. He had 1,100 yards, 7 touchdowns, 9 picks.
0: Yeah, he wasn't too good. But hey, now he's getting a shot in Stanford. They're more of a West Coast offense anyways. He'll get to throw the ball around there. Yeah, I mean, good game from him. What, 310, 1 touchdown, 31 more rushing yards. So Micah Ford was the hero of this game, the hat trick.
1: Jeez.
0: 3 touchdowns, 99 rushing yards.
1: Just gives to him when you get close. We'll see. He'll run it in.
0: He'll finish the job. I mean, this isn't the end of the world for the Rainbow Warriors. And I do still think that they could have another, 9, maybe even 10 win season.
1: Look at that. I think we just found out why they might have lost this game. They just got beat on the big play. John Anthony Hall had 2 catches for 81 yards.
0: Yeah.
1: 57-yard play. Zion
0: averaging
1: Robinson.
0: 40.5 yards of reception.
1: 2 catches for 57 yards, 48-yard play. Atticus Joseph, 4 catches, 52 yards. I mean, they're just getting beat down the field every time Stanford tried to take a shot.
0: Yeah, they did. They did get killed over the top a bit. And, again, their offense it took them so long to get going. When they did finally get it rolling in the fourth quarter, I mean, 20 points in one quarter. This team will be all right. I think they'll be all right.
1: This they could probably game. Win 9 games. I agree. A 9-4 season? Get a bowl game?
0: Absolutely.
1: It's
0: will possible.
1: It be 9-4 if they won the bowl game?
0: I think
1: 9-3, get yourself a bowl game?
0: Mm-hmm. So it'd be 10. You could see them going 10-3.
1: Yeah.
0: Get to a bowl game, potentially win a bowl game. It always depends on who you get, and injuries will be a big factor and everything. All right, but then we also have a couple of power conference teams to talk about. This was Bill Belichick got his revenge.
1: W.
0: And just a slop fest in Dublin, Ireland.
1: Yeah, this game was not that great. Billy Edwards Jr. They had 90 yards on the ground, and their quarterback was 16 for 28, and they won
0: 15-10. And here's the thing, all of our action came in the first quarter. And then after that, I mean,
1: there's nothing else.
0: There was a safety in the second quarter from the Tar Heels, and then they kicked the field goal. Yeah, the Horned Frogs just could not move the ball. I think a big issue, target shares. You had one guy catch 9 passes, one guy catch 5, and then
1: you just made it easy.
0: The other,
1: all right, guard that guy.
0: Other 4 guys to catch passes all combined for 6 total. So, yeah.
1: What the?
0: When 2 guys account for 14 of your 20 completions, it's going to be tough. And then your quarterback's fumbling it twice, lost one of those. I mean, everybody, there was a lot of ball security issues.
1: Benjamin Hall fumbled. Both of the fumbles from North Carolina were lost. Jesus.
0: Yeah, nobody really.
1: How did that safety happen?
0: TCU just got, they just got backed up, and I think they were
1: back.
0: Yeah, I think it was. I believe it was a sack, if I remember correctly.
1: They have it in the play-by-play for the second quarter. It's the only big thing that happened in the quarter. The scoring plays.
0: There we go.
1: Oh, there we go. Yeah, safety.
0: So on a 7
1: play drive,
0: minus 15 yards. So, yeah, let's see. They had a.
1: Four yard run, five yard run. All right.
0: 6 yard run, then a 5 yard penalty.
1: Got a first down, then you move it back.
0: Then they got a 10 yard run. So they got most of the yardage back. Then they went back negative 4 yards. Then they threw
1: incomplete pass.
0: A safety.
1: Third down.
0: Then they tried to
1: they was actually fourth down. They tried to fake a punt. And they also got a penalty.
0: It's off an illegal bat. Yeah, no, it was a slop fest. I was So
1: what is even
0: okay? So I think I remember. All right. So the ball went over like the punter's head. They were trying to punt it
1: because
0: they're at the 31, and then he just batted it out of the back of the end zones, or tried to bat it out of bounds. And yeah, man. Well, this was a slop fest. Not the prettiest game for
1: a safety from your own 35-yard line. I've never seen that before in my life.
0: Not the prettiest game for North Carolina, but they got it done using their defense, which was a strong point of this team last year. Maybe they can get it going.
1: Bill Belichick, baby.
0: Yeah.
1: 24-year-old girlfriend, man.
0: Yes. Did you see she balled out in the Cowboys' final preseason game? Had like 4 catches for 97 yards and a touchdown.
1: I'm more worried about what's that guy that was saying he was playing for the 49ers.
0: Dejon Love.
1: I'm more of a Dejon Love
0: guy. The greatest to never do it.
1: He's a lot better, a lot better receiver. Really underrated guy.
0: All right. And then we have the Trojans. No surprise here, they beat San Jose State, but it wasn't as big of a blowout as I thought. The San Jose State Spartans did score 23 of their 26 points in the fourth quarter. So they really stopped playing defense. It was 35-3 at one point. It might have even been 42-3. I can't. Or it was like 42-10, something like that. Like, so it was, you know, USC was in control of this for most of it, but they did give up a lot of garbage time points, but they did dominate this game. Team that I think might be the number one offense in all of college football, close to it. Jaden Maiava's back. Did lose Mekhi Lemon, but King Miller's still there. And then you've got Trent Mosley, so replacing Lemon.
1: Lost Mekhi Lemon, and he's went 25-28. 2 touchdowns. I mean, he dominated that defense.
0: So Mosley, seven grabs for 118 and a touchdown. You know, the 3 M's are back at it. And this time it works out better because they're all of their last names start with an M. It's Maiava, Miller, and Mosley. Could be terrorizing the Big Ten. I think USC could be a force in the Big Ten. I wouldn't be shocked to see them potentially win it. My opinion, they're probably the fourth, maybe third best team.
1: Yeah. And it sucks for San Jose State in the Pac-12 because, and I might be biased because this is one of my rebuilds on college football right now. Well, I'm all the way in like 2033, 2034 season right now, rebuilding them. But in this season right here, you got Jabari Bates, who's a four-star commit running back that you got. Carson Clark, really dynamic receiver. I got him drafted to the NFL in the rebuild. Jerry McClure, also a really dynamic receiver. So their offensive line and defense has really never been the greatest. So they're really kind of letting a really good roster potentially go to waste here, because in the Pac-12, brand new conference, I'm saying screw the rankings, screw the preseason rankings for any of those teams in the Pac-12. You are, anyone can win that conference.
0: Oh, honestly,
1: in the Pac-12 in this season, brand new slate. It's finally back. Obviously, my favorite conference, just because all the late night games, they used to have Oregon in there, yeah, and Washington, just the the OG teams. If that Pac-12 was still around in the 12-team college football playoffs, nobody would be sleeping on the Pac-12 with Oregon and Washington in there. I mean, like, Arizona's kind of on the rise. We'll see how their season goes.
0: It's big shoes to fill for all the teams in the Pac-12, because that was, like, look, was it ever the best conference in all college football? Not often. You know, it was usually the SEC or the Big Ten.
1: Yeah.
0: You know, ACC sometimes, Big 12 sometimes, you know, but it was always the most fun. It had the most high-powered offenses, the coolest uniforms, some of the best rivalries and matchups, those late-night games. It was like the perfect way to cap off your college football Saturday was like Oregon going into Stanford and just getting into a shootout, or like, you know, Arizona State rivalry, Oregon Washington shootouts, you know, like, yep. It was just a great way to end your Saturday. So big shoes to fill for all the teams in there, but there's some exciting teams in there. Washington State and Oregon State should both be a lot better now that they've got more conference. The conferences are realigned. They can get some more money for NIL and everything that way. You've got Boise, San Diego State were very good last year. I expect them to be very good again. CSU showing some signs of life too.
1: That really fast receiver that they got.
0: Mm-hmm.
1: It's crazy. I can't wait for him to just transfer away. It's crazy to think about freshman year. Jordan Tyson, who's now an NFL receiver, even though he's been injured at least once every season for the last 5 years now, that he will be out for 2 months in this season. Jordan Tyson, freshman year at Colorado. Christian Gonzalez, freshman year, was at Colorado. Both those guys in the league now. Like, all the talent that we've really had, we've never been able to maintain it. We've had the guys.
0: I don't have high hopes for Colorado. Like, I want them to be good, but I just haven't seen it from the Coach Prime era.
1: No. One team that's going to be good, but might have some crybaby fans at the end of the season, is Texas Tech. Quickly run through the schedule. First game, home, Abilene Christian. On the road, Oregon State, week 2. Home game against Houston. Looks like their toughest game. Home game against Sam Houston. Easy win. At Colorado, depending on how their season going, might be an easy win. Arizona State, W. At Cincinnati, could be a trap game. I still think they could win it. Arizona, trap game. They could probably win that. West Virginia, W. Oklahoma State, W. Baylor, probably win that. And then TCU.
0: Yeah, they got kind of the cupcake.
1: Easy schedule.
0: Really, the only like top tier Big 12 team that they got is Houston. You know, you dodge BYU, you dodge Utah, Arizona, heck, even Arizona State. Like,
1: they're preseason ranked 12 right now. If they stay at preseason rank 12, if they stay at that rank at the end of the season, they're undefeated. That's still,
0: I mean, they're gonna.
1: That's
0: have,
1: right where they're gonna be.
0: They're gonna have a great roster, but
1: that schedule
0: minus the quarterback because of the whole Sorbsby.
1: Brandon, I thought Sorbsby, he was able to play.
0: No, they a judge ruled that he could, and then other teams threatened to boycott and not play their games against Texas Tech. So they were the rest of the teams forced their hand, and if Tech wanted to not basically get exiled from the college football world, they had to not let this guy play.
1: Who's even going to start then?
0: I don't remember his name, but it's not like a nobody. Here, let's go to the standings. And go to the Big 12. like he's a somewhat known player from what I, if I remember correctly.
1: Stephen Cannon?
0: I think it's
1: Stephen Cannon, the freshman.
0: No, I think it's gonna be Tommy Castellanos.
1: Oh, it's Tommy. Okay. Okay.
0: Yeah. That would be my guess that he's the senior.

0: fans.
1: I like that. Let's do it.
0: And then we'll sneak in one more final fantasy football mock draft for everyone to prepare for their leagues. We got draft. Final week to do your drafts is coming up. So stay with us. We got that coming up on the final timeout.

0: 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MBR Talk.
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3: I got another hilarious story.
2: He's got a funny story
3: from Louisiana. Before we come back, and Joel, you got to stay in here for this one, because this one's funny. So, this guy on Baton Rouge team, his name was Nick Schwing. And, you know, no hard feelings with Mr. Schwing at all, or, you know, any of them. It's all fun now that the season's over. Like, it was just a long year. We had posted a video

0: of Cooper Markle, his grand slam. And I made a little video of all of his highlights because he was pretty much the only player in that game that really did anything. He had a grand slam in the first inning. Cane Cutters went up 4-0 and just played defense. He had some issues on first base, and then he gets the final out. He jumped up and caught it, and base runner on first in no man's land. He steps on the bag. It's a double play to end the game. First base umpire was giving him crap all game. So it was just like a Cooper Markle game. We posted his highlights, and I see Nick Schwing's dad commented on our post. And we find out that it was his dad because we click on his profile and it said father of Nathan, blah blah blah. It's like, dude, he just like it's like literally one of the players' dads from one of the teams. He comments, "I'm glad you guys posted this point of view, because I can see you look exactly how you sound," or something like that. Like, you look exactly how I imagined, but like to about me and Connor. Just like left like a mean comment on our post, and me and Connor were just laughing about it. We're like, "What the? Like, we weren't even playing Baton Rouge at all. Like, this is just like some random out of the blue comment about Nick Schwing.
1: He just
0: Like, nobody was even talking about him. We're talking about Cooper Markle." So next time we played Baton Rouge at home, I was the PA announcer. So every time he walked up to bat, I was like just so uninterested when I said his name, and I was just like, "Next up, Nick Schwing, number two." I was like just completely dead of all sound, and then he got struck out. Got struck out looking. "Can I help you?" And he didn't like the call, and he got tossed from the game. So like, just me, my crappy PA calls whenever he walked up to bat just got in his head. And he got tossed from the game when he got a bad call. He blew up on the umpire and he got thrown. Said a cuss
1: That's
0: word to the
1: crazy.
0: ump and got tossed.
1: Wow, so you were doing a little psychological
0: That's right. Baseball's a
1: warfare.
0: mental game, baby.
1: It
0: Come
1: really
0: on.
1: is, yeah. You get into somebody's head. You can really just throw them off. I mean, and sometimes that carries over to the next game too. Like you're still, because you only get a day in between, so it could still,
0: Yep.
1: you could sleep on it, wake up, and it's still eating at me, and it's bugging you, like going into the next game.
0: It was also during our Ronald McDonald House charity night. We had auctions in between innings. We raised over $5,000. So that was just a really intense
1: Hell yeah.
0: game for the Cane Cutters. They really wanted to come down with the win for Ronald McDonald House that we were supporting. That's where we got those jerseys. They make a new jersey every year.
1: Nice.
0: My
1: That's awesome.
0: prediction for the NFL to start us off hot, I'm going by week five. Everybody in fantasy football is going to be searching the waiver claims for Bryce Lance. I'm saying
1: Oh.
0: it right now. I didn't know that he was 6'4" and also had 4.3 speed. I think
1: Where did
0: that
1: he go? I don't know.
0: he was at North Dakota State.
1: Well, I mean, what I know that. Where did he get drafted to? I don't even remember.
0: He's on the Saints.
1: He is on the Saints. Oh,
0: We got
1: okay.
0: him in the fifth round. I
1: I
0: think
1: mean,
0: he's got some potential now. Jordan
1: Jordan Tyson with
0: Tyson's out for 2 months.
1: the hamstring injury, yeah.
0: We cut Bub Means. Unfortunate. Love my guy from Pitt. Loved Bub. We cut him. Signed Cedric Tillman. I mean, the wide receiver room is really wide open for that kind of slot route running guy because he's really fast. Got the route running ability. I mean, we got Olave spot sealed up. We got our boy that we got from the Broncos that freaking hurt his shoulder.
1: A.T.
0: Devon
1: Bear
0: Vele.
1: Avely.
0: Devon Vele spot's kind of sealed up. We got our tight end room figured out. But with Jordan Tyson going down now, that spot's kind of open. I think he's one of the guys that could take it. Either him or Berrien Brown, one of our speedsters. Without Jordan Tyson, I think that he's really gonna blossom.
1: Well, one of my bold predictions, I'll just stay in New Orleans because you started there. I think Chris Olave is going to lead the league in receiving yards.
0: Oh my gosh. I'd love to hear it.
1: I could see it.
0: I love to hear it.
1: I like I mean, he is gonna see just a ton of targets, and I don't think like Tyson coming back is gonna hurt that campaign. I think it'll just open, like, he'll start making his yardage more down the field because he'll have a little,
0: he'll see less coverage.
1: Less coverage, it'll help him out a bit. So that's I wouldn't be surprised. It's, and I've got two guys though for the bold predictions for receiving yards, because I'm leaning, it could either be Chris Olave or I think Ladd McConkey.
0: Ooh.
1: Right, because Mike McDaniel, the new OC there in LA, last time he, or 2 years ago, Tyreek Hill led the NFL in receiving yards. Now I know Ladd McConkey is no Tyreek Hill, but it's a great quarterback, good offense. He's a really refined route runner. He's good after the catch. They're gonna be throwing it a lot, I would imagine. And I think what opens it up, what made Tyreek lead the league in receiving yards, is that McDaniels loves to kill you with like the stretch running and the passes to the running backs. He loves to pull the defense in and then hit you over the top. And I think McConkey, being the number one wide receiver in that offense, could see just a lot of big chunk, yep, you know, multiple games where he's like catch going for like 120,
0: when the 130, ones played,
1: 140, 150.
0: When the ones played in that last preseason game, they did exactly that.
1: Hit a 65-yard touchdown pass.
0: Yeah. They pull, and that was to Johnston,
1: mm-hmm,
0: I believe, down the field. It didn't score, but I mean, come on now. That's like,
1: yeah,
0: that's one play. You're already down in the red zone. I mean, they did exactly that.
1: So
0: my next prediction, you might not like this one, HG. Cowboys win the NFC East.
1: I actually do like that prediction.
0: I think it's doable. I can't even lie. Not a lot of people like Dak Prescott, but he's got one of the best stories as an NFL quarterback. And I mean, he was in the MVP. He was like runner up for the MVP a few seasons ago. Fourth round pick player, best rookie season of all time as a quarterback. I don't know if that record still stands. They got rid of Joe Milton, which is unfortunate. Here's another, a bold prediction I know won't happen, but I wish would. Now that Joe Milton is available, because he was slinging it in the preseason, I think they let him go because he could really earn a starting job somewhere.
1: Yeah, I mean, they only have two quarterbacks, which is kind of
0: Sam Howell.
1: Interesting, but
0: they should have kept him as QB too. I think the Vikings cut J.J. McCarthy, sign Joe Milton, and you start Joe Milton over Kyler Murray.
1: I don't know about that.
0: He's slinging it in the preseason.
1: Yeah, but that's the preseason. I'm gonna take Kyler Murray, who has had some regular season success and who's in the best situation that he's ever been in. But I do want to go. I want to go back to your Cowboys prediction, because I honestly don't hate that. I think they've had a very drama-free offseason, which never happens with the Cowboys.
0: Rare.
1: George Pickens just took the franchise tag. This is going to be one of the best offenses in football. It's going to be top five. They're going to be averaging close to 30 points a game. I think Dak Prescott's going to lead the NFL in passing yards. I really do. And you're like, well, but their defense is still terrible. I think it's better. Like, it's not going to be an elite defense by any means. But Quinn and Williams, they're in the middle. They're not going to get gashed by the run as much. I think they've got good rotational depth at pass rusher. You've got, you know, Rashawn Gary. You have, Kenny Clark's there.
0: Von Miller.
1: Donovan Azeraku. Malachi Lawrence. Von Miller. Like, it's... Is there an elite pass rusher on that defensive line? Not necessarily, but they've got depth. They've got, I think they can rotate through. They can have a consistent pass rush. The secondary has improved. I mean, it's, again, by no means do I think it's elite, but Kobe Durant there, they brought him in as a free agent. Jalen Thompson, PJ Locke, Malik Hooker in the safety areas.
0: It's kind of Caleb a rotational.
1: Down. They got Caleb Downs.
0: In general.
1: Yeah, like D Winters that they brought in to help in the linebacker room as well. Him and Overshown should be a solid combo. Like, it's going to probably be a middle of the pack defense, like the 16th or 17th best defense. Yeah. But I think that is a massive improvement from where they're at. And with how good this offense is, they don't need an elite defense. They just need a good defense, a serviceable defense that doesn't, you know, require, you know, Dak Prescott to have to score 45 every game to win. And I think that's, they don't have a first place schedule either. It's not the toughest schedule in the world. I mean, they're going to have to play the Eagles Redskins, twice.
0: Ravens, tough one.
1: I think they got
0: all on the road in Houston could be a tough one. Yeah,
1: they do have to play the NFC West. That'll be tough.
0: In Green Bay could be a tough one.
1: Gotta go.
0: They have a lot of games that are just going to be straight up shootouts. Tampa Bay, the Colts, the 49ers could be a shootout. Oh my gosh. So yeah, my God, dude. The Rams could be a shootout. Especially, the Jacksonville Jaguars game could be a shootout.
1: They have to go to LA to play the Rams, and they have to go to Seattle to play the Seahawks, which is, and that's back to back weeks. That's a tough stretch where you've got,
0: you're lucky to have the bye week in between.
1: Yeah. You're going to have a tough stretch where you've got Philadelphia, Seattle, then you get a bye week, but then you come right out and play Los Angeles and Jacksonville, but then you finish it off against New York and Washington. I think they're better than both New York and Washington. Early on in the season, they can be, you know, they got New York and Washington. They can beat both of them. I wouldn't be shocked. They could beat Baltimore. I wouldn't be shocked if they beat the Ravens. Yeah. At Houston is going to be a tough one. That's going to be a elite defense meets elite offense. So that'll be what's going to give there. I think they can absolutely beat Tampa Bay on a Thursday night. Packers do kind of have their number. I think they're going to get one on the Eagles. They'll split with the Eagles. They'll absolutely, I think they're better than the Cardinals. They're better than the Colts. They're better than San Francisco. 12-5 win the division.
0: Yeah.
1: Even 11-6 and win the division wouldn't shock me.
0: It's possible.
1: So
0: they got, yeah, they always got their primetime windows. I saw two ESPN slots. That's two Monday nights and
1: Thursday,
0: one Prime Video
1: they're
0: slot.
1: They're going to have a few Sunday night footballs. They're playing the Ravens are playing in Brazil. That's another thing where it's like,
0: that's going to be a primetime game.
1: Those international games are like so up for grabs. So
0: that's one that they could take.
1: All right. Here's I'm going to give you a bold prediction. It's that the New York Jets, not only do they record an interception, that as a team, they record double digit interceptions.
0: Ooh.
1: There we go. I think they'll be somewhere around 12, 13 picks on the year as a team. Still won't be great, but you know, it'll be better. Oh, actually, I think you'd take, you know, 12, 13 interceptions. That'll be pretty good. All right, MVP, who do you got? Let's predict that. It's tough. It's really tough. A crazy one I did see was Trevor Lawrence, which I don't hate necessarily.
0: I don't hate that.
1: With his rushing upside.
0: There is a guy in the AFC that also has some rushing upside. I think Bo Nix could be a finalist this year. Bo Nix could be a finalist with Jalen Waddle. And the backs are always getting going in the receiving game. He has a rushing upside as well. And you really could see Justin Herbert as a finalist. The AFC West is kind of crazy right now.
1: I think all three of the best 10 quarterback guys wear the number 10. Could be finalists. Well,
0: I don't think Kirk Cousins could be a finalist for the MVP.
1: No, I'm talking about Justin Herbert, Bo Nix, and Drake May.
0: Oh, okay, okay.
1: Yeah. I want, like, I don't think Jordan Love would get the love, but, like, I wouldn't be surprised if he played at an MVP level caliber, but I just don't feel like he's going to get the love necessarily or the respect for that.
0: Yeah.
1: But my pick for this, my boring pick is that Drake May just has another good season and they give it to him because he didn't win it last year. But my bold pick for that is that Joe Burrow plays the entire season and wins MVP.
0: That is not a bad pick right there.
1: And while I have Dak Prescott leading the league in passing, Joe Burrow has the most passing touchdowns with 45.
0: Okay. Okay.
1: Joe Burrow throws, I'm going to say for Dak's going to go for like 4,400 yards, but he's got Javonte Williams, who's going to be much more of a goal line back. I think Javonte is going to have like snake, you know, like 7 or 8 touchdowns for Dak, but Joe Burrow has more touchdowns with like 4,100 yards because Chase Brown has way more pass catching upside and was a better pass catcher even in the red zone. And so that's where Burrow gets a good number of touchdowns is he just has more, his running back is getting more touchdowns out of the backfield. So
0: now in the NFC, other than possibly our boy.
1: We got a question coming in here. 12-man.
0: Oh, yeah.
1: PPR redraft. Half-point tight end premium. Starters Goff, Henry, Monty, Puka, Zay, yay. McBride, Kraft, Goddard, Bench, Stevenson's, Brooks, Johnston, Casey. Trade Henry and McBride for Gibbs.
0: No, that's literally what I was about to say. Other than Matthew Stafford in the NFC, a guy who I really think could be in the contention for the MVP this season is Jahmyr Gibbs.
1: Mm-hmm.
0: And I'm not saying to make the trade right now, but that's just one of my predictions. He really could be in contention for the MVP this season in out of the NFC. Because the Lions only have 4 wide receivers listed on their roster. They only have 4 receivers on the depth chart. He's going to have a season. Pacheco is now on IR.
1: Yeah.
0: He's going to have himself a year.
1: And just to make sure I understand you right, you're saying it's half-point tight end premium, so tight end receptions are worth 1.5 points, if I'm understanding you correctly. Even still, if you can get, I know McBride's going to absolutely probably feast on targets this year, but you still got Dallas Goedert and Tucker Kraft.
0: Maybe try to throw a counter offer and see if this guy would take one of your other tight ends, or maybe
1: I think he's going to have to trade McBride.
0: Yeah.
1: If you're going to get Gibbs. That's the tough thing.
0: That's
1: I would do it though. If you can get Gibbs, I think Dallas Goedert, he led all tight ends in touchdowns last year. There's absolutely no reason he can't do that again, especially AJ Brown's gone. Like you want to talk about a guy who's going to be the red zone target. It's Dallas Goedert. So, and then I think Tucker Kraft is going to be really good again this year. He might not be as explosive coming off of his injury. That might not be, there might be a little, that might lower his ceiling a bit more, but again, he's still fantastic hands, going to be a big red zone threat. And then, I mean, you're going to get Gibbs, who could easily be the scrimmage yard leader. And there isn't really any competition at the tight end's position for Schultz. So while it will hurt losing McBride in the tight end premium league a little bit, I think you've got 2 excellent tight ends with so much upside, and then you're getting the guy that's going to be the best back in football for, you know, an aging Derrick Henry, who I've got questions about, like, how much longer can he keep going at an elite level? So I would say go for that trade.
0: It's very true. The days of King Henry could be over. Other guys who could make the MVP.
1: We were talking about running backs. Do you want to shift to rushing leaders? do you think leads the NFL in rushing this season?
0: We go with James Cook.
1: James Cook again. He goes back to back.
0: I think that offense is gonna just
1: hit
0: the ground running. I know they lost one of. I know they had pretty much the best guard in the league, and he went over to the Saints. But I think that team just has that running scheme down. And when you have Josh Allen, you open up. It doesn't matter who your receivers are. And he's still going to have an insane game. I'm saying James Cook, one guy that's high on my list.
1: You know, with Cook, you're going to have the benefit of not seeing stacked boxes as much because teams are afraid of Josh Allen. They can't afford to bring extra guys down in the box. That's just a huge risk for them. So that does always open up bigger rushing lanes.
0: Cooks.
1: And everything for him.
0: Gibbs, obviously. Like, those are the two big ones.
1: Wouldn't be shocked if Cooks does it. My boring prediction is either JT or Saquon Barkley does it again.
0: Yeah, Jonathan.
1: And I lean more towards Saquon because new offensive scheme. I think Saquon's got some better receivers to threaten the defense, better overall offensive line. And a team that will probably be leading more often, so there'll be more opportunities for him to run the ball. But
0: I want to say Travis Etienne.
1: But my bold prediction for this is Amarian Hampton leads the league in rushing.
0: Ooh, I like that.
1: Bam.
0: I like that. The Chargers right now have the highest odds of winning the AFC West, which is crazy to me. I thought it would be the Broncos at this point right now. But
1: I do think we're the better team, but look.
0: I think that really could be true. If Mike McDaniel goes crazy with his play calling and they look like they did in just those little plays in that Week 3 preseason game. Again, it's preseason, but that's showing a little taste of what they're actually gonna do in the season.
1: Offensive and defensive player of the year. Who do you got?
0: Offensive player of the year.
1: That's tough. There's going to be a lot of great options.
0: Who won it last year again?
1: JSN won offensive JSN. Player of the year, and then there's Myles Garrett. Who could win it again? Because, I mean, now he's on a better team going to be a team that's probably going to be leading, so there's going to be more opportunities for him to just tee off. Aaron Donald's back in there. So if I could be real boring, let's just say it's Myles Garrett.
0: One of those two guys. One of those two guys on that defensive line could win it. Offensive player of the year. I was thinking the Rams for offensive player of the year. I was thinking
1: Puka
0: has a crazy year. Because I really think that, especially now, I feel like this prediction is going to be true. Before I left to Louisiana, I was hanging out with some of my old coworkers, and I made a prediction that the Rams are going to win the Super Bowl in this coming season, and it'll be Matthew Stafford's last year in the NFL. Once he gets that last dub,
1: okay,
0: in the Super Bowl, and they go and trade for Myles Garrett, and then on our media day for the Cane Cutters is when that happened, and then just a few days ago, get Aaron Donald back, get him back in the NFL on a $20 million deal.
1: It's gonna be tough to beat them. Puka's not a bad choice, but I think the obvious one is Jahmyr Gibbs. He could easily lead. I think he will lead the league in total scrimmage yards. I wouldn't be surprised if he breaks, at least passes Marshall Faulk. You know what? Out of respect for Chris Johnson, I'll say that he doesn't break his record for total scrimmage yards, which is like 2,500, but I think Gibbs is, you know, he's close. He's like 2,480, something like that.
0: That would be a pretty awesome moment right there, because they have like a similar, their speed when you watch them play, it just looks, they look very similar.
1: Like 1,500 something rushing yards and 800, like 50 receiving yards. That's Jahmyr Gibbs could easily do that, and I think he will. Defensive player of the year. I kind of just want to say Myles Garrett because I like he's in a better situation and like maybe he'll break his own record that he just set. But you know, I'm going to actually say that there's for the first time ever, or for the first time in a while, I don't know when the last time this has happened, the OPY and DPOY are coming from the same team and Aiden Hutchinson wins it.
0: Wow. Okay. Okay.
1: With and he has 20 and a half sacks to lead the NFL.
0: For me, if I was going to defensive player of the year, some of the top candidates for me that I think will just have an amazing season. Pat Surtain, obviously, could be a candidate for it. Trey Hendrickson with Baltimore could go crazy. And I was going to really, those two guys are probably my top two. Because when you said Aiden Hutchinson, I was really like, I was really one that a comeback from him would be amazing.
1: I mean, he was really good last year. But like the, a lot of the hype went to Myles Garrett because obviously, you know, he broke the record. All right.
0: Pat Surtain and Trey Hendrickson.
1: Rookies, though. Offensive rookie of the year, defensive rookie of the year. Who do you think it is? It's tough. I'm going to go with Caleb Downs for defensive rookie of the year. That makes a lot of sense for me. But I'm going to get crazy. I'm going to get real creative and absolutely go balls to the wall with my prediction for offensive rookie of the year. You ready? Kenyon Sadiq. Kenyon Sadiq, the tight end out of Oregon on the Jets. He'll win offensive rookie of the year.
0: Okay. Okay. Who's going to be their quarterback, though?
1: It's Geno. Look.
0: Oh, geez.
1: He's not a bad quarterback in the sense that he's, I mean, he'll move the ball. He'll be able to throw. He might have turned it over a good amount, but here's the thing. Geno was pretty bad last year. That, like, there's no denying that the Raiders season was horrible. They ended up with the number one overall pick. He was just 2 years removed from Seattle, still pretty. He had a good season there. I think he was all right statistically with the Raiders before they finally just like benched him. And I think he also got hurt a little bit. Brock Bowers had a good season. He's also behind a much better offensive line in New York, dude. Like, don't sleep. The Jets have a good offensive line, and I think they'll have another award winner. They're protector of the year, and my favorite player for a second-year breakout, Armand Membu. Protector of the year, first-team All-Pro for the second-year player out of Missouri.
0: Okay. Oh. My defensive player of the year. I'm going. Well, my offensive rookie of the year, I'm going with Jadarian Price.
1: Hey.
0: I don't think the Seahawks have any other running back. Charbonnet got hurt in the preseason.
1: And I'm like, the Seahawks wouldn't use the first round pick on him if they didn't intend to use him.
0: Yeah.
1: You know? Kenneth Walker was a big part of their offense. I don't know how much they're going to be running, you know, how much 12 and 13 personnel they'll be doing with Clint Kubiak gone, but that's kind of the new craze for offensive coordinators is that heavy personnel and throwing out of it.
0: They have the personnel for that. They have a lot of big tight ends. They have a lot of guys that are just big and get up front, make those big, big sets. And when it's really one or two receivers out there, JSN really gets the whole field to work and he's just going to find the space. Defensive player of the year, you know, I'm feeling the corners. I'm going Mansoor Delane. He has some really nice division matchups against the rivals like the Broncos. I think he has some good moments in those games. And obviously, you know, I think Chiefs probably split the series with those two teams. We'll see what happens. But I think he's got a chance there in that cornerback room now to make a name for himself pretty early.
1: Yeah, I mean, the Chiefs, they lost two corners. They traded McDuffie and then Jalen Watson left in free agency. So, I mean, he is, like, it's kind of him.
0: I knew I wrote that down somewhere a while ago. I had to find that.
1: I guess L'Jarius Sneed came back, but he's, he really hasn't been the same type of player the past couple of years. So
0: he has a chance on this team to really make some plays. Christian Fulton, Noel Williams, other corners in the secondary.
1: Yeah, like, who are those guys?
0: Yeah.
1: Like, I don't think that he'll have to be a standout on what is going to be kind of an underwhelming Chiefs defense. All right, this is a tough one to predict. Comeback player of the year. Well, I guess it's probably not crazy to predict. I mean, I think if the Chiefs win, like, 9-10 games and Mahomes has a couple of, like, signature moments, he'll win comeback player of the year, which is the boring choice, but I mean, like, he's a star quarterback, won 3 Super Bowls, he comes back and has just a good season off of an ACL tear, they'll probably give it to him.
0: Yeah, that does suck.
1: Yeah, my two candidates that I would love to see win it are either, well, that I would be, that I think could win it. I'd love for one guy to win it. I don't really care too much about the other guy winning it, but Nick Bosa or Micah Parsons, both had some pretty bad injuries, could come back and be dominant game wreckers the next season. Who do you think is going to be the best special teamer this year? Like, who's going to lead the NFL in return yards? This is another crazy one to predict.
0: I'm going to say first my...
1: your comeback player.
0: My comeback player of the year, possibly. What? Nico Collins. I'm going to say Tank Dell.
1: Oh, that's a good one.
0: It was not Nico Collins I was thinking of. It's Tank Dell. Could be comeback player of the year.
1: He's starting the year on injured reserve, but maybe he misses the first month. And then when he gets back, I would love to see that, dude. That was a brutal injury that he suffered 2 years ago in the divisional round against the Chiefs. So I would love to see him come back and make a return. This will be our final, or one of our final predictions here for, like, best return man.
0: Best return man.
1: It's tough. Like, I don't even know, like, necessarily who all the return specialists for every team are. Shamiri DK, I think, could pop off again. You know, we got to get my guy Marvin Mims in Denver.
0: Give me Barry and Brown, New Orleans Saints.
1: Nice.
0: Got the LSU guy. I think he's gonna make a name for himself in our special teams. Yeah, Mims. Another guy you could put up there.
1: I'm gonna go with a Chicago Bear. Xavion Thomas is gonna lead the NFL in kick return yards. And then they have Khalif Raymond returning the punts, but Thomas, rookie out of LSU, insane speed. I don't know if you saw him, that touchdown he had against the Titans, the burners he put on there. So,
0: I don't know what the chances are, like what the exact number is, but if you are a wide receiver in college and you go to LSU and you play, you have a 90%+ chance of making it to the NFL.
1: Yeah.
0: Just from how many receivers they've had drafted, even if they were special teams guys, played wide receiver in college, got drafted, it's over a 90% chance.
1: I wonder who's got the better successor, that wide receiver, OSU or LSU?
0: That's tough to just go ban. That's like just going ban for ban with somebody. You're pulling out your bank account.
1: Yeah.
0: Like all those, that's like a lot of, that's Ferraris right there, both teams. That's, I'm going to have to give it to LSU though. Ja'Marr Chase, Justin Jefferson, still two, if not the two best receivers in the NFL right now.
1: But you got, on the other side, I mean, you've got like Jackson Smith and Jigba.
0: Yeah.
1: Chris Olave. Heck, Marvin Harrison Jr., now Carnell Tate. But then, again, you got Malik Nabers, Brian Thomas Jr.
0: Yep.
1: On the other side, it's
0: so many guys from both teams. It's hard to just go band for band like that.
1: And at this point, I'm like, I know I'm like forgetting some good ones from both squads that are active.
0: Yeah, that's just to name a few guys that are on the team, but like on NFL teams right now.
1: Yeah, it kind of just goes back. I can't really pick one or the other because they've just had so many great receivers.
0: Odell Beckham Jr., LSU. That just made me think, comeback player of the year, Odell. Come on. He made the roster in New York. Got to give it to him.
1: Oh, man, you're cracking me up. I don't know about all that.
0: OBJ.
1: All right. Hey, with the final 10 minutes came in, we're going to do a little interesting team building exercise challenge.
0: 82-0 challenge. I love this. We've been doing this all summer. Me and Connor, once Jonathan came to town, we were all over this website.
1: Let's do it. The 82-0 challenge. Let's jump into it.

0: I'm putting together a special team.
1: Yeah, you're like, what the heck?
2: All right, well, I've been trying. I beat it on the classic style on the on screen, but I'm trying to do beat it Hoop IQ. I've gotten really close. Man. We went
1: draft by 80, memory.
2: 80 and 2. Yeah, you got to think about career or decade averages. It's tough. So we're going to just, we're going into it.
1: So you went 80 and 2? That was your record?
2: Or 79 and 3 was the best I've gotten on Hoop IQ.
1: Okay. All right. Let's try to get the 82 and 0.
2: We do the we do respins if we need them. All right. This is a great start.
1: 20s. Gotta go Giannis. What about Alex Antetokounmpo? I saw him on there.
2: Oh, you know what? We might want to go with him. We'll put Giannis at 4. He's flexible, so we can move him around. They're like, we're in the 70s. Ooh, I think we respin the era. The 70s are kind of a rough era. I don't. We're like, we just missed out on
1: the era.
2: Yeah, we like just missed out on like Alex English.
1: Got us. Yeah.
2: Oh, man. I mean, we could. I don't even think it's Alex English is the best, though, at this point.
1: Scroll down on there. Who else we got?
2: Oh, gosh, there's Chauncey. What's his name? There's a. I'll know when I see it. There's a guy, he's got a goofy name, who I think is averaging the most points in this era. Man, that was a tough one to get a respin. Like 80s, 20, 2000s, 2010s would have all been better. 2020s.
1: No. I'll have to check after the show. But in the 70s, no, it wouldn't have been Fat Lever in the 70s.
2: I think it might be Orlando Woolridge is like they're technically the best. The highest score for them this decade, or we could just go Dikembe for defense. I could also be wrong. True. I don't use the 90s Nuggets a lot.
1: No,
2: they don't. They were sort of they weren't. They just didn't have the best guys statistically.
1: It could be. Abdul Raouf. It's got to be him. It's got to be him.
2: All right, we'll go Abdul Raouf. That was a tough one. Well, we'll save our team respin.
1: Cleveland 90s.
2: Well, I think we just respin this now.
1: Good.
3: Somebody else. Yeah.
1: That's horrible.
2: It's like one of their centers is like their best guy here. Oh, this is much better.
1: Then in the 90s, they could Dominique. Instantly comes to mind. There. Yeah.
2: Like, he's not as prolific as the 90s, but man,
1: he wasn't as big as the 90s.
2: I think we just go Dominique. I don't know if we're gonna
1: have Moses Malone on there, Sidney Moncrief. Nah,
2: I think we just go Dominique. I think we're kind of cooked here. This is,
1: yeah, we might just have to get through this one and run it back. Well, we got 5 minutes, we can try to do another one.
2: Milwaukee in the 80s, and this, there's no Kareem here anymore, isn't there? Yeah, no.
1: Nope.
2: Wow, this is an absolutely putrid round. Is it Mike Dunleavy, Marquez Johnson,
1: Reynolds?
2: I mean, those are the two names that are jumping out to me. Maybe Sidney Moncrief. This is like a team in decade that I avoid like the plague. So we're just stuck with them.
1: Yes, we got to go. We got to go shooting guard, try to get a better center, because I don't think it's going to be a center from this team. You want to try Moncrief?
2: Yeah, we'll go Sidney Moncrief. Why not?
1: Get a shooter out there. Come on, give us
2: this
1: like
2: is feeling
1: a
2: like Giannis and company. Oh,
1: Utah 70. Yeah, this is definitely.
2: Wow. I think Mel Counts is the best. That's the name I recognize the most. I think that's the best player.
1: Let's do it. Roll it.
2: Screw it.
1: Roll it. Let's see the record.
2: Oh, all right.
1: 51 and 31 playoff team.
2: Not horrible. Wow, we were in
1: 95 points per game.
2: Wow, Counts was pretty bad. Yeah, these aren't going to get it done. Oh, Dominic was still averaging like 27.
1: 27, God.
2: I thought he had a bigger drop off than that.
1: 27 and 7.
2: All right.
1: With a steal and a block a game, God.
2: Right. He was going absolutely dumb in the 80s, though.
1: Oh, yeah.
2: Okay, well, hell yeah, let's go. We got LeBron.
1: Let's go.
2: This is hard to type with the I hit a Q. You know what? I'm just going to look for... I can't type with this microphone in front of me.
1: He can play all five, so we can move him around. That's perfect.
2: We'll put him at his normal position for now. Houston in the 2020s. I think we want to get Kevin Durant here. Can we still get Harden?
1: Yeah, we might be able to get Harden.
2: But is this the best version of James Harden? No, I think KD's probably better here.
1: Let's go, Durant. That's Kevin Porter Jr. Oh, God.
2: Oh, no, no, no, no, no.
1: No, thank you.
2: Not him, not him. Oh, all right. Thank you. And we get Houston in the
1: 60s.
2: Hold on. Wait. We move him here.
1: Elvin Hayes was a beast.
2: I remember. He was averaging like 27 and like 17. In the 70s. So that's not bad. That works.
1: Clippers in the 80s? Okay.
2: We don't even... Where are our respins?
1: What?
2: So we're going to have to just go through this.
1: Okay. I saw Bill Walton.
2: World Be Free is scoring the most for this team.
1: Oh, there he is at the bottom.
2: God. Averaging... Is this the... World Be Free that's averaging like 30. I forget what team he was doing it for. I think it might be them. Let's do it. We'll put him there. Him. We need a center. Please, Warriors in the 60s. Warriors in the 60s. Oh, my. And we can't respin.
1: Al Harrington.
2: Yeah. Or do we move LeBron to center and take like... Who could we get at like small forward? Antoine Jameson?
1: Keep on scrolling.
2: Jason Richardson, maybe.
1: Could we move KD to small forward, or is he a power forward shooting guard?
2: No, we can move him to small forward.
1: That's Elvin Hayes.
2: Whoops, yeah. Sorry, whoops.
1: What do they have? Do they got freaking Monte Ellis?
2: Can we get Baron Davis? No, we can't.
1: Monte Ellis or Baron Davis?
2: It's Chris Mullin, but I like
1: Chris
2: Monte.
1: Mullin.
2: Yeah. I like Monte. Chris Mullin was kind of on the back half of his career at this point. I think Monte is going to be a bit better for us. Let's see. This is our last one. We didn't go 82 and 0.
1: All right, that's a good team.
2: Yeah. Oh, Hayes is averaging 28. Damn.
1: 28 and 17 in the sixth. Oh my God. Tom Taylor was 16 points per game. That might not have been the pick.
2: You think Joel will get mad at us if we go a little over because I got caught in an accident and couldn't.
1: Let's try to sneak another one in.
2: Let's poke the push our luck.
1: Let's try to sneak another one in on the air.
2: He's going to get
1: mad. You won't get mad. This is for all the TikTok viewers. We can't close out the site and reopen it. We can't respin. It's glitched out.
2: Hold on, everybody.
1: Gotta test our luck here. I'm watching the door, even though we can't see if he's coming or not.
2: I'll get the screen share back up.
1: It has audio too.
2: Yeah.
1: This site has an app too, right?
2: And they do have an app, yeah.
1: I'm gonna have to download the app because this is fun.
2: Play the Hoop IQ. There's also a There we go. A 20-0 version that I found somewhere for like the NFL. And then we'll have to play this on the stream one day. It's like per 36. I'm absolutely addicted to that. All right. Well, now the site's just not. Okay. There we go.
1: Come on.
2: Portland in the 70s. And we can't free spin.
1: What is wrong with the site?
2: Dude. Oh.
1: Oh, and then it just kicked us out of Hoop IQ.
2: All right, that's fine. You know what? We didn't want to do that one anyways. Let us respin. Brooklyn in the 2020s.
1: Kyrie.
2: I think it's Kevin Durant's still the best.
1: KD, Harden, it's going to be KD.
2: Yeah, because he's just, like, scoring a ton, and then he's also...
1: I saw Igor Denim on there.
2: Oh. Where am I? Why don't I see KD? I'm on... There he is.
1: Him being in three positions right there is good. I say power forward for now. We can move him around. OKC in the 70s.
2: Oh, man.
1: Can we finish up this round, Joel, because HG got here late? Look at that.
2: I wish we could re-spin, man. This is really frustrating because...
1: Archie Clark.
2: Yeah,
1: I think that guy.
2: He was hooping, man.
1: Bob Wilkerson on there? Okay.
2: Dennis Johnson is a good choice. I think Dennis Johnson is the best we got here. Maybe Walt Hazard.
1: That's a sick name.
2: Yeah.
1: Let's go Johnson, I guess.
2: Like, we'll put him on a shooting guard.
1: Yeah, we'll do that.
2: Because we can move him. Sometimes it's tougher to get a good shooting guard. I like having...
1: 90s.
2: I guess we got to just go Dominique again.
1: Good
2: thing we left our small forward spot open.
1: Next up,
2: the Pelicans.
1: Oh, God.
2: Putrid. I guess it's... crap. Well, here. We can move him here. We can move KD here, and then we can put Zion as our four. I don't think... Like, there's genuinely...
1: Yeah, there's
2: no one else that we could really go with here. He didn't play many games, but he statted when he did. LA in the 60s. We need a center. Damn, we're missing Ellen.
1: Oh no, we can't get
2: Wilt.
1: Wilt Chamberlain.
2: I think we just gotta get who else but Wilt. Well, we didn't go. Damn, 15 again.
1: That was another good one, but Dennis Johnson was 12 and 4.
2: Yeah.
1: That was really just one guy, I feel like, is what we messed up on. And the fact that we couldn't even respin anything. Like, what was that?
2: I would have kind of respun, potentially gotten Shea or, like, another version of KD or Russ would have been a lot more helpful for OKC. But, all right. Yeah, we'll keep giving it a go throughout the season. I love these sports trivia games. We'll be playing those to entertain the fans. Be back next week for another episode. Are you down? You want to pop into the studio if you're free?
1: Yeah, if I'm free next Wednesday. I'm still looking for work right now that I'm back in the job market. So once I have a schedule figured out and everything, too, I'll be able to come on the show more consistently.
2: I'll at least be back for one more week. Final timeout till the final whistle. We'll decide what name we're going back to.
1: I think final timeout, man. Final whistle. It's moved on. That was 9 days. We ran that for what? Almost 3 years. Gotta go.
2: Yeah, let's run this race. All right.
1: Yeah.
2: And then the final timeout will be back next week to give you a preview of week one of the NFL season. Make sure you're there. We'll see you then.
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5: 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We got to bless the show before we get started. Let's go. When I was in my mother's womb, I had a calling on my life to do something in the glory of God and marry it like a wife. Commit myself to his word and never be led astray. And when it's all over, when he comes, I'll be glad to see that day in the morning time.
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10: 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That's right, mbradio.us. Thank you for listening today. You know, I've been asked to be a part of this grief conversation with my community. And let me tell you, yet another loss in our community. And so, I don't even know what to say. Like, I met her last year, 2025. Genesis, let me bring up her page. Here. She experienced going through the bone marrow transplant and everything, and seemed to be successful at it. So when a person with sickle cell does a bone marrow transplant, they are still the genotype is still going to be sickle cell. They're trait carriers. They still carry that inherited gene because that gene is inside the DNA, right? So they may not have crisis because of the bone marrow transplant or the stem cell transplant. However, the DNA is still producing that S gene. And so, long story short, she did the bone marrow transplant, seemed to be fine with it.

Being in the hospital. Seemed like everything was fine, but unfortunately, she has transitioned. Yeah, so our community is dealing with another loss. Just wanted to say to the family, thank you for the opportunity to share her stories, share her experiences. I said, it's very difficult for us as a community when we experience the loss of a friend in this work. Yeah, it's just different. It's difficult. It's a very difficult conversation to have. I really appreciate being asked to put these conversations all together. So, as we develop this episode for our sickle cell community and this grief and loss conversation, if you are part of the community, sickle cell, and you have something you want to say or you want to share your experiences with our community members who grieve loss. And it's wild because I used to do a Fallen Soldier episode on my WDC radio show. I used to do an actual episode dedicated to fallen sickle cell soldiers, warriors. But yeah, in my space of grief with my dad, it's all that stuff. I was in a different mind space at that time. Now in my own grief journey, it's more relatable, especially. Not much I can really say about that right now. Just happened. Again, we thank the community for coming together, expressing the love and sisters. Some people in our community don't want to do that bone marrow transplant stem cell because they don't know who they are going to be in that identity outside of having sickle cell, right? So there are risk factors. They have to follow that person. Sometimes up to 15 years to see how that bone marrow transplant, that stem cell transplant, if it's effective or not, and how it's going to play out in that person's body. As more of the details come out, we'll share more about her life experience. Get some people to come and talk that conversation. So I'm going to play a PSA, come back, and then Arion is here, and we're just going to get right into it. If you've seen the social media posts at Faron Dozier Show. We are continuing inside the Beatitudes, but there's another conversation that my teammate here brought up to the deck to discuss, and I'm totally in agreement with it. We need to peel these layers off, and there is a battle, the battle in the mind, and we point to this conversation called the ego. You hear it a lot. You hear the ego. You hear. What is it? What is that? Is the ego wrong? Is it right? Is it good? Is it bad? We're going to peel off some of those layers to, on today's episode and look at this topic as a dual of what's going on in the heart of us as people, right? And then we're going to see what the word has to say about that conversation, of course, because that's what we're talking about. It's about how do we take our lives, put it up against our experiences and things that we know and we've learned inside this world, and filter that through what God has to say about these conversations. I'm just going to tell you straight up, there's peace on the other side of that conversation. You may not know that, or you may know that, but it's have you experienced that peace? That peace in the midst of the storm, right? And have you even looked at your ego, right? So we're gonna touch a little bit on those subjects there tonight. So let me play this PSA. He's down there in the deck already, ready to go. Bring him up, but again, this is brought to you by WDC on SCT.org, sickle cell trait awareness. I have sickle cell trait myself, if you're not familiar. The people in this PSA, these are our real life personal stories as they share their experience with sickle cell trait. And even the last gentleman was like, sickle cell, I thought that was a black gene. Yeah, well, you know what? The Hispanics is number two with sickle cell. It is a inherited gene, it is not a skin color, it's a blood

0: Right, so it depends on where your family was born, your ancestors near the equator where malaria is present. You could also have that sickle cell trait gene, no matter what's your skin color or your background. 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PSA, come back and get this episode started. 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And soon we'll be streaming live here next week on TikTok live as well. So MB Radio is now setting us up to go live on TikTok during our shows. So we'll be streaming on, like, I think there's going to be nine platforms live. 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They provide all these platforms and services for us. We do contribute a portion of us being here, but 99% of it is donated by this organization, giving veterans a voice. So we appreciate you. We have brothers and sisters from all different branches and those family members as well. Yeah, so law enforcement, first responders, their family members, they're able to come here, find their voice, share their stories, share experiences, have a space for their platform, their voice to be heard. All right. Again, shouts out to Genesis. Yeah, it's just a definitely a tough loss. We pray for her family.
1: Hey, what's up, man? How you doing?
2: I'm blessed, my brother. How you doing?
1: I'm good, man. I'm good. Hey, did you see the game last night?
2: Oh, that was a good game.
1: But did you see the shot?
2: I lost money from that shot.
1: Oh,
2: too,
1: man, bro. That shot was cold,
2: I
1: man.
2: I hated it, but it was good.
1: Damn.
2: What's in those jeans?
3: You really want to know?
2: I do.
1: Yeah.
3: Exhaustion, muscle spasms, asthmatic issues. Unexpected sickle cell trait crisis.
2: Damn, are you serious? When I was young, I found out I had sickle cell trait. My moms told me, but I ain't have no knowledge of it. But when I got older, I had a child, and the doctor told me my daughter has sickle cell trait. Do you know the facts that both parents have sickle cell trait? There's a 50% chance the child may have the trait, and 25% chance the child may have the disease.
1: Hey, that's what's the count. Do you know that 2.5 million people in the United States have sickle cell trait? 300 million people globally? I didn't find out I had sickle cell trait until I was in the Army 10 years. Next thing you know, I had a sickle cell trait exertion site.
2: Sickle cell? I thought that was a black gene or something.
1: Nah, man, the Latin community is number two. 1 out of 36,000 babies are being born with sickle cell disease. You could be Caucasian, Mediterranean, European. You gotta know your bloodline, man.
4: There is an inherited gene in our community that has been forgotten. The name is sickle cell trait. WDCONSCT, also known as What's the Count, is out to bring awareness, education, and prevention to people all over the globe. 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
0: Welcome back to the Frondosi Show, the Military Broadcast Radio Network, MB Radio. I used to play a song, but I'm going to hold off for the song. I'll play the song later. Yeah, thank you for tuning in. Let me check this. All right. How you doing, sir?
5: I'm doing great. Man, it's amazing, dude. It's like every 2 weeks, it's always something that shows me that God is real. It's like, it's crazy. It's like, wow. So right now, pretty much after I done got this album out, in the sense of it's a continuous album. So instead of just releasing the album and then cutting it and then making another title, making a whole other project, I figured, well, everything is streamed anyway. And everything is always like, you know, Spotify, all of them, they pretty much just put it up. So some artists just have singles everywhere. So it doesn't really, it's not about albums anymore like it used to be.
0: Right.
5: And since I'm thinking about it like that, I'm like, now I see how the whole market is changing. So I'm like, you know, for the music, it's like, it's not the same anymore. It's not like when we was coming up. Man, I still remember when we used to hit stop and record and stop just to get songs that we wanted on our radios, you know what I'm saying? That was our way of getting our own bootleg songs and stuff.
0: Right off the now radio, it's, off the
5: air. Yeah, right. Exactly. So now it's not even like that no more. Now everybody can just say, I like to hear a song that I made. Well, let me go ahead and put it in AI, and that's my performance studio now. So it's like, it shuts down music studios in a lot of cases, possibly. You know what I'm saying? Because a lot of people could be like, I don't want to do all that work. I can just do it here. But at the same time, it's still work. Prompting is not a joke. That's I know coding and programming, so prompting is the same. It's not a joke. You gotta keep tapping in, and it don't sound right, you gotta scrap it and do it again. And it's like, it gets the creative mind is hard to a whole nother area. You know, you're not into just one thing, like I gotta write this and write this down, or I gotta play this song and make this track up. Now you're doing all of it because you want the ear and the sound to be exactly the design that you have. So now it just puts us all in the director seat, or it puts us all in the executive seat of what it is that we want to project out to the world. So it's a blast.
0: They even got microphones like Hi-Song, man, that does everything, studio quality, everything inside the microphone.
5: See, I'm not going to even try to do that one. That's crazy. That means it's a sound room all in
0: everything. You can play your own tracks in the headphones and sync right into it, but the app puts it like you right in the studio.
5: See what I mean? See what I mean? That sounds like a plan now. I don't know. My voice, I know that my voice, I'm getting older. I'm almost 50, you know, so I'm 46 years old. So my voice is acting a little funny right now. It's like, yeah, we want to kind of keep the kid voice in you. And then we want to kind of make you sound like a rooster too. And it's like, dude, make up your mind. Either you're going to stay longevity or you're just going to get old on me. And I'm like, I sound like an old man. So it's
0: that's
5: like.
0: That's part of the track though.
5: Right, yo, son.
0: You got to get your own ad libs in there. Yeah,
5: right.
0: Come on.
5: Oh,
0: Right. What?
5: Right. It's just like I'm like, you know what? AI is gonna take care of
0: it. AI can't do right. that.
5: Right. AI does do that. Actually, it does the ad libs and everything. Wait, see, if you listen to the track and actually, let me put them. Let me promote it up there. It's basically Samurai Paladin is my stage name now. It's pretty much just crossover from my worldly self and some my godly self. And it's definitely, we're going to get into that because it's also about the dual nature. It is the dual nature. And the one thing is with that, I designed this out. I've been writing these songs for years. Like some of these songs are like 4 or 5 years old. And I haven't even gone back to the ones that I wrote that were like almost 20 years old. I'm about to put those in there next. And the whole point is, I'm not arguing the whole, well, you're not authentic because you didn't do it yourself. To be honest with you, there's no artist out here that really did everything themselves. It's impossible. You got to have a rapper, you're going to have a producer. If you got a singer, you're going to have a producer. So to be honest with you, if I'm writing and the songwriter, and you know, all songwriters are really much hidden. There's a lot of artists out here, major artists, that took other people's song ideas, and if they're number one hits on the chart, don't think they're not getting paid for that.
0: Oh, yeah.
5: And exactly. So we just got to kind of talk it up to see now it's to the point now where songwriters don't need to hide behind artists. They can just run straight through AI and spit it out there for you so you can get the best idea of what they're talking about. And that's kind of like
0: putting. I still got some challenges with AI, man. Still got some challenges with that. I have people in this business world, man, that feel like AI is going to take away their jobs and maybe particular jobs maybe replace, but at the end of the day, AI cannot replace the human connection. It cannot replace that. It can produce a lot of stuff for us, documents and videos, and you say music, but that human connection cannot replace that. I'm sorry. You could ask questions about your mental health on it all day long to try to get some answers, but that human connection.
5: Well, when it comes to music and art, it's different. Because the even though AI is like a tool in itself, it's still going off the artist's mind. If I don't tell it to do something, it's not going to do it. Right. And the little that I give it, it's going to look like crap, or it's not going to manifest fully to the precise vision that you have. The more that you know about the craft that you have, it becomes you. Just with a better amplified perfection of what you're trying to put together. So therefore, it's less time. That's all it is. But AI is still in our control. It's just like me taking a pencil. But yeah, remember how we used to have the big pens? But then we got into like grammar school, high school, we had the pens where we had to change the colors. Yeah. But it was still a pen, right?
0: That was my favorite.
5: Yeah, pen. Right. Yeah, exactly. It's your favorite pen. But it's still, even though it changes colors, it's still a pen. You're still using the pen. So you can make your spelling words in multi-rainbow colors and piss off the teacher just because you wrote it 20 times. And, you know, and it was one of each color. And he's like, you know what? I'm not going to take this. I said you do it, you know. But whatever be the case, it doesn't matter. It's just you using the pen. So AI is just one of those.
0: That's
5: AI.
0: The tool.
5: I'm telling you. Exactly. It's just a tool for me.
0: Nothing to be embarrassed about.
5: No, it isn't. I really isn't. Because to tell you the truth, everybody knows a lot. All my community, the people who I'm connected to and who God put in my life, they know I'm very gifted. They know I've written. They have heard my songs before I put it on AI. They've heard me make beats. They heard me make music. They all were here. Well, my family definitely knows ever since I was 20 years old, I was producer. But I've been doing music since I was 3. I've been rapping since I was 16. So all of this really is just like a bunch of hype just to keep people from, I don't know, it's a lot of pride in that to me. You know what I'm saying? And I'm moving aside that. Yeah.
0: Man, I appreciate you sharing that. Like I said, I don't have a problem with it. It can be used, you know, for good or evil. It just depends on, like you said, whose mindset is doing all the typing inside of that.
5: That's it.
0: We're gonna get both sides of the express.
5: Well, there you go. Social media, contra creation.
0: You're gonna get what you get. And it's to the point where some of these videos that you can't even tell, like you got to really question these videos that people are producing, because if you don't pay attention, you might think that's a real video.
5: So I'm on that next. I'm making the AI videos next.
0: That video, though,
5: because
0: they're playing with our imagination. That is a real, because the brain can't tell the difference between a real and imaginary threat. So if you're making videos that look real, and you're making plane crashes, or you're making all these different things, that's an emotional reaction that you're getting from that video.
5: Even though same way everything.
0: Right, even though you know it's not real, but your brain is going to digest it as such. What is the test for reality? You need a test for reality these days.
5: People manipulate a lot of things. I mean, people manipulate money. Counterfeit money is out there where it looks real, but it ain't real. I mean, it's all about the hands of the beholder of where you put the tool in. The tool, the crafting, or who you put it in. If you put it in the wrong hands, obviously, yeah, you're going to have a lot of things to think about, but that's just pretty much the life of life in general. Life is always going to be full of threats and blessings. You're going to see it. The whole point is you have to discern what is going to be considered God's righteousness in it or not. And that's just discernment. We can't take that away from humanity at all, no matter how much we try. You know what I'm saying? It's just something you're going to have to live by. You're going to have to learn to grow up and do. Fortunately and unfortunately for the children and generations beyond us, like our grandkids and beyond, they're going to be dealing with a whole different lifestyle, but of the same type of principles that we stand for in our lifetime. So it doesn't really matter.
0: Yeah, I feel you on that one. And I appreciate you, man, for sharing that. We're going to play this announcement and get right into the topic.
6: Opinions expressed in this program are those of the speakers and do not necessarily reflect the views or positions of any entities they represent.
7: Find us on the web at mbradio.us.
0: All right, so today's topic, you know, if you watched last episode, we definitely touched on some beatitudes. Beyond, we walked away, you know, with some other ideas. And so I'm, like I said, I'm sharing my platform with him. He's got some topics he wants to bring to the table. So talk about this one today, man. What are we gonna do?
5: So this one, I call it the duel of the dual nature. And that is considered what we consider, we came up with the altered ego. So the duel of the dual nature. A lot of people, when, let's put it this way. When we're born with the Beatitudes. That's who we were as children. We talked about this in our last session. That made us be creative. That made us be kids. That made us be silly. That made us be our individual selves. Whether we was mocked or hate or liked, it didn't matter when you was in kindergarten and you was running around, you know, popping your nose back and forth for
0: freedom,
5: doing all the crazy silly stuff. The freedom to do whatever which you want to be, because nobody really had it. Kids didn't know they were doing their own thing. And the whole point is that was the purity of the Beatitudes in us, because we didn't have any type of thought of being malicious or anything until later. Right. Now, when you get into understanding that goes innocent until you get the one that moves like the serpent, that moves like the enemy. And that's the one that hurts your feelings. That's the one that said you're goofy. That's the one who called you names. That's the one that sent you home crying. That was the girl that rejected you in grammar school with the extra chocolate milk. Come on, let's just keep it real. The whole point is that, you know, you was in love. You was in love. You saw attraction for the first time when you was a kid. And you was like, I'm going to do everything for this girl. I'm going to do everything.
0: Kindergarten.
5: She had red barrettes in her hair, and that was awesome. You know what I'm saying? So you did everything to show that you was interested. And the minute she went with Junebug over you, because Junebug is just causing the ruckus, he was tougher or whatever, you cried about it. There go your heart broke. So here's where the ego entered your body right then and there. Boom. So the enemy hits you with something to take you way out of you. The way he did it was basically he made you form a persona. Now, the way this persona became more craftier, because we've been doing it ever since grammar school. But when you got into your teen years, your puberty years, as a male, as a man, these things started becoming more serious. I don't know where we did in California, but I know in Chicago, if you came to school with some pro wings on and you was a freshman in high school, you was going to get jacked up. You about to get beat. You about to get beat. I ain't going to see beat up beat.
0: Yeah. They make you want to take them shoes off and walk home in your socks.
5: Seriously. That's how bad it was.
0: Yes.
5: Exactly. Because now we're in the enemy's territory of understanding what is what out. Judgment. Now we're starting to get into a point where we started forming ourselves to the world instead of forming ourselves to God. So the Beatitudes were getting overwritten by the ego. That's why we say it's altered, because of the fact it altered our system from when we was kids and when we was young. And we didn't have a lot of the parents enforcing or protecting us from that. Back then it was more like, you know, you can wear those pole rings. Oh, you boy, I spent $20 on it, bro. You gonna wear those phone rings. And you like, I don't want to wear them, mama. But they didn't realize mama's sending us to school to get beat up every single time. So these are the things that we have to look at. The alter ego is the dual nature of the persona of who you are. My persona is samurai, warrior. But that's not who I am in the Beatitudes. I'm Arion. I'm Arion down to the schematic of what did God say I was going to be while I was in the womb. That part. So and that's the part that's back. Coming together.
0: So let's go back. Mm-hmm. So we talk about childhood, right? We talk about the ego and how at some point in life, we're living life free to be, laugh, joke, dance in front of the family, do all the crazy stuff, dance on the table. Whatever we did to express ourselves as children, not knowing anything about right or wrong, good or bad, as far as an emotional state, as far as looking funny or you're weird or whatever those things, right? But there's something that does happen, right? There's something that happens where that mind of that child lands on, there's something wrong with me. Right? I'm on my own. I don't belong. There's an experience that happens. And what you're pointing to for me and the work that I've done on myself was the identity of that ego, of that child, right? You're saying that the ego, I'm looking at it from an identity gets created, that I don't just become good enough, but I'm living from I'm not good enough. And I'm living from emotional distress of I never want to feel that embarrassment again. I never want to be disappointed. I never want to be embarrassed. I never want to feel shame. And to me, that's that identity ego that happens such so subtle. So subtle, right?
5: That yes.
0: The child lands on that identity. And as you said, if the parents aren't educated and they don't know child development or they don't understand how powerful the brain is and how the enemy attacks us, right, at the very early ages. So you have the spiritual context of that conversation and you have, you know, the mental health aspects of the child development. But if parents don't know that, and when that happens and that fracture happens and you make us up a story that there's something wrong with me, and then you begin to live from there's something wrong with me because I got the experience, I got the memory, I got the body sensation. And you make a decision on your emotional state, I'm never going to feel that pain again. That's not even the child. That's the brain
5: shutting off,
0: operating naturally, what it does naturally. So I appreciate you for saying that, because when you talk about ego, you gotta measure that. You gotta start peeling those layers off of what that actually means, what it looks like from a technical standpoint, biblical standpoint, and then how does it show up in my life as an ego? Go ahead.
5: That's what I've noticed, is that when it does that, it's like for me, what I realized when I was a kid, I was very emotional. I was very much I was shown a lot of different stuff in life that I shouldn't have been shown as a kid.
0: Right.
5: And some of that was possible because I was a little bit nosy, but some of it because what kid is not a detective at a young age? That's like impossible. But also a lot of it comes from a lot of people not paying attention, parents not paying attention to what they're doing around their children. And I was raised by children, to be honest with you. My mama was 16 when she had me. She was married at 19 when I was 3 to my dad. My dad was only 21. He was fresh out the gate. So when we look at all of that, a matter of fact, I think my dad was 23 when he married my mom. But still, nonetheless, he was still fresh out the gate as an adult. Sure. My mom was right behind following.
0: He was still young. Yeah, so
5: it's a lot that I grew up in my first 8 years of my life that were like...
0: The first eight.
5: You know, the first 8 years of my life. We talk about Gaga Gugu to I Got He-Man. You know what I'm saying? And it's like... I watched this in front of my face. I watched my family come over, or my family have to bunk in my mom's house because they didn't have no place to stay, and they lived underneath my dad. And, you know, I watched the weed smoke, the drinking, but also I watched the bodybuilding. I watched them play Uno, and I didn't even understand what that was as a kid. Right. And I watched them, you know, do all sorts of things that were adult and childlike.
0: Right.
5: And a lot of times they didn't want me playing the child stuff, but I'm like, it's a kid thing. You could have taught me how to play Uno. How hard is that? You know what I'm saying? But it's because they were caught up in their thing. I was just the how can I say? I'll use an atom for example. You got protons and neutrons, and you got the electrons that float around. Well, I'm the electron that floats around. So I can see everything that's going on inside, but I can never be a part.
0: Right.
5: You see what I'm saying? But as I watch how we grow up, you know what I'm saying? My mom, when she divorced my dad or my dad divorced her, whichever one is the truth, I really could care less now because that chapter's closed for me. I'm complete.
0: Yeah.
5: I realized that the journey changes with the child. So not only did an abrupt change to where I'm dealing with something different, I'm dealing with my mom by herself now. Now, she's still a kid. She's still young. She was like maybe 20, 21, 22 by the time she divorced my dad. You know what I'm saying? And when I'm looking at that, going into watching her by herself, she's wild. You know what I'm saying? But she was young, which means, hey, you know what I'm saying? She a hopeless romantic out there looking for love. You know what I'm saying? There's a lot of guys that came up there charming, and I saw a lot of guys come and go, but, you know, they were friends or they weren't friends or they were more than friends. I watched them kiss, and then they're not there no more. It's a lot of stuff that I've seen coming up, you know? And that's because I was raised by children. So I didn't have that old elder middle age parent that kind of schooled me, educated me, was more experienced, you know what I'm saying, and was the proper nurturer of the upbringer. I was just riding along like a little brother and didn't understand what I was all about or what was going down. And then, not to mention the other half of it, but being socially confined to the house all the time and not having nothing. So that was a whole another story in itself.
0: All that plays a part too.
5: But by the time I got to high school, my identity was like dark. There was nothing there. You know what I'm saying? By the time I got to high school, I was already suicidal. You see, by the time I got to high school, I was already like, I don't really care what you do to me. You know what I'm saying? And it got to a point where I was pushed over in high school a lot. Valentine's Day, please. Carnations are handed around school by fake girlfriends. Dudes writing girls' names because they mad or they got into it, writing girls' names on carnations and then sending them to me and say, this girl like you, dog. Mm-hmm. And then here I go out there and find out that was her boyfriend the whole time playing around with me. Mm-hmm. And she was just mad at him for doing it. You see what I'm saying? That kind of stuff. So I went through a lot in that area, but that area showed me where I started to develop my alter ego. My alter ego was Akuma from Street Fighter. That's my alter ego. Gotcha. Every time I get caught up in the sense of when I was younger and I didn't know how to separate, get back to me, because my Ariana is gone now.
0: Yeah.
5: I adapted to the warrior that was Akuma. And the story of him was he practiced in martial arts, it's Shotokan karate, but nobody can shoot a fireball from their hands. That's unrealistic.
0: Right.
5: But the missing part of studying the chi, Ryu and Ken studied the Hado, you know, the light Hado, the regular Hado style of Shotokan karate. But Gouki, he was their predecessor. So Gouki said, you know, he wanted the power so much. And he started studying the dark Hado. It was enticing to him. Now we're getting into the next part of this. The enticement of, do I have humanity and use my fist for just being human, or do I want the power to be more than human? And the part of me, seeing this as a kid and seeing this as a teenager, I'm being picked on every day, but I got to do what's right. I got to go to school every day and try to focus on the teacher, but I'm getting picked on, so I can't focus on the teacher, but I still got to do what's right.
0: Exactly.
5: I got to go to school and get beat up for my lunch money every day, but I got to focus on what's right. Exactly. I don't have the heart to turn around and say, when I catch these bullies, I'm going to string them up one by one in the locker room, and I'm going to take my money back, and I'm going to do it. I don't have that heart. I didn't have that in me. So it's like, I want that, but I don't know how to get to it.
0: Yeah.
5: And so over time in high school, when things got worse, and I mean way worse, it's in my book. I'll let y'all read the details on it. And The Four Journeys of Spiritual Warfare, The Warrior. Like I said, if anybody wants it, you can check and definitely email me about it or whatever be the case. As far as the social media, you can check me at Samurai Shogun Akuma. I'll be happy to. If you DM me, I'll be able to show you the book. I want to market it, but right now at the moment, I want to see how many people really want to know who this person is that comes out with this material.
0: Right, so I'm doing it
5: under God's tense. And when God tells me it's time to market it, then I'm going to market it. You know what I'm saying? And I'll get a publisher. But right. It explains all the things I went through all the way up until 17, 18 years old. Yeah. When I looked at that concept, you know, over time in high school, by the time I hit my senior year, I was already talking about taking me and the school out with me. You know what I'm saying? Real talk. I was all off of the kamikaze end. If I'm going, you going. And everybody just looked like, yo, man, I used to go to school with nunchucks in my hand. Truth be told, they can't get me now because I'm already out of the school. Yeah, I used to go to school with nunchucks in my bag. Real ones. I put the fake ones in there to throw somebody off. And somebody did catch me with the fake ones. They saw the real ones, went and snitched.
0: Yeah,
5: but I had a friend that went on ahead and, you know, threw them in their locker somewhere else. Nobody knew about it. Nobody said no names, and I left the fake ones in there. And then the teacher came in with the police officers. You have a concealed weapon.
0: Goodness.
5: You have a concealed weapon on campus. You are going to jail. I was like, really? I pulled out the phone and started beating myself over the head with it. Is this really dangerous? Oh my God, I'm feeling myself getting lightheaded here. And then everybody started, was like, oh, Mr. Rogers, please do not scare us like that. Oh my God. And then I went on ahead and switched them back out again. Like, I did carry them because, look, I'm not about to be running up in school for 15 dudes to keep beating me up every day. That's not happening.
0: Yeah.
5: And then I started wearing black.
0: You know, it's not wild, but it's wild, right? How you can look back at your age now and play those stories back, right?
5: Mm-hmm.
0: And in my other show on Tuesdays, we talk about what it is to be a male man, right? And other than being a provider and a protector, but more of the ingredients of what it is to be a male man, right? We talk about the Beatitudes, yeah. We talk about the fruit of the spirit, we talk about the virtues, we talked about the kingdom principles, the mm-hmm. anger, the frustration, like all of that is our ingredients, right? All mixed in together. And to go back and look at that, it's like, but we're born in this sin nature though, right? We're born in rebellion. We're born with that iniquity already in our hearts, right?
5: That's the cause of Adam.
0: That's part of that fall, right? So
5: the cause of that.
0: Now we're spending time, you know, putting together mentorship programs, and we're putting together all this education to go back and help these children discover the stuff so that they can heal from the stuff that we experienced in our childhood, right? This is a path that I'm on, going back now in time with these children, teaching them these knowledge, this education, discovering that for themselves. When that is not biblically, that is a part of our nature as what it is to be a human being.
5: Well, the thing about it is, this is why I was going to get to it. This is the reason why I'm getting to this.
0: Yeah.
5: A lion is on. God created lions, right? And tigers, right? He created cougars, cheetahs, leopards. I got a question. Are you going to walk up and try to pet a lion? I don't think any human being is going to.
0: Not in nature.
5: Not in nature, right? Right. If you see a lion. Now, David was a rare breed and only a one of a kind. He went and killed the lion, but barehanded, mind you.
0: Not in nature.
5: Right. So the concept is the same thing with every human being. Martial arts, combat skills, the things that we have to do to defend ourselves is like having a lion with a claws and teeth. Why do you think the male ones are the most dangerous ones? Because they protect what they have with that. A lot of people say, oh, you believe in martial arts? Oh, that's demonism. That's no, wait, hold on, stop. So why don't we just go on back to the biblical times when Jonathan and David exchanged war combat skills to be able to fight for King Saul? Okay, so let's go back to that. David had war skills on him, was trained, but you say it's demonism for him to know battle tactics, to know how to use a sword and a shield. What's the difference between a sword and a shield and using your bare hands as a way of being able to take out your enemy?
0: It's the heart behind why you're using the sword and the shield.
5: Exactly. And any martial arts discipline, they teach you. Yeah, the thoughts, but then any martial arts discipline, go to any one of them. The first thing they hit you with is with the mindset. Mm-hmm. The first thing they hit you with the mindset and understanding why you're using it. Respect the weapon. Right. Your hands are weapons. You have to respect the weapon, which means you got to respect your temple. You have to respect your body. That's the main thing that is preached in the word about anything. Before we have to understand any of this, the word is understanding how to train and tame your temple before you go on ahead and try to exit. To show yourself approved. Yep. And that's the concept that I look at where a lot of this whole religious jargon about, oh, well, that's not of Jesus. Jesus says to turn the other cheek against your enemy and just pray for him. Well, that's true. But how that works is if my enemy didn't do nothing, let's just put it this way. I got enemies teasing me. I'm going to go pray for him. Because that's something that's not immediate threat. But if I got an enemy in my face ready to take my life, I'm going to do everything in my power to fold that enemy. We're victorious over this time. Period. I'm not going to sit here like, pow! We turn your cheek, pow! No, I'm going to do something to protect myself.
0: But even in that context of how you share that, there's still space before you get put in that position of the hand-to-hand combat. And I believe that that's the part of the heart of us that the word is talking about. Why would you even put yourself in position to even have to get to the point of the hand-to-hand combat if you know that this dude got a problem with me, and I know this, and he's expressed this, why would I let that even get to the point where he's gonna put his hands on me?
5: It's not like it is the heart of us, but every single person has a point where you're walking down the street, you're minding your own business, wickedness comes up on you and tries to take you out. Mm-hmm. You couldn't control it. You didn't know that person had that problem, but they ran up on you. And you got to defend yourself because God said live first. You choose life. You see what I'm saying? It's not like it was premeditated. Yeah, it's not like premeditated, like, oh, I know the enemy is out here. Oh, it's him right there. Let me pray for him before I even put myself in that situation. It's like you're not a fortune teller. You can't see what's coming up against you. That's the time of self-defense is used.
0: But here's the thing with the law, right? And I had this conversation with my buddy a couple of days ago. Even though you approach me on the street, right? And you come to me and you know, hey, bro, you know what? I'm gonna knock you out. Well, blah blah blah, right? Still in the law. Mm-hmm. I can't put my hands on you officially. Just because you said I'm gonna knock you out doesn't mean that I have to defend myself and I'm gonna knock you out first since you threatened me, right? So even when it comes to the power of the tongue and the power of our conversation and how we talk at people or talk to people, I can, regardless of how you're talking to me, it's gonna be, that outcome is gonna be based on how I respond to you. If I respond to you with kindness and hey, like bro, like what's like, you know, that could de-escalate the situation, right?
5: Exactly. Which we all go to first.
0: Right. But for some people, they're reacting to the threat and taking that first punch because I feel like if you say you're gonna knock me out, well, I'm gonna knock you out first. But what does the law say? The law says whoever throws that first punch is the one
5: going to get in jail.
0: So,
5: well, also it does say too that even though the law also has this clause in it too, even if you're attacked,
0: the aggressor,
5: if you are attacked and you're the defender, if you do not immediately return fire while being attacked, it's retaliation. So somebody hit me, bop.
0: There's a space
5: in between that. And that's where like martial arts comes into action because you learn how to, when Wing Chun, they teach you how to block and strike at the same time.
0: Right, the whole point,
5: that's why I like that one because that one allows me to defend myself to strike at the same time. People using Wing Chun, that's really self-defense. The reason why is because as I'm defending myself, I'm returning fire, but I'm only returning fire to evade further attack. Exactly. So I'm wounding the person just to get out the way.
0: Right.
5: Now, if I'm going ahead and wound the person, then I'll go ahead and hit him again and hit him again and hit him. Now I'm in the wrong. Now I'm all over it. Now I'm in trouble. You see what I'm saying?
0: Right.
5: But the concept of what I was saying with that, that's that dual nature. We have claws. We have teeth. We are lions. And if you approach us in nature, yes, we have a right to put it. If we feel threatened, we are going to use it.
0: So if you're living in your ego survival mode phase of life, that's how you're gonna react to life.
5: So the heart of us
0: is turning the other cheek. It's not your natural, it's not saying to turn the cheek. It's your heart posture.
5: That's my whole point.
0: Most people don't, they think it's for physical, right? When the word is about the heart of us, and so cats don't realize that it's that the word is about the heart posture of us.
5: And that's where we have to break the altered ego.
0: Right.
5: The pride in us says, I'm not going to let nobody beat me down. I'm not going to let nobody break me up. I'm not going to let nobody kill me. That's the pride. But the concept is, you don't have to tell yourself that in order to walk it. You can just simply be a part of understanding who God is in your life.
0: Right.
5: I know that. I watch myself now. Now that I learned how to use these knuckles and I learned how to use them, and I got broken knuckles to prove it. So you can see I got bent one here. I got scars all on them. I got stuff that happened to me. Right. But now it's like I don't have to use it anymore.
0: Yeah.
5: You know why? I'm surrounded by so many people that are just friends. Most
0: but
5: of the conference.
0: But how did you get to the point? How did you get to the point? Because again, the ego is not, for me, the ego is not right or wrong, good or bad, right? Mm-hmm. We label it as such. Ego is the label. But my ego and your ego, probably two different conversations, right?
5: With ourselves, yes.
0: The end result is probably going to be the same. In survival mode, the end result is kill or be
5: killed. It's going to be the same. Exactly. That's
0: the end result.
5: Exactly. The thing
0: so it
5: is,
0: doesn't make it right or it doesn't make. I guess, mm-hmm. But what I'm saying is for each individual person, you have to then take that term ego, look at the definition, and look at how you line up with that ego conversation to figure out what is it that's driving you to have that level of, as they say, what has you easing God out? Ego, ease God out. What is having you ease God out? Your attitude, your behavior, your frustrations, your past experiences, your fear of dying too soon, your fear of whatever, you know, childhood.
5: Perfect, you know? I got that one. That's really tricked out because I got a testimony about that last Sunday, actually. Mm. Last Sunday, I was pretty much, the Sunday before that, I was kind of disappointed because I wasn't really, how can I say, I was still, I guess the word emasculation is like extreme to what happened, but I could still feel the intimidation off of what happened.
0: Right.
5: And I still felt like it wasn't still seen or crossed over. So what happened was, I didn't trip on it. I accepted and I gave it to God. And throughout the whole week, I was a little upset in the beginning. And then I was able to talk about it. I was able to bring it out and I was able to get advice, wise counsel on how to settle it. So by the time last Sunday came around, I was at peace. Mm-hmm. So I realized that was a choice of the spirit of operation of my heart posture. What is this for? What is this about? And then I asked myself the one of the most important question: what does this have to do with me and God? And I said it don't. It's got something to do with mesh that has something to do with assumptions of me that basically I keep defending for no reason. Because to tell you the truth, there is no reason for me to hold this on and keep trying to defend myself to people who just don't see me. Why right. do I have to care? And I said to myself, well, if that's the case, I have to appreciate the people that do see me. Here's where my pride says, I want everybody to see me. Excuse me.
0: Exactly.
5: Let me not want everybody to see me now. So I'm put in a position where everybody can't see me, and I don't want them to see me. So when I saw that, I said, you know what, God, I guess that's why you got me at the door every single time I come to church. I guess that's why you got me quiet majority of the time now I come to church, where in the past I wasn't so quiet. Mm-hmm. I guess now is the time where I don't have to openly express my anger to anyone because it's really not even a purpose to even express it. So it says in James, wrath of a man produces nothing. Mm-hmm. So when I thought about all of that, I said to myself, now what am I really angry at? What I'm really mad about? Do you know I was able to hug my ex in church yesterday when I really had a problem with her all the way around for the past year?
0: Wow.
5: It hurt because I know what happened. Like I'm not an idiot.
0: Wow.
5: You know, words travel and they get back to me. But I was able to hug her with the understanding that she's my sister in Christ still because me and her still chose the same church.
0: Wow.
5: So I was able to show that love, the unconditional love of being a brother. That's it. And then I said to myself, that's not so bad. You know why? Because now I got peace within myself beyond anybody else's understanding. So now I can smile a little bit more when I go to church.
0: Right.
5: Now I can smile a little bit more when I'm serving. Because now all the stuff that people were saying or thinking, the snickerdoodles.
0: Right, right.
5: I call them snickerdoodles.
0: Right, right.
5: You know, they're snickering and doodling, but they ain't paying attention.
0: Right.
5: I don't have to think about it no more. I don't have to think about it no more because why? I already feel myself already understanding what God is using me for.
0: So it's wild that you have this this is your experience, right? Because that was one of my childhood fractures was that breakup in junior high school, right? I never wanted to bring a girl around my family because I didn't want to have to explain what happened when she's gone. Because in my mind, she was going to leave me anyway because I have abandonment issues. So I would never bring her around or a girl around my family to meet my family because I didn't want to have to explain, oh, where's so-and-so at? And then now I'm embarrassed. I got shame. I got disappointment. And then I got to explain to you why she ain't around no more. Bro, that was devastating. So I can only imagine for you to be in the same church and break up, right? And still attend that same church. And then you have to be in all of that snickering, doodling, that, right? That's the part that I was like, I don't want to even feel that, but I know what it felt like. Cause in junior high school, when she dated my buddy's friend, I felt that. Mm-hmm. And now everybody's looking at me. I thought that was your girl. Oh, I thought, you know, and then grad night, and we're on the bus together, grad night, and they're back there hugged up, and I'm like embarrassed, you know, and it's like, and then at 14 though, bro, like 14, like a child, like a child.
5: That's what my friend of mine told me, the 14. Best thing. She said at 43, if you still throwing temper tantrums over negative things, which I give kudos to her for this, because she made me wake up completely. I mean, completely. Shouts out to her, most deaf. You know what I'm saying? If you're still 40-something years old and you still having temper tantrums like you were in high school, we have problems, people. Houston, we have a problem. As a matter of fact, call all cities in the United States. We have an emergency state event right now. This is a problem. At 46, you should not be mad and sad and poked out, lip poked out over childish behavior. And that's when it kind of dawned on me. I've been walking around like that for the longest, picked up, ready to go to war at all times, because nobody wants to, you know, it gets bad because it's like it's the male and female dynamic now, because, you know, girl heartbroken, we ain't together.
0: They pit us against each other.
5: They pit us against each other. So now it's like you got all of this going on where I am the target because I'm a man now. Not because I broke up with her and, you know, I might want to talk to somebody else, or I might not even want to talk to nobody else. I might just want to get to know people. And it's a problem because now I'm a target. Yeah. But all of that was carrying on me with all this anger, saying, you know what? F everybody then. Since everybody want to be that way, well, now I'm about to lock myself back into the tomb. Now you catch nothing but a... Now, that's that alter ego that I had as a child. Once again, we ain't talking about 40-something years old still carrying on childhood ways. Yes. So that Akuma came into me.
0: Wow.
5: The dark, that power saying, I'm warrior.
0: Right.
5: I don't care what you think no more. I'm not going to smile at you no more. Why should I? All you can do is snickerdoodle that I smile at you, and you're going to say something else about me. So now I'm locked in. Right. Now I'm in war mode. The thing about that altered ego being in that war mode, it didn't help the situation even more. Even if I just stood there in the war mode, I didn't have to say anything. I could have just stayed locked up.
0: Right.
5: It still don't help because your body language is 90% of your speech.
0: Exact body language.
5: So, and your body language is something that you can't help. Guess why? Because your heart posture, your heart is in your body. And it constantly beats. Somebody can tell why you think they have what they call a nanograph or what they call a pyrograph or whatever.
0: Yeah.
5: And people are like, oh, you're lying. Because you have a heart, your body's going to react regardless. There's nothing you can do about it. So the whole point is your heart posture, you cannot lie about. As much as you can try to say, oh, I love you, brother, but if I see that your heart posture is not true, You just totally pissed me clean off in my aspect, because where I come from, my response is anger. It's not to say, oh, I'm sad because they're lying to me. No, mine is, I want to tear you apart because you're lying to me. You see what I'm saying? But that's that Akuma.
0: So that's why, is that why people say action speaks louder than words? What are these?
5: Actions speak louder than words because it's true.
0: These things. I don't agree with that phase. I don't agree with that anymore. No.
5: It's a balance of the two. It's a balance of that. Here's the thing about that. Actions don't really speak louder than words unless you are the person that really is going to put it into that direction. You make the choice. Are you going to run your mouth and not do no action? In other words, it makes you a hypocrite, contradictory. Or are you going to back it up with your actions and make sure that they line up with your words? So if they're out of whack or out of sync, they don't work.
0: But just because my actions don't, my action speaks louder than my words, and you call me a hypocrite, out of all the definitions in the dictionary that you want to label me, you want to label me as a hypocrite when you have no idea what's going on in my thought process, right? That
5: now that's when we talk about intention.
0: So you're looking at me on the outer level of your actions don't align with your words, but then you have no idea of what I'm dealing with that's causing me to pretend like I'm cool and I'm not cool because there's something going on over here with me and my emotions. But no one cares to ask, are you okay? Like, why you act like this, but you say the same? But no, you don't, you're not interested in that. You just want to just call me a hypocrite or whatever, and then and I'm labeled as a hypocrite because my actions don't. No one's asking the child, what are you dealing with, my guy? Are you dealing with something?
5: I got you. The mic is buzzing, by the way. Just letting you know. Buzzing? Yeah, it's buzzing. Because when you yanked it 40, I could hear the static in it. Okay. But I heard every word you're saying. No, you're perfect. Buzzing? You're back to normal. Okay, yeah. You're good. Good.
0: But that's the level of the heart posture. Again, we mm-hmm. see the actions in the body and the conversation, but what's driving the heart posture to make me want to speak that kind of too, because I can't express myself because I can't say whatever that fracture is, right? That ego is not allowing me to be free.
5: Exactly. That's the part I had to realize when I got the when I speak about arrest the ego, mm-hmm. you got to go back to the Beatitudes.
0: Yeah,
5: you have to go back to them. So if I know I'm being challenged in a certain area, I find out what Beatitude I'm being challenged in.
0: Mm.
5: And then that lets me know. I did it with my friend one time, my friend Chris from my old ministry. We sat here and talked about it. He was like, okay, well, let's find that out. You know, he called me one time because I was going through it. And I had a little ego or attitude on my shoulders. And he was like, yo, brother, I realize where you come from. And I love you, brother, because you are always cool. And maybe we can probably work that out. I said, you know what? I do want to work that out because I want to find out what it is. So what am I putting off not part of the Beatitudes? And we went through.
0: Wow.
5: And he said, one. And then we came out to where I struggle at. I struggle with being merciful. Mm. I struggle in meekness. I struggle for being those are actually the two.
0: Wow.
5: And poor in spirit. Poor in spirit makes the other two challenging. So if I'm too puffed up, like how dare you talk down to me or how dare you do this to me? Well, I'm not being merciful. That leads to me like, I wish you would. Now you know what? I'm coming at you because you're talking down to me. Now I'm not being meek. You see what I'm saying? Because the pure in spirit I wasn't poor in spirit. I was prideful.
0: Like that.
5: See what I'm saying? It all leaks in. So I had to tap back into my beatitude. I had to go back to the boy in me to feed it more and to understand that it's time to mature. Because, see, the boy created the ego. I created a coma. You see what I'm saying? My rage, my whole I don't give a crap nature came from the idea of a coma. Because a coma cared less about no one. As a matter of fact, there's a video. I'll share my Facebook with you. You can see it on my Facebook. But my birthday video explained it, how I went through the struggles of battling Ryu versus a coma and Street Fighter 6. And it showed how it was a fight. It was like a real fight. And a coma was like beast. Like he brought demons down and was beating the crap out of Ryu with shadows. And Ryu was getting beat up because Ryu is the boy in me. And that's the ego that's controlling me now. I'm not controlling the ego no more because I let the beast get too far out of control.
0: Right.
5: And that's why we got to focus on the word to understand what men need to understand. And this is what ladies to men need to catch in a sense of. Mm-hmm. We have a dual nature. Instead of dueling with the dual nature of yourself, learn how to see the parts of when it's time to pull the dual nature out. In other words, meaning I got to protect my family. So I'm going to war. You know what I'm saying? Because let's just say it's a state of emergency event here in America. We're being invaded.
0: Right.
5: Okay. you're Army. I know Marine stuff from being raised up around Marines and military and police. And well, I am not going to sit here and say a terrorist with a gun is threatening my family. Hey, please come in and have some teas and crumpets. No, it's not happening. We're not doing that right now. You see what I'm saying? I'm in war mode. So in war mode is the time that that comes out to say, I don't care. My life is not about to be wasted.

0: like you'll be forever immature or you'll be forever mature. And guess what? No one has arrived because we're still sitting on this fleshly body, still sitting in our human bodies, still sitting here on earth. So for a brother or a Christian, I'm listening. To the day we check out, exactly. To the day that we see God in the veil, he's the only one that can tell you, job well done or depart from me. Those are the only things that you can get judged by. While you're here on this planet, the one thing you can do, according to Satan, it says in the scripture, according to fellow believers, they can pass, judge, or discern through or discern for correction to another brother if they're behaving not in the way of the faith. But the thing about it is, out of all of that, people take that out of context because they don't understand how to judge it to the word of God versus to judge it to their own self-righteousness for God.
1: Self-righteousness, exactly. That part, which is still ego.
0: It's still ego, exactly. So in other words, meaning when it comes to God's righteousness and our righteousness, they're two different levels. Our righteousness is based on, you shouldn't be doing that if you're a Christian. Well, line it up with the word. And if I committed murder, then you're right. If I totally fornicated and you saw me doing it, you're right. If I totally spat in your face and disrespected you for no apparent reason, you're dead on. Okay, in the word, I'm out of order. You see what I'm saying? But for somebody to try to twist or over-spiritualize things in a way of understanding that everybody in church, everybody who's a part of the body of Christ is somewhat growing one way or another. So you can't sit here and constantly try to attack the growing parts. Doesn't it say cover the members that are weak or vital or fragile? We cover those areas.
1: But you know what I saw, and I have wrote some notes down thinking about this episode. Our forgiveness and God's forgiveness is not the same forgiveness either.
0: No, it's not.
1: Right?
0: And that's something we asked for.
1: Right. But I found myself thinking that was the same forgiveness that we're supposed to be forgiving each other with, but it's not the same forgiveness. Right? We can offer mercy and grace to one another, but when I saw that and how when Christ was like, he was, you know, being forgiveness, they got mad at him for saying that. Like, only God can forgive. Like, who are you to, you know, this forgiveness stuff? And so I was looking at, like, well, I go to the Ministry of Reconciliation, which is based off of reconciliation and forgiveness.
0: Right.
1: But that forgiveness is a different type of forgiveness between you and I, and then what God forgiveness is. It's two different forgiveness. So I'm studying that. I'm going to get some clarity in that. But I did realize that there's two different forgiveness going on in that situation.
0: I'm looking at it as the reason why I'm saying that is right because of the fact that God's forgiveness, God is outside of time. God created us all, and God knows all. So nothing humanly possible amazes God or, you know, testifies God to the point of your unforgiveness. No, whenever he feels like he's, whenever you get the condemnation or whatever be the case, it's not to those of Jesus Christ. Because Jesus is always the pinnacle talking to God about everything that we're doing.
1: Right.
0: So he's saying, I know my son's heart. I know my brother's heart. I know what's going on. Right. Lord, please show him.
1: So for my forgiveness is recognizing my stuff against you, not you to me. It's me and my heart posture to you. So it's back to self-forgiveness. Mm-hmm. Not me expecting you to give me your forgiveness because of whatever you did to me. No, that's not the same forgiveness.
0: The forgiveness part is actually asking for forgiveness. It's actually for them to bring them at peace when you know you have trespassed.
1: Right.
0: Now the whole point is that the whole concept of trespassing, we have to set two things: responsibility and accountability.
1: Accountability, exactly.
0: People like to say, I'm sorry, I apologize to accept the responsibility. Yeah. But now the accountability is, are you going to do it again?
1: That's the difference.
0: So I can hold you responsible. Good. You accept the responsibility. But now can I hold you accountable to not do it again?
1: And if you do it again, I get to point that out. Hey, you're doing that behavior.
0: You're doing it again. And that's where it comes into correction.
1: That's where it comes into correction, exactly.
0: Well, also, what people take out of it is the one biggest thing of all, love. That part. Everything must be done.

0: than love.
1: Well,
0: love
1: the ego, meaning, there's no love in ego. The ego can't give you love though.
0: And here's the thing. The ego is nothing but a spirit of operation you put on yourself and came into agreement with when you was doing the things you was doing.
1: Protection. And it's protection.
0: So,
1: emotional protection.
0: So, in other words, with somebody, this is how you got to have the God. You got to see God's eyes. You got to see things through God's eyes. People are not people that are born. Let me put it this way. Gangbanger, prime example. Right. Gangbanger come out, Crip blood walking, whatever he doing, right? All right, he didn't come out the womb with a 40 in his hand talking about, saying, what's up, G? Going ahead and cut this umbilical cord. No, he did not do that. It's impossible for him to do that. You know, see, he's a baby saying, gaga, Google, don't know much, crying because it's cold or, he was needed his mom. These things, everybody came from that, regardless. I still remember what Similac tastes like because my mama used to feed it to me. So I get my memory to go back to the understanding, like, wow, I was really, as a kid, as a baby, I can remember a lot of these experiences and say that, you know what? That's innocent. I wasn't in my head trying to, you know, flex. Yeah. So the whole point is the spirit of operations we put on us coming up, the personas we put on us coming up. Now we got to get deliverance to get that stuff taken off of us so we can get back to the roots of who God called us to be. Like I said, let's go back to kindergarten. Go back to kindergarten.
1: I went back to 2 years old, and the identity that I landed on as a 2 year old, my guy, I'm unsafe. I'm unsafe, and I'm lost in relationship between my mom and my grandmother. And I never, ever, ever want to feel that pain of disappointment again between those two.
0: But I could tell you,
1: that was an identity.
0: The thing about mine was, mine was a little bit more vicious at three.
1: Three?
0: I left the book in your chat. You just need to read the book and find out what happened to me, because I'm not saying that on this camera. But all I'm going to tell you is my identity three was shocked and shut down in the most horrifying way possible. And that brought me up to a degree with a spirit that has been agreeing with me for so long, due to, you know, still to this day. Up to this day, I just now understand what it is to have peace in that area. Because I took this demon on and I agreed with him. And if you watch any horror movie, right? I watch horror movies. That don't bother me none. I ain't scared of it. I know who my savior is, and I just watch them to know that if that comes in my house, I don't want it there. And if you're doing that in front of me, I don't want no part of it. So I can keep an eyesight of where I'm at. And if I see a house that looks not right, I'm not going in it. You know, so that's why I watch horror movies. I don't run from it. I go into it. But like, oh, so that's why. Oh, well, you did that yourself. You said those words. That's why that thing is coming after you. That's your fault. You know what I'm saying? That's the way I think about it. And the only thing about it doesn't phase who I am. I still got a good heart. I still believe in Jesus Christ as my Savior. I still show love. I will help anybody. I give the shirt off my back if I can. You know what I'm saying? And that's just the way I am. That's the way he made me to be. That's part of my beatitudes and makeup. But going back to seeing the spirits that we come into agreement with, that makes you look at the people a whole lot different.
1: Right.
0: So my ex wasn't being treacherous because she was smearing my name all across the church. That ain't it. It was actually the spirit of agreement, because she was dealing with brokenheartedness and she came into agreement with it. And any horror movie, the first thing it does, it introduces an entity or a spirit, a familiar spirit. That's normally the form. It introduces itself to you. And it always comes at your time of the most vulnerability, whether you are super angry, whether you're super sad, whether you are grieving, whether you want revenge. Those things, that's where the enemy sends his minion out.
1: Yeah.
0: That person's in grievance. Make them go on ahead and go, make them see me instead of God, because they're going to go to God. Go right there. Yeah. And then what happens is, it starts with the introduction of why this happened, what's going on, and then it feels like it's a comforting experience to have that familiar spirit a part of you. Then you start going back into your old habits, your bad habits when these things happen. Then they start filtering in. Now the demons got like a little bit of an agreement. Now you come in totally agreement when you started building those bad habits, and now you're there. Now, it's not necessarily demonic possession, but you just opened up a portal for it to hide behind your emotions. You just it just attached itself to you. Yeah, you don't shit. Exactly. So your confidence is going to change. Your heart posture is going to change. And guess what? It's going to be hard for you to change it back. So it says that a brother in a fence is harder to win back than that of a stronghold.
1: Right.
0: Because
1: we see that in our children when, oh, Fran was lively as a child and all of a sudden he's quiet. Well, what happened? Oh, he's shy. Shy? What? If you see his, you've seen the change, all of a sudden Fran is shy. What had Fran become shy?
0: That's the point. Most people don't understand that a lot of times when we shift, it's because of something that they weren't paying attention to that was happening. Yeah. And the challenge is in this, though. As we like to jump into the altered ego, we need to go on ahead and take away the ego. Strip yourself and become vulnerable again before God. It's hard to become vulnerable before God. Like, God don't know. God wants you to just say that he knows you already. He already knows what you went through. He already knows what you're going through. He already knows what you did. Right. But until you admit to him, he's going to sit there and wait for you to do it. And the more you keep hurting yourself, because you have not stripped yourself down and said, Lord, I did that. Yeah. That was me. Lord, help me for creating this entity that I should have never created in the first place. Yeah. Lord, forgive me for the way I was. A lot of people, when they say they saved, they're not really truly saved, because here's what they're doing. They say they forgive. You know, you're asking for God's forgiveness and you're saying that I repent for all my old sins, but then you put the stuff right back on you. So I got a question. You know what I'm saying? Even though it's declared, yeah, you can declare your faith. That'll never change, because once it is, it is. But your walk gonna be a lot harder if you ain't real with it.
1: That's the, and so what you, the fruit that you produce is going to be, is what you're going to, it's going to show itself.
0: That's the reason why it takes very much a lot of training in the word to understand who God is in your life. Yeah. Your prayer life got to be strong. My prayer life is just not getting there. It's intermediate. You know what I'm saying? I say it's intermediate because it's, I know how to say, God, I need something when I talk to him personally, but I don't know how to intercess. I don't know how to say in the name of Jesus. I don't really know how to. I just know how to pray. And it was as simple of, God, I'm talking to you right now. What am I asking? And I'm asking you for this, that, and the other. Lord, could you please help me? Lord, because I know you can do it, because you are the Almighty. That's it. Of course, it doesn't sound all super religious like most people do, you know, start speaking in tongue and all of that. But at the same time, every time I have declared something to God or I've asked for prayer for something to God, God has answered.
1: Yeah.
0: And when he's done, that's how I know he can hear me.
1: Yeah.
0: So overall, the whole point of the duel, stop dueling. Yeah. Embrace. Because what you're dueling is you're dueling the entity that you created that's actually protecting the weaknesses of you. You're not embracing your weaknesses and your pain.
1: So you're saying embrace the ego.
0: Yeah. Eradicate the ego by embracing the other half of yourself.
1: I feel that's what I'm saying. That's hurting. Exactly. That's that other, that's embracing the other self. That's embracing that hurt, embracing those childhood fractures. When I embrace those different wounds and I owned them and then I did the work around, it was like, man, then I realized they wasn't even real. I was never abandoned. I was never.
0: I look back at all of that. All the stuff that happened to me actually happened. But the one thing about me was how I felt about it.
1: Right.
0: I went back to saying, I don't have to feel that way no more because all of it has been reconciled.
1: Right.
0: Now, I would say 90% of it isn't reconciled. The homies that used to beat me up in the hood, they give me respect. They say, what's up? You know what I'm saying? We 40-something years old. I crack a beer with them and talk to them. You know what I'm saying? I'm more about that's God. That, and they
1: that
0: one.
1: That's that period.
0: Yeah, exactly. You know, I mean, I talk to them, and a lot of them don't really remember all the stuff they was doing.
1: Exactly.
0: You see what I'm saying?
1: That was the key, though. When I went to go back at 40 to heal my past, mm-hmm. I call friends and ask them to forgive me for my behavior and some of the stories that I remember, and they would be like, "What are you talking about, bro? Like that? I don't remember that. I remember this." And I was like, "Oh shoot!" That's when I started to understand that a lot of the stuff that I made up is what lived over here, It didn't even live out there. It still lived over here in my mind.
0: Exactly. And a lot of things that I saw too that I thought were good back in the day, technically I was in the middle of something I wasn't supposed to be in the middle of. And then I came to realization with that too. See, when you start coming to realization with yourself and you start realizing where your weaknesses and your strengths are, some of them are misplaced based on what happened to you. But once you take away the trauma and sort through the damage, you start putting yourself back together. You start rewiring yourself. You know, my friend was talking to me about that. And my friend was like, she really is like really cool. Like, yo, I'm crushing right now. Because she helped me put myself together. In a matter of a few days, she helped me put myself together. Sure. And it's amazing because it's just like, yo, so I don't have to, am I supposed to, and really?
1: Yeah.
0: Now I get it. Oh my God, I feel like an idiot there. Oh, you know what I'm saying? Like, I feel
1: so, like, That was it.
0: She was like, ding, ding, ding. Did you not see that? I'm like, no, I didn't. Oh my goodness.
1: In my personal development classes, bro, when I discover those things, all I could do is laugh. Like, you gotta be kidding me. Like that's what that was. One little fractured emotional piece of the story that out of context or out of line, or I said that's not what happened. What happened was this. What I made it mean was this. Those are two separate things of what happened, what I made it mean. Two separate things.
0: Yes. And like, it's tricked out when you really go back to yourself. You start putting yourself back together. You start seeing where your mistakes are. And then you got somebody who can see who you are. That's another thing. Somebody who really can see who you are and not be on the bias, on the trend, or the outside, or the image. They can see who you are. It points out easier for the outside looking in. So it's like a mirror on steroids.
1: Yeah.
0: So you can actually see a lot about yourself and put yourself back together. It's like, yo, I totally slipped on that part. Oh, man, you know what? I still thank this person to this day because of the fact she was awesome in every category. Awesome. And the one thing about it was I look at that and I just say, I'm a little bit more put together, more confident.
1: Okay, yeah. That's the result that happens. Confidence gets restored.
0: Exactly. So when your confidence gets restored, now you start walking in who you are.
1: Yeah.
0: Back today. To the Beatitudes. Yeah, exactly. Today. Back to the Beatitudes. Back to now it's the old version of who you were in kindergarten. Now you're the grown man of it. Now you ain't gonna be crying over no girl rejecting your chocolate milk. But you're still walking with that piece, like, man, I remember when you was a kid. You're still the same dude today, man. You're so cool. And then you can say, you know what? Yeah, man, I kind of grew up, though, you know. And that's where it comes down to lining off. You're peeling away the ego. And now you're putting your spirit man in place. So now when you put your spirit man in place, there go you becoming whole. Not just healed. Whole.
1: Yeah.
0: Under God.
1: That's a different. I'm over here looking because we're about to get out of here. So do you want to touch on the different scriptures that you put together for the
0: episode? I was trying to get into the enticement part, that part too, because the ego entices where the spirit man doesn't have to entice, it's just himself. So I want to be able to grab this off real quick before we get out of here. This is the final part.
1: Go ahead.
0: All right. So in Proverbs, I was reading 9:18, right?
1: Mm-hmm.
0: And I understood all in Jeremiah about the Jezebel spirit. So I read that like totally 40 going north. You know, so I understood Jezebel, I understood Elijah. I understood why Elijah ran into the cage, but I understood where Elijah had to get his confidence back to face Jezebel. Right?
1: Okay.
0: Well, the story goes right here in 13 through 18. Now, this is talking about the woman, but nobody ever thinks about the man doing these same things. Whoops.
1: Yep.
0: A foolish woman is clamorous. She is simple and knows nothing. For she sits at the door of her house on a seat by the highest places of the city to call to those who pass by, who go straight on their way. Whoever is simple, let him turn in here And as for him who lacks understanding, she says to him, stolen water is sweet, and bread eaten in secret is pleasant. Mm. But he does not know that the dead are there, that her guests are in the depths of hell.
1: Hmm.
0: Hmm. Sounds like a harlot to me. We all know what that is. The ratchet girls are running around, the forever lonadons that move around, the yappadons that be talking around, the baddies that have everything showing out. We already know what that is.
1: Everybody's hurt though. Everybody's flawed. They became, why did they become a baddie though?
0: Yeah, and let's flip it around. Why did the boy become a thug? Why did the boy become the one that passed the pants off his butt?
1: Exactly.
0: All the trauma, these things is that, and when you look at that, the enticement, this is the difference. When you are in your Beatitudes, you're in yourself. That's the best way to attract any woman. Mm. When you just be in yourself. You're being a gentleman, but you're not thinking of anything in return. You're just being a gentleman. You give her a compliment, but it's off of genuine beauty because you see she's an attractive woman. And that's about it. You keep it moving. Those are the Beatitudes. You're low in spirit because you're not really looking for anything in return. You're not trying to be seen. You're just seen. And then you're responding to whatever is around you. That's about it. The concept of a man is that when a man has to turn into a Jezebel because he wants to get out there and be seen. Now you're holding the door open and you're being a gentleman because you know you're attracted to her. You know you attracted to her for one reason.
1: She sees
0: the heaviness in that. And then there are the simple women that fall for it. Same vice versa. That scripture is not just for the lady. It's also for the men too. Running your game, spitting your ribs, all of that is enticement. Where is that coming from? That's not coming from your spirit, bro. That's not coming from God. That's coming from your ego. You know what I'm saying? So you say, oh, what Mulatto say, I got that big energy.
1: Yeah.
0: And then it's the other one that he says, Beyonce is best. Oh, he's got an ego. Why do you think she was singing that in? She was singing it in because it was witchcraft to get boys to think that that's how they're supposed to break up to a woman. That ain't got nothing to do with it. Your bra speaks for itself. Your security, your safety, your mask speaks for itself. Just walk in who you are. Just let it go.
1: It's difficult to walk in who you are when you're living avoiding shame, embarrassment, disappointment. When you're living avoiding those emotional fractures, if it was that easy, we would have been healed a long time ago.
0: And
1: earth would be a different type of word.
0: Well, earth was created from the inside out. If ain't nobody paid attention, the core is hard and over. But the core is the life of the earth, is it not? So if God goes into the earth and made the earth what it is, he put everything in place, right? And then he took Adam, put him into the ground, and then he went inside of Adam and pulled out Eve. Okay, everything is going in out.
1: Yeah.
0: So if that's the pattern, then men have to understand this one thing. To get over all of that guilt, carrying all of that trauma, carrying all of that stuff, you got to learn to go inside yourself, bro. So that means a lot of guys say, oh, I can't go deep. Oh, I can't go deep. Man, that's just too deep. Dog, you're too deep.
1: Right.
0: So that means you ain't got no scuba gear, dog? You can't go down that low? You can't go down in that trench real quick?
1: I'm not willing to, bro. It hurts.
0: It hurts, huh? It hurts, huh? So you want to keep you living the same life that's already hurting you instead of going down to the source to where it hurts and let God get that surgery in you to go on ahead and pull all that stuff up so you can get it out of you so you can be better. You know what I'm saying? Like
1: double-edged sword.
0: Oh, gee. Dual nature. There it is. Double-edged sword.
1: Not the double-edged sword.
0: Look, man, people could keep pounding their chest and not understand the process of, I did have that problem.
1: Yeah.
0: 9 out of 10, most men who are narcissistic and who do abusive behavior is because of the fact that it was done to them or they're doing it to themselves first.
1: Exactly.
0: So the concept of understanding is that you got to learn how to just, this is the reason why God has to be the center of all relationships. God has to be the center of your relationship first with yourself. If he's not the center of yourself, then you definitely don't have him in the center of nobody else.
1: Yeah, no.
0: Goes back to the dual natures, man.
1: You're gonna have to do part two of this one because there's a couple more scriptures left, man. What do you want to leave for the fellas today, for the men today, man? What do you want them to walk away with today?
0: I want them to understand that Give me a minute. Because I'm being downloaded right now.
1: Okay.
0: Because it's a lot. And I want to sum it up in one word.
1: Yeah. And you know, for those of you who are watching, we appreciate you for tuning in today. Again, these episodes right now are twice a month. So we will come back to continue this because we just painted the picture for you today. Because there's a lot more levels to this conversation. So it's nothing that you can just resolve in 90 minutes. Right. So we appreciate y'all for listening.
0: Most important thing I would say is Devon Franklin said it in a sermon in one of his motivational speeches. I had got his book when I first got to LA and on the summer of 2019. He said, if we could focus more on being instead of doing, we could possibly have the peace that has been invading us.
1: I know that to be true.
0: So I recommend all men across the nation, across the world, get to really see who you are, face who you are. If you have to break down, break down. If you have to cry, cry. Mm-hmm. If you have to ball up, ball up. But stop tipping at the sore and just start going in to get the surgery done because you need that. God is trying to tell you to heal. He's trying to get inside of you, but you keep blocking him out. It's going to hurt to let him in. But guess what? Once he's in you, you'll see the healing. That is the process. And in that process, God is going to work wonders in your life. And you're going to see yourself trans. You're going to shed away that you are being oppressed by. And you're going to soar. But you got to first let him in. If you don't let him in, it's not going to work.
1: And to let him in, you got to be willing. You got to be that first beatitude, which is you got to be able to tell the truth that to yourself that you realize that you need God.
0: Poor and spirit.
1: Not the religious God, but the relationship.
0: The relationship with spiritual understanding of God. You got to have it. And that comes.
1: The world has weaponized religion so much that people want to, they're in the religious world, they're searching for God, but not the relationships of who they get to be. That's what I'm saying. I agree with you because it's the being. And mm-hmm. So for me, that poor spirit is that first one. You got to be willing to tell your truth that you don't know everything, that you can't control everything, that you can't fix everything, and you don't have to pretend like you have it all figured out. And then that part, you can realize that, okay, I need God for this part.
0: And of one, I'm going to help everybody out with this religious problem. I can't stand religion. I'm not into religious politics. I say that openly on this forum. I do not care. I call myself a Christian, yes, because I identify with Jesus Christ and the Christian faith. Most importantly, I identify with Jesus' teachings.
1: Yeah.
0: Not just because I go to church and I follow a pastor who reads the Bible. No, I follow Jesus' teachings. And I'm going to break it down right now. Somebody told me one time, the Bible is not religious. That's the issue. And I'm going to read the scripture that proves it. It was the Word, the Bible. And the Word was with God, not with man who created religion. And the Word was God, not man that created religion. Religion was created by man and inspired by God, but man is flawed. So technically, it's a failed attempt to really reach God's glory.
1: Yeah, it's still searching. They're searching.
0: So therefore, there's the reality. Black and white. John 1:1.
1: Done deal. Man, I appreciate you, man. Again, I appreciate you, man, for encouraging these conversations, man, with me on this platform today, bro. We will be back again. I'm looking at the 25th or the 26th, whatever day that is.
0: 24th, if you want to count. No, 26.
1: Yeah. 14 so 26. Days. We'll figure out that. We'll continue this conversation with the other scriptures, right? For that episode.
0: Over there. I got you. It's deep. These things can't all be. Rome wasn't conquered in a day, and then we talk about dual nature.
1: Yeah.
0: You know.
1: We right now we peeled off a layer of that and painted a picture for them for people to. At the end of the day, for me, you got to be willing. Even if you're gonna go to mental health, even if you to say I want to go to mental health classes or personal development classes or whatever, that grief counseling, you gotta be willing. Mm-hmm. You gotta look at yourself like, I don't know what this is, and I'm willing to go mm-hmm. and learn about it. You gotta be willing.
0: That part, I did that when I was 21. When I found out I had these issues, I was like, let me go research this myself. And they were like, you're crazy. How do you know you're crazy? If you're crazy, I said, because I'm smart enough and God gave me the enlightenment enough to understand there's something wrong and I want it fixed.
1: Hey, I'm tired of living like this. We appreciate y'all for listening to it today. Catch us on all the social media platforms. If you want to rewatch this episode, go wherever you get your podcast, talk shows, download it. Again, we are out of here. We appreciate your time and your listening. Be blessed, my brother. I'll talk to you in a little bit.
0: Yes, sir. God bless.
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Good morning. Welcome or welcome back to that Gen X Friend podcast. Before I begin, as usual, I want to give a shout out to MB Radio. Thanks, H, for getting this all started and continue to grow it. Grow this platform for veterans to share their voices, their perspectives. So let's get to it. I think I'm going to stick to this transition. That's the only way I believe is working. So today I wanted to talk about LARPing. And for those who may not know what LARPing stands for, that's live action role playing. It became more popular. I'm not sure how popular it still is, but the current usage for it for movies is like live action. So they take a cartoon that was already, you know, that was popular, like Little Mermaid, or what is the one that's Hawaii? Oh my goodness. There was another one that was recently made. They're actually remaking a lot of like the live action version of this, right? But I want to take it into a different direction. Because as Shakespeare said, all of life is a stage. So in a way, we come into this world and whoever we are, and we kind of role play, right? We put ourselves out there by the way we look, by the way we sound, how we choose to, what we do. It's all sort of role playing, but we're not choosing like, oh, today I'm going to be, well, some people are now choosing different things to be. However, historically speaking, Shakespeare meant it that we came to play a role in our lives. Right? I want you to imagine this. It's in the description. I believe most of us have had this interaction, sort of encounter, either by chance or by circumstance that was deliberate or by fate. You have this encounter with this individual and wow, you come away from this encounter and you're blown away by their persona, right? They were well coiffed, doesn't matter gender, from head to toe. They just looked, is this real? You know, they were well coiffed from head to toe. All the looks made your heart go pitter patter. And they wore, I think, forgive me if I'm using this incorrectly, call it drip, right? They're dripping, the clothes they're wearing, they're dripping with all the trending, coveted brand names. I guess Louis Vuitton, you know, whatever is popular right now. Because personally, I like to shop things on clearance. At TJ Maxx, people, I digress. And on top of that, during this encounter, they have, whether deliberately or, you know, situation appropriate, shared the suffixes after their name. It could be MD, PhD, JD, whatever else comes, especially in, let's say, the tech arena. You can have all these just long, long abbreviations of achievements after the name. And you just like, mind equals blown away, dizzied. You know, once we're like that, it's dizzying and we become starry-eyed, and post-encounter, we can't help it. That's, you know, we do that. Whether you think this is a potential mate,
or is this a potential person you can collaborate with, hire, or somebody, a mentor, whatever, you can name it. And you imagine you're going, you've fallen down the rabbit hole, like Alice in Wonderland, and your imagination's going wild of what the future may bring with this individual. And you've imagined all the things just from that one encounter, right? And almost assign this qualifier of how qualified they are for all kinds of things, because they, I'm not saying the initials after their, the suffixes after name does not qualify them for whatever they, obviously some people have gone forth and put forth effort to earn the credentials, right? All the things they can list after the name. But beyond all the things I just listed off, beyond that, there's like a almost subconscious thing that we assign to them to be qualified for. All things, all kinds of things, we carry it over. So here I give you the next situation. When I was younger, and this is a real story. I think it was really the first time I was introduced to Halloween in like, really, I'm an immigrant, so like to dress up. Okay, so I think the first time I really had a costume, I was an angel. I had the little, the glitter, I guess they're tinsels, like wrapped around this halo looking thing that was attached to the whatever I was wearing, the white robe that I was wearing. Yeah, I was LARP, in today's terms, I was LARPing as an angel. But angel, it did not make me. I was not an angel, and nor did I have the capabilities. Oh yeah, I even had the little wand. I think it was a star wand. You know, you can, I guess, bestow whatever the gifts an angel would and could if I was actually an angel, but I was not. I was just merely LARPing. I bring up these two situations. This latter one is a kid dressing up as an angel. Well, of course, nobody believes it, right? It's for Halloween. People dress up with all kinds of things, whatever, but in life. So that's why I bring up these two situations, is just supposing, like, in real life. No, I didn't put much effort. Actually, somebody else made the, it was the last minute, we didn't have costumes, so that was really easy. But the first individual I asked you to imagine, potentially went forth, well, not potentially, obviously, to look a certain way, to dress a certain way, there's a level of effortness, or effort that goes into just playing that image well, whether it is them for real or not, right? And man, does it impress. I'm not saying, so I want to make it clear that to look a certain way, to be that individual that just overwhelms your senses, you're just like blown away, you're filled with admiration or infatuation. I'm not saying these individuals are LARPing. They could, this really could be them, right? Or maybe could not. For those people, those of us, or those of us out here who are paying attention to the news recently, you can look this up, is literally going on right now. It is all over the news. Cambridge, the youngest full professor at Cambridge, ended up
being a scandal. You can look it up because it has a lot to do with other things. But LARPing, I would say, is appropriate. This LARPing, however, when you LARP, regardless of how you looked, eventually the LARPing sort of falls apart and you got to go back to the real role. But you know, it could have been anything. I think there's a George Michael song, Freedom, a line that says, "The clothes do not make the man." It's the same concept, right? You might look a certain way, but what I want to discuss today and get to using these two examples is there's a psychological phenomenon known as the halo effect. And basically, it means depending, and we assigned, and that's why I came up with the, I remember that I played an angel because I had the halo. Obviously, I had none of the capabilities. But is our tendency, human tendency, to use one aspect of a person, like they're physically fit, right? Wow, they're whatever. You can assign, I listed a whole bunch, like they're wearing the right clothes, they have the right initials after their name, and they're well coiffed. From that, we then infer they have the capabilities, the qualifying, like highly qualified for unrelated things, right? For example, we can think, using the first example, this well-coiffed person, like, wow, they look like they take care of themselves. Let's even add another layer, because obviously to be that attractive to be, for us to be overwhelmed by admiration and infatuation, this person obviously was attractive to us. And we're thinking, wow, unrelated now. Wow, they look so like they take time to take care of themselves. And then if we happen to think about their homes, like, oh, they must be very neat too, you know, because it takes a lot of effort to go and take care of themselves. Their clothes look nice. They're whatever, whatever, whatever. And we assign it based on the halo effect, because the halo kind of shines over everything, right? Like, oh, you hear this. Well, you may hear like sort of like the angels are singing, the halos, the halo effect is happening. And our human mind do not jump to the conclusion like, oh, they may just look nice, but their house is a, you know, a dump. They don't know how to clean. There's clothes everywhere. And whatever, maybe their clothes was, the clothes they wore was temporarily rented. Because there are actually services like that out there, right? People rent very expensive clothes just to look a certain way. Like influencers rent private jets, things like that. We have a tendency to assign this qualifier for these people to be highly qualified, not knowing exactly what they're qualified for. That's the halo effect. You can look up the exact explanation for this phenomenon and digest it for yourself. But this is how I'm explaining it now. And just say, this individual that you encountered, you get to work with these people, right? Or you have further encounters or opportunities to interact with these people on various different levels. And because from the first initial and first impression is very, very important. That is not, and you cannot downplay. I'm not saying go and look like you roll out of bed, which some people also do. You know,
And likewise, the halo, not so much as a halo effect, but I guess it would be the, there's no opponent or opposite to the halo effect. But we also then infer, if you look like you roll out of bed for certain situations, we then infer the same sort of qualifier on how you do the rest of the things. But it's the halo effect that has the more devastating potential outcomes. Because, just say, from a romantic, like, you're infatuated, this person is beautiful, and they checked all the boxes, and, like, yeah, they're interested in you. And you had inferred that, wow, unrelated, right? Besides the fact that they look like they put effort into themselves, the way they dress, the effort they took to get whatever suffixes after their name, if it's real, because there are a lot of example for that Cambridge professor, not real. It's actually, it's pretty bad. Especially for Cambridge, pretty shameful, but things like that. And you get into this relationship and you are starry-eyed and you're imagining how great life would be with these people based on that initial. And first impressions leave a long, once we had made a decision, like decided, we picked the road that we're going to travel on, there's also like confirmation bias. We want to confirm if our confirmation were then found to be wrong. We suffer stress and cognitive dissonance. They're like, oh my God, this cannot be true. That's why a lot of times, even when we are proven wrong, we fight to maintain that perception. First impressions are very important, but you know, this one overwhelms you. You get in a relationship with this person. And long-term relationship. You have committed to each other. And then you start getting, huh, that's not. Wait, from the looks of this person, I had inferred that they are good at housekeeping. They are good at communications. They are good at finances. They are good at being truthful. Because of the halo effect, we had given that, oh, they are now the angel. Like, it qualifies them for everything, right? Because the halo effect means that you, and it gives a glow to everything. We tend not to think bad. I mean, who wears a halo that's bad? I mean, come on. I don't believe fallen angels wear halos, but you know, because our commonly accepted image of the angel is that they have a halo, they have this soft lighting that makes them look perfect. I'm sorry about my lighting. Obviously, I don't have the halo effect. Anyways, I just snorted. So the halo effect, and you're just like, and you feel cheated by this person. Like, how can that be? You lied to me. After we have sort of surrendered our trust in their ability to do something based on this halo effect. They may have even proven, like, let's say the suffixes after their name is that they are highly, highly capable in the technology world for all the internet security, AI, whatever you can put after your name for that. And
That's your deal. That's what gets you. Like, wow, that's awesome. And they still have the looks and all this stuff going on for them. And you had a sign because of the halo effect, just assumed, inferred, that they are also capable elsewhere, because capability is, you know, is it compartment. It's not isolated. I can't say the word. Sometimes I can say the word. So it's like, there's no way it bleeds through, right? We didn't ask them. We just inferred. They may even hinted at it, because some people do that, right? But I'm talking about taking responsibility for our part in perpetuating the halo effect and then suffering some potentially bad outcomes because we had assigned this, wow, the high quality to this person based on one aspect of they are really high achievers or do really well, or an image, or how they sounded, and or how they portray themselves, how they were LARPing. They could be Oscar winners. They could have played an angel. Does that mean they're an angel? They can bestow you or whatever, bestow their environment with their capabilities. No. And we are perturbed. We are just frustrated. Like, how could you? What? I gave you access to do this, that, and the other. And some of the access we give, the allowances, the permissiveness we have given, like almost control. We surrender ourselves, our mind, our trust over these people. And we were proven wrong. Like, yeah, no, you're so good at internet security. I'm gonna give you access to my finances. You run that too, because looks like you got it all together. And I don't know how many months, because time really can help us, help those of us

this individual who's a great internet security guru can handle your finances. And then you're like, wait, what is this? I see you transferred this over to your account, but that's not the reason why I gave that to you, is for this. Not for you to transfer into your own account, but do this something else. And justifiably, not really, because if they know they're doing wrong, they know they're doing wrong. But in a way, it's almost we set ourselves up for that great big fall. Like, well, you've had access. I mean, you said do whatever. I trust you. So I was doing whatever. So what if I did this? I mean, I was doing some other stuff too. I helped you here a little bit. I did what I was going to do here a little bit, but not all the time. And I really needed this, right? For whatever. Like, I want to invest in something because for information security, I wanted to get another certificate. Let's say. And at the time, I was, you know, it was available. I'm going to pay you back, though. And you're frustrated in some ways, you know, partially. You're like, okay, I should have been more responsible. But it's the halo effect that is taking over control, because you so want to trust this person that look like they are the whole deal and everything and a bag of chips or bread, whatever. But it wasn't true. And we did that to ourselves. I've done it. By the way somebody looked. By the way somebody had all the right suffices. By the way they dressed. And then after further investigation, or not even investigation, passive investigation, because as time goes on, we start discovering the little cracks in the persona. If the persona that we built, the halo effect that we built, you're like, well, there's a crack over there. Oh, wait. There's a ketchup stain on your white angel, you know, robe. What is up with that? So, and we sit in discomfort, like, but not knowing why we did this. It's human. It's common. We do this all the time. I'm not saying be paranoid, because don't. We are, just like Shakespeare said, we are all on the stage. And some people are really, they're sincere. They're really working out. They're actually embodying the LARPing experience, right? They play an angel. Maybe they're working on being an angel. I don't know. Whatever. And some role-playing actors really get into the character and really become these people. So don't be paranoid. What I wanted to share is to have the awareness that we have the tendency as humans to project qualifications onto people based on a legitimate expertise in one field, or looking one way, like their fitness models, like, you know, workout, those people that all they do is go to the gym and film themselves. And from the way they look lean, they look beautiful in their clothes, and all of a sudden we are assigning whatever it is our imagination wants to assign to them, the qualification. It could be a number of things. Like, whatever, it's endless. And we fall down that rabbit hole and we just start, you know, like Oprah, you get this, you get that, you get assigned the quality.

0: the cases for everything, everybody, you know, for everything that I want to assign you. And then we find ourselves all like angry that it's not true when it's proven not true. I'm not saying that there are individuals out there that cannot still be qualified in other areas based on one expertise, right? But to blindly, the tendency for us to blindly assign qualifications based on one thing that we know of, right? Whether it's real or not real, it's the outcomes are not good, and we're setting ourselves up for the fall, right? Nobody's perfect. And there are people out there that are just extraordinary. They could be good at almost anything you can name, but those people are rare and are treasures. So I wanted to share this so we are aware that, okay, I met this person and they are indeed extraordinary. And wow, you are blown away. And they do, in reality, deserve this admiration or infatuation. But to reserve a piece of your mind, a piece of my mind, our mind, to say, hey, let me not falsely or incorrectly, inappropriately assign qualifications to unrelated things of life or whatever capabilities to them when they didn't ask for it, right? It was all in our own mind. Sometimes people actually, because they know about the halo effect, they sort of use it to manipulate. There are all kinds of people out there. That's why I say don't be paranoid. Mostly we can control this, the gateway, right? Like this, knowing about this phenomenon, a very human phenomenon, can help us, can act as a preventative measure, a barrier to us feeling frustrated later and wondering why, and then erroneously getting mad at the person that they didn't even, why did you think I was going to be good at that? I'm good at this. You know that, but that was all in your head. I had nothing to do with it. And in that case, we are at fault. And something could have went catastrophically wrong, or just minor inconveniences and frustrations. Well, why do that when we can have this awareness of the potential for us to do so? Like, oh, hey, there's a potential. Let me stop myself. Let me investigate, right? Whether this person looked good in their clothes or not. Okay. They could have been LARPing that day. I was LARPing as an angel. I was not, nor did I have the capabilities. So it could be a momentary thing, that image that they built, or for whatever reason, right? Maybe the occasion was because it was a business meeting and they are nonetheless highly qualified, very intelligent, but they prefer, you know, wearing Hawaiian shirts and shorts, because that's where they're most comfortable. But yet, that one image, just like Oprah, you get qualified. You get access to the city and everything in it, right? And don't do that. As a caution, like, knowing's half the battle. I think in the 80s, I don't know, it was a rainbow that had a star, the more you know or whatever. It was those info shows, like, about life. They usually had teenage issues or, see, I can't remember. I can only remember after the fact, because I'm doing this in real time and I get all tongue-tied and can't remember nothing. So forgive me. So this is what I wanted to share. You know, like right now, I woke up around 3 this morning, and I put some effort into looking like I'm awake. I'm not really. I'm not. But I look like it. I think I look like it. I put some effort into, you know, my hair was like looking like I took care of myself and I am ready for the day. I'm not. So then maybe some of you have, oh, yeah, wow, you know, she looks like she put some effort into, which I did, into making myself not look like I just rolled out of bed, but thinking that I was ready for the day and I was prepared and I'm not anxious. Well, that's not true. I'm still anxious. I'm not prepared for the day. But the clothes did not make the man. The look does not make the person. The suffixes after a person's name does not make them completely and holistically qualifying for everything. I don't want to belabor the point, but I just wanted to share it because we've all, I believe we've all done this in one way or another, and one, whether for good or for bad, maybe your halo effect worked out. Maybe indeed they proved your halo effect correct. Maybe it didn't. And really, we have a role to claim in this, whatever outcome that happened. Some are just lucky and some are not, right? But now that we know, and knowing is half the battle. G.I. Joe, let's maybe be more careful not to do so, and help others also realize this is a human phenomenon. We do this because, you know, who wouldn't want that qualifying person to trust somebody? It would be so easy. Don't be paranoid, but be careful. And so maybe we can sidestep some of these potholes, you know, the pitfalls that we set ourselves up for the fall. So that's what I wanted to share, you know, because ramifications of the halo effect in, let's say, higher education in high places can have. Devastating outcomes, and the impact is wide and it's deep. And if we can be aware of it on all sorts of levels, I think we can at least reduce the negative impact or adverse, non-beneficial impact of such as using the halo effect for an individual, for a company, for a brand, for whatever. And just be more aware. Well, thank you for listening. If I sounded like I was not awake, it's because I am not. I pray for you guys all the time. And until 2 weeks from now, you guys have a blessed day. Bye.
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2: Welcome to Veteran Talk with Magic Mike, where what's important to you is important to us. Let's talk. I'm your host, Magic Mike, and today, we're diving deep into something close to my heart. How sharing your story and getting behind the mic can be a powerful form of rehabilitation. Whether you're fresh out of service, years into civilian life, or somewhere in between, we've got a space for you here. because everyone has a story, and broadcasting is how we tell it.
4: And welcome everybody to the show. I know it's been a hot minute since I've been online. I did have surgery. It was great. It was successful. Everything's good. Nothing to worry about yet. Anyway, I do miss you guys, each and every one of you. I've got some great emails that I will go through. If I don't get a chance to go through some of your emails or some of your requests today, please forgive me. I'm trying to do my best. The office is set up. It's great. It's running. I just got things I got to put up, and it's just absolutely crazy. So if I don't get to your email today or get a chance to address your questions, please forgive me. I promise I'll do it on my next show. Like I said, I'm doing a lot of catch-ups. I will tell you this, though. I went to go get my iPhone fixed today, and Asurion, I guess, is the insurance company that does it, right? And, man, they are, whew, man, they air their dirty laundry out. The guy said, hey, we just fired everybody for theft, and, you know, I'm coming from another state to help out, and da, da, da, da, da. So what was it you dropped off again? I'm like, wow, man, air your dirty laundry out. So I guess they're having some problems over there, so I wish them well. I did get my iPhone back and fixed, though. So I guess I wasn't one of the problems or whatever. So as you all know, that World Suicide Observance, I don't know why they call it observance, but is September the 10th, right? I know that we have September 11th is coming up soon, 25th anniversary, I believe, of the 9/11 attacks on the Twin Towers, and which changed our world as we know it. Our world, not our country, but our world in general. And, you know, I know it's difficult for a lot of people. Some of the emails that I have talk about that. One individual wrote me in, he asked to remain anonymous, and I'll give him that, you know, that honest request. But before I go into the emails and answer some of the questions and stuff like that, thank you to my huge sponsor, Mod Pizza, phenomenal pizza company, franchised. But thank you for them being a sponsor. Thank you to Dunkin' Donuts and Jersey Mike's for being sponsors of the Military Broadcast Radio as well. And Sony Entertainment, thank you so much for being out there. Thank you to my producer, my executive producer, all my peoples out there. Thank you so much, because I never give them enough props and enough thank yous. I've been on a radio day for like 2 weeks now, healing, and everything is good, I guess. But I'm back. So right off the bat, thank you to everybody who gave me the great wishes and stuff like that. So one of the emails that came up to me was about this month, right? September. So September is World Suicide Prevention or Awareness Observation. I don't like that word, but anyways, if you have a loved one or somebody you care about truly dearly, and you know that they're going through a difficult time, make sure you're there for them. I mean, it is so important to just be there for somebody when they need you, right? I've always been there for people, or I try to be there for a lot of people, and it's very difficult for people going through those things. You know, I've been there myself and struggle with those things, and it's just it means the world just picking up a phone call and saying, "Hey, look, don't want nothing from you, don't need nothing from you. I just want to say thank you, and thank you for being there for me, and really appreciate you." Sometimes that goes a long way. I had to make sure my mic wasn't muted like it was last time when I was in my show. If you're watching me on TikTok live over here, thank you for watching me. I really appreciate it. Give us a drop. 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We're on a bunch of different platforms, as well as my TikTok live. So feel free to, you know, jump in, give us a phone call. Our lines are always open. You can give me a phone call here. You can give me a message in our comment box, on StreamYard, or Facebook or whatever be it. So again, thank you to everybody. Without further ado, one of my emails states, being September Suicide Prevention Month, I would like to take a moment and say that after serving long time in combat and returning home, I still reach out to some of my battle buddies to make sure that they're doing okay and that they are safe. This should not be a once a month observance, but rather an ongoing thing. And I think it is for the most part for veterans, right? We tend to kind of look out for each other and take care of each other and watch over one another. Another person wrote, I'm a retired colonel in the United States Army. I've watched your show for the first time. A couple of the episodes were hit or miss. I wish for you to dive a little bit deeper into suicide prevention. What things are takeaways for you? Sounds like a military thing, right? What are your takeaways? And just an after action review of military game major. After action review of your show. Some of your episodes were great and touch on some pretty important post-deployment as well as post-military keynotes. And I'll do that from time to time. I just don't want my show to be overwhelmed with things of that nature. And, you know, it's not that I don't like having guests on my show. I love having guests and I love having guest appearances. I've got, you know, quite a few people that wanted to come on the show and stuff. And I love that. And I love having people on the show. I just, you know, getting back into the routine of everything. And I'm doing amazingly well. And I really appreciate all of your well wishes, you know, both physically, mentally, and emotionally. I'm doing great. And, you know, bouncing back from almost a year of lows, if you will. So I really appreciate that. And, you know, I will. But like I said, I don't want the show to be just nothing about the woes me's or the oh my gosh's or anything like that. I like that. I always like to have a little positive and stuff like that. That email I'll save till the end of the show because I'll save that until the end of the show. Here's a text message I received. Hey, Magic, appreciate your show. Watched a couple of episodes last time where you talked about relationships and PTSD. It was great. Can you touch base on that? Again, when I do a show, I don't mind touching base on stuff like that. I mean, it's great, and that's why our shows are recorded. So please feel free to go back and watch any of our shows, either on YouTube or Spotify or wherever we have them at. And, you know, I'll try to do more shows in the future and stuff. But, I mean, it's, again, like I said, I'm getting back into it. And I'll just share it with you. You know, everybody knows that in November of last year, I went through a really rough time. And, you know, it was probably one of the hardest times of my life, right? And it was readjusting to a different life, I guess. And, you know, when there's a song out there, and it's a great song, but anyways, it's, you know, the old saying is when a heart breaks, it doesn't break even, right? Two people don't have the same hurt, right? One person goes on, lives their life, yay, and all this, and the other person just is in misery, right? And so I was the guy that was in misery. I'm not saying that they went on and lived their life like yay, but I'm just saying I was in misery and trying to figure out where I belonged and where I needed to be and stuff like that. And I'm there now. And I appreciate the surgeons that looked after me. I appreciate all of my doctors, the staff at Birmingham Medical Center have been phenomenal. At Huntsville Medical Center have been phenomenal. In Chattanooga have been phenomenal. And even in Cincinnati as well as out on the West Coast have been phenomenal. So thank you to all of them and the team that put it together. Great shout out to Dr. Dean. I know you're out there watching me. I appreciate you. But yeah, I mean, it's about bouncing back, and that's what I'm doing. I'm on the road of recovery, if you will. So thank you to all my supporters who watch the show. If you watch the show and you have any negative things, like, you know, I don't like the way you do this or that, you know, I appreciate that feedback too, and I'll try to work around that. But it's my show, and you have the option to change the channel or not watch it. That's totally up to you. So if you have never picked up a weapon and protected the Constitution of the United States, then quiet. Yeah, you have no business telling me what to do, what not to do, or where to go or not to go. Seriously, it's a constitutional right for me to be here and do my show. If you don't like it, that's fine. I'm okay with that. I'm not going to cry about it. And, you know, why watch my show? That's. I mean, people don't get it, man. In this world and the way in the day and age, man, get over it. Move on. Like, go watch another show. Go watch 90 Day Fiancé or something like that. But I really appreciate those who do support me, and I'm going to read you this text right here. Hey, Magic, I serve with you in the United States military. Things weren't always great in the military, but you always made it fun. You were one of my first non-commissioned officers, NCOs. You taught me do the right thing even when nobody's looking, not to walk over cigarette butts, pick them up even though I never smoked, and to always, always be concerned for my battle buddies and my, I don't know what that word is. I can't even read it. I think he's trying to say my comrades. It's spelt wrong. But anyway, comrades with a K. No bueno. No bueno. I'm a bad speller. You don't believe me? Ask my ex. She'll tell you she used to beat up on me and Scrabble all the time. So bad that I had to cheat all the time. I would have to hide like the little tiles in between my toes and stuff just to make up words. But in fairness, she'd make up words like OEI. Oh, that's a word. No, it's not. Look it up and I'd lose 100 points. So there you go. Don't ever play Scrabble with that person. If you're out there and you're dating her now, don't play Scrabble. You're going to lose. I'm doing quite well after the surgery. My voice is a little bit good, as you guys can tell. And sitting here looking for the one email that I wanted to read you. Okay. This email kind of hits home. This email is from an individual who, it's not from the individual, it's from the individual's girlfriend or fiance, who he actually committed suicide. So I think it's only proper that I read this, try to give you some insight of why I do this. It's been quite a few years now. Our daughter is quite grown now. And she is, hold on a second, I'm going to put this up here so I'm actually looking at the screen here. All right, there it is. And, hey, Mike, I just want to reach out to you. It's been quite a few years since we've talked. Our daughter has grown now and going through the second grade as of we speak. I can't believe how the time has passed. I can't thank you so much for all you've done for the community as well as for us. As you know, this is a topic that is near and dear to my heart. I'm not going to say any names. I'm not going to read the names because, I mean, I just think it's kind of personal. But and I got chewed out in the email, by the way, last time I did read out some names. Somebody, you know, I don't think you can do better than that. And, okay, whatever. So I won't read names out of anonymous. But the gist is this is one of my soldiers that came back from Iraq and committed suicide. Great kid, great person, an amazing, funny guy, like kind of like Robin Williams, man. He always made me laugh, always made everybody laugh. Great basketball player and just a smart kid, man. Just a smart kid and just a senseless loss of a life, you know. So the gist of the text message just is basically saying, you know, make sure that we continue the good fight. And the good fight is to make sure that our battle buddies are taken care of, make sure that everybody's out there is being seen, heard, and getting the help that they need, you know. And I still do have my, you know, I just got restricted on TikTok, I guess because I used the word suicide. Maybe, I don't know. Anyways, so what do you want me to call it? Self-mut? Yeah, that makes no sense anyway, tickety talk. So yeah, I mean, it's basically we need to go out there and we need to make sure that our battle buddies are good, make sure that they're healthy and safe, and just a checkup every now and then. Hey, how's it going? Yeah, you can't sit there for 6 years, be in a relationship with somebody, and then all of a sudden be like, you know, no contact, don't really care. It doesn't work that way, right? I mean, being stationed with somebody for 4 years, 2 years, or 6 years, right? And you're in that military setting with them, right? And it's a relationship of brotherhood and sisterhood. You can't just sit there and turn your back and say, I forget you guys. I really don't care, right? It doesn't work that way. You got to make sure that they're okay. Make sure, you know, sometimes we got to suck it up. My restriction said your live contains themes that some may find uncomfortable and has been restricted. Reasons: suicide and self-harm. Alrighty. Your live is not eligible for recommendation restriction and search results. Okay, whatever. So, okay, live. TikTok live just restricted me for using that word. Sorry about that. I don't know what word they want me to use, but whatever. So, back to what I was saying, you just got to make sure that your left and your right are taken care of, right? Because that's all we really have, right? It's not about color, creed, religion, or whatever be it. It's sad. It really is sad, and especially in our times right now, everything that's going on in our world with Iran, with politics, with the gas prices. I mean, God, Lee, did you guys see the gas prices? They're out of control. I mean, it's, wow, crazy. But what do we do from there, right? What is it that we, you know, how do we check on each other? And it's just a simple phone call or a text message, man. It can mean a difference. I will tell you that in the last year, that I was down in the dumps and going through my situation, I had somebody out of the blue reach out to me, just out of the blue, just three people. They were like, hey, man, we don't know why. We were sitting around having a beer and we started joking and laughing and thought of you about how funny you were. And we wanted to call you. I was sitting in bed, like bummed out at life. And it meant the world to me that they called me and we chatted for a while. And I mean, it's stuff like that that really does mean the world to somebody. So I guess an observance of September the 10th being, you know, suicide prevention or suicide observance or whatever. Should I give a disclaimer to TikTok that if I am like I'm not promoting. I don't know. Anyway, I'm just gonna let that be. So yeah, reach out to your battle buddy. Make sure they're okay. You know, H Train is my battle buddy. Has been a battle buddy for over 20 years. We served in Iraq together, right? And I check on him. He checks on me every now and then, right? When he doesn't hear from me, he goes, "Hey, what's up, man? You good?" So make sure you check on each other. Make sure that you have the opportunity to listen to somebody. Just check on them, man. Just check on them. Say, hey, how's it going? Are you good? Is everything all right with you? Just a simple text message, man. You know, right after September, we got October. And right after Halloween, guess what we got? Thanksgiving. After Thanksgiving, guess what we got? Christmas, and the holidays are upon us. And it is a very trying time, especially a lot of people are coming back from, you know, deployments. We all saw the ship that was out there that was on deployment out in the Middle East. It's now in the port of Greece, I think it is. They're getting a little bit of R&R there now, getting off that ship, getting their sea legs a little bit stable now. So God bless them, you know. It's definitely difficult. It's difficult out there for everybody. So make sure, and this is my pledge, just make sure you reach out to somebody and just say, hey, how's it going? Honestly, honest talk. How's it going? What's going on? What do you need? What can we do for you? And it goes a long way. It really does. So I don't know how else to tell you guys how important it is to reach out to somebody and just ask them how their day is. Even when they're an introvert, hey, how's your day going? Listen, I get it. Some people are the whole humbug. You know, they're going to sit there and be whole humbug all the time. Doesn't mean you can't reach out to them to say, hey, how's it going? Right? Hey, how's it going? You good? Everything good? And that's it. Be done with it. So we're going to take our first radio break here. And when we come back, I'll read some more emails and some more text messages. Like I said, I've been gone for a couple of weeks and I know that I got to do some catching up, but we'll get in a little bit and we'll talk very briefly on the Major Richard Starr Act. It is still there. It's still there. So we'll try to figure that out. And everything else that's going on with the, you know, they've been in recess for a little while. So you're not going to hear anything changing there with that said. But I don't know. I just think that, I think they just got to get a move on with that. Got to get a move on with, anyway. Yeah, nobody ever said I was

till our time is good and through, and we can be the change we want to see, and we can listen to the wind pass through the trees, we can speak the words we

0: Right. To a hero.
1: And we're back here on Veterans Talk with Military Broadcast Radio. So here is the gist. If you're just coming on the show, here is pretty much the gist. So somebody asked me to talk a little bit about the Veterans Take Care of Veterans Act, right? The veterans that was you it was just shot down basically, and I think the biggest problem was because they were talking about the sleep apnea and the tinnitus, hearing loss, right, was the biggest bugaboos or pet peeves for that. So here's a fun fact. I mean, I don't know if you guys knew this, and not to get political because I don't want to get political, but actually under the Joe Biden presidency was when they were talking about taking tinnitus and sleep apnea actually off the table. So the VA needs some kind of a guidance to move along because they have to make a decision, right? So they're going to make a decision on this. Regardless of whether if the Take Care of Veterans Act passes or not this year, they're still going to move forward with taking the sleep apnea and the tinnitus and reevaluating them, right? That's been in the talk and in the works. So I'm just telling you what's going on with that. As far as the I don't want to beat a dead horse, man, but it's like, it seems like that they're not going to move on it until either end of September or maybe even next year, right? So we're all kind of holding our breath for that and stuff. And I know there's a lot of Gold Star family members out there. And just so you know, my last episode 2 weeks ago before I took a hiatus and stuff, I was not talking bad or ill about anybody in the Gold Star or whatever be it. And if I have some misinformation out there, if you misunderstand me, I apologize, but that's not my intention. So, and I'm not going to recap everything that I went over because I got a pretty irate email from somebody that was like, you know, oh, this and that, and you misread and you misdid this and you can do better and whatever. There's a lot of things you can do better as well. So, I just want to say that, you know, the Gold Star spouses that are out there, Gold Star family members that are out there, right? The Love Lives On Act is part of that Taking Care of Veterans bill. So it was like taking all of these different things and putting it in one big bill, kind of like the big, beautiful bill that our president had. It's kind of like they were trying to do that. So if you don't understand how our legislation works and how we get bills passed and stuff like that, you might want to dig a little bit deeper into the United States of America and how we pass bills, right? So if a bill has to do with money, they got to find out where they're going to take the money from, right? Where are they going to get that extra money? And that's one of the biggest problems that they were having with the Major Richard Starr Act, the Love Lives On Act, and all these other bills. So if they take those bills and they kind of wrap them into one big, beautiful bill, you don't have a bunch of little bills trying to pass, right? You just got these little bills, right? You got Major Richard Starr Act, the Love Lives On Act, the Take Care of Homeless Veterans Act. You've got, right? These are all kinds of bills coming at you. Well, how about we take this and wrap it into one huge bill, have sublines of that bill, and this is how we get it passed. And that's what they were trying to do. And I was trying to explain that, but it wasn't, I guess, coming out right, I guess, or somebody wasn't really understanding it. I don't know, but I don't know. Anyway, I can't tell you that I don't have the time to sit here and break it down Barney style or Sesame Street for everybody and explain them how bills work, right? I did my research. I did due diligence on my research, and this is how it was, blah, blah, blah, blah, blah, blah. And, you know, if I offended anybody, like I said, that wasn't my intention. So that's about as short of an apology as you're going to get. So, you know, again, if you don't like it, you could change the channel. I know I'm being arrogant about that, but I really do wish you well. I don't have time for criticism that comes from somebody who actually has. Anyways, moving right along. So one of the good things is, though, is that they do have a lot of HUDVASH vouchers. So HUDVASH is obviously housing, urban development, right? The homelessness and stuff like that. They have these vouchers, and they have a lot of unused vouchers. And they decided, they passed through Congress, that they could take these unused HUDVASH vouchers and give them to homeless veterans to allow them to have homes. When I say homes, places to live, right? Apartments or a house or whatever be it to live in, to get them off the streets. And I think that's huge. And that I mean, kudos to Bose and all those other senators that are in there. And this is the thing that kills me, is that, you know, we're so divided across the board, you know, Republican and Democrat and whatever be it. And we're so divided. But when it comes to our veterans or our military, nobody's divided at all. Nobody's divided. They're actually a lot of bipartisan support for both. As a matter of fact, here's a fun fact. The Major Richard Starr Act was first announced and spoken into existence by a Democrat. So this isn't a Democrat or Republican thing. It's about doing the right thing for veterans, right? And acknowledge them, acknowledging their service in the military, acknowledging that they had to, you know, retire early and were forced to retire. And that's what it's about. Right. So, and here, I forgot to say this because somebody texted me and said, how do I get on your show? If you're a veteran or the spouse of a veteran or loved one of a veteran, mom, dad, sister, brother, or whatever, and you want to be on the show, absolutely drop me a line at Magic Mike at mbradio.us. And, you know, I'll give you my cell phone number. I don't care. Just we'll figure it out. We'll get you online. And we'll set you up. You can be on the show. It's not a big deal. Send you a link. We can meet somewhere, whatever. I could set up everything. It's up to you how we do it. But yeah, you're more than welcome to be on the show, because I've gotten that text message a couple times where people have asked, hey, how can I be on your show? I'm a veteran. I would love to be on your show just to talk about what's important to me and other veterans as well. One of the things they talked about in their email was VA claims. And I'll touch base a little bit on that. If you are a veteran, and I think 2 weeks ago when I did my show, I went on a little bit of a rant, and I think it was misunderstood. If you are a veteran and you are filing a claim with the VA, I'm all for that. I'm not saying you shouldn't file a claim or anything like that. You should file a claim. Absolutely. Right. Don't give up filing your claim. I'll say that again. Don't give up on filing your claim, because somebody wrote me a kind of a nasty email and said, oh, you're telling people not to file claims, or they shouldn't file claims, or whatever. What about you? That's not what I'm saying. What I said in my last show was, and I talked about it, was that I don't think it's right. This is only my opinion. It's not the opinion of Veterans Talk or Military Broadcast Radio. This is Michael's opinion. I don't think it's right that if you're in the military, before you even ETS out of the military, that means get out of the military, right? Before you even leave the military, I don't think it's right that you're 100% total and permanent. I don't understand that. So if you're in the military and you say, oh, my back hurts, my knee hurts, I need a back surgery, I need knee surgery, a carpal tunnel, my finger hurts, my brain hurts, whatever be it, I think the military should keep you on active duty and fix whatever is broken. That's where they can get you the best care. They can send you to BAMC, which is in San Antonio. They can send you to Walter Reed Hospital, which is probably one of the most phenomenal hospitals, Bethesda, Walter Reed Combined Hospital in DC. They can send you to all these great hospitals to get you the great service that you deserve before you get out. I don't think it's fair that you get out of the military at 100%, collect a check, and never see the VA again. Never do anything with the VA. That's what I was getting at, right? Because what we have done is we have started to use the VA as a social welfare system. Well, I served in the military for 3 years, and playing basketball broke my ankle, and now I'm 100% total and permanent through the military. I'm trying to play devil's advocate and figure this out, and it's just not working in my head. The numbers don't work. We're going to bankrupt the VA and the government before we know it. That's all I was saying. But if you do have an actual claim, right, by all means, go to the VA, file the VA. I was just saying that when I got out of the military, and many of my friends and colleagues and so on and so forth, we did not have the opportunity to sit in front of a VA counselor, American Legion or whatever be it, and they were like, yeah, you're 100%, man. Let's go ahead and get this paperwork submitted. And when you ETS, boom, you walk over to VA and start collecting your check. We didn't have that. I mean, a lot of veterans fought for years. I helped a veteran that was a Vietnam veteran. Agent Orange, get his. I mean, it takes a long time. I'm not saying it should take a long time, and I don't wish it on anybody else. And I'm going to stop right there because I know I'm going to go down a rabbit hole that everybody's going to be like, oh, well, you're saying this, and I'm going to get a lot of hate emails for it. But, you know, if you have a claim, do it. Absolutely. I mean, it's your right to do a claim. But I want you all to know also something, that as a veteran who's 100% permanent and total, there is so much more out there. There is so much more than just the compensation. Seriously. If you're 100%, there's tax brackets that you meet for housing. You know, like me in my house, I'm exempt from homestead exemption. That's huge. I mean, that's what, $1,000 a month? I'm sorry, $1,000 a month. That's $1,000. Actually, it's $1,800, I think it was, for taxes, for homestead exemption taxes. I mean, that's pretty good, man. Free license plates. Texas is like, yeah, if you're 100% permanent total, move to Texas. I'm going to tell you right now, they got free license plates, free fishing, free hunting, free driver's license. If you're 100%, you get a handicap placard parking. You get, I mean, they know how to take care of their veterans. Florida, great state to live in. Tennessee, amazing state to live in. Tennessee, where we're at, Tennessee, we don't have state income tax, which is great. So, I mean, a lot of states offer a lot of great benefits and stuff like that. So there are different benefits out there for you. Vet tickets is one of them. Geez, goodness gracious, I could go down a list, but nobody talks about those, right? GovX, commissary privileges. If you're not retired, you can get your commissary privileges, PX privileges. There is a caveat to that. You can't shop at like the uniform portion of APs, right? So unless you have a military ID card, you know, you can't go in there and buy like Command Sergeant Major or General Stripes, right? You know, like craziness. There's a lot of good benefits out there that everybody should be applying for. I agree. Everybody. So, thanks to Morney who just joined. So I have a gentleman who is a YouTube sensation, an Instagram sensation, and I'm trying to get him on my show. And he reached out to me, and because my Instagram was private, he's like, hey, don't make your Instagram private. I'm not going to make it private anymore because it was my personal Instagram. It's Veterans Talks Instagram now, so it is no longer private. So, and there'll be some cool postings on there and stuff like that. It is a business account as of right now. Excuse me. Excuse me. So I'm still hoarse. Whoo, Lord have mercy. Ricola. In the news, I not to change gears here, but a little bit, but in the news we had recently NATO is like being hit left, right, and center. Canada is in the limelight again and stuff like that for not pulling their share of NATO, right? And everybody's saying that that Russia is trying NATO's patience by you know, invading little countries like, you know, Ukraine and all that stuff. I don't want to be that guy that talks about the news all the time and stuff, but I know I get a lot of emails. I just got an email. That's why I'm talking about it. Sorry. Email says, hey, with everything that's going on with NATO and stuff, does it scare any veterans out there about, man, does it scare us? Does it scare us? Listen, if the government said, hey, we need every single breathing person that can carry a gun and shoot, there ain't a doubt in my mind that 90% of the veterans would step forward, regardless of age, color, or creed. Regardless, I think 90% of them would step forward and say, yeah, what's up? What you got? We're ready for this. We've been training for our whole life for this. Where you want me? I mean, it's crazy. So yes, I think veterans are in tune to the news and stuff like that, but we really just don't watch it. I mean, it's not something I do anymore. I used to do it, but I don't do it anymore. So, I mean, it is what it is, right? The news is the news. So no, I don't think that veterans watch it too much. Yeah, I mean, he just wrote me another one and said, so if you're out there listening to me, pay attention to me. Here it is. I hate looking down at my emails. I mean, you're blowing up my text messages rather. So here it is. Here's the bottom line. Veterans don't normally sit and watch the news all day. And if we do watch news, we're kind of like, eh, right? It's like, eh, We have better things to do. There's different genres and different generations of veterans, and I'll explain that. You have our World War II veterans and Korean War veterans who are far and few between, right? Let's face it, right? They're aging out, I'll say, in a kind of a kind way. If you do the math, right, it's been pretty long since World War II and Korean War. A really long time. So if the average age was 20, right, you're talking about they're almost 100 years old, if not 100 years old. Seriously. So, and Korean War veterans, the same thing. People don't even remember when the Korean War was, right? In the 1950s, ring a bell. So, I mean, these are people who are getting older, and they're aging out a little bit, quite a bit. Right, they're not. Why does my hat look crooked? Is that just a thing? Yeah, I think it's just a thing on there. I think they are aging out a little bit, and I think that the Vietnam veterans are up there in age as well. I mean, you got to remember, Vietnam started in the 1960s, ended in what, 1978-ish, 77, something like that. We start pulling troops out and stuff like that. We'll even say 1979 won't be fair, right? Say 1979. I got corrected one time. Somebody said 1980. I'm like, I don't know about that. But troops were coming out, and the Vietnam War, the average age was 19. So you let's just for round number sakes, we say 20 years old. 20 years old from 1977 or 1979. Add that real quick. It's a long time ago, bro. Long time ago, they're what, in their 70s and 80s, right? So, I mean, it's a different generation that we have now. It really is, and I think that the generation that we have coming home now, the veterans that we have now, are more in tuned and more understanding and more paying attention to their goals, right? So, World War II, they came home, they went right back to work. A lot of veterans, right? They came home, the economy was booming, it was going great. It was awesome. You had all these veterans coming back from World War II to go back into work, workforce, car salesmen, real estate, construction, whatever be it, right? That they just picked up from where, a lot of them picked up from where they left off. Korean War veterans, very similar. There was a temporary ceasefire in Korea. That's why we have North and South Korea right now. We still have soldiers on the border there. There was never a end to the Korean War. It was only a ceasefire that's held for a bazillion years now, right? Those veterans came back, they started going to college, they got their lives together and moved on, right? Vietnam veterans came home, they were treated differently. They were treated totally differently. A lot of them got government jobs. A lot of them went into the post office or the postal industry, railroad industry. They took on new jobs and careers and stuff, and made something out of their lives, right? Let's bring us to the 1990s, and we'll start with Panama. We had Operation Just Cause in the 1990, right? Operation 8990. We had Operation or Desert Storm, Desert Shield, 1991, 92, right? We had Grenada. We had Kosovo, Bosnia, peacekeeping missions and stuff like that. A lot of those military veterans stayed in the military for their careers, and when they got out, they used their GI Bill to go to college, right? Because that's the thing. That was the thing that we did. The Vietnam, Korea, and World War II veterans were these type of people. They used these hands, right? They built things. They were construction. They were hardworking, blue collar, et cetera, et cetera. But as we go into the techie side, right, us veterans coming home now, a lot of these veterans are like, hey, I can't get a decent job unless I go and get a college degree in cybersecurity or in drafting or I don't know, God knows, nursing or whatever be it, right? So they're taking advantage of that GI Bill, that post 9/11 GI Bill, and they're going to school. A lot of people are getting those degrees and they're getting married and starting their lives and they're continuing their lives and stuff like that. Right. That's what the veterans are like now. They're just kind of like, yeah, I'm just gonna go ahead and do my life, if you will. So they're not trying to look for the right words to this. They're just not looking there. They're not looking back there. They're not looking to rock the boat, so to speak. Right. This is why you don't I don't want to say this is why. This is a huge reason why you don't see the numbers that you used to in the American Legion, the VFWs and stuff like that, because these people came back and started their lives. So they got kids and, you know, they're married and they're, you know what I mean? So that's the gift that we have here right now. And that's what they're doing. So it's a different genre of veterans that we have now. So when you ask a question, I kind of went around a whole different way. But when you ask a question about would veterans pick up a weapon and fight right now, absolutely. This has nothing to do with it. But you also have to remember that a lot of these young men and women who went to Iraq, who went to Afghanistan, young men and women. Listen, when I was in Iraq, we had a 20-year-old sergeant. That's unheard of. When I came in the Army, I had a sergeant that was old, crusty. He seemed like he was an 80-year-old man. Right. So these young men and women who came back from Iraq and Afghanistan and these other wars are taking advantage of the post 9/11 GI Bill, and they're working. They're going to school and they're working. They're establishing their careers and their family and so on and so forth. It's not like before. I mean, our times have changed. And that's what I think that people don't realize, is that times have changed. We're going to take a real quick break. We come back, we'll talk a little bit more about some of the emails I got about VA benefits that I went over, which are, I mean, they're pretty interesting. But we'll be right back on Veterans Talk, Military Broadcast Radio, the radio station gives our veterans a voice.

And welcome back to Veterans Talk on Military Broadcast Radio with yours truly, Magic. And I've got my, hey, I forgot to give a prop out to these guys right here for the free cool circle. It's kind of cool, man. It's got this little device in the top of it that you add in there. It's got a sugar-free little taste in there, so I'm drinking more water, which I need to. And it's got a little adjustment up here that you can, you know, how much sugar you want or how much sweetness you want or whatever. But yeah, it's pretty cool. I've been drinking a lot more water. So thank you to Circle for their cool gift. But if you don't have one, run out and grab them. They got them at Walmart, Target, Target, all those good places. Back here, I just wanted to go over some quick things. The VA has a pay adjustment. So if you guys don't know that, if you guys are receiving benefits through the VA for college, right, the post 9/11, or the Chapter 35 Survivors Independence Educational Assistance, it will increase October the 1st. Now, those of you who are not military and don't know, October is our fiscal year. That is our new year for the military, for the government. That's when our new year starts. So starting October the 1st, I'm sorry, the bill was effective the 1st of August. And it will take effect October the 1st. And what that is it gives more money. So, like an increase in allowance and stuff like that for post 9/11 GI Bill grads. Also, the Healthcare Expansion Act had over 250,000 new veterans have enrolled in the VA healthcare through 2026, supported by the opening of dozens of new clinics and expanding. Listen, I had the opportunity to drive through Lexington, Louisville. Louisville. Sorry, was it Lexington or Louisville? Ah. Anyways, I drove through Lexington or Louisville. I stopped there for a couple days. They have one of the largest VA healthcare hospitals that I've ever seen in my life. It is state of the art, brand spanking new. Hasn't even opened yet. They're still building it. And the foreman, the construction foreman who has, I guess for the government, right, for the VA, happened to be there. Talked to him, told him who I was, showed him my press credentials. We had a great talk, and he said, "You want to tour it with me?" I said, "Sure." We walked it. Oh my gosh. Man, listen here. Those of you who are in Kentucky and you're anywhere around that area right there, I believe it's Louisville. Golly, man, that is going to be a state of the art, man. I'm talking about brand spanking new hospital. And it's huge. It's huge. Like there's so much construction there on the highway that you're backed up in traffic. And I just sat there and awed. You know, and a fun fact, by the way, the DAV, where I was actually headed to, which is Disabled American Veterans, their national headquarters is there in Kentucky. Who would have thunk? Who would have thunk? Cost reduction. The VA secured over $10 billion, and this is really, really huge. The VA secured over $10 billion in pharmaceutical price reductions during the fiscal year 2026 to help lower treatment costs. Why is that important? Real quick, just to touch base on that, it's really important because of the fact that there's certain medicines that the VA will discontinue on you without you even knowing. So the VA, so I'll give you an idea. I was taking a medication that I needed in order to live. Pretty simple, right? I mean, in order to breathe, I needed this medication. Now, there is an alternative medication that they gave me, but it caused oral thrush and all this other stuff. And then I had to take another medication on top of that and so on and so forth. It was just horrible. So after 15 years or 16 years, they changed my medicine and said, well, it's not cost effective anymore to us. They did a study and realized that they're actually spending more money by switching people to the other medicine because people weren't doing too good on it. And there was more hospitalizations. And then they had to have medicine to combat the oral thrush and so on and so forth. So they switched back to that medicine, which made sense, right? So this is really important. There's another medication that I have to take. It costs about $2,500 a shot. No, it's not Ozempic. I'm not that big. But they had, I mean, it's expensive and it's costless to me. I don't pay a dime. I don't even pay through the VA. I don't even pay a copay. I was paying like a $50 copay.

0: or something like that, crazy. And I don't even pay that. So craziness, right? I mean, it's really important. So I'm going to read one more email here. I mean, I've got to go through these emails. One more email, and it talks about talking about the Veterans Crisis Line. So I'm not going to bash the Veterans Crisis Line. I think it's a great idea, and I think it's a great thing. I'll tell you this. If you need somebody to talk to, the line's open 24/7, talk to somebody. Call it 889-899 or 889. Yeah, now I'm forgetting it because I'm just stupid now. but it is a great, the crisis line is 988. Boy, look at me, I'm all dyslexic. 988 and then press 1. Or you can actually text them, which is kind of cool. I mean, in our day and age, everybody text messages now, right? 838255. Or you can go to Veterans Crisis Line. So it's all confidential, confidential support. So I know there was a study done a while ago, and they said that, you know, it was not a good thing or whatever be it. But listen, if you need somebody to talk to, call them. They're there 24/7. Just talk to somebody. Listen, even if it's to yell at them and tell them they suck, whatever. I'm don't do that. I'm just saying. It's a way that you can talk to people, right? So go out there and talk to them. Go out there, talk to them, call them. If you're in crisis, it's not a big deal. Just reach out to them. It's really not that big of a deal. As always, look out for your battle buddies. Give somebody a call. Somebody you've been meaning to call to say, hey, I'm sorry, or hey, I just want to see and touch base with you, right? I'll share a story with you. I haven't talked to my little sister in quite a few years. And we saw each other at my parents' funeral. And, you know, my parents died a long time ago, and we had them buried at a cemetery. Their remains, the cremains, were put in a cemetery together with a veteran's headstone. My father was a Vietnam veteran. Great service, by the way, amazing service. And, man, just hugging my little sister and saying hi to her was, like, so important to me. It really was. You never know where you're going to get an opportunity to tell somebody different, whether they're going to be in your life or not. Remember that. We're not promised tomorrow. Reach out to them. Reach out to them. Ask them how they're doing. Reach out to them and tell them you love them. You're thinking of them. Doesn't have to go anywhere. Don't have to carry on an hour-long conversation. Yeah, hell, you don't even have to call them back after that. You can stay ghost for another 10, 15 years. But it's important. It's important that they know that you love them, that you care about them, and you're there. And you'll always be there. Might not be able to be on the phone, might not be able to be in spirit or in person, but in spirit, you're there. And you love them. You never know when that person may be gone from your life. And you'll never be able to tell them different. Think about that for a second. Let that kind of sink in. It's important. It's important every day we put our best foot forward and let that person, that special person, that somebody that you've been meaning to make amends with, and say sorry. Sorry, and I love you. And I hope the best for you, and I wish you well. This isn't about, man, life's too short to sit here and hold a grudge and be so bitter all the time. Trust me, I'm learning that one. I've learned that one in the last year, right? Don't text message people. Give them a call. Send them a video, even a voice message, so they can hear your voice and say, hey, I just want to tell you that I hope you're well and I'm thinking of you. Period. End of story. Because I'll tell you, in translation, text messages gets lost, the inflection of the voice, right? I preach this all the time. How you read a text message is how you read it. It might not be how the person sent it. So you might be reading, I love you. And they might have meant, I love you so much. Big difference, right? If you're standing in a room with me and I told you I love you so much, you're the world to me. Or if I'm standing in a room with you and I go, I love you too. Right? So reach out to them. Even if it's a voice message, reach out to them. Let them know you're thinking of them. Let them know that you forgive them for whatever it is. Even if you don't forgive them, just say it, man. It makes somebody's day. Give that forgiveness you've been meaning to give. So to everybody out there that I've either jaded, done wrong, or whatever, I'm sorry, and I hope you find it in your heart to forgive me, because I forgive you. And that was, I guess, the really important part of me giving my sister, my younger sister, a hug and telling her I love her. It really was, because we never know when we're going to be there for each other again, right? Life gets caught up and we move on and stuff like that. So I don't want to be the guy that, like, oh, he ended his show so solemn and so wow. I don't want to be that, but if you're out there and you're watching us, I'm going to leave you with this. Military Broadcast Radio is a radio broadcasting for the veterans. It's not for anybody else. It's for the veterans. It's my therapy. It's therapy for a lot of other veterans. We don't just have one show on Military Broadcast Radio. We have a lot of shows. Into the Weeds podcast, Tracer Rounds. We have a podcast about cigars that I absolutely fell in love with. We have a podcast about Letters Home. If you haven't watched that, that's amazing. We have another gentleman that just joined us, John. He's phenomenal. And the Bunker House. Just so many different shows. And I want you guys to understand something, that we're not here for us. We're here for you, the veterans, giving our veterans a voice. Me on Veterans Talk, what's important to you is important to us. So send me an email, magicmike@mbradio.us. Send me an email. I promise I'll have more stuff on my wall. I just haven't hung it up. And I promise the next time you guys see me, I'll be a little more heavier into the topics and stuff. I'm just getting back into it. I'll have a smile on my face, and I'll have my blue eyes, or my whatever color eyes my are today. I'll have them flashing for you guys. But thank you always for being there for me. And as always, Military Broadcast Radio thanks you. We are a nonprofit. If you'd like to donate, please go to our website. Donate. This is how we keep the StreamYard alive. This is how we keep veterans, this microphone, all the donations and stuff to the veterans. We teach them as well. Our producer is a teacher. He teaches people how to do the podcast, how to do the, I'm trying to think of it, all the different craziness that we have going out there, the AI platforms and stuff. It's phenomenal. As always, thank you for joining me on Veterans Talk, Military Broadcast Radio. Remember, we're here for you, not for us, giving our veterans a voice. We'll see you next week at 4 p.m. Eastern Standard Time on Veterans Talk. You can catch me on TikTok. I'll try to make more videos, especially as I'm traveling. I promise you all that. I've got 20 million things. I got monitors everywhere now. This is crazy. You know, I've got an actual office now. It's crazy. It's crazy. I'm moving up like George and Wheezy. 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Phenomenal people. 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They're based out everywhere. Trust me. They're just a huge law firm. They're great. I'm forgetting somebody else. Gordana, thank you so much for being my support, my ace buku, my rock, my homie, my homie lover friend. You are amazing. Thank you so much. To my kids out there who probably don't even watch this, you guys are growing so fast. 30 and 27, man. Jeez. I love each and every one of you. And thank you to all my viewers out there. And H-Train show is on Friday. Make sure you watch that along with the other shows. And we will talk to you guys later. Be safe. Take care of each other. And remember to give that veteran a call.
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0: Well, good evening, everybody, and happy Sunday. Welcome to Conversations with a Vet. My name is Carol Lee, and I'm your host today. So before we get to my wonderful guest who's waiting in the wings, I wanted to say again a huge shout out to a couple of authors. And the first one, all the way from Australia, that would be Tim Thomas. And he has sent me a book called Fight, Flight, and Feel. And this is to discover the power within to transform your outside world. Wonderful read, wonderful gentleman. I have done an interview with him, so you can go out to YouTube. You can search Tim Thomas on once you're in Conversations with a Vet. Wonderful book right there. The other, another veteran that I've had, and that was Unshaken Resolve by Michael Alexander Payne. So we do have that as a couple of autographed books. I'm very excited. So when we hit our next milestone of 1,000 subscribers, we'll have several autographed books out there for giveaways. So make sure that at the end of this, you hit that like button. And if you haven't already, hit the subscribe button and the notification button so you don't miss any wonderful interviews. So thank you everybody for showing up tonight, and please help me welcome my guest, Wayne Wolford. Hello and good evening.
1: Good evening, Carolyn. Appreciate How are you?
0: Absolutely. It's an honor to have you here. How's your weekend been going for you?
1: It's been going great. When you're retired, sometimes you just kind of relax a little bit, you know?
0: I don't know.
1: Oh, okay.
0: I can dream though, right? Okay. We can all dream. So thank you again for being here tonight. And it's an honor, as I said, to have you here and be able to interview you. So let's go ahead and start the conversation off by asking, I want to know a little bit about who Wayne was as a child.
1: Okay, I was born in Alton, Illinois, which is 25 miles east of St. Louis, Missouri. And my folks moved to St. Louis when I was 6 years old. And after that particular time, when I reached 10, my grandmother, she was basically raised in Tennessee. And my uncle had plenty of land here in McMinnville. So she asked him, could she build a house here? And so he gave her 5 acres for a dollar.
0: And I love that
1: house back in 1958, and it's still standing. And that was I guess that was one of the best things that ever happened to me, because my mother never was married. We lived in St. Louis, and I always wanted to come here because my uncle had a farm with everything. You know, it had chickens, cows, pigs, horses, you name it, he had it. And so by being only a child, you know, that I just fell in love with that. Living in the city where things were kind of tight, you had liquor stores all over the place. You had prostitutes walking down the street and stuff like that. So
0: yeah,
1: my mother really wanted me out there, you know. So when I came here, I just fell in love with it. So after that, I came here just before I got ready to graduate. I wasn't the sharpest tool on the shelf at that time. So when I was in St. Louis, I was there 3 years in high school. So I came here 1 year after integration. And that was my senior year. So that was 65 and 66. So I graduated that 1 year in 66. And I went to Nashville. And I knew I wasn't going to college. So I was always interested in hair cutting. So I went to Nashville, and there was a barber college there. And I learned how to do the afros back then, back in the 60s. And so I opened my own business. And that, you know, that was pretty good to go. So
0: How long did it take you to go through? I mean, was there like a school?
1: Yes, yes, yes. It was only 11 months.
0: Okay, all right.
1: So, and you know, that was basic, and back then, you know, it was everything was pretty much segregated then. So it, you know, it was all black. You know, a little building there where we learned how to cut hair and everything. So, but later on. I'll kind of jump ahead there. Later on, after I finished the military, I came back here and I went to a college, it was a cosmetology. And so in cosmetology, you have to color the hair. You have to wash it. You have to roll little old lady's wigs up, you know, tighten them up and everything and get them cut. You did your manicure and you did your pedicure. So I had to do all of that. just to get my barber's license to get back.
0: Yes.
1: But I mean, I enjoyed it. You know, my voice was deep when I was doing it, so I was good to go.
0: I bet you had a lot of repeat customers coming in.
1: Oh, yeah. Yeah, I did. I did.
0: Yeah. Yeah. So while you were in high school, did you play any sports?
1: No, I wasn't eligible. Well, I did when I was in St. Louis. When I was in St. Louis, yeah, I played baseball. I ran track. I wasn't really a big fella at that particular time. I only weighed like, I guess, maybe 170 pounds or something like that, and almost 6 foot. And I never did play football because I just, not with pads on, let's put it that way. And so when I got here, I thought I was going to be able to come and hang out with my guys here. And come to find out, I was a half a credit shy of being able to play.
0: Oh, wow.
1: I don't know what that was. I can't tell you. I don't know whether flavor had to do with it or not. But and I refer to this as flavor, okay?
0: I got you. So, I got you.
1: So I don't know whether that had anything to do with it or not. But it was so cool that coach let me come on the team. I practiced with him and did all that stuff. I traveled the games with him. I took him on the shirt, let me in. He said, no, Wayne, I can't let you in. I was a pretty dangerous guy on the field there, so that's why he didn't do that. And I appreciate him just letting me be there with him, you know. So.
0: Right, right. Well, and
1: in later years now, after I got out of high school and everything, I did try out for the St. Louis Cardinals, which are the Arizona football Cardinals now. And they kept me out of 250 of us. 12 of us got to go down to the stadium. And after 13 days with cameras and all that, and then they checked my knees out and they said, well, sorry, we can't use you. So that busted my bubble.
0: That's too bad.
1: I was good. I was good. But the Lord had other intentions for me. I didn't realize that until later on in life.
0: And we're going to get to that, too.
1: Okay.
0: So let's talk about, so I know what the drive is from McMinnville to Nashville. Mm-hmm. And the time it takes. So for you, how you went for, you said, how long was it? 11 months. 11 months driving. Yes. Was it a 5 day a week thing?
1: Yes, it was 5 days a week. And one of my friends was going to Tennessee State University. And so he would take me down and there was a little apartment building that I lived in. And I stayed there all week.
0: And then
1: that Friday, then we'd all, you know, come back home. So, yeah.
0: That's good, because I was like, oh, my gosh, I know how long that takes. It's crazy time. And then you go through your barber school. You start. Now, I'm assuming you were working for somebody else to start?
1: Yes, I was in the beginning. Then I got smart and got me a storage shed and put it out here by the house. So then back then I could do any kind of electrical work or whatever. And then me and my son, he lived in St. Louis. He was old enough to come and help me. I have two sons, and one daughter, and he came and helped me and I got it established. And right now I'm just using it for a music room.
0: Nice. All right. So going back then, at what point did you decide you wanted to join the military, and then specifically the branch that you chose? What made you decide that?
1: That's a sweet story. I couldn't get drafted because I'm the only child. So my draft was F1, which was, you know, you can't go. And so I was working in a factory because if things were kind of going slow as far as the haircutting business. So I worked in the factory for a little while. And things weren't hitting off too well. And same way with my friend. And we went to lunch. And at that particular time, I was married. I had two children. He didn't. And I knew if I'd gone back to work, this boss that I had just kept picking with me and picking with me. And I said, oh, if I go back, something's going to happen. So I didn't, me and him, we talked. We didn't go back. We had the same boss, you know. So we don't know what happened there, but we decided not to go back. And then after that, he went in at Redstone Arsenal, Alabama. And then he showed me all the, and I still went back and cut hair, but he was showing me all the things about all the quality there, the cars that they were driving, the money they were making, the jobs that they had. I love sports. So they had, you know, sports, they had even a football team in Japan. And And then, or a nightclub and two at that time too. So, I mean, everything just fell right into play, you know? So I said, oh, this is neat. So I took, I had a visit with him. When I came back, I was so excited. First place I went was Air Force recruiter. Cause I said, if I go in, I don't think I want the Navy. I'm 27 years old then. I don't think I want the Marines cause they're hardcore. And I said, no, I don't want them to blow me up like that. So I said, the Army, I'll check the Army out. So I went to the Air Force, and they didn't have any openings in. I was excited. I was ready to go. And so I went to the Army, and I'd already taken courses later on after barber school, taking courses out at the school. I had a technical school, and I took up industrial wiring. So, you know, as far as factories and stuff like that, I could do that and got my certificate there. And so I looked, and there was a program there saying radar. I said, oh, man, this is neat. I'm going to jump right on this. So I went on and got in radar as far as the Army's concerned. But the Air Force, they didn't have any openings for me that I wanted at that time. So that's to the Army. And it was probably 11 days.
0: Wow. So the MOS was radar.
1: Yes, 39 Charlie.
0: Okay. And what did that entail, or at least on paper? What did that entail? What did they tell you it was?
1: Oh, okay. Well, basically what it was, the weapon radar repair. And what you did, any kind of basic, it wasn't the radars for jets and stuff like that. It was for low-flying objects like helicopters. You take that radar and run it across miles, and you could hear troops marching, you know, on the other side and stuff like that. So it was very good. And it was in they had tubes at that time. So yeah, that was a little bit different, especially being in 20 years, and then that's going over to the digital side of the house.
0: Right.
1: So I was a repairman at first. Then I got to the point to where I was teaching radar, and then I was teaching liaison, and I was teaching civilians, then I was teaching instructors, and so it kind of went on and on and on. So you know, it was pretty neat. I really, really enjoyed the career.
0: Nice. Mm-hmm. So let's go back and talk a little bit about basic training. So obviously it's been a little bit since you've been in sports and, you know, and you're older than probably a lot of those recruits that are there. Yeah. What was going through your mind when you first got to basic training?
1: Well, let's put it like this. I've been an athlete all my life. And I've been pretty good at it. So at 27, I've done things like shining shoes in stores. I've delivered groceries. Like I said, I did work in a factory one time and, you know, just little minimal jobs like that. And so by doing things like that, I'm trying not to get off track here. But yeah, those are the kind of things that where when I was doing this kind of stuff, it was building. I don't know what I was building, but these are things that I can't forget right now. Okay, so excuse me, I'm 78 years old. So repeat that portion that you said, because I forgot it that fast.
0: No worries. So I guess I was curious as far as basic training, when you first got there.
1: Okay, at 27 years old, I pretty well knew what the deal was. And when you're 17, 18 years old, you're afraid to death, you know? Mm-hmm. So with that age there, I didn't have any problem because my senior drill sergeant was 29 and a couple of other drill sergeants were only 23. And I was 27, you know, so I was older than they were. And so when they had things going on, you know, I took basic training as something that's going to help me in life, because if I got in a situation where it was life-threatening or I had to take care of my troops or whatever, this is what I experienced. This is what I learned. And it was almost like I won't say a game, but it was planning ahead. So if something did happen, I would know what to do. I didn't take it like, oh, I'm scared. Oh, you know, I got to do this or I got to crawl here and that. No, it wasn't that. Everything I took seriously.
0: What did you think of, or how did you help the other recruits along, being that you were probably older than most of them there?
1: Yeah, I actually got to be the platoon guide. So I was the one that anytime the drill sergeants went home and everything, I was the one to take care of everybody, you know. And so if there was a problem, then there wasn't any, I didn't really have any problems, because if they gave me anesthetic, all I had to do was write the name down on the pencil and paper and give it to the drill sergeant. that wasn't going to work the next morning, you know? So,
0: yeah.
1: And then other times, you know, when they had problems, they were lonesome and wanted to leave, do stuff like that. I was old enough and mature enough to talk to them like I'm talking to you, and kind of explain life a little bit, you know, hey, this is just the beginning, you know. We don't know what's in here, though, but hey, be patient, wait, and do what you got to do and make the best choices.
0: Do you have any funny stories from basic training that you can recall?
1: I would say that, because in basic training, you know, like on the weekends, the drill sergeants would leave and kind of let you kind of be to yourself. Okay, so they would let you go to the store. And once you went to the store, you can pick up some things, but you couldn't bring them inside. Okay, so what I'd do, I'd go get big Hershey bars, Oreo cookies, a couple of extra rolls of toilet paper, stuff like that. And then I'd have one of my friends that's already going in, I'd go by the window and hand them the bag, and they'd take it upstairs. And so what I did, when you open up my locker, everything's supposed to be just so, you know. Okay, now on the bottom there, I had my Hershey bars up under a tile. I had my Slim Jims and stuff like that in the other side. So, you know, if somebody investigated my locker, they're looking, oh, man, this is sharp, you know, and then go ahead and close it. But I actually had a store, so on the weekend, when they ran out of toilet paper and stuff, I rolled some of it. Okay, here it is, a dime, you know. Cookies, okay, it might cost you a quarter of a cookie. If you want a candy bar, that's $4. Oh, I was wheeling and dealing.
0: Wow, I guess so.
1: And I had my own room too, see, so that was a good part. Yeah.
0: Wow, how did you get so lucky?
1: Well, I was a platoon guy. And so everybody else kind of slept in, you know, in the Bay areas, you know, where everybody mm-hmm. was hanging out. But they always had a couple of rooms there for platoon guide and maybe somebody that was getting ready to leave, you know, real soon or whatever. They wanted them separated from the other people. So, yeah, I really lucked out. And the one other thing is we went on what they call a bivouac. That's walking. Mm-hmm. And it was hot that day. And we were out walking. And we had a rest area. And I saw a turtle over there. That turtle was about yay big. And I picked him up, put him in my pocket, and I took him back. You know, you're not supposed to have no animals or nothing. Took him back, and we were in B-15-4. That's what they call it. And I wrote that with the whiteout on his back. And I kept him in. There was another locker in the room, and I kept him down there. But he wouldn't eat anything. I couldn't figure out. This was a whole week. I'm trying to figure out what's going on. So I had him up on the shelf while I was in the bathroom, shining my boots and everything, and he pecked at my shoestring. I said, oh, that's what he wants, worms. So we had some downstairs where we did our PT and so forth. So I went down, dug some worms up. Oh, wow, he was good to go for after that. And he actually was on the tile when the colonel came in, and my drill sergeant knew about him, and he was just sitting there, and he wouldn't move. And the colonel came in. Is this for real? Yeah, we had a real turtle, you know, under our plaque. That was pretty cool. Never said nothing about it.
0: That's pretty impressive. So you had, you had your own
1: mascot.
0: Mascot, yes. Yeah. Oh, that's great. So, was there a difficult time for you while you were in basic training?
1: Yes, because I was married at the time, and being away from home, you have your moments, you know?
0: Yes.
1: And then you couldn't just jump in the car and go home that weekend or plan a time to go. You knew when you were going, that was going to be quite a while. So, yeah, those were the most difficult times for me in the military, being away, being overseas and stuff like that from my family. And so, and especially with my daughter, which was later on, it was my second marriage, when just being away from her really hurt, because when she hadn't seen me for like 6 months or whatever, and she did see me, she grabbed me, started shaking, you know, and hugging, yeah. Daddy, I love you. And oh, just that gets to a person. It really gets to a person.
0: So you graduate basic training. Mm-hmm. Where do you go to next?
1: Okay. That was Fort Knox, Kentucky. Then I went to Fort Sill, Oklahoma. And that's where I took my AIT. And that was, that was 6 months for our particular field. That was 6 months of training. So that was pretty neat. It was hot in Oklahoma, but, you know, I handled it.
0: Yeah. Yeah. It does get pretty warm, doesn't it?
1: Yes.
0: And then from there, so AIT was 6 months.
1: Mm-hmm.
0: What did you do after graduating AIT?
1: Okay. After AIT, I was there for a little while, and then almost my 3 years were up, and they said, you got a choice. You go to career or you get out. Oh, wow. I said, well, I hadn't lost anything in career, but I said, well, I got to support my family, and I've only been here for a little while, and I fooled around and bought a new car, and I said, hey, I might as well just stay here and hang, you know. So I went to Korea for a year, and I didn't want to, but when I got over there, once I got my mind straight, I got over there, I learned a lot. I learned a lot about people's culture and so forth. That's where they didn't have a whole lot of tractors and stuff. They had oxen at that time. They didn't have tractors.
0: Oh, wow.
1: People out in the rice fields and stuff. And then when I was there, I was in the DMZ, the Demilitarized Zone, and we were right there looking at North Korea, you know. So, and we had a radar site up there. So, but to go over there and to be over there for a year and learn the language, learn the custom, eat the food, that was an experience for me. I really brought that back home. That was an experience.
0: Was there a particular food there that you liked best?
1: I don't know if you're familiar with kimchi or not. But kimchi was one of them. And then now when it came to squid, octopus and stuff like that, no, I kind of stayed away from that, you know. oysters out of the shells and stuff like that. No, I couldn't do that. But there was enough going on to where, yes. And even now, you know, I'll go to a Korean restaurant now. And just my wife, she never had experienced it. But when I took her to one, oh, wow, she fell in love with it.
0: So you spent a year there in Korea, uh-huh. And what happens next for you?
1: Okay, then I come back to Fort Riley, Kansas, and well, what was so neat about it, I asked to go back to Korea again because it was like MASH. Once we got up on the radar site, we had 7 days on, and then we go down to our regular base, and we had 7 days off. We'd get a pass for 7 days.
0: That wow.
1: That was a super job, you know? And so that's why I asked to go back. And so it was about 6 months later, they sent me back. Oh, I'm happy as I could be. I'm going back on the radar site. No, they sent me down on the depot. So, so I had to do what all the regular guys did. We had to run PT and all that. See, I didn't have to do that before. So after that, came back to Fort Stewart. Well, I went to Fort Stewart, Georgia. And I stayed there for, I think, 3 years. And then from Fort Stewart, Georgia, I went to, Fort Stewart, Georgia, I went to recruiting duty. And so recruiting duty was in Illinois. And so I spent my time in school there and finished that. And I did recruiting in Springfield, Illinois. And then I tried to get so good that they gave me a station in Mattoon, Illinois. That's where Illinois University is. And so I stayed there, and all together in 3 years, you know, I had a good time there, but that was kind of rough. You had to make all these phone calls. You had to spend all the extra hours. And I think one of the worst things that hurt me when I called somebody and come to find out that child was dead, you know, that I'd call, you know, trying to. Yeah. So, it's a polite way you're trying to call people when they say, I'm sorry, you know, but my son or my daughter's passed away. So yeah, that's not a good feeling, you know?
0: Yeah.
1: So, but I did well there.
0: And you did that for 3 years?
1: Yes. Uh-huh. That's where I met my second wife. She came in and she was inquiring about the military, and I met her, and we went out and everything. Next thing I know, I said, no, I'm not putting you in boots. I'm keeping you. So we've been married 42 years now. 42
0: years. Congratulations. That's a funny story, right? I mean, usually the recruiters are supposed to be recruiting
1: right.
0: And bringing people in.
1: But I mean, her hair was screwed on so well, you know, it just, you know, we became friends, and that's what I needed at that time, because I'd been separated from my first wife for, you know, a pretty good while. And I needed somebody with, you know, some support, you know, just not to complain about, you know, oh, you need to leave so-and-so alone. You need to do this and that. No, she was just straight up, you know. So that's what I needed. I needed a friend that was straight up.
0: No, that's wonderful. That's a great story. And then, so you meet your first wife or second wife, and how long after that did you guys get married?
1: It was a matter of 4 months because I was getting they were getting ready to ship me out because I had they had been ready to ship me out go back to Fort Sill, Oklahoma. And I asked her because she was working with the IRS there. She was making good money at her own house and everything. And I'm saying, whoa, well, this is kind of nice. I could deal with this. But she said, no, I want to travel. I want to do so and so. So let's get married and do so and so. And then that's what happened. She
0: There
1: went
0: is
1: with
0: nothing wrong with that.
1: me.
0: So, all right, so you get back to Fort Sill. What happens for you?
1: I was there 8 years, 8 and a half years.
0: Oh my
1: I was at
0: gosh.
1: the point there where I played a lot of sports. I played a little basketball, and I wasn't too good for playing basketball is concerned. I didn't know all the rules and everything, but when it came to softball and football, I was in it. For a while, they would call me Mr. Oklahoma because I'd just point to the fence and just send the balls over the fence. I
0: What
1: enjoy
0: field, what position did you play for
1: it.
0: baseball or softball?
1: Well, then I was pitching and I played a little first base every once in a while. Yeah, well, I was
0: Okay.
1: pitching to it. Nowadays, and I played ball for a long time after that, but you can't get me pitching anything anymore because when they send those balls back to you now, they come fast. And when you're in your 70s, yeah, that's real fast.
0: That is quick, yes. So 8 years, and so your time there was spent training and teaching,
1: Yes,
0: or
1: that's what I did. Yeah, your radar. So, and like I said, you know, I did during that time there. I was doing training the students, and then liaison people coming in from other countries. You know, I teach them, and then I got to teaching the instructors, and so I had all the lesson plans and everything. And so, I only had 16 months to go. And so I was in Fort Sill, and they sent me back to Fort Stewart. I said, "Oh, why you do this? You know, because it's coming right past my home here in McMinnville." So what I did, I went there and did my time. And once I did my time, I put in for I don't know if you're familiar with it or not, but if you're an instructor or whatever, you can apply for jobs in your hometown as a teacher.
0: oh.
1: And at that time, I can't remember the exact numbers. It was somewhere around 12,000 the first year, 7,000 the second year, and 3,000 that the school system would get for taking you.
0: Oh,
1: And
0: wow.
1: I almost did it, but when I got out, it was in June. I had all my paperwork and everything for lesson plans, but I didn't have, and they accepted me, but I didn't have all the instruments, you know, to work with, you know, before school started. So I told him, no, this is not going to work. I'm going to have to delay this here a little bit, you know, until I get everything done. And so what was so weird about it, after that, I just went on back and went to barber school again, or cosmetology school, and got those licenses. And I said, well, at least I got something to fall back on there. And after that, I said, let me try substitute teaching. And the thing about McMinnville is, by living in St. Louis and knowing the difference between St. Louis culture and McMinnville culture were two totally different worlds for a person like me. So I wanted to get into the school system, and I wanted them to see a person of my flavor teaching. Now I went to the system. I didn't go just to high school. I had the high school, alternative school, middle school, and elementary school. Anywhere that we weren't around, I was there. I wanted them to see a teacher, character, well-dressed. And see, I didn't go and sit and read a book. The teacher had to have a lesson plan for me. If they didn't have a lesson plan, I wasn't going that day.
0: Good for
1: So
0: you.
1: I wanted to make a difference here in McMinnville. And I think I have because I've helped get coaches that not my, you know, the my flavor and everything else. So throughout the years, yeah, I really helped out the school board for us getting cultures in here. One thing is, I don't know if you're familiar with it or not, but there's a multicultural club at the high school,
0: Oh,
1: and I
0: wow.
1: started that about 11 years ago.
0: Nice.
1: Yeah. So, and it's still going strong.
0: That's wonderful. So let's go back a little bit to when you were looking to go to separate with the Army. Now you'd put in your 20 years.
1: Mm-hmm.
0: And so when you're ready to retire, did the Army provide you any resources at all about how to, you know, reintegrate into civilian life again?
1: Yes, they had everything that I needed, and everything was in front of me. But I was 47 at that time, and so I pretty much had to make my mind up. Okay, let's go out here and do some things that a 47-year-old would do, and live comfortably. My wife was working at that time, so that was helping out too. And so these were, I guess, everything fell into play. It took me a little while to adjust. I guess I did it so well that my daughter was quite young at that time, and my wife was still working. And so it wasn't anything for me and my daughter to go to Atlanta. We'd check out a ball game or something. We'd go to St. Louis. That's where I'm basically from. And, you know, we did stuff like that. And next thing I know, my credit card went up. And I said, "Oh, I'm going to have to do something here." So I went out to Bridgestone, and it was 13 people that applied for the job. And it was weird. I had to go in front of them three times. Then it's, the first time I went, it was with the first 13. Second time I went, it was six of us. And then third time I went, it was just two of us. I said, "Oh, well, I got this far, yeah." And I don't know what it was. I don't know what sold them. But one of the main guys there, he said, "You know, you retired military and everything, you know, why you want this job?" And I said, "Hey, man, my credit card's up. I need a job." I just said it like that. And they just smiled and said, "Okay, all right, you got it."
0: I love it. And how long did you work for them?
1: Well, I worked 2 years out on the main gate. And I worked about, maybe another 6 months inside, because after I got caught up, after those 2 years, I was pretty well caught up. And then they said, "You know, could we have you just a little bit longer?" I said, "Well, I tried it and tried it." And people coming by with the tops down on the cars and music playing, you know, they coming in and out the gate. And here I am sitting in here in this building, you know, I could be with my family. I said, "Enough is enough. I'm through, y'all."
0: Oh, that's funny. And so right after Bridgestone, then where did you go?
1: Okay, let's see. After Bridgestone, let's see, what did I do? Okay, I was doing quite a bit of barbering at that time. I did a little bit of barbering at that time. I never did work in a factory or anything after that. That's when I did a lot of substitute teaching. And then after that, I just kind of hung around here we got 70 acres I got to take care of. So, you know, I had to kind of take care of that. Only about 5.5 years ago, premonition came. Well, I'd say a premonition, but you know how you lay in bed at night and, you know, you're thinking about things. Some things sound good to you and so forth. Another thing, you just let it go by, you know. And this voice came to me and said, "Wayne, I know you're retired, but I got one more thing for you to do." I said, "What's that?" He said, "You're going to start a Black History Museum." I said, "What?" He said, "You're going to start a Black History Museum." Now I thought about it through the night. Next morning, I got up, went to my accountant, took my checkbook, got my 501c3 charter chapter tax exempt. I had a nonprofit organization. I didn't have a building.
0: You got to start somewhere.
1: Yeah, but she told me I had to have a board because I thought I was going to be president. My wife was going to be secretary. She said, no, you need a board. And I did. I went out and there are people around here in town. They were very influential people and I knew them and they knew me and they got on board with me. And really, I started out with 17 board members.
0: Wow.
1: Yeah, but I mean, you know, it's a family. You know, I wanted to establish that first. It's a family. We don't come here to bicker. We don't come here to complain. You got an idea, let's thrash it out and see which is best for your idea. So, you know, because we want your ideas coming. We don't want you to say, oh, no, that idea won't work. Well, it happened. Well, I don't think it's going to work. So let's move on. You know, I want my board to be a family. And so we don't have bickering anything. We iron things out. If there's something there that somebody has an idea on, we thrash it out until they understand and we understand which way to go. So we've been going strong here for, I'm getting off track here a little bit, but we've been going strong here for 5.5 years. And we also, the city gave us some property that we had lost back in the day, acre and a half to Ramsey Park. And we're trying to get close to $1.5 million to put a multicultural museum there.
0: Oh, wow.
1: So we're going to have, we want diversity there. We want tourism, you know, stuff like that. So that's what we're working on right now. So that's me now. Every once in a while, every other day, depending on when the time comes, I go in the museum, do my little bit.
0: That's wonderful. So as far as all of the memorabilia for a museum, how difficult was it for you to?
1: That wasn't difficult at all. My grandmother saved everything, and I started saving everything too. And so, you know, you have old TVs, black and white. You got old computers, mm-hmm. got green screens on them. I mean, even in the museum, I still have stuff here in two sheds that I haven't been able to put in there because people have come out of the woodwork. We've got dippers. We've got cameras. We've got basically you name it, you know, all kinds of stuff in there. If it's not Black history, it brings you back to the day. Maybe right. where your parents or your grandparents were. You know, we got stuff in there like that. You know, old phones and stuff like that. You know, the phone where you put up to your ear and then you hear
0: the rotary
1: operator. No, no, I got
0: oh,
1: that.
0: Oh, even before that. No, oh, yeah, yeah, that's the cone.
1: Yeah. Mm-hmm. So those are kind of things when people come in. You know, it brings back nostalgia for them. You know, they kind of stop and think, well, my grandmother, my grandfather had this and that. You know, and. And so museum is, it is, it's a treat. It's really a treat. And we also have, I've done so much work far as getting names and research to where if somebody wanted to find out about something in their family. And I also have other sections. I have a library in there too, that tells you just about everything you need from MacMinnville, the old buildings, old churches, schools, everything. So
0: wow.
1: it's neat. Yeah. Yeah.
0: Yeah we so got you've a, kind a of nice become plan. The town's historian.
1: No. I know a lot of history, but so far Jimmy Haley is considered the town's historian. But you know, we chat quite a bit, and he's helped me out quite a bit. But yeah, on this side of town, yeah, I know quite a bit about this.
0: Wow, that's impressive. Now, so you open up your museum, mm-hmm. you get your board together. How long did it take you to get the museum open?
1: Well, back 5.5 years ago, there was a thing where you had to wear a mask all the time. Remember what that was?
0: I forgot intentionally.
1: Oh, that was rough. You know, for some reason or another, I had it in my mind I was going to open up the museum in 3 months. No, I mean, it was only one suite. It was 9 rooms, but that wasn't possible. So... yeah, I had plenty of time to gather it together. That was 2019. And in 2020, I think it was around February 2020, that was my grand opening. That's when people came in and I was good to go then.
0: Yeah, and then March of 2020 was when they shut it all down. So
1: yeah.
0: A month you were open?
1: Yeah.
0: Oh, goodness.
1: Well, I tried to open, but, you know, I told people at their discretion, you know.
0: Right.
1: Yeah, it wasn't mandatory closed or anything. It was just that if somebody wanted to come in, that was their discretion. And, I mean, even when that grand opening, you know, people came through and I had chains on the doors because I didn't really want anybody walking in. And so I don't know whether I had my camera system set up or not, but, yeah, I've got it set up now to where I got cameras all over the place, so. So I haven't had anything missing. So people have been very generous and very good. Yeah.
0: That's nice. And then has the walkthrough of people, has that improved for you?
1: I think it's improving every year, to tell you the truth. Last year, I think I counted somewhere around 1,500 people to come through. And
0: wow.
1: I, I think it's even more now because I'm getting little groups like YSI. I don't know if you're familiar with them or not.
0: Mm-mm.
1: Okay, Young Scholarship Institute. That's what they call it.
0: Oh,
1: and
0: okay.
1: There's several groups of them. They have different ages. And I did get to have two groups come in. And, I mean, when you got 30 kids that are 7 years old, that's kind of neat, you know. And I love kids. So, you know, we had a good time. We laughed and carried on. We were talking about flavors. Look around, you know, you all different flavors and stuff like that. And then I took them back to the room there where the telephones were, where, you know, you had to dial. And say, mm-hmm. What is that? I said, well, you pick it up. You hear here and you talk here, you know. And, oh, man, they just had a ball. So, and they asked a lot of questions. And that was so cool. That was so cool. So, yeah, it's, you know, this, I just want this to be a place where people can come and memorize and learn stuff too, you know.
0: Right.
1: Learn about cultures.
0: So. Well, and really just getting to know the history too behind these cultures.
1: Yeah. Yeah.
0: So I think that's incredible what you've done. So tell me a little bit. Now, I did a little bit of research about you prior to you coming on tonight. And now you have

0: with two bands now. I'm 78 years old now. And over at the Blue Building, the place across from the museum there, they had an anniversary there Thursday night. And one of the bands I played with is called Assistant Living. Now, it's five of us, but we are basically a sit-down band. Everybody sits down, play the guitar, play the keyboard, and we play cover songs more because we don't have any of our songs. And so I've been playing with them for about 15 years, I guess.
1: Oh, wow.
0: I'm also playing with another band. It's a younger band they call themselves Sunset Tabernacle Blues Band. And everybody there stands up, shakes and bakes. We have two females to sing. We have four guys to play instruments. And I mean, we really get off. But these are songwriters. And every once in a while, we'll sing a cover song. But most of them are songwriters. And you think, when you think of songwriters, you think of something kind of slow and kind of melody and this and that. No, we shake and bake.
1: And oh, wow.
0: Being a drummer, you know, with these new songs, I kind of bring something different to them, you know. And so, yeah, even if we have a set like, you know, like a party or whatever, yeah, we can throw down. So that's kind of cool. So that keeps me going. You know, I love music. I play any kind of percussion instruments. We're talking about kettle drums, bongos, congos, timbales, electronic drums, you name it.
1: Oh, wow.
0: I'm having fun. I'm enjoying life.
1: So tell us about the time that you went to a concert for Ike and Tina Turner.
0: Well, it wasn't a concert. I lived in St. Louis, and I went to East St. Louis. And I'm sure you probably heard East St. Louis is used to be kind of rough. Mm-hmm. So we went across the railroad tracks to the Blue Note Club, me and my partner. And we were going to check them out and see what was going on. We sat there for a while, and all of a sudden it was getting late. And Tina came out. She said, "I don't have a drummer." I said, "Anybody here play drum?" I threw my hand up real quick. Yeah, okay. Because then I could play just about anything and everything. And so if I had to improvise a little bit, I could still handle it. You know, it's not like playing instruments where you have to, if you don't have the right note or key, you know, you throw people off. But being a drummer, you can improvise pretty well. And so got up there and got all set up. Oh, man, good to go. You know, here I'm in my 20s now. You know, this is my chance. I'm good. So I don't know how good their drummer was. I guess I never paid any attention to it. But just before we got ready to get that first song out, guess who walked through the door?
1: Their drummer.
0: I said, "Oh, come on. Why me? Why now?" And hey, so that took care of that.
1: You got to meet her up close and personal?
0: Her and Ike, but I never did get to play.
1: And
0: like I said, I told you about the football, you know, mm-hmm. I've been a pro football player. See, those were in my 20s. And when I stop and think about it, my head threw up at first. Why me? You know what? Why can't you give this to me now? You know, but he works on his time, and he put me in the military for 20 years. I get paid until I die. My health care is taken care of. I'm a healthy person. I'm living my life, living my dream now for having the museum and everything, and being able to write books when I get ready. I'll do whatever I want to. And so now I'm blessed. Now I realize why he didn't do that, because I could have made a lot of money. When you make a lot of money during that time, doing those things, what happens? You could run into drugs. You could run into this, that one or whatever. And my life would probably have been ruined. So now I think about it, I'm blessed. But I did have the opportunity, you know? Yeah.
1: Now, speaking of books, you're also an author.
0: Yes. Uh-huh.
1: And what books have you written?
0: Well, I've only written one right now. I've got 14 huge notebooks, but I took 450 pages from some of the books, and I put it in the book. I'm working on another one now, which is just military. And so I've got all the DD-214s and everything here from Warren County that I could collect. And that's the next thing I'm working on. The reason I wrote the book was, and it took me 17 years. I mean, I procrastinated, but I had some people behind me all the time. "You got your book finished yet? Yeah, when are you going to finish this and that?" So they stayed on me, and that was good. And I ended up getting books for the school system here in McMinnville. And there are two of my books.

0: assigned in each library in the school system here.
1: Oh, wow.
0: I just wanted that history done. I wasn't there trying to make the money and do everything. I just wanted that history here. And after that, it just kind of took off because I think you know that, you know, back in the day, when you tried to save history in your family, of course, many of us don't have more than one or two historians in the family. Where did they write the history? You remember?
1: Bibles.
0: Right. Now, how many people write history in the Bibles now?
1: Probably not many.
0: Yeah, yeah. So that's why, for some reason or other, that's what triggered me. I said, well, you know, and that's why I wanted to write this. And in one portion of it, it's about 25 pages there. It doesn't have anything but names. Like they might have been vets, they might have been married to somebody, this and that, or just might just been the name. But they can go to it, and when they buy the book, and they take a sheet of paper and put in there and put their family right in there. So, in other words, that'll help them out as far as knowing who their family was.
1: Oh, that's impressive. Yeah. What's the name of the book that you authored?
0: Okay. My nickname is Wolf. Mm-hmm. So, my book was called Through Wolf's Eyes.
1: And is this available?
0: Amazon. There's several of them out there that you can get it from. And all you have to do is put Through Wolf's Eyes and put Wayne R. Wolford Sr. and it'll pop right up.
1: I'm looking it up here so we can.
0: And when you look at it, you'll think it's a nature book because there's a wolf there.
1: Got it. Okay. So I just wanted to make sure I got the right one.
0: Right, right.
1: And it looks like it is out there also at like Barnes and Noble. Right. I'm gonna share this for anybody interested to see.
0: Okay.
1: And so 1 second. Okay, let's see. See if I can get that to pop up. Yay. Okay, so this is Barnes and Noble.
0: Yep.
1: And so we have your a little overview of the book.
0: Right.
1: And where it was to inform readers about Black history, specifically in Warren County, McMinnville, Tennessee. And so this is wonderful.
0: Yeah, even though it's you know, the African-American or black citizens of Warren County, it kind of shows you something. In the very beginning of it, back in 1870, that's when the census came out that we were in the census. Before then, we were in sales records. So, but you wouldn't have the last name. You'd have the last name of the owner, but you would have the first name of whoever it was, the mom, the dad, the kid or whatever, how much they were at that time. And maybe right next to it, you had a cow for sale for so-and-so and so. So that was the only way you could halfway keep records, but it wasn't last names.
1: Oh, wow.
0: And so what I did, I took about 3 or 4 pages of those and stuck them in the front of my book that were legible. And then after that, I wrote something about the difference between the way things were and the way things are now. And now I've got American Legion in there. I got semi-pro baseball teams that we had here and important people, important places. So it just went on and on from there. So it's a little bit of touch of all my books there.
1: Wow. That's impressive. And then
0: history's gone, you know.
1: It is. And that's why I thank you so much for coming on and you know, sharing some of that history with us today.
0: Ready.
1: If anybody has some questions for Wayne, go ahead and get those put out there in the chats now. And then, Wayne, if you had, you know, some words of wisdom, what would they be for somebody interested in joining the military?
0: It's a difficult time right now.
1: Mm-hmm.
0: They want to join the military. And like I said, words of wisdom. That's definitely up to you right now, the way things are. When I joined, I felt very freely about going in and serving my country. This particular time is real touchy, as far as this is my personal opinion. But for going in and being able to do things for yourself, it is so great to know that you get a paycheck, you can get it once a month or twice a month. You can have meals. You get a paycheck. You have a place to stay. You get to travel. You get to get an education. That's basically on your own. Yeah. And you get education as far as a job is concerned. So when you finish the military, you can take that and take it out in civilian life and make plenty of money. As far as healthcare is concerned, for the younger person, you know, you have to worry about Medicare and Medicaid later on. And right now, we have what they call TRICARE, which is the insurance. You know, like it covers me and my wife if I really need to go. But if I really need to, if I really wanted to go on, you know, on my own, VA takes care of everything, no matter how much it is.
1: Yeah.
0: So that's a blessing later on in life, you know. So all in all, it can build you, especially talking to younger ones. When you leave your group 18, 19 years old, and you know, you all used to party and have a good time and all this, then all of a sudden you go into the military and you do your basic and you do your training and then maybe get to your first station. And then you come back home. Your friends are going to look at you a different way. Wow, man, oh, you've changed. You know, if it's female, either way. And you've changed. And you will. Because you've got structure. You've got discipline. You've already been in charge of some people. So it's a builder. It's a life builder. I guess I can just kind of leave it like that.
1: No, I think that's great. And Timothy says free travel, which is absolutely true.
0: Yeah, it is free travel. You're right. Yep.
1: So Jason, let's see, I've got a couple of things. So Jason says, thank you for your service, sir.
0: Appreciate it. I always say, you know, when people tell me that, I always ask, have you been in service? Because I don't want to be disrespectful. You know, I say thank you. You know, that sounds like it's just me. But if you've served, I appreciate your service. Let's put it like that.
1: That's wonderful. He also said he was curious to know, did you ever get to meet Dottie West living in McMinnville?
0: No, I wasn't fortunate enough to do that. Dottie West is very popular here. Very popular.
1: She is. Interestingly, I don't know if you recall David Frizzell. Lefty Frizzell. They were singers. They sang with Dottie.
0: Oh, really? Oh,
1: okay. And so we met in Montana.
0: Oh, okay.
1: Ended up meeting David Frizzell, Lefty's brother.
0: Okay.
1: And Shelley West. So they were there. They happened to come for the 4th of July bash that we had in our little town all the time.
0: Right.
1: So, but yeah, we see all the time the Dottie West Highway and such. So just kind of curious to that. And, you know, Dottie West, he says, was one of his dad's favorites growing up.
0: Oh, okay. Yeah. I've got two shirts and two caps. One with Dottie West and, her daughter, and let's see, am I doing this right? Yeah, Dottie West. Okay, and there were a couple of concerts here. Even Chad Atkins came to one of them.
1: Oh, nice.
0: Yeah, I've got a couple of items there in the museum that has that.
1: Nice. Well, I'm not seeing any additional questions. Wayne, I want to say thank you for joining tonight. Everybody else, if you are interested in getting Wayne's book Through Wolf's Eyes, you can go out there. It's out on Barnes & Noble, Amazon as well. And let us know. We want to know what you think and help support our veterans. It's been an absolute pleasure and an honor, Wayne, to have you join tonight.
0: Thank you.
1: So And for the rest of you, please join me again, hopefully next weekend, next Sunday, we will have another wonderful guest for you. So everybody, please enjoy the rest of your week. And thank you for being here.
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5: 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What is faith? How do we incorporate faith in service and after? What resources are available? Who do we talk with about faith? These are some of the many questions that one may ponder in searching for answers to the meaning of life. Join the Revivalists and let's search for some answers together. Luke 9:23. Then he said to them all, "Whoever wants to be my disciple must deny themselves and take up their cross daily and follow me."
1: Hey, everybody, welcome, welcome. Today is Monday, August 31st.
6: Where did the month go?
1: The year of our Lord, 2026. What a day, what a week. Lots of things happening in the world. I don't know. You know, the first thing I want to do is I'm praying for the people in Nepal. Yeah. Exactly. You know, I know we're going to talk about some subjects today.
6: Similar.
1: Exactly. And that's what, you know, has brought on these thought processes of, man, oh, man. God said he wasn't going to destroy the earth again and destroy everybody. But man, people, yeah.
6: All of a sudden. So only God controls that. That has nothing to do with us. That's God's timing. That's his judgment. That's how it is. Because people ask, I've seen all the news. Why is God allowing this to happen? Because he's God.
1: He's God. But you know, the one thing I've learned about things with God is he's going to find a way to make good out of it.
6: Yes.
1: It's not about the destruction. It is about the good side of things. But we have to be a cognizant participant in that process. And, you know, ever since we've started this whole Genesis journey and reading the Bible, I think, you know, Daryl, for me, it's not just that we've been reading it. I think it's the way we've been reading it. I think it's the conversations that we've been having that has really made a difference for me on, you know, just.
6: You're real green when we started.
1: Huh?
6: You're really green.
1: Well, I was. But you know what? In some ways, that's actually a very refreshing way to look at it, because I'm not coming at it with biased lenses, right? I'm coming.
6: Even a theologian.
1: No, no. Well, or even that whole academic side, right? I mean, because there is now this blend of looking at things from an academic side, but you know, we both lived a little life too. So
6: me more than her.
1: Because you have a couple of more years on me. I've had my own fair share of living life.
6: Yes.
1: But that brings a certain amount of wisdom to the table as well. So I don't know. So that's really the biggest thing is, you know, what has happened with Nepal. You know, they're still looking for bodies. There are people, you know, I was watching on the news this morning, this gentleman, his wife was going on this once of a lifetime adventure. And he went over there to try to find her. And he's just, you know, he's feeling a bit defeated that he can't find her.
7: but with all of that rubble, you know, is it surprising? No. And I was watching a video the other day of somebody had their cell phone and was watching it come down the road, and the animals were running, the people were running, the cars, you know, to some degree. But then I saw people who were like, okay, I'm walking down the street, I'm lollygagging, you know, and I was like, these are the naysayer believers, right? Or that Jesus, not going to happen to me. Yeah.
6: They're naysayers that are recovering from the fall or who did not. And God determines the fate of us all. We have a lot to do with how we conduct our lives, but the Lord our God, at the end of the night, the bottom line is He's God, He's sovereign. He knows better than we could ever.
7: So between that, I've made a lot of progress on the RV.
6: Come on, y'all.
7: So
6: I made it. You've had to do it yourself network. She's about to do
7: it. At Home Depot.
6: She might get a little more. This obscure woman in just a day.
7: You know, I've made so many trips. Are you back for more supplies? Yeah, I'm back for some more materials. I'm going to get it done, though. What are you doing it for? Hey, in case you guys don't know, you know, I'm taking the mission out to the world. I'm the revivalist mission is...
6: You might get a sticker on the RV.
7: I would love to have the trailer wrapped. Wouldn't that be neat, Daryl, is to have the trailer wrapped?
6: If
7: somebody can pay for that, that would be great.
6: What is that?
7: Put the MBR logo. Mm-hmm. So I'm taking the RV to Virginia to the Rally for Vets Dominion Raceway race. So that's going to be on September 12th, and I'm going to commentate it, right? And I grew up watching the races, so I'm pretty stoked at this opportunity. I got it down. There is a pace to it. All right, coming around lap two is a Navy veteran. Oh, nope, Army's in the lead. Come on.
6: Some military bias here, y'all.
7: Hey, it's the only event known that all five branches are competing against each other. I think so. I think that there is a Space Force racer out there. They're rising to the occasion.
6: Hey, no problem.
7: Little humor. Maybe I need to bring some crayons from the rains, though.
6: You know what? Folks, if you don't know, not Marines, you be lacking a little bit. But they are human, Fraser of Canarios, Kane Corso. Go on YouTube and watch some of the training. You're like, oh, we didn't do that. Absolutely.
7: We were smart enough to not do that. But Jose is supposed to join me too. You know, if y'all know who Jose is, Jose Flores from the Motivated Mindset. He said, we haven't talked this week, but he's supposed to join me too. So between the two of us and our GoPros and learning different setups, so that's why we're practicing with some different setup here to make sure that when I'm taking this on the road, that everything's going to work good and make sure we get different visuals, the ratio, you know. Anyways, I'll probably have to wear my headset because you got to hear yourself thinking when those cars go by. So anyways, hey, MJ says, hello, thought I would stop on again. Hope you all tag me a lot.
6: Stop spying on us.
7: MJ's super. She's super. So anyways, you want to lead us off in prayer? We have much to discuss today. So.
6: In the name of the Father, Son, and the Holy Spirit. Father in heaven, we thank you for your presence. We thank you for your love and your joy. And Lord, as we go into our program, let us continue to immerse you in our lives and those, O Lord, who connect with us. We certainly bless your name because it's honorable to do so and loving to do so. We thank you for Christ Jesus. We thank you for the Holy Spirit. And we thank you, Lord, for the legion of people who are listening, those who follow us, those who ask questions. And Lord, we thank you for providing us with answers from Bible. We love you because you first loved us. It's a wonderful, loving name that is indeed Christ Jesus. In the presence of the Holy Spirit, that your daughters, sons, friends, and servants say amen. Amen.
7: Amen. Amen.
6: Father, Son, and Spirit.
7: All right, so you want to lead off? You want me to lead off? All right, so...
6: You know you like doing it.
7: So something that has been weighing on my mind this week was I learned this, I want to say technique, in my academic studies. And it's asking the five whys of a problem. It's five whys. Got to ask the five whys. Well, what are the five whys? Well, why is this? Why is the sun yellow? Well, why is it hot? Why, you know.
6: Why is it 93 million miles?
7: You know, you got to ask the five whys. Well, you can apply that to a lot of different situations and topics. And that's what I was getting at with the Nepal side of things, this whole flood thing. And something that has really been connecting also with my conversation the last 2 weeks on the From Pain to Purpose radio show. I had Russ Blaylock with me, and we've been talking about alcohol addiction and the impact that it's had on our lives. And both, you know, him with his own abuse side, I've been the victim of the abuse side from my second husband. And how do we make these connections with culture? Because the military culture, the veteran culture, in and of its, you know, both sides of things, has perpetuated alcohol as a part of, you know, self-service medicine, right? I mean, but that's been from the instance of Noah, that has been an answer, right? That a lot of people have gone to, it's a self-medication. But my question, not so much the question, but it's really the question of why. Why did Noah, why did his grandson find him the way he did, passed out in the tent naked? Well, why? We have to ask the question, well, why did he get drunk? Then we have to ask the question, well, why was there alcohol? Well, that's probably something that he learned how to make before the flood even happened.
6: One time event.
7: But it's not so much that whether he drank at all, but really getting to the underlying reason of why he felt the need to drink. The moral injury. And
6: he thought he failed.
7: Yeah. But it's not,
6: he didn't do enough.
7: But not that he just failed himself, right. But that he failed humanity, that he failed God. And, you know,
6: each of us know what it's like to carry weight that we don't have to carry, but we do it because it feels as though if I'd have done this, I could have done a little extra, I could have done such and such and such. He did what he's supposed to do. He preached for these people. To understand, they didn't get it. They were still dating. They were having babies, giving marriage, probably eating barbecue. They were doing all sorts of stuff. And the day came, and still had an opportunity to own the day. They didn't, because it never rained. It never rained. There was mist in the garden, but it never rained. They never saw it before. They said, "What is this rain stuff?" And when it started happening, I'm sure they were banging on the door, and voices that he knew, he recognized, family members, friends, people who mocked him, they couldn't get in. And he carried that. It's shame, it's guilt, it's mourning, it's the difficulty pieces. And so we don't even know if he was, you know, getting lit on the ark, but we do know that he did so. And let's talk about Canaan really quickly. Canaan must have been very close to Noah, because he went to see Noah, but he probably was a child too. This probably was some grown guy. He probably was a child when he saw this. I'm thinking as a child, he probably was a child seeing his grandfather. He probably thought it was funny, but it wasn't funny.
7: Yeah.
6: Most people think it was Ham that got cursed. No, Canaan did. And there's a reason for that. For historical purposes. And you're right, Eva. The moral injury is not for just Noah, not for just his sons, but his sons who had wives and children, his wife, who those daughters who are married, those women who are married to Shem, Japheth, and Ham, and one of their mothers is Canaan's mother. We know we get the Canaanites, even say it, all them ites, right? and who they weren't supposed to marry, right? So we find out that it probably just wasn't Noah who was suffering from all them. Everyone,
7: and because I, you know, the thought kind came to me from the moral injury perspective for veterans, especially. You went and served and you were in the, you know, fought wars, and you still see more wars happening
6: today.
7: You still see, you know that there was killing, it was either kill or be killed, right? You saw people being injured, and what has changed? But for Noah, he was in this point of, he saw the destruction of everything, and then what? He's leading his whole family to rebuild the world, right? Rebuild the population. So now he's the leader of the world, but having to start everything from scratch, building new houses again, planting farms again, right?
6: And remember, it wasn't just the 40 days and 40 nights. There was time in between that.
7: Right.
6: David had to come back and all of that, right? So
7: the waters to recede, and they're sitting there twiddling their thumbs and, you know.
6: Still dealing with the moral injury.
7: Hurry up and wait. Hurry up and wait.
6: Dictating time and effort. Yeah, absolutely.
7: Hurry up and wait. And just to be sitting
6: like the military. Hurry up and wait.
7: Yeah, they were at a hurry up and wait thing. And then as soon as they got there and they could start planning things, then you're back to hurry up and wait again, because it takes time for everything to grow. But then you start thinking about the people. This all gets back to relationships. And that's why I think why I wrote Welcome to My People Garden, because all of this is about people relationships. And, you know,
6: can you imagine the discussions that were going on?
7: Yeah, right.
6: Well, they didn't want to talk about it or not. It was just ever present.
7: Well, because everything that they thought that, you know, God wanted to get rid of, as population on earth is rebuilding again, and he sees how people are behaving, I think the more he realizes nothing's changed.
6: While everybody was on the ark, you know, you hear the two by twos, right? So, you know, you get the unclean, clean animals. They were populated. That's what they knew to do. So when the ark...
7: What else are you going to do? You had Netflix on the ark.
6: We can still do this, right? So they were populated. And so when the time came for the ark to be opened, those animals went out. Whoever was pregnant, who had babies and such, they went out too. So we started, and I believe, just after further research, I've been doing this for a long time, just researching stuff. I'm like, right. So the two by twos, they were animals that when they were impregnated, they had children. They had descendants really quickly. Rabbit, you know, you keep going,
7: yeah.
6: Right? So we are in a position as humans, the female gestation period is 7, 8, 9 months, you know, sometimes.
7: Right.
6: Right. And so.
7: There wasn't
6: 7, 8, 9 months on the ark. Lord expedited all of that. So, but they animals, we don't know this for a fact, but they probably encountered some moral injury as well. Because remember what the call was to, but the animals came on their own. You didn't have to coach them.
7: They didn't have to coax
6: them at all. They just came, right? And the people, to the very second, last second before the ark was closed, they had the same opportunity to be housed on the ark.
7: So you can only imagine when they start realizing, oh crap, Noah had it right. We're missing the boat.
6: Father, where that comes from?
7: You missed the boat. He warned them all. But could you imagine the sounds that would have, the temptation would have been there for Noah and his family? Can we just let them in? No, because once you sealed the ark,
6: And look at that drama that would have happened on the ark.
7: Well, they would have lost everything. They would have all been lost then too, right? I mean, because the seal, you got to close the envelope. The envelope of the ark was closed. You break that penetration, that's it. It's over. The membrane is gone, and it's going to get, everything is going to get wet inside the ark. So there was no going back once the ark was closed. I say all of that to think.
6: Eva, you're rocked by it right now. I'm looking at you.
7: Huh?
6: You're thinking about it right now.
7: Oh, I can visualize it in my head. You know, yeah. I mean, that would have been a tough choice.
6: It's like our babies, our children.
7: Well,
6: we're here to still teach because they're still our children.
7: Think about the evacuation from Iraq. I mean, that's what came to mind, right? The evacuation. Y'all need to get out of here. You need to get out of here. And everybody's waiting to the last minute. Oh, it's not going to happen to me. Really? Does lying?
6: That's them, not us.
7: You're lying to yourself and thinking that's the, and the lies we tell ourselves are the ones that are the most dangerous. It's yes. Not the ones that you could tell me. It's, I believe my own lies when I can, you know, if I believe my own lies, I'm the one that's getting myself into trouble, not you getting me into trouble, right? So you have to be careful. What are you asking for? What are you ignoring? And you get, I could just only imagine Noah saying, really, we went through all of this and people are acting the same. I mean, I think even his own family members that they are
6: acting.
7: Yeah. That was.
6: Those are supposed to know better now.
7: Right.
6: Yeah.
7: And we had this opportunity to be different, and yet we are now still just the same.
6: What's interesting in the narrative of Genesis in relation to the Noah's family, you don't hear vocal contact or context from the sons, their wives, or Noah's wife.
7: Yeah.
6: It's all Noah.
7: Right.
6: But even when he cursed Canaan, you heard nothing from Canaan. He just knew what was going to happen.
7: But I think it was the riffraff. They didn't need to. Right? But he got drunk for a reason. It wasn't just because, oh, he imbibed too much that night. I mean,
6: Eva, I don't think he was like bar drunk. I just think.
7: No. I mean, it was enough to have passed out for whatever reason, right? Whatever guilt or shame or whatever was, you know, it's kind of like the big man on campus effect. Mm-hmm. And then, you know, now here's the rest of history.
6: How can you lead us? How can you be an example when are in this state? And of course they had to know what drunkenness was.
7: Oh, because, for sure.
6: Right. Yeah. That's probably why they reacted what they did. But they had sense enough after the curse to Canaan to go back up, not watch the father. He probably was nude and cover him up and such. And then when he woke, he had heard or seen or both what his grandson had done.
7: I just, you know, that's been something that I think from the moral injury healing to recovery side of things that brings context for veterans, first responders, that you've done this magnanimous thing, whatever that magnanimous thing is, right? Maybe somebody got a Purple Heart. Maybe they, you know, got some kind of, you know, award for whatever they did. But then the next part is, and then what? I mean, I think it's why I have my From Pain to Purpose, you know, show. There's been some pain about something, but then how do you turn it into purpose to help somebody else move on? Because there is the and then what?
6: But
7: side
6: you're not plugging the show, you're explaining to the global populace.
7: Well, yes.
6: As Noah lived it, but he lived it in real time in his own way. And we have no record of how God dealt with him after
7: that.
6: Right. We just know that it occurred. And we also know that he was the person going forward that was going to make sure that the world was populated. The animals going out back in the 50s now, not two. And got the world situated the way it was supposed to be. When we're obedient, ladies and gentlemen, friends, brothers and sisters, when we're obedient, you know what happens? We're exponentially blessed. Look at all of the mayhem, chaos, dysfunction, and toxicity that's been in your life when you were disobedient. Look at all of that when you were obedient. Do you see how you came out on either end? You remember when you were disobedient? You know how you came out of that? Remember when you were obedient, how you continued to excel and God enhanced you? Noah still was blessed because he did exactly what God told him to do, right? If he wouldn't have had a cup or a bottle or a six pack, whatever he had to get through it, because he was still human and mortal, everybody. Yeah. And when we talk about mortal injury, it is you are mourning and grieving for things. You are carrying weight that you really should not be carrying. It becomes so toxic and chaotic and mayhem filled that you start wondering, were you the basis of the pain? And you're not. You're not. God did this. God knew. God, the scripture tells us that God was sorry that he had made man. He was sorry that he had ever made man. So he needed to cleanse the earth. So when we talk about the moral injury, we're not talking because it's a title, not because it's something labeled by the DSM-5 or TR. It is something that's real, something that someone is addressing right now somewhere in the world. Even I, we know people, and we still have moral injury with ourselves, right?
7: Yes.
6: And so who best represents that than people who are able to navigate, who are able to return to safe harbor, than people who are already engaged in it?
7: And it's difficult to talk about moral injury. You know, I watch a variety of different people out there posting on social media about their lives. And it's not hard to identify those who are going through moral injury, right? I think the difference that I have seen in the approach that we're trying to take is not a science version of it. I mean, it is using some aspects of what the clinical response is, but putting God back in as the true north of the moral compass. And if you don't understand that, what is it? I was right. You got to put God as your true north of your moral compass. Because if you don't have God as the true north, well, what is your true north? What are you basing your true north on? And I was, I got my truck prepared this morning, so that's why I felt a little rushed trying to get logged in and everything.
6: Because you will not be one of those people on the side of the road with the blinkers on.
7: Well, you know, you're like, okay, I'm very proud of you for doing that. And I was like, okay, I didn't say I needed a man. I want a man, but I don't need a man in my life.
6: It is going to be more expensive.
7: I know how to take care of stuff.
6: She knows exactly what to do.
7: But the point is that I saw a billboard that was talking about reviving a car. And I was like, you know, if people only understood, we're trying to help revive you to bring it back to life. If you really want to, but when you've got God as your true north, and this is like, you know, giving resuscitation, right? We're trying to give you moral resuscitation to revive you and get rid of, you know, whatever pills, whatever Kool-Aid you drank, and say, hey, here's the rest of the story, right? Because God has been removed out of so many aspects of our lives, between marriage and child rearing and, you know, in school and all kinds of different facets of our life. Well, we have to start somewhere for the veteran population and revive our lives with God. And, you know, I think even watching some of these mainstream military oriented shows, Daryl, I don't see any reference to God in them.
6: No.
7: Right. I mean, I don't care whether it's SEAL Team 6 or some of these other ones, they may be great on the factual content side of things or some simulation thereof, but they do it all without God. You know, guys, I've told you guys about the story on my necklace, and I've had this since I was 16, and I went and got a massage.
6: I'm worth some money today.
7: I went and got a massage and accidentally left it on the table. And I realized that yesterday, the day after, God had my back, I'm telling you. Because as soon as I realized it, I was like I've got to make a beeline to go back over there. And I ended up calling, and he sent me a picture. My cross, it's got Jesus on it. And he sent me a picture, and I was like, yes, that's it. God was...
6: Nobody swiped it, huh?
7: Nobody swiped it. Not this one. Not this one, so.
6: I want to share what I wrote concerning moral injury.
7: Okay.
6: When we get to that point, right before we leave today.
7: Okay.
6: It won't take long.
7: Now, you had something else you wanted to discuss today, too, right? So.
6: So, when it comes to moral injury, from a personal standpoint, because I've heard people say this, and it's true. You know, I have a lot going on personally, professionally. And you wouldn't believe this by me saying this or looking at me. I'm actually an introvert. But I know that when the light's on, it's showtime. So I'm an extrovert, right? And so because...
7: We prep for this. We do
6: because we don't know what your morning, mid-morning, afternoon, mid-afternoon, evening, mid-evening, midnight has been like. Or those slots in between. We have no idea. So for us to be people who say we are and we live it out as revivalists, we have to set aside often the moral injury that's a part of it. Daryl Hartley, have been the clubhouse leader, the chief villain of sin in my life. But I was obedient enough to stop being my own God and say, this is how. Living's not enough, everyone. You got to know how to live. And obedience and truth-telling, being an ethicist, is how you live. Because that pleases and honors God. Does that still mean that you won't go through things? You still will. Everybody gets a time at the meal. Well, at the meal, you still can witness. You can still do cause and effect to bless people with your presence and your testimony. And we look at the stories of moral injury. There are just thousands of stories of moral injuries in the sacred scriptures. But what we do know is those people who chose to be obedient, God got them through. He gave Moses 120 years to live. And he would have gone into the promised land if he had not struck the rock. It just spoken to it has been directed. But we still find out at the Mount of Transfiguration that Elijah and Moses were there, to be they were in heaven. So do I have to look forward to that? Absolutely. I really do. Because this place called Earth is not our home. Heaven's our home.
7: It's temporary.
6: It's just temporary. It's like rulers, they're temporal, right? But when they're obedient, their names just ring. David's name rings louder than Solomon's. Go figure. And God gave Solomon his own personal name called Jedidiah. But when he sinned, and after repentance, things did change, right? So do we want things to change with us with God? Yes, we do. We want to go from disobedient to obedient. We want to remain obedient. And the moral injury, that is God's purpose, and that is his job, because he will remove it when we allow him to do so.
7: No, if the word obedient has been on my mind, the last 6 months, but you and I were obedient to starting this show over a year ago. Hey, this is our 52nd show, right? Remember, this last week I said we're going to be celebrating our 52nd show today. So that's what this is. We were obedient to what God wanted us to do.
6: We didn't laugh. We didn't scoff.
7: Yeah.
6: We just did it.
7: Well, we kept batting. I mean, we tossed around an idea of doing a regular revival in-person show. But the amount of time it's going to take to organize it and no funds to rent a place and, just was like, hey, Daryl, I have a radio show. So what if we start our own radio show? That's how we got started doing this, right? And the revival mission, I think, is very, because we kind of shaped it, right? This has been a work in motion. We just knew we were called to do this. He's very married, right? So he's very.
6: Oh, yeah. Guys, you have no idea what's in my inbox every day. You know, calls that I get. Eve and I are very good friends. This is my sister. I love her very dearly. In fact, she gave me some information about something that happened a day or so ago. And I said, if I had been there, it wouldn't have happened. Hey, I'm a Jaguar. I have no fear. I'll turn you to a pile of ash. But that's moral injury, too, because when you see somebody you love and you care about being injured, you want to intervene. I am a fixer, and I shouldn't be all the time. But that's what I know how to do. And so,
7: see, I know how to fix my own stuff. I just have my own style.
6: She don't look the part, but she can.
7: I love the TV show Survivor. I don't watch it all the time, but the premises of it is outwit, outplay, outlast, right? I know how to do that. Believe me, I'm queen of strategy.
6: Yes, she is.
7: Believe it.
6: He even said something a few minutes ago too, and you guys will hear more about it because we talk about moral injury. So, my wife Angela is suffering from severe dementia, and so you may say, "Why aren't you there with her?" I have someone there with her. As soon as I'm done with the show, I'll go back to where I'm at. I'm like 45, 50 minutes away, but it's worth it because I mean, this time of week, I'm in Denton. I'm in the Denton County area, dropping off food or whatever the case is. So I was out in Dish on the way. I'm like, man, you drive by it, you miss it, right? But it's, you know, if you had stuff in your car and you have somebody to meet you somewhere, and sometimes I get these calls at 1, 2, 3, 4 in the morning, and some people say, well, that's not safe. When it's your turn, it's your turn, okay? You go and you serve the people because it's nothing like a servant. And not one of us can never say that somebody hasn't been there for us and we didn't have a need, right? If it's hunger, if it's fuel, whatever the case is, I would be, for me not to, is spiritual malpractice. So you need to go out and make sure that you take care of people because ultimately you're going to require someone to assist you somewhere down the line. So that's not some information that I share with a whole bunch of people. And I'm not trying to canvas for empathy, sympathy, or but your care, your compassion, your love is coveted. And I certainly appreciate you do that. And if you have any questions, comments, concerns, I'm easily found. I'm Daryl Hartley on Facebook, Advocate Counsel at Facebook.com. Just contact me and I'll, because you never know what you're going through could really enhance somebody else too. My sister told me that.
7: Exactly. But you still have to have work-life balance too. You can't be consumed of being only at home and caregiving to your wife as if the rest of the world doesn't exist. I mean, you still have to have adult conversation interaction. And I work from home and I don't have a whole lot of adult interaction, you know, beyond Cody. I mean, it's almost like in some ways, like going through COVID again, I'm working from home. But I don't always get that outside communication. So it's kind of nice having adult conversations. It's important for mental health, even for us. And, you know, it's great because we get to collaborate on the show. But think about it. I mean, that's kind of like you can only imagine that's what Noah went through, what some of these other other men, other leaders that we've been reading about in Genesis, one who walked with God. If you're not able to reach out and talk with somebody else who's walking with God, then you need to find somebody who is walking with God. And you know, well, you are the company you keep, right?
6: You are.
7: And,
6: like,
7: you know,
6: you are.
7: There are people who have made some bad choices in life and you get, all right, well, how do I change this? Well, is that working for you? You know, and I think as revivalists, it's important to start asking ourselves the right kinds of questions. If I'm on a path towards heaven or hell, I'm going to be very blatant about it. Which path are you on? And if you're not on the path of where you think you want to go, then how are you going to change path to get on the right one? Because otherwise, I mean, it's a choice, right? It's a choice. I mean, you have to really think about that. What option are you looking for? You know, Daryl, I've told you the part of how I got on the path that I've been on is that I read the Left Behind series. And I get it's fictional.
6: Did you see the?
7: I watched the movies. Even though it was fictional, it was like, man, a wake-up call.
6: Yes.
7: It was very frightening. Yes. And I started having some serious conversations. All right. Well, which camp am I in? How is my life following the ones who are left behind, who recognize woulda, coulda, shoulda, or the ones who are completely ignoring everything and think, well, where did they all go? And just being completely oblivious. I mean, that's kind of what Noah was referring to, is all these people were oblivious. He was helping the ones
6: every
7: who woulda, coulda, shoulda.
6: He didn't
7: known.
6: Do it every week, every month, every day.
7: For years and years. And nobody heard him.
6: He's an old crazy man. See, that's when we see people at the island at the stop sign, you know, we work for food or whatever. If I have something, I give it to them, or at a minimum. Right now, I think I got 20 bags. I got 20 bags of peppermint, gum. I got business. I got stuff in there. So if I can't give you cash, I'll give you a gift card, right? $5, $10, whatever. And so that'll enable you to go do is go in the Whataburger if they let you go in, because some people, they do look and smell like the great outdoors. I get it. But there's a meal for you. Here's some other stuff, right? Here's some temporary toiletries to get yourself going. But we're not doing anything, even I, that Christ wouldn't do for his people. He fed the multitude twice, 3,000 and 5,000 fishes and loaves, right? He healed people, right? And so the scriptures teach us we have not because we ask not, and we perish for lack of knowledge. If we transfer what we've learned, I'm 62. God willing, I'll be 63 September 30th. And on that day, y'all, I was born in 1963. I'll be 63, and I'll never be anything other than 63. I'll always be 63. Remember that. You go out and have fun. You bless yourself because I was one who did celebrate their birthday. Do you think Noah celebrated her birthday? Do you think Noah and his family went out and did those things? That whole experience changed their lives.
7: Oh, for sure. I don't know how it wouldn't have changed their lives, you know, because you could only imagine with the waters were rising that he would have heard them screaming from the top of the trees until no more.
6: He didn't get to see any of that. He was inside the ark.
7: It didn't mean he didn't hear it, right?
6: People scratching at the knocking on. Sorry, my friend. God has the key.
7: Yeah. I mean, that would have been tough. So I get it. There's the moral injuries there. But for our veterans and first responders, and you can't save everybody.
6: That's this scene. Mm-hmm. They're hearing people ignore the voices. People are saying, please let us in, whatever language.
7: Yeah. They can't, because they would have perished too.
6: They didn't have portals that they could look out. It's just in the ark, right? I shared my daughter got, you know, locked in the vehicle, and mother was crying, and God's told her to lift up on the handle again, and she did. And that was like a reunion of never before. And Noah still wanted to take some of these people on the ark. They didn't listen. There's nothing he could do about it.
7: Well, by that time, it was just too late because the opportunity had come and gone. They had all that time. They could have helped. All that woulda, coulda, shoulda. I mean.
6: And the oceans? The seas were deep and vast. Nothing went to waste.
7: I mean, think about how high some of these mountains are around the world. Oh, And it was all, you know, there were no mountains visible.
6: You couldn't escape.
7: Yeah.
6: Yeah. You couldn't escape. Caves, you know, underground tunnels, you couldn't escape. Water went everywhere.
7: Yeah. I don't know. They just would. So it would have been months and months for the water to recede. And you think, and you go back to
6: read the story, everybody. It wasn't 40 days, 40 nights. It was more.
7: Well, because it stopped. It rained for 40 days and 40 nights. It didn't mean that it suddenly went away.
6: Right.
7: I mean,
6: right.
7: We've seen enough destructions that, you know, even in the aftermath, I mean, because like in Nepal, the news, the rooftop.

0: places and.
1: Following information you found to them to help, you know.
0: Yeah, it could be. I don't know, you know, but
1: that's how I'm thinking.
0: But
1: that's how we think.
0: Unless they're just so proud that they can't.
1: Okay, you know who was proud? Those people who didn't get on the ark. They were very proud. You see how that ended, right?
0: Right, okay. Right. Well, and you see how, like, I'm just imagining, how did the guy, I saw the video of the water trickling down the street, and I saw the guy with the camera that was watching it, and people are just kind of lollygagging. And as he starts seeing the water come around the corner in the building, because he's going down in the alley, the water's still going this way. He's cutting in between the two buildings this way. And then as soon as he gets there, you can see the video cut off because I think he decided, hey, I better hurry up and run. If you've only got so much time on Earth, then the woulda, coulda, shouldas aren't going to really matter anymore.
1: Did you see how fast these days are tricking by?
0: Yeah.
1: When you were kids, it
0: seemed like it took forever.
1: Oh, my God. Right? And summer lasted longer, too.
0: Yeah.
1: But the days just click by, everybody. And before we know it, our Lord, Savior, Redeemer, and King will be back. It's written. This is no coincidence that August is over today.
0: I've seen some people posting more prevalent about the generations are going after each other, you know, parents against the kids, kids against the parents, and, you know, in Revelations. Mm-hmm. And if you're not, you know, you're not headed on that track. Maybe.
1: And we're not sitting here, you know, like we're God's right on. We're sitting here based on life experience, based on lack of obedience, and based on obedience, right? Have we missed the mark in our lives? Absolutely. But have we gone back and stood on that mark? Like in acting, you know, you hit your mark and you go forward. So for us, right, not because, you know, I'm trending towards 63. I look good to be 60. I know I do. Look at that.
0: I'm younger than you.
1: So for me, I want to tell everybody that you still can get it right if you choose to. Those people who was out there banging on the ark, they had an opportunity that same day to get it right, and he chose not to.
0: There's another story that I know we can get into, but Joseph. I think part of it, well, we can go back to Joseph.
1: That's your dude.
0: I mean, I really respect what he went through. And maybe that's part of what his ending of his story too was, the and then what, right? I mean, he, you know, he helped them get through all of this famine, and there was something that I sent you a message about a little earlier last week. Moral disagreement. That was the thing. Moral disagreement. And I had never heard that term before. But that was the issue between Joseph and his brothers, was the moral disagreement about how they were going to handle things, right? I'm talking about when their father passed away. And there was another saying that I texted you about, that I was listening to a podcast. It was a crime podcast, and it said resentment. What did I say? Resentment is parallel to revenge, or is, you know, remember that?
1: I'm trying to dig it up.
0: And I was like, wow. You know, when you don't necessarily look at things in a certain way sometimes, and you start thinking about some of the stuff, the brothers had a moral disagreement with Joseph, even though Joseph saved their lives. The whole premise from the whole get-go was that they had that Ike mentality of things, mm-hmm. because that's how they were listening to their mothers, the concubines, obviously not Rachel, but right. But his father, Israel, knew right. better. That's why he didn't get over Rachel, and he didn't choose one of his concubine wives to replace Rachel. He didn't choose somebody else to replace Rachel.
1: No, he did not.
0: Right?
1: He still was working for her.
0: He right.
1: That extracurricular activity.
0: Well, he he was at a, I think it ultimately, even Israel was at a moral disagreement with his own son.

0: things. And like it or not, the mission that Joseph was on saved their lives.
1: You see how he went down the list?
0: Yeah, but they couldn't ever get over that, right? They were in a moral disagreement from that mentality of things. And I was
1: Why am I being cursed?
0: Well, because they wanted to be the chosen one. Okay, really? Careful what you ask for. It's a lot of responsibility. And if they still had that Ike mentality of things, well, they weren't going to change, and God knew that. So they weren't going to be obedient to God. Joseph knew how to be obedient to God. Israel knew how to be obedient to God. And Benjamin. And Judah, eventually, out of choice.
1: Yes.
0: I think he, you know, like the proof is in the pudding, right? Yeah, he finally found the proof in the pudding and said, okay, I get it. It's a choice.
1: Like us, we have a choice. Free will, we have a choice. God doesn't make us do anything, but he consistently gives us a way out. There is no known sin to man.
0: It's not getting
1: the way out. The same folks then, in the middle, and now. Nothing's changed. Ecclesiastes 1:9, everybody. There's not one thing new under the sun. You know those big wheels you see on cars? Those are just chariot wheels. That's all they are. They're not gold and got diamonds. Well, I haven't seen any, but they probably are somebody who had gold and platinum. And such a,
0: that's stupid.
1: we just asking the burglar to come get your stuff. You want to read this?
0: Put the glasses back on.
1: APA 7, y'all. That's what scholars do. Just put it out there.
0: Moral injury is best understood globally as a wound to conscience, identity, and meaning. A rupture in the moral frame that gives a person coherence, dignity, and purpose. It emerges when actions, inactions, or witnessed events violate one's deepest moral, ethical, or spiritual beliefs. This aligns with contemporary scholarship describing moral injury as distress arising from events that transgress deeply held moral expectations, producing guilt, shame, anger, and betrayal rather than fear-based trauma. DSM-5 in context. Moral injury is not a formal psychiatric diagnosis. Instead, DSM-5 recognizes it through the Z code for moral, religious, or spiritual problems, aka moral disagreement, which identifies disruptions in moral identity, conscience, and meaning systems. This Z code allows clinicians to document morally laden distress alongside with other diagnoses without pathologizing, right? Mm-hmm. Yeah. Mm-hmm. The moral wound itself. Global impact across modalities. Cultures express moral injury through shame, honor, silence, ritual, lament, and communal storytelling. The wound often appears as a fracture in collective identity, especially where moral codes are tightly interwoven with cultural belonging. Highly prevalent in the military community.
1: Going on now.
0: Family. Moral injury destabilizes trust, belonging, and generational narratives. Families may experience fragmentation when betrayal, injustice, or moral conflict disrupt the moral fabric that holds relationships together. Institutional. Institutions, courts, healthcare systems, governments, religious bodies can inflict moral injury through betrayal, corruption, or failure to uphold justice. This aligns with the research noting institutional moral injury as a disruption in the perceived moral integrity of systems meant to protect and guide. Social. Communities experience moral injury when collective norms are violated, when injustice is witnessed, or when individuals feel abandoned by the social structures that define meaning and belonging. Religious and spiritual. Moral injury often includes spiritual disorientation, loss of sacred identity, anger towards the Lord our God, or fear of judgment. DSM-5's Z code explicitly recognizes these more spiritual disruptions as clinically relevant. Scriptural. The sacred scriptures frequently depict moral injury as a crisis of identity, betrayal, meaning, and divine purpose. These narratives provide global, cross-cultural frameworks for understanding moral wounds.
1: So we talk about when you look at family betrayal, you look at Joseph's story, institutional betrayal, social debasement, spiritual disorientation, the restorative arc is when Joseph integrates suffering into meaning, identity, and purpose. And Joseph's narrative mirrors modern moral injury frameworks like exposure, disorientation, a moral wound, rehumanization, integration, and purpose. Now, as we go along, there's this list here that we compiled.
0: Bless you.
1: We will make sure that we read these in context with every story about the moral injury that we are purposing that day.
0: Sounds good.
1: Please.
0: Yeah, I appreciate it. This is very good. I think it, you know, I think we have one more conversation we need to have about Genesis next week.
1: You want to talk about the moral disagreement?
0: Yeah, I want to do the moral disagreement a little bit more, but there's also that incident that gets into the rape side of things that we discussed. And, you know, there's some news things that came out this past week that we, you know, I think we need to digest that from a public administration standpoint.
1: No fear.
0: So, you know, that is a huge, I think, a huge aspect of the moral injury side of things. You know, we have expectations on what the government does, what federal agencies do, the impact of what our culture does and what it perpetuates. I think we have, this is an opportunity, Daryl. This is an opportunity for, I think, our veterans service organization culture to address. What does it really stand for?
1: If they really mean what they represent, they will do so.
0: I think this is, you know, going to have to make leadership ask some different questions, make the lower people ask some different questions. And what is it you really want out of a veteran service organization? I'm not trying to call any organizations out. I'm just saying we need to, if we want different results, we have to ask different questions.
1: Absolutely. So. Oh, one last thing. So even I've been talking about our formatting and certain platforms that we're on. So when you go on YouTube, probably starting this week sometimes, we'll probably, you know, if possible, we'll have all of the shows that we've done that you can just click on, shows 1 through 52. And the reason why we would like you to do that is because we want you to see how we
0: progressed.
1: Have we progressed until this point? But because every show, it has an origin, it has a middle, and how it trends going forward, right? If you didn't know, we're not boasting, but here it is. No tooting horns or beat drums. We are the best podcast of 2026.
0: Best new podcast. That was with NBA. We did it within 1 year. And, you know, I think we're improving things. So,
1: not to say anybody else's is not great.
0: If you want a podcast, start a podcast. Come on.
1: All right. It's all not us. I'm just saying.
0: All right. Let's go. Let's go into prayer real fast. Dear Heavenly Father, thank you for bringing us together. Thank you for giving us this opportunity to help our fellow brothers and sisters and develop this, you know, this relationship with you all. Thank you, God, for the opportunity to spread your word and mission and helping to breathe life into our brothers and sisters and bring them to you. Please heal, please restore, please revive them and us and keep us all putting one foot in front of the other. In your name we pray. Amen.
1: Father, Son, Holy Spirit.
0: All right, thank you for joining the Revivalist Radio Show on Military Broadcast Radio, giving veterans an opportunity to be heard. Y'all have a great week, and maybe I'll see you next week. We'll see. I'll be in Virginia. Y'all have a great week.
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8: Welcome to Man Talk 133, where men unite. Welcome to the show tonight, y'all. Hey, tonight I got a show for people who've been looking in the mirror, looking in the mirror with themselves and said, hey, I know I'm capable of more. Maybe life will knock you down. Maybe you lost a job, depression hit, or you just simply wake up and just say, hey, I'm surviving, but no longer living. The good news is you're not finished. No pretending, no faking, not becoming someone else, but becoming the person God has called you to be. Tonight, we're talking about how to reinvent your life. Again, thank y'all for joining Man Talk 133. Where men unite. So before we get started, y'all, before we get started, hey, check out all the platforms. Yo, YouTube, Facebook, Us Talking, Instagram at Man Talk 133. Everything at Man Talk 133. Pandora, iHeart, and all the other platforms that I'm on. So check it out. Now, if you want to get some merch, so I got to put this in here too. ManTalk133ApparelCompany.com if you want to check out what I got going on, y'all. Anyway, so look, let's get into it tonight, y'all. So this is something that is really plague a lot of people, right? Most people never reinvent themselves. You know why? Because they're familiar. They stay because they're comfortable, they're afraid. They're surrounded by negative people. They're addicted to routine, right? You ever seen somebody that they just, no matter what, they do the same thing every day? And whether it's on a job or wherever they are, if they're not making enough money, since it's comfortable, since it's, you know, the place where I think I'm just comfortable. I don't have to really, really push myself to do more, right? These are some of the people I'm talking about. They're just addicted to routine. And tonight we're going to try to get into how we can help them reinvent their lives. So now, according to the American Psychological Association, fear of failure and fear of uncertainty are among the biggest barriers to a major life change. Fear keeps a lot of people stuck in places. Fear. Some will rather just live in the pain that they're in than risk discomfort they don't know. So if it's painful and they're comfortable with being in this place, let's say we're not going to use relationships because some people, you know, use relationships, you know, abusive relationships. We're not going to use that, right? That example. We're going to use, say, for example, if they're in a job and they're not making enough money. They'd rather stay there because they know they're going to get off at a certain time every day. They know they're going to get this paid this a certain amount every week. All this stuff they know is this far from the house. And instead of them stepping out into something to help them grow and make them a little bit of discomfort, they're going to stay right where they are. Right? For example, take this out. Moses, 40 years as a prince. 40 years living, 40 years hiding. Then at 80, God reinvented his life. Your age isn't your limitation. Your mindset is. If you put in your mind that you're going to do something, you're going to do it. If you have the will to live, people have had cancer and sicknesses, health issues that actually would take most people out, but they have the mindset that, you know what, I'm going to make it through this. Your age, no matter how old you are, people got the mindset that they're going to do something, they do it, right? Have you ever stayed somewhere too long? Have you ever stayed in a place too long? A job, a church, whatever, a position. Have you ever stayed in a place too long, and why? Right, okay, me, when I was, I give you an example of me. I stayed at a company, it was a dump truck company. I stayed there too long. I knew that if it rained, I wouldn't work. I knew if it was cold, I didn't work. But I got comfortable with staying at home. You know, hey, I know I'm gonna be off the day, it's cold. And I got comfortable in that. And I had to shift and reinvent my life to do some other things, right? So you cannot change what you refuse to examine. Ask yourself, what am I good at? What drains me? What inspires me? What discourages me? Where am I wasting time? A lot of people waste time on a lot of things that they really don't want to do, because I think you'd be good at cooking, but you don't like cooking, you know. But since somebody else told you to do it, you're wasting time. You know what I mean? What drains you? You know, you get up in the morning, you just roll over in the bed and be like, Lord, I do not want to go to this job. I do not want to go into this building today. That means it's draining you, and you need to shift something around so God can do something different in your life, so you can look at different opportunities, right? Five areas to focus on. One is faith. Now, faith could be, you know, some people, you know, the Bible says, you know, talks about faith, you know, now faith is the substance of things hoped for, the evidence of things not seen, right? But some people's faith is like their church, like what denomination. Some I've heard of it, you know, I believe by in faith, you know, my faith is in Jesus Christ or whatever the case is. Sometimes I've heard that said that way, right? Health, relationships, finances, purpose. Now let me go back to relationships, because when I say relationships, it's not necessarily meaning that, you know, you're like, if you're married or if you engaged or if you're dating. Relationships could mean business relationships. You know what I mean? Like you're in relationships with certain business people, and you got to maintain, that'll be an area to focus on. You got to maintain that relationship. You got to maintain your health. You got to maintain your finances. You got to have a purpose and know what your purpose is and maintain it. Stay driven. Stay purpose driven. Stay purpose driven no matter what. Stay purpose driven. Stay on your purpose, right? So if you would have to rate yourself from 1 to 10, where are you weakest at? In the ones I just listed, where are you weak at in faith? 1 to 10, where would you rate yourself? Health, 1 to 10, because that's important too, because without health, you might be in trouble. You know what I'm saying? Your body might shut down on you. You won't have to worry about the relationship, finance, the purpose, or nothing else, right? So where do you rate yourself? Health-wise, relationship-wise, finances, purpose, 1 to 10, where do you rate yourself? You know, where are you weakest? Where are you the weakest at? That's the starting point, y'all. You gotta understand where you are. You focus on these five areas. You gotta figure out where you are. It's just like this, right? It's like starting a race and don't know what's your starting point. You don't know the starting point, you definitely ain't gonna know the ending point. So you gotta know where your starting point, where do you start from? Everybody know where they need to start from. Some people, you know, their finances are good, but their health is bad. Some of them, their relationship is good, but their money is bad. Some of them purpose is there, and they ain't got no money, relationship, or health, and none of that. So you got to know what your starting point is, right? So this is one of the hardest things to do. Letting go of your old identity. You got to let go of your old identity. And one of the hardest things for people to do is stop introducing themselves by their past. I'm broke. I'm addicted. I failed. That's not who you are. Let's be clear on this. That's not who you are, right? That's something that you experienced in life, and it doesn't define you. Those are some things, again, you experience in life that, and it doesn't define who you are. Yeah, well, cool. Everybody failed. I failed. You know, I failed before. Surprise, I failed before. I've been broke before. Surprise. Yeah. I was addicted to something before. Yes. So the people listening, you are not in this thing alone, right? You got to understand that this is just something that you experienced in life. Everybody going to experience something in life. So these may be some of the things you experience. You are not alone, right? So think about this from the biblical perspective, right? You got to let go of your old identity so God can do something new, right? Saul became Paul. Simon became Peter. Abram became Abraham. Jacob became Israel. And check this out. Check this out. God often changed the name before changing the future. So you gotta be like, hey, I know I messed up. That's a fact. I know I did. I know I messed up. You know, I know some things I did that was wrong, that I messed up. I know I did. But that does not define who I am. I got to start changing the way that I look at myself. And God changes. He changed their names before changing what they were actually called to be. So you got to start doing that. You got to change. Stop calling yourself broke and addicted and poor and all these things that we call ourselves. You're not that. What labels have you accepted from people? What labels have you allowed people to put on you? Crazy. They crazy. They crazy. And you laugh at it. How many labels have we allowed people to put on us? You know what I'm saying? Like, hey, you know, like, hey, too holy is one of them. Hey, they too holy for me. I can't, they too holy, holy, holy. I can't even be around them. They just holy. Holy and sanctified. I can't be around them. They too holy. I ain't gonna lie. Being too holy is a good labor to have. That means you spending time with the Lord, right? So that's a good labor to have. But I'm just saying, how many bad labels have we allowed people to put on us that we gladly accept and laugh it off? You know what I mean? Now, before we go to break, we're going to jump into this for a few minutes, right? You got to change the circle. You have to change the people that you're around. Is no question about it. Check this out. Jim Rohn. I think I've said his name right. Jim Rohn. Rohn. Was an American entrepreneur, author, and motivational speaker. This is what he said. You are the average of the five people you spend the most time with. Now think about that. You are the average of the five people you spend most time with. If you spend time with broke people, five broke people, more than likely, you're going to be broke too. If you sit in most of your time, five people, and they drink, more than likely, you're going to be a drinker too. Yes. That's what he said. And I believe it, because I know that if you're around somebody that, if you're not a cursor, you know, huge profanity, and you're around people for a long time, you can adapt some of that. So we got to be careful about who we're around, y'all. And I'm going to get right back into this after the break.
9: Stats tell that each day, 22 veterans commit suicide due to PTSD. 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
7: Opinions expressed in this program are those of the speakers and do not necessarily reflect the views or positions of any entities they represent.
8: Welcome back to Man Talk 133, where me and you, Nate. Welcome back to the show, y'all. Tonight we're talking about how to reinvent your life. We went through some things in the first segment, you know, that was, you can go back and listen to. But when we ended the first segment, we were talking about Jim Rohn. He was an American entrepreneur, author, motivational speaker. And he said that you are, I'm reading it, quote, you are average of the five people you spend the most time with. So who you spending time with? Now, that doesn't always have to be something negative. I mean, it could be, you may spend around your time around smart people, people that's making money if that's what you want to do, people that starting businesses if that's what you want to do, right? So it's not always something that's bad, but you got to check who you are spending your time with. If you're spending around time around bad people, change the circle. Change the circle. Now, if you're a person that's, you know, making around people that's making money and they're starting to get greedy, change your circle. You got to change your circle. And you got to ask yourself, now ask yourself, who stretches me? Are the people around me, do they stretch me? Or am I always doing all the stretching? Who celebrates me? Do I have accomplishments? Who celebrates me? Or am I doing all the celebrating? Some people are just natural encouragers. Like, you know, Barnabas in the Bible, he was a natural encourager. But some people are so jealous they can't celebrate with you. If you got jealous folk around you that can't celebrate when something good happens to you, change your circle. Who drains me? Every time something happens, they call me. And they drain you for information and they suck you dry. And you're just like, man, why every time something happens, they call me? I'm tired of people calling me all the time. It's stressful. Like, if that's the case, change the circle. Change the circle. This is one right here that a lot of people do. Who only calls when they need something? All year, everything good. You don't hear nothing from them. But when they need something, I may have a flat tire, I need $10 or $20 or whatever they may need. Guess what? That's who you're going to hear from them. you'll hear from them then. So who on the calls when they need something? If you got those people around you that's doing that, you gotta change your circle, right? Statistics show social support strongly influences resilience, motivation, and long-term success. Sometimes reinvention requires replacing your environment. That's right, you gotta move. Sometimes you gotta move from around people because they will keep you stuck in a place. You gotta move sometime. If you're around people that all they're doing is just draining you all the time and you're the breadwinner for everybody, you gotta move. You gotta go do something different. For example, Abraham, you know, you had to leave. He had to separate from Lot. Sometimes you gotta separate. Sometimes God calls you away before he calls you upward. He cannot take you up if you got people hanging on to your ankles. You trying to go up, and every time you go up, they pull you right back down. You know, telling you negative stuff, and you know that ain't God telling you to do that. I mean, come on. Now, we've been together for years. We've been doing this for years together. Now you're gonna try to move away. Do you know that when you move like that, how much it gonna cost you? You ain't gonna have no friends up there. You ain't gonna just tell them, I'm gonna make new friends. I made y'all friends. Y'all my friends. I can make new friends. You gotta move. You gotta learn new skills. The fastest growing people never stop learning. They never stop educating themselves. No matter how high they get, they never stop educating themselves. They never stop learning. This is how they do it. Books. Now, this is I would say it's a true statement, but they always use one race when they say this. We want to keep something from black folk put in a book. I say it like this. If you want to hide something from people, put it in the book, because everybody don't like reading. It ain't only black folk that don't like reading. A lot of people don't like reading. If you want to hide something from them, put it in a book. Listen to podcasts like this one. Man Talk 133. Man, you make. Listen to podcasts like this. Whatever it is you're trying to go and grow into, listen to those type of podcasts, right? Get mentors. Put people around you that's going to help you get to the place you need to get to. Don't put people around you that can't help you get nowhere. No matter where you're going, they can't help you. It's no need to have them people around you. No need at all. You're going to waste a lot of time, a lot of energy. They're going to drain you. They're going to suck you dry. And then in the end, you still ain't going to be able to get where you need to get to. Get you some mentors. Take courses. You got to take courses, y'all. You gotta take courses to educate yourself. You got to. You know, I took some courses, and I said this before, and I'm going to say it again. I am a certified business consultant and a certified life coach. I had to take courses to learn different things. I had to. There's no way around it. Start networking. If you're getting into a certain field, career field or business field or whatever, start networking with people in that field. That way, you know, you can start building your Rolodex, so to speak, where people can, you know, you can reach out to people if they got questions. Like if you have questions like, hey, you know, I need to figure out, I got this deal on the table, but I don't really quite know how to land the deal. You know, can you help me, or can I bring you and you partner with me? You know, we, you know, make a little money together. You got to network, y'all. You got to network. Now, this is what it says. Average CEOs reportedly read dozens of books each year. How many have you read? I ain't gonna lie, y'all. Hey, you don't need me to lie. I ain't no big book reader. Now, I ain't no big book reader because I I don't think I read maybe one. I don't know if I read one this year. I'm going to be honest with y'all. I'm not a big book reader at all. Successful people invest in learning. You got to spend some money. I know that YouTube stuff is free, and I know all these other places are free. But you got to spend some money if you want to get in-depth information and knowledge of what you're trying to grow into. You got to. Poor thinking keeps people poor. If all y'all work together and all y'all poor and all y'all just recycling poor information, that poor minds that y'all just keep recycling, y'all could be thinking poor, and it's going to keep y'all poor. That's just bottom line. There's no way around it. If you're around rich people and you're thinking rich, you're going to be rich because you're thinking rich. You got a mindset. You're thinking, hey, I'm going to be rich, so this is what I'm going to do right here. Boom, boom, boom, boom, boom, boom, boom, right? So listen, I'm going to challenge y'all. I'm going to challenge myself. I ain't going to sit here and tell y'all that I'm going to do the things that I'm challenging y'all. So I'm actually challenging myself at the same time. Read one book every month. That's 12 books a year. Imagine how you're going to become. If you are trying to get into real estate or real estate investing or, you know, whatever it is you're trying to get into, and you read 12 books in 1 year about it, imagine how much more informed you're going to be when it comes down to, you know, you, when it comes down to you starting to do real estate on your own, like you learn so much, right? From reading 12 books a year. I can't commit to it. I ain't going to sit here and tell y'all I'm going to commit to that, y'all. I'll try. Just what I'm going to tell y'all like that. I give it a shot. Can't guarantee you I'm going to do it. Reinvent your health. Your energy changes everything. You exercise, drink water, get the right amount of sleep. That's one of the things I got to work on, y'all. Nutrition. I don't eat really bad, but I don't eat really good either, because the salads right now is one of them things I don't know. Got to find another healthy way to eat. Manage your stress. Stress management. You got to be able to manage your stress no matter what it is. Life, kids going to stress you. Your husband or wife going to stress you. Work going to stress you. Church going to stress you. Traffic going to stress you. A lot of things going to stress you. You got to be able to manage the stress, y'all. You got to be able to get in the gym or even walk. You ain't necessarily got to go to the gym. You can walk at least 30 minutes outside. It don't cost you nothing to go outside and walk. You know what I mean? And drink water. I ain't talking about 8 ounces in 2 days. I'm talking about I drink probably about 120 ounces of water a day. So drink your water, y'all. Now, studies consistently show regular physical activity improves mood, cognitive function, and long-term health. So as long as you're getting out doing something, you ain't got to be perfect. You just got to be consistent in what you're doing. Your body is the temple of the Holy Spirit. So don't defile it. Don't put alcohol in it. Don't smoke and doing all this wild stuff with your body. Like you got one. You got one. You better take care of it. You got one. Take care of your body. Seriously. You got to do that. You got to reinvent your finances. Most people don't need more money. Most people don't need more money. They need better habits. They need to learn how to manage it better, budget it better. That's what they need. They don't need a whole lot more money, because the more money you get, the more you're going to spend it on nonsense. So you don't need more money. You do need more money. But I'm saying, like, most people that have that's making a good amount of money don't need more money. They just need to know how to budget what they have. And that'd be just fine. Think about the folk in the old days, y'all. I mean, think about it. They weren't making nowhere near what we're making, and they made it. Some of them have 10 kids. Like, how in the world y'all feed 10 kids? Good grief. How in the world y'all make 10 kids? You know what I'm saying? But anyway, I digress. You just need better habits. You got to budget better. You got to do, you know what? I'm up against the break. So I'm going to come back and get into reinvent your finances right after the break, y'all.
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8: Welcome back to Man Talk 133, where men unite. Tonight, we're going to reinvent y'all lives tonight. For sure. We're going to reinvent y'all lives. I'm telling you. Before I went to the break, we were talking about people don't need more. Most people don't need more money. They need better habits. One of the habits they need is how to budget. How to budget them bucks. If you don't know how to budget them bucks, you're going to be in trouble. That's a fact. I don't care how much money you got. You ever think about this? People think they just need more. If I just had more money, I could do. Listen, it's been millionaires that didn't know how to budget their money and went broke. Completely broke. So you got to know how to budget, right? You got to learn how to budget your money. You got to know how to save. You got to know how to invest. This is a thing that get a lot of people. You got to stop impulse spending. I've been guilty of it, y'all. Another surprise. I've been guilty of impulse spending, y'all. I mean, I see a pair of shoes. I'm just like, man, I like these. And then I see another pair and I'm like, dang, I like them too. And I'm like, you know what? Dang. I'm going to get both of them. That's what I'm going to do. Impulse spending. We got to stop doing that, y'all. We got to stop doing that. Multiple streams of income. We got to create more ways to make money, y'all. More than just your job. You got to get you some investments. You know, get your little side hustle, whatever you're doing to try to get other money in, right? So you can set up these things. Like emergency funds. I ain't saying you can't set it up now, but it'll help you put more into your emergency fund. I think some people say it's about, what, six months or something like that. You should have saved for emergency fund. If you go to a job, and I tell everybody this, I don't care where you go to. If you go to a job, get into their retirement program. You got to. It helps you for retirement. You know, if you feel like this is the job, I'm going to be here forever, get into the retirement program, y'all, and match what they, if they match it, you ain't going to miss the money anyway. And plus, you're going to get it triggered off on coffee and stuff anyway. So you ain't going to see it. I think it's pre-tax. You get it before, they take it out before you ain't get taxed. You know what I'm saying? So you're not going to miss it. Get into retirement programs that people have. Start investing. Start small. Do not invest in, if people are going to come and tell you, hey, you know what? I got this program. If you give me $1,000, I guarantee you by the end of the year, you're going to have at least $2 million. If you don't take off running the other way, flying the other way, and while you're running away from them, call them a liar on the way while you're running away from them, because it is most definitely a scam. I'm just letting you know that right now. Hey, if you got a talent, something that you're good at, get you a side business. Set you up a side business. You know what I mean? Do something that you're good with your hands. You know, you could start a podcast, a YouTube channel. If you like to talk and you're exciting and people want to look at you, hey, start a channel. You never know where it may grow into. That's what Man Talk did. We, you know, my brother and I, you know, I started this thing and brought him in and brought Marcus in. And, you know, we turned it in, you know, to YouTube. And then it just went from there. And now, you know, it's growing where it's growing, you know. And it turned into a clothing line that came out of it, which is, again, Man Talk 133 Apparel co.com. I'm going to put the link in here for y'all. Don't worry about it. I got you. Don't worry about it. I got you. Social media income. If you are able to, you know, you ain't got to be articulate. You ain't got to be polished. You don't have to be like, you know, one of the greatest speakers like Les Brown and the other guy I talked about, Jim Rohn. You don't got to be polished like those guys. Just get up there. And if it's, if you're consistent, because you're gonna need consistency and discipline in social media, you're definitely gonna need it. And you can potentially create you a side income. Digital products. If you're selling something that's a digital, like an ebook or something like that, Joe, KDP, Amazon, KDP, self-publish, all these different things you can do. Self-publish your own book. You know, KDP, and you know, once you do it up there, you can put it on a whole lot of other different platforms and Noble and all the different places. I got a book out there, Ministry from My Perspective by Shaw Whitaker. It's all over. Check it out. Real estate. Now, this is one of the things I was in pretty heavy. You know, I had it was about property. So if you get into the market at the right time, whether you're going to get in and flip or you're going to get in and hold, if you get in at the right time, you can hold them. I end up getting in at a good time, but then a bad time because 2008 hit, you know, the bottom fell out. So you kind of, you had to get rid of it. If you, you know, people won't pay in and all, so you had to get rid of it. So that's what I did. Still did pretty good with real estate. Really good with real estate. So look at real estate. Remember the in the Bible, we talk about the parable of the talents. He gave one, he buried it in the ground. He gave another one this amount, and he gave one of them X amount, and he multiplied it. So God blessed the multiplication, not excuses. The other one went buried in the ground. Like, you know, it's, what's the purpose of that? You're going to bury it in the ground for what? Like, that didn't make sense. You know what I'm saying? Just like, you know, if you're going to invest in something, invest. You know, listen, okay. If you can find some to invest in where you're making, let's say, 10% on your money, right? Versus somewhere where you're getting less than 1%. You might want to take the money and put it where you're going to get the 10% as long as it's a safe investment. Because the 1% or less than 1% to hold in a credit union or a bank or whatever is not doing you any good, none whatsoever. They're making money with your money and give you the crumbs off of it. So, yeah, you got to reinvent your mind. Everything begins with your thinking. As a man thinketh in his heart, so is he. Whether it be good or bad. So you got to think. And you got to be thinking all the time. Negative thinking creates negative living. Positive thinking without action changes nothing. So if you're thinking positive, It's basically like faith without works is dead. You got all this faith, but you ain't moving on nothing. So it's basically, it ain't gonna change nothing. You're just gonna be just stuck in this cycle where you're doing nothing. That's it. Faith requires action. I just said that. Faith without works is dead. Period. Ain't no way of getting around it. You can have all the faith in the world, but if you ain't moving forward on nothing, you're gonna stay stuck. That's a fact. These are some practical habits, y'all. Morning gratitude. Wake up thankful, grateful, thanking the Lord for your another day. You know, hey, because the Bible says, hey, daily loads you with benefits. Don't you want to know what your benefits are? Talk to him. God, what benefits I got today? You say you load me with daily benefits. What is it? I want to know what they are for today, because I know what happened to me yesterday. I had some crazy favor. Everywhere I went, things happened for me. I mean, I just like, hey, I went in this place. I got, you know, somebody paid for my food. I went in this place and, you know, I thought it was going to be $300 and he ended up being $100 because they had $200 off discount just for me. So, I mean, hey, prayer. You got to get up in the morning and pray. You got to get up and read the Bible or whatever it is going to get you to the place you need to be. You got to sit down and write down these goals. You got to write them down, y'all. Ain't no way of getting around it. You got to take a book, because I'm going to tell you what happens. You could be riding and you're thinking of something like, dang, that's a great idea. Wow, that's a great idea. That is a great idea. Wow. When you think about it. Somebody cut you off and you get mad with them and you forget what the idea was. Or you think about it in the bed. You know what? I get up in the morning. I'm gonna jot this down. As soon as I get up in the morning, I'm going to write this down. And guess what? You forget what it was, or you forget all of it. You remember some of it, but not all of it, right? Affirmations rooted in scripture. Read your affirmations. Limiting negative media. Let me tell y'all something right now. Excuse me, y'all. The news. Lord have mercy. The news right now, y'all, is negative media. I hate to say it. All of them negative media. All of them are negative media right now. Whether you're Democrat or Republican or independent, or whatever, a libertarian, whatever you are, all the news outlets right now are negative. So you got to limit that. You got to limit what you, your ear gates and your eye gates, right? Because Romans 12:2 says, be ye transformed by the renewing of your mind. You got to renew your mind with positive thinking, positive things. It's no question about it. You have to reinvent your purpose. Purpose answers what? Why am I here? Why? Many people chase money. That ain't may not be what your purpose is. Your purpose may be to help young kids and take a pay cut. As they say, take a haircut on it. You know what I'm saying? If that's what your purpose is and it's fulfilling to you, then forget the money. That's going to come. You know what I mean? You got to know, why am I here? You know, some people chase money. Some other people chase titles. Their whole goal in life is somebody to call them a prophet. Yeah, you know, I'm a prophet so-and-so. Yeah, you know, this is what people chase. Some people chase. I've been working at this job for 30 years and they finally promoted me to supervisor. That's what they chase. But fulfillment comes from purpose. If you know what your purpose is, that's where you're going to be fulfilled. You're going to really be like, man, like, dude, I can do this for free. They ain't even really got to pay me to do this. You know what I mean? So that's when you know it's your purpose, right? If money wasn't an issue, what would you spend your life doing? If you didn't have to worry about money, at all in life, what would you spend your life doing? I don't know. I mean, that's a good question because you got to think about it. I don't know. Would you spend your life mentoring, serving, building, giving? You know, what would be your kingdom impact? Or you just going to have money and do nothing? Just sit around and do nothing? I don't know. What would it be, y'all? I tend to think I'd be

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4: Welcome back to Man Talk 133, where me and you unite tonight. How to reinvent your life. Gave some stuff in this show tonight, y'all, that's gonna help y'all reinvent y'all life if y'all want to. It's all choice. If you want to do it, you can. If you don't, on you. The information is there. You just got to go apply it. Faith without words is dead. And if you don't have no faith, if you got faith and no works, you can stay stuck in the same old place. That's just how that's going to go. Sorry to tell y'all. Sorry. All right. So before we get out of here, right? I'm going to give you some steps for your 90-day reinvention plan, all right? We're going to go through week one, y'all. I mean, it's a lot, but y'all can go back and listen to it, right? But just before we get out of here, I'm going to challenge everyone listening to me tonight in week one. Clean your house. Clean your phone. Delete distractions. Write down goals. Week two, start exercising. Read daily, pray daily, read the Bible, read something. I would say the Bible and something else. That's just me. That's what I would say. Pray daily. Let me tell y'all something about the prayer thing, you know, and the exercise thing too. The prayer thing is, you know, some people think you got to pray for an hour. They see the older people that pray for 20, 30, 40, 50, 60, 70 minutes. You'd be like, whoa. I got to pray that long? No, you don't. You don't have to pray that long. You don't. Start somewhere, though. You got to start somewhere. Start somewhere. Please start somewhere. 5 minutes, 3 minutes, 7 minutes, 10 minutes. Start somewhere, y'all. It's like exercising. Some people see these folk get on the elliptical and they be up there for like 2 hours. They be like it ain't bothering them. Don't do that. Start with the 10 minutes or 5 minutes, whatever you got in you. It don't matter. Just whatever you got in you, start somewhere. Week three, find a mentor, somebody you can trust, somebody that you know is going to give you the right advice that you need for you to move forward in what you're trying to get to. Join a community, you know, the real estate community or AI community where, you know, people trying to learn AI and whatnot. Join a community. You know what I'm saying? Like, they get all types of communities now. Join one. And another thing, when you join these communities, ignore the trolls, because you're going to have people in there trolling and acting all crazy, saying all crazy weird. Ignore them. Know what your purpose is, what you go in there for. I'm in here to get this, and that's it. Do not let people trick you out of what you're coming in there. If you come to get knowledge and education, they ain't acting like a fool. Network intentionally. If you're in, I keep going to real estate, or if you in Bitcoin or crypto or whatever, network intentionally to those type of people. You know what I mean? Make sure you do that. All right. Month number two, create a budget. Create a budget. Start a side hustle. Something that can bring you some money in. Take one class. I ain't said 2, 3, 4, 5. One class. Just one class that'll help you, that you feel like it's going to help you.

0: Whether it be coding, whether it be, you know, self-paced classes for you, you know, for you want to do something different, take a class. Month number three, after you done that, launch something. You know what? I done these classes. Now it's time for me to launch some. I need to start some now. Because I'm going to tell you what happened. You take these classes, right? If you go ahead and implement the information, you'll forget it. And then you don't, then you have to go back and either relearn it or drop it. That's what you're going to end up doing. Start the YouTube channel. Is that what you want to do? If that's your purpose and your plan, start it. It's free. Don't cost you nothing. You just got to be consistent with this thing, y'all. It's nothing. When people start these YouTube channels, they think it's, hey, you're going to get up and have a viral moment and I'm going to be raking in all this money. It's not, trust me, it's not like that. Not at all. Believe you and me. Write the book. If you got a book that you've been contemplating about, write it. Write it. The job come over at the job. Some come over at the job. You know what? I think I'm qualified for, but I don't know if I'm really qualified. Stop talking yourself out of stuff. Go apply for the promotion. Start the business. You changing tires and you're going to start a changing tire through, you know, one of these warranty companies or like a USA or something where you can do roadside. Start the business. Stop procrastinating. Lead the Bible study. Instead of you preaching to everybody else all the time, right? You know, to your family or to yourself, start the Bible, lead it. Get up there and say, you know what, I'm going to go ahead and lead this tonight, you know, because I got to go ahead and handle this tonight because it's my time now for me to start to lead. Take the first step. Take it. Take it. Just take the step, y'all. I'm going to tell you one, you know, back in the day, there's two things we used to do and you would have to take the step. One thing was when you step off in the pool. Now, I couldn't swim. I can save me right now. Anybody else, they in trouble. I mean, better call on Jesus because you step, you in there, I can't, unless I'm able to stand up, you in trouble, right? So you have to take the step into the water. Take the step. We just jump off the top of houses. First thing you got to do is take the step and step off of it, right? You don't need another January. You don't need another Monday. You don't need permission. You don't need to be perfect. You need the conditions to be perfect. You don't need all of that. You need one decision. God specializes in taking broken people and building beautiful futures. Moses reinvented, David reinvented, Peter reinvented, Paul reinvented. If God could transfer murderers into missionaries, cowards into leaders, fishermen into world changers, then he could certainly reinvent your life. The greatest version of you isn't behind you. It isn't behind you. It's still ahead of you. Stop living beneath your calling. Rise, grow, learn, lead, and never forget. Don't forget, man taught, we believe men aren't just called to exist, they're called to lead with faith, integrity, purpose, and courage. I am Shaw Whitaker. 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So until next time, thanks for everybody who joined the show. I really do appreciate it. I really do. Thanks for tuning in. Until next time, y'all. God bless, and I'm gone.
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8: And welcome back to Tracer Rounds, and you're on Military Broadcast Radio, where we're giving veterans a voice. And tonight's voice is going to be to the Topaz King. Welcome.
9: Thank you. Thank you. Thank you for having me.
8: So excited to have you in the studio tonight. I was like, the first time I heard Devil Dog Salute, I was like hooked immediately. I played it like 10 times thereafter, and man, it just raised something in me. I was like, man, I have to find out who this guy is and get him on my show, because I thought that that song just really encapsulated what it means to be a Marine.
9: Thank you. My ex's grandfather was a Marine. He passed away. He was awarded being the eldest Marine in Vegas. And
8: oh, wow.
9: I took care of him for a while, and he told me a lot of stories and stuff. And after his passing, I was doing a holiday album, and I couldn't forget about, you know, Marine Corps birthday. So I was like, you know what? I'm going to do this song for him and for all the other Marines. And then I was just trying to do my part.
8: I love that. And I know we kind of talked a little bit by email, and you're not a veteran, but you support veterans. And then a lot of the songs you've been creating are about veteran service. And so I really love that you're supporting the veteran community that way. And I know you told me you're in Vegas. Tell us a little bit about what you do. Tell us a little bit about your background and how you got into, and before I give it all away, music, and I'll let you tell us what kind of music you create.
9: Okay. Well, all about me, I guess I was homeless for most of my life, from about 15, 16 till I was about 30. I met a lot of homeless vets that actually became like family to me out there on the streets. So I've told a lot of stories from then. I'm 12 years on September 28th, clean off the streets. I'm a veterinary assistant. And every Sunday I do a barbecue for the homeless and the hungry in the neighborhood where I was homeless. Just a way to bring us all together, let at least them have a good meal once a week. And when they're ready to get off the street or off whatever they're on, I can guide them into the direction how I got off.
8: That's awesome. Who reached out to you, or how did you get yourself in a good place where you were off the street? What did that look like for you? Were you offered some services, or did you just figure it out on your own?
9: I was slowly realizing I need to stop. I was a meth addict. And I started telling people I didn't want to use anymore, so they stopped getting me high. And then when my dog passed, it hit me really hard and made me think, you know, I should have, would have, could have moment. And I decided to lay everything down and get off the street and become a veterinary assistant. Since I couldn't help my boy, I wanted to be able to help another. And awesome. Luckily, one of my friends that were on the streets, my best friend Rooster, he heard that I wanted to get clean, and he came in, swooped me up, brought me to his place, stayed at my brother's for a little bit, but then I ended up going back to Rooster's, and he showed me his way he got clean. So I went with his plan to see how it works, went to rehab, did all that, got all the resources, and from there.
8: That's amazing. That's a long time to be homeless and to be on the streets, and then all of a sudden it's not all of a sudden, but I mean, seemingly, yeah. it's a, you know, like all of a sudden you turned a page and you said, no more. I don't want any more of this. I want to be in another space. I want to, you know, be able to contribute, and I can't do that where I am right now. So I love that you found that avenue of approach to wellness, overall wellness, and getting off the street and becoming healthy. That's amazing. Not a lot of people can do that, especially being as long as you were on the streets. That's amazing.
9: It's like getting institutionalized. That's the only life I knew. Thank God for the Dr. George. He's my veterinary, the doctor. Yeah. He knew me when I was using, and he saw me when I got clean, and he gave me a chance and taught me how to do, you know, the 9 to 5 to 10 hour work.
8: Yeah.
9: And he worked with me, taught me how to, you know, actually work. And I'm actually back working with him again, so I'm happy.
8: Well, that's awesome. I mean, that's what you need. That's what a person needs. And even if they're not homeless, they need somebody to mentor them or to grow them or to invest in them, you know, to really contribute to their life. And it sounds like you had some people that did that for you.
9: Yes. And this is why I do my Sunday barbecue, you know, to let them know I got their back. Whatever way I can, either show them the right direction, a meal every week, to listen to them. It's my way of giving back, and it keeps me sober.
8: You know, doing good does keep you in a good headspace too, because if you're doing stuff for others, it's hard to then, you know, do something negative, because you've got the warm feelings of helping others. And, you know, that really does something to a person. It really invests in our own self when we help serve others. And so, you know, it does put you in a good space. Place when you're able to contribute back and give back like that. Definitely. So tell us what type of music you create, and tell me how you started it.
9: I do AI music. At first I was just playing around, just putting random stuff, hit generate, and then one day I'm like, you know, I always had lyrics in my head, but no way to express myself.
8: Yeah,
9: because I can't hold a beat. I wish I could, but I love music, and I listen to all types of music. Vegas is a tourist place, so I get a lot of people from all over, and you know, a lot of their music I fell in love with. And with AI, I can learn how to mix different genres together.
8: Yeah,
9: like stuff you never even think of. I'm like, let's see how would this sound, and then go even further and then even further. So I just been doing it for the last about 2 years, just been playing with it, been writing it. And at first I was hitting generate, but then it showed me how to basically, I use that as a template now, mm-hmm. just to make it so I know, okay, I need a chorus right here to make it that, let's say, blues mixed with rap with a little bit of add a little bit. Let me see, neo soul to it or something, and see how that comes out. And I ask AI, how would I make a song with this kind of beat, this kind of feeling? And it showed me different templates. then I go from there and just, I look at the words. That's, I can't free flow, but I can look at a piece of paper with words already on it, and then words start popping in my head.
8: Yeah.
9: And lately I've been, a lot of my music is not necessarily about me. It's about other people's stories they tell me. And I kind of try to embody how they would feel. And then I ask a lot of questions, and then I just start writing. And next thing I know, I come up with a good lyric, a good song. And then from there, I try to look at different genres, and different instruments to me makes you have a different feeling.
8: Right.
9: So I try to use that. I'm like, okay, this is how I'm trying to make it feel. I need to add this there. And I'm just, it gives me a couple options. And I listen to it. I'm like, okay, it needs a saxophone right there. Or like the violin for me is love. So I add a little bit of violin right there. I love 808. So I always throw a little bit of that West Coast bounce to it.
8: Yeah. Well, I think we should play Devil Dog Salute and let people hear the kind of music you're creating. And then maybe you can tell us where some of the lyrics came from. I know you said you talked to a bunch of vets, and you're gathering people's stories and their what they say into this song. But I really want to hear why. I know you said you, because Marine Corps birthday, but I think there's something else behind it, and I just want to hear a little bit more. But let's go ahead and play Devil Dog Salute, and then we'll be right back with the Topaz King. Oh!

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3: And welcome back to Tracer Rounds. And you just heard Devil Dog Salute by Topaz King. And I tell you what, if that don't get you jazzed up, nothing will. Because just the beat, the words, everything, like, it makes me want to have been a Marine.
4: Right.
3: So where did you get all the lyrics? Did you just pick and choose from what people said, or did you research any? Like, how did you start that one?
4: It's a mix. I started with what people said and all the stuff that I called him Fapa, but it was my ex's grandfather. Uh-huh. He had all the little stickers and little sayings around, and I always loved it. So I wrote those down. And then I was like, okay, let me talk to some more Marines. I started to talk to a lot of people, homeless vets that were Marines. And, you know, I had them tell me stories and their favorite sayings and stuff. And sometimes when they say something, and like one of the things you sent me about the Army, that you put it in the right area, the words, when I read that, the lyrics just started popping in my head. And that's where the whole song came from, was originally started with the tracer rounds and the red, white, and blue. Just how you phrased that just had my head like thinking. And I try to embody you or, you know, another female Army, and then just go on from there. That's how I usually do. I try to embody them with their stories. And then I go on research mode, start Googling stuff, and I'm like, okay, that's okay. Because a lot of the stuff, I'm a civilian, so I'm like, I understand some of it. So the rest, I go Google or go talk to another person, and I'm like, okay, that makes sense. And you just start doing research, and then with that, how it made me feel, how I would think they feel.
3: Yeah.
4: And then I start asking them how they felt during those stints, and they start telling me, and I just start writing stuff down, and then I get in the zone, and sometimes I don't even realize a lot of stuff I wrote down until later. I'm like, whoa, that hits just right. And then when I finish the song, I go show one of the Marines. I'm like, okay, how does this sound? What can I change? Or does it sound right? Some of them are like, oh, hey, you should add that there. I'm like, okay. So a lot of it's a mix between everything. People I know helped me write some of the lyrics. It's a group effort. Because I want to try to humanize it and make it, you know, a Marine feel like, you know, because I'm not a Marine, so I can't truly feel it. So I try to get to the people that can, and I try to embody them.
3: I think it does. I think it rocks, or I don't know what the right term is, but I love it. So how did you choose the voice for that? Because I think the voice is perfect. So does it give you, like, or do you just say, I want it to sound like this or like that, and then it chooses the voice?
4: I kind of describe it, how I hear it in my head, and then I ask AI, how would I describe this? To be able to put it into this AI so it'll understand. And it gives me some options. And I'm like, okay, no, that doesn't sound just right. And you see a more raspier voice, baritone, you kind of have to describe it. And it gives you a couple different options. And when you find that right voice, I try to save that voice so I can do other songs for that album with that voice.
3: Yeah, I think that's the perfect voice. Absolutely. And so you sent me two songs that you haven't put out anywhere. And do you want to play them? And do you want to talk about them before we play them? Or do you want to talk about them after they're played?
4: Let's do it after and see what people think. Okay. I would say Crucible. I'll say one thing before it. Crucible, I had started getting a following from the Marines because of the song, the Devil Dog Salute.
3: Yeah.
4: So that's where I got this story from. I asked him to send me a story and some of the stuff about it, and he sent me stuff about Crucible.
3: Nice. Well, so, let's play it. Here we go.
4: All right.
5: Thirteen weeks. Now the final test begins.

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2: And we're back on Military Broadcast Radio on the Tracer Rounds podcast, and we are with the Topaz King, and that was his new song, Crucible. So I think that one really hits too. I mean, it's got the right vibe to get people pumped up.
3: Thank you. Yeah, I try to make that one. If you notice, as the song goes on, it gets more hallucinogenic, trippy, because they've been up for so long.
2: Right.
3: The world starts to change a little bit, but they keep marching on. So I wanted the beat and the sound to go with that. And even his voice starts sounding a little trippier through the
2: eyes. Yeah, it sounds a bit different, yeah.
3: So I wanted to get that feeling in it. But that was just from stories from a couple different fans on my Instagram and TikTok that they shared with me about the Crucible. So I was like, okay, I need to do a song about that. And that's what I came up with.
2: I think that's great. And I love that you have the ability. And so I realize it's AI generated, but you still have the ability to pick and choose the sounds and pick and choose the instruments and the voice and all that. So really, that's a skill too, trying to figure out how you mesh all those sounds and voices and beats together.
3: Yes, I'm trying to be original. I wish I had a gift to be able to play an instrument or have the vocals, but like you said, the vocals really count in the song. You need to have that right sound, that sound of voice to really put that soul or that feel into it. Mm-hmm. And I know I made a couple songs with my voice. It sounds good. But with the music I like, I want you to actually feel the voice, feel the beat. I want you to feel everything, because music is what gets me through life.
2: Yeah, I think it gets a lot of people through. It's gotten me through a lot of tough times too. Nothing like what you've experienced, but I definitely feel like music is the calming force in life. When life is too much, music is the outlet.
3: Exactly.
2: Yeah. So if you don't mind, let's go ahead and play Ooh Raw Through the Fire too, and they'll let people hear that one as well. And our executive director's on tonight, and he's really enjoyed both songs so far. He said they were fire.
3: Thank you.
2: All right. So we're going to play Ooh Raw Through the Fire. Here we go.

0: That's awesome. I think that's exactly the right voice and the right like combination of beats and instruments, and like it really hits home. You listen to the words and you're just moved. Oh, sorry. We got you muted. Hold on. Let's see. Let's unmute you real quick. I don't know if I can unmute your mic. Can you unmute on your side? Because I'm not able to for some reason. There we
1: Hello?
0: go. There we
1: Okay.
0: go. Sorry. We had you muted for some reason. I don't know what happened. But yeah, that song really moves me too. It gets me jazzed up. I mean, just hearing all the different lyric in there really just it sets you to a place and of remembrance for a lot of people, I'm sure.
1: Thank you. Thank you. With that one, I try to get some military instruments in there too, and mix that with the West Coast bounce. Like I said, I like to mix different instruments and different sounds and see what I can come up with.
0: Definitely very creative, and a really good mix. You
1: Thank
0: know,
1: you.
0: yeah, I love the combination of all the instruments together, and then the lyrics are spot on. I mean, they really resonate with somebody with, you know, has served or been in a combat situation or just been in you know, any particular role in the service. You remember or hear those things, and it's just something that I think music brings people together, and I think songs like these bring people together and unite and kind of really seal that brotherhood or that brothers in arms esprit de corps that we're all so in need of all the time, even after service. I mean, we need it while we're serving, and then we need it afterward. And then so those songs really help do that too, because it brings back those times of service and those brothers and sisters we served with and that we're missing because, you know, they've retired or they've gone on and or we have. And so those kind of lyrics and those kinds of songs really bring us back to that place where we were happy. A lot of us were, I mean, I don't know that everyone's happy with all their service, but being a part of something bigger than ourselves brings joy. And so
1: Exactly.
0: those songs and that uniting of those perspectives of war and of service really help drive that message home, I think.
1: Thank you. Yeah, I just want to be able to do something for the people, for everybody. And doing this, it's fun. Being able to help inspire people to get their stories across where they can't. So, yeah, it's fun. All day, even when I'm at work, lyrics start coming to my head and I just have to write stuff down, or I'm doing research and talking to people about different stories. And like I told you, I'm working on an album, a military mixtape. Basically, I want to go through different branches and put like three songs that's dedicated to each branch, and then maybe a one or two that's just all just military without, you know, saying any kind of special things for any branches.
0: Yeah, I love that. And I was going to bring that up, so I'm glad that you did. But I think that's a really nice way to honor service is those songs do that. They honor service, and thank you for doing that because I feel like everybody that hears those is going to be drawn back into those moments when they felt needed and wanted in the service, like they were part of something, this big machine that operates and does these missions. And so these songs really solidify that, I think.
1: Thank you.
0: So you wrote one for me too, because I was just asking, and then you were like, well, give me some words, give me some things. And I was like, gosh, I don't know where to start. So it took me a little while to really, you know, put pen to paper and like think of some of the things I'd heard. And then I'm like, well, you know, I don't think I really gave him very much. I'm like, I don't know what I've given you to go on. So I was really surprised when you wrote and it had so much in it. And you know, you just put stuff in there you added some of the words that I had, but then you added more. And I was really impressed with what you did. And it was a surprise because it's a little bit different than these three songs in the way it sounds and the way it comes across. So do you want to talk about that and then we'll play it?
1: Okay. Yeah. I love music. I grew up on all types of music. And I try at least once every week or two to play with different genres and see how that would sound.
0: Yeah.
1: Right now I'm in love with the 1950s soul mixed with a little bit of Southern rap. I like the feeling. I love soul music.
0: Yeah.
1: So that's where it started there. And then with the list you gave me, sometimes it only takes a couple words. Some of my songs come from memes off Facebook and just stuff started popping in my head and I just start writing and start writing. But it just takes a couple words sometimes and I'm like, okay, I know where I'm going with this. Yeah. Then I do some research or call in some people. I'm like, okay, does this make sense? And I was thinking about you, Women in the Army.
0: Thank you.
1: And then the title of your show, I'm like, hold on, this is like perfect. I know exactly what I'm doing. And then since you gave me that list the whole weekend, I've been writing stuff down, doing research and been stuck on it.
0: Yeah, so, you were busy and you got it done fast. And I was like, good grief, that was quick. I wish I was that talented.
1: Sometimes it does quick. Sometimes with this one, I took a lot of stuff from my archives. I've been doing since I've been making music for about 2 years. I got stuff that I wrote that's missing something. Mm-hmm. And when I thought of that, I'm like, grab this piece from there, grab this there, rewrite this here. I'm like, I know exactly what I'm doing.
0: That's awesome. Well, let's go ahead and play it. And it's Topaz King, Tracer Rounds. Here we go.

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3: And welcome back to MBR on the Tracer Rounds show. And with us is Topaz King, and that was his new song, Tracer Rounds. So I had just asked him about an Army song because he did the Devil Dog Salute. And so I was like, well, is there an Army one too? Like, we can't be left out. So he created this song over the weekend. So I was like, wow. And, you know, the funny thing about that song is as a kid, I played saxophone. So hearing the saxophone in the song is really cool to me because I love the saxophone. And it sounds like it's a baritone saxophone. If I'm guessing right, it sounds like a baritone. And I played it for a while too, and I loved it.
4: Thank you. Yes, I'm in love with the saxophone too. One of my albums is called Blue Notes. I just went through a bad relationship, and so the saxophone, blues, really helped me get through it. So I started making my own blues, and I started throwing the saxophone in. Most of my new songs has a saxophone in it somewhere.
3: The saxophone is very versatile, and it's very jazzy, and it also can hit some really important key notes too. That's why I always loved it.
4: Yes.
3: The saxophone is a very expressive instrument, in my opinion. It's very versatile and very expressive. So I think it was very expressive in that song, and I loved it. So I was going to ask you something, and my brain just stopped. So if somebody wanted to reach out to you, is the best way on your YouTube, or is it somewhere else? I have your YouTube there.
4: That'll work. There you can email me at, you have my email, my Gmail, Roy. Yeah, you can put it in there for them.
3: Okay.
4: Roy Sosna 1 at Gmail. And yeah, give me stories, stuff that you would like me to write about, and I'll see what I can do. And even throw in some genres that you'd like to hear.
3: How did you choose that voice? I'm curious. It's pretty soulful.
4: Yes. I had it for one of my other songs that I made. And yeah, I fell in love with that soulful voice.
3: Yeah, it's good.
4: And with that song, I needed a song that will match what's going on there, you know? Mm-hmm. So I needed that soulful voice for it.
3: I listened to a couple of your other songs, and one of them is Clock on the Corner.
4: Yes.
3: Clock on the Corner. I liked one of the lyrics in there. I think it's from this song, if I'm not mistaken, but it says, I'm not an ATM dummy.
4: Yes.
3: So tell us about that song. Tell us a little bit about it. I don't have it to play tonight, but I really liked the lyrics in that song. And I was like, you know, that's really on point. Like, he's really telling somebody something because, you know, there's so many people in life that want to take advantage. They don't want to do anything to earn anything. They just want stuff handed to them.
4: And I think that one's I'm Not Your Sugar Daddy.
3: Oh, Sugar Daddy. Okay, yeah, that's it. That's it. Yeah, you're right. Yeah. Sorry. I like Clock on the Corner, too, by the way.
4: Yes.
3: But I had them mixed up. But so tell us about Sugar Daddy, because I think it's very on point.
4: I live in Vegas, and I see so many of them that's always hitting me up or hitting my friends up. And I wanted to, I don't know if anybody knows who Sugar Free is.
3: I don't think so.
4: But he's a rapper, a pimp rapper. So he's one of my main inspirations. He's funny. And yeah, it's just, a lot of these songs are stories about people I either happened to me or it happens to my friends. And I'm like, okay, I embody them. I just start writing it down. And just having fun.
3: Yeah. You said that you, that's what I was going to ask you. And now I remembered. You said that you did sing on a couple of them. What ones did you sing on?
4: Well, there's some that I use my voice on there. Yeah. I haven't released any of them yet. Okay. But those voices are usually when I do my 1950s doo-wop, because I love the nostalgia.
3: Yeah.
4: And my voice sounds right for it. Or when I do my old school funk, my voice seems to be fitting. I have a couple rap songs with my voice on it. It's on my PIMP one. It's one of the last songs on the album.
3: I'll have to check it out.
4: Rap song. With the voices, you have to, it has to be the right song, and unless, or it won't sound right to me.
3: Right.
4: I know I don't got the vocals for some of these songs. I want you to actually feel it.
3: Right. And the voices you've chosen, I think you feel the lyrics and you feel the vibe that you're trying to portray in the song. So I think you've chosen well when it comes to that. So, you know, I don't know your story, and you certainly don't have to tell us, but what advice would you give somebody that has been kind of walking in the same path that you're walking in? What advice would you give them to try to get to a good place themselves? Because, you know, like you said, you're in a good place now that you've kind of come out of some of this homelessness and this other things that were kind of dragging you down. What advice would you give somebody else that's walking in your shoes, or what advice would you give your younger self, if you, knowing what you know now?
4: Well, I'd say, you know, I wouldn't change anything that happened to me, because whatever happened to me shaped me.
3: Yeah.
4: But I would tell people, you know, who wants to get clean and get away from there, that you need to get away from everything. It's not just the drug. It's the people, places, things, the things that you do when you were using, because it all leads back. For an addict, you have to quit for yourself. You can't quit for somebody else, because that won't work. Because when that person's gone, you're going to relapse, and you're going to relapse hard.
3: Yeah.
4: You have to do it for yourself. And there's hope. We do recover. That's why I do my barbecues on Sundays. And there's people there that knew me when I was homeless and see me now. And I'm a walking proof that if I could make it, because that's all I knew for 15 years, since I was 15 till I was 30 something.
3: Wow.
4: If I can get off the street and do something with my life, they can do it.
3: Right. I love that. Did you say you have some family too? Have they been a part of this?

0: So I go out with her for my 12 years sobriety, for holidays. We hang out. We go on hikes. I try to do what he would do if he was still here.
1: Yeah.
0: So that's my family and my girl, my girlfriend, Ashley. Hi, Ashley.
1: Well, that's really cool. I love that you've embraced family that's maybe not blood family, but family that's around you that needs as much support as you do. I mean, someone, a mom that's lost a son obviously needs support, and it's nice to have somebody to, you know, pal around with and to, you know, be kind of a mom or a at least a mentor too. So, you know, you're doing her a favor while she's doing you one too. So I think that's great, you know, that you're able to connect that way.
0: And the barbecue, they're all family to me. Everybody there, that's how I like doing it. Go there with the barbecue. We play dominoes. We talk like we're family. Whenever I could help them, I help them. They came and actually celebrated my girl's birthday because my girlfriend came, and they went out and panhandled, got money for some hostess cakes, and made a cake for them and wished her a happy birthday. So
1: that's nice. Oh, goodness. So what's next for you? Because you said that you're currently working and you're a vet tech currently.
0: Not a tech yet, but an assistant.
1: Assistant. Okay. And so is it in your plan to become a tech, or what's in it for you next? I mean, what's your next chapter? You've started off strong, so I'm curious to see what's next for you.
0: I'm just planning on making more music for different fields. I'm working on veterinary music.
1: Oh, nice.
0: Something with medical terms that, you know, the vet techs can listen to, and just trying to make it and make different music to inspire different people. And maybe one day vet tech, but I'm happy where I'm at right now.
1: Yeah.
0: I'm getting kind of old. I'm 43, so it's getting harder to bend over and do a whole bunch of stuff like I used to. But I'm just hoping to make more music and inspire more people.
1: Have you been invited to do anything with your music? Have you been showcased anywhere? Have you been played on any other radio station? Because we do play your music.
0: I've performed a couple times at Money Over Everything Entertainment, some of their shows. I did my Halloween album. I did a couple songs on there. I did a live show, which is different because it's not my vocals, but it worked.
1: Yeah.
0: And I've sold a couple songs. Well, I sold a song to a vendor about one of their raps and stuff. So I made a song for them.
1: Oh, nice.
0: So that was fun. But usually just making videos, doing some. I'm probably going to do some holiday shows. My goal eventually is going to try to get a live band to play the instruments in my blues album.
1: Okay.
0: To do something more humanized, because since it's like the opposite of rap. Rap is real vocals, fake beats. I want real instruments, and I'll be like the showman, you know, but trying to humanize it a little more.
1: Yeah.
2: My computer's just gone up in smoke, so... Like, I don't know what's going on over here. I can't go to anything. We'll get that worked out as we go through the show. We'll just start with, I got a bit of an announcement. I'm bringing it back for a second year.
3: Let's go.
2: It's still under the name the Till the Final Whistle, but it is on poolhost.com. It's our weekly NFL pick'em, so it's the same website and pick'em pool that we used last year. So if you're already in it, you don't need to do anything to rejoin. If you want to join it this year, I've posted on the NBR Talk Facebook the link to join, and in the comments of the second post, I have one from earlier in the week that I posted, and then I just posted one before we started the show here with instructions on

0: to join. And I'm going to close that down for a second.
1: Yeah, let's let that refresh for a little bit there.
0: Can't really see myself, so hopefully we look good. I've got... I don't know. I tried to go to the StreamYard tab, and everything just crapped out. So we're going to get that rebooted up. But yeah,
1: here we go.
0: Join us on poolhost.com to pick alongside some of your favorite MBR hosts.
1: In our second or third year doing it.
0: This will be our second year on poolhost.com, but this is our third year
1: we did on.
0: Yeah. And then it wouldn't let me restart that league without making people pay to join. And I was like, well, we're not going to make this. Yeah. This is for, this is just for fun. This is for everyone to flex their ball knowledge, show off their skills and NFL pick 'em.
1: That's
0: right. And we'll come up. Hopefully we can come up with maybe a prize or something to give away at the end of the season as well. So.
2: Oh yeah. We're going to have a Lombardi trophy in a Super Bowl room. We got a 3D printer now.
0: Oh, that's right. Yeah. Okay.
1: Pool host champion, Super Bowl trophy and ring for the winner this season.
0: I got my picks in. Me and,
1: not to join in.
0: Joel have our picks, and I saw you got on there.
2: Thing that I want to bring up, because I'm still doing this thing for Caveman real quick, but check this out. So the Super Bowl conspiracy is in. The Super Bowl logo for the next Super Bowl.
1: Oh, I saw
2: has
1: it.
2: Came out.
1: I saw
2: and,
1: it.
2: And I totally send that picture. Let me get this stuff first, though.
1: HG, you'll be happy, man. Pat Sertan was in the front as far as AFC players go, but I think it's kind of up to debate for who is going to be up there for the NFC, because it kind of looks like on the far left in that front row, it looks like Brian Burns
0: is in the
1: front.
0: On the Giants?
1: It looks like Brian Burns and Pat Sertan are the two closest players. Is that the theory, right? The two closest guys were in the Super Bowl.
0: Is this it?
1: No.
0: That's last one.
1: Maybe just click images up there.
0: Let's see. Yeah, because I know what you're talking about. Because this was
1: that was last year
0: for Vegas, and you could see Drake May and somebody else up there.
2: I'll send you the picture, KB, but I'm trying to.
0: Okay,
2: trying to get the stuff.
0: We'll examine that later when we get.
2: I'll bring it up when I got it.
1: Is the very front in the middle is Trevor Lawrence, but next to him is Patrick Sertan, who looks like he is a few steps forward than Trevor Lawrence. And then on the very far left is Brian Burns, and oh my gosh, now I'm just blanking on who else is in it. It's Dak Prescott. Burns and Dak Prescott are on the far left.
0: Oh, my God.
1: But Brian Burns looks like he's in front of Dak Prescott. So it looks like the farthest players to the actual, Super Bowl thing were the Broncos, Pat Sertan, and Brian Burns.
0: And he's still on the Giants, right?
1: He is.
0: Broncos, Giants, Super Bowl. Well, that would be something else. That would be a rematch of Super Bowl. I don't remember which one it was exactly because the Broncos lost it pretty badly. But
1: you sent me just a screenshot of the guy in the video.
2: Well, yeah, I sent you a screenshot of the logo so that people could understand.
1: Oh, this is just the logo with the colors.
2: Right.
1: Okay, so, we're talking about a completely different thing.
2: Yeah, so check this out. The Super Bowl, I forget what the number it is, but the Super Bowl.
1: It's like when it has the Roman numerals number logo is what Joel's talking about.
2: I know how to do cursive. I can't do Roman numerals. Come on now. Anyways, check this out. So this logo came up yesterday, and the thing is they're talking about they think it's going to be the Miami Dolphins for the Chicago Bears. Now, come on now. That color is not Chicago Bears. That color.
1: Bears, no. I could see the Dolphins, But right. I get what you got. That's wrong.
2: Right. Yeah. So that I is think orange. My take, and I told D-Mac this yesterday, my take is the Denver Broncos and the Seattle Seahawks, because it is going to be played at Levi Stadium.
0: I was at Levi Stadium last year.
1: Yeah, it was in San Francisco.
0: It's at SoFi this year.
1: And, still in California. In LA.
0: Yeah, it's still in Cali. Well, let's while we're talking football, I mean, we have our first game tonight. I've got the Seahawks taking home the W on my on the pick'em pool, but it's going to be a boosted or bolstered Patriots offense going into a going to be a rowdy Seattle crowd. The 12s will be out.
1: Dude, none of these teams got worse. Like, yeah, they found ways to improve. I'm liking the Patriots receiver core. I'm looking forward to seeing what Romeo Doubs is going to do over there. A.J. Brown as well.
0: Yeah, I don't think the Seahawks defense is going to be as historically dominant as they were, but they're still going to be a force to be reckoned with. It'll be interesting to see Kenneth Walker out. No Clint Kubiak as the offensive coordinator.
1: Yeah.
0: Jadarian Price, Zach Charbonnet, who's going to take over as the main back in that backfield. My money's still on Price. They did use the first round pick on him. I think he's going to be the more, but I think Charbonnet will see more in the red zone. He is more of the power back, the short yardage guy, but Price is going to be.
1: He's healthy again. Charbonnet's not injured anymore. Because I thought that's why they drafted Price in the first round, because Charbonnet had ended up getting hurt again.
0: He is
1: ACL.
0: Oh, that's right. He is out still.
1: So it's going to be a Jadarian Price season. If you went ahead and drafted him in fantasy, that is a sneaky pick because he's going to be getting starting carries.
0: Yeah, Emmanuel Wilson is the back I'm thinking of. They picked up in free agency to fill in for Charbonnet. But yeah,
1: Wilson, he's a bigger body. He's kind of like that bowling ball back build. He can get good carries for them in the red zone, but this is going to be Price's season.
0: Yeah, I do think it's like a 3-point spread. That sounds about right for me. 3.5-point spread in favor of Seattle. So I could see a bit of this being like a field goal game.
1: Yeah.
0: So the Seahawks winning it on the last second field goal, or up 3 and then holding the Patriots on their final drive. But yeah, Drake May has got some new weapons. They added some guys to the offensive line. Caleb Lomo.
2: Tell me when you guys want that clip, and tell me when you guys want that Super Bowl thing.
0: That you will do.
1: Oh, yeah. Well, I guess you can put up the Super Bowl picture while we're kind of talking. Yeah. You can let people debate that in the comments.
2: Okay.
1: You can let them see.
2: All right.
1: Because I thought you were talking about the graphic where it has all the players walking on the, like, in the parking lot of the stadium where the Super Bowl is going to be played, because that graphic just recently dropped as well.
2: There we go.
0: Let's see. Oh yeah, okay. His face is kind of blocking it, but you can see the this has been out, but the light blues, then you've got
2: that conspiracy there.
0: Some lighter orange. I mean, yeah, the Broncos would make sense. I think that's more of their orange than...
2: Right?
0: It's close. It could be the Bears, too.
2: How can it be the Bears?
0: But the reason that, like, the Bears-Dolphins theory, we know for a fact is incorrect, is because the Dolphins are absolute dog crap and are definitely...
2: The Bears, not Dolphins.
0: No, the Dolphins are dog crap. They're 100% tanking. I mean, they made Malik Willis their quarterback and then gave him absolutely nobody to throw the football to. Their offensive line is putrid. Besides Jordan Brooks, they have absolutely nobody on that defense. Like, it's bad.
2: Okay.
0: It's really bad. So the Dolphins are not making it to the Super Bowl.
1: Their wide receiver one is Tutu Atwell.
2: I know the Chicago Bears are thinking of making the Super Bowl. When he said that, I was like, come on, man.
0: But I do see where it's like that green is really only kind of matches the Dolphins. But Yeah, we might have to put that conspiracy to bed because I just don't think that the blue, the aqua, like kind of light blue, sort of the green is really only matches the Dolphins. I think we got to go with the player graphic more. That would make more sense.
1: Dang it, dude. I can't find that one.
0: We'll try to find it by the end of the show. The game on Thursday night, the Rams and the 49ers in Aussie land. That's going to be an interesting matchup there. Really, it's going to be interesting just how each team adjusts to, I mean, you're like a day ahead of everyone. They have to travel. They're already out there from what I know. They left on September 2nd, and then technically because they lost the day, got there on September 4th. So they've been, I think each team's been out there for about a week, is practicing, getting acclimated to the time zone change and everything. So it should still be a pretty good matchup on paper. We're going to see, you know, that Rams super team. Are they the stacked unit we all think they are? I mean, I'm going to say yes. No Aaron Donald. He's going to be he's hanging out back in the United States. So it's just going to be Myles Garrett and the rest of that good pass rush. Brock Purdy. Don't know if George Kittle's going to be ready for this one. I don't think he look at the injury report. Yeah, he's still questionable. You've got a couple of guys on the defensive side of the ball questionable for the 49ers. Including Alfred Collins, we know is confirmed out. So something to watch.
3: My phone's about to die.
1: Well, look at that. You see Pat Surtain looks like he's kind of in front of T-Law, but maybe T-Law's kind of in front of him. You got Dak. Look at Brian Burns. Looks like his shoulder is past Dak Prescott there. And then the only other player on that side is Jonathan Taylor. So
0: we know the Colts aren't going to the Super Bowl.
3: Ouch.
0: Hey, man, I love Danny Dimes, but I don't think he's taking the team to the Super Bowl.
3: Oh, I hate the Colts.
0: So, all right.
1: Yeah, Joel, the Indiana native, not a big Colts guy.
2: I hate the Colts.
1: I can say the same thing. I'm not a Broncos fan, and I'm from Colorado. I understand.
2: I hate the Colts because even the guy died, God rest his soul.
1: Oh,
2: I didn't like the ownership. I didn't like the ownership.
0: Jimmy, more than an Ursae fan?
2: No, dude, because when I came back from Russia, he screwed me. He screwed me when I tried to do a fundraiser in Indiana. So
1: dang.
2: I know the guy personally. He's a prick.
0: Ah, okay.
1: Dang.
0: They have it.
1: Unfortunate news.
0: So who do you got in this one, Caveman? Rams or 49ers? I still got to go with the Rams.
1: Yeah. I'm going with the Rams. It's probably going to be a better game, at least, than it would have been last season. Like,
0: well, those Rams and 49ers games
1: were they were pretty nice.
0: I went on Thursday Night Football was crazy.
2: You know, ever since the whole I'll call it the COVID Super Bowl. Okay, ever since the COVID Super Bowl, I have seen the Los Angeles Rams get more calls for them than any other team. Like they are NFL's favorite, and I don't know why, but they get away with so much shit. It's not even funny.
0: I would say that the Chiefs were the favorites for a little bit, but I mean, we do. This is before the COVID Super Bowl, but the no call pass interference, that was a pretty big one for the Rams. That was in their favor. I think that really sucks because like we could have had a Breeze Brady Super Bowl. We never got that.
1: Never
0: would have been sick. Would have fed families. All right, let's get into some of these Sunday games. Bengals and the Buccaneers. Things I'm watching for in this game. How's that Cincinnati offensive line looking? Who on that Bengals roster can step up on the defensive line and be a disruptive pass rusher? Something that they're going to be in desperate need of now that Trey Hendrickson is gone. On the Buccaneers side, you know, how good is Reuben Bain? Oh, I'm interested to see that. And then Baker Mayfield. He was off to a hot start last year and then really, really fell off and struggled down the stretch to carry the load for that Tampa Bay team.
1: They finally came to his extension. It's like $165 million deal that he got. I am going with the Bengals in this one. I think there's a little bit of dysfunction Tampa Bay with that contract. Vita Vea requested a trade. I think there's just a little bit of issues going on over there behind the scenes. I don't think anything's wrong with their roster, though. They got a good team. Going with the Bengals. I'm hoping for a full season of Joe Burrow.
0: Me too.
1: Who doesn't like to see the best players play?
0: That would be a very fun season as well. All right, we've got the Saints and the Lions.
1: The Saints all day.
0: Dave Mann's going with the Saints. No surprise there.
1: Dude, no Tyson, though. That sucks.
0: Yeah. Don't hate me, but I am going to go with the Lions in this one at home over in the season.
1: We're going to surprise you.
0: I don't think that Lions defense is all too great, so I wouldn't be surprised if they kept this close, but yeah, I think the Lions are just they have too much firepower offensively. And as long as Brian Branch and Kirby Joseph stay healthy, that is a pretty serviceable unit. And Aiden Hutchinson off the edge could be problematic.
1: Really? To take some key points, like things to look at for me for the Saints, like how's Tyler Shuck looking after a full off season with the team and with Kellen Moore with this new offense? I mean, how's our interior of our offensive line going to look now that we've got Ruiz back healthy and we picked up David Edwards? It's really like, how's our O-line progressing and how's Tyler Shuck looking? Because I have no question for Chris Olave. His productivity is going to be the same.
0: Yeah.
1: Even when he was getting hospital balls thrown, he was still a pretty productive wide receiver one. Can we get our run game going? The Lions are like the same exact team as they have been for the last 3 years. So
0: you kind of know what you're going to get. Like, they're going to be able to put up a lot of points. It's going to be difficult to stop all the playmakers, Gibbs, Jameson Williams, Amon-Ra, Sam Laporta. So I want to see, I really want to see the Saints try to establish the run with Travis Etienne. Because that was their biggest Achilles heel.
1: Couldn't run the ball.
0: They just, couldn't run the ball for anything.
1: We randomly found some magic with, like, when we put in Audric Estime and Devin Neal. Last year, everyone just wanted to get hurt. I don't know what it was. Everybody went down last year. There was a bug in the air.
0: But I'm gonna have to still go with the Lions on this one. A little bit of a more experienced team. Look, I still got the Saints winning the NFC South, but the Lions, that's a tough ask, and I think they're gonna win the NFC North. All right, on to our next matchup that we're looking at here: the Titans and the Jets. I think I had Tennessee. Yeah, I think the Titans winning this one. They got the home field advantage. I think their roster is just a bit more complete than New York's. I think this will be a closer game, though. I wouldn't actually be surprised if the Jets pull this one out. I don't think the Jets are going to be, like, as terrible. I don't think they're going to win a ton of games, but I feel like their offense is going to be a little more consistent. As long as Breece Hall and Garrett Wilson stay healthy, Geno Smith's a better quarterback than Justin Fields or Brady Cook. So, I know that's not a high bar to set, but it is true. And they have a pretty good offensive line, a solid defensive unit. So they'll probably be able to hang around in a lot of games. I'm going to lean just with the Titans on this one, though. I'm really back and forth. I'm sort of just going with the home team on this one.
1: This is one of those games. It's really two young teams. I just want to see the Titans win to see that team actually progressing. That's one roster I really see having a future because Cam Ward's definitely going to be their guy. Just based off the plays he made last year. Some off-platform throws. He's got the arm strength. He made some insanely good throws against the Saints in that game. And I want the end zone boys to be happy. Those Titans fans that get end zone seats to every game and it's by the opposing team's tunnel and they just trash talk people during the warm-ups. The end zone boys.
0: Yeah, Tennessee, I think they got Cam Ward some weapons. Their offensive line is better. I don't know if it's great still. And the defense, there's still some question marks there. So while I'm seeing a jump from them, I don't know how big of a jump it's going to be. I don't think, you know, they're going to suddenly turn the corner and be the newest playoff team. I think they still probably come closer to last in this in their division.
1: Rebuilds take time, you know.
0: But I do think we're going to start to see the beginnings of what could be a special team. And Cam Ward's a good player. And they just got this is a good season to find some things that they do really well and to work on that and develop this team for the future. But it was just such a talent depleted roster last year. And even though they made some really nice moves, I just don't see it.
1: Can't fill every hole.
0: Yeah, I don't see a huge jump.
1: Can't take every gap.
0: Yeah.
1: Put a Band-Aid on it one off season. You gotta take some time.
0: All right. Ravens Colts. Here's an interesting matchup here. Colts hosting the Baltimore Ravens. I do think I went with the Aztec Baltimore. In this one, a team that could potentially be the one seed. I really think Jesse Minter, great defensive-minded coach, is exactly what a talented Ravens defense that just has really underperformed the past couple years needs. It'll be interesting to see how that line looks, minus Tyler Lindenbaum. But you know, you still have Lamar Jackson, one of the most explosive and dangerous quarterbacks in the league. Derrick Henry still back there. Jacoby Lane's had a really good camp to go along, pair up with Zay Flowers. This should be a very good team again. I see one seed potential with them. That's definitely their ceiling. Their floor, they're still probably like a 10-7 team.
1: I'm going with the Ravens too. They're a good team still. Can't sleep on Lamar.
0: I want the Colts. The big thing I'm watching for in this game: how is Daniel Jones going to look off of was it an Achilles or an ACL? I can't remember which one it was with him. I think it was an ACL. I think it was an ACL for him.
1: Yeah.
0: No, or was it an Achilles?
1: I think it actually might have been his Achilles.
0: Yeah, I think it was his Achilles. So, how is he
1: a slower start for him?
0: I mean, we know Jonathan Taylor is going to be great. Michael Pittman Jr. is gone. Like, who's going to be kind of take the new wide receiver one in that offense? You know, I'm looking at.
1: No, they gave Alec Pierce the bag. Remember?
0: Yeah, that's true. But Alec Pierce, he's a deep threat guy to me. You know, I just like. I'm not super sold on that, but I guess I have a lot of faith in him. He's a great jump ball, like throw it down the field type of guy, but I just wonder how effective he is going to be in the short and intermediate, you know. They got Tyler Warren, they got Josh Downs, a couple of guys who I think could be very big for them in that aspect. And maybe Alec Pierce will prove me wrong, but I just think he was a jump ball guy to me, you know, a deep threat type of archetype.
1: Prove it year for, I think a lot of people would agree with you there on his play style as well. So that's kind of what I think. Ravens by 6.
0: Yeah.
1: On that one.
0: Yeah.
1: One possession game. Close one still.
0: All right. We got Steelers Falcons, our next matchup here. I can't believe the spread didn't get higher after Tua was named the starter.
1: I know. I'm thinking like Steelers by 17 points right here.
0: I got the Steelers as one of my survivor picks.
1: Solid pick right here.
0: Yeah.
1: That's how you get a team out the way early.
0: At home against the Atlanta Falcons. Falcons got a ton of offensive talent, no doubt, but Pittsburgh's a good defensive unit. Kind of the last year for Aaron Rodgers. I'm not sold on how good that offense is going to be. They did bring in Michael Pittman. Mike Tomlin's not there anymore. I don't know if Mike McCarthy is going to, you know, find a way to coach you into a 500 record on the season. So,
1: yeah.
0: I do think they win this game, but just because Tua's really struggled in camp, and I think he's going to struggle in this game, and that's going to really hold the Falcons back. But I don't have a lot of high hopes for the Steelers after this, I'm not going to lie.
1: No. Now, I'm pretty sure they have Drew Aller behind.
0: Drew Aller or Will Howard. I guess they still have Mason Rudolph. They decided to keep four quarterbacks on their roster, which was kind of crazy. But, yeah, I got to go with Steelers on this one. I don't think the Falcons are going to be all too dangerous with Tua. As much as, you know, seems like a great guy, but I just think his days of being a serviceable quarterback are far behind him.
1: That 70-20 game did some detrimental things to people's career, whether it was good or bad.
0: Yeah.
1: That 70-20 game did. It was like an omen was broke in the NFL.
0: It's like the two teams have gone in complete opposite directions than from what the score of that game showed. You know, like it was, we got our asses kicked, and now we're like a contender in the AFC again just a few years later, and the Dolphins are tanking with one of the worst rosters in the NFL. I'm paying a ton of guys that don't play for their team anymore a bunch of money.
1: Malik Willis, though.
0: Hey, Malik Willis.
1: Come on.
0: Nice. So, Steelers going to get this victory over the Falcons. We're going to go on to the Bears and Panthers here. This is an interesting one. Who did I end up taking for this? I think I went with Chicago.
1: It's kind of a trap game for the Bears. First game of the season. Yeah. It's a Panthers team that's been pretty promising. They're actually rebuilding. Made the playoffs last year. Had to host the Rams.
0: This will be close. This is going to be a close one because I think the Panthers, they made some good improvements to that defense, which was already a solid enough unit last year. Brought in Devin Lloyd, which was huge. And this could be a matchup where Bryce Young plays pretty well. I mean, the Bears, I just don't see that defense being very good. They still gave up a lot of points last year. They just thrived on taking the football away. That's not a super sustainable
1: They had the guy who led the NFL in picks, and then they had the guy who was in second place in picks in their secondary.
0: Right.
1: And it wasn't, not like it's a bad thing at all, but they were really just thriving on jumping routes. It wasn't really like lockdown coverage. It was more just really aggressive plays on the ball by your deep safeties. That got generated him a lot of picks last year. And it was they were really successful.
0: I do think the Bears and the Panthers, this is going to be a close one, but yeah, it's going to come down to probably a final drive or close to it. And you know what? Just give me the Iceman in that situation.
1: Yep. Who else? Who does? Yeah. Oh my God. Playoffs last year. I can't wait. I'm glad there's football on tonight because this is awesome.
0: We got the Browns and the Jags. I mean, the Browns quarterback situation is a total joke. They lost their best defensive player. Their best wide receiver is a rookie. So,
1: man, if you're playing against Jacoby Meyer in fantasy or against somebody with with Parker Washington. Just be careful in week one.
0: Yeah.
1: This is rough.
0: So, I mean, I don't think the Browns defense is necessarily terrible. They did just lose their best player, but I think Jacksonville's Deshaun Watson cannot play quarterback anymore. He's so washed, but they're paying him a ton of money, so they've got to start him. So he's gonna be out there, but
1: just start Shador. I get that they're paying him a bunch of money and like you might as well play him, but like, come on, dude.
0: It's just so clear at this point. Like, that's just not.
1: What are you doing?
0: You don't have any hope for the future there with him. Like, you're just trying to get out Seriously. Of the situation. Just give Shador a shot. Maybe he's good. Maybe he isn't. And then, I mean, you think you got something there, great. He's got plenty of experience, and you can build the roster around him. Or if not, just get a new quarterback in the draft next year.
1: Just start one of the two that you drafted the year before, like 2 years ago. Like, what the heck are they doing?
0: Gonna go with the Jags by a lot in this one. All right, yeah. This will be the best 11 o'clock game. We've kind of got an unstoppable force versus an immovable object. Bills versus Texans. What could be the top offense in the league versus what could be the top defense?
1: Okay.
0: In the league coming into the season. Let's see, who did I end up taking for this one? I've got the Bills eking it out on the road.
1: Okay.
0: Again, because I'm a little unsure of the Texans' offense.
1: Fair.
0: Like, how is CJ Stroud going to play? They really don't have any big pass catchers outside of Nico Collins. So I think they're going to struggle to move the ball.
1: Still got Woody Marks.
0: Woody Marks, David Montgomery, which isn't like a bad.
1: Oh, yeah, they got Montgomery, too.
0: That doesn't necessarily like strike fear into me if I'm a defensive coordinator.
1: It's like if Sonic and Knuckles was like, you know, if Knuckles was teaming up with just some random guy. It's just a random echidna chilling with Knuckles.
0: It's like Knuckles and Tails.
1: Yeah, nothing against Woody Marks. I drafted him in our league.
0: But for that reason, I'm going to go with the Bills. I feel like they'll be able to move the ball even against this good Texans defense. So, and I think, they'll learn some things from last year. Joe Brady's still running the show there offensively. So that I'm going to go with the Bills on that one. Raiders, Dolphins. I'm going with the Raiders to get a win here. Like I said, Dolphins are tanking. Their roster's really bad.
1: First time in a long time that I'm picking the Raiders to be 1-0.
0: Yeah.
1: Let's do it.
0: I don't think it's that bad of a team. The line's gotten better. They kind of, besides Brock Bowers, they're still a little lacking on the elite pass catchers. But I think I like what they did on the defensive side of the ball. I just want to show you some of the guys on that defensive roster.
1: Good prove it year for their offensive line, too. Because that was a good point of emphasis in their offseason.
0: Like, N'Kobe Dean, awesome signing.
1: Spent a lot of money in their offense. Quay Walker.
0: Brought in Quay Walker.
1: Still got Max.
0: Let's see. There was somebody in the secondary as well. Oh, yeah, they got
1: Eric Stokes.
0: They extended Eric Stokes. Jermod McCoy was the steal of the draft. They brought in Tarion Johnson.
1: The old man Jeremy Chinn out there still. Dude was a part of the freaking Patriots dynasty. Still around in the NFL. Look at him go.
0: Yeah. So I think the Raiders made some solid improvements. Jalen Naylor also I thought was a good signing. Kirk Cousins, I don't think he can necessarily throw the ball like he was doing back in like.
1: They only got him for $1 million.
0: Minnesota.
1: Kirk Cousins is cheaper than Fernando.
0: Yeah.
1: That's crazy.
0: And I think he's still a very good quarterback or at least one that can make your team competitive. But
1: For a mil, I'm taking Kirk.
0: Yeah, Atlanta was kind of cooking with Kirk out there in the final stretch of the season. So, yeah. And the Dolphins, this should be a team that they could easily beat. All right, we got a little NFC North rivalry at the beginning of the season in the afternoon window. Packers, Vikings. I'm going with Minnesota. Open the season with a victory here.
1: Okay.
0: That defense is still nasty, and I think I have high hopes for Kyler Murray. He's in the best situation he's been in his whole career, behind one of the best offensive lines. He's got tons of weapons, and I think he's going to get to just throw it all over the yard to Justin Jefferson, Jordan Addison, TJ Hawkinson. It's going to be a good year to be Kyler Murray. Good year to be a Vikings fan. This is going to be a really...
1: Yeah, I'm feeling Minnesota here too.
0: They won 9 games with 9 as their quarterback for most of the year. He is not...
1: Unless LaFleur and the Packers and their offense came up with some nasty plays to get through this zone blitz game, your RB1 is gone. Establishing the run just got that much harder. You might not have Tucker Kraft, who's an exceptional run blocker, pass blocker, and route runner. Just an all-around offensive threat for the Packers. I think they're just going to get after Jordan Love, and they're going to be in the backfield on the second-string guy.
0: I also just don't think Green Bay's defense is going to be that good until Micah gets back.
1: It's true.
0: He was really carrying that defense and making them a lot. They really struggled after he got hurt. So, yeah, give me the Vikings to get the week one win. Eagles, Commanders. It could be an exciting year for the Commanders, but I got to go with the Eagles here.
1: Yeah.
0: That's still very, I mean, even though they lost on the defensive ball, they lost N'Kobe Dean, they lost Reed Blankenship, and A.J. Brown's gone. Still got Saquon.
1: It feels like a bit, in a way, a reloaded offense. Like, their wide receiver room got a little bit more dynamic.
0: Yeah, I mean, Devontae was arguably the best wide receiver two in football. He could absolutely be the wide receiver one. You get Mekhi Lemon with your first-round draft pick. Dontavian Wicks has been having a really good camp. I mean, he might be the wide receiver too to start the season.
1: It gives you like a little like pack. They pack in a little bit more of a punch now. It feels like they're going to be able to take the top off.
0: Plus, I think that Commanders defense is still pretty old and slow. And I'm not. I do like Sonny Styles, but I don't think he's gonna. Immediately make that defense.
1: Yeah.
0: That's true. Again. So I'm going to go with the Eagles in this one.
1: Billy.
0: All right. Then we got the Chargers and the Cardinals. I've got the Chargers winning this one. Pretty big spread. I can't wait to see what the offense looks like under Mike McDaniel. Jacoby Brissett's going to be starting for the Cardinals.
1: Lad McConkey owners. This is going to be your week.
0: Yeah.
1: You might go off.
0: Right. I don't
1: think that. Njoku owners, too.
0: I don't think that Cardinals defense is all too great. I would have loved like to see them either bolster their trenches or go for a disruptor on the defensive edge. But they went with Jeremiah Love. We're going to get to see him in action. That'll be exciting.
1: He's going to be looking like Ashton Jeanty last year.
0: Yeah.
1: Where most of his yards would come after contact.
0: Yeah. Can, what's his name? Marvin Harrison Jr. finally take that next step. We've seen the flashes, but he's just been so inconsistent.
1: Is it weird to say I'm more interested in Michael Wilson after he just got the bag?
0: Yeah. No, that's not
1: it. I feel wrong for saying that.
0: That's wide receiver one in Arizona, man. I'm telling you, he's just a better player.
1: It feels weird to say that because that was Maserati Marv, man. That's the guy that everybody was hyping out, like Cam Ward said, like Cam Newton said. That's Maserati Marv, man. What happened to him?
0: There's just a lot of expectations on him, and it's going to be a prove it year for him for sure. I want to see. I'm interested on how that Chargers defense looks minus Jesse Minter. I think they'll still be good. There is still plenty of talented players over there, but I think that he really elevated them to an elite level with his defensive schemes. So
1: it could be an Achilles heel this season, because
0: I wouldn't
1: they
0: be
1: really,
0: shocked if they take a step back.
1: Their line play is definitely going to improve, and their offense as a whole is going to take a leap, which is hard to say because like they really were not a bad team by any means last year.
0: Yeah.
1: Chargers were decent.
0: They just had one of the worst offensive lines in football. Like maybe the worst. It was really bad at some stretches. But I think this should be a good easy week one win for the Chargers.
1: Oh yeah.
0: All right. Our primetime games.
1: A lot
0: Sunday
1: of really
0: night football.
1: Good matchups this week one. I love it.
0: Cowboys, Giants. I'm going with Dallas on the road at MetLife. I'm excited about the Giants, but I think that they're still like going to be the third place team, maybe the fourth, still last in the NFC East.
1: You're going to have to score like 30 plus points to beat the Cowboys, just like last year. New head coach, still a very young team. I just don't think that they're going to be ready to score that many points. I think they're going to get the opportunities, but they're just going to fall just a bit short.
0: It's an improved Cowboys defense. I don't have a lot of faith in the Giants secondary. I think their defensive line's all right, but the Cowboys have a great offensive line. They have so many weapons. Yeah, I think it'll be tough for. And you know, you still got a young quarterback out there. It's a new head coach.
1: It's a young team.
0: A lot of new pieces and new parts on this team. I just think the Cowboys. They have the benefit. There's a lot of consistency from last year to this year going into that. And I think that's going to be that'll be a big thing to their advantage too. I don't know if I said this in our bold predictions, but I think the Cowboys win the NFC East.
1: We both said that last week. That was the first day back in the studio for me. That was our prediction that we made.
0: And then finally, Monday Night Football, Broncos, Chiefs. My Broncos are 2.5-point underdogs going in.
1: That's only because you're on the road. I think if this is in Denver, Broncos got a three-point spread up there. Denver, 3.5.
0: You know what? I think we get this done. I think we win.
1: They beat you guys in Denver, or you guys are sweeping them this year?
0: I think we sweep them.
1: Okay.
0: I don't think the Chiefs are all that improved. I mean, like, I like the Kenneth Walker signing, but they lost so much in their secondary with McDuffie getting traded to the Rams, and then Jalen Watson left and went to the Rams as well.
1: This is a different Chiefs team. Yeah, it's not the same as it's been.
0: They just don't have too many. It's the same pass catchers, really, that are there. You know, it's Rashee Rice. It's Xavier Worthy. It's Tyquan Thornton. It's the rookie, Cyrus Allen. Kelsey's just another year older and slower. The lines.
1: That phone booth, that playing in a phone booth, really tight bunch and a lot of mesh stuff that Andy Reid is having them run. They really got figured out last year because how many times Rashee Rice got blasted and how many times Xavier Worthy got blasted going across the middle last year, because defenses are seeing that now. They're going to have to – if the Chiefs are going to have to really show that their offense has gotten newer, at least developed into something different.
0: I still think that they'll be competitive in a lot of games, but I got them finishing third in the NFC or at the AFC West again. Okay. And I think we're better than them, that we're good enough to sweep them.
1: I honestly agree with you. Especially if you win this game. I mean, it's only gonna be harder for them to beat you at home.
0: If they were to get one, though, it would be more likely at home. Yeah. So I got a lot of confidence in my team, so I'm taking them to win. But I'm not going to freak out if we lose this game against the Chiefs, because they are improved, but I don't think that a lot of their big issues are, they're not like major issues for them anymore, but they are still problems that will make it difficult for them to be successful to the standard that they've kind of become accustomed to. It'll be still a bit of a struggle for them, but could still win, you know, 8-9 games. All right, that's going to do it for the week one NFL predictions.
1: Love
0: we're going to go ahead and we'll take a quick music break here.
1: Can I show our play of the, you know, we'll do it after the break. We already hit the music. We'll do it after the break.
0: When we come back, Caveman's got the play of the day. We'll take a look at a little, the MLB playoff picture just a bit. And then we're going to jump into week one of the college football season. Break all of that down.
1: Football's here.
0: A lot of controversy, a lot of stars showing out. So we got it all for you coming up here on the final timeout.
1: Football.

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1: voices be heard. Giving veterans.
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1: voice.
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8: He's back.
9: All right, ladies and gentlemen. It's about that time. Last night, the Dodgers, newly acquired Tarik Skubal, pitched the Dodgers past the Reds, 3-2, but not before Ellie De La Cruz could make some sparks fly. Top of the third inning, Dane Meyers singled to left field down two runs in the third inning. And next came Ellie, who blasted a two-run bomb 444 feet versus Tarik Skubal to tie up the game. And in the bottom of the third, the show did not stop for Ellie. Teoscar Hernandez found a gap in center field that tripled with some dangerous base running. Hernandez wanted to take the lead. And that leads us into our play of the day. Check out the clip.
8: Nope.
10: Oh.
8: Time out.
10: Wrong one.
9: And
10: on.
9: That leads us to our play of the day.
8: My bad, guys. My
9: You're
8: bad.
9: All good. You're good.
8: My bad.
11: This time, this is sent to center. Myers coming on.
9: 105 miles.
11: Shoots up to second.
9: Myers from center field. Look at this throw.
11: Hernandez motoring for third. The wave is on. De La Cruz from center to the plate. It's there. He's out.
9: He beat him down the line.
11: De La Cruz
9: from center field. From like mid-center field.
11: And he got him at home plate. Statcast says he threw that ball to home plate from medium shallow center at 105.3 miles an hour.
8: 105.3. That's crazy. Holy crap. Yeah, that's insane, man.
9: Insanity from Ellie De La Cruz.
12: Insane in the membrane.
9: That's right.
8: Dude. She,
9: Reds lost, but Ellie De La Cruz, man, you got one of the hottest players in baseball.
8: Yeah, he really bailed out his outfielder, too, that missed that.
9: It was really the perfect gap from Hernandez. Yeah. Like, that shallow center field, like, low to intermediate center field, right where the guys really got to run hard. Like, most of the time, you got to die for that if it's going to drop into that gap. And it bounced all the way to the warning track.
8: Yeah. That was just great outfield defense. And then Ellie just firing a missile.
9: Let the cannons loose.
8: He got greedy. Hernandez got greedy and it cost him.
9: He wanted the lead back. Unfortunately for Cincinnati, Dodgers ended up getting that one-run lead back and they couldn't come back.
8: Yeah. All right. Well, speaking of baseball, dude, we got the postseason picture starting to take shape a little bit here. We're on the MLB.com. We've got our predicted bracket or what the bracket would look like if the season ended today. In the AL, Tampa Bay and the Chicago White Sox would be your one All right. and two seed. How about the White Sox? Shout out the White Sox. Shout out Jimmy Covers.
9: Man, they were so, is a beast.
8: Yeah, dude, they were so bad for like the past couple of seasons. But yeah, I love what that team's just been doing this year. You're like you said, Yurikami's a beast. And very well deserved. I would love to see them be the one seed or get at least one of those first two byes.
9: We won't be asking what team is Murakami going to be traded to that will be contending next Jimmy Covers. We're going to be asking which star is going to be helping the contending Chicago White Sox try to go after a World Series title. I mean, look at this.
8: And then in the NL, you've got the Brewers and the Dodgers as your 1 and 2 seed. But keeping it in the city of Chicago, the Cubs are having a really great season. They're sort of lost the heat they had on the Brewers. That was a closer race for the NL Central just a few weeks ago. But still, you know, 80-plus wins. They're at 81 right now. I mean, they're just in the wrong league. If they weren't an NL team, they would be, well, they would probably be first place in a lot of other, in the other two American leagues outside of the East, because the Rays and Yankees are both having pretty good seasons. But yeah, the AL West is just disgusting. Like, that's just, it's kind of crazy that like a team is going to get in from there. And we're going to have to leave out like maybe an 80-plus win Red Sox team or something like that.
9: Yeah, might not even make it.
8: Right now, they are currently projected as the 5 seed.
9: They're the 5.
8: They would be, they're just ahead of the Guardians, who are 74 and 72.

0: card round as your 4-5 matchup.
1: At this point in the year, it's really just making the playoffs. You just got to be in the top six teams on either side. Because anything can happen at any given moment in one of these series. Like, even last year, the Dodgers were in some tough moments, even though they looked dominant. The Brewers were such a dominant team last year. They got eliminated in the second round. Like, it's really, really anything can happen here. You just got to make it there. It's such a close race, though, for these last final spots. So that's then, 3-game difference.
0: And the NL, what the wild card matchups are, would be if the season ended right now, what they're kind of projecting to be, is you've got the Diamondbacks and the Braves. It would be your 3-6. And then Chicago Cubs and the Philadelphia Phillies would be your 4-5. That would also be a really good 4-5 matchup right there. I do think the Braves would probably sweep the Diamondbacks. The Braves are a pretty good team. They're, let's see, what are they at? 85. So, I mean, yeah. The Dodgers have been, they sort of snapped out of that like losing trend that they had where they were losing more games than they were winning. They're 7-3 in their last 10, but they only got 3 games on Atlanta. LA's just got to make sure they finish the season stronger. They could be looking at potentially having to play in the wild card round.
1: That's true.
0: But they also have the tightest races that we have going on right now. And so, yeah, like even in the wild card and a couple of different divisions, there's a couple of teams that nothing's guaranteed. So the NL wild card right now, the Diamondbacks have just a half game lead over the Padres for the final berth. That is, I think, the tightest margin right there. It's San Diego and Arizona. Who is going to get the victory and get in there? And then in the AL wild card, the Guardians, who are also in the race for the AL Central, they're just behind the White Sox by 2 games, but if they don't win that, they also are in danger of just missing the playoffs entirely, because the Blue Jays are just 1 game behind them for that final berth there.
1: Wow, that is insane.
0: Yeah,
1: that's really close.
0: And I want that, like, you know how, like, that's just how bad, like, the overall American League is that, like, there's a potential that just 4 teams from the AL East make it, and then just the top 2 from the Central and West get in. Like, what happened, man? Like, why are all the good teams just in the AL East?
1: It's pretty tough. Yeah, honestly,
0: the American League.
1: If you had to pick right now, what team in this bracket are you going with? Pick a favorite and pick a sleeper team.
0: You go first.
1: I guess a favorite for me. Both my teams are coming from the NL, obviously. The Brewers, obviously being a favorite. Got Mizorowski going now, young pitcher, almost throwing 120 miles an hour. Dude's insane. But if Atlanta keeps playing the way that they have been, Ronald Acuna just recently got to 1,000 hits. Michael Harrison's having a really good season. Matt Olson is their home run leader this year, almost has 40, and he has 80 RBIs. Yeah, they really could be a team that could shock LA in the second round.
0: I agree. I wholeheartedly agree. Like, I mean, the Dodgers have this huge payroll, so like you bought like, and they brought in all these stars. They get Scooble. I mean, it was the one dude from, who am I thinking of? Kyle Tucker, is that his name? That they got in the offseason?
1: Yep.
0: Okay, yeah. They bring in all these star players. So it's hard to say, like, they shouldn't be the favorite. But I think Atlanta, if there's a team that could beat them, because I don't know if the Brewers are as, this is still pretty similar team to the team that LA took down last season. But I think Atlanta, man, when that offense gets going, like, I

0: care how good your bullpen is. Like, they're, when their bats are hitting, like, it's, they're just so hard to stop. And they still got an elite pitcher in Chris Sale there as well.
1: Yeah.
0: So it's, I think Atlanta could definitely be the favorite to come out of the NL right there.
1: The last 2 years, well, it's been their issue. They got to be healthy. And for those two seasons in a row, that their real issue was the injury bug, it happened. This is the 1 year that they've really made it through the entire season with all their guys, 80-plus win team. Like, they're still, they still got their championship window here with some of their vets.
0: Yeah. Who's your sleeper team if this is what our current playoff bracket is looking like?
1: Sleeper team, you know, watch out. Also, watch out for Houston. They are coming in at a 3 seed, just like Atlanta. But as far as a sleeper team from the AL, Houston playing some good baseball all year. They were on the radio a lot in Louisiana because there's no pro team. Closest city to Lafayette's Houston, so you got all the Lafayette sports stations play Houston Astros games late at night.
0: Yeah, we get when we have MLB games at my work, like all the Louisiana stations, like if there's a Texas team playing or Atlanta's playing, like
1: they get
0: them on the like the Fox games.
1: Interesting thing there. There's no pro team. So if you're a baseball fan from Louisiana, you're like an LSU Tigers fan, and that's pretty much your pro team, or you just like light, you're just a fan of a random MLB team. And then, so it's kind of cool.
0: One of our Baton Rouge affiliates, they every Friday night when the Rangers Sports Network broadcast Texas Rangers games, they put the Rangers games on that one on WBRL in Baton Rouge.
1: And that's only, it's only what, about 7 hours from Baton Rouge. So it's like,
0: it's not too far.
1: It's really not too bad.
0: All right, my sleeper team, I'm going to also give some favorites in the AL, but my sleeper out of the NL is got to be the Chicago Cubs. I don't even know if you could really call them a sleeper. Like, I think they have, I mean, they're just the unfortunate. They're just the unfortunate circumstance of having to play behind
2: every
0: Milwaukee. The best team in the, but record wise in the league, but this is like a really good roster. PCA, man, that guy's just super sick to watch. So, yeah, they've got the star power. I think they've got the depth to potentially shock some teams, maybe pull off an upset, go on a deep run. If I got to go with a favorite out of the AL, I mean, I'm going to go with Tampa Bay. They've just been the most consistent team in the AL all year. I don't
1: on it.
0: Wouldn't expect that to change at all. But if I'm going with the sleeper, give me the Red Sox.
1: Okay.
0: We've seen them at times this year. When they get hot, they're really hot. I mean, they had the longest winning streak in baseball. It was like the longest winning streak in pro sports, like over the past 2 years, like the 16-game one. And then they went on like another, like, that got broken because they had to do like a doubleheader in one day. But then they went on like 8 or 9 game winning streak. I mean, early in the season, this team looked like they were dead in the water. I think at one point they were dead last in the AL, like early on. And I mean, they've just really heated up. They found their rhythm.
1: Can't forget about the trades too.
0: Yeah. If you asked me in June if this team was a playoff team, I would have told you no way. But here they are. They found the great rhythm. So
1: lose the needle when you trade for guys like Adley Rutschman.
0: Yeah.
1: At the deadline. And you just get guys that are just record changing players.
0: Rutschman's been so sick for them.
1: They got rid of dead weight when they moved on from, I forget who it was, their first baseman. Last season, he said he didn't want to play first base for them. And the second that they traded him to another team, he's like, I'll do whatever we have to do to win. Like, they got through the bumpy waters, man. They got through the waves, survived it. Now they're back. They just got to keep on fighting.
0: Yeah. And like guys like Contreras, Jaron Duran have been, Caleb Durbin even, like a lot of those guys have just been playing out of their minds. So like, I think if this team, like, again, if they just hit, like they just be hitting these random like streaks where they're really locked in there, they're playing and they play really high level baseball, like I wouldn't be surprised if they get like super hot again and just go on a crazy run and shock a lot of people in the postseason. But that would be, that's a sleeper out of the AL. That's why we call him a sleeper, you know?
1: I like it. I like it.
0: All right. Well, I think we'll wrap up our MLB coverage there. Joel, why don't we go on a quick, just a little commercial break. We'll do some show commercials. And when we come back, we're going to dissect a busy week of college football. So stay with us.
2: I like it.
0: You're watching The Final Time.
2: I like it.
0: You're on Military Broadcast.
2: Yeah.
0: Radio.
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3: Giving.
0: And we're back. See, just a quick one. Want to give a shout-out to our girl Tracer. She's amazing. Show's amazing. And the work she does, getting a tribute for the troop every week. One of Joel's right hand. I was almost going to say, man, but right hand. She's fantastic. So make sure you check out her show.
2: Now that I think about it, I think she is left-handed. We should call her and ask her.
0: All right.
1: Shout out to the lefties.
0: Hey, shout out the lefties.
1: Shout out to the lefties.
0: All right. Well, we're going to jump into it. So college football week one. We're going to go ahead. I'm going to give you the top 25 report. What happened in the world of the top 25 in college sports? In the college football
1: games.
0: Yeah. So, you know, the week one, there's a lot of blowouts because you got a lot of teams playing like pipsqueak games. I'm not going
1: to
0: lie.
1: You're getting paid $1.5 million to play against, mm-hmm. you know, unless you're Michigan. We'll get to that game. There's a lot to unpack.
0: We got there. Two Big Ten teams that we got to have a talk about because Michigan got bailed.
1: Why are we storming the field where you're playing against a freaking school for the blind? What are you guys doing?
0: The Bail Mary will go down in history as one of the worst calls ever. And we also got to talk about Rutgers. What a disgrace to the Big Ten. Oh, my goodness. Them in Michigan really bringing a lot of disgrace to what is overall a fantastic football conference. But we'll get to them.
1: They're storming the field playing against the school of the blind.
0: I'm not going to take Western Michigan disrespect. They're an elite MAC team. They're really good, okay?
1: That's St. Mary's School of the Blind.
0: I won't hear it. All right, Western Michigan is a good – they're a good group of 16. They're a really good team. Do not disrespect them. All right. I'm getting fired.
1: Shout out to the Broncos, man. Yeah. Western Michigan, maybe. Only proud team repping brown and yellow.
0: Yeah. That's They wear it well. I'll give you that. All right. So Thursday night, couple of top 25 teams in action. Utah just eviscerated Idaho. I think they ran for like 364 yards and four touchdowns. 66 to 14.
1: Should have played this in Idaho. That would have been cool to watch the Alamo Dome.
0: But now they wanted to. Well, Utah's not going to Idaho. Then you have Missouri playing Arkansas Pine Bluff. Ooh, also on Thursday night. Austin Simmons, you see, I know you see a stat line there, 17 to 19, 252 yards, four touchdowns. Did all of that in the first half. Yeah, 54 to 14 win for the Tigers.
1: I haven't heard anything on the Simmons kid.
0: He was he got replaced by Chambliss because he was at Ole Miss and he got hurt.
1: Oh, you're right.
0: And then Chambliss came in and tore it up. And that so was he just had to ride the bench.
1: He's still in the SEC.
0: Yeah, he transferred. I mean, like with how Trinidad played last year, I mean, you just can't not go with him, especially if he's coming back. But Simmons, he's gonna. This Missouri team could surprise some people in the SEC. Friday night, some more top 5 action going on. Miami, we got to see Darian Mensa in action against Stanford. Him and Malachi Toney did not disappoint. Mensa, only 3 incompletions, 401 yards, and 5 touchdowns. More touchdowns than incompletions. He was 27 of 30, absolutely dialed in. And then Malachi Toney, his Heisman stock has shot through the roof.
1: Oh, yeah.
0: He had 12 receptions for 234 yards and 3 touchdowns. Miami routing Stanford 45-6. And it's like, they didn't just do this against like some, you know, FCS school. I mean, like, it's Stanford, I'll give you that, but Stanford's still a power conference team. And they just destroyed them. I mean, they did whatever they wanted. Toney literally scored a touchdown twice on one of his
1: the catch. Touchdowns. Catch in the end zone, juked out the end zone, and just hopped right back in. He was like a bunny.
0: Yeah,
1: he was like a jackrabbit.
0: And he made 2 defenders just run into each other, and then he scored again. Like, utter disrespect.
1: We got to give Sarkisian some props on his portal work. Mm-hmm. Because he's one of the... It's not that he just goes and gets the best talent, like Mensa, one of the best available. He went out and got a guy like Cam Ward.
0: You're thinking not Sarkisian's the Texas coach. What is?
1: Oh yeah, you're right.
0: But no, I know.
1: Rick,
0: why am I? I'm now.
1: We got to give some props to him.
0: Now
1: the
0: I
1: head
0: can't
1: coach
0: remember
1: of Miami.
0: Miami's head coach's name.
1: They've lost in big moments, but their recruiting and their transfer portal moves have been huge.
0: Is it? Hold on. This is gonna bother me. I need to know. I can't remember his name.
2: Who are you trying to?
0: Oh, not.
2: Who are you trying to remember? What's his
0: the
2: name?
0: Miami Hurricanes head coach, Mario Cristobal.
1: Yeah, okay. We gotta give Mario Cristobal needs props on his portal game.
0: I wanted to say Mario Chalmers. I know that's an
1: close
0: NBA
1: enough.
0: Player.
1: That's close that's, enough.
0: Okay, there we go. See, I know ball. I was thinking of a different ball player. Yeah, Mario. Well, and also, yeah, like he always gets like no matter like how good or bad Miami is. Like when Cristobal has been there, like and just as his in his career as a coach, he really gets his teams prepared for big games. Like they don't go into a big game and
1: unprepared.
0: Look bad.
1: Yeah,
0: they, like
1: it's always a good game at least.
0: Even when they lose, it's like I mean they were in it, you know. And
1: yeah,
0: just one or two things didn't go their way. Like it's never like they just go and get embarrassed in a big moment. All right, back to breaking down our top 25 report. We got Oklahoma. We're still on Friday, just destroying UTEP 51-0. No surprise there. Jacob Mathur back for another year. And John Mathur, not Jacob. His dual threat ability is going to be – he didn't even really run the ball that much with the 225, 3 touchdowns. I think Oklahoma – going to be a fun team to watch this season as well. We're all Sooners fans next week. We'll explain why. Then USC actually playing their second game of the season, and they shut out Fresno State 39-0. They got 2 safeties in this game. Like, how often do you see, like, a safety is rare enough. To get a safety twice is crazy.
1: It's like you're playing on rookie mode.
0: Again, Jaden Mayava locked in 23-25, 349, 3 touchdowns. Another game where more touchdowns and incompletions. That's my Heisman favorite. I know he's on a lot of people's Heisman favorites, but I think USC, they were one of the best. I think they were the best offense in the country last year. They're going to be top 5 again, in my opinion. I think the defense has been improved. They'll be a big threat in the Big Ten, and I think Mayava wins the Heisman and then ends up on the New York Jets. The Jets, they say the third time's the charm on USC quarterbacks.
1: You know, it's the funny thing is this QB class is really, at least just from these few weeks of the season and from last season, this QB class and the next, is going to be pretty freaking solid, dude. Dante Moore, Julian Sain. Jaden Maiava.
5: Arch Manning.
1: And then we got Arch Manning in there.
5: Obviously. Trinidad Chambliss.
1: Trinidad.
5: Lenore Seller.
1: John Mateer is going to be ready to go.
5: Mensa, Darian Mensa.
1: Yeah, we were just talking about Mensa.
5: Maybe Gunnar Stockton. Josh Hoover. Yeah, there's going to Sam Levitt potentially. Yeah, there's going to be a lot of, there could be a lot of talent. All right, now we get to the Saturday games. Ohio State, number one team in the country, eviscerating Ball State 56-3. Julian Sand, as we just mentioned, 21-25, 323 touchdowns. Jeremiah Smith, a Heisman hopeful, 8 grabs for 151 yards and 2 touchdowns. Yeah, I think he wants the Heisman. He's definitely hungry for it.
1: Dominated him. Dude, and he's only 19. Holy crap.
5: Oregon got into a bit of a dogfight with Boise State. I know there's some doubts cast on Oregon, definitely. I will say, I mean, like, they're playing, like, a top five group of 16. Boise State's going to be a problem in the Pac-12. They could be in playoff contention. I mean, even though this is a loss for them, this just helps them in the overall, when it comes down to the end of the year, maybe making one of those group of six bids. To go into Autzen and only lose by 7 points. Oregon escapes 34-27. Dante Moore did have a good game. He threw for 378 and 3 touchdowns. But there were some points in this game where he was bad. Like, and he missed some uncharacteristic open throws from him. So there's a lot Oregon needs to tighten up. But they got out of there with a victory. I will give them, like, they did, even though it's not like a, it's still a group of 16, it's a really good team. So I'll give them the benefit of the doubt there. Boise State's done this to teams in the past, too. Like, they're kind of the power conference killer. They've taken down teams before.
1: You can't sleep on them. It's not the Ashton Gentry Boise State Broncos. But they still have the same QB. They got Maddox Mattson still. They're a veteran team in the Mountain West now that's been building ever since the transfer portal has been available, is really when we saw Boise start to flourish again. The 12-team playoff and the transfer portal is making them a better team. Like them, they were just in the playoffs when they had Ashton Gentry 2 years ago. This team is really not that much different from them from 2 years ago, other than the fact that Ashton Gentry was a first-round draft pick the very next year. Like, not that much has changed with the roster. Still a good team.
5: Absolutely. Absolutely. They could be a playoff team again this year. Like, so I don't think we need to panic as much with Oregon necessarily. They just, you know, it was also the first game of the season.
1: This is a win that you want, I'd say. You played a good team early. Yeah, your defense might have allowed a lot of points at home.
5: It tested you early.
1: You get an early test.
5: Good, you know, and it could be a good thing, a blessing for them, because, like, okay, well, we didn't we were lucky to get out of there with the win, but we didn't necessarily play to our standard. And then when you get into some of those tougher matches in the season, you know,
1: it's like the same team it was 2 years ago. It'll be like not even that much different of a Boise team.
5: You've got we're gonna move on to the next one. We got Georgia, the number.
2: You know, and the only reason why I'm bringing it up is because you guys are talking about college football. Earlier yesterday, Vic Lombardi did a reel real quick for his station.
1: Yeah.
2: And did you see it? I mean, it was pretty good. He was explaining to them that, like, the NFL is totally different than college. College, they could be shitty 1 year, and then the next year they could be championship caliber team.
1: It depends on your recruiting class and just what guys you have.
2: Right. And Vic Lombardi said, you know, now it's hard to rank these colleges based on all this stuff because it's a new team compared to last year. I just wanted to bring that up and get some feedback from you guys.
1: I agree. Some teams stay the same. Some teams completely flip their entire identity. And you can do it now. They basically have a free agency period. Mm-hmm. That's the transfer portal. And it opens up before the season's even over. You could still be in the playoffs and be a playoff contending team and have half your roster hit the transfer portal.
5: Yeah.
1: You're like, hey, coach, when the season's over, thanks for everything. I'm out.
5: Gone.
1: I'm gone. I'm going to go to a conference rival. It's in a school rival, because they're paying me $6 million in NIL deal.
0: Yeah, it's a wild. It's just a wild landscape these days. The number three team in the country, Georgia, handled their matchup against Tennessee State 63-3. Yeah, no surprise there. It's a Kirby Smart team. They look disciplined. The offense ran the ball really well. Nick Frazier had three touchdowns. The defense was dominant. That defensive line is going to be great again. Probably going to win the SEC. They're not my national championship favorite. There's a different SEC team. That's my
2: I have a question.
1: You have your hand up.
0: Yes, you in the back.
2: Yes. So talking about, I guess it was the Ohio Buckeyes against, was it LSU this weekend?
1: Nope. Clemson played Clemson. LSU.
2: The team that rushed onto the field after the win. Some people are calling that like a clown move. Some people are.
0: So you're thinking of the Michigan playing Western Michigan.
1: Michigan played Western Michigan.
0: Yeah, okay. They stormed the field after they got bailed out in an extra second to attempt another Hail Mary. And then converted that Hail Mary.
2: Okay. Yeah. Did we talk about that?
1: Not fully yet. Kind of established which side we're on. HG is kind of on. I'm on the side of why you storm in the field. HG is like, hey, don't sleep on Western Michigan.
0: Yeah. I mean, I think Michigan still shouldn't beat them.
2: But why are so many people hating on them just because they storm the field?
1: You're playing against the school of the blind. Why are you storming the field? You're freaking Michigan.
0: Blind, but again, they still they still probably should have beat them.
2: Whoa, is it really a school of blind?
1: No, I know.
2: I was
1: going to
2: say, that'd be awesome if we had a blind football team.
0: Michigan is the best team in the MAC. They are the best MAC team. They won 10 games last year, and they're relatively still the same team.
2: They're not blind.
0: No, they're not.
2: Okay. So it's still fair game.
0: Yes.
1: Nobody's blind.
0: You shouldn't have stormed the field because you were a 27.5-point home favorite. You should have won that game by 3 touchdowns, and it took literally the most...
2: But a win is a win. That's what different Bronco fans say.
0: It took the most corrupt... This isn't the NFL, okay? Tiers. There are tiers to schools and programs.
1: There's levels.
0: When you... Like, I love a little Maction, but a Big Ten school, especially one like Michigan, should not be losing to a MAC school. Okay. And they essentially did. They got bailed out. They should. That's nothing to storm the field about.
2: Okay.
0: Don't.
2: I guess.
1: This is a clip. You got to clip this part.
0: Stop disrespecting Western Michigan. They are a dog in the MAC. Okay. They're winning the MAC. They're gonna win like 10 games again, okay?
1: I'm going 11-2.
2: Yeah, is there any other NFL team that says, hey, a win's a win?
0: Every NFL team.
1: Everyone. Okay. Everyone.
0: There's also a reason it's called any given Sunday, because it doesn't matter. It doesn't matter how terrible a team's been all year and how good a team's been all year. It's not that surprising if they lose, because everyone's a professional, everyone's good. They're all good enough to make it to the NFL. There's levels to it, though, in college. It's a little different. Oh, man.
2: Thank you. Thank you for the education.
0: I'm going to pop a blood vessel.
2: Thank you for the education.
0: Stop disrespecting Western Michigan. Okay. Back to Texas. Team I think could win the national championship. They're the team I'm riding on, actually. Arch Manning looked good. 305 yards, 4 touchdowns. Ryan Wingo was 6, 7 grabs for 121 in the touch. They just blow the brakes off of Texas State, a new Pac-12 team, 59-7. Indiana taking on North Texas. Overall looked really good, that Kirk Cignetti team. Josh Hoover, he threw for 4 touchdowns, only had 3 incompletions. But I got to give North Texas some credit. They lost your coach. You lost your quarterback. You lost best wide receiver. There were some points in this game. They ultimately ended up losing 52-16. But there were some points in this game where that offense was really giving the Indiana defense some problems. So North Texas, a team that we thought was going to take a step back because of all the people they lost in the transfer portal that followed their coach to Oklahoma State. But I don't know. the culture there is still good. And like they, were you going to probably upset Indiana? No, but I mean, they gave them some problems at points. There were some, there's some really great flashes there that when you get into more group of six play and conference play in the American, that you can build on and potentially be a team in the conversation for the American championship and make your way to a bowl game.
1: There was some points in this game where it was pretty close. You can see in the box score, Indiana had a 21-point fourth quarter that really took away the lead. But like you were saying, North Texas offense was kind of flowing for a bit there. They had some pressure on Josh Hoover as well. He took a shot. It got a huge cut right across the bridge of his nose, bleeding all across his face before halftime. I mean, they had some positive moments still in this game, even though they lost by a certain amount.
0: I'm not panicking on Indiana because, like, there were some points where they didn't look super great, but you don't really have a preseason, so that could have just been, you know, those first game problems and the, you know, some things that you still need to work out that you can't practice when you don't have, like, a real game speed. But ultimately, at the end of the day, they showed that, like, the discipline of a Cignetti team and like the toughness of the player. Hoover bleeding down his face, throwing a strike to Charlie Beck, and Beck took a huge shot, held onto the ball for a touchdown. There were like a lot of those moments where it's just like the toughness, the discipline, and the desire to win for that Indiana team. So they'll still be a problem.
1: It's a Cignetti team.
0: Ultimately, they did take over this game and win it handily.
1: You described exactly what they were. They're a Cignetti team.
0: We'll keep moving it here. Texas A&M shut out Missouri State 50-0. We'll see. I don't know. I'm still not sure how I feel about Texas A&M this year. I really need their schedule ended up kind of being easier than one of the easier SEC teams. So I'm not. We'll see how they look when they get into SEC play. But yeah, 50-0 win. Still 50-0 win. LSU beat the brakes off of Clemson. I thought Clemson was going to be a little bit better this year, but I guess not.
1: People, I mean, if there was a game for Clemson to come and show that they were a different team, this was it. You go to Death Valley and you get a dub on a new coach, a controversial head coach, controversial team. There's already a pretty big rivalry between these two schools. The ex-NFL guys going, a lot of questions on Sam Leavitt. I mean, people saying that he came into LSU not having a lot of tape. It's absolutely crazy to me. I mean, the guy had a first-round pick wide receiver, obviously, and an NFL running back on his team in Arizona State. How is going to LSU where they have enough money to fill you up with talent at every single position? I mean, the Tigers got a 6'7" tight end. The guy's a freak. Like, they have a – Tre'Davious Green is an athletic monster. Winston Watkins guy that you just clicked on, he was a beast in this game.
0: Yeah, 7 grabs for 110 yards and a touchdown. Leavitt, I mean, this guy took the Arizona State into the college football playoff. And
1: his running game alone against Texas in the college football playoffs gave him a huge run for their money.
0: Yeah. We'll never forget that ASU run, man. They were special. And his dual threat ability is just absolutely insane. He threw for 230 yards in the touchdown. He had that early interception where it was like, oh, well.
1: Did you see that pick, though? The wide receiver dropped a ball on a slant.
0: Yeah.
1: And, it's just a gimme, a birthday present for the DB right there.
0: Maybe you could have put a little bit more on his receiver, but, I mean, you should catch that.
1: Yeah, it was right in his hands.
0: On 12 attempts, he ran for 113 yards and 2 touchdowns. LSU as a team ran for 309 yards and 4 touchdowns. Dylan Jones also had a buck 13 on the ground and 2 touchdowns on 23 attempts. Yeah, I'd say LSU's going to be pretty good. Whit Weeks.
1: I'm saying that they're
0: defensive player of the year potential. SEC. Yeah, 1.5.
1: I'm thinking that LSU and Tigers win in the SEC.
0: Wow. Wouldn't shock me at all. The SEC needed another team to kind of jump up and and be like a national title contender. They absolutely looked the part. They looked like a college football playoff team, and that's got to be the expectation with all this drama around Kiffin coming there. Like, you got to kind of show out. You got to make it to the college football playoff. But yeah, they were living in the backfield, four sacks, 10 and a half tackles for a loss. Like, it was just.
1: Clemson had to go to their backup QB in this one. Christopher Vezina started. He only had one start last year when Klubnik went down for only one game. He got the start. And I mean, is that going to be your option moving forward in 10 for 16? Didn't even break 100 yards.
0: Yeah. I got to say, the coaches on the hot seat, Dabo Sweeney. That's the one I got to be looking at, man.
1: One of my predictions early in the season, just because my brother is a Clemson Tigers fan, I wanted to troll him a little bit. I said that DeBoer is going to get fired midseason. If it keeps on going like this, he might be gone before him. He might be gone like week three.
0: LSU, though, dominant 51-10 victory. They're going to be a they look like they're going to be a problem. We got Texas Tech.
1: What's going on here? They
0: struggled against Abilene Christian.
1: This is the school of the blind, and they did not beat them by enough points.
0: They're only a 33-10 victory. Kind of expect like to just eviscerate this team.
1: They threw a pick against them?
0: Yeah.
1: No, dude. Will.
0: I'm not as high on Texas Tech. I know they have a ton of money, and yeah, they reloaded a bunch of talent, but I just think the whole Brendan Sorbsby thing threw a wrench into their plan. Will Hammond was good overall, but I think that was a big. And then they got into the legal dispute, and they were suing to try to get him back in here. I think that was just a big distraction that really made it difficult for this team to prepare and look. And it showed they just did not look sharp week one. I mean, it wasn't the usual, like, there were some operational things where it's like, when you don't have a preseason to practice, it's like, now they just, like, there were some moments where they just looked straight up, like, bad. And, like, if you're, like, looking bad against Abilene Christian.
1: That's not okay.
0: When you get into Big 12 play, Utah looks really good this year. BYU is going to be really good this year. Houston should be really good this year.
1: Remember we looked at their schedule? Their hardest game this year is Houston. For Texas Tech.
0: That's their benefit.
1: Look at that.
0: They got the benefit of not having super difficult schedule.
1: Okay, at Colorado, trap game.
0: Could be, yeah.
1: Trap game.
0: Colorado can run the ball with the success that they had and maybe just Julian Lewis pass it a little bit better.
1: Their toughest game on the schedule is ranked 22 Houston, and that's only because they have the ranking next to their name.
0: So, a lot of questions around Texas Tech. Not as dominant as a win as you would expect. Bama, plenty of dominance here. Keelan Russell getting his first start.
1: He's all right.
0: For 256. Had a rushing touchdown on 86 yards rushing. Bama just cruised through this one. They had a couple of defensive scores as well. 48-10 there. Yeah.
1: I think maybe
0: it was against Eastern Carolina, so I'm not. Still not sure what my verdict is on Alabama. I want to see them. They play Kentucky next week. Kentucky looked a lot better, so we'll see how they look in that game before I really have a verdict on them. Hey, BYU, a lot of returning talent. Brockmeyer back there as well. He threw for 3 touchdowns. I think they ran all over Utah Tech, though. Yeah, 308 rushing yards on 46 attempts and 5 touchdowns. It's that same smash mouth BYU football. They want to beat you in the trenches.
1: You got another Taysom Hill on your hands with this Bachmeyer dude.
0: I really do.
1: Because it's like another Taysom Hill with just a little bit more arm talent. Because he's slinging it. Like Taysom Hill, you could kind of tell with the arm strength issues in college. But he's got the arm. He's got the velocity. He's got the dual threat ability. It's like Taysom Hill 2.0.
0: Yeah. And BYU, I think they win the Big 12 this year.
5: really good team. They got great defense. They run the ball super well. Like Bachmeier is a talented quarterback. The Mormon church literally intervened to keep, make sure their coach stayed at the school and then go to Penn State. So, like, they're all in. They're going to be a playoff team. They're going to win the Big 12. I think they've been the most consistent over the past few years, aside from, like, Texas Tech, who's got all these offseason problems. BYU didn't have that. Just a little, I mean, there was like, oh, maybe our coach is going to leave. And then the Crumble Cookie CEO, some supplement company CEO, and the freaking Mormon church were like, big dog.
6: Hold on.
5: Stay in Utah.
6: Hold on.
5: They get a dominant 63-7 win over Utah Tech.
1: Because when these sports teams are good, you got to think about how much money that they're also going to be getting back. Like, these big companies are not just some alumni donor that wants his old favorite team to be good. It's like they're getting millions.
5: Yeah. All right. I think we've talked about it enough ad nauseum. Like, Michigan did not deserve to beat Western Michigan, but they did. They're 13-12. Whatever. We're gonna just keep it moving. The Matt Campbell era.
1: We'll get back to that game.
5: The Matt Campbell. I don't know if I got anything else to say. Like, I mean, it's Western Michigan, good MAC team. Still probably shouldn't have gone in there and won if Michigan was actually deserving of a top 25 ranking. But
1: I guess we should.
5: They played that game.
1: If anyone doesn't know the situation, I guess the last thing we could do is just break down what happened there. In the final seconds of the game, Michigan has a one possession lead. 12-6 in a very defensive and really methodical game that Michigan got smacked in the mouth. They weren't ready for it. They were down the whole game. They couldn't get a drive together. It's punt after punt for both teams, really. But Western Michigan had the lead. Final seconds on the clock. Bryce Underwood fires a Hail Mary pass. That's incomplete. You think the game's over? No, no. Michigan sideline. And their players are calling for an interference from the defense, saying that one of their players was out of bounds. The player that touched the ball to break up the pass was out of bounds, which obviously it is a penalty. But the clock had already struck zero at this moment. The referees and officiating crew at this moment had decided that that would be awarded. And more time would be added onto the clock for Michigan, giving them another chance at a Hail Mary. Bryce Underwood's able to drop back, pass. This time it's completed. And the game-winning Hail Mary pass is completed after what was just a scandal here, really. It's become a scandal in sports in the last few days.
5: Like, the Big Ten says that the stadium clocks are synced with the broadcast clocks. I don't remember what the technology was called with their official statement.
1: The ball was at zero when it was like at its highest arc in the pass from Bryce Underwood on the Hail Mary. Like, it was still flying in the air.
5: Like, what they're trying to say is that, like, the ball immediately comes dead when the player that was out of bounds touches it. So they said that he batted the pass with a second left on the clock. But I mean, we saw in the broadcast replay, the ball looked like it was still clearly in the air before he hit it. Terry McClory, the rules analyst, was like, not even he was like, I'm not really sure. Like, he's like, our clock should be the clocks that the Big Ten's working with should be synced with the broadcast clocks. Like, what we are seeing on the broadcast should be pretty accurate, but they had that. Apparently there was that side by side of the stadium clock. And when the ball was touched, the whole thing just feels shady. Feels like they're pulling things out of their ass with this. So we're not a lot of people are happy about it, and rightfully so. That should have been a statement, and I mean, one of the biggest wins in Western Michigan program history, and it got absolutely robbed for them. And I think it's just like, you know, it's you'd be like, well, why didn't you just defend the Hail Mary again to give them their credit? I mean, like that emotional swing of going from thinking that you had won the game and you're celebrating to all of a sudden
1: you're back on the field.
5: They're reversing it, and you just don't, like,
0: you don't get a lot of time to prepare and get your Hail Mary defense ready again. It just, it's such a quick swing that I understand why they didn't defend it the second time. It's just, yeah, it's just a tough turnaround to, and I don't think they got enough time to prepare for that second Hail Mary. So, yeah, absolutely, Rob. That's why we're all rooting for Oklahoma next week.
1: Take against Michigan.
0: Destroy Michigan, please. Yep. Oklahoma, destroy them. All right. Penn State versus Marshall, first game of the Matt Campbell era. This is Rocco Beck, followed him over from Iowa State, threw four touchdowns. They shut out the Thundering Herd 45-0. Tennessee, again, I think they're so overrated that they're in the top 25 again. They beat Furman 56-9. I mean, we'll see when they play some actual competition how good they actually are.
1: They're kind of in that situation like Missouri, where once the conference play kind of starts, they don't really look all that great. And they get put up on the big stage because they have the opportunity. They're in that big-time conference. They just fall short. I really think Missouri has a chance to prove some of that wrong this year, like we were saying earlier.
0: The Iowa Hawkeyes shut out Northern Illinois Huskies 42-0. They gave up just a grand total of 7 rushing yards due to all the yardage lost on sacks. The Northern Illinois' leading rusher had 16 total yards. So that defense still pretty good for the Hawkeyes. Dang. Shut out. Kamari Moulton ran for 183 yards and 2 touchdowns on just 11 carries, which is kind of insane. And maybe Iowa has a receiver. Tony Diaz. Hawkeye fans are optimistic about this guy, and they're never optimistic about any of their offensive players. So there you go.
1: Hank Brown had a good game. I mean, they were playing against Northern Illinois. But that's the Northern Illinois team that beat Notre Dame. Come on.
0: Yeah. So the Hawkeyes, I mean, they're still going to be a defensive football team, but maybe there'll be some offense in these games. But I wouldn't hold your breath on that too much. Houston beat Oregon State 33-20. I don't think this was a bad game out of Houston. I just think Oregon State's a much, much improved team from last year. So this is a good gutsy win, early test for the Cougars. Again, I think it's a good thing for them because were they favored by a little bit more? Sure. But like Oregon State, I'm blank on the dude's name. They brought in a new head coach. They're in for 370.
1: Okay.
0: Or they had 376 yards passing from Braden Atkinson. He was slinging the rock.
1: 26 rushing yards.
0: Yeah, they only had 26 rushing yards. So Houston did a great job of controlling the line of scrimmage in that sense, but the secondary didn't really play too well. Obviously,
1: I do have a 71-yard touchdown. Jesse Legree, 5 catches, 136. Gosh.
0: But yeah, Connor Wayman, not the best game from him. So
1: yeah, I think Kai Hughes back. He was injured.
0: Yeah.
1: Lost a fumble in it.
0: I think, like, overall, like, good win by Houston. They really, you know, they really toughened it up down the stretch. They played some better defense there.
1: That's crazy that he's still in college. He was on Alabama, transferred to Tulane, was injured, and now he transferred over to Houston. Yeah. It could be a sneaky running back over there. The Big 12.
0: I think it was a game where Houston kind of, they ran into a tougher opponent than they were maybe expecting. Oregon State, I do think, has been more improved. And, they really had to gut it out to get this win. But I think that's a good early season test for them, you know. It's a game you can look back on and be like, you know what, I'm kind of glad we got into a dogfight here because this is still going to be a good team in the Big 12. So they just got they ran into, I think, steeper competition than they were expecting. That's not a knock on Houston. I just think Oregon State's better than maybe a lot of people were.
1: Watch out for Oregon State. Give
0: them credit for. Then we get to some Sunday games. Notre Dame smoked Wisconsin. It was close in the first half. So if you're a Wisconsin fan,
1: Wisconsin,
0: I know you got,
1: freaking blew it though.
0: Yeah. You just,
1: their second half possessions all were crap.
0: Yeah, they just fell apart in the second half. They threw a pick six, which just, I mean, completely flipped the momentum of that game, and Notre Dame just took over.
1: It all started in the second quarter. That's where they're late. Their like 2 minute drill possession in the second quarter was bad. They got the ball twice in the last 5 minutes of the second quarter. They could have taken the lead or tied the game, and they were down 10-13 still. Or yeah, 10-13, and they only scored 3 more points after that. So it was ugly.
0: We had the battle for the Apple Cup, Washington versus Washington State. Huskies come out on top in that one. They get a 24-10 victory. Yeah, well, they're the 17th ranked team in the country. Washington State, I think, also much improved. So this was against, you know, a bit your in-state rival to open the season. Good early season test for the Huskies. But I think we have our absolutely two best games, at least in the top 25 this week, was Louisville Ole Miss,
1: exactly,
0: our only
1: right.
0: top 25 matchup. And then Florida State SMU was also a very good game. Which one do we start with? Because, I mean, these were both fantastic games. This Louisville Ole Miss game, oh my God.
1: I think the best one for me was Louisville Ole Miss.
0: Let's
1: start there. This one, Louisville blew it, man. They got the lead late in the game. Left Ole Miss too much time on the clock, though, and they got into field goal range. Their defense held up a bit on that final drive, but Trinidad Chambliss and the rest of the guys just
0: got
1: that distance they needed.
0: I think that they tied it up late. Really good drive from Lincoln Kingsholtz, who, that was a big question mark for this Louisville team. You're like, the rest of this team's got a ton of talent. I mean, Kajon Brown didn't have a great game, but, like, you know, a lot of hope for him at the back. Guys like Trey Richardson, Trayshawn Hurry, even LaWayne McCoy, it'd all be really good this year for him. But it was kind of like, you know, how is Lincoln Kingsholtz going to play? I think he really stepped up to it. He was their leading rusher with 69 yards. He threw for 307. Was actually fairly accurate, 18-29. So this is just, it was a tough one. Jeff Golding was just pissed at his defense because they were getting beat on some big plays. I mean, there was some bad tackling in this one.
1: Oh, yeah.
0: But Chambliss, end of the day, man, he just put the superhero cape on. He led that great drive. He threw for 336 and 3 touchdowns. He had 6 yards rushing, 4 total touchdowns on the game. Deuce Alexander, this guy's going to be sick. 5 grabs, 159, 2 touchdowns. A lot of big plays in this one. Let's see. Trey Richardson, 62-yard touchdown. You had LaWayne McCoy, the 54-yard touchdown. Deuce Alexander, 62-yard touchdown. I mean, these Kingsholtz with a 41-yard run. I mean, people were ripping off big plays left and right here. 41-38, Ole Miss got the win. Both of these teams deserved. I mean, I think Louisville might drop out of the top 25 because of the loss, but they both deserved, honestly, to move up, even though Louisville didn't
1: loss.
0: Get the win. Like,
1: there's a good loss from Louisville right there.
0: Best matchup of the at the beginning of the season. So there's some elite talent going back and forth. Primetime window on Sunday. It was awesome. It was really awesome to watch.
1: Good to see them get to play in that moment too, man.
0: So, I mean, I still got Miami as the best team in the ACC, but after this, Louisville's the second best.
1: Yeah, I was kind of. I was thinking this conference was going to be wide open for one of those top teams to take it, like Miami, just run away with the conference. But maybe some good ACC plays going to be good.
0: Hey, SMU could be a bit of a problem there. They did not play a very good game, though.
5: But they, this game got delayed an hour and 40 minutes against Florida State because of a something in the fuse box blew. And
1: like the Transformer?
5: Transformer, that's the word.
1: Yeah. I didn't even know it got delayed.
5: Oh, yeah. It was, kickoff was an hour and 40 minutes late. It was a weird game.
1: LSU was also, it was the lightning delay, had that one like 2.5 hours.
5: SMU, they turned the football over 4 times. Kelvin Jennings, well, he did throw for 430 yards and 3 touchdowns, also 2 interceptions. And then there, you know, there were some bad picks. Like he kind of just like threw like a tuna melt up into like double coverage just down the field, like just trying to force it.
1: Tuna melt.
5: Yeah. But then the other thing, like, Florida State, especially in the second half, could not throw the ball. And they were 0 for 10 on third downs until they finally converted the first one. I mean, this was a game. Florida State, like another guy who's going to be on the hot seat is Mike Norvell, because you force all these turnovers and you just can't, but you can't throw the football. You don't capitalize on these mistakes. And a chance to really get a big win against a ranked opponent on your home field, you blow that and end up losing by 3 points. Mustangs escaped, but they did not play very good. They couldn't really stop the run. I mean, Usman Chroma was just running all over that team. But like I mentioned, in the second half, like going into the fourth quarter, the Seminoles had attempted 21 runs and 4 passes and completed one of those.
1: Yeah, this
5: I think they completed 4-5 passes total in the second half. Like, it was bad. It was really bad.
1: This is a time in the game where you got to have that ability to pass. In certain scenarios, you have to have that ability.
5: So, yeah, SMU needs to clean up the turnovers and just be a little more sound operationally. So, I mean, because like without all those turnovers, they probably beat Florida State by 3-4 touchdowns, something like that. Like, they should have blown this team out of the water, but it was a 3-point game because they kept, I mean, well, like a muff punt was one of them. You got to look up the Florida State
1: guy.
5: What's his name? Jason Lopez, Daniel Hughes, he does the tornado punt.
1: Is it kind of one of those punts that like lands and bounces back?
5: Now you gotta look it up because it looks like a shank, but then it gets like a really good bounce, but it bounces weird. So the guy tried to like pick it up off of the bounce, and it like went off of his hands because it kind of came in at a confusing angle.
1: Oh,
5: he wasn't able to grab it. Huh. And it just like flew off of him, and then Florida State recovered.
1: Okay, I'll have to check that out.
5: Florida State tornado punt. Yeah, then he did it again, and the return man just saw it. He just walked to the sideline. He's like, I'm not even going near that. And like, they were able to down it inside the 20s because it looks like a shank, but he's doing it intentionally. It's really interesting.
1: That makes sense. It's like a little bit of a fake.
5: Yeah. All right. We're getting to the end of the show. Why don't we take a quick look at what's coming up next week, though? Any notable matchups? I mean, Miami's got a cupcake matchup against Florida A&M. Louisville, they got to keep their 24 ranking. They didn't move down at all. They're playing Villanova.
1: Ooh.
5: Virginia's got Norfolk State, the newest team into the top 25. Kansas and Missouri. We got the Border War. Primetime television on Fox. Missouri got to go into Kansas to play the Jayhawks. God. Indiana's got Howard. Oregon's going to play an 0-1 Oklahoma State, who did not look good with the new Drew Messmaker in that new era. They lost to Tulsa pretty badly, too. Texas A&M's got Arizona State. That's going to be that'll be a fascinating matchup to watch. Michigan, rightfully so, booted out of the top 25. Oklahoma, do us proud, kick their ass for Western Michigan. Penn State's taking on Temple.
0: going to Temple. That'll be a road game. That'll be interesting for the Nittany Lions. Georgia's hosting Western Kentucky. Notre Dame's hosting Rice. Alabama, road test against Kentucky. BYU, early season test. They're going to be hosting the Arizona Wildcats. Washington's going to be playing Utah State. SMU's got UC Davis. This should be an interesting matchup. Georgia Tech, Tennessee. Georgia Tech, coming off a kind of heartbreaking loss, going to be playing, hosting Tennessee.
1: Mendoza, brother.
0: Yeah, can Albert Mendoza get the job done this week? We've got Houston taking on Southern, whatever.

0: the what's it called? The high the
1: oh man.
0: The Hawk clone. The Psy-Hawk Bowl. Psy-Hawk Bowl, that's what it's called. Great in-state rivalry there. Ole Miss taking on Charlotte, Utah hosting Arkansas, and then USC's playing Louisiana. So a couple of interesting matchups there, but still some cupcake matchups for the other teams there. Although Ole Miss, hey, you earned it. You took on a very good Louisville team. And now you got Charlotte, who lost to the Citadel last week. So you should take care of business there. But that's going to do it for our show today. We got to get off of the air. Thanks for tuning in to another episode of The Final Time Out. I will be back next week with a week one NFL breakdown, week two college ball to break down as well. Appreciate you all. K-Man and HG signing off.
2: 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We're heading down a trail where good stories dwell. It's done.

0: Well, that's awesome. So we have about 5 minutes left, and I know I've asked you, what you'd tell your younger self if you were to give advice from where you are now. And I know you've told the audience that people that have challenges can overcome them because you overcame yours. So is there any final words beyond those that you'd like to put out to family or to those that you're serving the meals to, or anybody that just words of advice or just anything you'd like to just say before we get off the air?
1: Don't give up on them. Don't give up on yourself. You got to push forward. That's for everybody, for all the vets that are homeless that I feed. There is hope. One day you'll realize it and look back, the family members. Don't give up on them.
0: Yeah.
1: Maybe not keep them too close, but don't give up on them.
0: So from that perspective, you said that you didn't get close to your brother because you didn't want him to use. So is it your advice to, well, I mean, from the perspective of the family, for the addict or the person using, is for the family to give a little tough love and say, if you're in this space, we can't have you around us until you find your way through this or out of this. Is that good advice? Would you recommend that families do that? I mean, is that the way it should go?
1: It's different for everybody. My parents did the tough love and they kicked me out at a young age. It didn't really help me until I was ready.
0: Yeah.
1: And it made me think no one wanted me. So
0: Oh.
1: it's kind of
0: It's a
1: iffy.
0: double-edged sword. It's a balance. Yeah, because I think tough love is good, but then I think there's such a thing as you have to still love the person and find a way to support the person, but not their what they're doing.
1: Show them that you still care, but I'll still be here for you, but you can't stay here if you're
0: Yeah.
1: using.
0: Yeah.
1: I'll buy you food, but I won't give you money. And
0: That's
1: just,
0: good advice.
1: and you know, when you're ready, I'll take you to rehab. I know a lot of people don't like rehab. I didn't like rehab. I didn't think that I needed it when I did, but they got the resources. You at least use it for the resources. Use it as a vacation.
0: Right? I
1: And use
0: mean,
1: the resources. They got the good resources to put you in the right direction.
0: that's good advice, because people, families, our friends don't know what to do with someone that's struggling with either, drugs or alcohol or some other type of vice, and they're not sure the best way to support them without enabling. Because, and the other part of that too is you can't make someone want to, I mean, you can't force someone to get better. They have to want to get better. I mean, you can offer all the resources in the world, but if that person doesn't want to be better, they're not going to be better.
1: Exactly. They're going to have to hit their rock bottom, whatever their rock bottom may be. They have to do it for themselves, or it's not going to work.
0: Right. No, I totally agree with that. So it's a really tough place. And, your parents, I'm sure they struggled real hard with trying to figure out what the balance was. And it sounds like they didn't quite pick the right balance. But it sounds like you found it eventually, and you knew that you were loved and cared about and that you mattered. And that's the beauty of that you came out on the other side and you can look back and go, yeah, that wasn't a good chapter in my life, but I learned a lot.
1: Yes. Use that pain for gain.
0: Well, I want to thank you so much for coming on the show tonight, because I had to have you on after I heard that song. That song just resonated with me, and I'm going to be looking forward to seeing what else you're going to be doing, because it sounds to me like you've got a really good head on your shoulders and you're going to really go places and do things. And I'm really very proud of the progress you've made and the life you've chosen for yourself.
1: I appreciate
0: Absolutely. Well, this is Teresa Rounds signing off.
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6: 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How'd I do? 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We got to bless the show before we get started. Let's go. When I was in my mother's womb, I had a calling on my life to do something in the glory of God and marry it like a wife. Commit myself to his word and never be led astray. And when it's all over, when he comes, I'll be glad to see that day in the morning time.

0: Hey, what's up, man? How you doing?
1: I'm blessed, my brother. How you doing?
0: I'm good, man. I'm good. Hey, did you see the game last night?
1: Oh, that was your game.
0: But did you see the shot?
1: I lost money from that shot.
0: Oh, man, that shot was cold, man.
1: I hated it, but it was good.
0: Damn.
1: What's in those jeans?
2: You really want to know?
1: I do.
2: Exhaustion, muscle spasms, asthmatic issues, unexpected sickle cell trait crises.
1: Damn, are you serious? When I was young, I found out I had sickle cell trait. My mom's told me, but I ain't have no knowledge of it. But when I got older, I had a child, and the doctor told me my daughter has sickle cell trait. You know the facts that both parents have sickle cell trait, there's a 50% chance the child may have the trait, and 25% chance the child may have the disease.
0: Hey, that's what's the count. Do you know that 2.5 million people in the United States have sickle cell trait, 300 million people globally? I didn't find out I had sickle cell trait until I was in the Army 10 years. Next thing you know, I had a sickle cell trait exertion site.
1: Sickle cell? I thought that was a black gene or something.
0: Nah, man, the Latin community is number two. One out of 36,000 babies are being born with sickle cell disease. You could be Caucasian, Mediterranean, European. You gotta know your bloodline, man.
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0: All right, welcome to another episode of the Frondosia Show right here on the Military Broadcast Radio Network. That's right, MB Radio. Thanks for listening in. If you caught the PSA at the beginning of the show, that is my sickle cell trait awareness. Very important conversation, as you saw. If you want more information, hit me up at wdconsct.org. Especially for my military and for our athletes, we're doing some real work around some of these conditions and these red blood cells, and we're tying it to it on the spiritual aspect as well. So that's what you've been watching here lately, right? Spiritual conversations, right? So the sickle cell trait is my cause. Very important conversation. Just so you understand that, if you have information or you want more information or you got questions, you know somebody with the trait, hit me up. And we can get those conversations started with them. All right. I want to have a talk with you just real quick. I have been asked to be a part of the grief portion of our sickle cell community. And there was a post today that I read from a young lady. And what caught my attention was how she articulated. So I did invite her to come on the show today, but she was tired coming back from Hawaii, she said, jet lag. But we are going to agree to a date, a Wednesday and a time for her to come and actually share this personally. It ties into my conversation because I used to do a segment called Quality of Life versus a Cure, right? And a lot of times when we deal with these illnesses and chronic illnesses, you know, there's so many opinions in the world about what we should do with our health. And this is not a right or wrong or good or bad, right? People do stem cell transplants and all the things, like everybody, you have a choice, right? We want you to just have an informed choice. But I used to do a segment called Quality of Life versus Cure back in I started that in 2014, 15 through 16. And so I found a clip of that conversation, but I want her to come back and talk about her post, because she really made some key points about if she dies, and then she laid it all out for the community. So I'm going to play this clip that I had from one of my talks, so you can see that and kind of hear about the quality of life versus. Can we play a little couple of clips of those, and then we're going to get into this episode here today. So let me share my screen. Where are we at? We there? All right, cool. We're going to do this. This is what happens when you live, ladies and gentlemen. So we're going to go right here and we're going to play this clip.
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0: There we go. Here we go.
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4: The quality of life, I think, is important, an important topic to have, because we live our lives, you know, in these moments in time, and we plan for the future, and having all that going on in life. Some of us deal with illnesses, which impacts us in another level of part of life. And we're worried about this. We're worried about if this is the last crisis, you know, so much different aspects. What I noticed when I look back now was in some languages, it's called the future of uncertainty. We can't control what happens in the future, right? We just have.
0: All right. So that's one. All right. Now that's one, right? That's one. So I got one more for you that I found. I'm gonna play. Where is it at? Here's right here. Let's do this one.
5: And coming to this realization that, you know, and truly, and this is very difficult to attain, easy to say, difficult to attain, but truly God is enough for me.
6: Amen.
5: And if this is what I'm supposed to.
0: We're going to start that over from the beginning.
5: Who elevates spiritually to a place that most people can't get to.
0: Yeah.
5: And that's when you begin to realize the blessing of that God has put in it.
6: Yes.
5: In the midst of it. Because if you're going to make it through this disease, you have to elevate. And in the process of elevating, you have a beautiful light to shine and give and share with the world, you know. Amen. And to begin to stop seeing ourselves as victims and realize that we're going through a process, you know, the diamonds are formed deep under high pressure.
6: Yes.
5: You know,
6: yes.
5: And coming to this realization that, you know, and truly, and this is very difficult to attain, easy to say, difficult to attain,
0: definitely.
5: But truly God is enough for me.
6: Amen.
5: And if this is what I'm supposed to be going through, there's something in it.
0: All right. So that is, you know, Dr. Maisha, we work together, and let me make sure I can stop this over here. All right, so if you heard that, that is a real life conversation, a part of our community around sickle cell, right? And these genes are inherited, right? And so it's a sensitive topic, but it's a real life conversation, because people, you know, we just want you to have an informed choice. If you want to do the bone marrow transplant, you want to do the stem cell transplant, we're not saying it's right or wrong, good or bad, but just make sure that you do your research, your family does their research, because sometimes people look at the quality of life versus the cure, and sometimes the quality of life is not as bad, especially if you can get your emotional state right in alignment with God and with some peace, right? And for me, even with my trait condition and the rhabdo and the arthritis and blah, blah, the stuff that I deal with secondary, it was living to that future of uncertainty, right? And we talk about grief, we talk about life and death, and sometimes, you know, we know that we all have that death in common, right? But Christ took the sting out of death, if you believe that, right? And then you also got to look at, you know, sometimes we know we're going to pass away, but we don't want to die too soon, right? So there's so many things that go on in this conversation. So I just appreciate my sickle cell community for allowing me to be a part of that discussion again. And quality of life versus the cure, you may see that segment appear here on the show, because that is an important topic for us to discuss in around stress, around mental toughness, around mental health, around all these different things that we deal with in life, right? All the different circumstances and the concerns and the worries, right? That stress can trigger. Stress is bad on the body, right? We already deal with these inherited genes, and then you add stress, the chemicals, the free radicals, all that stuff. If you believe and understand the biology and the all of that stuff around the cells, and like, we're going to do more talks about that because it is so important, right? And maybe that will give people a level of peace when they can really understand what's going on with their bodies. Right. And so we're going to work that out. I thank you for, again, tuning, listening today. I got a very impactful show for you again this week. And let's just get started. Right. So my guy at? What's happening, sir?
6: How's it going?
0: What's happening?
6: Can you hear me? Yeah, you can hear me. Yeah, we good. Yeah. Man, I had a it was a scramble session today. I was like, yeah, I got everything. I'm up here with my cousin. We working on my AI video now. I'm working with AI on my music video for the NFL and Christian Believers. You know, I got a good song coming up that I'm making. And I ended up leaving my headphones downstairs in the car. And I was like, oh, I forgot the fabric softener. Then we run downstairs and grab the headphones real quick, slam them on, praying to God I don't have to come up first. And then I got back up here and I had to talk with the landlord about them taking up parking spots. It was just a big scramble session. I'm like, this is just the enemy trying to stop me. This ain't happening. Yeah. Watch me go.
0: Your video is a little staticky too. So just make sure you're gonna get some good.
6: Okay.
0: But I can hear you clear though.
6: Okay, you can hear me clear. All right. So I'm just gonna do this real quick. You see that in HD? Do you see that in HD?
0: No, that's not in HD. On my end is not HD. It's staticky.
6: Oh, this is bad. This is bad. All right. Well. Today is supposed to be the day we go into the other part of the segment of the dual versus the dual nature. Yeah. And we was talking about, I wanted to get into the part of enticement. And the reason being, I kind of noticed that even with our body language or even with our speech, sometimes our conversations get curved into enticing, persuading, debating, or trying to get someone to think how we think. So that's the reason why Proverbs in 10:19 it says that a multitude of words lack. Well, if you're trying to manipulate a conversation and you find yourself really to get the person's attention when the person really doesn't agree with what they're saying, that does lead to sin. It leads to manipulation, which is witchcraft. It leads into forced ideology, which is witchcraft. It leads into, that was my stereo, don't trip. and that leads into other forms that leads to sin, because then you're opening up portals for negative emotions to come in the middle of it, where that's the reason why in a lot of cases in today's age, we have a lot of young people in generations. And the younger generation of this 2020 generation, they don't want to comply to Christ's teachings because of how it's being fed to them, how it's being brought to them. And that's because we're using old school force tactics, thinking that we're supposed to be the ones, by the words of casting out the demons out of them, that we're doing. No, it's God doing it, but all we're doing is presenting it with spirit and love. All we're doing is giving them a chance. So if we're not thinking about them in the process and we're not loving on them in the process, then how are we winning them over?
0: Yeah. Hey, do me a favor, man. I need you to log out and come back in because you're a little bit, you're glitching a little bit. So I want to make sure that everything is cool. People can hear you and see you properly. So I'm going to drop you out and I'm going to come back because I got another guest in the building. This is real life. We was live yesterday on KC Radio. So yesterday, if you happen to catch the show, KC Radio, I had a guest, Melinda. She's a veteran as well, so she fits right into the topic over here. So I'm gonna bring her to the deck while my man Ariane gets himself situated over here. What's happening, lady?
7: What's up?
0: How are you doing?
7: I'm doing good. Like my daddy said, you got the best hand.
0: Do me a favor, introduce yourself to the listeners here on the Military Broadcast.
7: All right. I am Christine Melinda Peer. I go by Melinda. However, if the military looking for me, America's Most Wanted, right, or the police, then it will be Christine. But I go by my middle name because I run a nonprofit called Refocus on You. I am an Air Force. Shout out to my Air Force peeps. In the house. I'm an Air Force.
0: I appreciate the Air Force. I appreciate them for finding my sickle cell trait. I appreciate them.
7: Yes, yes, yes. And also a Department of Defense retiree as well. And I am single, no kids, living my best life. And I run a nonprofit for called Refocus on You. So yeah,
0: this is the military platform. So let's go back in time a little bit. What was going on in that thought process of military, college? What was life like at that deciding factors?
7: Wow.
0: You
7: know, yes. Yes. Let me break this down.
0: Yeah.
7: Excuse me.
0: You're good.
7: I was like, let me get some water here. Mm. So I went in the military late. You know, I was about 26. I was an old head, right? I was old. What I did was I went to college a little bit late as well. Mm-hmm. I was working. Went to travel school, did all of that. And so I decided to go in the military when I was 25.
0: Right? Wow.
7: And I was old. That's old. Because the funny thing about it is I had a place. I was working for the Postal Service. I was making great money at 25. And the funny thing about it is I'll never forget, when, you know, during basic training, and the TI I had, he would call me Magic, right? That's my maiden name. He said Magic. And I did not like him, because he now telling me, get up, do this, get up and do this, get up. I want to say, do you know who I am? I had a job. I had a career. What you talking about? But I couldn't do that. So I went in. You know, like I said, I had worked for the Postal Service a few years before I went in. I had a 2-year degree. I had, you know, I was about established, but I went in for a couple of different reasons. You know, I went in because my parents was going through a real ugly divorce, and it was just something like, you know what, I need to get away from this. And then And then also another reason I went in is I had so many family members telling me that I wasn't gonna make it.
0: Goodness.
7: You know, I'm, you know, you're not that kind. You're not the type. You know, you can't do it. You can't survive. And if you know Christine Melinda Peer, you don't tell me what I can't do.
0: Oh my goodness!
7: Yeah, you know, giving me an identity, right? Yeah. Giving me an identity, and you know, I'm so grateful for God, because He already had my plans laid out. He already had them laid out, and He's like, "No, you're gonna go, you, my child, you're going through this." And so, I went through it. But they were like, "Shoot, they were making bets and everything. Like, yeah,
0: wow,
7: she ain't gonna survive. She ain't gonna survive.
0: That's cold. That's cold.
7: She ain't gonna make it. Right."
0: That's cold.
7: So yeah, I made it. I had to prove them wrong.
0: But and how many years you served?
7: I did only 4 years. I did 4 years in the military. And the reason why I did 4 years is because you know, I'm looking around. I was stationed in Japan. I was stationed overseas my time.
0: Wow.
7: And so I never forget, I was in the office and I'm looking around at these civilians, right? And I'm like, let me get this straight. They doing the same job I'm doing, but they getting paid more money.
0: Yeah.
7: Then they ain't got to do all the, you know, they ain't got to, you know, deal with all the, you know, you got to do this, you got to do that.
0: And yeah.
7: All that. I said, let me get this straight. You know, I think I'm, and so I did my 4 years. I got out. But the ironic thing is, when I went civil servant, where I went and worked on an Air Force base, mm-hmm. I did the exact job, exact job in the military, traffic management.
0: Wow.
7: Traffic management. So it was like, yeah. So I did that. Yeah, I did that for like an additional 4 years with the government. Okay. And then I transferred over to doing government contracts.
0: Government contracts. I'm going to bring you back to do some more military talk, because we got a lot of things covered today. But I do want to give you an opportunity to discuss your refocus on you and where that came from, because that's going to lead into our conversation today as well.
7: Okay. Well, you know, like we had talked about before, it came from an illness. And you know, this is for us really important if we ever talked about like disability percentage and the ratings and stuff like that mm-hmm. people go through and sometimes have a hard time and problem. But my situation came from a diagnosis that, you know, doctors couldn't figure out, didn't know, whatever. And I got tired of so many people being undiagnosed and misdiagnosed. Mm. And that's how I was, undiagnosed, misdiagnosed for several years. Yeah. I would watch people come out of the doctor office in tears or depressed because they don't have a diagnosis, right?
0: Yeah.
7: Military friends of mine as well have, excuse me, gone through the military and they're battling with some illness and they didn't even try to see if they could get service connected or anything like that. You know, a lot of these things I was watching and I was seeing and I'm like, wow. And I'm like, this is crazy.
0: Yeah.
7: And, it actually started because when I was working for the government, I got pulled off the job, you know, Department of Defense too. They ain't playing that. When they got wind saying, finding out that I only had a couple years left to live, they like, we're going to have to let you go. We're going to have to let you go. You ain't dying on our time.
0: Wow.
7: So, you know, when I had to come off work, it was like one of those things, Lord, what do I do? Mm-hmm. And I remember one day God said, we got work to do. You know, we got work to do. And that's what started helping those who have been undiagnosed, misdiagnosed with illnesses. They don't know what to do. They don't know where to go. That's how it got started. Advocacy is real, advocating for others and, you know, helping them out. So that's all.
0: I mean, same with my sickle cell trait mm-hmm. awareness conversation, mm-hmm. not mm-hmm. knowing not knowing I had the gene until the Air Force base that I was connected to did my blood work, all that process, and then collapsing a few years later, and then the rhabdo and all that, and then finding out that those two were connected. It was like, so taking that conversation and creating a platform to bring awareness, you know, that's we're kind of similar in those same conversations.
7: And you was in the military at that time, right, Farron? Which helps. But, you know, you think about, what about the people who have gone out of the military? Yeah. They've done. And then, like you said, this, you know, some things happen to them. They won't even go back and work on their benefits, you know, or work on, you know, or see the connection or anything like that. And a lot of people miss their connections. They think, sorry.
0: Their entitlements.
7: I give you an example. I had a situation when I was stationed in Azores. I was having
0: pneumonia. The Azores.
7: Yeah, I was in the Azores. Yeah,
0: I stopped by the Azores on my way to Germany.
7: Really? They
0: provided us some lunch on the way to Germany, and we stopped over there. I'm trying to get back over there. That place is beautiful.
7: I would love to myself. I got some people over there. Wow. Definitely. Yes.
0: Oh, wow.
7: I was over there for 2.5 years.
0: No way. In the middle of the Atlantic on the island.
7: Yes. And I had, and you know what? I was living off the base, right? And I had me a nice little house and it was right there at the ocean. Oh, man. Oh, it was nice. Wow.
0: Okay. I can't take it. We'll talk about that later. So I'm going to bring my guy, I'm going to play a PSA commercial real quick, and then we're going to come back. Ariana's back here, so we're going to get into that. And you're more than welcome to join into this conversation as we talk about.
7: Sounds great.
0: But we've been dealing with the alter ego and what that looks like, and he's got some topics. So I appreciate him for bringing that to the table. So I'm going to play a PSA, and then let me see what we got. We're going to play over here. All right, we're going to go right here. This is the Frondozy Show on the Military Broadcast Radio Network, MB Radio. 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All right. Shout us out, what's the count?
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0: Again, welcome back to the Frondose Show on the Military Broadcast Radio Network. All right, ladies and gentlemen, we're going to get this segment started. As if you've seen the Instagram posts, you watched the last previous episodes, my guy here has been bringing some of these spiritual conversations with us. And let's see how you are. You good, man?
6: I'm back now. Now, can you? Am I good on your end?
0: Yeah, you're still a little fuzzy, but we're going to make it work. Still a little fuzzy.
6: I don't know what's going on with the internet, but it's not nothing to do with my phone, because my phone, it could be my phone acting up. I don't know. It's been overheating lately and acting, you know, crazy. But
0: all right.
6: All I can do what I can. All I can do what I can.
0: Yeah, yeah.
6: It's just the enemy trying to stop the message. Oh, it's trying to stop the message. There it is.
11: That's how it is.
12: Sorry, that was me. I tried something and it worked.
6: Well,
0: what happened?
6: Here's what's wow.
0: What?
6: So why is my phone is totally on blackout mode?
0: I can
6: so
0: see
6: I'm gonna
0: you,
6: have to reset. Good. As long as you can see me, we're gonna continue just like this. When we were all over your phone and a black screen, I'm still gonna talk to you and get this through. So way this goes. I was explaining about the enticement and the conversation and understanding that.
0: It's not gonna work. You gotta come back because you're talking and it's choppy.
7: Is it something else on? Something else on that's going on?
0: Yeah, maybe turn the Wi-Fi off. Maybe turn the Wi-Fi off and just use your.
6: I gotta rebuild my whole phone.
0: All right, we'll come back to you. This is what happens when you live on radio and on TV.
7: Yeah, I understand.
0: You know. You gotta make it work, right?
7: I understand.
0: Let's talk about last night's episode. Mm-hmm. You came on last night. What's your thought process? What is your experience of that whole female woman? I mean, this is what these are your conversations already, so I know you got some insights on that, but What's your takeaway from that episode?
7: you know, I hadn't really thought about so much of it. I enjoyed it. It was great. I thought what it was really interesting is each of us had different experiences. Mm-hmm. That's one thing I can tell, you know.
0: Yeah.
7: I feel like one person is still healing. Another person maybe has just got there and another person is done, you know?
0: Yeah, yeah.
7: But it was great. You know, it's important to have a variety of opinion because somebody may not know what I don't want to say that, but somebody may can relate to what the other woman said about, you know, her going through and how she deals with life and how she deals with healing and things like that. Somebody might relate to myself. Somebody, you know, so I love the fact that we had different takes.
0: Yeah.
7: You know, on it. But it's real. It's real. When it boils down to it, healing is real. And I still say this, you know, forgiveness is real.
0: Mm-hmm.
7: If you can't forgive that person, and you know, like I say, a lot of people think that, oh, if I forgive them that, you know, it just means that, you know, it's okay for them to treat me like this, or it's okay for them to do these things. Mm-hmm. No, forgiveness is for means. You to say like, hey, you know what? I'm gonna move on.
0: Yeah.
7: And I haven't, the only thing I have went through is the illness. You know, being diagnosed with a terminal illness and the doctors constantly saying any minute now, you know, we, you know, it's impossible. You ain't going to live this year. Okay. You made it last year, but it ain't going to be this year. And so that's the only thing that I have had to go through. But like I said, with God, everything is possible. And
0: let me ask you, when you say that, mm-hmm. that's what you had to go through, right? You had to go through mm-hmm. that, right? Mm-hmm. Dealing with, you know, my own personal, you know, stuff that I deal with, the future of uncertainty. That's kind of like the future mm-hmm. of uncertainty, right? Because exactly. you don't know, like you've got a diagnosis that your life exactly. is coming to an end. Like how do you make peace with that? Can I ask you that?
7: Well,
0: do you even make peace with it?
7: You have to make peace with it. Wow. You have to make peace with it. And in the beginning, I'm going to tell you, in the beginning, when they told me this, I was doing the Cabbage Patch. I was like, hey, and I'm going to tell you why, right? Because for 2 years, I went undiagnosed and misdiagnosed. So 2 years, I'm taking 10 different drugs. And that's not even the illness that we have. And can you imagine when you go into doctor offices and, you know, you got to write down what's going on, what's your diagnosis? And
0: yeah,
7: you're like,
0: I hate that.
7: I don't know. Right. And then think about it. For a while before you even got diagnosed, you're probably having episodes. You're probably having flares. This body probably ain't acting right. And you don't understand, like, man, I don't know what's going on. Yeah. And so, you know, you're right, uncertainty. You're in that fear. You know, you're in a fear state of mind where I'm afraid to go somewhere.
0: Yeah.
7: I'm afraid to go. I'm afraid to do this. I'm afraid to do that because I never know wow. when something's going to break down. So for that, and that's how I was for 2 years, wow. right? And the problem was I was paralyzed from head to toe. I couldn't feed myself. I couldn't bathe myself. I couldn't walk. I couldn't go to the bathroom. I couldn't drive. I couldn't do nothing.
0: Wow.
7: So for them to say, hey, you don't have you don't have a bone disease. You got a muscle disease. You've wow. got polymyositis, all right, with antisynthetase syndrome. So that shortens the life right there. And interstitial lung disease, right? And basically what I have, it means that my lungs will go out. Wow. And right now, if I went to the doctor, if I went to the hospital, they're all white right now. They're all white. They're gone. They're gone. What? So that's what I'm saying, the power of God. That's why I wow. said, you know, when God pulls you through something.
0: You said your lungs are white?
7: They're all white. You know, you have, you know, when you go and do a CT scan, all right, they're black. They're all white.
0: Yeah.
7: They're gone. Wow. They're about gone. They're about gone.
0: Wow.
7: So that's why I said you come to a point in life when you have experienced some real things.
0: Yeah.
7: Yeah. Yeah. I had made peace. I was like, okay, Lord, you know what? Okay. No, I didn't want to die, but I was about, I need to get my life right now. Mm-hmm. I need to focus on God. I need to focus on what he has for me. And so that's what I was about then, you know, yeah. especially when I'd been given this last time where they said, you'll be lucky if you go 2 years, you know, you're going to have a double lung transplant.
0: Wow.
7: And that is where it became real for me. That's where wow. it became real. I was like, okay, all right, I need because, yeah, I need to get on the ball. I need to get on the ball. You know, like, you know, before, it's funny.
0: Oh, my God.
7: I used to think about different things like, oh, what am I going to wear? Oh, man, I ain't got this. I ain't got that. Man, heck with that. your whole object. Your whole focus in life changes.
0: Yeah, yeah, yeah.
7: When you know, when you're given, when they're like, hey, you know, you're gonna be going. We see it, you know. And wow. and you know what? It wasn't like you know, I had like what, four hospitals tell me the same thing, including the VA hospital.
0: Mm.
7: Including the VA, you know.
0: Yeah.
7: So
0: You are, we call it a walking testimony for sure.
7: Man,
0: so.
7: Yes, for sure. So yeah, I ain't got no time. I ain't got time for the what ifs, the drama, the he said she. I ain't got time for that. I got time for that.
0: All right. Thank you so much for being open and sharing with our community. Yeah. I pray that some veterans who are dealing with their own, you know, health complications, secondary health complications of their service, or those inherited genes that we're born with. Or the environments that trigger those genes, right? Mm-hmm. So that they find peace in these conversations that they hear from us. So thank you again for sharing.
7: And you know, I want to offer myself, like I said, I want to offer my services, meaning, you know, for veterans out there who are struggling with various things in health, and they are not sure how to file their claim, or they're not sure what to do. Don't give up at all.
0: Thank you for that. Mm-hmm. All right, ladies and gentlemen, this is the Frondozy Show right here on the Military Broadcast Radio Network. We're streaming live. We're on Roku TV, Facebook, YouTube. I mean, you know, this is what it is when you're streaming live. You got to be able to deal with all of the technical difficulties. I might be sweating over here, but never let them see you sweat. And this is what
7: and
0: happens,
7: I'm freezing.
0: So we're going to get back into this episode with my guy, Ariane. Let's see, he's cool today. You cool, man?
7: Oh, yeah.
0: He infiltrated
6: my phone, shut it down. I went all black screen. And I said, you know what? Consider all joy when you go through various trials and tribulations. For the test of your faith breeds patience. Let patience have its perfect works, for you shall be perfect and complete, lacking nothing. So I'm still sitting here with a smile like, I'm back again. You tried it. Did it work?
7: That's right.
6: Shap him up real quick. Shap him up. Here you go. Get him out of here.
0: All right, Ariane, man. Let's take it from the top, man. There's so much going on. We've discussed 2 weeks ago, week before last, right? You kicked off this conversation here with the ego and easing. We call it easing God out at my church, you know. Mm. And now you're bringing another conversation that's very important, because we don't even realize how powerful our language and our conversations are, right? And how I look at it as sometimes we're even sincere with our language, right? But we do manipulate, we control by dominant with our language too. So what had you create this segment for this week for the topic, man?
6: What I started realizing was that I learned this from a friend of mine, actually. She was me and her were hanging out, and okay, I crush. I'm a dude. I'm going to crush. I'm a single dude. I'm going to crush. She's beautiful, so I'm going to crush. I don't know any man. I was crushing. No, I don't know any man that's not going to crush. I mean, if a man is not going to crush, then a man, I got a question.
0: Hey, since kindergarten.
6: The extra chocolate milk. Since if I had met her back when we was in kindergarten, I would have talked to the lady to give me the whole crate full of chocolate milk. And I would have brought it to her like, you can have all the chocolate milk you want. I got it for you. That's exactly how that goes.
0: Yeah.
6: But see, the concept of what I've understood from her was understanding this conversation and the right displays of affection. Displays of affection, you still have to let God do his time when building relationships and connections. Mm-hmm. Regardless of you cool or not, it doesn't matter if it's a lady or a man. It doesn't matter if it's a romantic relationship or it's a relationship at all, or in fact, it's just a friendship, politic connection. It doesn't matter. The thing is, we have to understand how to lead a conversation. Mm-hmm. If you're using enticement to lead your conversation, you're not being yourself. You're promoting propaganda. You're promoting your ideas. You are now stuck in that mode where you're not being yourself. Well, naturally, you lead the spirit of conversation. You just have a conversation. Like what we're right now, we're having a conversation.
0: Yeah.
6: It's just a simple conversation. So, but if I need to get something from you, now I'm about to turn into strategies of enticement so I can get it out of you because now I want something. Or I am going to go on ahead and let's just say me and you disagree to a point. you disagree. Now I'm going to go on ahead and use persuasive power and mechanisms. And, well, why don't you just try to see it from this angle? Oh, why did you try to see it from my angle here? Or why did you try when you already said no the first time? I understand a person must be persistent. But once you said no the second time, that's when you want to just, unless it's really a stress pressure sales call or some crazy stuff, you kind of want to just back off.
0: Yeah.
6: And then let the person have their mindset to know it's
0: ask more questions.
6: Right. Yeah. And that's okay to say that not everybody's going to think like you.
0: Yeah.
6: So don't get mad at the people that don't think like you. Just respect what they think like, and maybe you could corp how they're thinking onto you if you choose to or not. So instead of taking it's a phrase called eat the meat and spit out the bones, right? That's any conversation. So far I find like many people, especially in the spiritual community, they kind of like feed the meat and make them choke on the bones too. So they force the bones down their throat along with the meat.
0: Now, what does that look like in real time? If I had to see somebody
6: in real time,
0: what does that look like in real time?
6: In real time, you're gonna see a person doing that by saying, "Yo, man, I understand you understand the sky is blue, but you know what, man? The sky is actually black. It's only blue because it's a dome around it. And it's only a dome around it because, you know, there is the firmament that's around the earth. That's what keeps us breathing." Well, wait a minute, dog. God made the... No, you got to understand this. Yo, listen. It's a firmament, man. I was like, well, God made... No. This ain't got nothing to do with God, man. This got something to do... That is considered making a person force down the meat and the bones. So you're trying to take the stuff that they don't disagree with and make them swallow it just so you can get the stuff that you do agree with down on their end. In other words, if you're dominating, and I'm still learning this as I speak, but I've gotten way better at understanding it.
0: So let me ask you a question then, because I'm listening to you and I'm looking in my life for these conversations.
6: Mm-hmm.
0: What do you think is behind the dominating approach? Do you think it's still connect? Is it trying? Is it you trying to be connected to the person

0: people who are idolizing themselves a lot, vanity, these things are forced into where those conversations turn out like that, because they're not taking time to look at God in the situation. They're not taking time to surrender their ego to understand, let their spirit shine. And in other reverse worlds, it's because people are scared to let themselves shine, so they hide behind their egos and let their ego speak for them.
1: Now, I want to ask Melinda, you got anything you hear, Melinda? Do you want to chime in from your perspective, or are you good?
2: No, I'm good. I understand exactly what Samurai is saying. Mm-hmm. I completely agree. You know, you also have to look at it, the fact that too, where does it come from? You know, where does that come from? You know, is it from the parents? Is it from the womb? You know, where does that come from? And like Samurai saying, who they're trying to be, you know, mm-hmm. what that person is trying to be. And like he said, some people don't want to show their real selves as well. Mm-hmm. So yeah, I got you.
0: It speaks from a place of damage. See, now we're talking, we spoke about trauma, but now we're speaking about damage. You're on mute, my friend. So we're talking about the trauma part is basically people won't face their trauma. So they run around with their damage, and then the trauma keeps causing more damage because they keep reliving the trauma instead of facing the trauma, eliminating it from the root. So with that in mind, they're not being their true selves, because what caused the trauma is exactly what the person made the person get into defense mode to create that ego. As me and him was talking a couple weeks ago about childhood, when your heart got broken, boy, right. You swole up. Now my heart is never going to get broken again. You dropped your candy bar and you're crying about it. Now you extra careful with the candy bar that you got next time, and you don't put it in a basket in a case. And now you old and grown, and you're still wrapping up your candy bar and carrying extra, holding on to something that happened to you in the past. So these things are what we build around us. Right now, the ego is nothing but a false shell that we built around us, putting our real selves inside this egg that needs to be hatched.
2: Go ahead.
0: I'm listening. So just imagine an overgrown chicken trying to hatch out of an egg. Do you see what I'm saying? And it can't. Imagine a big, huge chicken, fully grown, stuffed inside an egg. Mm-hmm. You're killing yourself. You're smothering yourself. So that's what the ego does over time. That's the reason why in the word, we want to be able to understand that whatever voids, whatever problems that we're feeling, the scars, the wounds, the word heals those wounds. God will comfort you in those times of mourning. God will place a way for you to have rest, because now you're not smushed up no more, because God is expanding your egg to the point where it'll hatch correctly.
1: I got a question for you. Let's go three ways over here. Where do you go?
0: So you go three ways however you want it.
1: We're talking about people, right? And we're talking about meeting people where they're at, right?
0: Right.
1: So from a way to listen to someone, if you have developed your listening skills, I can listen to people, and I can tell mm-hmm. when they're describing life, mm-hmm. right? Versus saying that what's happening. Mm-hmm. And I know that I can ask more questions to pull out more information, or I could listen to their tone, your choice of mm-hmm. words, right? So mm-hmm. if you're in a situation where you feel like you're being controlled and dominated by a person who's having a conversation, you're pushing their agenda on you, because this is real life, right? This is what's happening right now.
2: Right.
1: Mm-hmm. How do you meet that person who's not ready to talk about what Christ said? God said you got to do this, because that could also turn that person's ears off in their listening to you. Mm-hmm. Now you're going straight to the word first without mm-hmm. meeting them where they are and what right. their beliefs are, right? So I know we all three of us here, we can relate to that, right. but those people who are listening mm-hmm. to our show, who are not in that space right now, and they right. experiencing okay. these conversations with somebody, how would you meet that person, you know, for you? Well, I know what I would do, but what would you do to right. meet that person if

0: if you're on the other side of that person that's
1: okay
0: trying to control
1: you. I do this all the time. All right, being on the other side, I've been on the other side before, so I know it's not comfortable. And definitely, I know when people started doing that with me, weaponizing the words, smacking me over my head, telling me what I need to do, it turned me completely off. And I would just simply dismiss the conversation and walk away as a done deal. I've walked away from churches because they have done that kind of stuff in the way they formed their ministries. And like I said, you know my history. I've been gone for 22 years from ministry. And now this is my first time back from being gone 22 years from walking away from Jesus, because I thought Jesus was religious. Right. But the one thing is that it's in Proverbs also. A soft answer turns away wrath. Mm-hmm. Mm-hmm. The thing is that I meet them where they're at, but I don't compromise where they're at. Where I'm at to meet them where they're at.
0: Yeah, where you are, right.
1: I meet
0: them
1: where they're at. It's okay, right. I meet them where they at, where I'm at. I'll meet you. I'll come to your house. I'll be in your environment, and I'll be chilling because I'm already protected by the blood, and I'm already protected by God, so it doesn't faze me nothing because I know where my walk is. But I don't have to say that to put you down neither. I don't have to say that to crush your spirit even further because you already hurting. So why would I come out of my body and try to make myself superior to you just because I found something that might work for you? And it could help you with your answer. Let me still be myself, and my spirit is saying, act like that doesn't even exist for a second. Let's go to your world. And now let's talk about what you're going through. Now I'm empathetic with you. If I can relate to it, I'm empathetic with you. I'm showing you empathy, not sympathy, because sympathy puts the person in a place of superiority over the other person. So it says in Romans 14:1. So and I will pull it up in black and white too. Romans 14:1, it says that for those who are weaker in the faith, that we are to embrace them, not turn them away.
0: That's what I'm saying, because I learned in my second round, like you coming back to church, that I even in my walks the last 7 years, I could cause another brother or sister to stumble that are weaker than me. And I'm like, I could do that? That's a responsibility. Yeah. Yeah. It became as a responsibility. Melinda, you want anything you want
2: to? Yeah, I you know what I want to say to you is, I remember right before I started the I was in the beginning stage of starting the nonprofit, and I'll never forget. You know, I had a thought of like, okay, I'm gonna start the nonprofit where people, so they could be plant-based and. Because I had learned a lot of things, you know, with when you have autoimmune diseases, you got to be very careful with inflammation. Okay. And so I was like, okay, I'm going to do this, you know, for plant-based and all that. And I remember God came to me. I'm telling you, as clear as, I mean, just crystal clear. And he said, my child, it's not about the food. He said, it's about me. It's about me. It's not about the food. It's about me. That's what God came to me. And then he said, and then I said, but Lord, how in the world? I had this conversation with God. I said, how in the world am I going to get these people to come back to you, you know, to you? And he told me, he said, it will be your character. And we have to look at it like this, you know. He said, it will be your character that draws the people back to me. So if I have the right character, a mind like Christ, if I have Christ in me, you ain't got to tell people, they got to do this, you got to do that. Wow. You ain't got to do none of that. They will see the God in you.
1: Holy Spirit activate.
0: I've learned being back at church, some of the stuff that we especially from the word, you got to kiss that in the spirit. Our carnal mind can't understand the word.
2: Exactly.
0: It wants to so much.
2: Yeah. Right.
0: But we got to catch the word in the spirit realm. Right. And when you catch it like that, I felt that because that's what he told me, the same thing.
2: Yeah, yeah.
0: In my own version. Like, that's no, right. It's not that's even right. about the food.
2: That's right.
1: On my end, I'm watching all of you unfold. I was just talking to that with my cousin. about how we don't need to say anything. We already got our pastors and our apostles to speak and whoop and roar and holler over the pulpit. What we need to do is start shooting mortars. Let our characters through our talents and through our gifts speak the same message to back them up. And that will show it. Like right now, me and him are unifying and we're coming together making projects and we're coming together. I just gave him my song library. Now his play is complete. It's the unity. But the whole point is, when my apostle was speaking about it last night on Bible study, that's why I said Holy Spirit activate, because they weren't getting it. They were like, well, you know, this, you know, it was like going out. I could tell it was going and wearing out the other. But then again, I said, now it's time to start putting it into action. Because like my apostle said, he said there are three forms to a miracle, to make a miracle manifest and happen. He said, you got to have first the giver, the receiver, then you have to have the believer. And now, if you got the giver, if you got the giver and the receiver, obviously they're both believers, because one believes enough to give it and the other one believes enough to accept it and receive it. So therefore, that's where it connects it. So the receiver and the believers, between two believers, that's why it says in two in a midst, when two are in agreement, I am a midst. So in other words, meaning that, and then what is also understand is the concept that it even manifests in you, because God works within you out. My apostle said, according to the scripture, and this goes into what I'm learning in class also, according to the scripture in Matthew, it says that the prayer up to God back then, at the time that Jesus was walking and alive, he said, art thou Father that art in heaven, hallowed thy be thy name.
0: Right.
1: What about now? Because since Jesus is dead, and he said, you got Christ in you and God is in you. Now he said, oh, Father, that is in me, hallowed be thy name. The thing is that
0: it changed after Christ ascended.
1: As he transitioned, exactly.
0: Yeah, it changed.
1: The thing is the education of understanding Hebrews 8 and understanding the covenant change, understanding he fulfilled it with his death, understanding all of these things that, as it's been stated, we have to know that what it is said is time for us to start putting into use and start reutilizing tradition, which is old school people. I love my elders. I love my big mamas. I love my mama. I love my daddy's mama. I love them all. I love them all because they are beautiful that God put them here. But here's the thing. You can't do like they did in the past. They were trying to teach us like it was a book.
0: Yeah.
1: This is not just a book. This is a tool.
0: Those are principles.
1: It's a tool.
0: You gotta be used. You gotta be used by the word principles.
1: There's a book. There's a certain type of book that's called a tomb. Now I'm going to show you the resemblance. You know what a tomb is? A tomb is where a person lays to rest and has their belongings and everything in it. Their life is inside that tomb. This is why the book is the original version of what they call a tomb. Jesus's life is not the only life in that tomb. It's his lineage that is in the tomb. It's his genealogy that's in the tomb. But it's also his word that is going forth through more spiritual genealogy that's going forth in the future in this tomb of books. Because the books are 66 books. So each one is an individual book. Now, mind you, if you study correctly, each one of these books is 100 to 1,000 years apart from each other in the order that it's written. So it's these things are over the course of time that all line up. So you can't teach it like it's a structured book. I can go to a math book. I can go to an English book and teach it like it's a book. But the word is alive because of that space in between.
0: So let me ask you this. Let me ask you, and Melinda, you can answer this question too. Because the word is alive, right? Depending on what matters to you in the moment that you're in the space to read that book, it might take you to all parts of your life at any given time.
2: Oh, well.
0: Because it's not
1: linear.
0: I got
1: one for you. It's so hilarious.
0: Because it's not linear. So if I'm dealing with strongholds and anger, the Holy Spirit's going to lead me to the stuff that I need to learn about for that. It could be that season of me to go through the process to deal with my anger. That could be a 5-year process. That could be I don't know how long that season is.
2: Yeah, I think it's amazing.
1: That's why it's a lot.
0: Go ahead.
2: I think it's amazing how you can read something in the Bible. And at that particular time, it might not hit you. But let's say later on in life, when you're actually going through what you're reading about, you like, whoa.
0: There it is,
2: you know,
0: right
2: and you've
0: there.
2: You've read it before, but this time is different. It's just yes. different, you know?
0: Yes.
2: And I think that's what's powerful. I always say, you know, when I'm reading scripture, I always say, Lord, you know, show me what you got there. Yeah.
0: Those lyrics? Yeah.
1: No, these aren't lyrics. This is actually Bible journaling.
0: Okay.
1: I was connecting scripture to scripture to scripture to scripture based on the footnotes in my NKJV version, right?
0: Okay. Yeah.
1: Check this out. I'm gonna flip through the pages. This was me doing it constantly in mid thought, right? While I was still doing it, it was just going. Holy Spirit was leading me. These are all pathways, right? I was doing good. I'm about to show you where I found out how the word was alive. I found out the hard way. I said, God, I'm going to study you. I'm going to study what you're really trying to tell us. And I'm going to try to connect these scriptures together to get a different message. Because I know you're telling us something. And God said, okay, go on ahead. This is my Tower of Babel moment. He said, go ahead. Now, mind you, I'm still flipping, right?
0: Yeah.
1: And I'm still flipping, right? Look at where he's taking me. I got all types of random scripture. If I was trying to read this right now, I wouldn't know what pathway I was on anymore. Because in mid-thought, he shut it down while I was writing. I'm trying to figure out what you was trying to tell us. Like, I'm really trying to get it. And then finally, well, look what happened. Redirection. Error. All right, I'm going to try it again. I said, all right, God, I'll go back to Genesis 1:1. I did it again, right? I started going through. I got to John 10:30. Redirection. Error. So I did it again. I said, all right.
0: I was trying to
1: link every scripture of what God was trying to tell us in a complete understanding context as one long voice, right? And out of all these 66 books and scriptures, right? And I kept trying to do it. And I did it again. I stopped after this one, because I realized God was like, you're making me irritated because you ain't understanding what I'm trying to tell you. And I was like, okay, well, God. Shut it down. And then when I realized he told me right then and there, he said, because I'm not a book, I'm alive. Every word that came out in this book printed is alive. Because you're going to get a different meaning. You're going to get a different pathway. He's rewiring your brain. Why? Because if you look at the word in itself, and I was just telling this to somebody last night, when you look at the word in itself, and I'm trying to find that last redirection where I just gave up and I'm not doing it no more. And I'm going to lie on this time. Oh, well, sorry. Here you go. There you go. Redirection again. Because I got lost. Yeah. So I had to do it again. I went back to Genesis 1:1 again. Look, he did it to me again. Redirection. I keep trying to show it because people don't understand. Like, well, you know, it's the word. The book is.
2: So
1: and then it stopped again. I'm done.
2: I got a question, Sam. I was going to say, so when you going to be obedient?
1: No, I was obedient. Notice
2: stop.
1: I haven't.
2: When you going to stop and say, after he keeps redirection.
1: Well, every time I write down redirections, I was like, I'm gonna go ahead and put a rope right here, and I'm gonna try to do this again. We're gonna go back to Genesis. And each scripture after redirection was a different scripture. He taught me the hard way. Now I'm gonna tell you why he taught me the hard way. Are you ready for this one? If I wish I could do a whole presentation with a slide video so you could see it. But have you ever seen your brain operate before? Like, have you ever seen that, like a KG scan of your brain, how it's operating, like maybe during a sleep study or something?
0: Neurons firing and all of that.
1: Neurons firing, yeah. All right. So, that's what I'm talking about. Well, this is God's brain, and he says stop tampering with it because his neurons firing. Do you see what I'm saying? Every single time. That's the reason why he's talking about the mind and the heart. And every single time, and the Bible is literally printed to be a web of connections of his thought of you and what you're supposed to do with him. So your relationship
0: could be for anger, it could be for upset, it could be for that one same scripture. For that person who's reading it
2: right
0: in that moment. For them, right.
1: Exactly. So that's why he says be renewed. He says be transformed, renewed
2: yep.
1: in your mind. So when I thought about it, I said, well, that's how he's doing it. That's why we in our word. It's not just his word. It's his brain we in. It's his mind. So his mind is being a part of our mind.
0: Our thoughts are not his thoughts. He already told us.
2: Exactly.
1: His thoughts are greater than that. Exactly. Right. So when I understood that, and then I was in a class for my prophetic class, and I love my apostle so much. I love my apostle for teaching me, and I love her sister in Christ, who is also a long time ago delivered me from a lot of my rage. And I give shouts out to the both of them, Apostle Eunice, because she is very much a powerful woman of God, and she is a true prophet, like without a joke. She doesn't play no games. And I give shouts out to my spiritual auntie, Pastor Darlene, Dr. Darlene Bryant, who my cousin is her son, and we're all sitting here chilling. I give her props, because if it wasn't for her, if it wasn't for God speaking to me to join her class, I wouldn't have realized this moment of revelation. The word is what's recorded. And this is what I heard from Apostle Unit. The word is what's recorded. Just because revelation is printed and recorded and the last page is there, doesn't mean that God stopped talking. So God is still talking right now that people stop writing. So that's the reason why I'm able to come to you with these things about words of enticement and able to share, because this is still scripture. It's still coming from the root of the word that's recorded. But also there are other styles and other areas, other directions, because time has moved forward since the book has been finished or completed for that.
0: Each one of us is getting our testimony to continue the word by delivering the message that we've got from the word.
1: And that's how the Holy Spirit, the word, there you go. And that's the Holy Spirit, because it's the spirit of prophecy. Right. It doesn't never stop. And the whole thing with that, it never stops. So when I'm going back into understanding this is what I was trying to explain about leaning into your own understanding, which is a form of enticing yourself. When you have the power of the word and you are in the prophetic, you have to still be humble before God. You can't step in front of him and you can't step beside him. You can't step behind him. You have to walk with him. If you're not walking with him, that's why it's two sets of footprints right beside you, because he's walking with you and you're walking with him. That's the intimate relationship between you and God.
0: But you know what I heard you say though? This is the military network. We're military.
1: God bless.
0: Sometimes that title get in the way.
1: There go your enticement.
0: Your heart posture.
1: That's why in James. Yes.
0: Your heart posture and all that. So sometimes even an apostle title or a prophet title, they're still people.
2: Sometimes those titles get in the way.
1: Well, let's go back into the time, since we're on the military broadcasting network. Let's hit it in the form of the military brackets. And I'm not even a Marine, but I love my Marines, so I'm going to say, ooh-ah. But here's the thing. The thing is that let's go back to those times in the Vietnam Wars, where they let their titles and their positions go to their head, and they started killing innocent civilians instead of the target that they were supposed to be ordered. There were some Marines that went AWOL, that they had to go to the firing squad because they rejected their commands. Because they let the title get in the way. Everybody can be enticed. No matter what. Exactly. Happens in law enforcement. Right. Yes. Because whenever your heart posture shifts to what you think you deserve, and you don't put God first, automatically you lost the fight. Military, our police officers, they all say, well, you know, the government founded it. They're evil. They're trying to oppress us. No, they're not. I'm going to tell you right now, if you didn't have law and order, you'd be more afraid. If you didn't have law and order or a military, you'd be way more afraid. Why I love my veterans, and I'll hug each and every one of them, whether they mean or whether they nice, because I can tell you right now, if they didn't go over there and drop them nukes, bust up them IODs, came over there with the M4s and M16s, they eradicated the terrorists before they came over here to our soil, there would be a problem.
0: Oh, yeah.
1: Seriously. We have a National Guard for a reason. Exactly. But that's the whole point, because the reason why we take oaths is because we take oaths under God.
0: So let's go there.
1: Let's go down that street. We're here.
0: We're military, National Guard, AGR. So now that now that I understand that I'm retired, right, and I still have my rank as my identity, I get to keep that. I earned that Sergeant First Class
1: forever. Yes, you did. Right? Yes, sir.
0: However, now that I'm a Kingdom citizen, I understand that I don't fight wars as a Kingdom citizen.
1: Well, no, you don't fight wars. When you fight wars, the thing about it is, this is where they messed up at. That goes through U.S. history. That's another conversation. Maybe we'll make that the next topic. So we can start breaking these generational national curses on the U.S. of A soil. Because a lot of people don't understand the concept of what America originally was before America was warped into what it was after 1776. But I'm not going to go all deep into that because I could go on forever for that one. We'll be here for 5 hours and I'll give you a whole crash course lesson on U.S. history that people did not know but they didn't teach us in high school or college.
0: My point is, in United States, the citizens don't fight wars. The National Guard Reserve fight wars. So if I'm a Kingdom citizen, what gave me my peace of my mind was that when I became a Kingdom citizen, yeah, I put on the armor, I go stand and pray. I don't go fight. The angels go fight the wars in the spirit realm. I don't fight wars, but we still have tradition.
1: But that's what a lot of people try to do.
2: But you know, wait a minute. I mean, isn't that what Ephesians 6:10 is all about?
0: That's
1: put
0: what
1: on
0: I'm
1: your
0: saying.
1: Armor,
0: yep, God.
1: Sure is.
0: We put it on.
2: Fight against flesh and blood.
0: But we put it on instead.
1: But the powers and principalities,
2: right.
1: Yes.
2: That's right.
0: We put it on
1: in high places.
0: Yeah, we put it on instead. In the spirit realm, the angels go fight those battles. Two different worlds, right? But we talk like it's the same in our world. It's a different realm.
1: No, it's a different realm of that, but it's also... When you're that's in the prophetic realm and that's in the realm of the spirit. The one thing about it is when you're in the spiritual realm, prayer is the one thing, but there's also revelation that you get from throughout the prayer that God will teach you how to line yourself up to be there for the blessing and for the victory. And that's one thing about it. If for every soldier that came back unharmed, for every soldier such as yourself, Aaron, and such as yourself, Melinda, for every soldier that came back unharmed because they were protected by angels, because they were fighting in both realm and in spirit. You see what I'm saying?
0: I know my mind prayers was over there, bro. So I got
1: right because somebody was praying, and that's the whole thing about it. When we look at when you go back to the times of Jerusalem and the times of the tribes of Judah, and you go back to the times of David, do you think their wives and their children weren't praying for them? They prayed every night that they got up, they prayed every morning, they woke up. When they saw Goliath, they were praying. That's why they didn't move, because they were too busy praying, like, God, strike this giant down, please. Or send somebody, because we ain't fighting no giant. Right, and then what happened? David came down there, and David was anointed. But guess what? Those prayers going up saying, Lord, get rid of this giant.
2: That went into David.
1: So David had the power, the valor, the strength, the champion. He was like, who is this dude disgracing our tribe? Why are you letting him hit me at him? Get out the way. You don't know what you're doing. You know what I'm saying? And he goes out there with three rocks and stones. Why do you think that was so miraculous? Right. Because there were some believers and there were some givers, the prayers. And then David was the receiver, the believer, who got the prayers anointed onto him. And he came in with the rocks. What you think God did? Stepped right in the middle of that. They prayed for this giant to drop. Okay, so fly. There you go. The slingshot went off, and it hit the giant, and it dropped him. So that's the whole point of the concept of seeing how prayer works. But we just can't just – they just can't sit alone and everybody praying. And then David came along and said, well, let me start praying too. Nah. It was David said, okay, it's time to line up and put in the work along with y'all praying. I get it, but where is your faith at? Because right now, prayer ain't stopping this man from talking. And he's talking every day, and he's monstrous.
0: Let me read that. What was that Proverbs in? Proverbs 10, right?
1: Proverbs 10:19.
0: Okay, so in the Amplified, it says, when there are many words, transgression and offense are available.
1: Yes. Okay. That's your version. That's the translation.
0: That's Amplified.
1: Mm-hmm. So let's go ahead and take that. Let's take that transgression and offense, right?
0: Offense.
1: Are unavoidable, right? Unavoidable. Okay. So they're unavoidable when that happens, right? It's going to happen because if you keep on talking, right? So let's go ahead and go to my version, and I'll go to Proverbs 10:19 myself, because it probably says that, if I'm not mistaken, and I'm pretty much sure it says what I think it says. But I'm going to read it just so I don't butcher it, because you don't want to butcher the word, because then it could sense off wrong, and we can't take that back, and that's when God going to get mad. So I'm going to go to 10:19 on my own, right? You said transgression and offense is unavoidable, with too many words.
0: Unavoidable.
1: And a multitude of words, sin is not lacking. Okay, oops, excuse me. Let's go on ahead. Transgression, transgression and offense is unavoidable. So that means that's sin.
0: Yeah.
1: Because sin is not lacking. Sin leads to transgressions.
0: Uh-huh.
1: Sin leads to offense.
0: Uh-huh.
1: All right, the gateway of that. The key that opens that up. When people do too much of this, what spirit of operation are they coming into agreement with? What is that? It starts with a P. It starts with a P. What word is that? The spirit of operation, what? Pride.
2: Mm.
1: Where does your ego feed off of?
0: Pride.
1: Your pride.
2: Pride. Yeah.
1: So it goes back to what makes a person entice. What? Here's a good question, and Melinda, you could probably agree with this one. I use this as an example. You're doing your time. You're spending your time out with your girlfriends, and y'all out in the local club, just chilling, doing your thing. And what does this man walk up doing? What is the first thing you see in this man? He walks up to you with his chest out, right? Got his hair slicked back or whatever he got going on. His swag is on point. He got everything down. Jewelry smelling like sweet perfume, right? And he starts what? Talking.
2: Mm-hmm.
1: And you can tell by his conversation already that it's enticement. Because the first thing he leads with is enticing conversation rather than just leading with himself. Or he doesn't lead with his regular tone. He really leads with this macho, hey. My name is
0: Johnny. My name is Larry. I'm right. A Leo.
1: Right.
2: And I'm just that. And I got a whole bunch right. of cars.
1: Excuse me. Did I ask you what you had? Did I ask you about your cars? Did I even ask right. you the name? Right? That's the first right. thing you in your mindset. Right. Now let's change the narrative a little bit, right? Here's a guy, he's kind of nervous, he's trying to get involved, he's trying to enjoy himself. He's out at the same club and he sees you. And he sees the God in you. And he just walks up to you very commonly and just says, hi, my name is Ariane. What's your name? Do you see what I'm saying? See the difference?
2: Sure, of course.
1: It's the body language. The tone tells you the heart posture, because the heart posture cannot lie.
0: Not lie. Mm-hmm.
1: That's the reason why you can't pass a phonograph if they hook it up to you. Go on ahead and try. It's not going to happen. Because your heart is in your chest.
2: Right.
1: It's in your chest. Your mind, now they're going to have to put a whole bunch of scopes on your brain and do an EKG scan to see if you lie in your mind. But your mind has so much going on, they don't have no way of tracking it because of random thoughts pop in your mind. So that's the reason why they don't have a helmet for a lie detector test. They got a heart thumper monitoring to check your test.
0: The body knows.
1: Right. But the body knows. But why does the body know? Because where your heart is where your soul and your spirit is.
0: Yeah. Let me ask Melinda.
2: I was trying to look up a scripture, and I do see that. I don't know if it's so much the heart, because the scripture also says the heart is deceiving as well. But I do. I'm right with you when, you know, like you said, the body. You know, what does it say when it's talk about, so that whatever man think it, it comes up. You know, these are the things. I'm wondering if it's so much going on in the mind.
0: If it's yes,
2: and that's what's going on in him in the mind, and that's how he comes out. In a messed up way,
0: because that's all he knows.
2: What is a samurai? When you think it, is who you are. There's a scripture that talks about that.
1: I know. One of the scriptures is that in the abundance of the heart, the mouth speaks.
2: Yeah, that's
1: and the abundance of the heart that thou speak.
0: So is the man thinking, yeah. So is he.
2: There's so a there is. Right. So is the man thinking, there is he.
1: Thinking, so is I'm, he. Right.
2: I'm just wondering if like you said, Samurai, mm-hmm. if you are focused on yourself, mm-hmm. it's definitely going to come out.
0: It's going to come out, naturally. It's
2: definitely going to come out, you know. It's definitely like, you know, it's almost like, you know, when they say you are what you eat.
1: Mm-hmm.
2: If you are focused, if it's all about you, you can tell when a person is when it's all about them and not
1: mm-hmm.
2: about God.
1: Mm-hmm.
2: You know
1: exactly.
2: And, you know, like that scripture that you was talking about, right?
1: And talk about Proverbs 10:19.
2: Yeah, 10:19.
0: We didn't finish. We didn't finish the second part. We still got another piece to that.
1: Too. I got you on it. Yeah, I got you. No worry.
2: I was gonna say, you know, like you said, too much talk. Too yeah. much talk, just like you said, you know.
1: Mm.
2: But it also says mm-hmm. be sensible and keep your mouth shut. Now that's the version I have, you know. Be sensible. And
1: yeah, that I got you. Be right. be, but right. he who restrains his lips is wise.
2: Mm-hmm. Right, exactly.
1: The reason why I say that, the reason why I bring out this concept, because when I understood how to do this, I understand how to see people and see spirit of operation versus understanding that these people are just who they are.
2: Mm-hmm, mm-hmm.
1: Because now we're past a judgment when some people just don't even understand that they even attached to the spirit of operation.
2: Sure. Sure.
1: And the one concept is that when it comes down to that, when you let your spirit speak instead of your flesh speak.
2: Right, there we go. There we go.
1: That's
2: right.
1: where you control what your heart accepts and puts okay. in and filters in, because in the mind, when your mind is racing, if you let your flesh go, your mind is going to race. I tried this right. once before and it does work.
2: Yeah.
1: If you close yeah. your eyes in the middle of a dark room in a blackout and don't say nothing, don't put nothing on, and just close your eyes and think about one positive thought, and then you got that positive thought, hold on to that positive thought for about a minute, then go on ahead and let your mind wander. That positive thought is an experience or a memory inside your brain. It's going to access other memories, other thoughts relating to that thought.
2: Yeah.
1: If you let it wander and you let it wander and you let it wander and you let it wander, you realize you thought about a whole bunch of negative stuff and you mm-hmm. forgot about the positive yeah. thought that you was thinking about.
2: Yeah. Oh, yeah.
1: You can't chase it back.
0: I'm going to go back to Melinda, because I was tracking where you was headed with the conversation of the person that approaches you with the, with right. the pride. Pride is right. not all. Pride is not negative. Ego is not bad.
2: Mm-hmm,
0: it's
2: mm-hmm.
0: it's the heart process. So what I'm hearing you say, Melinda, is at the end of the day, because if the person's not walking in Christ, he's not walking in the Lord. We're living in, what's the opposite of that? It's the rebellion. It's the sin. It's the rebellion. So that mindset is going to be pulling from all of the ego-driven stuff, right? And that doesn't make that person a bad person.
2: No, of course right? not. No.
0: So if we know it's that just, when they
2: it's
0: approach
2: just what
0: us,
2: comes. Yeah, it's just what comes out of them. I mean, you know, right. I have a good friend that when you come into his space, the first thing he got to do is show you all his trophies and all his stuff. Oh, I did this. Oh,
1: it's nice,
2: look at trophy. Look at that trophy. Look at that. Right. And you know. Somebody else would say, oh, Lord, you know, and, you know, yeah, he got some pride issues, but he is a good person. His mm-hmm. heart is good. He mm-hmm. does have a good heart. He's just got to work on himself a little bit more.
0: Right.
2: And work on what he's doing. And I think it comes with maturity. You know, you don't
1: that
2: get
1: part.
2: Where you're. Yeah. You don't get where you're at with Christ overnight. God has
0: nope.
2: got
0: oh, no.
2: to work
0: oh, yeah,
2: on
0: no.
2: you and work on you and work on you. And so he's one of those newborns right now. You know, I see that, and I'm like, and so what I'll do is, oh, okay, that's nice.
0: Mm-hmm.
2: Am I concerned? Do I get into that? No. You know, I've got several degrees, but you would never know it. I don't have, you know, because when I started looking to God, and focusing on God, it took my mind off of every materialistic thing that I know about, do about, and all that. It's to me, it is meaningless. Just like what Solomon says, everything is meaningless.
1: Vanity is vanity.
2: You know, exactly.
1: Almost vanity is vanity. Yes.
2: Exactly. And so, you know, for people like that, you know, when they come too strong or come too hard, or, you know, when they get to flip flopping and what they do, I just, to be honest, I just have to pray for them. That's what I do. I just pray for them. You know, I don't be like, well, you need to be doing it. That's not me. That's not Melinda.
1: Nope.
2: I just silently pray for them and say, Lord, you know their hearts. Because I'm going to tell you, God knows their hearts.
0: Right.
2: We might look at it and say, oh, man, you know, this person is this. But God knows their hearts. You know,
0: but, that's why Melinda, for me, what you're pointing to is the work I had to do for myself was my I have my identity. My identity was trapped in so much stuff in the world, and my basketball identity and the military identity and the who am I as a son and the father and the husband and the ex-husband and divorce. Like, those identities get trapped. So my behavior was in a dance.
2: And you know, that's I was just gonna say, just really quick, Zimmer. I don't know what you have it, but you know, that's the thing. You know, life and people and our families and you know, our surrounding, they give us an identity that God hasn't given us. Mm-hmm. That's not what God believes about us. That's not what God says about us. But we take, you know, what so and so said about us, what so and so thinks about us. We take that and then we form like, okay, that's who I am. Yeah. And I love
0: early.
2: Exactly. And I love the story where Gideon, you know, when God came to him, God called him a warrior. He called him a you know, courageous. And Gideon is saying like, I ain't that, you know, I'm up in the field hiding from the enemy. You know, but God saw something different. Can you imagine all the people who talked about Gideon and said, oh, you ain't this. Oh, you this. You were scaredy cat, or you got all this. But God said, no, you know what? Courage, warrior, all these things. And I think, like I said, God sees something in us different than what we see. You know, I'll let you have it, Samurai. Speak a word.
1: The word comes actually from Romans 10. Everybody wants to think Romans 10 about to go straight to the Savior scripture, which is Romans 10, 9 and 10.
0: That's all they go to.
1: Romans 10, if you profess with your heart in your mouth, no, it's Romans 10, 9 and 10. There's other scriptures before that you should be paying attention to.
2: Right, exactly.
1: Romans 10 actually 1-3. Brethren, my heart's desire and prayer to God for Israel is that they may be saved. Okay. For I bear them witness that they have a zeal for God, but not according to knowledge. Zeal without wisdom is dangerous.
2: Very dangerous.
1: Now let's get down to it. So they say, for they being ignorant of God's righteousness and seeking to establish their own righteousness, this goes to the whole part of this conversation. Have not submitted to the righteousness of God, because you can't have both in the same rocket. So you can't have your self-righteousness and then disguise it as God's righteousness, half believing God's righteousness with your own righteousness, because that brings perversion. That brings perverseness. So with the submission, you have to submit your all to God. You have to submit all of yourself. Now, here's the thing, that this goes back to the altered ego. You go to alter that ego when you submit yourself back to your beatitudes. Because that is God. And that's where he said, like I said, remember me and Farron spoke about this when we talked about the Chosen. When that time, that episode, when Jesus was explaining all those things, he looked at Matthew for the final one. And Matthew was like, well, God, what are all of these for? He said, if you're looking for me, this is how you will find me. So when you think about that, right? The Beatitudes is who we were when we was kids. Before we got the chocolate milk snatched from us, and before she went to Junebug, because he had
0: before you got embarrassed and got disappointed.
1: Before you wet your pants in front of the classroom for the first time. All those things. That was your Beatitudes. That's where they got altered. So now you altered into the ego. Now, as grown adults, because now it's the harvest time, because that's when the enemy planted tares in your harvest when you was little. You can't touch it because you're going to tear yourself up in the process. So said you got to wait until you fully mature, which is the harvest. Right. Now we separate the wheat from the tares. So now you're separating, you're alternating that ego, you're altering that ego out of you that you have. So, because, you know, come on now, all of us was young and teenagers in high school. We had swag on us like it was nobody's business.
0: Oh, no, I'm going to tell you.
1: You know what I'm saying? Identity,
0: I'm working on my identity in Christ right now. That has been my transformation. Giving up my identities from 2 years old to 40. Mm-hmm. And I'm peeling those layers off. And now I'm looking at my eye. When I got the Beatitudes, I told you, when I got the Beatitudes, I was like, that's what I've been going through the last 7 years. This is the Beatitudes.
1: Are you ready?
0: I was poor in spirit when
1: the cherry on top. Yes. The cherry on top of all of that is, that's how you find your wife. That's how you find your husband. You don't find him out there with your ego.
2: No.
1: If you do, that's a worldly marriage. You might be in a little bit of trouble because once the real Beatitudes come out, like, you change. Oh, I ain't know that about you. Oh, you lame. Oh, what? Huh? What you do? No.
2: Hey,
1: and then, you know, she's like, man, I didn't know she was going to be like this. I didn't know she was going to be like that. No, man, I got to get up out of this. No.
0: Go ahead, Melinda. Go ahead.
2: No, it reminds me, you guys are talking, it reminds me of that that movie, I'm gonna get you, sucker. Y'all remember that?
1: Oh my goodness, yeah, she went there.
0: She pulled off the wig
1: and she's like, "Don't make me hop back to you." I like the one I love the most was the Will Smith episode with Tisha Campbell, and they were stuck in the basement. And he was like, "Man, can you lend me a hand?" She was like, "Hey, you want a nail here? Click, click, click, click, click. Here, you can have it." And Will was like, and then later on, he was singing, "Trapped in the basement, stuck on the tricycle. This girl getting on my nerves."
0: Here we go. We're gonna play a PSA. Come back. We're gonna wrap it up. I think for those of you who are watching, in this moment, we appreciate you, and hopefully you heard something for yourself in this opportunity to share as we talk about the word. This is life. And when you put your life in that word and use it as a mirror, you will peel those, if you're willing to tell the truth to yourself, you will peel those layers off. And there is so much joy and peace on the other side of that. I'm trying to tell you, but you got to be willing to do the work. We can listen to you and point it out to you, but it's not for me to point that out to you. It's for me to guide you, to be an example of the word and to guide you if you're willing for me to show you where I got it from. That's what people are. Where did you get that? Why you are different? You don't act like, where did I come from? Now I can tell them where it came from. I did therapy and this and this, but I could also say the word. I set myself free. I set myself free from my stories, but the word set me free indeed. So I have a testimony that I can say I use the word to get free from that. And so we're gonna play this PSA, come back, wrap up the episode. Thank y'all both for tuning in and being here and hanging out with me today. And this is the Frondosa Show, mbradio.us.
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0: All right, we are back. Thank you for those two of you who are listening and tuning in right now in this moment, in this time, in this opportunity to hear something for yourself. Melinda, thank you for hanging in there. I mean, we've been here for an hour and 37 minutes.
1: We need that balance. And that balance is also going to show in the future, man. This right here is what the world needs to see more of.
2: Right.
1: Because right now we got this women smacking dudes upside the head and telling them what it's going to be. And we over here cowering in caves like Elijah and forgot who we were. You know what I'm saying? And, you know, we ain't stepping out. You know, We let her run all rampant. Like, dude, if you don't get a control of the Bronco, what is wrong with you?
2: Right.
0: Melinda, before we get out of here, Melinda, I'm gonna give you the piece now. What do you want to say from this episode?
2: I have really enjoyed myself, Samurai Farron. I appreciate it. I'm honored. Thank you for allowing me to, come on the show. And I want to leave it, where. Proverbs 3:5, trust in the Lord with all thy heart and lean not on our own understanding. And,
1: acknowledge him in all our ways.
2: Right. We get in positions where we think this is this, we need to be this way. We need to be that way.
0: Or, we got to figure it out.
2: Right. Exactly. But God says, lean not on your own understanding. That's real. I have seen it many, many times where I thought a certain way and it ain't. It ain't that way. And so
0: you catch it in the catch that scripture in the spirit, it's a different realm, it's a different view, it's a different perspective, it's a different
2: interpretation. I just encourage people, like I was saying last night, if you don't know God, get to know him. Mm-hmm. Get to know him. You will find yourself coming out of a lot of trouble. You will find yourself avoiding trouble, you will find yourself avoiding chaos, drama, you'll find yourself not stressed out. Get to know him. And so that's what I want to tell people. Like I said, why go to everybody else when you can go to the maker himself? So get to know him.
0: Thank you so much.
2: All right, guys, I'm going to sign off.
0: Samurai, what you got, man?
2: It's a pleasure, man. It's a pleasure.
1: Come back. Wait, let me do that with the Ice Cube face. Come back.
2: Ice Cube.
1: Seriously.
0: Samurai, come back. What you got for us, Samurai? Let's get out of here, man. What you got, man?
1: I just want to leave the people with the understanding that you don't have to entice to get your point across. You don't have to attack to get your point across. All you have to do is be yourself. When you be yourself and let God do the work, you're going to be far more in with relationships, far more in with opportunities in your life, far more in with having people that are going to support you and love you. You just have to be yourself. Stop trying to entice and impress God and be a part of God. That's all you have to do.
0: Thank you, man. I'm going to leave it with the scripture of the day from the episode as a Proverbs 10:19. When there are many words, transgression and offense is unavoidable. But he who controls his lips and keeps thoughtful silence is wise.
1: Okay. Sometimes and I'm going to say this. Say it is not lacking. Transgression and offense is sin. Right.
0: Hey,
1: transgression and offense is sin.
0: Thank y'all for your time today. I appreciate y'all for tuning, listening in. This is the Frondos.
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0: 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So we appreciate y'all for today. Shout us out. What's the count? We are.
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0: Hi, my name is Daryl, and I'm a veteran.
1: Hey, I'm Travis. I'm an Air Force veteran.
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Well, good evening, everybody, and happy Sunday. Welcome to Conversations with a Vet. My name is Carol Lee, and I'm your host today. So before we get to my wonderful guest who's waiting in the wings, I wanted to say again a huge shout out to a couple of authors. And the first one, all the way from Australia, that would be Tim Thomas. And he has sent me a book called Fight, Flight, and Feel. And this is to discover the power within to transform your outside world. Wonderful read, wonderful gentleman. I have done an interview with him, so you can go out to YouTube. You can search Tim Thomas on once you're in Conversations with a Vet. Wonderful book right there. The other, another veteran that I've had, and that was Unshaken Resolve by Michael Alexander Payne. So we do have that as a couple.

0: of autographed books. I'm very excited. So when we hit our next milestone of 1,000 subscribers, we'll have several autographed books out there for giveaways. So make sure that at the end of this, you hit that like button. And if you haven't already, hit the subscribe button and the notification button so you don't miss any wonderful interviews. So thank you, everybody, for showing up tonight. And please help me welcome my guest, Wayne Wolford. Hello and good evening.
1: Good evening, Carolyn. Appreciate How are you?
0: Absolutely. It's an honor to have you here. How's your weekend been going for you?
1: It's been going great. When you're retired sometimes, you just kind of relax a little bit, you know?
0: I don't know.
1: Okay.
0: I can dream though, right? Okay, we can all dream. So thank you again for being here tonight. And it's an honor, as I said, to have you here and be able to interview you. So let's go ahead and start the conversation off by asking, I wanna know a little bit about who Wayne was as a child.
1: Okay, I was born in Alton, Illinois, which is 25 miles east of St. Louis, Missouri. And my folks moved to St. Louis when I was 6 years old. And after that particular time, when I reached 10, my grandmother, she was basically raised in Tennessee. And my uncle had plenty of land here in McMelville. So she asked him, could she build a house here? And so he gave her 5 acres for a dollar.
0: And I love that
1: house back in 1958, and it's still standing. And that was one of the best things that ever happened to me, because my mother never was married. We lived in St. Louis, and I always wanted to come here because my uncle had a farm with everything. You know, it had chickens, cows, pigs, horses, you name it, he had it. And so by being the only child, you know, that, I just fell in love with that. Living in the city where things were kind of tight, you had liquor stores all over the place. You had prostitutes walking down the street and stuff like that. So my mother really wanted me out there, you know. So when I came here, I just fell in love with it. So after that, I came here after just before I got ready to graduate. I wasn't the sharpest tool on the shelf at that time. So when I was in St. Louis, I was there 3 years in high school. So I came here 1 year after integration. And that was my senior year. So that was 65 and 66. So I graduated that 1 year in 66. And I went to Nashville. And I knew I wasn't going to college. So I was always interested in hair cutting. So I went to Nashville, and there was a barber college there. And I learned how to do the afros back then, back in the 60s. And so I opened my own business. And that, you know, that was pretty good to go. So
0: did it take you to go through, I mean, was there like a school?
1: Yes. It was only 11 months.
0: Okay. All right.
1: Well, and you know, that was basic. And back then, you know, it was, everything was pretty much segregated then. So, it was all black, you know, a little building there where we learned how to cut hair and everything. So, but later on, I'll kind of jump ahead there. Later on, after I finished the military, I came back here and I went to a college, it was a cosmetology. And so in cosmetology, you have to color the hair, you have to wash it, you have to roll little old ladies' wigs up, you know, tighten them up and everything and get them cut. You did your manicure and you did your pedicure. So I had to do all of that just to get my barber's license to get back.
0: Yes.
1: But I mean, I enjoyed it, you know. My voice was deep when I was doing it, so I was good to go.
0: I bet you had a lot of repeat customers coming in.
1: Oh, yeah. Yeah, I did.
0: Yeah. So while you were in high school, did you play any sports?
1: No, I wasn't eligible. Well, I did when I was in St. Louis. When I was in St. Louis, yeah, I played baseball. I ran track. I wasn't a really big fella at that particular time. I only weighed like, I guess maybe 170 pounds or something like that, and almost 6 foot. And I never did play football because I just not with pads on. Let's put it that way. And so when I got here, I thought I was going to be able to come and hang out with my guys here. And come to find out, I was a half a credit shy of being able to play.
0: Oh, wow.
1: I don't know what that was. I can't tell you. I don't know whether the flavor had to do with it or not. But and I refer to this as flavor, okay?
0: I got you.
1: So I don't know whether that had anything to do with it or not. But it was so cool. That coach let me come on the team. I practiced with him and did all that stuff. I traveled the games with him. I took him on the shirt, let me in. He said, no, Wayne, I can't let you in. I was a pretty dangerous guy on the field there, so that's why he didn't do that. And I appreciate him just letting me be there with him, you know. So,
0: right. Well, and that was
1: in later years now, after I got out of high school and everything, I did try out for the St. Louis Cardinals, which are the Arizona football Cardinals now. And they kept me out of 250 of us. 12 of us got to go down to the stadium. And after 13 days with cameras and all that, and then they checked my knees out and they said, well, sorry, we can't use you. So that busted my bubble.
0: That's too bad.
1: I was good. I was good. But the Lord had other intentions for me. I didn't realize that until later on in life.
0: And we're going to get to that too. Okay. So let's talk about, so I know what the drive is from McMinnville to Nashville. Mm-hmm. And the time it takes. So for you, how long was it? 11 months. 11 months driving. Yes. Was it a 5 day a week thing?
1: Yes, it was 5 days a week. And one of my friends was going to Tennessee State University. And so he would take me down, and there was a little apartment building that I lived in. And I stayed there all week. And then that Friday, then we'd all, you know, come back home. So, yeah.
0: That's good, because I was like, oh my gosh, I know how long that takes. It's crazy time. And then you go through your barber school, you start. Now, I'm assuming you were working for somebody else to start?
1: Yes, I was in the beginning. Then I got smart and got me a storage shed and put it out here by the house. So then I back then I could do any kind of electrical work or whatever. And then me and my son, he lived in St. Louis. He was old enough to come and help me. I have two sons, and one daughter, and he came and helped me, and I got it established. And right now I'm just using it for a music room.
0: Nice. All right. So going back then, at what point did you decide you wanted to join the military, and then specifically the branch that you chose? What made you decide that?
1: That's a sweet story. I couldn't get drafted because I'm the only child. So my draft was F1, which was, you know, you can't go. And so I was working in a factory because things were kind of going slow as far as the haircutting business. So I worked in the factory for a little while. And things weren't hitting off too well. And same way with my friend. And we went to lunch. And at that particular time, I was married. I had two children. He didn't. And I know if I'd gone back to work, this boss that I had just kept picking with me and picking with me. And I said, oh, if I go back, something's going to happen. So I didn't, me and him, we talked. We didn't go back. We had the same boss, you know. So we don't know what happened there, but we decided not to go back. And then after that, he went in at Redstone Arsenal, Alabama. And then he showed me all the, and I still went back and cut hair, but he was showing me all the things about all the quality there, the cars that they were driving, the money they were making, the jobs that they had. I love sports. So they had, you know, sports. They had even a football team in Japan. And then, or a nightclub too at that time too. So, I mean, everything just fell right into play, you know? So I said, oh, this is neat. So I took, I had a visit with him. When I came back, I was so excited. First place I went to the Air Force recruiter. Cause I said, if I go in, I don't think I want the Navy. I'm 27 years old then. I don't think I want the Marines, cause they're hardcore. And I said, no, I don't want them to blow me up like that. So I said, the Army, I'll check the Army out. So I went to the Air Force, and they didn't have any openings in. I was excited. I was ready to go. And so I went to the Army, and I'd already taken courses later on after barber school, taking courses out at the school. I had a technical school, and I took up industrial wiring. So, you know, as far as factories and stuff like that, I could do that and got my certificate there. And so I looked, And there was a program there saying radar. I said, oh man, this is neat. I'm going to jump right on this. So I went on and got in radar as far as the Army's concerned. But the Air Force, they didn't have any openings for me that I wanted at that time. So I went to the Army. And it was probably 11 days.
0: Wow. So the MOS was radar.
1: Yes, 39 Charlie.
0: Okay. And what did that entail, or at least on paper, what did that entail? What did they tell you it was?
1: Oh, okay. Well, basically what it was, the weapon radar repair. And what you did, any kind of basic, it wasn't the radars for jets and stuff like that. It was for low flying objects like helicopters. You take that radar and run it across miles, and you could hear troops marching, you know, on the other side and stuff like that. So it was very good. And it was in they had tubes at that time. So yes, that was a little bit different, especially being in 20 years, and then that's going over to the digital side of the house.
0: Right.
1: So I was a repairman at first. Then I got to the point to where I was teaching radar. Now I was teaching liaison, and I was teaching civilians. Then I was teaching instructors, and so it kind of went on and on and on. So you know, it was pretty neat. I really really enjoyed the career.
0: Nice. Mm-hmm. So let's go back and talk a little bit about basic training. So obviously, it's been a little bit since you've been in sports, and you know, and you're older than probably a lot of those recruits that are there. Yeah. What was going through your mind when you first got to basic training?
1: Well, let's put it like this. I've been an athlete all my life, and I've been pretty good at it. So at 27, I've done things like shining shoes in stores. I've delivered groceries. Like I said, I did work in a factory one time, and you know, just little minimal jobs like that. And so, by doing things like that, I'm trying not to get off track here. But yeah, those are the kind of things that where when I was doing this kind of stuff, it was building. I don't know what I was building, but these are things that I can't forget right now. Okay, so excuse me, I'm 78 years old. So repeat that portion that you said, because I forgot it that fast.
0: No worries. So I guess I was curious as far as basic training, for you when you first got there.
1: Okay, at 27 years old, I pretty well knew what the deal was. And when you're 17, 18 years old, you're afraid to death, you know? Mm-hmm. So with that age there, I didn't have any problem because my senior drill sergeant was 29 and a couple of other drill sergeants were only 23. Here I was 27, you know, so I was older than they were. And so when they had things going on, you know, I took basic training as something that's going to help me in life, because if I got in a situation where it was life threatening or I had to take care of my troops or whatever, this is what I experienced. This is what I learned. And it was almost like I won't say a game, but it was planning ahead. So if something did happen, I would know what to do. I didn't take it like, oh, I'm scared. Oh, you know, I got to do this or I got to crawl here and that. No, it wasn't that. Everything I took seriously.
0: What did you think of, or how did you help the other recruits along, being that you were probably older than most of them there?
1: Yeah, I actually got to be the platoon guide. So I was the one that anytime the drill sergeants went home and everything, I was the one to take care of everybody, you know. So if there was a problem, then that wasn't any, I didn't really have any problems, because if they gave me any static, all I had to do was write the name down on the pencil and paper and give it to the drill sergeant. that wasn't going to work the next morning, you know? So,
0: yeah.
1: And then other times, you know, when they had problems, they were lonesome, wanted to leave, do stuff like that. I was old enough and mature enough to talk to them like I'm talking to you and kind of explain life a little bit, you know, hey, this is just the beginning, you know. We don't know what's in here, though, but hey, be patient, wait, and do what you got to do and make the best choices.
0: Do you have any funny stories from basic training that you can recall?
1: I would say that, because in basic training, you know, like on the weekends, the drill sergeants would leave and kind of let you kind of be to yourself. Okay, so they would let you go to the to the store. And once you went to the store, you can pick up some things, but you couldn't bring them inside. Okay, so what I'd do, I'd go get big Hershey bars, Oreo cookies, a couple of extra rolls of toilet paper, stuff like that. And then I'd have one of my friends that's already going in, I'd go by the window and hand them the bag, and they'd take it upstairs. And so what I did, when you open up my locker, everything's supposed to be just so, you know. Okay, now on the bottom there, I had my Hershey bars up under a tile. I had my Slim Jims and stuff like that in the other side. So, you know, if somebody investigated my, you know, my locker, they're looking, oh, man, this is sharp, you know, and then go ahead and close it. But I actually had a store, so on the weekend, when they ran out of toilet paper and stuff, well, I rolled some of it. Okay, here, this is a dime, you know. Cookies, okay, it must cost you a quarter of a cookie. If you want a candy bar, that's $4. Oh, I was wheeling and dealing.
0: Wow, I guess so.
1: And I had my own room too, see? So that was a good part. Yeah.
0: Wow, how did you get so lucky?
1: Well, I was a platoon guy. And so everybody else kind of slept in, you know, in the Bay areas, you know, where everybody mm-hmm. was hanging out. But they always had a couple of rooms there for platoon guide and maybe somebody that was getting ready to leave, you know, real soon or whatever. They wanted them separated from the other people. So, yeah, I really lucked out. And the one other thing is we went on what they call a bivouac. That's walking. Mm-hmm. And it was hot that day. And we were out walking. And we had a rest area. And I saw a turtle over there. That turtle was about yay big. And okay. I picked him up, put him in my pocket, and I took him back. You know, you're not supposed to have no animals or nothing. Took him back, and we were in B-15-4. That's what they call it. And I wrote that with the whiteout on his back. And I kept him in. There was another locker in the room, and I kept him down there. But he wouldn't eat anything. I couldn't figure out. This was a whole week. I'm trying to figure out what's going on. So I had him up on the shelf while I was in the bathroom, shining my boots and everything, and he pecked at my shoestring. I said, oh, that's what he wants, worms. So we had some downstairs where we did our PT and so forth. So I went down, dug some worms up. Oh, wow, he was good to go for after that. And he actually was on the tile when the colonel came in, and my drill sergeant knew about him, and he was just sitting there, and he wouldn't move. And the colonel came in. Is this for real? Yeah, we had a real turtle, you know, under our plaque. That was pretty cool. Never said nothing about it.
0: That's pretty impressive. So you had, you had your own
1: mascot.
0: Mascot, yes. Yeah. Oh, that's great. So, was there a difficult time for you while you were in basic training?
1: Yes, because I was married at the time, and being away from home, you have your moments, you know?
0: Yes.
1: And then you couldn't just jump in the car and go home that weekend or plan a time to go. You knew when you were going, that was going to be quite a while. So, yeah, those were the most difficult times for me in the military, being away, being overseas and stuff like that from my family. And so, and especially with my daughter, which was later on, it was my second marriage, when just being away from her really hurt, because when she hadn't seen me for like 6 months or whatever, and she did see me, she grabbed me, started shaking, you know, and hugging, mm-hmm. Daddy, I love you, and oh, just, that gets to a person. It really gets to a person.
0: So you graduate basic training. Mm-hmm. Where do you go to next?
1: Okay, that was Fort Knox, Kentucky. Then I went to Fort Sill, Oklahoma, and that's where I took my AIT, and that was... that was 6 months for our particular field. That was 6 months of training. So that was pretty neat. It was hot in Oklahoma, but, you know, I handled it.
0: Yeah. Yeah. It does get pretty warm, doesn't it?
1: Yes.
0: And then from there, so AIT was 6 months.
1: Mm-hmm.
0: What did you do after graduating AIT?
1: Okay. After AIT, I was there for a little while, and then almost my 3 years were up. And they said, you got a choice. You go to career or you get out. Oh, wow. I said, well, I hadn't lost anything in career. But I said, well, I got to support my family. And I've only been here for a little while. And I fooled around and bought a new car. And I said, hey, I might as well just stay here and hang, you know. So I went to career for a year. And I didn't want to. But when I got over there, once I got my mind straight, I got over there. I learned a lot. I learned a lot about people's culture and so forth. That's where they didn't have a whole lot of tractors and stuff. They had oxen at that time. They didn't have tractors.
0: Oh, wow.
1: People out in the rice fields and stuff. And then when I was there, I was in the DMZ, the Demilitarized Zone. And we were right there looking at North Korea, you know. So, we had a radar site up there. So, but to go over there and to be over there for a year and learn the language, learn the custom, eat the food, that was an experience for me. I really brought that back home. That was an experience.
0: Was there a particular food there that you liked best?
1: I don't know if you're familiar with kimchi or not, but kimchi was one of them. And then now when it came to squid, octopus and stuff like that, no, I kind of stayed away from that, you know. Something oysters out of the shells and stuff like that. No, I couldn't do that. But there was enough going on to where, yes. And even now, you know, I go to a Korean restaurant now. And just my wife, she never had experienced it. But when I took her to one, oh, wow, she fell in love with it.
0: So you spent a year there in Korea. And what happens next for you?
1: Okay. Then I come back to Fort Raleigh, Kansas. And, well, what was so neat about it, I asked to go back to Korea again because it was like MASH. Once we got up on the radar site, we had 7 days on, and then we go down to our regular base, and we had 7 days off. We'd get a pass for 7 days.
0: That wow.
1: Was a super job, you know? And so that's why I asked to go back. And so it was about 6 months later, they sent me back. Oh, I'm happy as I could be. I'm going back on the radar site. And no, they sent me down, on the depot. So, so I had to do it all the regular guys did. We had to run PT and all that. See, I didn't have to do that before. So after that, I came back to Fort Stewart. Well, I went to Fort Stewart, Georgia, and I stayed there for, I think, 3 years. And then from Fort Stewart, Georgia, I went to, Fort Stewart, Georgia, I went to recruiting duty. And so recruiting duty was in Illinois. And so I spent my time in school there and finished that. And I did recruiting in Springfield, Illinois. And then I tried to get so good that they gave me a station in Mattoon, Illinois. That's where Illinois University is. And so I stayed there, and all together in 3 years, you know, I had a good time there, but That was kind of rough. You had to make all these phone calls. You had to spend all the extra hours. And I think one of the worst things that hurt me when I called somebody and come to find out that child was dead, you know, that I'd call, you know, trying to. Yeah. So, it's a polite way you're trying to call people when they say, I'm sorry, you know, but my son or my daughter's passed away. So, that's not a good feeling, you know.
0: Yeah.
1: So, but I did well there.
0: And you did that for 3 years?
1: Yes, That's where I met my second wife. She came in and she was inquiring about the military, and I met her and we went out and everything. Next thing I know, I said, "No, I'm not putting you in boots. I'm keeping you." So we've been married 42 years now.
0: Congratulations. That's a funny story, right? I mean, usually the recruiters are supposed to be recruiting
1: right.
0: and bringing people in.
1: But I mean, her head was screwed on so well, you know, it just, you know, we became friends, and that's what I needed at that time, because I'd been separated from my first wife for, you know, a pretty good while. And I needed somebody with, you know, some support, you know, just not to complain about, oh, you need to leave so-and-so alone. You need to do this and that. No, she was just straight up, you know. So that's what I needed. I needed a friend that was straight up.
0: No, that's wonderful. That's a great story. And then, so you meet your first wife or second wife. And how long after that did you guys get married?
1: It was a matter of 4 months. Because I was getting ready to ship me out. Because they had been ready to ship me out, go back to Fort Sill, Oklahoma. And I asked her, because she was working with the IRS there. She was making good money, had her own house and everything. And I'm saying, whoa, this is kind of nice. I could deal with this. But she said, no, I want to travel. I want to do so and so. So let's get married and do so and so. And then that's what happened.
0: There is nothing wrong with that. So, all right. So you get back to Fort Sill. What happens for you?
1: I was there 8 years, 8.5 years.
0: Oh my gosh.
1: I was at the point there that where I played a lot of sports. I played a little basketball, and I wasn't too good for playing basketball, is concerned. I didn't know all the rules and everything, but when it came to softball and football, I was in it. For a while, they would call me Mr. Oklahoma because I just point to the fence and just send the balls over the fence.
0: What position did you play for baseball or softball?
1: Well, then I was pitching, and I played a little first base every once in a while. Yeah, okay. I was pitching. Nowadays, and I played ball for a long time after that, but you can't get me pitching anything anymore because when they send those balls back to you now, they come fast. And when you're in your 70s, yeah, that's real fast.
0: That is quick, yes. So 8 years, and so your time there was spent training and teaching, or?
1: Yes, that's what I did, yeah. Yeah, radar. So, and like I said, you know, during that time there, I was doing training the students, and then liaison, people coming in from other countries, you know, I teach them. And then I got to teaching the instructors. And so I had all the lesson plans and everything. And so I only had 16 months to go. And so I was in Fort Sill, and they sent me back to Fort Stewart. I said, oh, why you do this? You know, because it's coming right past my home here in McMinnville. So what I did, I went there and did my time. And once I did my time, I put in for, I don't know if you're familiar with it or not, but if you're an instructor or whatever, you can apply for jobs in your hometown as a teacher.
0: Oh.
1: And at that time, I can't remember the exact numbers. It was somewhere around 12,000 the first year, 7,000 the second year, and 3,000 that the school system would get for taking you.
0: Oh, wow.
1: I almost did it. But when I got out, it was in June. I had all my paperwork and everything for lesson plans, but I didn't have, and they accepted me, but I didn't have all the instruments, you know, to work with, you know, before school started. So I told them, no, this is not going to work. I'm going to have to delay this here a little bit, you know, until I get everything done. And so what was so weird about it, after that, I just went on back and went to barber school again, or cosmetology school, and got those licenses. And I said, well, at least I got something to fall back on there. And after that, I said, let me try substitute teaching. And the thing about McMinnville is, by living in St. Louis and knowing the difference between St. Louis culture and McMinnville culture were two totally different worlds for a person like me. So I wanted to get into the school system, and I wanted them to see a person of my flavor teaching. Now I went to the system. I didn't go just to high school. I had the high school, alternative school, middle school, and elementary school. Anywhere that we weren't around, I was mm-hmm. there. I wanted them to see a teacher, character, well-dressed. And see, I didn't go and sit and read a book. The teacher had to have a lesson plan for me. If they didn't have a lesson plan, I wasn't going that day.
0: Good
1: so
0: for you.
1: I wanted to make a difference here in McMinnville. And I think I have, because I've helped get coaches that not my, you know, to my flavor and everything else. So throughout the years, yeah, I've really helped out the school board for us getting cultures in here. One thing is, I don't know if you're familiar with it or not, but there's a multicultural club at the high school.
0: Oh,
1: and
0: wow.
1: I started that about 11 years ago.
0: Nice.
1: Yeah. So, and it's still going strong.
0: That's wonderful. So let's go back a little bit to when you were looking to go to separate with the Army. Now you'd put in your 20 years.
1: Mm-hmm.
0: And so when you're ready to retire, does the Army provide you any resources at all about how to, you know, reintegrate into civilian life again?
1: Yes, they had everything that I needed, and everything was in front of me. But I was 47 at that time, and so I pretty much had to make my mind up. Okay, let's go out here and do some things that a 47-year-old would do, and live comfortably. My wife was working at that time, so that was helping out too. And so these were, I guess, everything fell into play. It took me a little while to adjust. I guess I did it so well that my daughter was quite young at that time, and my wife was still working, and so it wasn't anything for me and my daughter to go to Atlanta. We'd check out a ball game or something. We go to St. Louis. That's where I'm basically from. And we did stuff like that. And next thing I know, my credit card went up. And I said, "Oh, I'm gonna have to do something here." So I went out to Bridgestone, and it was 13 people that applied for the job. And it was weird. I had to go in front of them three times. Then it's the first time I went, it was with the first 13. Second time I went, it was six of us. And then third time I went, it was just two of us. I said, "Oh, well, I got this far, yeah." And I don't know what it was. I don't know what sold them, but one of the main guys there, he said, "You retired military and everything, why you want this job?" And I said, "Hey, man, my credit card's up. I need a job." I just said it like that. And they just smiled and said, "Okay, all right, you got
0: I
1: it."
0: love it. I love it. And how long did you work for them?
1: Well, I worked 2 years, 2 years out on the main gate. And I worked about, oh, maybe another 6 months inside, because after I got caught up, after those 2 years, I was pretty well caught up. And then they said, "Could we have you just a little bit longer?" I said, "Well, I tried it and tried it." And people coming by with the tops down on the cars and music playing, they coming in and out the gate. And here I am sitting in here in this building, I could be with my family. I said, "Ah, enough is enough. I'm through, y'all."
0: Oh, that's funny. And so right after Bridgestone, then where did you go?
1: Okay, let's see. It's after Bridgestone, let's see, what did I do? Okay, I was doing quite a bit of barbering at that time. I'm trying. Yeah, okay, I did a little bit of barbering at that time. I never did work in a factory or anything after that. Oh, wow. Oh, okay, yeah, that's when I did a lot of substitute teaching. And then after that, I just kind of hung around here on well, we got 70 acres I got to take care of, so I had to kind of take care of that. Only about 5.5 years ago, premonition came. Well, I'd say a premonition, but how you lay in bed at night and you're thinking about things. Some things sound good to you and so forth. Another thing, you just let it go by, And this voice came to me and said, "That Wayne, I know you're retired, but I got one more thing for you to do." I said, "What's that?" He said, "You're gonna start a Black History Museum." I said, "What?" He said, "You're gonna start a Black History Museum." Now I thought about it through the night. Next morning, I got up, went to my accountant, took my checkbook, got my 501c3 charter chapter tax exempt. I had a nonprofit organization. I didn't have a building.
0: You gotta start somewhere.
1: Yeah, but she told me I had to have a board because I thought I was going to be president. My wife was going to be secretary. She said, no, you need a board." And I did. I went out, and there are people around here in town. They were very influential people, and I knew them, and they knew me, and they got on board with me. And really, I started out with 17 board members.
0: Wow.
1: Yeah, but I mean, it's a family. I wanted to establish that first. It's a family. We don't come here to bicker. We don't come here to complain. You got an idea, let's thrash it out and see which is best for your idea. So, because we want your ideas coming. We don't want to say, "Oh no, that idea won't work." Well, what will happen? Well, I don't think it's gonna work. So let's move on. I want my board to be a family, and so we don't have bickering or anything. We iron things out. If there's something there that somebody has an idea on, we thrash it out until they understand and we understand which way to go. So we've been going strong here for, I'm getting off track here a little bit, but we've been going strong here for 5.5 years. And we also, the city gave us some property that we had lost back in the day, acre and a half to Ramsey Park. And we're trying to get close to $1.5 million to put a multicultural museum there.
0: Oh, wow.
1: So we're gonna have di we want diversity there. We want tourism, stuff like that. So that's what we're working on right now. So that's me now. Every once in a while, every other day, depending on when the time comes, I go in the museum, do my little bit.
0: That's wonderful. So as far as all of the memorabilia for a museum, how difficult was it for you to?
1: That wasn't difficult at all. My grandmother saved everything, and I started saving everything too. And so, you know, you have old TVs, black and white. You got old computers, mm-hmm. got green screens on them. I mean, even in the museum, I still have stuff here in two sheds that I haven't been able to put in there because people have come out of the woodwork. We've got dippers. We got cameras. We got basically you name it, you know, all kinds of stuff in there. If it's not Black history, it brings you back to the day. Maybe right. where your parents or your grandparents were. You know, we got stuff in there like that. You know, old phones and stuff like that. You know, the phone where you put up to your ear and then you hear
0: the rotary
1: operator. No, I got that.
0: Oh, even before that. Oh, yeah. That's the cone.
1: Yeah. Mm-hmm. So those are the kind of things when people come in, you know, it brings back nostalgia for them. You know, they kind of stop and think, well, my grandmother, my grandfather had this and that, you know, and the museum is a treat. It's really a treat. And we also I've done so much work far as getting names and research to where if somebody wanted to find out about something in their family. And I also have other section. I have a library in there too, that tells you just about everything you need from MacMill, with old buildings, old churches, schools, everything. So
0: wow.
1: It's just neat. Yeah. Yeah.
0: We so you've kind of become the town's historian.
1: No. I know a lot of history, but so far Jimmy Hale is considered the town's historian. But you know, we chat quite a bit, and he's helped me out quite a bit. But yeah, on this side of town, I know quite a bit about this.
0: Wow, that's impressive. Now, so you open up your museum, mm-hmm. you get your board together. How long did it take you to get the museum open?
1: Well, back five and a half years ago, there was a thing where you had to wear a mask all the time. Remember what that was?
0: I forgot intentionally.
1: Oh, that was rough. You know, for some reason or another, I had it in my mind I was going to open up the museum in 3 months. No, I mean, it was only one suite. It was 9 rooms, but that wasn't possible. So yeah, I had plenty of time to gather it together. That was 2019. And in 2020, I think it was around February 2020, that was my grand opening. That's when people came in and I was good to go then.
0: Yeah, and then March of 2020 was when they shut it all down. So
1: yeah.
0: A month you were open?
1: Yep.
0: Oh, goodness.
1: Well, I tried to open, but, you know, I told people at their discretion, you know.
0: Right.
1: Yeah, it wasn't mandatory closed or anything. It was just that if somebody wanted to come in, that was their discretion. And, I mean, even when that grand opening, you know, people came through and I had chains on the doors because I didn't really want anybody walking in. And so I don't know whether I had my camera system set up or not, but, yeah, I've got it set up now to where I got cameras all over the place, so. So I haven't had anything missing. So people have been very generous and very good. Yeah.
0: That's nice. And then has the walkthrough of people, has that improved for you?
1: I think it's improving every year, to tell you the truth. Last year, I think I counted somewhere around 1,500 people to come through. And
0: wow.
1: I think it's even more now because I'm getting a little group, even little groups like YSI. I don't know if you're familiar with them or not.
0: Mm-mm.
1: Okay, Young Scholarship Institute, that's what they call it.
0: Oh,
1: and
0: okay.
1: There's several groups of them. They have different ages. And I did get to have two groups come in. And I mean, when you got 30 kids that are 7 years old, that's kind of neat, you know. And I love kids, so you know, we had a good time. We laughed and carried on. We were talking about flavors. Look around, you know, you all different flavors and stuff like that. And then I took them back to the room there where the telephones were, where you know you had to dial. And said, mm-hmm. What is that? Well, you pick it up, you hear here, and you talk here, you know. And oh man, they just had a ball. So and they asked a lot of questions, and that was so cool. So yeah, it's you know this. I just want this to be a place where people can come and memorize and learn stuff too, you know.
0: Right.
1: Learn about cultures. So.
0: Well, and really just getting to know the history too behind these cultures.
1: Yeah. Yeah.
0: So I think that's incredible what you've done. Okay. So tell me a little bit. Now, I did a little bit of research about you prior to you coming on tonight. And now you have had some interesting encounters through your lifetime. And one of those being potentially being able to play the drums. Why don't you tell us a little bit about that?
1: Okay, that's one of them. Mm-hmm. I started playing drums in St. Louis when I was 6 years old.
0: Oh,
1: I was beating on books, telephone books, anything, pots and pans. We got to do something here. I mean, it just seemed like it just came natural, you know. And, you know, in St. Louis, you know, you had the Four Tops, Temptations, Supremes, mm-hmm. you know. You heard music like that all day long. So, yeah, you know, that was in my blood. Okay. I play with two bands now. I'm 78 years old now. And over at the Blue Building, the place across from the museum there, they had an anniversary there Thursday night. And one of the bands I played with is called Assistant Living. Now, it's five of us, but we are basically a sit-down band. Everybody sits down, play the guitar, play the keyboard, and we play cover songs more because we don't have any of our songs. And so I've been playing with them for about 15 years, I guess.
0: Oh, wow.
1: I'm also playing with another band. It's a younger band they call themselves Sunset Tabernacle Blues Band. And everybody there stands up, shakes and bakes. We have two females to sing. We have four guys to play instruments. And I mean, we really get off. But these are songwriters. And every once in a while, we'll sing a cover song. But most of them are songwriters. And when you think of songwriters, you think of something kind of slow and kind of melody and this and that. No, we shake and bake.
0: And
1: being a drummer, you know, with these new songs, I kind of bring something different to them, you know? And so, yeah, even if we have a set like, you know, like a party or whatever, yeah, we can throw down. So that's kind of cool. So that keeps me going. You know, I love music. I play any kind of percussion instruments. We're talking about kettle drums, bongos, congos, timbales, electronic drums, you name it.
0: Oh, wow.
1: I'm having fun. I'm enjoying life.
0: So tell us about the time that you went to a concert for Ike and Tina Turner.
1: Well, it wasn't a concert. I lived in St. Louis and I went to East St. Louis. And I'm sure you probably heard East St. Louis used to be kind of rough.
0: Mm-hmm.
1: So we went across the railroad tracks to the Blue Note Club, me and my partner. And we were going to check them out and see what was going on. We sat there for a while, and all of a sudden it was getting late. And Tina came out. She said, "I don't have a drummer." I said, "Anybody here play drums?" I threw my hand up real quick. Yeah, okay. Because then I could play just about anything and everything. And so if I had to improvise a little bit, I could still handle it. You know, it's not like playing instruments where you have to, if you don't have the right note or key, you know, you throw people off. But being a drummer, you can improvise well. And so got up there and got all set up. Oh man, good to go. You know, here I'm in my 20s now. You know, this is my chance. I'm good. So I don't know how good their drummer was. I guess I never paid any attention to it. But just before we got ready to get that first song out, guess who walked through the door?
0: Their drummer.
1: I said, "Oh, come on. Why me? Why now?" And so that took care of that.
0: You got to meet her up close and personal?
1: Yeah, her and Ike, but I never did get to play.
0: Aww.
1: And like I said, I told you about the football, you know, mm-hmm. I'm a pro football player. See, those were in my 20s. And when I stop and think about it, my head threw up at first. Why me? You know what? Why can't you give this to me now, you know? But he works on his time. And he put me in the military for 20 years. I get paid until I die. My health care is taken care of. I'm a healthy person. I'm living my life, living my dream now for having the museum and everything, and being able to write books when I get ready or do whatever I want to. And so now I'm blessed. Now I realize why he didn't do that, because I could have made a lot of money. When you make a lot of money during that time, doing those things, what happens? You could run into drugs. You could run into this, that one or whatever. And my life would probably have been ruined. So now I think about it, I'm blessed. But I did have the opportunity, you know? Yeah.
0: Now, speaking of books, you're also an author.
1: Yes, uh-huh.
0: And what books have you written?
1: Well, I've only written one right now. I've got 14 huge notebooks. But uh-huh. I took 450 pages from some of the books, and I put it in the book. I'm working on another one now. It's just military. And so I've got all the DD-214s and everything here from Warren County that I could collect. And that's the next thing I'm working on. The reason I wrote the book was, and it took me 17 years. I mean, I procrastinated, but I had some people behind me all the time. You got your book finished yet? Yeah, when you going to finish this and that? So they stayed on me, and that was good. And I ended up getting books for the school system here in McMinnville. And there are two of my books signed in each library in the school system here.
0: Oh, wow.
1: I just wanted that history done. I wasn't there trying to make the money and do everything. I just wanted that history here. And after that, it just kind of took off because I think you know that, you know, back in the day, when you tried to save history in your family, of course, many of us don't have more than one or two historians in the family. Where did they write the history? You remember?
0: Bibles.
1: Right. Now, how many people write history in the Bibles now?
0: Probably not many.
1: Yeah. Yeah. So that's why, for some reason or other, that's what triggered me. I said, well, you know, and that's why I wanted to write this. And in one portion of it, it's about 25 pages there. It doesn't have anything but names. Like they might've been vets. They might've been married to somebody, this and that, or just might just been the name, but they can go to it. And when they buy the book, and they take a sheet of paper and put it in there and put their family right in there. So in other words, that'll help them out for us knowing who their family was.
0: Oh, that's impressive. Yeah. What's the name of the book that you authored?
1: Okay. My nickname is Wolf. Mm-hmm. So my book was called Through Wolf's Eyes.
0: And is this available?
1: Amazon. There's several of them out there that you can get it from. And all you have to do is put Through Wolf's Eyes and put Wayne R. Wolford Sr. and it'll pop right up.
0: I'm looking it up here so we can.
1: And when you look at it, you'll think it's a nature book because there's a wolf there.
0: Got it. Okay. So I just wanted to make sure I got the right one.
1: Right, right.
0: And it looks like it is out there also at like Barnes and Noble. Right. I'm gonna share this for anybody interested to see.
1: Okay.
0: And so one second. Okay, let's see. See if I can get that to pop up. Yay. Okay, so there this is Barnes and Noble.
1: Yep.
0: And so we have your a little overview of the book.
1: Right.
0: And where it was to inform readers about Black history, specifically in Warren County, McMinnville, Tennessee. And so this is wonderful.
1: Yeah, even though it's you know, the African-American or black citizens of Warren County, it kind of shows you something. In the very beginning of it, back in 1870, that's when the census came out that we were in the census. Before then, we were in sales records. So, but you wouldn't have the last name. You'd have the last name of the owner, but you would have the first name of whoever it was, the mom, the dad, the kid or whatever, how much they were at that time. And maybe right next to it, you had a cow for sale for so-and-so and so. So that was the only way you could halfway keep records, but it wasn't last names.
0: Oh, wow.
1: So what I did, I took about three or four pages of those and stuck them in the front of my book that were legible. And then after that, I wrote something about the difference between the way things were and the way things are now. And now I've got American Legion in there. I got semi-pro baseball teams that we had here, and important people, important places. So it just went on and on from there. So it's a little bit of touch of all my books there.
0: Wow, that's impressive.
1: And that history's gone, you know.
0: It is. And that's why I thank you so much for coming on and you know, sharing that, some of that history with us today.
1: Ready.
0: If anybody has some questions for Wayne, go ahead and get those put out there in the chats now. And then, Wayne, if you had, you know, some words of wisdom, what would they be for somebody interested in joining the military?
1: It's a difficult time right now. Mm-hmm. They want to join the military. And like I said, words of wisdom, that's definitely up to you right now, the way things are. When I joined, I felt very freely about going in and serving my country. This particular time is real touchy, as far as this is my personal opinion. But for going in and being able to do things for yourself, it is so great to know that you get a paycheck, you can get it once a month or twice a month. You can have meals, you get a paycheck, you have a place to stay, you get to travel, you get to get an education. That's basically on your own. Yeah. And you get education as far as a job is concerned. So when you finish the military, you can take that and take it out in civilian life and make plenty of money. As far as healthcare is concerned, for the younger person, you know, you have to worry about Medicare and Medicaid later on. And right now, we have what they call TRICARE, which is the insurance, you know, like it covers me and my wife if I really need to go. But if I really need to, if I really wanted to go on, you know, on my own, VA takes care of everything, no matter how much it is.
0: Yeah.
1: So that's a blessing later on in life, you know. So all in all, it can build you, especially talking to younger ones. When you leave your group, 18, 19 years old, and you all used to partying, have a good time and all this, then all of a sudden you go into the military and you do your basic and you do your training and then maybe get your first station. And then you come back home. Your friends are going to look at you a different way. Wow, man, changed. You know, if it's female, either way. And you've changed. And you will. Because you've got structure. You've got discipline. You've already been in charge of some people. So it's a builder. It's a life builder. I guess I can just kind of leave it like that.
0: No, I think that's great. And Timothy says free travel, which is absolutely true.
1: Yeah, it is free travel. You're right. Yep.
0: So Jason, let's see. I've got a couple of things. So Jason says, thank you for your service, sir.
1: Appreciate
0: it.
1: I always say, you know, when people tell me that, I always ask, have you been in service? Because I don't want to be disrespectful. You know, I say thank you. And that sounds like it's just me. But if you've served, I appreciate your service. Let's put it like that.
0: That's wonderful. He also said he was curious to know, did you ever get to meet Dottie West living in McMinnville?
1: No, I wasn't fortunate enough to do that. Dottie West is very popular here. Very popular.
0: She is. Interestingly, I don't know if you recall David Frizzell. Lefty Frizzell. They were singers. They sang with Dottie.
1: Oh, really? Oh,
0: okay. And so we met in Montana.
1: Oh, okay.
0: We ended up meeting David Frizzell, Lefty's brother.
1: Okay.
0: And Shelley West. So they were there. They happened to come for the 4th of July bash that we had in our little town all the time.
1: Right.
0: So, but yeah, we see all the time the Dottie West Highway and such. So just kind of curious to that. And, you know, Dottie West, he says, was one of his dad's favorites growing up.
1: Oh, okay. Yeah, I've got a shirt. I got two shirts and two caps. One with Dottie West and her daughter. And let's see, am I doing this right? Yeah, Dottie West. Okay. And there were a couple of concerts here. Even Chad Atkins came to one of them.
0: Oh, nice.
1: Yeah, I've got a couple of items there in the museum that has that.

0: the rest of your week, and thank you for being here.
1: 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It's done.

Good morning. Welcome or welcome back to that Gen X Friend podcast. Before I begin, as usual, I want to give a shout out to MB Radio. Thanks, H, for getting this all started and continue to grow it. Grow this platform for veterans to share their voices, their perspectives. So let's get to it. I think I'm going to stick to this transition. That's the only way I believe is working. So today I wanted to talk about LARPing. And for those who may not know what LARPing stands for, that's live action role playing. It became more popular. I'm not sure how popular it still is, but the current usage for it for movies is like live action. So they take a cartoon that was already, you know, that was popular, like Little Mermaid, or what is the one that's Hawaii? Oh my goodness. There was another one that was recently made. They're actually remaking a lot of like the live action version of this, right? But I want to take it into a different direction. Because as Shakespeare said, all of life is a stage. So in a way, we come into this world and whoever we are, and we kind of role play, right? We put ourselves out there by the way we look, by the way we sound, how we choose to, what we do. It's all sort of role playing, but we're not choosing like, oh, today I'm going to be, well, some people are now choosing different things to be. However, historically speaking, Shakespeare meant it that we came to play a role in our lives. Right? I want you to imagine this. It's in the description. I believe most of us have had this interaction, sort of encounter, either by chance or by circumstance that was deliberate or by fate. You have this encounter with this individual and wow, you come away from this encounter and you're blown away by their persona, right? They were well-coiffed, doesn't matter gender, from head to toe. They just looked, is this real? You know, they were well-coiffed from head to toe. All the looks made your heart go pitter-patter. And they

0: I think, forgive me if I'm using this incorrectly, call it drip, right? They're dripping, the clothes they're wearing, they're dripping with all the trending, coveted brand names. I guess Louis Vuitton, you know, whatever is popular right now. Because personally, I like to shop things on clearance. At TJ Maxx, people, I digress. And on top of that, during this encounter, they have, whether deliberately or, you know, situation appropriate, shared the suffixes after their name. It could be MD, PhD, JD, whatever else comes, especially in, let's say, the tech arena. You can have all these just long, long abbreviations of achievements after the name. And you're just like, wow. Mind equals blown away, dizzied. You know, once we're like that, it's dizzying, and we become starry-eyed. And post-encounter, we can't help it. That's, you know, we do that. Whether you think this is a potential mate, or this is a potential person you can collaborate with, hire, or somebody, a mentor, whatever, you can name it, and you imagine you've fallen down the rabbit hole, like Alice in Wonderland, and your imagination is going wild of what the future may bring with this individual. And you've imagined all the things just from that one encounter, right? And almost assign this qualifier of how qualified they are for all kinds of things, because they, I'm not saying the initials after their, the suffixes after name does not qualify them for whatever they, obviously some people have gone forth and put forth effort to earn the credentials, right? All the things they can list after the name. But beyond all the things I just listed off, beyond that, there's like a almost subconscious thing that we assign to them to be qualified for. All things, all kinds of things, we carry it over. So here I give you the next situation. When I was younger, and this is a real story. I think it was really the first time I was introduced to Halloween, and like, really, I'm an immigrant, so like, to dress up. Okay, so I think the first time I really had a costume, I was an angel. I had the little, the glitter, I guess they're tinsels, like wrapped around this halo looking thing that was attached to the whatever I was wearing, the white robe that I was wearing. Yeah, I was LARP, in today's terms, I was LARPing as an angel. But angel, it did not make me. I was not an angel. And nor did I have the capabilities. Oh, yeah, I even had the little wand. I think it was a star wand. You know, you can, I guess, bestow whatever the gifts an angel would and could if I was actually an angel. But I was not. I was just merely LARPing. I bring up these two situations. This latter one is a kid dressing up as an angel. Well, of course, nobody believes it, right? It's for Halloween. People dress up with all kinds of things, whatever, but in life. So that's why I bring up these two situations, is just supposing, like, in real life. No, I didn't put much effort. Actually, somebody else made it was the last minute, we didn't have costumes, so that was really easy. But the first individual I asked you to imagine potentially went forth, well, not potentially, obviously, to look a certain way, to dress a certain way, there's a level of effortness or effort that goes into just playing that image well, whether it is them for real or not, right? And man, does it impress. I'm not saying, so I want to make it clear that to look a certain way, to be that individual that just overwhelms your senses, you're just like blown away, you're filled with admiration or infatuation. I'm not saying these individuals are LARPing. They could, this really could be them, right? Or maybe could not. For those people, those of us are, those of us out here who are paying attention to the news recently, you can look this up, is literally going on right now. It is all over the news. Cambridge, the youngest full professor at Cambridge, ended up being a scandal. You can look it up because it has a lot to do with other things. But LARPing, I would say, is appropriate. This LARPing, however, when you LARP, regardless how you looked, eventually the LARPing sort of falls apart and you got to go back to the real role. But you know, it could have been anything. I think there was a George Michael song, Freedom, a line that says the clothes do not make the man. It's the same concept, right? He might look a certain way, but what I want to discuss today and get to using these two examples is there's a psychological phenomenon known as the halo effect. And basically it means depending, and we assigned, and that's why I came up with the, I remember that I played an angel because I had the halo. Obviously I had none of the capabilities, but is our tendency, human tendency, to use one aspect of a person, like they're physically fit, right? Wow, they're whatever. You can assign, I listed a whole bunch, like they're wearing the right clothes, they have the right initials after their name, and they're well coiffed. From that, we then infer they have the capabilities, the qualifying, like highly qualified for unrelated things, right? For example, we can think, using the first example, this well-coiffed person, like, wow, they look like they take care of themselves. Let's even add another layer, because obviously to be that attractive, to be, for us to be overwhelmed by admiration and infatuation, this person obviously was attractive to us. And we're thinking, wow, unrelated now. Wow, they look so, like they take time to take care of themselves. And then if we happen to think about their homes, like, oh, they must be very neat too, you know, because it takes a lot of effort to go and take care of themselves. Their clothes look nice. Their whatever, whatever, whatever. And we assign it based on the halo effect, because the halo kind of shines over everything, right? Like, oh, you hear this. Well, you may hear like sort of like the angels are singing, the halos, the halo effect is happening. And our human mind do not jump to the conclusion like, oh, they may just look nice, but their house is a, you know, a dump. They don't know how to clean. There's clothes everywhere and whatever. Maybe their clothes was the clothes they wore was temporarily rented, because there are actually services like that out there, right? People rent very expensive clothes just to look a certain way, like influencers rent private jets, things like that. We have a tendency to assign this qualifier for these people to be highly qualified, not knowing exactly what they're qualified for. That's the halo effect. You can look up the exact explanation for this phenomenon and digest it for yourself. But this is how I'm explaining it now. And just say, this individual that you encountered, you get to work with these people, right? Or you have further encounters or opportunities to interact with these people on various different levels. And because from the first initial and first impression is very, very important. That is not, and you cannot downplay. I'm not saying go and look like you roll out of bed, which some people also do. You know, and likewise, the halo, not so much as a halo effect, but I guess it would be the, there's no opponent or opposite to the halo effect. But we also then infer, if you look like you roll out of bed for certain situations, we then infer the same sort of qualifier on how you do the rest of the things. But it's the halo effect that has the more devastating potential outcomes. Because, just say, from a romantic, like you're infatuated, this person is beautiful, and they checked all the boxes, and like, yeah, they're interested in you. And you had inferred that, wow, unrelated, right? Besides the fact that they look like they put effort into themselves, the way they dress, the effort they took to get whatever suffixes after their name, if it's real, because there are a lot of example for that Cambridge professor, not real. It's actually, it's pretty bad. Especially for Cambridge, pretty shameful, but things like that. And you get into this relationship and you are starry-eyed and you're imagining how great life would be with these people based on that initial. And first impressions leave a long, once we had made a decision, like, decided, we picked the road that we were going to travel on, there's also like confirmation bias. We want to confirm if our confirmation were then found to be wrong. We suffer stress and cognitive dissonance. They're like, oh my God, this cannot be true. That's why a lot of times, even when we are proven wrong, we fight to maintain that perception. First impressions are very important, but you know, this one overwhelms you. You get in the relationship with this person. And long-term relationship. You have committed to each other. And then you start getting, huh, that's not, wait, from the looks of this person, I had inferred that they are good at housekeeping, they are good at communications, they are good at finances, they are good at being truthful. Because of the halo effect, we had given that, they are now the angel. Like, it qualifies them for everything, right? Because the halo effect means they're pure, and it gives a glow to everything. We tend not to think bad. I mean, who wears a halo that's bad? I mean, come on. I don't believe fallen angels wear halos, but, you know, because our commonly accepted image of the angel is that they have a halo. They have this soft lighting that makes them look perfect. I'm sorry about my lighting. Obviously, I don't have the halo effect. Anyways, yeah, I just snorted. So the halo effect. And you're just like, and you feel cheated by this person. Like, how can that be? You lied to me. After we have sort of surrendered our trust in their ability to do something based on this halo effect. They may have even proven, like, let's say, the suffixes after their name is that they are highly, highly capable in the technology world for all the internet security, AI, whatever you can put after your name for that. And that's your deal. That's what gets you. Like, wow, that's awesome. And they still have the looks and all this stuff going on for them. And you had a sign because of the halo effect, just assumed, inferred, that they are also capable elsewhere, because capability is, you know, is it compartment. It's not isolated. I can't say the word. Sometimes I can say the word. So it's like, there's no way it bleeds through, right? We didn't ask them. We just inferred. They may even hinted at it, because some people do that, right? But I'm talking about taking responsibility for our part in perpetuating the halo effect and then suffering some potentially bad outcomes because we had assigned this, wow, the high quality to this person based on one aspect of they are really high achievers or do really well, or an image, or how they sounded, and or how they portray themselves, how they were LARPing. They could be Oscar winners. They could have played an angel. Does that mean they're an angel? They can bestow you or whatever, bestow their environment where with their capabilities. No. And we are perturbed. We are just frustrated. Like, how could you, what? I gave you access to do this, that, and the other. And some of the access we give, the allowances, the permissiveness we have given, like almost control. We surrender ourselves, our mind, our trust over these people. And we were proven wrong. Like, yeah, no, you're so good at internet security. I'm gonna give you access to my finances. You run that too, because looks like you got it all together. And I don't know how many months, because time really can help us, help those of us who may have been overwhelmed by admiration or infatuation, see clearly who this individual really is, like the totality of them. Outside of the halo effect, the halo is chipping a little, you're like, wait, what? Halo's chip? Okay. You know, at first you're like, huh, okay. You manage the stress. Months later, let's just say months later. Because at first you're just like, oh, la-di-da, everything's going great. It's the exponential effect, right? Like at first everything moves slow, then all of a sudden it just shoots up and it just mind blown. And you look at your finances after having given trust based on the wrongful assumption of this individual who's a great internet security guru can handle your finances. And then you're like, wait, what is this? I see you transferred this over to your account, but that's not the reason why I gave that to you, is for this. Not for you to transfer into your own account, but do this something else. And justifiably, not really, because if they know they're doing wrong, they know they're doing wrong. But in a way, it's almost we set ourselves up for that great big fall. Like, well, you've had access. I mean, you said do whatever. I trust you. So I was doing whatever. So what if I did this? I mean, I was doing some other stuff too. I helped you here a little bit. I did what I was going to do here a little bit, but not all the time. And I really needed this, right? For whatever. Like, I want to invest in something because for information security, I wanted to get another certificate. Let's say. And at the time, I was, you know, it was available. I'm going to pay you back, though. And you're frustrated in some ways, you know, partially. You're like, okay, I should have been more responsible. But it's the halo effect that is taking over control, because you so want to trust this person that has that look like they are the whole deal and everything and a bag of chips or bread, whatever. But it wasn't true. And we did that to ourselves. I've done it. By the way somebody looked. By the way somebody had all the right suffices. By the way they dressed. And then after further investigation, or not even investigation, passive investigation, because as time goes on, we start discovering the little cracks in the persona. If the persona that we built, the halo effect that we built, you're like, well, there's a crack over there. Oh, wait. There's a ketchup stain on your white angel, you know, robe. What is up with that? So, and we sit in discomfort, like, but not knowing why we did this. It's human. It's common. We do this all the time. I'm not saying be paranoid, because don't. We are, just like Shakespeare said, we are all on the stage. And some people are really, they're sincere. They're really working out. They're actually embodying the LARPing experience, right? They play an angel. Maybe they're working on being an angel. I don't know. Whatever. And some role-playing actors really get into the character and really become these people. So don't be paranoid. What I wanted to share is to have the awareness that we have the tendency as humans to project qualifications onto people based on a legitimate expertise in one field or looking one way, like their fitness models, like, you know, workout, those people that all they do is go to the gym and film themselves. And from the way they look lean, they look beautiful in their clothes, and all of a sudden we are assigning whatever it is our imagination wants to assign to them, the qualification. It could be a number of things. Like, whatever. It's endless. And we fall down that rabbit hole and we just start just, you know, like Oprah, you get this, you get that, you get assigned the qualifications for everything, everybody, you know, for everything that I want to assign you. And then we find ourselves all like angry that it's not true when it's proven not true. I'm not saying that there are individuals out there that cannot still be qualified in other areas based on one expertise, right? But to blindly, the tendency for us to blindly assign qualifications based on one thing that we know of, right? Whether it's real or not real, it's the outcomes are not good, and we're setting ourselves up for the fall, right? Nobody's perfect. And there are people out there that are just extraordinary. They could be good at almost anything you can name, but those people are rare and are treasures. So I wanted to share this so we are aware that, okay, I met this person and they are indeed extraordinary. And wow, you are blown away. And they do, in reality, deserve this admiration or infatuation. But to reserve a piece of your mind, a piece of my mind, our mind, to say, hey, let me not falsely or incorrectly, inappropriately assign qualifications to unrelated things of life or whatever capabilities to them when they didn't ask for it, right? It was all in our own mind. Sometimes people actually, because they know about the halo effect, they sort of use it to manipulate. There are all kinds of people out there. That's why I say don't be paranoid. Mostly we can control this, the gateway, right? Like this, knowing about this phenomenon, a very human phenomenon, can help us, can act as a preventative measure, a barrier to us feeling frustrated later and wondering why, and then erroneously getting mad at the person that they didn't even, well, why did you think I was going to be good at that? I'm good at this. You know that, but that was all in your head. I had nothing to do with it. And in that case, we are at fault. And something could have went catastrophically wrong or just minor inconveniences and frustrations. Well, why do that when we can have this awareness of the potential for us to do so? Like, oh, hey, there's a potential. Let me stop myself. Let me investigate, right? Whether this person looked good in their clothes or not. Okay. They could have been LARPing that day. I was LARPing as an angel. I was not, nor did I have the capabilities. So it could be a momentary thing, that image that they built, or for whatever reason, right? Maybe the occasion was because it was a business meeting and they are nonetheless highly qualified, very intelligent, but they prefer, you know, wearing Hawaiian shirts and shorts because that's where they're most comfortable. But yet that one image, just like Oprah, you get qualified, you get access to the city and everything in it, right? And don't do that. As a caution, like knowing's half the battle. I think in the 80s, I don't know, it was a rainbow that had a star, the more you know or whatever. It was those info shows like about life. They usually had teenage issues or... See, I can't remember. I can only remember after the fact because I'm doing this in real time And I get all tongue-tied and can't remember nothing. So forgive me. So this is what I wanted to share. You know, like right now, I woke up around 3 this morning. And I put some effort into looking like I'm awake. I'm not really. I'm not. But I look like it. I think I look like it. I put some effort into, you know, my hair was like looking like I took care of myself and I am ready for the day. I'm not. So then maybe some of you have, oh, yeah, wow, you know, she looks like she put some effort into, which I did, into making myself not look like I just rolled out of bed, but thinking that I was ready for the day and I was prepared and I'm not anxious. Well, that's not true. I'm still anxious. I'm not prepared for the day. But the clothes do not make the man. The look does not make the person. The suffixes after a person's name does not make them completely and holistically qualifying for everything. I don't want to belabor the point, but I just wanted to share it because we've all, I believe we've all done this in one way or another, and one, whether for good or for bad, maybe your halo effect worked out. Maybe indeed they proved your halo effect correct. Maybe it didn't. And really, we have a role to claim in this, whatever outcome that happened. Some are just lucky and some are not, right? But now that we know, and knowing is half the battle. G.I. Joe. Let's maybe be more careful not to do so, and help others also realize this is a human phenomenon. We do this because, you know, who wouldn't want that qualifying person to trust somebody? It'd be so easy. Don't be paranoid, but be careful. And so maybe we can sidestep some of these potholes, you know, the pitfalls that we set ourselves up for the fall. So that's what I wanted to share, you know, because ramifications of the halo effect in, let's say, higher education in high places can have. Devastating outcomes, and the impact is wide and it's deep, and if we can be aware of it on all sorts of levels, I think we can at least reduce the negative impact or adverse non-beneficial impact of such as using the halo effect for an individual, for a company, for a brand, for whatever. And just be more aware. Well, thank you for listening. If I sounded like I was not awake, it's because I'm not. I pray for you guys all the time. And until 2 weeks from now, you guys have a blessed day. Bye.
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0: Hey, welcome to another episode of Hot Takes with the Murph Man. I am the Murph Man. I'm here with my co-host, Connor. What's up, bro?
1: Morning.
0: Not a good morning, just morning, huh?
1: Yeah, just morning.
0: Hey, let me tell you, I have a question for you. When you think about what's going on around the world, what do you think is some big things going on right now? I'm just curious.
1: I don't even know anything that's going on right now.
0: Sure you do. Dolly Parton passed away. Tim Curry passed away. Peter Cullen passed away. Everyone passed away. God damn. Right?
1: Yeah, that's true.
0: That is true. Everyone's passed away, man. I'm telling you, it's not any fun right now looking at the news. But I did hear something I want to share with you. You know, Trump has been changing the names of the Gulf of Mexico to Gulf of America, then Lake Ontario to Lake America. Well, there's one thing, I don't know if you know the story about Canadian geese. They fly down south every summer or every winter or whatever. And actually, they fly in pairs. So, like, if one dies, the other one almost gives up on life, right? Mm-hmm. But I think they're going to rename them to Donald Ducks.
1: Mm.
0: No? You didn't like that one?
1: No. I did not like that one at all.
0: You didn't like that one at all? Why not? That was funny.
1: To you, probably.
0: It is funny to me. It is funny. It's funny to everybody. I promise you it is. But yeah, Donald Ducks. That was one thing I saw on TikTok this morning. It's pretty funny. What do you think? Should they give Dolly Parton her day on 9/25?
1: No.
0: Why not?
1: Why would they?
0: Because she's amazing. Do you know how much she's done for people?
1: No.
0: You don't know what she's done for people.
1: No.
0: During the Gatlinburg fires, like, I think 100 families lost their homes. She gave them money, like $1,000 a month each. And then when everything was said and done, she helped build their houses, and she also gave them $5,000 to buy furniture and whatnot.
1: Wow.
0: She has scholarships for kids. She did a lot of stuff. And they had this thing called the Presidential Medal of Honor, which is like the president gives you the highest award the civilian can get. And Biden and Trump both tried to give her one, so it wasn't like Republican or Democrat, but she turned them both down because she was not political at all. And I saw an interview with Obama, and Obama was asked, how come you never gave her a Presidential Medal of Honor? And his answer was real simple. He says, I thought she already had one. He just, because she had done so much, he just assumed she had gotten one. You know, so she really, really, really has done a lot of stuff, you know, so rest in peace, right? But yeah. Let me tell you something. We're here on MBR Talk Roku. If you're watching us live, let's see, are we live yet?
1: Yes, we are.
0: I'm sorry. I'm on my page. I was looking at that. If you're watching us on MBR Talk Roku, thank you for watching. If you're watching us on any other channel, you can watch us on MBR Talk Roku. You'll be able to watch our videos as well. And at Pure Hot Takes, you can check out our social medias there. And we'll be able to do that soon here. So if you're in the chat, come in, chat with us, and let us know what's going on. I'll tell you what, Connor, you ready to start the show this morning?
1: Yes, sir.
0: All right, I say it's time to ignite the fuse.
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0: That's right. 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What could that entail, Connor? You know what I mean? It's one of those things when your coworkers, mentors, and your allies are all part of your greatest career assets because you're at work with these people, and you need to have a great network set up with them. Okay. So that's what we're going to be talking about today, is this building your network. So as we talk about this, I want you to think about what it is that we're doing. Okay. Mm-hmm. We talk about work. We talk about everything going on. And we get to the point where we've been talking about, like, from how to start college, moving on to adulthood and getting a job and everything. And we were talking about managers last week, right? We talked about the business etiquette, how to communicate at work, all of that stuff. But what I think is most interesting to me is when we talk about this, what's it called? These topics, that it's something that everyone can use, okay? This one in particular, because this is having a network of people. It's one of those things, when you think about it, that you don't realize how much having those contacts matter, okay? Because it's not only at work, it is everywhere. And it's one of those things when, yeah, you become friends at work, but it's not about making friends. It's about helping you with your job. And I've said this before, and I don't know if you remember. What do you think is the most important person at the job?
1: The boss.
0: The boss?
1: I would think.
0: Well, the boss depends on her secretary or his secretary, right? Everything goes through that secretary. She knows everything going on with that person. Can you understand that? Can you agree with that?
1: Yes, I agree.
0: So that secretary becomes the most important person in that person's life. Okay. So, like, making friends with the secretary is very important, because they can tell you, for example, hey, they're going to be auditing you next week. Or when you have a problem, and I'll give you an example. We had to turn in paperwork when we had new cases, right? And I started a group, and I wanted to start it after the first of the month, but they insisted I started the week before. And I told my secretary, I've tried changing this. I can't. And I'm going to give you the stack of papers that you're going to have to input before the first of the month, right? And I gave her a pretty good stack. And then I told her I'm still finishing them up. So when I gave her the rest, it was a stack about this big, but only two packets. The rest were just bling.
1: Oh.
0: So she's like, she gets it. She's, I can't get mad at you for giving, because you warned me about this, right? And then she started working on it. She's like, oh, you're stupid. Like, you know,
1: yeah.
0: She didn't have to worry about that so much. So when we're doing this, and we're talking, you know, secretary to me is the most important person, but you have your coworkers, and you have people that train you, and people you can ask questions to. And when you have that network, you can call someone up and go, hey, I don't understand this. Can you help me? And it's, yeah, we do that for work. We ask people for help. That's when it's something embarrassing, like, you should already know how to do this. Right?
1: Yeah.
0: You're like, hey, can you help me out here? Because I really don't know this one. And it gets a little embarrassing sometimes.
1: Sometimes?
0: Sometimes, yeah. Because you can ask stupid questions. And, you know, again, like I said last week, you know, they say there's no such thing as a stupid question. I disagree. There's definitely stupid questions out there. But I'll tell you what. Speaking of stupid questions, let's get to a smart one called the burning question.
2: Today's burning question is, what is the most effective way to build your internal network at work? A, only talking to people on your team? B, attending company-wide social events? C, scheduling casual coffee chats with people from other departments? D, waiting for someone to talk to you? Let's see who can bridge the gap and who gets left stranded.
0: All right, let's talk about that. Okay. When we have these, the question, what is the most effective way to build your internal network at work? Only talking to people in your team? attending company-wide social events, scheduling casual coffee chats with people from other departments, or waiting for someone to talk to you. Okay. That informal stuff is more important. Okay. Talking to people on your team, well, we obviously know you have to talk to people on your team. Mm-hmm. Attending company-wide social events, like a beer after work. Do you think that's important?
1: Yeah.
0: Attending that. Not all the time, but maybe sometimes.
1: It would be nice to, like, invite them out and talk. That's what I would do.
0: Well, yeah, but I'm saying the guys get together for a beer after work.
1: Yeah, that's fine.
0: Does everyone go to that?
1: No.
0: No, they don't.
1: But why not? They do, then they do. I don't know.
0: Well, because not everybody is interested in doing something like that. Okay. Not everyone is interested in doing something like that. So is it forced recreation that you have to be together? Okay. Do you think that's fair to people, that you make people go to these things?
1: Listen, we're not making anybody go to anything. If they want to, they can. It's just an event. It's not like we're forcing everybody to go.
0: But that's how you build networking, like playing golf.
1: By forcing people
0: to go. Intrusive thoughts. Thanks for joining us.
1: By forcing people to go or not forcing people to go? No.
0: If you tell people, if you discuss work at these meetings and you make plans, and then on Monday morning you come in and you're like, hey, don't forget Billy's in charge of the, hey, when did that happen? Well, drinking beers Friday night. We were talking about it. We put him in charge. Is that fair to you if you don't go?
1: No.
0: So it's almost mandatory to go to these things.
1: Right. Well, I guess, but if you're only trying to get to know each other, then that's fine.
0: Well, right, but as doing work like playing golf, like one of the best pieces of advice I've ever gotten in my life was from my old principal. She says, tell Connor to play golf in high school. You remember that?
1: No.
0: You don't?
1: No.
0: She says, by playing golf, okay, when you go on business meetings, you can go to the golf course and you have that person for 3 hours to discuss business.
1: I guess.
0: Okay. Yeah. So learning how to golf is something that, if you want to build networking, that is one way to do it. Okay. Is going to the golf course, talking business, having a couple beers, and you have 3 hours dedicated with that person. So learning to play golf is something that, if you're in business, is something that I think that's one of the best pieces of advice I've ever received, because that's one way to get in. Now, obviously, if I don't drink beer, you know, you don't have to drink beer when you go to these things. You can drink water and whatever, you know. I remember when I was in the reserves, after work, everyone would get together and go drink some beers, right? Mm-hmm. And they did this every weekend. And back then, I was drinking a lot. I was only 17. I've been drinking since I was 14. But I went and hung out with the older guys. We went to the bar. We went, you know, dancing, whatever, right? And it was part of the culture of the team, and it really brought us together. The ones who didn't go to that, we didn't really associate with much, because we had a deeper friendship over here and they weren't part of the circle.
1: Yeah.
0: You know, like, you have your friend groups, right? Some of them cross, but some of them don't. What would you rather have, groups that cross or groups that don't?
1: It really doesn't matter to me.
0: We're talking about, like, for business. Do you think they should cross or should they be separate?
1: Cross, since they're all working together.
0: Right? Yeah.
1: Yeah.
0: But what happens if you have someone that's not from work? They're not going to be part of that group.
1: Okay, then why would you invite them?
0: Because you have departments in your business. Everyone has different departments too.
1: Okay, but you're having a meeting with your department only. Why would you invite other people?
0: And we're going to talk about that.
1: Okay.
0: Let's talk about today's hot take so that we can get to that point for you.
2: Today's hot take is this. Your internal network is more important than your external one for career advancement. You will get your next job by knowing people at other companies, but you will get your next promotion by knowing people in every department of your current company. Time to see whose career strategy is built on solid ground.
0: All right, so your internal network is more important than your external one. You will get the next job by knowing people at other companies, but you will get your next promotion by knowing people in every department of your current company. Because, like, I'll give you an example. One time we were looking for a director for a new program, and my boss tells me, hey, I think you need to apply for this position. You'd be great at it. And another one of my coworkers, we both went and we applied. And as we're talking to the CEO about what we were wanting to do with him, right? He was like, well, you know, I'm looking for someone with experience with this and that. And I said, so you already have somebody for the position? He says, yeah. I said, so why did you waste my time? If you already have somebody, why did you waste my time? And I felt comfortable. I didn't mean it like aggressively or anything, but I said, why did you waste my time? And he said, I just wanted to see you in this position. I want to see how you interviewed. I wanted to see how you. And I'm like, okay. So
1: what are you going to do, fire the guy?
0: No. That's what was the next thing I told him. I said, so let's say I did really awesome in this interview. Would that have changed your mind? He said, no. I don't understand. Right? I liked him and everything. I wasn't friends with him. But I felt comfortable enough to like go, so why'd you waste my time? So I went back to my office. My boss was like, how did it go? I said, he already asked someone. And she looked at me real seriously and she says, I'm sorry, I did not know that. Had I known, I wouldn't have told you anything.
1: Dang.
0: And under the other person, the program lost its funding. Andale. Yeah, that would have been something that that would have happened to me. It wasn't the person in charge that did anything. It was a really bad situation, and it put a bad spot on the business, and they had to shut it down. You know,
1: wow,
0: they lost their contract and everything. So I would have been without a job if I got that job, because it was nothing that she could have controlled, in my opinion. Right, the one that had the position. Oh, but
1: that sucks.
0: It does. Oh well, it does. But so yeah, so sometimes things happen for a reason. I do believe that wholeheartedly.
1: Me too.
0: Cassie, thank you for sending the popular. Appreciate that. And the duck laugh. Did you hear our joke about Donald Ducks? I still think that's funny. I don't care if you do. I'll tell you what, we're going to take a quick break and we will come back and we'll discuss those terms we need to learn so that we can get familiar with what we're talking about. We'll be right back.
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3: 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Remember, you are not alone.
4: All right. How you doing?
5: How you doing?
4: The video we were just showing with Ryan Spencer's song, Make 22-0 Again, talks about veteran suicide. And it's just something that is very important to me. You know, so if you need help, dial 988. You don't have to be a veteran, okay? Anyone can qualify for that. So think about it. And if you need help, dial 988 and press 1. Right, Connor?
6: Yep.
4: All right. So getting back to the show, we're going to be talking about our terms that we call laying down the coals. And we have a video for that as well. So let's watch the video.
7: Before we dig in, let's clarify some of the key terms we'll be using today while laying down the coals. Internal networking, building relationships within your organization to foster collaboration and career growth. Cross-functional collaboration, working with people from different departments or teams. This gives you a broader perspective of the company. Informal touchpoints, casual interactions that build trust and rapport, e.g. coffee chats, hallway convos. Let's stack the definitions high before we test them in the field.
4: So internal networking, building relationships within your organization. Duh, right? That's so self-explanatory. It's not even funny. But the thing is, people don't do it. And no matter what we say, they're not going to do it. I don't know why they don't think that's important. I think it's one of the most important things you could ever think of. Okay.
5: Yeah.
4: Do you know why?
5: Why?
4: Because when you're doing that, how can I put this? It should be just second nature to you, talking to people at work and making friends. Mm-hmm. Okay. Cross-functional collaboration, working with people from different departments, this gives you a broader perspective.

0: with the company. Like I told you earlier, I applied for another position. Even though we were our own entity, I talked to people in a lot of the different departments, so I knew what was going on, you know. And plus, I talked to my boss, who told me a lot more about what we were doing. Then informal touch points. This is one of those things that I want you to think about. I know you can read, okay, but what do you think informal touch points means? Like, in your own words.
1: I don't know. When you say informal touch points, you mean like something that's like not professional, right?
0: Well,
1: like not like goofing off or anything, but not in the sense where you need to be professional, right?
0: Well, yeah, because it's informal.
1: Yeah.
0: But it's more of a situation where you bump into someone that does not, it's not a formal meeting, but we get to talk about it.
1: Mm. So okay. It's just like a, if I see you, I see you out of work.
0: Well, not even out, inside work.
1: Well,
0: anywhere.
1: Yeah.
0: You know, it's funny because when you think about like what your informal touch, like the coffee pot, the break room. You would be in the break room at work, right?
1: Yeah.
0: Did you ever talk to anybody in there?
1: Sometimes, yeah. Not always.
0: Okay, and what would you do?
1: Just talk. Be like, how's your day?
0: Just talk?
1: Yeah. Be like, what shift are you working right now? That's it. We didn't really talk much.
0: You didn't ever talk about work?
1: Well, no. There was nothing to talk about. We talk on the job.
0: There's nothing to talk about.
1: If we work together, we talk on the job.
0: So you would talk on the job?
1: Yeah.
0: Okay.
1: But not like before, after, or out of work. You know what I mean?
0: No, I don't.
1: Like, you know how because you would talk?
0: That's what I'm talking about. The informal touch points are not formal meetings.
1: Yeah.
0: So if you talk to them
1: meeting
0: at work that wasn't a meeting, then
1: there's no meetings that we have at work. It's just,
0: well, you never had team meetings?
1: Well, yeah. But that was before the work day. That we had like three.
0: Right. Okay. But all those are the conversations you had in between. What are those informal touch points? That's the point of that. Is not the formal touch points, it's the informal ones that matter, because those casual interactions that build trust and rapport, coffee, hallway conversations, things of that nature. Okay. When you think about that, do you think those are important?
1: Yeah.
0: Yeah.
1: Communication is always important.
0: Communication is always important. You know, I haven't never worked for a very big company.
1: Me neither.
0: Where I'm at now, I mean, we have like 100 teachers and whatever, you know, schools, okay.
1: Where I used to work, we had like 500 people a day.
0: Working?
1: Yeah. No, like just
0: customers.
1: Yeah.
0: Oh, yeah. I worked at Kmart. We had thousands of customers. Okay. That's not what I mean.
1: I know. I'm kidding.
0: You know, where I'm at now, there's so many employees. I don't know all of them. I don't. But I've helped a few of them and I've had conversations with a few of them that aren't work related. And whenever I cover for teachers, I make friends with them. And what's funny is I tell them, you know, if you ever need anything, come and see me. So remember earlier in the beginning, we were talking about building a network so you can ask stupid questions. When a teacher's having difficulty with doing something, they'll reach out to us. I say us as a team, but one of us. Each teacher has their favorite person to go to. And there's this one teacher we had for a while that was making us, not making us, but she had a lot of issues. Like, she got hacked, and so we were helping her with that, right? Mm-hmm. And we got in trouble for helping her because it wasn't work-related.
1: Well, did she get hacked on her
0: personal computer?
1: Oh.
0: Just like I use my own personal computer for work?
1: Yeah, so it has work on it, though, right?
0: Yeah, but it affected our work because it sent the virus to our system.
1: Oh.
0: Because that's how it works, right?
1: Yeesh.
0: You know, so when I was doing that and helping her, I had no problem doing it. You know, it wasn't really pushing a lot of work to me. Okay. But it was something that we needed to not do because she should have contacted and paid someone to do it. She was getting free help. That's how it was presented to us. Mm-hmm. And we agreed, you know. We also would have teachers, hey, can you help me out with this? And we would help them like nothing. But the boss put out a message to everybody, said, do not ask them for help. They have their own things they got to do. We have proper channels, meaning like you need to come to me if you have questions. A lot of people were like, I don't want to do that. I don't want to do that.
1: I wouldn't want to do that.
0: Well, that's the point though, right?
1: Maybe that's why no one asks questions anymore. Is it being forced to?
0: Well, I still have people reaching out to me. Not as many as we had before, but
1: obviously, I know there's going to be some people that don't care about it and still do it.
0: And we, you know,
1: it's not hurting anybody. I mean,
0: it's not.
1: You're just asking for help.
0: Exactly. It's not hurting anyone. So when we try to help somebody, you know, it's not anything too serious. And we move on very quickly to that. You know what I mean? But I'll tell you what, it's enough to hear my stories. And sometimes it works better when you hear someone else's story. So let's hear the story from the fire. Let's talk about Nico.
2: In today's story from the fire, Nico started grabbing coffee with people from other departments. One of those chats led to a project collaboration, and later, a job referral when a new role opened up. His network became his net worth. Real experience is the ultimate test of theory.
0: All right, let's talk about Nico Connor. Okay.
1: I was waiting for you to say something.
0: I was waiting for you to answer.
1: Oh.
0: So Nico started grabbing coffee with people from other departments, and one of those chats led to a project collaboration and later a job referral when new roles opened up. Okay. Mm-hmm. Sometimes when you make friends with those other departments, okay, they'll tell you, hey, heads up, Bill's leaving, you know, so get your resume ready. Right. That's a big deal. Because little inside information like that helps you. But also the collaborations you do with other departments is important too. Because as you're sitting there and you're doing something with another department, you bring things together. And it was funny because when I worked at schools, right, I tried to bring people in. And there was one day, I didn't know how things worked. I was still new. And I was like, let me get the band here. Let me get the cheerleaders from Burgess, you know, right? And the student council, I mean, the student manager was amazing. Ruth, what was her name? Do you remember? Anyway.
1: I didn't really know Stucco that well. So
0: no, student activities manager, the one who's always doing activities. But you know her?
1: I don't know her name. I didn't talk to her. Anyway. I hated her. She was weird.
0: She was. Okay.
1: I didn't like the teacher.
0: Maybe a little weird, but. We were coordinating everything, and then she asked me a question I didn't even think of.
1: Ms. Boland.
0: She says, so have you submitted the paperwork for the buses? And then I said, no, let me go ask my secretary for that. I'm new, I told her, right? I go tell the secretary, and she says, and how are we going to pay for that? I'm like, what? She says, we have to pay for the gas and the driver and everything. I'm like, what? So I had to squash it, right? I had to squash that. And it was funny because I didn't know. So the next time I did something, I made sure I didn't use any school resources, right? We had a partnership with a unit on base, and they were the helicopters. So I was going to land a Chinook, a Black Hawk, and an Apache in our playground, right? They came out, they did a site survey. They said, we can do this, no problem, blah, blah, blah. I got approval all the way up through the FAA at the tower. Okay. Our just so you know, the back line of the school, the back fence, I should say, was Fort Bliss. So literally a fence was sliced apart. So we were right there. It's like they had a flyover city or anything. Right?
1: Yeah.
0: They had like an open right land to get to us. And then I had a call the director of services for the district. I called, right? And I said, hey, we need to get approval for this. Here's what's going on, blah, blah. I had it. I had the approval from him. Then one day he calls back and I'm not at my desk. And my secretary taking a message for me, and the assistant principal I didn't like, was like, she says, okay, Mr. Whatever, let me get him. And he's like, who? Who's he calling for Sean? Let me talk to him. And he canceled the whole thing.
1: For what?
0: I don't know. There was no reason he gave me. He just didn't want to do it. I was going to have helicopters landing, veterans coming from other organizations. I was going to do everything was free. It wasn't costing us a penny, just the time. And it was going to be a really, really, really cool event. And then he did that, right?
1: That's crazy, dude.
0: And I went to the counselor who I was coordinating this with. And I said, you didn't tell anybody what we were doing? And she says, honestly, I didn't think you would get it done. I was like, I had the FAA involved, dude. Like, I was like, you made me do all this and you didn't even tell me we weren't doing it. I was really mad at her.
1: Wow.
0: And very, very unhappy with her. And it just, I don't know, but I just gave up on that job at that point. You know, because like I couldn't do anything. My hands were tied everywhere I tried to do something. And that would have been an amazing event. Amazing event. But it got shut down. And I got very upset about that. And it just, I had no power, so I couldn't do anything about it, unfortunately.
1: Yeah. Why not even talk to the principal? The assistant principal can't make every decision.
0: Okay. Think about office politics. He already hated me. I go over his head and I get this done. Now he looks bad to this director at the district because he canceled and all of a sudden it's back on. It's going to look bad. He's going to take it on me. Sometimes you got to.
1: Who does, then he does.
0: Have you
1: this
0: heard?
1: Is for students, for the kids. You're right. And for veterans also.
0: You're right. But he already was making my life a living hell.
1: Make his life a living hell.
0: I should have. I really should have. But there's, have you ever heard you win the battle, but you lose the war? Have you ever heard that phrase?
1: Yeah.
0: And you've heard the term pick your battles?
1: Yeah.
0: Because there's some battles you can win and still come out ahead. And there's some battles you'll win and you'll lose in the long run.
1: Say that again.
0: There's some battles you can choose.
1: Okay.
0: And you can win in the long run. There's some that you can win, but you'll lose in the long run. Because, like, for example,
1: just make sure,
0: like, I don't know if you've heard, but El Paso school districts had a lot of issues financially this past year because the state didn't give us the money we were supposed to.
1: I wonder why.
0: Because they gave it to charter schools and private schools.
1: I still don't like that idea.
0: Don't get me started on that one. Okay. I work at a charter school and I still disagree with that. But don't open that can of worms. But we lost the budget, and they had to fire so many teachers, and the budget got cut down so much that now the superintendents and the directors and everyone who's a salaried employee at the main office has to do 8 days of subbing a year.
1: Subbing?
0: Substitute teacher. 4 days in the fall, 4 days in the spring. They have to do it. They got rid of the budget. They got rid of the teachers. Guess who's having to teach? They are. So when a teacher calls in sick, the superintendent, the main person could get called into work.
1: Wow.
0: Isn't that crazy? Right?
1: They agreed on it. I mean,
0: maybe if someone puts in leave and they want to be off and with enough notice, those are the ones that they'll take. They won't take the last minute ones. But these people who haven't been in the classroom in so long are now having to come to the classroom. And sometimes they're very out of touch with schools. I think it's a great idea that they do this. If they actually do it, great. But it goes back several years ago. We had the STAR scandal with the EPISD. We had people go to jail over it, right? We got a new superintendent. He's the one that was secretly doing contracts with charter schools, using our funds to go help other schools and stuff. Then we got a new superintendent, which I thought she was going to be awesome. And I was impressed with her. I'm not going to lie. Actually, I was impressed with the very first superintendent I'm talking about, the one that got sent to jail. I really enjoyed working with him.
1: What?
0: Yeah, all the people who got caught with them were all my friends. We went to school together. But going back to the superintendent, I thought she was amazing. And all the meetings I went to with her, she was amazing. She leaves, and we find out she did no supervision of these people for 3 years. That's why the problem got so bad in EPISD.
1: How did no one find out after 3 years?
0: Well, because they were doing the budget, and they were supposed to be $4 million short.
1: Yeah.
0: And when you have $4 million, you know, you have a rainy day fund. They have this fund that you can pull money from, and it'll save you for a couple days. You know, and you're supposed to have like 3 to 6 months of money. We were down to like 28 days, right?
1: Oh, my God.
0: That $4 million deficit when they did the audit went to $52 million. People were buying things without getting approval. They were just spending the money. And the finance officer was, yeah, take it, go. No supervision, no evaluations of them, nothing. And the one, you know, we're in this mess right now. So they had to cut hundreds of positions. Like all the parent liaisons and all the military liaison positions were cut. So who's going to help the parents? The secretary? People at the front office? They have other jobs, right? When I worked at El Paso High School, I did 300 different events as a parent liaison in a year. Okay?
1: Damn, dude.
0: 300 different events for parents that are now placed on someone else's shoulders. Okay? So these cuts affect everybody. So now they have to be in the classroom. And I think that's pretty cool. But let's see how it goes. But yeah, so it's one of those things when you really think about the networking and the problem, people don't realize what happens. And when, like, for example, the STAR scandal I was talking about that people went to jail for, everyone knew what was happening. Everyone knew. And they were letting it happen. And when the state came to take over us, right, they found a lot of things, you know, and then it just keeps happening over and over and over again. So remember this conversation 3 years from now, 4 years from now, to say, is the district in a better position or not? Okay?
1: Yeah, totally.
0: Now, here's, like I said, I don't like to talk about politics, but there's something else I heard about yesterday. The war in Iraq is costing us money, obviously, right? They have been raiding, and they use these words, they raided the Navy funds, the payroll funds, to pay for that war. And one of the people in the Navy said, we were robbed. okay, they're saying now they don't have the money to pay the Navy sailors. And that might become an issue if they don't find where the money to come from. So when you have a budget, everything is set up, right? You only can spend so much on everything, right? Now they have to come up with extra money that wasn't in the budget. Where?
1: How did they even make the money for the fund? Like working jobs and all that, or?
0: Oh, no, no, no. It's all government money, you know. You have places that government gets taxes and gets funds, bonds, and, you know, all the stuff. They have a certain budget. And it gets spent. But they raided the sailors' payroll funds. How do you like
1: that? It was to stop war with Iraq, I think. I think that's good. Yes, there's some downside to it, but
0: so
1: it's better for the best in the end. Gas prices will go down.
0: Well, supposedly the Strait of Hormuz already opened up, and it should have already gone down. It just keeps going up. So I don't know what to say about that.
1: Just attention. That's it, probably. So maybe after that, after all this, we'll be good. We'll go back down to 3.2 per gallon. Yay.
0: Yeah, that would be nice. You know, I was on another screen, and I didn't notice that Lovey came in, and, you know, she joined us for a little while. So we got to make sure we keep up on that, okay?
1: Okay.
0: But I'll tell you what. All these places, all these tips, all these everything don't matter if you don't have a plan. So let's get to the heat map and let's see what the plan is for today.
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0: Time out. Connor. Again, he's still a teenager. Okay. Anytime you hear certain words, you laugh. So he saw the word intersex. And you're like, intersex? I'm like, no, Connor. Intersex.
1: The AI said intersex. I didn't hear no T, no S. I heard...
0: No, that's the word intersex. You don't say intersects. It just sounded like that. But, you know, two lines intersect.
1: Intersect.
0: Yeah, the intersect.
1: Yeah. With the T at the end.
0: Add an S to that, and it becomes intersex.
1: You see, you corrected yourself. Intersects.
0: No, you don't say that. That's what I'm trying to tell you. You don't say
1: yes,
0: that.
1: Yes, it's...
0: Anyway.
1: Okay. It's the word for a reason.
0: But, yeah, teenager over here going, I heard the word sex.
1: Homo erectus. Homo? No.
0: Yes, Homo sapiens.
1: Oh, from Friends.
0: You know...
1: The show?
0: Yes.
1: Erectus? No. Homo.
0: Teenagers, man. It's... How long before you turn 20?
1: 2 months.
0: A month and a half. A month and a half. And then 13 and a half months before you turn 21.
1: Yeah.
0: What do you think you're going to do when you turn 21?
1: Sleep.
0: You already do that. All right, so let's talk about the heat map and those steps you can take. Schedule coffee or chats with a member from another department on a regular basis so you can talk to them and know what's going on. And, you know, learning other jobs parallel to you, learning the jobs under you because hopefully you came up the ranks, and understanding some of the position jobs up here makes you a better employee. And when you go for a job promotion, you've can say I've done all this stuff, right?
1: Yeah.
0: I know how this works, you know. Well, how do you know that? Because I've been doing it. or I talked to such and such and they taught me about it, you know, whatever. But those informal chats we talked about are very important. Ask about their roles, their challenges, and how your work intersects with them. I looked at you and I said it.
1: You hear it, right?
0: I didn't say you're wrong, but it's not sex. Anyway, if you show genuine curiosity, people will want to share with you. You know, like we had a person that would review our files and everything. And I told her one time, I said, hey, can I ask you a question? What do you do on your end? I know my end, obviously. I know what you tell me, but what do you do on your end? And she says, well, I do this, this, this. And I said, can you tell me more about this? Because that's what I wanted to know more about. Mm-hmm. She's like, well, what do you want to know? I'm like, everything. Like, I said, do you mind if I like ask you questions every now and then? She's like, no, I don't mind. And I started asking her questions. And then I learned a lot, right? I learned a lot. And those informal conversations have helped me so much in my life. I can just tell you that. And offer help or insight when you can. It builds goodwill and shows you're a team player. Again, why is that important? Well, because other departments can come to you when there's an issue. Sometimes you don't have to have this interaction with the bosses. The employees can take care of certain things.
1: Yeah.
0: You know, it's just the way things work. The informal network is such an important thing because so much more gets done that way. There's a story that I'd like to share with you. Those of you who are veterans out there, let me know if you agree or disagree with this. Okay, but do you remember the E4 Mafias? I know you probably don't know what that means, Connor.
1: I don't.
0: But when you think of the E4 Mafias, what comes to mind? E4 is a ring specialist.
1: I was saying 3-6 Mafia.
0: No, that's a band. No.
1: Yeah, that's, yeah.
0: E4 is a rank right below sergeant.
1: Okay.
0: Okay. And we'll call specialists because we're supposed to be specialists at our jobs. The E4 Mafia is you just get things done. Totally just, they never happen. Like, for example, let's say I lost a 5-gallon water jug. They're going to charge me for it, right? You know.
1: And then what? They're going to add, like, loan sharks if you don't pay it?
0: No, we go find another water gallon jug.
1: So you pay for what? To get another one?
0: No. We never paid.
1: Oh.
0: Think.
1: So you just robbed someone else?
0: No, we procured. That was a term.
1: Uh-huh. And that means?
0: We found and brought back a lost water can that we thought we had lost, but we found it. Understand?
1: Yeah.
0: What? What are you understanding?
1: So you just found it, just the abandoned one, and you just took it?
0: That's the story.
1: Okay. But you said you had to pay if you lost it.
0: No, they were going to charge us if we couldn't find it. So we found it.
1: Oh. So someone else lost it?
0: Yes.
1: So you stole someone else's?
0: No. We procured.
1: Well, if you know it's not yours and you know everybody has one, then obviously you would think so.
0: But that's what the E4 Mafia does. We get things done.
1: Yeah.
0: Okay.
1: Okay, that makes sense.
0: When I've told you the story when I was in Fort Irwin and NTC National Training Center in California over my summer trainings. Mm-hmm. We had a soldier die, and I went in and I took over the team. Even though we had sergeants in charge, I was the expert there to teach them how to do it. And another person yelled at me, you don't order him around, whatever, whatever. And the other sergeant was like, he's the expert here. We need to listen to him. Even the chief of psychiatry, the main psychiatrist on base, had never done what I was teaching him. So sometimes when you have that E4 mafia, that specialist, they know their job. And that's who you have to turn to get things done. And you just get things done. So if you ever look up TikTok, I'll tell you what, on the break right now we're going to take, just look up E4 Mafia. And I just want to show you some stuff real quick, okay?
1: Yeah.
0: You cool with that?
1: I'm cool with that.
0: All right, so I'll tell you what, we're going to take a quick break, you guys, and we will be back after these messages.
3: It's time for a break. Hot Takes with the Murph Man will return after these messages.
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3: Yeah.
4: Yeah.
3: Yep. Stay locked in, right?
4: That's right.
3: Yep.
4: So on the break, I was showing Hunter the E4 Mafia TikToks. And what do you think? The tactically acquired, I called it procured.
3: They just don't care, huh? At all.
4: No, they do. Mm. But that's where you get the shamming, the professional shamming, the samurai.
3: Yeah.
4: Shamming is the art of not being told what to do. So you get yourself busy doing something and then you just disappear. I'll give you an example of that. One time I wasn't a specialist, you know. I was a specialist in the reserves. And then I got demoted when I went active duty. That's how it works. They didn't have a position for me. They had a position for Nathan. So anyway, neither here nor there. But when you are told to do something, if someone says, go work on that truck, and you get it done quickly, what happens?
3: You do something else.
4: Right? But if I'm spending all day on that truck, and I get done right at the end of the day, we're done. Right?
3: Yep.
4: So knowing how to do your job and do it right, but extend it out a little bit so you don't have to do too much. It's an art, believe me. And you know what's funny is when you go to NTC, you have to do an inspection on the vehicles they give you. And they already know what's wrong with the vehicle, okay, because they inspect it.
3: Oh, yeah.
4: Then they rent it to us, and we check it to make sure everything's good. And when we find something that's wrong, they have to fix it before we take it. But when we bring it back, if we didn't find what was wrong with it, we have to end up paying to repair it.
3: Damn.
4: So a lot of those times, when you need a part, again, we go technically acquire it, you know. All of a sudden, another team is losing a water jug or whatever, you know. That's just how things work in the Army. But it's informal. It's not obvious. And not everyone does it. Majority do. But it just, yeah. Like one time they told me, you need to go do this. And I said, okay. And there was like, we don't care how it gets done.
3: Just do it.
4: Okay. And like one of the things we had to inventory medical supply equipment.
3: What?
4: Well, because I'm in the medical unit. And I didn't know these parts at all. So I got a bunch of parts that I did not know the names to. And I went looking for someone who was in that position. And I said, can you tell me what these parts are called? Oh, well, that's this, you know. Thank you. Went to go eat lunch. Came back. Yep. I got all the answers. Took me a while, but I got them all. Right?
3: Yeah, it took her a while. Took you 20 minutes to get there, but you came back an hour later.
4: Yeah.
3: Yeah.
4: Something like that, right? That's the shaming that we're talking about. But am I going to get in trouble for doing something that I did? I was doing something I was supposed to do. Right?
3: Yeah.
4: No one told me to do it. I did it upon myself. Just like I took that piece of paper and just walked out and said, I know where I'm going. Right? So one thing at NTC, when we were talking, the mental health team there told us, hey, we have a grill here. If you guys want to like come and cook, have a little cookout, make some hamburgers or something, you know, like a break.
3: Yeah.
4: And we said, hell yeah. So we told everybody we were over at the clinic with the other soldiers. And we were having a cookout. And then that's when the soldier died. And we had to drop what we were doing, right? And so we got busy with that. they came back on Monday morning and there's a grill with these charred burgers and hot dogs. That, you know what I mean? Like, because we didn't have time to not turn it off or whatever. We just covered it and threw water in and walked away. And, you know. But all the heat just dried up on the meat. It was pretty funny. At least I thought it was.
3: Yeah.
4: All right. So we talked about the map, things you can do. Let's talk about those places where you'll have some pitfalls and you'll get burned.
5: Let's talk about where you'll get burned. These are some common pitfalls. Only networking when you need something. Build relationships before you need them. A strong network is a long-term investment. Keeping your head down. Visibility matters. Show up and connect. Your work won't speak for itself if no one knows you. Treating it like a transaction. Be curious, not calculating. The goal is to build genuine relationships. Danger zone identified. Back to Murfman for the warning. Watch out for these hidden traps before they scorch your progress.
4: All right. So, hey, welcome to Cap or to CPT. I say it's Captain. I don't know if that is or not, but
3: and
4: I think it is.
3: Welcome, NJ Gonzalez.
4: MJ is here. Cool. How's it going, MJ? So, yeah, you want to realize, you know, only networking when you need something is not going to build any relationship, okay? Because you're Stephen Covey. Remember the emotional bank account? Mm-hmm. One of the things he says is you got to put in before you take out. If you're not giving into the relationship and you're always asking for something, eventually you're going to bounce that check. So you need to put in before you ask for anything. The same thing with building relationships. You need to put in before you ask for favors. All right, long-term investments. Keeping your head down visibly matters. Show up and connect. Your work won't speak for itself. No one knows you. So if you just get there and you're working and you don't interact, you know, you come and you go, no one's going to know anything about you. You know, well, he does his job. That's it. You know. But if they can come back and go, oh, well, you know what? He's doing classes here. He's doing this. He's doing that. You know, whatever, whatever. He helped me with this. You know, it makes you look better when it's time for promotions. And the last pitfall is treating it like a transaction. Be curious, not calculating. You know, not because I'm not trying to talk to you because I want something from you. I'm trying to talk to you because I want to get to know you. And I think that's very important to keep in mind. You know, informal is the key word here today. Informal. Because everyone knows you do meetings and everything, but informal is where you can excel. Okay? Informal is where you get to see people and do things without even realizing it. You know, it's informal. Yeah. So keep that in mind. You know, informal is the word of the day. Okay? So here's another thing when you think about this stuff. All right. We have the heat map. We have the places you're going to fall. And you're going to get burned. Okay. But I want to talk about a little bit of reflection real quick. I want to talk about those things that will help you avoid falling into those pitfalls in our segment called The Heat Shields.
5: Intentional preparation is your primary defense in professional networking. By dedicating time to research and self-assessment, you build a protective barrier against the negative impacts of unpreparedness or external pressure. Prioritize preparation. Dedicate focused, specific time before any networking engagement to conduct research and engage in self-assessment. Mitigate risks. Use this intentional prep to shield yourself from the negative impacts of being unprepared or feeling reactive. Build resilience. Approach the next stage of your professional growth with a proactive mindset that guards against external pressures. Armor up before stepping into the line of fire.
4: All right. Intentional preparation is your primary defense in a professional networking. By dedicating time to research and self-assessment, you build a protective barrier against the negative impacts of unpreparedness or external pressure. What does that mean? Prioritize preparation. Dedicate focused, specific time before any networking engagement to conduct research and engage in self-assessment. Why am I reaching out to this other person? What's my goal? Is it just to make a friend, or is it so I can understand a position, understand a process, whatever the case may be? Okay. And when you do that, you go into relationship more prepared. The examples I like to use is the take a lawyer to lunch, right? You may not have money to pay for a lawyer, but if you have friends that are lawyers, take them to lunch. They buy them lunch, and they're going to know you're going to ask them questions legally, right? But make sure you don't waste their time. Don't walk up there and be like, oh, you know, I don't know. But no, you need to know what you're going to talk about. Mitigate the risks. Use the intentional prep to shield yourself from the negative impacts of being unprepared and feeling reactive. Okay. Intentional prep. It's informal, but it's intentional. It's not a scheduled meeting, but you're going there with a purpose. Yeah. Can it be just...
3: Well, it's a scheduled meeting if you're going to go out.
4: No, I'm saying is you don't schedule the meeting. When it happens, you already know what you're doing. You already have it prepared. You already have an idea what you want to tell that person. Not that you go looking for them at the water cooler. It's just, if I bump into them, I'm going to ask them these questions, you know. And then build resilience. Approach the next stage of your professional growth with a proactive mindset that guards against external pressures. Okay. Know that life is not perfect and you're going to have issues and you're going to need to talk to people and you're going to need to make friends and you're going to have to be saved, so to speak, in some situations. Okay. That resilience is such a big deal because so many different things are happening. You need that network. Do you agree with me on that, Connor? You need the network?
3: Yeah, I agree.
4: You agree. Okay. On Friday last week, it was Tuesday. We went to go see our friend at the business. I don't want to say what I was doing, but
3: Friday.
4: No, Friday she canceled. It was Tuesday. Well, because it was this week. It was just a couple days ago.
3: Oh, that's right.
4: Anyway, I want to do something big, really big. And I went to go talk to a friend of mine who's involved in something that I'm trying to get with. And I laid out my plan for her. Not only did she think it would work for one event, she said it would work for so many events that I need to go talk to the people at the city and try to get some contracts with them. Right?
3: Yeah.
4: That was a formal meeting. We set up a meeting, but it was that relationship I had built with her over time that allowed me to go in and talk to her about that and spend an hour talking to her. Now I offered, hey, you want me to bring you a drink? Want me to bring you some food? You know, no, I'm good. Okay. And she knew where I was going. So Doing that, you never know what's going to happen. And put yourself on the limb, put yourself out there, try and meet people, make those networks. And one of the people that I met, and Connor can, I don't know if you remember the first time Tony called me.
3: No.
4: When I was sitting at the podcast last summer, I was like, where can I do the podcast? And there was this post on TikTok that said, El Paso content creators, come join us. I hadn't even started yet, but I'm like, okay.
3: I guess, might as well.
4: Yeah, might as well. Well, about a month after I started, he reached out to me and he told me what he was doing. And I loved it. It was such an amazing thing. I got to interview people. I got to go to events with the city. I got to make animations and, you know, just it
3: was nice.
4: It was, you know, he had to leave town. So, you know, we didn't keep it up, but the whole process taught me so much, you know, I'm forever grateful to him. What's funny about it is he put me on TV. Like, you could find me on TV. And then, like, Military Broadcast Radio, that's another one.
3: I also put you on TV for NBR show.
4: Well, that one actually put us on TV.
3: Yeah, that one's on TV.
4: You might actually be watching us on Roku TV right now. How cool is that? Right?
3: That is cool. Will they show us a viewer? No, right? Since it's not like an account?
4: No, they won't show how many people are watching. It's like you're watching Hulu. You don't know how many people are watching the show.
3: Okay. That's what I thought.
4: Makes sense, right? But we were told a lot of people are watching us, right?
3: Yeah. So hello.
4: Hello out there in Roku land. But building these informal relationships become formal relationships, become something down the road. And Connor can tell you, I have experience in so many things. I'm not really a specialist in anything, but I know a lot.
3: He's good at his stuff, yeah.
4: Yeah, right. Like my brother, he could build a house if he wanted to. He knows how to do everything, right? And he has a network of friends that he calls on when he wants to do stuff. Hey, I need someone to help me with laying concrete. Boom, they're here. You know what I mean? Literally, that's the kind of stuff that he does.
3: Yeah.
4: You know, have another friend of mine, the guy who's a DJ that I've told you about. One day he was late to something we were doing, and what were you doing? He goes, I was putting my roof up. I'm like, your roof? He goes, yeah. I said, how many people were helping you or what? Like, no, just by myself. He put a roof on by himself. God. That's crazy, right? I'm like, you need to find friends, bro. You know?
3: Yeah. You know when you get hobbies that you do like by yourself because you have no one else to go with? So you just make like those lonely hobbies?
4: That's hobbies.
3: Yeah, hobbies.
4: Okay, that's not what I heard.
3: What'd you hear?
4: Hotties.
3: Oh. No.
4: Okay, so go ahead. I'm sorry. My brain was like, hotties?
3: What? And you so tell me about intersex. Okay.
4: So tell me about your hobby.
3: No, not my, just like,
4: well, no, but what, you, tell me what
3: you're, you get a hobby when you're lonely, you know, you do something to like fill your day up since you have nothing else to do. You know what I mean?
4: Right. But that's not networking with other people.
3: Well, you get stuff done. He built a house.
4: Well, wow. Yeah. Well,
3: it's like The Notebook.
4: I don't know what the reference is. I know The Notebook. I don't know what you're referring to.
3: The movie.
4: I know The Notebook, but I don't know what you're referring to.
3: Him building a house.
4: Is that what he does in there? I didn't remember that.
3: You know when he's like that meme where he's just standing in front of the house, the White House?
4: Yeah.
3: That's her dream house. He built it.
4: Oh.
3: By himself.
4: Oh, that makes it even sadder now.
3: Yeah. He built to her for a whole year, a letter a day, and she's getting married with someone else. And then at the end, obviously, they get together.
4: Yeah.
3: But it's sad.
4: That is.
3: Because they were talking, and then she literally said, told him at the beginning of the movie what her dream house was, and he built it.
4: And he built it for her.
3: Yes. Literally, he built it for her, even though she was gone.
4: Now, you know what scares me, though, is I knew the reference to that, but you know the movie. Like, you know the movie. How many times have you seen it?
3: Once.
4: Once? Okay. Because I don't hear you talking about... Because if you've been watching this show...
3: I'm a romance movie guy.
4: If you've been watching this show forever, anytime I ask him a question, even I want his opinion, what do you think about the burger? I don't know.
3: I mean, it was a burger. That's what I would say.
4: Okay. We actually had a channel called Murphy's Traveling because we were traveling fairly frequently.
3: Yeah.
4: And one of the things we would do was we would review burgers. So, but I stopped after like the second or third stop. All right, Connor, compare that to, well, I don't remember the other place. Okay. How do you like this one? Yeah, it's a burger.
3: It's good. Yeah, it's just a burger.
4: Now that you're older, can you tell the difference between burgers?
3: Oh, yeah. I was able to tell the difference. Oh, yeah, just...
4: But when I ask you your opinion, like, for example, if I ask you right now, what's your favorite burger?
3: Well, you can't put me... You got to, like, fast food, restaurant, like, what are we talking about? Just any?
4: If you want to eat the best burger, where do you go, in your opinion?
3: No matter the distance.
4: No, just, yeah, best burger.
3: I want to say Magnolia.

0: the hotel and it's right there, so we just go.
1: I guess.
0: Because we're on the upstairs and Magnolia's is on the bottom floor with the casino and all that.
1: Yeah.
0: So, yeah, you know, we had to stop by.
1: Okay. So we ate there a lot at that point.
0: And you stopped by the Chicago pub thing to get the cup. I forgot what it was.
1: I don't remember either. But
0: yeah. We ate Magnolia's
1: now, every day. He just got through saying McDonald's is his favorite burger. Now watch this. Whataburger. Denny's. Mm. Chili's.
0: Yeah.
1: In-N-Out.
0: Nah. I don't really eat In-N-Out.
1: Okay. No, I know, but I just named four burgers. You love the burgers at Denny's. Mm. You like the burgers at Chili's?
0: It's because I've talked about this before. I like burgers. That's my favorite food. But every restaurant has something I like. Like, they're all good, but they're just something that makes it better.
1: Well, like last night, I took him to Landry's for the first time. I was craving some seafood. We were pulling into the parking lot, and I told you what?
0: That I'm going to eat good and not get a burger.
1: I said, you're not going to get a burger. But he also doesn't like seafood.
0: And that's all Landry's is. It's just seafood. And if you don't like seafood and you go there, the only options are a burger, chicken Alfredo, or chicken or shrimp, or steak. Those are my only options I had out of the whole menu. So starters and everything. Starters to dessert.
1: So you had steak. How was your steak?
0: It was good.
1: It was good.
0: 14 ounces.
1: Compared to other steaks that you've had.
0: Oh, I don't remember. I don't really eat steak that much.
1: No, I know. We don't, but
0: where have I gone to eat steaks? Oh my god. I'll think about that later. We'll talk about it after. Because I don't know.
1: We went to Billy Cruz, we went to Kettleman's, we went to
0: Billy Cruz, nah.
1: The Big Texan.
0: Mm-mm.
1: What?
0: I put too much A1 sauce on it.
1: First of all, it wasn't A1 sauce.
0: Or what was it?
1: It was their sauce. I prefer A1 sauce.
0: Yeah, no. I put too much of the sauce. It cooled down and it just ruined it for me.
1: Yeah. But he ate.
0: This is my first time.
1: He ate about 3.5 pounds of the 4.5. I was 10 pounds as shy. I don't want to do that again one time. One time. Anyway,
0: how much
1: again,
0: was it?
1: It was $72.
0: Each.
1: Yeah.
0: Yeah, I don't have a stomach for that. I would rather sit at a table by the stage and just eat my steak and just relax and watch you eat all that.
1: Well, when you like,
0: because it's not just a steak, it's like starters, all like little sides also.
1: Yeah.
0: Like corn.
1: No.
0: Fried shrimp.
1: No, fried shrimp, baked potato, bread, and salad.
0: Oh. Where did I get corn from?
1: When the hell did I eat corn? An inside joke, sorry. But let's get back to the show, Connor.
0: Yeah. I kind of forgot we're live right now.
1: Yeah, just this is...
0: What were we talking about? Your friend that built a house, built a roof.
1: The fact that one friend can build a house and he can call anyone whenever he wants and they all come help him. Another friend was putting a roof up and didn't have anyone to call. That was the point of the story.
0: Yeah.
1: And then you come up with the hobbies. No, hobbies.
0: The hobbies.
1: And we went down that path. But I do want to address the hobby part.
0: How do we go from building a house, like,
1: because you said that
0: someone being lonely, and then we went to eating burgers?
1: Because we're talking about opinions.
0: Well, I know, but it's just so funny.
1: Going back to the show, the friend who had no friends to call, it's not that he didn't have any friends. He's not lonely. He just does things by himself. He doesn't count on a team.
0: God, dude, I can never.
1: But going back to the hobbies, if you don't have a life, if you want to do something, get a hobby. But not only get a hobby, go and meet people doing that hobby. Okay, like for example, if you're doing crocheting, go to the libraries. They have crocheting clubs.
0: Okay.
1: And you'll learn how to crochet. And it opens up

0: a new group of friends to you. Completely new. That's what's so really cool about it. Is doing a new hobby, you meet new people. When I started this podcast, I really don't know why I did it, but I just did it. And right now, I've made a lot of friends because of this. I don't know if you would agree or disagree with that.
1: I would agree.
0: And I'm doing things and I'm much more active than I used to be.
1: That's true.
0: Because of the one hobby. Now, I showed my business card to a friend of mine, the one we went to go meet on Tuesday. And she looked at the back and she's like, that's a lot.
1: Yeah, she did. I was like, yeah.
0: Yeah, but that's just who I am. You know, everything's tied together. But
1: I just feel like a business card should only have like the name and business.
0: Well, the front has that.
1: Well, yeah, that's what I'm like.
0: So why waste the back? Just let people know what you're doing.
1: True. So, I don't do business cards.
0: Right, so. But you think about that, right?
1: Yeah. Well, I mean, you could put on the back like the socials for all those instead.
0: Yeah, but I don't have socials set up for all that yet. It's not those are jobs that you don't need socials for. My podcast, I have the socials on my business card.
1: That's true. I forgot it's for that and not this.
0: Yeah. So anyway, get a hobby, do something, and you make friends. But informal networking can lead you to places that you never even considered. Right?
1: Yeah.
0: Working with Tony at Stream 915, I ended up working with Party Halls to do MC events there and everything, right? Okay. Boom. Done. You know, going back to learning how to do stuff, when I went to the first party hall the first time, she asked me to go to the DJ booth and look how everything worked, right? I'd never been behind a DJ booth, ever. And I'm like, okay, I know about this, I know about that. I've been researching my equipment, so on and so forth. And then she comes back and she says, this is our lighting system. If we could, someone messed this up, we're going to have to pay someone to come fix it. And they would charge several hundred dollars to do that. I fixed it in 10 minutes. And she's like, I thought you didn't know how to do anything. I said, I don't. But I understand technology. I understand files and, you know, I was able to fix it. Recover it, you know. And she's like, wow, that, you know, she's like, we definitely have to work together. And that's been since July, and I haven't done anything because I've just been so busy. I just realized this last night. I need to call her. But I am doing too many things. But from one idea, everything has started. Right?
1: Yeah.
0: Crazy. All right. So getting back to the show, we're going to talk about our next step, which is the Digital Inferno. I'm sorry, the Afterburn. I thought we were doing the Afterburn.
1: No, we're still trying to protect us from the pitfalls, yeah.
0: So let's talk about that. I'm like, oh, I thought it was further ahead than I thought.
1: Nope.
0: Right. All right, so let's get to the Afterburn and those questions we can reflect on what we've learned today.
2: In today's Afterburn, here are some questions for you to reflect on. Who in my organization do I admire and why? What's one relationship I can strengthen this month? How can I add value to someone else's work? Review the embers to find where the real growth happened.
0: All right, very important. Who in my organization do I admire and why? You know, can you turn off notifications, please?
1: Yeah, I was like just about to do that. I just muted for the hour.
0: I had a coworker that was amazing at his job. He was really good, had great insight. And I wanted to learn from him, you know, and to be cocky, I'm pretty good at what I do. For me to say someone is better than me is a hard thing to say for counseling.
1: Oh, well, yeah.
0: to say someone's better than me is very hard to admit. But I had no problem admitting it for this person. He was that good. Sometimes, you know, there's always someone better, right? He taught me a lot. One of my biggest kryptonites, my biggest weaknesses, is working with boys who are defiant that remind me of me when I was a kid.
1: Defiant?
0: Yeah.
1: What's that? I'm not a big English vocabulary guy. That's a big word.
0: Defiant is you're always constantly fighting the issue, whatever it is. You go against the rules. You don't follow the rules. You make your own rules. Oh. You're defiant against them.
1: Mm.
0: Much like you and I, our conversations, you're always like, no.
1: No.
0: You're very defiant in that way. You know, you don't agree with me. And you don't. It bothers you to admit I'm right. Right?
1: Sometimes.
0: And we get into arguments. But this guy was so good that I didn't have a problem saying he was better than me. None. And I learned from him. And, you know, he actually got me to the point where I was going to open up a daycare. He was teaching me all that. Something that wasn't related to my job, but, you know, to open a daycare and a business and everything.
1: Yeah.
0: It just didn't happen. But, you know, I think I would have had a successful daycare. You know, when there's issues, you have to go get somebody. I was going to have everybody carrying radios so you can radio each other. You know, stuff like that was, you know, going to keep communication going.
1: Yeah.
0: I knew I would have succeeded. All right. What's one relationship I can strengthen this month? You know, there's some people that you look at and you're not friendly with them. But, you know, maybe I should try harder. Okay. And last but not least, how can I add value to someone else's work? When you see someone struggling, do you approach them? Or should you approach them?
1: It depends what they're struggling about. Okay. It might not be something you know.
0: I'll give you that. It depends on what they're struggling with.
1: Yeah.
0: And you might know how to do it.
1: Yeah.
0: Right.
1: I mean, I'll go up anyways and ask, but if it's something I can't help with, then sorry. Can't really do anything about that.
0: But sometimes asking or offering help is just comforting to know someone else cares. Like, I don't know what you're doing, but I can try to help you.
1: I mean, everybody tries to ask for help, like to help them, and they don't take it.
0: Right.
1: So,
0: you know, asking for help is probably the hardest thing for anybody. Know your limitations and know what you need help with. When you're sitting there and you're working on things, okay, going and finding someone that needs help that you can strengthen the relationship with, or maybe just someone to vent with, right? Let them express themselves to you, right?
1: Yeah.
0: Then you can do that. And you'll see that it's saying,
1: did you get restricted?
0: Because I don't understand TikTok. I really don't.
1: That's funny.
0: Because I'm live on another TikTok with MBR, and we're not as far as I know, we're not restricted there.
1: Well, you won't know.
0: I know. So, but he would have said something.
1: I would hope so, unless if he's not here.
0: Anyway, so ask yourself, who at work can I strengthen this relationship with? Right?
1: Yes.
0: That's something you want to do. So I'll tell you what. The next thing I want to talk about is technology in our digital inferno. Mm-hmm. So let's take a quick break and we'll be back after these messages.
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4: All right. What's so funny?
5: I forget you make AI stuff.
4: What, do you see me talking? Like, what?
5: Yeah, I looked. I'm like, that's not you.
4: But it works, right?
5: Yeah.
4: And speaking of technology, let's get to today's Digital Inferno.
6: 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Leverage the machine before the tech leaves you behind.
4: All right. LinkedIn, there are so many places you can go to and get information on jobs and everything. So like if you want to go work somewhere, look up that job and email people who work there and say, hey, what do you think about this job? Or what can you tell me about this job? Oh, you know what? I know a friend who did that job and this is what he did. Oh, thank you. You know, and you get and just reach out to people. And that's what LinkedIn is. It's you're linked in together.
5: So LinkedIn is to see jobs and text people in that job to see how well the environment is.
4: Well, you want to build your network. So like if
5: you should, you know, get the job first before you build it.
4: No, but I'm going for a job interview at your company. And I'd like to know, do you know anything about this position? Mm-hmm. You know? And just
5: so but is that better than Indeed for looking for jobs? Or
4: No, it's not about looking for the job. It is when you're going to apply for a position, go find someone at that company and ask them about the positions. Okay. Like, I have this one girl that I talked to on LinkedIn. I think I know her, but I don't remember her. But we'll chat every now and then, right? She'll like something, I'll like something she says, and so on and so forth. But if you really use LinkedIn, it is amazing to build a network of people in that position. Like if you want to start a business, right? Mm-hmm. Get everyone who does entertainment. Just start adding everyone because that gets your name out there, right? So there's a lot of things to do with LinkedIn. Slack or Microsoft Teams. Offer specific documented help to cross-functional projects to increase visibility and goodwill beyond your immediate team. You know, I can't be there, but let's come on to a Google Meet and let's work it out. We can share screens and everything. I do that with so many friends. It's crazy. You know, I have one friend who is like, I don't understand technology. I need to do this. I'm like, come on, I'll help you. And before you know it, boom, I'm doing it, right? I have another friend who's like, I have no idea how to get this started. Here, let me show you, you know. And she's like, wait, how do you know? I'm like, well, I'm going to show you how to use AI, you know. So that Slack or Microsoft Teams, Google Meets, Zoom, whatever, same thing. And virtual meeting tools. Use virtual conferencing for casual coffee chats when in-person meetings aren't feasible. You know, one thing that happened during COVID, this Zoom came on. I had never heard of Zoom in my life. And everyone would meet on Zoom. And what was so amazing about it was, can you imagine being the business of Zoom? COVID hits and everyone wants to use you. Do you know how many servers they had to add to make that
5: work? All the times it crashed? Yeah, I remember.
4: You know?
5: Trust me, I remember. I think we all do. It was bad. The beginning of COVID, we tried doing Zoom for a school and we couldn't.
4: Yeah.
5: We literally had to get off school
4: for
5: like a month after spring break because we couldn't do any online classes, no nothing.
4: Nobody was set up for that.
5: Yeah.
4: You know.
5: I think, did we end it just there? Like the school year?
4: Yeah.
5: Yeah, right?
4: Actually, yes.
5: Because after spring break, that was it.
4: That was it.
5: That was my seventh grade.
4: March 20th. Boom. We're not going back to work.
5: At all. And then eighth grade, the next year they tried doing it.
4: And then in October when El Paso was the highest ranked COVID infection in the world.
5: My birthday month.
4: We went to school. We went back to school that, yeah.
5: Really? I thought it was like September.
4: No, it was October. Anyway.
5: August.
4: That's a throwback to another conversation. Video conferencing during COVID, we would literally meet with friends and that's how we would talk. Okay. My brother was living with me at the time. He wanted to invite friends over. And, you know, people in El Paso were turning other people in for having parties and get-togethers. It was so stupid. I mean, it happened worldwide or countrywide. But so I tell my brother, you can sit in the garage. You know, it's a carport, not really a garage. And you can sit on all four corners.
5: And talk.
4: And talk. You know, just stay away from each other because I don't want to bring the bug into my house. I had sanitizer. I had the gallon sanitizer, you know, like crazy.
5: Toilet paper.
4: No, I didn't. No. Ever since then, I've been paranoid. I always have enough toilet paper. I'm not going to get stuck without it again. It's crazy. I don't even know why that happened.
5: I don't know either. Out of all things, toilet paper is what people took.
4: Yeah.
5: Like, no food, no nothing. Everybody took toilet paper. That was the headline news, was toilet paper.
4: It was.
5: And I don't know for what. I'm still lost on that.
4: You know, it was a year out of our lives that we were really restricted. 9 months. But the kids were restricted. They lost all social skills. All of them. Even you, dude.
5: Oh, yeah. Me, definitely.
4: You know, it was so funny. I don't know if you remember this or not. But when during COVID, I would do Uber and stuff. And I would take him with me sometimes. And
5: yeah,
4: I had my regulars that would pick up and everything. And we had rules and, you know, whatever. So I got him out of the house. So he wasn't stuck here 24/7, right? But one day when I said, let's go out, he comes out of his room and his pants are about this short. He's wearing high waters. He had grown like 4 inches in the time frame that we were wearing your school uniforms. And I'm like, we need to go buy you some clothes.
5: Yeah. Just enough for high school.
4: Yeah.
5: I was a big boy. I was a little chubby.
4: No.
5: Yes, my eighth grade. Yes, dude. When at the sty. Yes.
4: The sty. What the fuck? Okay. Sorry. It's so random.
5: I don't have the photo anymore. Since I got the new phone. But if you compare it to all my others, yeah, I was a little chunkier. Compared to seventh grade.
4: Well, you weren't active. You were stuck at home.
5: No, but compared to seventh grade.
4: I would never say you were chubby.
5: Seventh grade when I was in football and actually did stuff at school.
4: Yeah, I don't think you were chubby. Okay.
5: I was a skinny. I looked like the kid from The Good Dinosaur, that little caveman guy. And then I turned into like a chubbier young Sheldon.
4: I don't know what he's referencing. You know, he doesn't remember.
5: You don't know young Sheldon?
4: He's younger. I'm older. Obviously. He thinks I don't know everything about what he does. We were at a restaurant the other day, and they had the soda machines where you have to choose your drink. And you have to press it before you. So he goes, hey, you need to press the one. I'm like, dude, I'm not coming out of a coma. You know, I know how technology works. And, you know, sometimes he's just like right now, just Like, you don't know who Young Sheldon is? Of course I do.
5: Well, that's because you seem confused because you're like, I don't know what he's talking about.
4: I don't know what you're talking about. Like, how that has anything to do with you.
5: My seventh grade photo to my eighth grade photo.
4: Okay.
5: That's what I'm talking about. COVID messed me up that bad.
4: Yeah. Okay. But you weren't chubby is my point.
5: Dude.
4: You were a little thicker because you weren't exercising, but you weren't chubby.
5: I was thicker, as in thicker. I was like, instead of this, it was.
4: Shut up. Anyway.
5: Still remember when you made me comb my hair?
4: Comb your hair?
5: Every time.
4: What are you talking about?
5: You always made me comb my hair in middle school.
4: Yeah. Because you should go with your hair combed.
5: No. It's called curls for a reason, and it's called showering and then maintaining it after. You don't understand because you got slick back right now. Or to the side. To the side.
4: Yeah, I wish I had more hair. Yes. Thank you for mentioning that. Anyway.
5: Don't worry. We both got big foreheads.
4: You got a 5 head, dude.
5: Shut up. Anyways.
4: You weren't expecting that one, were you?
5: No, I wasn't. Anyways.
4: You guys, you understand that what I, 4 head and it's 5 head because it's so big?
5: Damn. Like, you just did that right now. You're a 5 head.
4: Well, I'm old. I got the receding hairline. Duh.
5: I got it from you. I'm not even old. I just got it from you.
4: Not yet.
5: Stop. Every time it's so windy outside.
4: Well, let me get to today's final burn so we can finish up, okay?
5: Yes.
4: Because we have things to do.
5: Go ahead.
4: Here's today's final burn, you guys.
6: The final take from today's discussion is your network isn't just who you know. It's who knows your work. Build bridges, not just business cards. One last strike to cement your takeaway before the flame dies out.
5: It goes back all the way over there. Oh, hello. Hey.
4: Your network isn't just who you know, it's who knows your work. Think about that. It's not only who you make friends with, who you network with, who you talk to, who you communicate with, but do they know you? Because it has to be a two-way relationship. It can't be just one way.
5: Yeah.
4: Okay.
5: Basically opposite.
4: Yeah.
5: Because everybody knows your work, but they don't know you, though, personally.
4: Okay.
5: Wouldn't that be better?
4: You could look at that. Well, you're at work and people don't know your work because you keep your head down. You don't interact with people and everything. So you want to try to do that. Anyway, build bridges, not just business cards. Meaning, you know, yeah, get your business card, but call people, make friends, interact, link up, all that good stuff. Okay?
5: Yeah.
4: The biggest flex in the day was, here, email me at this and have a cool email. Like Hotmail. Like mine. Hotmail was actually what it was called.
5: I know, that's okay. What I said.
4: But there are so many different emails. Yahoo, AOL. It's crazy.
5: Blank space.
4: I don't know about blank space, but anyway, y'all, thank you for listening to our show today. I hope you all learned something about networking at work.
5: Yes. Apart from everything else we talked about, that was not on topic.
4: At least we didn't talk about nuclear bombs.
5: Speaking about that, I'm kidding.
4: Well,
5: no.
4: China and Russia are funding nuclear project in Iran.
5: Oh, of course they are.
4: So, anyway, you guys, thank you for watching and tune in every Wednesday here on Military Broadcast Radio on Roku TV and check us out 12 p.m. Eastern every Saturday.
5: Yes.
4: And one more quick commercial before we go to break. And I mean, it's just going to be quick.
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0: Ladies and gentlemen, thank you for tuning in to Military Broadcast Radio. 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

0: ¿Qué pasa, mi gente? Welcome to the Motivated Mindset. I'm your host, Jose Flores. Proud Latino, born in Brooklyn, raised in the Bronx, New York. A retired NCO, a veteran with over 30 years of military service, and someone who believes that our greatest chapters are often written after we face our greatest challenges. You know what I'm saying? And my journey has taken me from the streets of New York to the battlefields around the world, serving our nation in places like, you know, Afghanistan, Iraq, you know, and of course, Germany, Korea, Central America, and of course, various places around the United States. And my commitment to serve continues as I transition into the federal government, where I had the privilege of serving as a Department of Defense civilian, and later with the Department of Housing and Urban Development. And throughout my federal career, I had the honor of working with some incredible leaders, mentors, and individuals who reminded me that leadership is not it's not about a title. It's about influence, integrity, and the impact that we have on others. And that's what the Motivated Mindset is really all about, recognizing the people who pour into us, learning from their wisdom, and sharing stories that inspire others to keep moving forward. Every person has a story. Every challenge, I say, has a lesson. Every setback can become a setup for something even greater. Whether you're a veteran transitioning into a new chapter, a leader trying to make a difference in an organization, an entrepreneur chasing a dream, or someone simply looking for motivation to get through today. Look, remember this, your mindset matters. You know what I'm saying? And that's so important. But before we get started, if you value what you hear today, if this vibes with you, you know, if this conversation inspires you, if you appreciate the interviews, right, the energy, what's up, my people, that's why I bring it every day, and the message, all I ask is support our YouTube channel. Use that, you know, all you got to do is get that QR code, but hit like, hit subscribe, and share it with someone who could use a little motivation. Look, your support supports our team. You know, continue to bring powerful guests so we can continue to bring powerful guests, meaningful conversations, and purpose-driven content. That's key, straight to you. All right, familia, you know, now let me go and let me introduce you to our amazing, amazing guest. I'm excited to introduce to you Tucker Miller, a leader who understands that great leadership isn't just about having a title. It's how you show up, how you communicate, the impact, the people around you, right? Tucker brings more than 35 years of experience as an attorney, HR, executive, business leader, consultant, executive coach, and she is the founder of Onward Leadership, where she helps leaders communicate more clearly, lead more courageously, build trust, and create high-impact cultures where people can thrive, right? She is also the author of First Four Words, a practical guide to starting difficult conversations, you know, with greater confidence and ease. And what I really appreciate about Tucker's approach is that she combines a candor with compassion and accountability with support. Understand that. Because leadership isn't just, como se dice, about getting results. It's about how you get those results and how people you bring with you, the people you bring along the way. So today we're going to talk about leadership, difficult conversation, accountability, trust, culture, and what it really takes to become a better leader. So let's welcome Tucker Miller. Give me a moment.
1: The interview of the week is brought to you by Jersey Mike's, a sub above.
0: All right, welcome, Tucker, man. Thank you for being here.
2: Thank you for having me. It's great to be here.
0: Oh, it is stupendous. So before we get into all the, you know, the titles and everything, who is Tucker Miller?
2: Where who is from? Tucker Miller? Yes. Well, I live just outside of Seattle. If you're familiar, it's Bellevue is where mm-hmm. I'm at. So on the other side of the lake there, but in the Seattle metropolitan area. And I've lived here since probably the late 70s. But before mm-hmm. that, I felt like I lived in a lot of different places throughout the continental United States. My dad was a military officer. Wow. And we thank him for his service, as we thank you for your service. But I'm going to shout out to all the families that move along with those heroes. Thank you for your service as well. And I felt like we all put our time in. So I am married for 34 years. I have two adult children and a daughter-in-law, and I have two grandchildren and a couple of sisters and a few relatives in this area, but most of my roots are from Ohio.
0: Mm-hmm. Wow. Wait, is it raining right now in Seattle?
2: It's so funny that you asked that, because we've had an amazingly dry and sunny summer, and it poured like crazy this morning, but it's in the process of clearing off. But I know you've been out this way. Yes. You know what it's like. We have more gray days than sunny days, for sure.
0: Oh, my goodness. Yeah, I had the privilege of being stationed there. You know, when I first got there, I was like, why they have so many bars here and billiards, you know, in down Tacoma? Now I know why, because of the rain, but it is a beautiful place. I did enjoy it, you know. It's just hard when you're in the military and you're at Yakima in the rain training. That was, oh, my goodness.
2: Well, Yakima, any type of weather is going to be kind of tough. So you come on over to the other side of the mountains, it's a little easier, a little more beautiful, I think.
0: Absolutely.
2: Not to knock Yakima, but it's definitely tougher over that part.
0: Yes,
2: of the
0: ma'am. It is. And no, thank you for sharing that. So you've spent more than 35 years, right, at moving through.
2: In business.
0: Is it business?
2: Largely in business. So I graduated from law school and took a in-house legal department role for a company here in the Seattle area, and that was 35 years ago.
0: Wow.
2: Give or take. It's been a long haul through different iterations, different roles, but
0: lots of
2: experience.
0: That is. And I know it was like HR consulting, sales, senior leadership development, all that.
2: Well, in pieces, it was saying yes to the next thing and the next thing and the next thing. And people have asked me, you know, how did you get the kind of career that you had? And I said, I kept saying yes. Trusting that I would figure it out. And in all but maybe one or two places, I figured it out well enough, but I really excelled in almost every role that I had.
0: Yeah, because, I mean, like, you know, was there any, let's say, was there a thread connecting all those different chapters that they're all of your life?
2: You know, I think leadership was it. So I, you know, started out as a trial attorney. I was a risk manager. Then I was a HR executive and on and on and on. But the willingness to say yes to new experiences and be confident in my ability to lead in all those uncertain and new places and help other people around me is probably the through line. The passion for helping and serving others is really consistent.
0: And you've worked with leaders at some pretty high levels, you know. What have you learned about leadership that you wish someone had taught you, let's say 35 years ago, if there is such a thing that, you know?
2: Well, we all get better at leadership as we practice more leadership. And the best leaders are committed to continuously learning and experimenting. You never arrive at that place where I got it now. You never do. You're constantly refining. And I think that's where, you know, some of the lessons that have been the hardest and most valuable that have informed my leadership have been in raising my kids and working through my marriage. And I think those are very transferable skills, and I get a little bit more grace in those places from people who love me and are going to be here for the rest of our collective lives. Practice and refine there, but all those insights we take forward, and pluses and negatives we take forward, and we keep getting better.
0: No, I do have to agree with you. Raising children, you know, that's come challenging in marriages. It does translate to that. Because, you know, every time, like when I used to PCS, go to another unit, I had to adapt to my new leader. What were their pros and cons. What did they need from me?
2: So right.
0: Oh, my goodness. Yeah. Some were good. Yeah. Some were like, okay, I'm only here for 2 or 3 years and it's time to move on.
2: You know, it's so funny that you say that, because people will often think about what's the best leader that they ever worked with. Yeah, and that's going to be their model leader. And I'll say, yes. And what was the worst leader that you worked for? Because if you can illuminate what made them the worst, you've almost defined the recipe for what you want to take forward. I don't want to be this person. And I find that people have a much more visceral reaction to the leaders they hated and don't want to be like, that they're almost more informed decisions, more informational in the ways that they want to lead forward. So yes, best is good. Worst is even better.
0: Yeah, no, absolutely. But you know what? Because, you know, like in most, like, you know, when I first came in, you're private, everybody learned, but sometimes having some of those leaders that were not as effective, I learned from that too.
2: Yeah.
0: You know, I do tend, and let me, somebody, a LinkedIn user, I'm going to put it up. It says, Miss Tucker is awesome from Yvette.
2: Well, I know Yvette, and I think she's pretty awesome too. I know you do too as well, Jose. Yvette and I have crossed paths so many times, I can't even recall, but she's wonderful. Yes.
0: That is stupendous. You know, so I want to talk about, you founded Onward Leadership. You know, what problems did you see in organization that made you say, you know, we need to approach leadership differently?
2: Yeah. Well, the first part of the answer is, you know, why leave a cush corporate role to go start your own business? And there may be any number of reasons, but I had gotten to a place where I had really been the voice for a lot of things for the other organization that I was with. And as passionate as I am about their mission, it wasn't my mission. And right. My mission was really around helping leaders lead more boldly and confidently to have the kind of influence that makes them proud to lead. And their organizations really support them in that. And I was particularly interested in supporting women leaders. You know, at this stage in my career, this is my last iteration of my various versions. And I thought, what's the legacy I want to leave? And I want to leave helping leaders lead better, boldly, and more confidently, and particularly focusing on the needs of women leaders. And what I did not expect was focusing on the needs of women leaders means that I'm working almost more with male leaders than women leaders. Because at this stage in our world, we still have men who are at those highest levels that are working to bring women up and into those roles. So I've adapted to really focusing on the needs of men and women and others as they lead. But that's the passion, to find my own spin on what leadership is. And, you know, it's sort of the Boy Scout rule, to leave my campsite better than I found it. Yes. My campsite, as we've mentioned, wasn't always the best, but I am determined to leave it in the best way I can. And I remember thinking during COVID, there were two questions that came up to me as I was thinking, should I stay or should I go? What are the risks, et cetera? And the first question was, what regret do I not want to have at the end of my career? And the second one was, who do I want to hang out with? And those two questions were very clarifying for me of, it's time for me to start my own company and, you know, look to support leaders in a much more specific, confidential, intimate way in the work that I do.
0: No, I agree. I know my dad used to tell me the same thing. You borrow a shovel, turn it in better than when you borrowed it.
2: Definitely. Sharper, cleaner, oiled.
0: Yeah. Yep. No, and absolutely. And we got some shout out. So Tracer Rounds, that's one of our podcasters here. She's saying, let me see, where is it? There we go. It's a hello, Jose and Tucker. Hello. That's awesome. And let me see, we had somebody from, I think it was MJ. I want to say hello, MJ. How are you? She said, She says, hello. That's it, Roger.
2: Hello.
0: Right. You actually said, I wrote back to there. We are. MJ, she said, good afternoon. That's another one of our podcasts here. But we have a question. And let me see. The question, it says, today's topic is the first four words, a leadership strategy that gets results. Follow up by what four words define the legacy you want to leave as a leader?
2: I guess I'd put that out to your audience. I'd love to hear what they would say. Let's play with that. So the whole idea of the first four words is we make the most impactful conversations either too diluted with too many words, or we make every conversation that we know we need to have, but nobody's having it. We make it too difficult because we're trying to plan the whole dang thing ahead of time and we're anticipating all the bad reactions. So if we think about what's four words that I would use, the first thing I would say is four-ish words. Four words is a sweet spot, but if it's five or six, we don't worry about that, but we want to be succinct. And I would say my four words, and Jose, get ready. I'm going to ask you for yours.
0: Oh, my goodness.
2: I saw you take some water. So let's think about this. I mean, that's the value is if I have to boil it down to four words, I'm going to be much more intentional, more thoughtful, and more prepared. And I wasn't prepared for this question, but I help leaders thrive.
0: Oh, so you can use it in a sentence?
2: Yes. Yes. A four-word phrase.
0: I see. Okay. Okay. Come on, audience. Anybody? I need your input here.
2: What's Jose's four words?
0: Yeah, no, I have the four words. I was just gonna say the four words, but now I'm trying to put it in a sentence like that. Can you say yours again?
2: I help leaders thrive.
0: I help leaders. That is awesome. I help leaders thrive. Okay. Yeah. I'm not good at putting things like can I just say my four words?
2: Yeah.
0: I believe resilience, faith, motivation, and compassion.
2: That's fantastic.
0: That's when I think of what is it that those are the four words that resonate with me because so that would be it.
2: Well, that's very much in line with your podcast and your life as I've gotten to know you. I love that you started with resilience. So very frequently I'll work with leaders and they'll say, I just need to be more confident. It might be a leader that's been promoted to a new role and they're feeling a little over their skis. And how do I get more confidence? I think they sort of expect that I'm going to make them more confident or something. And I think confidence is a bit of a misdirect. And I love that it wasn't one of your words.
0: Yeah.
2: Resilience is the key to getting more confidence because you only get more confident by being over and over uncomfortable.
0: Yes.
2: Not confident. And then suddenly you do it enough times and you realize, oh, I'm okay with this. I can do it. You know, it comes back. We realize it in the look back. That wasn't such a big deal. I got this now. And then there's the next thing. But really building that strategy around resilience. What are the ways that I can build that muscle? Guaranteed best way to become more confident. In leadership and in life.
0: Yeah. Wow. No, that makes perfect sense. Yeah. So we do have a LinkedIn user. I think her name is Yvette. And this is what she says. She says, I inspire through action.
2: Love it. Love it.
0: Inspire through action. Okay.
2: Yeah. We don't just mull it over. We do stuff.
0: Right.
2: And I
0: have to say that a lot of the things like those words, in different parts of my life, the resilience definitely came from the military side. Some of the things we go through, and the motivation. So all these, when I'm thinking of the words, I'm actually like, okay, why did I come up? I understand why.
2: Right.
0: Sense, you know. And I know another thing is grace. Sometimes giving ourselves grace. And that's
2: true. That's true.
0: That's what I mean by that. No, thank you for sharing that. Hey, I got some new word. Now I know how to use it.
2: There you go. Yeah.
0: What we're going to do, we're going to take a quick break. But when we come back, I want to talk, some of the things I would like for you to talk about is when you say that organizations, you know, let's say they may not call because they may not need another leadership program. But when they call a leader, you know, when they call a leader's behaviors affecting, let's say, culture, retention, performance, or trust, you know, and what are some of the warning signs that an organization shouldn't ignore? So we're going to take a quick break. When we come back, we'll re-engage. Maybe we'll give our audience some time to come up with some questions or some comments. So let's take a quick break here. And I think you're going to like this next commercial. Here we go. Thank you. We'll be right back.

0: That's great.
1: Yeah,
0: You were right. I liked it.
1: you can't spell hero without her. I
0: Without
1: totally agree.
0: her,
1: I
0: yeah.
1: totally agree. And when we left, we talked about what are some of the things that organization should not ignore when, based on what the question I asked.
0: Yeah. So this comes up most frequently when it's a company that's hiring me and they are saying, here's our issue, here's our problem. And sometimes it's we've got a doctor, a high-level individual, someone who's just receiving a lot of complaints. And if those complaints are perhaps, not a direct violation of a policy or law, but we got to keep them and they're high profile and we need to restore their reputation. That's the kind of person that I will end up working with from time to time. The complaints become really the signal. If you've got someone who is the subject of a complaint, and people might characterize a complaint as discrimination, harassment, any number of things, and then there's the findings. So particularly where the findings don't necessarily support the violation that's claimed, but there's still an opportunity to address those behaviors. That's someone that I'll get called in to work with. And then there's more often what I'm seeing is companies saying, we have this amazing leader who's so critical to the role that we've assigned them to because they're so smart, but they can't quite make the transition from all the tactical kinds of things that they've done as a contributor. We now want them to elevate and take on this higher level role where we need them to be visionary, strategic, influencing people in positive ways, and they need to level up their skills. And that's happily the trend that I'm seeing more often in my client base because it's really taking a high performer and now helping support them have high stakes conversations of a whole broad range and to do it more effectively in ways that further not only the organization and their culture, but their own individual career and their teams. So I'm thinking about, what are the things that you might watch? One is turnover and complaints.
1: Okay.
0: When people don't stay with the company, they stay with the leader. So when they're not staying, what's the problem? Look to the leader. And when I talk with leaders, oftentimes they'll tell me, we used to be great, but this new generation, or since COVID, you can't hire any good people. When their problem is always outside of themselves, I would say that's also a little insight into we need to start with the leader here. They think the problem's elsewhere, but let's look in the mirror and figure that out. But you have to approach it kind of carefully because the last thing I want is anyone shutting down and becoming defensive. It's a journey, it's a process.
1: It is. And I want to come back to that, but there's a question that just came up for me. And the question is, what is the leadership behavior you believe creates the biggest long-term impact?
0: First thing that came to mind, and now I'm editing and adding one more thing, but the first is the leaders who listen and take action on what they hear, that is powerful. That's how they build and maintain trust. And they're also consistently telling the truth. The truth, not their truth, not a workable truth, not the truth that people might want to hear, but they're telling the truth and they're giving accurate, timely information of what they see. So it's that combination of I'm listening deeply and prepared to take action, and I'm also telling the truth that will help us collectively move forward.
1: No, that's very important when you talk about the truth, because the question I wanted to ask is like, what's one mistake people leaders make in the first 30 seconds of, let's say, a difficult conversation? When you said pregnant, and we said the truth, like, just basically, can you tell us more about that, Tucker?
0: The biggest mistake leaders make, it doesn't even take 30 seconds. It takes 2 seconds. It's like, that's going to go badly. I don't have the time for that. I'm not going to have the conversation. I hope they work it out on their own. They'll figure it out. I'm not going to have that conversation.

0: repetition. The magical thinking that happens to justify the walking away and avoiding the conversation is number one, the biggest and most consistent mistake I see leaders and humans making repeatedly.
1: Wow. Okay. So it's even before that. Okay, got it.
0: It's immediate, like, oh, yeah, that's going to be hard. Or I can't tell that kind of truth, so I'm going to water it down and, you know, I'm going to use my sandwich method or whatever we do. And usually what happens in the first 30 seconds after they've decided not to have the conversation is that then you start building out the narrative and the story that explains why it wouldn't make sense to even try to have the conversation. Yeah, yeah. That's really undermining, because the more caught up we get in the story that we create, the harder it is to bust through that. And you're all about mindset. You know, that's once that becomes your truth for why it doesn't make sense to try and have these conversations with someone, it's really hard to shift it. That's why coaching is so much more effective, I think, than training, because training is a single event. But coaching is over a period of time in a safe environment. You're going to try some things. We're going to look at what your results are. We're going to tweak it or toss it and try something new. But it's much more iterative and immersive kind of experience for leaders to break down that habit of, I don't even want to go there.
1: Right. No. And you're right. It's more than training. So when I was in, it's called the 360. The whole person from counseling. And some of the things that have nothing to do with civilians, but we even had to know their shoe size, the anniversary of spouses. And it was the whole 360 and having that conversation, not like once, you know, a quarter, but every day, just engaging, having that, how you doing, soldier? How are you? Hey, how's your family?
0: Yeah.
1: Your daughter's birthday's coming up. Having that engagement really makes a difference on the total performance, I think.
0: It really does. So that takes us to the often quoted Maya Angelou quote, where people won't remember what you say, but they will always remember how you made them feel.
1: Yes.
0: That's how we build that kind of rapport with people.
1: Absolutely. No.
0: Yeah.
1: You're absolutely correct. And Tuck, I'll never forget the first time I was in Fort Hood, Texas, in Killeen. I was like a private. That's like nothing. And here I am at E2. And my sergeant tells me, you got to take care of those two individuals who were lower grade than me. And I'm like, I can't even take care of myself. And
0: he believed in you.
1: And what that forced me to do was to, okay. And he gave me, here's the book. Here's the outline. This is what you got to do. And it forced me to not only take care of them, but also how to take care of myself.
0: Yes.
1: That was another thing. Did I make mistakes? Absolutely. So you're absolutely correct what you just said about, you know, the whole mindset things, you know. That is crazy. But yeah, here we are and I'm doing better. So
0: well, I love the example that you gave of, I don't even know how to do it, but I'm gonna step in there and do it and help these guys improve. But you ended with the most important insight. Mm-hmm. And I see this a lot with the people that I work with. I improved. I may have even improved more than they did, but I got better for having had that stretch experience. And I see this a lot with leaders who have someone who's not performing to expectation. They're not meeting the expectations. And so, you know, in the corporate world, there's the performance improvement plan that you have to administer, and people hate the process and it takes so long. And I said, guaranteed, at least one of you is going to get much better for having gone through that process. Absolutely. And it's definitely going to be you. If the other person improves, that's a bonus, but you're going to be better for having walked through that. And, you know, time and time I see those results.
1: Oh my God, that is hilarious. I mean, when I think about it, I was like, I wasn't even shaving yet. And I'm talking about taking it out. Forget it. It's
0: great. Yeah.
1: But all those experiences, when I became a senior leader, I remember those things. And I remember, because sometimes, real quick, you forget that one time you were there and somebody gave grace. Somebody gave you an opportunity when you made a mistake, you know?
0: That's right.
1: But I've been in organizations where They don't. They burn you. They try to, you know, because you made one mistake. Yeah, it's not.
0: Yeah, it's the worst. It's the worst. I was doing something with a group yesterday, and I said, well, another meeting down, and it didn't go perfectly. And I loved the response that someone said, no, what we love about the meetings that, you know, I was leading, but what we love about these meetings is they're so perfectly imperfect. That's where the humanity and the humor shows up. Yes. So, you know, we're not launching missiles here. We have some room to be showing grace. Mm-hmm. So where we do, let's do.
1: Absolutely. And what I want to do, Tucker, is bring up your website. Let's talk about your website. Mm-hmm. Some more questions are coming. And then you can talk about any leaders out there, anybody that needs to use it. And I'll bring it up.
0: Okay.
1: I'll give it to you. It's all yours.
0: There it is. Yeah. So onwardleadership.com. This is where you can find me. I also have, and I know you'll show it a little bit later, but I also have a bi-monthly newsletter that I post on LinkedIn that is real conversations, real insights, real lessons learned to help people have some practical approaches to dealing with the challenges that all of us as leaders face. I, you know, encourage you to take some of those that are written for a business environment. And I would say, just as we take our personal and transfer it to business, I think you can take some of those business insights and transfer it to how you might parent or lead within your own personal life. So real conversations, real leadership, real impact. That's what I'm all about. How do you level up your impact? It's literally one conversation at a time. Are we building and sustaining trust, or are we behaving in ways that might deter or detract from that trust? So that's the key. And then in terms of what I do, I provide workshops and training. I am also a certified facilitator for civil treatment. Those of you who are familiar with or certified through ELI, you will know that training very well. Workshops and training. I also have some of my own workshops that I do. I work primarily right now as an executive coach, working with organizations of various sizes. And I'm right now working quite a bit in healthcare and with some technology startup companies, but I'm open to anything. And that's really one of my passions. I love not only working with individual leaders, but I love understanding how's the business work. How do we level up your influence in the business that you're in? And I do take individual coaching clients from time to time. They will reach out to me. And then keynotes. I love speaking and supporting people. Yvette, who welcomed us initially, she knows me through keynotes primarily. So I'll let her vouch for me on that. But that's great fun.
1: Cool.
0: Yeah. And then here's my contact information. This is on my website. You can reach out there and ask any questions that you want. And also find me, as I mentioned, on LinkedIn. And there's my topics. These are things that I do and teach. These are frequently things that people ask for. And as I mentioned, I also do the civil treatment workplace training and the various iterations of that. And my book. I have my book right here. You have the book represented there, the first four words. This is really I almost think of it as a love letter to the leaders I was working with who constantly challenged me about, I can't have that conversation. There's no point in having the conversation. And I've already decided how that conversation is going to go. And I thought, what's the sweet spot that's just enough? Not so much that everyone gets lost in all the explanations and the apologies and whatnot, but just enough to really get it started in a meaningful way. And we stop and listen. So when you were asking me what do leaders need to learn to do better, get more concise because you've got very few seconds to get people's attention, and then create space to just listen to what the reaction is and trust yourself to know what the next four words are. The goal being that you're working towards resolving the issue and not walking away from the problem. Let me mention, I checked just before we went live today. Apparently, Amazon is temporarily out of stock with the book. You can get an ebook version of it for your Kindle, but Barnes & Noble does have copies available if you want to buy the book online.
1: And Tucker, and that's your email that people can reach out to you also, right?
0: Yes. That's, yeah. So if you can't find it and you want to just email me, I will make sure that you get a book.
1: Cool beans. All right. All right.
0: Yeah.
1: Ooh, all right.
0: Yeah.
1: How to connect.
0: How to connect. There's that LinkedIn and then there's my website address. So would love to hear from anyone who's interested in learning more. And thank you very much for putting that up for everyone.
1: One team, one fight. One team, one fight. That's how we roll up in here.
0: That's how we roll. I love it.
1: You know, so we have some more questions, but I needed to get that out of the way. And here's the next question. And the question is, what question should every leader ask themselves daily?
0: What's the conversation I'm avoiding?
1: Mm.
0: That has been incredibly powerful for the leaders that I work with, because everyone has some conversation that they're waiting for people to have and nobody's having it. Mm-hmm. And this is where we look at who's a leader and who's a follower. And if you put yourself in the place of leader, I want to identify what's the conversation I'm avoiding. And the next question is, why aren't you having it? Go have it. Say it in four. That's really critical. Just say what you know already. No apologies, no blather.
1: Mm-hmm.
0: I have some feedback. Hey, have a minute. Here's what I'm seeing. Really simple, but it's just enough to start the conversation.
1: Yeah, yeah. No, thank you for that. We have another one. And this question is, I hear you talk about leadership and legacy. What would you thank your younger self for? What would you do? I guess that. What would you thank?
0: Yeah. Would I thank my younger self for?
1: Yes, there you go.
0: Saying yes over and over and over, because every yes gave me the opportunity to get more and more aligned with my talents and skills. And so I feel like I'm living the best life. But, you know, back in the day when I started out, there was no such thing as an executive coach. Mm-hmm. You don't start out in your 20s being a keynote speaker. Like, what the hell are you going to talk about? And who's going to believe anything you have to say? I know there's people out there, but I come to the work that I do now with so much story and insight and application. And I am grateful for every hit and miss along the way.
1: No, absolutely. And we have, let me see, I think that we talk about this. I guess, what's one takeaway you want every listener to apply today? Well, you know, what's a good takeaway?
0: So the best takeaway is, what's the conversation you can start? If everything you might want is on the other side of a conversation you haven't been having, what's the four words that will get you into that conversation? Because that's where you really start to see magic develop.
1: Mm-hmm.
0: I want a promotion. Let's move to Australia. Let's have a baby. Mm-hmm. It doesn't matter what the conversation is, but you can think of the one that you're hesitant or fearful about, put it in a forward phrase, get comfortable with it, and then go have it.
1: That makes perfect sense. Yeah. Because sometimes we contemplate things, but we don't take the execution phase of it.
0: You know what happens? I think we imagine that all the planning is the action. We can go back to Yvette on that. She said she helps people take action. Planning is not action. Planning is procrastination. Get into your life. Live your life well.
1: Absolutely. No. And Tucker, thank you for the information. Is there anything we didn't cover or something you would like to leave the audience with before we get ready to close out?
0: I think you have everything that's ripe and ready right now. I've got a lot of things that I'm working on. I'm hesitant to put too much out there because I'm still okay. working on it. Mm-hmm. But please continue to follow me if you're interested. Reach out. I'd love to have a conversation with anyone who's curious, and we'll stay in touch.
1: Oh, wow. Oh, absolutely. I want to say thank you for being on here. It's been stupendous. You made me think about them four words. I got it.
0: Good. Well, muchas gracias, Jose.
1: Ah, gracias.
0: I didn't tell you that I have over 1,300 consecutive days on Duolingo Spanish.
1: What?
0: Wow, we should have been doing this in Spanish. Necesito practicar mi español.
1: And, you know, I have Yvette who has to correct me because we use Spanglish in New York City.
0: Yeah.
1: It's not like real, you know.
0: Yeah, as we say, I know.
1: You know, but I want to say thank you, ma'am, Tucker, for being here. And I'm always learning something. And I was going through your website, and it was really good, concise, clear, and to the point. It was easy to read. So, ladies and gentlemen, please take a look at that because it really is good. I enjoyed it because sometimes you go on some website and it just seems so crowded, so convoluted. Like, oh man, you know, yours was just easy to follow. If I needed this, great. I could go here. So I appreciate it.
0: Thank you.
1: It was really thank good. And before I let you go, let me just talk real quick about my next upcoming guest. And this here is Miss Rochelle. Let me make sure I say this right. Rochelle McAllister. Thank you. Okay. She's the founder of the Single Parent Achievers Program. And Rochelle knows firsthand what it means to, let's say, be a single parent. She raised four amazing children while working multiple jobs to provide for her family. But instead of allowing, how we say, those challenges to define her, Rochelle made a conscientious decision with the grace of God to transform her life. So this is next Saturday. This is a pre-record, ladies and gentlemen. But please join us next Saturday. You know, it's a Labor Day weekend, same times, 1700. Wow. 5 o'clock Eastern Standard Time. You know, so please join us. Oh, and somebody says, gracias at Tucker. Look at that.
0: Gracias. Yeah.
1: You know, pero.
0: Bueno.
1: Yeah, look, I'm up now. I can go Spanish. Gracias por todo lo que tú haces para la comunidad. Gracias. El corazón.
0: Gracias.
1: Thank you. Ladies and gentlemen, thank you for being here, for asking the questions. Please check it out. If you have any question, again, there is the email. All right. There is the email. And what I want to do real quick, there is the contact information. So please reach out and make contact with Ms. Tucker. And it'll be awesome. So with that, I will let you. Gracias, mi gente, por todo que lo pasan. Oh, he got me talking Spanish. Man.
0: There we go. Yeah. Thank you.
1: But Ms. Tucker, you have a blessed weekend, and thank you for everything.
0: Thank Gracias. You.
1: Everybody Gracias. Have a good weekend. Bye-bye.
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0: Welcome to Veteran Talk with Magic Mike, where what's important to you is important to us. Let's talk. I'm your host, Magic Mike, and today we're diving deep into something close to my heart. How sharing your story and getting behind the mic can be a powerful form of rehabilitation. Whether you're fresh out of service, years into civilian life, or somewhere in between, we've got a space for you here. Because everyone has a story, and broadcasting is how we tell it.
3: And welcome everybody to the show. I know it's been a hot minute since I've been online. I did have surgery. It was great. It was successful. Everything's good. Nothing to worry about yet. Anyway, I do miss you guys, each and every one of you. I've got some great emails that I will go through. If I don't get a chance to go through some of your emails or some of your requests today, please forgive me. I'm trying to do my best. The office is set up. It's great. It's running. I just got things I got to put up, and it's just absolutely crazy. So if I don't get to your email today or get a chance to address your questions, please forgive me. I promise I'll do it on my next show. Like I said, I'm doing a lot of catch-ups. I will tell you this, though. I went to go get my iPhone fixed today, and Asurion, I guess, is the insurance company that does it, right? And, man, they are, and they aired their dirty laundry out. The guy said, hey, we just fired everybody for theft, and, you know, I'm coming from another state to help out, and what was it you dropped off again? I'm like, wow, man, air your dirty laundry out. So I guess they're having some problems over there, so I wish them well. I did get my iPhone back and fixed, though. So I guess I wasn't one of the problems or whatever. So as you all know, that World Suicide Observance, I don't know why they call it observance, but is September the 10th, right? I know that we have September 11th is coming up soon, 25th anniversary, I believe, of the 9/11 attacks on the Twin Towers, and which changed our world as we know it. Our world, not our country, but our world in general. And, you know, I know it's difficult for a lot of people. Some of the emails that I have talk about that. One individual wrote me in. He asked to remain anonymous, and I'll give him that, that honest request. But before I go into the emails and answer some of the questions and stuff like that, thank you to my huge sponsor, Mod Pizza, phenomenal pizza company, franchised. But thank you for them being a sponsor. Thank you to Dunkin' Donuts and Jersey Mike's for being sponsors of the Military Broadcast Radio as well. And Sony Entertainment, thank you so much for being out there. Thank you to my producer, my executive producer, all my peoples out there. Thank you so much, because I never give them enough props and enough thank yous. I've been on a radio day for like 2 weeks now, healing, and everything is good, I guess. But I'm back. So right off the bat, thank you to everybody who gave me the great wishes and stuff like that. One of the emails that came up to me was about this month, right? September. So September is World Suicide Prevention or Awareness Observation. I don't like that word, but anyways, if you have a loved one or somebody you care about truly dearly, and you know that they're going through a difficult time, make sure you're there for them. I mean, it is so important to just be there for somebody when they need you, right? I've always been there for people. Or I try to be there for a lot of people, and it's very difficult for people going through those things. You know, I've been there myself and struggle with those things, and it's just it means the world just picking up a phone call and saying, "Hey, look, don't want nothing from you, don't need nothing from you. I just want to say thank you for being there for me, and really appreciate you." Sometimes that goes a long way. I had to make sure my mic wasn't muted like it was last time when I was in my show. If you're watching me on TikTok live over here, thank you for watching me. I really appreciate it. Give us a drop. 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We're on a bunch of different platforms, as well as my TikTok live. So feel free to, you know, jump in, give us a phone call. Our lines are always open. You can give me a phone call here. You can give me a message in our comment box, on StreamYard, or Facebook or whatever be it. So again, thank you to everybody. Without further ado, one of my emails states, being September Suicide Prevention Month, I would like to take a moment and say that after serving long time in combat and returning home, I still reach out to some of my battle buddies to make sure that they're doing okay and that they are safe. This should not be a once a month observance, but rather an ongoing thing. And I think it is for the most part for veterans, right? We tend to kind of look out for each other and take care of each other and watch over one another. Another person wrote, I'm a retired colonel in the United States Army. I've watched your show for the first time. A couple of the episodes were hit or miss. I wish for you to dive a little bit deeper into suicide prevention. What things are takeaways for you? Sounds like a military thing, right? What are your takeaways? And just an after action review of military game major. After action review of your show, some of your episodes were great and touch on some pretty important post-deployment as well as post-military keynotes. And I'll do that from time to time. I just don't want my show to be overwhelmed with things of that nature. And, you know, it's not that I don't like having guests on my show. I love having guests and I love having guest appearances. I've got, you know, quite a few people that wanted to come on the show and stuff. And I love that. And I love having people on the show. I just, you know, getting back into the routine of everything. And I'm doing amazingly well. And I really appreciate all of your well wishes, you know, both physically, mentally, and emotionally. I'm doing great. And, you know, bouncing back from almost a year of lows, if you will. So I really appreciate that. And, you know, I will. But like I said, I don't want the show to be just nothing about the woes me's or the oh my gosh's or anything like that. I always like to have a little positive and stuff like that. Yeah, that email I'll save till the end of the show because I'll save that until the end of the show. Here's a text message I received. Hey, Magic, appreciate your show. Watched a couple of episodes last time where you talked about relationships and PTSD. It was great. Can you touch base on that? Again, when I do a show, I don't mind touching base on stuff like that. I mean, it's great, and that's why our shows are recorded. So please feel free to go back and watch any of our shows, either on YouTube or Spotify or wherever we have them at. And, you know, I'll try to do more shows in the future and stuff. But, I mean, it's, again, like I said, I'm getting back into it. And I'll just share it with you. You know, everybody knows that in November of last year, I went through a really rough time. And, you know, it was probably one of the hardest times of my life, right? And it was readjusting to a different life, I guess. And, you know, when there's a song out there, and it's a great song, but anyways, it's, you know, the old saying is when a heart breaks, it doesn't break even, right? Two people don't have the same hurt, right? One person goes on, lives their life, yay, and all this, and the other person just is in misery, right? And so I was the guy that was in misery. I'm not saying that they went on and lived their life like yay, but I'm just saying I was in misery and trying to figure out where I belonged and where I needed to be and stuff like that. And I'm there now. And I appreciate the surgeons that looked after me. I appreciate all of my doctors, the staff at Birmingham Medical Center have been phenomenal. At Huntsville Medical Center have been phenomenal. In Chattanooga have been phenomenal. And even in Cincinnati as well as out on the West Coast have been phenomenal. So thank you to all of them and the team that put it together. Great shout out to Dr. Dean. I know you're out there watching me. I appreciate you. But yeah, I mean, it's about bouncing back, and that's what I'm doing. I'm on the road of recovery, if you will. So thank you to all my supporters who watched the show. If you watch the show and you have any negative things, like, you know, I don't like the way you do this or that, you know, I appreciate that feedback too, and I'll try to work around that. But it's my show, and you have the option to change the channel or not watch it. That's totally up to you. So, if you have never picked up a weapon and protected the Constitution of the United States, then quiet. Yeah, you have no business telling me what to do, what not to do, or where to go or not to go. Seriously, it's a constitutional right for me to be here and do my show. If you don't like it, that's fine. I'm okay with that. I'm not going to cry about it. And, you know, why watch my show? That's. I mean, people don't get it, man. In this world and the way in the day and age, man, get over it. Move on. Like, go watch another show. Go watch 90 Day Fiancé or something like that. But I really appreciate those who do support me, and I'm going to read you this text right here. Hey, Magic, I serve with you in the United States military. Things weren't always great in the military, but you always made it fun. You were one of my first non-commissioned officers, NCOs. You taught me do the right thing even when nobody's looking, not to walk over cigarette butts, pick them up even though I never smoked, and to always, always be concerned for my battle buddies and my, I don't know what that word is. I can't even read it. I think he's trying to say my comrades. It's spelt wrong. But anyway, comrades with a K. No bueno. No bueno. I'm a bad speller. You don't believe me? Ask my ex. She'll tell you. She used to beat up on me in Scrabble all the time. So bad that I had to cheat all the time. I would have to hide like the little tiles in between my toes and stuff just to make up words. But in fairness, she'd make up words like OEI. Oh, that's a word. No, it's not. Look it up and I'd lose 100 points. So there you go. Don't ever play Scrabble with that person. If you're out there and you're dating her now, don't play Scrabble. You're going to lose. I'm doing quite well. After the surgery, my voice is a little bit good, as you guys can tell. And sitting here looking for the one email that I wanted to read you. Okay. This email kind of hits home. This email is from an individual who, it's not from the individual, it's from the individual's girlfriend or fiance, who he actually committed suicide. So I think it's only proper that I read this, try to get some insight of why I do this. It's been quite a few years now. Our daughter is quite grown now. And she is, hold on a second, I'm going to put this up here so I'm actually looking at the screen here. All right, there it is. And, hey, Mike, I just want to reach out to you. It's been quite a few years since we've talked. Our daughter has grown now and going through the second grade as of we speak. I can't believe how the time has passed. I can't thank you so much for all you've done for the community as well as for us. As you know, this is a topic that is near and dear to my heart. I'm not going to say any names. I'm not going to read the names because, I mean, I just think it's kind of personal. But and I got chewed out in the email, by the way. Last time I did read out some names, somebody, you know, I don't think you can do better than that. And, okay, whatever. So I won't read names out of anonymous. But the gist is this is one of my soldiers that came back from Iraq and committed suicide. Great kid, great person, an amazing, funny guy, like kind of like Robin Williams, man. He always made me laugh, always made everybody laugh. Great basketball player and just a smart kid, man. Just a smart kid and just a senseless loss of a life, you know? So the gist of the text message just is basically saying, you know, make sure that we continue the good fight. And the good fight is to make sure that our battle buddies are taken care of, make sure that everybody's out there is being seen, heard, and getting the help that they need, you know. And I still do have my, you know, I just got restricted on TikTok. I guess because I used the word suicide. Maybe, I don't know. Anyways, so what do you want me to call it? Self-mut? That makes no sense anyway, tickety talk. So yeah, I mean, it's basically we need to go out there and we need to make sure that our battle buddies are good, make sure that they're healthy and safe, and just a checkup every now and then. Hey, how's it going? Yeah, you can't sit there for 6 years, be in a relationship with somebody, and then all of a sudden be like, you know, no contact, don't really care. It doesn't work that way, right? I mean, being stationed with somebody for 4 years, 2 years, or 6 years, right? And you're in that military setting with them, right? And it's a relationship of brotherhood and sisterhood. You can't just sit there and turn your back and say, I forget you guys. I really don't care, right? It doesn't work that way. You got to make sure that they're okay. Make sure, you know, sometimes we got to suck it up. My restriction said your life contains themes that some may find uncomfortable and has been restricted. Reasons: suicide and self-harm. Alrighty. Your live is not eligible for recommendation, restriction, and search results. Okay, whatever. So, okay, live. TikTok live just restricted me for using that word. Sorry about that. I don't know what word they want me to use, but whatever. So, back to what I was saying, you just got to make sure that your left and your right are taken care of, right? Because that's all we really have, right? It's not about color, creed, religion, or whatever be it. It's sad. It really is sad, and especially in our times right now, everything that's going on in our world, with Iran, with politics, with the gas prices. I mean, God, Lee, did you guys see the gas prices? They're out of control. I mean, it's, wow, crazy. But what do we do from there, right? What is it that we, you know, how do we check on each other? And it's just a simple phone call or a text message, man. It can mean a difference. I will tell you that in the last year that I was down in the dumps and going through my situation, I had somebody out of the blue reach out to me, just out of the blue, just three people. They were like, hey, man, we don't know why. We were sitting around having a beer and we started joking and laughing and thought of you about how funny you were. And we wanted to call you. I was sitting in bed, like bummed out at life. And it meant the world to me that they called me and we chatted for a while. And I mean, it's stuff like that that really does mean the world to somebody. So I guess an observance of September the 10th being, you know, suicide prevention or suicide observance or whatever. Should I give like a disclaimer to TikTok that if I am like, I'm not promoting, I don't know. Anyway, I'm just gonna let that be. So, yeah, reach out to your battle buddy, make sure they're okay. You know, H-Train is my battle buddy, has been a battle buddy for over 20 years. We served in Iraq together. Right. And I check on him. He checks on me every now and then. Right. When he doesn't hear from me, he goes, hey, what's up, man? You good? So make sure you check on each other. Make sure that you have the opportunity to listen to somebody. Just check on them, man. Just check on them. Say, hey, how's it going? Are you good? Is everything all right with you? Just a simple text message, man. You know, right after September, we got October. And right after Halloween, guess what we got? Thanksgiving. After Thanksgiving, guess we got Christmas and the holidays are upon us. And it is a very trying time, especially a lot of people are coming back from, you know, deployments. We all saw the ship that was out there that was on deployment out in the Middle East. It's now in the port of Greece, I think it is. They're getting a little bit of R&R there now, getting off that ship, getting their sea legs a little bit stable now. So God bless them, you know. It's definitely difficult. It's difficult out there for everybody. So make sure, and this is my pledge, just make sure you reach out to somebody and just say, hey, how's it going? Honestly, honest talk. How's it going? What's going on? What do you need? What can we do for you? And it goes a long way. It really does. So I don't know how else to tell you guys how important it is to reach out to somebody and just ask them how their day is. Even when they're an introvert, hey, how's your day going? Listen, I get it. Some people are the whole humbug. You know, they're going to sit there and be whole humbug all the time. Doesn't mean you can't reach out to them and just say, hey, how's it going? Right? Hey, how's it going? You good? Everything good? And that's it. Be done with it. So we're going to take our first radio break here. And when we come back, I'll read some more emails and some more text messages. Like I said, I've been going for a couple of weeks and I know that I got to do some catching up. But we'll get in a little bit and we'll talk very briefly on the Major Richard Starr Act that is still there. It's still there. So we'll try to figure that out and everything else that's going on with the, you know, they've been in recess for a little while. So you're not going to hear anything changing there. With that said, but, I don't know. I just think that, I think they just got to get a move on with that. Got to get a move on with anyway. Yeah. Nobody ever said I was

0: All right. To a hero.
1: And we're back here on Veterans Talk with Military Broadcast Radio. So here is the gist. If you're just coming on the show, here is pretty much the gist. So somebody asked me to talk a little bit about the Veterans Take Care of Veterans Act, right? The veterans that was it was just shot down basically, and I think the biggest problem was because they were talking about the sleep apnea and the tinnitus, hearing loss, right, was the biggest bugaboos or pet peeves for that. So here's a fun fact. I mean, I don't know if you guys knew this, and not to get political because I don't want to get political, but actually under the Joe Biden presidency was when they were talking about taking tinnitus and sleep apnea actually off the table. So the VA needs some kind of a guidance to move along because they have to make a decision, right? So they're going to make a decision on this. Regardless of whether if the Take Care of Veterans Act passes or not this year, they're still going to move forward with taking the sleep apnea and the tinnitus and reevaluating them, right? That's been in the talk and in the works. So I'm just telling you what's going on with that. As far as the, I mean, I don't want to beat a dead horse, man, but it's like, it seems like that they're not going to move on it until either end of September or maybe even next year, right? So we're all kind of holding our breath for that and stuff. And I know there's a lot of Gold Star family members out there. And just so you know, my last episode 2 weeks ago before I took a hiatus and stuff, I was not talking bad or ill about anybody in the Gold Star or whatever be it. And if I have some misinformation out there, if you misunderstand me, I apologize, but that's not my intention. So, and I'm not going to recap everything that I went over because I got a pretty irate email from somebody that was like, you know, oh, this and that, and you misread and you misdid this and you can do better and whatever. There's a lot of things you can do better as well. So, I just want to say that, you know, the Gold Star spouses that are out there, Gold Star family members that are out there, right? The Love Lives On Act is part of that Taking Care of Veterans bill. So it was like taking all of these different things and putting it in one big bill, kind of like the big, beautiful bill that our president had. It's kind of like they were trying to do that. So if you don't understand how our legislation works and how we get bills passed and stuff like that, you might want to dig a little bit deeper into the United States of America and how we pass bills, right? So if a bill has to do with money, they got to find out where they're going to take the money from, right? Where are they going to get that extra money? And that's one of the biggest problems that they were having with the Major Richest Star Act, the Love Lives On Act, and all these other bills. So if they take those bills and they kind of wrap them into one big, beautiful bill, you don't have a bunch of little bills trying to pass, right? You just got these little bills, right? You got Major Richest Star Act, the Love Lives On Act, the Take Care of Homeless Veterans Act. You've got, right? These are all kinds of bills coming at you. Well, how about we take this and wrap it into one huge bill, have sublines of that bill, and this is how we get it passed. And that's what they were trying to do. And I was trying to explain that, but it wasn't, I guess, coming out right, I guess, or somebody wasn't really understanding it. I don't know, but I don't know. Anyway, I can't tell you that I don't have the time to sit here and break it down Barney style or Sesame Street for everybody and explain them how bills work, right? I did my research. I did due diligence on my research, and this is how it was, blah, blah, blah, blah, blah, blah. And, you know, if I offended anybody, like I said, that wasn't my intention. So that's about as short of an apology as you're going to get. So, you know, again, if you don't like it, you could change the channel. I know I'm being arrogant about that, but I really do wish you well. I don't have time for criticism that comes from somebody who actually has. Anyways, moving right along. So one of the good things is, though, is that they do have a lot of HUDVASH vouchers. So HUDVASH is obviously housing, urban development, right? The homelessness and stuff like that. They have these vouchers, and they have a lot of unused vouchers. And they decided, they passed through Congress, that they could take these unused HUDVASH vouchers and give them to homeless veterans to allow them to have homes. When I say homes, places to live, right? Apartments or a house or whatever be it to live in, to get them off the streets. And I think that's huge. And that I mean, kudos to Bose and all those other senators that are in there. And this is the thing that kills me, is that, you know, we're so divided across the board, you know, Republican and Democrat and whatever be it. And we're so divided. But when it comes to our veterans or our military, nobody's divided at all. Nobody's divided. They're actually a lot of bipartisan support for both. As a matter of fact, here's a fun fact. The Major Richard Starr Act was first announced and spoken into existence by a Democrat. So this isn't a Democrat or Republican thing. It's about doing the right thing for veterans, right? And acknowledge them, acknowledging their service in the military, acknowledging that they had to, you know, retire early and were forced to retire. And that's what it's about. Right. So, I forgot to say this because somebody texted me and said, how do I get on your show? If you're a veteran or the spouse of a veteran or loved one of a veteran, mom, dad, sister, brother, or whatever, and you want to be on the show, absolutely drop me a line at magicmike@mbradio.us. And, you know, I'll give you my cell phone number. I don't care. Just we'll figure it out. We'll get you online. And we'll set you up. You can be on the show. It's not a big deal. Send you a link. We can meet somewhere, whatever. I could set up everything. It's up to you how we do it. But yeah, you're more than welcome to be on the show, because I've gotten that text message a couple times where people have asked, hey, how can I be on your show? I'm a veteran. I would love to be on your show just to talk about what's important to me and other veterans as well. One of the things they talked about in their email was VA claims. And I'll touch base a little bit on that. If you are a veteran, and I think 2 weeks ago when I did my show, I went on a little bit of a rant, and I think it was misunderstood. If you are a veteran and you are filing a claim with the VA, I'm all for that. I'm not saying you shouldn't file a claim or anything like that. You should file a claim. Absolutely. Right. Don't give up filing your claim. I'll say that again. Don't give up on filing your claim, because somebody wrote me a kind of a nasty email and said, oh, you're telling people not to file claims, or they shouldn't file claims, or whatever. What about you? That's not what I'm saying. What I said in my last show was, and I talked about it, was that I don't think it's right. This is only my opinion. It's not the opinion of Veterans Talk or Military Broadcast Radio. This is Michael's opinion. I don't think it's right that if you're in the military, before you even ETS out of the military, that means get out of the military, right? Before you even leave the military, I don't think it's right that you're 100% total and permanent. I don't understand that. So if you're in the military and you say, oh, my back hurts, my knee hurts, I need a back surgery, I need knee surgery, a carpal tunnel, my finger hurts, my brain hurts, whatever be it, I think the military should keep you on active duty and fix whatever is broken. That's where they can get you the best care. They can send you to BAMC, which is in San Antonio. They can send you to Walter Reed Hospital, which is probably one of the most phenomenal hospitals, Bethesda, Walter Reed Combined Hospital in DC. They can send you to all these great hospitals to get you the great service that you deserve before you get out. I don't think it's fair that you get out of the military at 100%, collect a check, and never see the VA again. Never do anything with the VA. That's what I was getting at, right? Because what we have done is we have started to use the VA as a social welfare system. Well, I served in the military for 3 years, and playing basketball broke my ankle, and now I'm 100% total and permanent through the military. I'm trying to play devil's advocate and figure this out, and it's just not working in my head. The numbers don't work. We're going to bankrupt the VA and the government before we know it. That's all I was saying. But if you do have an actual claim, right, by all means, go to the VA, file the VA. I was just saying that when I got out of the military, and many of my friends and colleagues and so on and so forth, we did not have the opportunity to sit in front of a VA counselor, American Legion or whatever be it, and they were like, yeah, you're 100%, man. Let's go ahead and get this paperwork submitted. And when you ETS, boom, you walk over to VA and start collecting your check. We didn't have that. I mean, a lot of veterans fought for years. I helped a veteran that was a Vietnam veteran. Agent Orange, get his. I mean, it takes a long time. I'm not saying it should take a long time, and I don't wish that on anybody else. And I'm going to stop right there because I know I'm going to go down a rabbit hole that everybody's going to be like, oh, why are you saying that? And I'm going to get a lot of hate emails for it. But, you know, if you have a claim, do it. Absolutely. I mean, it's your right to do a claim. But I want you all to know also something, that as a veteran who's 100% permanent and total, there is so much more out there. There is so much more than just the compensation. Seriously. If you're 100%, there's tax brackets that you meet for housing. You know, like me in my house, I'm exempt from homestead exemption. That's huge. I mean, that's what, $1,000 a month? I'm sorry, $1,000 a month. That's $1,000. Actually, it's $1,800, I think it was, for taxes, for homestead exemption taxes. I mean, that's pretty good, man. Free license plates. Texas is like, yeah, if you're 100% permanent total, move to Texas. I'm going to tell you right now, they got free license plates, free fishing, free hunting, free driver's license. If you're 100%, you get a handicap placard parking. You get, I mean, they know how to take care of their veterans. Florida, great state to live in. Tennessee, amazing state to live in. Tennessee, where we're at, Tennessee, we don't have a state income tax, which is great. So, I mean, a lot of states offer a lot of great benefits and stuff like that. So there are different benefits out there for you. Vet tickets is one of them. Geez, goodness gracious, I could go down a list, but nobody talks about those, right? GovX, commissary privileges. If you're not retired, you can get your commissary privileges, PX privileges. There is a caveat to that. You can't

station, and I'm trying to get him on my show. And he reached out to me, and because my Instagram was private, he was like, hey, don't make your Instagram private. I'm not going to make it private anymore because it was my personal Instagram. It's Veterans Talks Instagram now, so it is no longer private. So, and there'll be some cool postings on there and stuff like that. It is a business account as of right now. Excuse me. Excuse me. So I'm still hoarse. Whoo, Lord have mercy. Ricola. In the news, I not to change gears here, but a little bit, but in the news we had recently NATO is like being hit left, right, and center. Canada is in the limelight again and stuff like that for not pulling their share of NATO, right? And everybody's saying that that Russia is trying NATO's patience by invading little countries like Ukraine and all that stuff, I don't want to be that guy that talks about the news all the time and stuff, but I know I get a lot of emails. I just got an email. That's why I'm talking about it. Sorry. Email says, hey, with everything that's going on with NATO and stuff, does it scare any veterans out there about, man, does it scare us? Does it scare us? Listen, if the government said, hey, we need every single breathing person that can carry a gun and shoot, there ain't a doubt in my mind that 90% of the veterans would step forward, regardless of age, color, or creed. Regardless, I think 90% of them would step forward and say, yeah, what's up? What you got? We're ready for this. We've been training for our whole life for this. Where you want me? I mean, it's crazy. So yes, I think veterans are in tune to the news and stuff like that, but we really just don't watch it. I mean, it's not something I do anymore. I used to do it, but I don't do it anymore. So, I mean, it is what it is, right? The news is the news. So no, I don't think that veterans watch it too much. I mean, he just wrote me another one and said, so if you're out there listening to me, pay attention to me. Here it is. I hate looking down at my emails. I mean, you're blowing up my text messages rather. So here it is. Here's the bottom line. Veterans don't normally sit and watch the news all day. And if we do watch news, we're kind of like, eh, right? It's like, eh, we have better things to do. There's different genres and different generations of veterans. And I'll explain that. You have our World War II veterans and Korean War veterans who are far and few between, right? Let's face it, right? They're aging out, I'll say, in a kind of a kind way. If you do the math, right, it's been pretty long since World War II. And Korean War, a really long time. So if the average age was 20, right, you're talking about they're almost 100 years old, if not 100 years old. Seriously. So, and Korean War veterans, the same thing. You know, people don't even remember when the Korean War was, right? In the 1950s, ring a bell? So, I mean, these are people who are getting older and, you know, they're aging out a little bit, quite a bit. Right, they're not. Why does my hat look crooked? Is that just a thing? Yeah, I think it's just a thing on there. I think they are aging out a little bit, and I think that the Vietnam veterans are up there in age as well. I mean, you got to remember, Vietnam started in the 1960s, ended in what, 1978-ish, 77, something like that. We start pulling troops out and stuff like that. We'll even say 1979. We'll be fair, right? Say 1979. I got corrected one time. Somebody said 1980. I'm like, I don't know about that. But, you know, troops were coming out. And the Vietnam War, the average age was 19. So let's just, for round number sakes, we say 20 years old. 20 years old from 1977 or 1979. Add that real quick. It's a long time ago, bro. Long time ago. They're what, in their 70s and 80s, right? So, I mean, it's a different generation that we have now. It really is. And I think that the generation that we have coming home now, the veterans that we have now, are more in tuned and more understanding and more paying attention to their goals, right? So World War II, they came home, they went right back to work. a lot of veterans, right? They came home, the economy was booming, it was going great. It was awesome. You had all these veterans coming back from World War II to go back

into work, workforce, car salesmen, real estate, construction, whatever be it, right? That they just picked up from where, a lot of them picked up from where they left off. Korean War veterans, very similar. There was a temporary ceasefire in Korea. That's why we have North and South Korea right now. We still have soldiers on the border there. There was never a end to the Korean War. It was only a ceasefire that's held for a bazillion years now, right? Those veterans came back. They started going to college. They got their lives together and moved on, right? Vietnam veterans came home. They were treated differently. They were treated totally differently. A lot of them got government jobs. A lot of them went into the post office or the postal industry, railroad industry. They took on new jobs and careers and stuff and made something out of their lives, right? Let's bring us to the 1990s, and we'll start with Panama. We had Operation Just Cause in the 1990, right? Operation 89-90. We had Operation or Desert Storm, Desert Shield, 1991-92, right? We had Grenada. We had Kosovo, Bosnia, peacekeeping missions and stuff like that. A lot of those military veterans stayed in the military for their careers. And when they got out, they used their GI Bill to go to college, right? Because that's the thing. That was the thing that we did. The Vietnam, Korea, and World War II veterans were these type of people. They used these hands, right? They built things. They were construction. They were hardworking, blue collar, et cetera, et cetera. But as we go into the techie side, right, us veterans coming home now, a lot of these veterans are like, hey, I can't get a decent job unless I go and get a college degree in cybersecurity or in drafting or, I don't know, God knows, nursing or whatever be it, right? So they're taking advantage of that GI Bill, that post 9/11 GI Bill, and they're going to school. A lot of people are getting those degrees and they're getting married and starting their lives and they're continuing their lives and stuff like that, right? That's what the veterans are like now. They're just kind of like, yeah, I'm just going to go ahead and do my life, if you will. So they're not trying to look for the right words to this. They're just not looking there. They're not looking back there. They're not looking to rock the boat, so to speak, right? This is a huge reason why you don't see the numbers that you used to in the American Legion, the VFWs and stuff like that, because these people came back and started their lives. So they got kids and, you know, they're married and they're, you know what I mean? So that's the gift that we have here right now. And that's what they're doing. So it's a different genre of veterans that we have now. So when you ask a question, I kind of went around a whole different way, but when you ask a question about would veterans pick up a weapon and fight right now? Absolutely. This has nothing to do with it, but you also have to remember that a lot of these young men and women who went to Iraq, who went to Afghanistan, young men and women. Listen, when I was in Iraq, we had a 20-year-old sergeant. That's unheard of. When I came in the Army, I had a sergeant that was old, crusty. He seemed like he was an 80-year-old man, right? So these young men and women who came back from Iraq and Afghanistan and these other wars are taking advantage of the post 9/11 GI Bill, and they're working. They're going to school, and they're working. They're establishing their careers and their family and so on and so forth. It's not like before. I mean, our times have changed. And that's what I think that people don't realize, is that times have changed. We're going to take a real quick break. When we come back, we'll talk a little bit more about some of the emails I got about VA benefits that I went over, which are, I mean, they're pretty interesting. But we'll be right back on Veterans Talk, Military Broadcast Radio, the radio station gives our veterans a voice.

0: And welcome back to Veterans Talk on Military Broadcast Radio with yours truly, Magic. And I've got my, hey, I forgot to give a prop out to these guys right here for the free cool circle. It's kind of cool, man. It's got this little device in the top of it that you add in there. It's got a sugar-free little taste in there. So I'm drinking more water, which I need to. And it's got a little adjustment up here that you can you know, how much sugar you want or how much sweetness you want or whatever. But yeah, it's pretty cool. I've been drinking a lot more water. So thank you to Circle for their cool gift. But if you don't have one, run out and grab them. They got them at Walmart, Target, Target, all those good places. Back here, I just wanted to go over some quick things. The VA has a pay adjustment. So if you guys don't know that, if you guys are receiving benefits through the VA for college, right, the post 9/11, or the Chapter 35 Survivors and Dependents Educational Assistance, it will increase October the 1st. Now, those of you who are not military and don't know, October is our fiscal year. That is our new year for the military, for the government. That's when our new year starts. So starting October the 1st, the bill was effective the 1st of August, and it will take effect October the 1st. And what that is it gives more money. So like an increase in allowance and stuff like that for post 9/11 GI Bill grads. Also the Healthcare Expansion Act had over 250,000 new veterans have enrolled in the VA healthcare through 2026, supported by the opening of dozens of new clinics and expanding. Listen, I had the opportunity to drive through Lexington, Louisville. Sorry. Was it Lexington or Louisville? Anyways, I drove through Lexington, Louisville. I stopped there for a couple days. They have one of the largest VA healthcare hospitals that I've ever seen in my life. It is state of the art, brand spanking new, hasn't even opened yet. They're still building it. And the foreman, the construction foreman who has, I guess for the government, right, for the VA, happened to be there. Talked to him, told him who I was, showed him my press credentials. We had a great talk, and he said, "You want to tour it with me?" I said, "Sure." We walked it. Oh my gosh, man, listen here. Those of you who are in Kentucky and you're anywhere around that area right there, I believe it's Louisville. Golly, man, that is going to be a state of the art, man. I'm talking about brand spanking new hospital. And it's huge. It's huge. Like there's so much construction there on the highway that you're backed up in traffic. And I just sat there and awed, you know. And a fun fact, by the way, the DAV, where I was actually headed to, which is Disabled American Veterans, their national headquarters is there in Kentucky. Who would have thunk? Who would have thunk? Cost reduction. The VA secured over $10 billion, and this is really, really huge. The VA secured over $10 billion in pharmaceutical price reductions during the fiscal year 2026 to help lower treatment costs. Why is that important? Real quick, just to touch base on that, it's really important because of the fact that there's certain medicines that the VA will discontinue on you without you even knowing. So the VA, so I'll give you an idea. I was taking a medication that I needed in order to live. Pretty simple, right? I mean, in order to breathe, I needed this medication. Now, there is an alternative medication that they gave me, but it caused oral thrush and all this other stuff. And then I had to take another medication on top of that and so on and so forth. It was just horrible. So after 15 years or 16 years, they changed my medicine and said, well, it's not cost effective anymore to us. They did a study and realized that they're actually spending more money by switching people to the other medicine because people weren't doing too good on it. And there was more hospitalizations. And then they had to have medicine to combat the oral thrush and so on and so forth. So they switched back to that medicine, which made sense, right? So this is really important. There's another medication that I have to take. It costs about $2,500 a shot. No, it's not Ozempic. I'm not that big, but they had, I mean, it's expensive and it's costless to me. I don't pay a dime. I don't even pay through the VA. I don't even pay a copay. I was paying like a $50 copay or something like that. Crazy. And I don't even pay that. So craziness, right? I mean, it's really important. So I'm going to read one more email here. I mean, I've got to go through these emails, one more email. And it talks about talking about the Veterans Crisis Line. So I'm not going to bash the Veterans Crisis Line. I think it's a great idea, and I think it's a great thing. If I'll tell you this. If you need somebody to talk to, the line's open 24/7. Talk to somebody. Call it. Call it 889-899 or 889. Yeah, now I'm forgetting it because I'm just stupid now. but it is a great, the crisis line is 988. Boy, look at me. I'm all dyslexic. 988 and then press 1. Or you can actually text them, which is kind of cool. I mean, in our day and age, everybody text messages now, right? 838255. Or you can go to Veterans Crisis Line. So it's all confidential, confidential support. So I know there was a study done a while ago, and they said that, you know, it was not a good thing or whatever be it. But listen, if you need somebody to talk to, call them. They're there 24/7. Just talk to somebody. Listen, even if it's to yell at them and tell them they suck, whatever. I'm don't do that. I'm just saying. It's a way that you can talk to people, right? So go out there and talk to them. Go out there, talk to them, call them. If you're in crisis, it's not a big deal. Just reach out to them. It's really not that big of a deal. As always, look out for your battle buddies. Give somebody a call. Somebody you've been meaning to call to say, hey, I'm sorry, or hey, I just want to see and touch base with you, right? I'll share a story with you. I haven't talked to my little sister in quite a few years. And we saw each other at my parents' funeral. And, you know, my parents died a long time ago, and we had them buried at a cemetery. Their remains, the cremains, were put in a cemetery together with a veteran's headstone. My father was a Vietnam veteran. Great service, by the way, amazing service. And, man, just hugging my little sister and saying hi to her was, like, so important to me. It really was. You never know where you're going to get an opportunity to tell somebody different, whether they're going to be in your life or not. Remember that. We're not promised tomorrow. Reach out to them. Reach out to them. Ask them how they're doing. Reach out to them and tell them you love them. You're thinking of them. Doesn't have to go anywhere. Don't have to carry on an hour-long conversation. Yeah, hell, you don't even have to call them back after that. You can stay ghost for another 10, 15 years. But it's important. It's important that they know that you love them, that you care about them, and you're there. And you'll always be there. Might not be able to be on the phone, might not be able to be in spirit or in person, but in spirit, you're there. And you love them. You never know when that person may be gone from your life. And you'll never be able to tell them different. Think about that for a second. Let that kind of sink in. It's important. It's important every day we put our best foot forward and let that person, that special person, that somebody that you've been meaning to make amends with, and say sorry. Sorry, and I love you. And I hope the best for you, and I wish you well. This isn't about, man, life's too short to sit here and hold a grudge and be so bitter all the time. I'm trust me, I'm learning that one. I've learned that one in the last year, right? Don't text message people. Give them a call. Give them a call. Send them a video, even a voice message, so they can hear your voice and say, hey, I just want to tell you that I hope you're well and I'm thinking of you. Period. End of story. Because I'll tell you, in translation, text messages gets lost, the inflection of the voice, right? I preach this all the time. How you read a text message is how you read it. It might not be how the person sent it. So you might be reading, I love you. And they might have meant, I love you so much. Big difference, right? If you're standing in a room with me and I told you I love you so much, you're the world to me. Or if I'm standing in a room with you and I go, I love you too. Right? So reach out to them. Even if it's a voice message, reach out to them. Let them know you're thinking of them. Let them know that you forgive them for whatever it is. Even if you don't forgive them, just say it, man. It makes somebody's day. Give that forgiveness you've been meaning to give. So to everybody out there that I've either jaded, done wrong, or whatever, I'm sorry, and I hope you find it in your heart to forgive me, because I forgive you. And that was, I guess, the really important part of me giving my sister, my younger sister, a hug and telling her I love her. It really was, because we never know when we're going to be there for each other again, right? Life gets caught up and we move on and stuff like that. So I don't want to be the the guy that like, oh, he ended his show so solemn and so wow. Don't want to be that, but if you're out there and you're watching us, I'm gonna leave you with this. Military Broadcast Radio is a radio broadcasting for the veterans. It's not for anybody else. It's for the veterans. It's my therapy. It's therapy for a lot of other veterans. We don't just have one show on Military Broadcast Radio. We have a lot of shows. Into the Weeds podcast, Tracer Rounds. We have a podcast about cigars that I absolutely fell in love with. We have a podcast about Letters Home. If you haven't watched that, that's amazing. We have another gentleman that just joined us, John. He's phenomenal. And the Bunker House. Just so many different shows. And I want you guys to understand something, that we're not here for us. We're here for you, the veterans, giving our veterans a voice. Me on Veterans Talk, what's important to you is important to us. So send me an email, magicmike@mbradio.us. Send me an email. I promise I'll have more stuff on my wall. I just haven't hung it up. And I promise the next time you guys see me, I'll be a little more heavier into the topics and stuff. I'm just getting back into it. I'll have a smile on my face, and I'll have my blue eyes, or my whatever color eyes my are today. I'll have them flashing for you guys. But thank you always for being there for me. And as always, Military Broadcast Radio thanks you. We are a nonprofit. If you'd like to donate, please go to our website. Donate. This is how we keep the StreamYard alive. This is how we keep veterans, this microphone, all the donations and stuff to the veterans. We teach them as well. Our producer is a teacher. He teaches people how to do the podcast, how to do the gosh, I'm trying to think of it, all the different craziness that we have going out there, the AI platforms and stuff. It's phenomenal. As always, thank you for joining me on Veterans Talk, Military Broadcast Radio. Remember, we're here for you, not for us, giving our veterans a voice. We'll see you next week at 4 p.m. Eastern Standard Time on Veterans Talk. You can catch me on TikTok. I'll try to make more videos, especially as I'm traveling. I promise you all that. I've got 20 million things. I got monitors everywhere now. This is crazy. You know, I've got an actual office now. I've got an actual, it's crazy. It's crazy. I'm moving up like George and Wheezy. 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Phenomenal people. 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They're based out everywhere. Trust me, they're just a huge law firm. They're great. I know I'm forgetting somebody else. Gordana, thank you so much for being my support, my ace buku, my rock, my homie lover friend. You are amazing. Thank you so much. To my kids out there who probably don't even watch this, you guys are growing so fast. 30 and 27, man. Jeez. I love each and every one of you. And thank you to all my viewers out there. And H Train show is on Friday. Make sure you watch that along with the other shows. And we will talk to you guys later. Be safe. Take care of each other. And remember to give that veteran a call.
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3: Where Gunny Holly, who was blown up and killed, who had two children, I lived in a reality for about, I think, 15 years that it should have been me.
4: Your source of strength has never been you. It has always been from somewhere else. It's just my belief that mine is from God. And I choose to rely on God. And I'm far from perfect. I screw up all the time. But my life is at peace. I have found a point past the storm where I am at peace.
5: When things got really bad, which they will, we all are going to have times in our life where we just can't handle some things. 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
3: Yep.
5: Or sinus infection. You got to go to a doctor and get medicine. 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

0: 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If you could, go ahead and follow the links down below, share, like, get on there, give me some comments, give me some feedback, please. Let me know what you think. And as I always like to try to shout out to is if there's anybody out there listening tonight that's going through anything or you know somebody that might be going through something, please let them know that they're not alone. They can call the crisis line at 988. Press 1 to get to the Veteran Crisis Line. Again, it's okay to be not okay, and let's talk about things. Don't let anything distract you. Don't let anything deter you from reaching for help. So please, go ask for help if you need it. And before we get into bringing our guest on, another thing I'd like to do is promote some stuff that some local veteran groups are doing here in Eastern North Carolina. Save 22 is putting on a golf tournament in Calabash, North Carolina. If you could, scan the QR code. Get there, look at the information. If you're in Eastern North Carolina, you're more than welcome to go ahead and register to participate in a tournament. 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Again, I'm all about promoting and supporting fellow veterans and what they're doing to give back to the veteran community. 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
0: All right, now that we're back, my next guest for tonight is going to be JJ Hardy. Hey, JJ, welcome to the show, brother. Oh, you're muted, brother. You're muted.
4: Okay. Well, you know, that's what happens when you go live, right? No,
0: it is, man.
4: Thank you for having me on. How you doing, man?
0: Doing good, man. It's been a while since we've gotten together. I know you've been on my pre-records that I do monthly. I've been on your show. But yeah, it's been a while.
4: It has. So yeah, I'm excited to be here.
0: No, I appreciate it, man. If you could give everybody a quick little introduction about who you are, what you did while you're in the military, just a quick rundown.
4: Sure. So again, my name is JJ Hardy. I am a U.S. Army veteran. Like John, even though we were in separate services, we both got out as CW2s. I was a warrant officer. My job was a little bit different. I was in transportation. So I was the guy who made sure that large amounts of equipment and people made it from point A to point B, whether that was 100 miles away or a few thousand miles away when it came time for training or deploying. Did that for almost 18 years until the Army said I was done. I didn't say I was done, but now I'm running a business and doing a casual podcast.
0: Yeah, that's awesome, man. Yeah. And we talked about this quite a bit on our times together. Me and you have a similar story when it comes to our time being cut short, but not because of our own choosing, you know, right. And that happens to a lot of us out there is like, you get to a certain point, it's like your body gets to a certain point of stress that it just really, it's almost like it feels like it gives up, you know, it just stops working like it's supposed to.
4: It works fine, just not to military standard.
0: Yeah, absolutely. Right. Like you're absolutely right. Like, cause like me coming from a communications MOS or like specifically doing IT work, I could do my job, the technical side of my job, perfectly fine. I just didn't do the Marine Corps stuff anymore, you know?
4: Right. So Same. Yeah. I could still go out there and do transportation logistics of any kind, rail, air, truck, doesn't matter. I could do any of that stuff. But as a matter, you know, when it comes to doing the physical side, my body's not quite where it used to be. I'm not putting a big rucksack on my back anymore. I'll tell you that much.
0: Yeah. I know the feeling, man. But yeah, if you could get quick, let everybody know kind of going through your transition and everything, and what did you take from your time in and even post transition that kind of got you where you are today with the things that you're doing? And we'll get in more detail of what each one of those things are later in the show, but just kind of a quick overview of what that looks like.
4: Yeah. So overall, my passion these days is leadership. And you know, when you rewind my life back to my military service, that's what I miss the most, is that people actually cared for one another. And I think that's, believe it or not, what moves the needle in personal life and business too. And a lot of people don't really make those connections after they get out, but they know that something's missing. Now, I didn't feel the great leadership when I transitioned. You know that. I talked about that when I was on your show the last time. I wasn't feeling the love at all. You know, it's like I was a faulty piece of equipment that needed to sit in the corner for a little while. And looking back on it, I'm not as upset as I was when I was getting out, but it really made it very difficult because I went from being a so-called hero, right? You know, I was the guy that they called whenever they had questions for a lot of different things, not just the things that were within my technical job, but just I was kind of a go-to guy for a lot of things. And then the moment that they put me through a medical evaluation because they saw me struggling a few different times when I was out doing PT and went on a ruck march one time, I didn't do well. But, you know, once they gave me that label that it was my time to get out, and it wasn't because I was physically retiring, it was because I had a medical issue. Well, then they treated me kind of like yesterday's garbage. And, you know, I don't understand how you can have so much time in service, and then these people that have a third of your time in service or less are telling you that you're not allowed to do your job, that you just kind of have to sit there and take up space until you get your orders to retire. Well, because I ended up medically retiring.
0: Yeah, no, it was kind of the same for me. Like I had a similar experience. Not everybody. I had certain one, like onesies and twosies that didn't treat me any different, even though they knew I was getting out. Right.
4: Yeah.
0: But there were definitely some folks that some of my leaders personally that definitely, and even some of my peers even looked at me a little differently, like, you know, because there were a lot of things that I just couldn't do anymore. I couldn't go to the field. I couldn't stand duty. Like there's a lot of things that I just couldn't do anymore. And I could definitely tell that they started really separating themselves mentally and emotionally with me, and even physically sometimes, you know, and it was just one of those things. It's like, and that's one of those things like I took from a lot of those experiences into what I do today. I don't like, it does, like, as long as you can still provide to your job and what your actual mission is, then that's really all that matters in my opinion, you know, especially outside the military, I should say.
4: Yeah. Well, and I challenge any veteran who's going through some struggles after they leave. Cause I did, you know, it wasn't just that transition itself. Once I got out, I missed a lot of things, you know, people coming together and doing things. Once I got my first civilian job after the military, you know, I noticed that the civilian world, man, people are mostly for themselves. And yeah. It's the WIFM model, you know, it's the what's in it for me. And yep. That, you know, and I was never used to that. I mean, there were obviously onesies and twosies here and there, but when push comes to shove, you kind of come together and there's like an unspoken camaraderie that you have with other people that are wearing the uniform. And I've noticed it even after I got out, which thankfully I finally found my community, you know, once I got out of the military locally in Virginia. Yeah. And I found them again when I moved to Iowa. But it's just one of those things where there was something missing. And, you know, it was the leadership, it was the people, it was all the things. And it led me to a lot of years of self-discovery, probably 5 before I realized what I actually wanted to do with my life, which is interesting because you almost have to grow up again. It's like a rediscovery, kind of like when you first became an adult.
0: No, you're absolutely right, man. And like, I jokingly say this all the time to other veterans too. And I think we even said it jokingly, like when we on our own shows, like together, is like the military does not teach us very well how to be an adult in society. Right. Yeah.
4: Not as a civilian.
0: And then that's what I mean, right? Like they don't teach us how to be a civilian adult. We are taught and grown how to be an adult in the military and how to lead for the most part. Most people learn how to properly lead. Some just learn how to manage really well. Mm-hmm. Right. And we'll talk about that little bit too, because there is a big difference between leading and managing.
4: Correct. Yes.
0: But yeah. So like, again, we say it jokingly, but it's true, is the military does not set us up for success on being an adult in the civilian life, because you got to think, most of the folks that join the military, they're directly out of high school, barely an adult themselves just by society standards, mm-hmm. and then go off and get taught in this subculture way of living for 4 to 30 years, and then they get out and expect to integrate right directly back into civilian society with it all figured out. And that's definitely not the case.
4: No, I mean, gosh, when you first start off, you have a barracks room assigned to you, unless you're married, and then you have housing assigned to you. And then you move forward. You actually get to learn how to go out and find a place to rent, but then you're given the rent money every month in addition to what you're already getting paid. And that's one thing they don't really tell you too much of when you're going through your transition is that now you actually have to budget for rent out of what that salary is, that you don't get that additional money anymore. It should be a given, right? But you'd be surprised how many junior people get out and they're like, oh my gosh, I can't afford life. I'm making the same amount that I was in the military. No, you weren't.
0: Yeah.
4: Not at all. You were making a lot more than you thought. But then in addition to that, they give you money for food. And you know, you have this huge support system that supports you, not just with your problems at work, but also with your problems at home. I mean, it's like a 360 mentorship model where you're not just mentoring people in their job. You're teaching them how to adult and helping them through all of the situations. Bill that you're having a hard time paying, they tell you to go to Army Community Service or whatever the Marine Corps equivalent or branch of service equivalent is that you served in. And I mean, you have all these resources at your disposal that when you get out, I mean, unless you have a really good disability rating or you get lucky enough to get a medical retirement, you get almost none of those resources. Right. Now you have to go find resources just like the average civilian. And, you know, if you went through a long time, and I hate to call it being institutionalized, but it is, you're used to the resources that you had, and you're not prepared for when none of those things are available to you anymore.
0: No, you're absolutely right. And that's one thing, like, I started kind of like looking at is when, after I got out, I was like, okay, again, luckily I had some really good mentorship, and I had some really good mentors that had already transitioned out before I did, and some stuff that I talked to them about. And it's like, these are things that people don't think about, right? Like your medical benefits for you and your entire family, you don't pay for that essentially, right? Like that you don't pay for that out of pocket. Going to the ER, going to the doctor on a regular basis, medications, prescription eyewear, right? All of those things are 100% paid for by TRICARE, right? Like, you essentially get those things for free in the eyes of the service member. Mm-hmm. When you get out, you now have to pay an annual premium for medical care, for health care, right? For your health insurance. And depending on if your job depends on how good of health insurance you may have, because everybody has different programs or different vendors that they go through. Now, I'm not saying TRICARE is the best medical like service out there, but what I've seen is actually better than a lot of, especially depending on the company you work for, right? If you work for a smaller company or firm, you may not have the options to get, or you have to pay more to get the options you need to be able to support you and your family, right?
4: Almost usually always, if you want anything extra than what's on that initial payment that you have to pay for your health insurance, everything is extra. I mean, you can pay down your deductibles and premiums and all kinds of stuff, but they don't do a great job explaining all that stuff, even while you're going through the process of getting insurance.
0: They don't.
4: Yeah, no, but it's way different. You don't have to worry about any of that.
0: Right. Yeah. And, but yeah, man, it's, I don't know. So what was, I had a question. So somebody posted here, they would like to see how your time in service kind of shaped your leadership. If you want, can you just real quick catch on that, and then we'll kind of move on. But yeah, your time in service, how did that shape how you see and what you say is leadership today?
4: So how it shapes leadership? First of all, you actually have to care for people. If you care for people, everything works. But more than that, professional development in an organization has to be intentional. And, you know, for the most part, well, at least the companies I worked for, and a company that a lot of my clients work for, unless you explain why it's important, it's not intentional. There's no regular progression. The military, we had that. If I knew I was going to become an E5, either before I got promoted or right after I got promoted, we were required to go to NCO school. I'm sure it has a different name now than what it was called when I was in. It's called Warrior Leader Course when I was in, but who knows what programs they have going on. And, you know, the next level, if you get promoted again, well, you're expected within a certain amount of time to go to the next level school. You get promoted again, the next level school. You take special positions in that grade. You got to go to a special school for that. If you want to work in certain staff positions, you got to take a certification for that. They prepare you for everything at every level that you could possibly want to do. And in the civilian world, they basically give you a team and tell you to have a nice day. Let me know if you need anything. Oh, by the way, don't forget to show up on Tuesdays and Thursdays to report your numbers.
0: Yeah. Yeah. Marine Corps does the same thing. I think they do a really good job. And I assume, like you said, all branches of service have leadership courses or schools that they send their service members to. Right. And I mean, we start leadership training literally at the bottom of the ladder, right? So like our E3s go to what is called a Lance Corporal's course, where they learn basic introduction to leadership at the most junior level. And then you have Corporal's course for the E4s, Sergeant's course for the E5s. Then you have the Staff Academy for your staff, like for your staff, or E6s. And your E6s and E7s actually go to different leadership courses, right? So E6 goes to what they call the Staff Academy, and then you have E7s go to advanced course. And so like there for a while, they promoted these types of things as making you competitive for promotion, but then everybody started doing it. So it really became mandatory for promotion, right? If you wanted to get promoted and move up the ranks as leadership, like you had to do these extra things to ensure that you were moving up the ladder. And you're right. They don't have any kind of programs that I've seen outside the military in any civilian job.
4: They do have a budget for professional development that they don't necessarily talk about while you're working there. And so if you can find a most companies do now, if you're working for a small, maybe lower medium sized company, likely they don't, but any company that starts having a structure where there's HR and a couple staff heads, you know, they start creating budgets for many things, and professional development is one of them. And I didn't know that at first. As a matter of fact, when I first started my business teaching leadership development, I just thought that I'd be marketing to those people that would need the professional development. And as dumb as it may sound, I didn't realize that they wouldn't be able to afford it anyway. They're not getting paid enough money for that crap. But, you know, when you consider it and you talk to somebody, if you let them know, hey, you know, hook me up with somebody in your HR, you know, the head of HR, you know, somebody who can make a decision on something like this. And let's see if we can not only get you enrolled in this program, but let's get it paid for you. So, I'm not saying that as to promote the way I do service, but knowing that, I mean, if you're in an organization out there and you don't think there are opportunities for professional development, then that just means nobody's had the conversation about what kind of opportunities you do have available to you.
0: Yeah. Yeah. Real quick, we do have a question from one of the viewers. What was the hardest part of rebuilding kind of a sense of purpose after leaving the Army? So what kind of kickstarted you into getting you where you are today?
4: Ooh, well, you can dig into more detail on that in my book that I wrote. It's called Speak Up, Show Up, Lead. But I will go ahead and say that there was an activating event. I was lost for the first couple of years after I got out. It was hard. It was not easy to transition from the military. All these job descriptions that you read out there, you may have done stuff related to a lot of the things that they said, but the requirements that they had, like the mandatory requirements, none of it seemed familiar. So it made you feel like that you went from the most qualified person in the world to the most unqualified person in the world. And so that was very difficult. But what actually turned that around is I kind of punched myself in the face after my brother passed away. He was 35 years old, never left the state, had multiple combat engagements, never had an opportunity to travel overseas at all, or really leave the state of Iowa too many times. And he passed at the age of 35. It was a kind of a kick in the balls moment, to be quite honest with you, because I was thinking to myself, I'm over here struggling.
0: Yeah.
4: And I don't know the religious affiliation for anybody in your audience over here, but I'm a Christian. Yeah. I was a Catholic for the longest time, but you know, now I just consider myself a good Christian. And I thought to myself, if God brought him home so young, and I'm still here after all that I've been through, then what the heck am I doing wallowing in self-pity? Yeah. I need to go out there and do something. And it was because of that that I ended up really digging deep to find my purpose, and I was relentless about it, to be quite honest with you. And once I started working for a couple companies, it was very obvious what my purpose was, because I helped turn their leadership around in their companies. I had the right conversations. My team was super high performing, and I never felt like I was doing anything special. I was just treating them like people and making sure that if they had any troubles, I was there for them. And, you know, there's something to be said about knowing what to do. The military beats it into your head. You go to sergeant time training, you go to warrant officer professional development, you go to officer professional development. They talk about all the things that people are struggling with on their end. And when you talk about how to fix them, and you know, that doesn't happen in the civilian world, and it should, it really, really should. And because I knew what to do, it gave me a leg up. I am no better and no different than anyone else in any organization out there. I just had the right upbringing, is what I like to say. And so I decided to use that to my advantage. And honestly, I may have been digging for my sense of purpose, but I didn't find it as much as it just kind of fell in my lap, because it was quite obvious.
0: Yeah. I think there's a lot of us veteran wise specifically that go through that, almost that same type of growth post service. Is we start to feel like, okay, well, what are we supposed to do? Like you don't really have a purpose like you did when you're in the military. It was super, super easy to know what the mission was. You had like explicit objectives and tasking, like all the things were laid out. You knew what you had to do, and you get out and it's like, man, like what do I do now? And like you said, is you look at some of the job postings and service members are the biggest, I would say the biggest ones when it comes to imposter syndrome. I know I still even today have imposter syndrome with things, right? Like, and I will say I am very fortunate that I have a really good boss today at the company I work for today. Me and him have open and very honest conversations on a regular basis. And I tell him, I was like, I feel like I'm not doing enough. I feel like I'm not doing a good job. Right. And luckily he'll tell me, and he's very honest, and he'll let me know when I'm not doing a good job. But again, it's that imposter syndrome. Like you said, you see some of these qualifications, you're like, I don't have anything close to these things, right? Like you want like a master's degree and all these certifications for a mid-level job. I'm like, how do people do that? You know? And you're like, I'm never going to be and you start getting in your own head and think you're never going to be successful in the workforce because you just can't meet these expectations. But again, I've learned sometimes you kind of have to force your way into the door to have the conversation to prove that you are ready to be there. Right. A lot of times. And that's kind of, I think with you, that's kind of what you've done. You got to a moment in life to where you're like, what am I doing? Like, I need to do something purposeful. And that's what you did. You forced yourself into that direction, so to speak, and kind of pushed your way into the audience of what your purpose needs to be.
4: I did. And honestly, I tested that theory in the very last job that I worked for. And I think I've told you this before, but I created a nationwide leadership development program that was centered around having conversations about the topics that matter. And, you know, for everybody who's listening out there, I talk about this on my podcast, but you want to turn your retention numbers in the opposite direction. If you want to stop having as much turnover, because you know how expensive it is to train somebody else, talk about the things that matter. Actually take interest in your junior leaders and mentor them through the stuff that they're having a hard time with. Even if they don't say they're having a hard time, they absolutely are. I mean, it's called leadership for a reason. You can be a manager and be the opposite of what a leader is. And you can be a ground employee and be the best leader in your company because your team respects you more than anybody else in that company could respect even your first manager. And so it's really important to understand that talking about the things that matter and helping people, I mean, gosh, you got to help people. People struggle, especially when they're a manager. It's like you're walking around the office all day and dealing with fires all the time. I mean, you're like riding a bicycle with bent tires with a fire shooting at your behind or something like that. That's what it's like to be a manager. And you know, if you don't help somebody work through the stuff that happens as a result of having to put out all those fires all the time, they're either going to create bad habits, they're going to absolutely hate it, or they're going to fall on their face and they're going to end up being fired or demoted.
0: No, you're absolutely right. And real quick, I was listening to a podcast the other day. If you're in the leadership or just business in general and leadership, you've probably heard of Simon Sinek. But he was talking about, and is one of the big things I think it resonated with me was like, people don't leave companies. They leave the bosses they work for, right? They leave the culture that's built in that organization. They don't leave the company because the company is bad and isn't doing well. They leave because the culture and the leadership aren't well and do not support their growth, right? That's what really happens, in my opinion. And I agree with that 100% too, right?
4: Yeah. It's easy to understand that. People will take lower pay if they have a good work environment.
0: Absolutely. I mean, honestly, looking back, I didn't realize this when I was a young leader in the Marine Corps, but like looking back, the service members that would get out after 4 years, a lot of times they left because it's not they didn't like the institution. It's because they didn't care for the institution. It's because they had some bad leaders that really put a bad taste in their mouth for the rest of the institution. Right.
4: Oh, yeah.
0: And that's why they left. It's not because of the institution itself. It's the leaders that they had along the way that gave them the bad taste, you know?
4: Yep. Yep. I agree. And Richard, to answer your question, to be on the other side of the conversation, I just love podcasting. It doesn't matter what side of the conversation I'm on. I'm game for it. If you have one, let me know. I'll be on your podcast too. I love having conversations around things that matter. I think raising awareness for any issue, whether it's veteran transition, struggling leaders, self-leadership, you know, trying to make it in life, it doesn't matter. I think having conversations around things that people struggle with is absolutely important, because you never know when somebody's going to stumble across that conversation. And if they hear that you were able to get through it, that could be the one thing that pushes them to be able to get past whatever they're going through.
0: No, you're absolutely right. And I think this is going to be a great time to take our first break, JJ. And when we come back, we're going to get more into the leadership lessons kind of learned the hard way after the break. And just so everybody knows, during the break, play a little